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2: 2 years in prison for the drug counselor who delivered the fatal doses of ketamine to Friends star Matthew Perry.
3: Eric Fleming is one of five people who pleaded guilty in connection to the Friends actor's death in 2023. The 56-year-old counselor connected Perry to Jasmine Singa, the convicted drug dealer who prosecutors called the ketamine queen. Last month, she was sentenced to 15 years in prison. Fleming's defense lawyers asked for a 3 to 9 month term in a residential drug treatment facility, saying that Fleming has gone to extreme lengths to atone. He was the first to plead guilty in August of 2024 and gave up Singa to investigators as soon as they contacted him. Michelle Polino, Fox News.
2: Top intelligence officials are denying the CIA had a role in an assassination in Mexico.
4: There's pushback against a news story claiming the U.S. Central Intelligence Agency was directly involved in an assassination and other attacks on cartel members inside Mexico over the past year. Mexico's security minister writing that his government categorically rejects any versions of events that seek to normalize, justify, or suggest the existence of lethal, covert, or unilateral operations by foreign agencies on Mexican soil. The CIA in an ex post calling the CNN story that the agencies ramped up its covert operations in Mexico false and salacious reporting. Lillian Wu, Fox News.
2: Overdose deaths fell last year, according to preliminary data from the CDC. It was the third straight annual drop, making it the largest decline in decades. The CDC says declines were seen across a number of drug types, including fentanyl, cocaine, and methamphetamine. And overdose deaths fell in most states, though seven states did see slight increases, including 10% or more in Arizona, Colorado, and New Mexico. About 70,000 Americans died of overdoses last year, about the same as 2019 before the pandemic. I'm Lisa LaSera. This is Fox News.
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6: Clear skies through the evening hours. A very pleasant evening with temperatures in the 70s. Now, we will see winds start to increase after sunset out of the southeast. We'll pick up those winds to about 15 to 30 overnight as we drop down to a low in the low to mid 50s. And a pretty windy day on Thursday out of the south-southeast, 25 to 40 and gusty with highs in the low 80s and only a slight chance for an isolated late-day shower. From the Flag Skywatch Weather Center, I'm Chief Meteorologist Dean Wysocki.
7: Here. 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
8: Hello, America. 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Our number, 877-381-3811, 877-381-3811. I'm well aware here of the confrontation between one of Rand Paul's sons and Congressman Mike Lawler. And I'm not going to get into it for one simple reason. Number one, the senator had nothing to do with it. And number two, his son has apologized. He was drunk and said he's going into rehab to deal with his drinking issue. So I don't think it serves any purpose for me to be dumping on his son for what he said, which was horrible, but which he has quickly apologized for and says he's going to get some treatment for his drinking problem. So I'm going to leave it at that. I've never gone after Tucker Carlson's son. He's gone after mine, my stepson, for a full hour. I don't know that I've ever gone after anybody's kid, have I, Mr. Producer? I don't like it, and I don't do it. You want to get in my face and talk to me? That's one thing. Okay, I understand. But leave the kids out of it, especially if they haven't done anything or if they've done something stupid and then apologize for it. My stepson, David, we couldn't be more proud of him. All through this war, he has served our country, our president, our ambassador, helping Americans leave the Middle East, providing Americans with support of all kinds, running their bomb shelters, spending life in and out of bomb shelters. Never complains. I've never heard him complain, not once. And then I have to deal with the reprobates, the cowards, the punks. We want you to believe that he's involved in some kind of conspiracy, that somehow he and I have control over Trump or the government. I don't think the president would know David if he bumped into him. He knows of him for sure. And there have been several efforts, I'm not going to get into it, that are absolutely unacceptable in trying to harm him politically in his position, but they have failed. He does his job, and he does it earnestly for the United States government, for the ambassador, and for the president. And he represents our country beautifully. But the bigots and the Jew haters out there can't control themselves. You see them in the streets. It's not just the Islamists. It's not just them. That would be enough. But it's the acolytes to Carlson, or to Bannon, or to Kelly, or to Fuentes, or to Owens. Now I want to say something else about Joe Rogan. He was interviewing a professor the other day, a good man, who has a great book out right now, Suicidal Empathy. I just started reading it. Excellent book. And he is spewing the usual libels. Speaking for the American people, of course. Does he speak to you, America? Does he take calls from you? I don't know what he's speaking to. That the American people are really troubled by the Israeli military and by Netanyahu and the Israeli government and on and on and on. Dragging us into a war and the influence they have on Trump and so forth and so on. In other words, repeating the Fuentes stuff, the traitor Tucker Carlson stuff. And he does it with, you know, he's inquisitive. Now, this guy's either a moron or he's worse. And I don't know which it is. Obviously, I don't know the man. I don't care to know him, and I don't want to know him. But everybody else is too gutless to call him out, just like they used to be too gutless to call out Tucker, but now they're okay, and the rest of them. You know, somebody has to plow the fields a little bit in order to get it done. Well, you listen to this guy, Joe Rogan, if you must, but I've listened to some of his clips that have been sent to me and Mr. Producer. It's a lowlife. It's what he is. Dumb as a doorknob. I know another comedian. I know another actor, or whatever that show was. What was that show again, Mr. Medusa? Do you remember? Fear Factor, where they're bouncing off the stuff, you know, whatever. And he's damn good as a color commentator for the UFC. That I have to say. Give credit where credit's due. But he doesn't seem to have much between the ears. That's my view. I'm not looking to get in a fight with this guy. But he's a public person. He makes these comments. It's the same old crap. And the other one, his buddy, Vaughn. What's that guy's name? I forget his name. Google it, would you, please? It's hard to Google while I'm on the air. Theo Vaughn, that's his name. Another one. Dumb as a kumquat, this guy. Another comedian. All the comedians are very funny, except they're not funny. More like a joke. Theo Vaughn. It's another one. And they all say the same thing. They all interview each other, too, I noticed. The comedians, they interview each other. Same damn thing. They're contributing to all this hate. They're contributing to all this violence. Oh, you better believe they are. Terrible. They can't be persuaded either. It's just not the way it works. Just not the way it works. Just asking questions, you know. Whatever it is. Power of the Jews. Gee, we never heard that before. Did we? No, we never did. And by the way, they hate many of you Christians too. Trust me on this. They do. Most of these people are, they're reprobates. They don't have real great morals. Most of them. You know, they're potheads, some of them. Whatever. Whatever. Just seems like there's an awful lot of these people these days that have a lot of platforms, doesn't it? Does to me. Here we have an article, another one in the New York Times, about the Golden Dome. The Golden Dome is intended to protect us from nuclear attack. Sounds like a worthwhile mission, doesn't it? Or should we spend more money in Minnesota? Or should we spend more money for care in California? What do you say? Or should we give health care to illegal aliens? Yeah, that's better. But they're upset about the cost, you see. And they're using phony numbers over there at the New York Slimes. What a disreputable piece of crap that corporation is. Remember, this is a corporation. It's not some guy in the basement printing a newspaper. This is a major corporation. And the managing partner is one of the wealthiest men in the world. I believe he's a Mexican citizen. Yeah, there are Mexican citizens. Did you know that, Mr. Producer? Yes. A report from the Congressional Budget Office, which is wrong about 80% of the time, said that space-based interceptors, which do not currently exist, would probably consume 60% of the total cost. Total cost of what? This is the New York Times. They don't even know how to write. A national missile defense system like President Trump's proposal, Golden Dome, could cost taxpayers $1.2 trillion over 20 years, according to a government report. To protect the continental U.S., Alaska, and Hawaii would require four separate layers of defensive. I remember when Reagan came out with the SDI, Congressional Budget Office, New York Times, the other media, and so same thing. Too expensive, it won't work, don't do it. Star Wars, blah, blah, blah, blah, blah, blah. There were budget fights over this. They closed the government, Reagan did, because they wouldn't fund any of it. They slashed the funding. And now look at it. So we have the capacity for missiles to hit missiles. We have them on our ships. There we are in the Middle East, but we don't have them in our country. We don't have them in our country. And so what we're being told now is it's too expensive and we don't have the technology. Exactly what we were told in the 1980s. It's too expensive, and we don't have the technology.

0: You'd expect to see the North Dakota oil and natural gas industry working at wells and processing facilities. What you might not know is our oil and gas industry also works to build roads, provide school funding, and even protect us from flooding by creating nearly 50,000 jobs statewide and generating billions of tax dollars annually to support our infrastructure, our great outdoors, and our schools. North Dakota Petroleum Foundation, advancing the possibilities.
1: We act like it's not a big ditch, not imminent. We get from the genius senators and congressmen. Look at these people. Look at them. Look at how stupid they look. Look at how stupid they sound. Who the hell are these people? Connecticut sends us this jerk, Chris Murphy? So he's on TV and all across the nation. Endlessly. And what does he know? The first thing this guy ever did when he got out of law school is run for public office, just like Schumer. What does he know? He doesn't know anything. He's a propagandist. How do they even know how to run anything? Mondami never ran anything except his big mouth, and I've said this over and over again. Bernie Sanders never ran anything. He's mayor of Burlington, Vermont. Yeah, great job. But when it comes to nuclear missiles, there's something controversial about attacking Iran to prevent them from perfecting nuclear missiles that can hit us or Europe or countries in the Middle East. That's not important. That's not a, you know, I filled up the car today. Yeah, it's expensive. I paid over $5 a gallon. I got it. But I know it's going to come down. But I also know nuclear missiles are not going to come down on our heads. Isn't that a big deal? Jeez, I tell you. Some days I wonder. So here's the New York Times pimping. Pimping against the Golden Dome to protect our nation. It's a purely defensive weapon system. It's a purely defensive weapon system to protect us from nuclear missiles. And here's the problem. We've had it so good for so long, we don't even think it's a big deal. Let's just be honest. At least half the country. It's not a big deal. It's never going to happen. Nobody's going to attack us. The psychology is all screwed up. It's all screwed up. I'll be right back.
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0: 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Select a high-yielding soybean cyst-tolerant variety with the appropriate maturity group. Research has shown seeding 155,000 to 165,000 seeds per acre provide the highest yields. NDSU recommends to aim at 150,000 established plants per acre. Seeding soybeans with 7 to 22-inch row spacing will have higher yield potential compared with 30-inch row spacing. Planting soybeans before mid-May, if conditions are favorable, may provide higher soybean yields. 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

0: 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I do love my music. I choose it, I pick it, and we do it. 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
7: To make trade inroads. I'm Lisa Lacerra, Fox News. That's one of the topics President Trump is set to discuss with China's President Xi Jinping, which is why Elon Musk and the CEO of NVIDIA have tagged along on the trip.
8: The president says, I will be asking President Xi to open up China so that these brilliant people can work their magic and help bring the People's Republic to an even higher level. I will make that my very first request. For years leading up to this summit, President Trump has put tremendous economic pressure on China. Now he believes that economic pressure is about to pay off.
7: Fox's Peter Doocy in Beijing. The president said he expects to also discuss Iran with Xi, but said yesterday he doesn't need them to intervene. A Utah mother who published a children's book about grief after the death of her husband will serve life in prison without the possibility of parole for his murder. Corey Richin was convicted in March of aggravated murder for putting fentanyl, her husband's drink, in their home near Park City in 2022. A Las Vegas woman convicted of killing her kids sentenced.
9: It'll be life in prison for 38-year-old Jovan Trevino, who in court apologized for drowning her 4-year-old son and 1-year-old daughter in a bathtub. The children's father testified in court before the sentencing and said he had to come home from work to find the children floating dead. District Judge Carly Kearney telling the defendant she would remember her case forever. And Clark County Chief Deputy District Attorney John Giordani said this was one of the most extreme cases of matricide he'd ever seen in 15 years on the job. Police said Trevino told officers she drugged herself with sleeping aids and alcohol before carrying out the murders.
7: Fox's John Saucier. A man has pled guilty to repeatedly ramming his car into an Orthodox Jewish headquarters in Brooklyn. Authorities say Dan Sohail hit the synagogue 5 times in January after clearing away blockades and urging people to get out of the way. 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
11: Clear skies through the evening hours. A very pleasant evening with temperatures in the 70s. Now, we will see winds start to increase after sunset out of the southeast. We'll pick up those winds to about 15 to 30 overnight as we drop down to a low in the low to mid 50s. And a pretty windy day on Thursday out of the south-southeast, 25 to 40 and gusty with highs in the low 80s and only a slight chance for an isolated late-day shower. From the Flag Skywatch Weather Center, I'm Chief Meteorologist Dean Wysocki.
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0: Ben, an unapologetic patriot and unapologetic constitutionalist. You can reach him at 877-381-3811.
1: You know, I've got Bernie Sanders clips here and some of these other Democrats, and I just am not in the mood to play them. Do you know what I mean, Mr. Producer? They're too damn depressing, these people. They never stop. They just never stop. And Bernie Sanders is this con man, absolute con man. History's unfolding right before our eyes. President of the United States has delivered such a consequential first 15, 16 months in so many ways. And, you know, under our system, it's the power of the people. We have the sovereignty. Not people who newly come into this country. No. Not 15 million people versus 320 million people, Islamists and so forth. No. Not Marxists in our faculty and elsewhere. No. You. We, Mr. and Mrs. America. Our nation depends on us standing up for our faith and family and freedom. 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So go to amac.us/Levin. That's amac.us/LEVIN. Join the Association of Mature American Citizens today. I know you're going to love it. All right, let's take some calls here. What do you say, folks? I say yes. Greg, Vernon, New Jersey. How are you, Greg?
2: I'm good, Mark. Thank you for taking my call.
1: You got it.
2: I really wanted to comment on the last segment about the Islamism that is turning into a problem. I mean, it just is. And, you know, it's been a long time that they've been infiltrating and taking our country sort of in their direction. Mm-hmm. You know, since we took God out of the classroom, I actually remember that from the 60s. I'm 70 years old, so I've had some time to look back at this stuff. They dumbed down our kids. 30% of the high school graduates in New York can't read. They dumbed down our teenagers and young adults. Their attention span is very, very short. They use Instagram and other techniques.
1: I'm just going to say, a lot of them are online with the internet. They listen to the most moronic people, podcasters. This is where they get their information. Anyway, go right ahead.
2: 100%. And while we're getting stupider, they're making, you know, other countries are educating their kids the right way. They come here, they attain immediate status, and, you know, they sort of are in a position of power over our kids. They steal our intellectual property, they purchase our farmland around military bases, you know, they're buying up our debt, they're infiltrating our politics, and they use our laws against us. And most people don't, you know, they're just not aware of this. And, you know, it really needs to be spoken about more. And, you know, you're doing a great job. There's a couple of people. But,
1: well, you're right on. You're right on. We have a few politicians doing it, not enough. But people are going to wake up and finally they're going to say, well, what happened? Why didn't anybody tell me? Well, I'm telling as many people as I can possibly tell in every format that I have. You better wake the hell up. Because what you see going on in New York City, what you see going on in Dearborn, Michigan, and what you see going on in places in Texas and New Jersey and other places, this is no joke. One day you're going to wake up in your neighborhood, and people are going to be marching in front of your house, too. And they're going to be intimidating you, and you're going to have difficulty with your kids at school, and on and on and on, because that's what's going on. People don't want to assimilate. They want to control and take over. And they're trying to push people who've been in these communities for decades, maybe even generations, try to push them out of their homes, out of their neighborhoods, And when you have a Mondami, look, I, at the top of my lungs, I was warning about this guy over and over and over again. It's not like he wanted some big landslide. What did he get, Rich? 51% or so, whatever it was? 52% maybe? Whatever it was. Just disgusting. All right, Greg. Thank you, buddy. Appreciate it. All right, let's go to Michael Olney, Maryland, the great WMAL. How are you?
3: Hey, Mark. I'm good. Thanks for taking my call. Love your show.
1: Thank you, sir.
3: As far as the relative danger of nuclear, I don't think the people in this country realize that the relative power is considered to be about 1,000,000 to 1 over conventional. Mm-hmm. So that means if you take the size of a conventional bomb, one that size in nuclear would be 1,000,000, the equivalent of 1,000,000 of those conventional bombs. It's just totally devastating.
1: Yeah, and the idea that we'd say, oh, we told you so, there's no room for we told you so, because once it happens, it's over.
3: That's right. It's nothing. It's far beyond what we can imagine. You'd have to go back to Hiroshima and Nagasaki to see the level of devastation, and those were small bombs.
1: Those were nothing compared to what they do now. These are like 100 times more powerful.
3: That's right.
1: Exactly. It's crazy. These people, and the idea we're taking it out, it's not imminent. You're trying to prevent it. Imminent, not imminent, you're trying to prevent it from terror. These are terrorists, for God's sakes. They've already hit us several times. I just can't believe these disgusting politicians. I just can't. Great call, Michael. Thank you, sir. Doug, Pittsburgh, Texas, the great KTTV. Go right ahead, please.
4: Good evening, the great one.
1: Hello, sir.
4: That Muslim female running for office in New York that you played flapping her gums, she sounded like she was reading from a script that was about 25 years old. And if she were to stand on a soapbox in her country of origin, maybe, and pull that stunt, they'd probably stone her.
1: Mm-hmm.
4: Now, another thing that got me was that kid describing what was going on in his high school, and he's trying to carry on an intelligent conversation with a loser, Jamie Raskin.
1: Mm-hmm.
4: And Jamie Raskin is trying to school him by using misquotes and lies.
1: Mm-hmm.
4: And this young man is just getting eat up by it.
1: Mm-hmm.
4: And, of course, that's the whole purpose. That's what Jamie Raskin does, because he's a piece of dirt.
1: Mm-hmm. Now, he's a commie. Ever hear Marcus Raskin was his father? Thank you for your call, my friend. I want to give people a little history on this. And his father was a Red, too. His father was a Red, too. And they raised their son, Jamie, maybe there's others, too, to be a commie as well. And he worked with FDR's people. He worked with Johnson's people and so forth. He started the Institute for Policy Studies. First, they started opposing the Vietnam War. Okay. But then they got radicalized. Radicalized. A call to resist illegitimate authority. That's what he pushed, called to resist, was signed by thousands of people. He took a turn in thousands of people burning their draft cards. He was indicted, along with other leftists, for conspiracy to aid resistance to the draft. He became part of the Boston Five. Jamie thinks it's, I'm sure, all kind of cool. But he was a hardcore Red, you know, with Daniel Ellsberg. He supported him and all the rest of it, these student movements, so-called. And this is where Jamie gets his background. And they opposed us during the Cold War. They're very sympathetic to the Soviet Union, as I said, started this Institute for Policy Studies. And I would argue he was a communist sympathizer. That's my view. That's my view. He would call himself a non-Marxist progressive. But in my view, he was all that. He was all that. So this Institute for Policy Studies, in my view, is a Marxist institute. And that's what his father co-founded. Let's see here if I can dig up some information on him. Just stick with me. The 60s, he was on the board of directors, a member with Ramparts magazine, described by the House Committee on Internal Security as a pro-Hanoi, pro-Castro publication. He derided American capitalism as a system in which the rich, the quick, the clever, the unseen, I'm quoting him, set out paths which the wretched and mystified must travel. He decided to pursue the creation of an independent non-governmental organization, which is the Institute for Policy Studies. And let's see, he was associated with the Radical Education Project of the Students for a Democratic Society. You remember them? Very violent. He was indicted in 1968. He chaired the committee for the formation of a new party, which created a socialist-oriented political entity advocating the dismantling of an obsolete, dangerous American military establishment. I'm quoting, that is overextended, overarching, and overreaching. Became a member of the so-called Committee to Defend the Conspiracy, established to aid the defendants who had participated in the violent anti-war disruptions. The 1968 Democrat Party Convention in Chicago. You see where this guy's coming from, Rich? This is his father. Spring of 72, he went to Paris as part of an American delegation that met with North Vietnamese communist leaders and representatives of the Khmer National United Front of Cambodia. They only slaughtered 25% of their population. And the delegation was sponsored by the People's Coalition for Peace and Justice, which the House Committee characterized as being under the generally predominant influence of the Communist Party USA. This is Raskin's father. In the mid-70s, Raskin served as an advisory board member of the Organizing Committee of the Fifth Estate, producer of the anti-CIA publication Counter Spy. In the 70s, he was a sponsor of the Political Rights Defense Fund, a front group for Socialist Workers' Party. Got it? Yep. 1982, Raskin served a board of directors member of SANE, a.k.a. the National Committee for a Sane Nuclear Policy, known as the Peace Action. Fellow board members included such notables as Tom Harkin of the New Left, Ramsey Clark, Edith Tiger. It goes on. Bad guy. Radical left commie. And Jamie is his son. So no wonder he's basically browbeating this 16-year-old kid that secular rules, we have secular this, we have secular that, we have secular this. No, we don't. We do not have a fundamentalist society. We do not have a one-religion control society. You don't have to be anything. You don't have to worship anything in this country. But this country was founded on Judeo-Christian principles, and there's simply no question about it. And when that young man was going back to the Declaration, that's what he was talking about. When Raskin went to the First Amendment, he was talking about separation of church and state. That's not in the First Amendment. That's not anywhere except in a letter that Jefferson wrote. The Ten Commandments used to be part of school curriculum. Prayer, open prayer, not just silent prayer, used to be part of the beginning of schools in America, and we were better off for it. And if you didn't like what was being said, let's say it was a prayer about Christ or Christianity, you didn't have to participate in it. That's it. So be it. I'll be right back.
0: Mark Levin.
5: 2 open seats, 8 Fargo City Commission candidates. This June, Fargo residents will go to the polls in a pivotal election that will determine the direction of the city of Fargo for years to come. 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It's your chance to hear directly from the candidates on the issues that matter to you. The Fargo City Commission debates, Thursday at 5 on The Flag.
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0: friends at Chapter. If you're turning 65 or are older, I know you're like me and getting bombarded with Medicare spam. They're very, very important. It's annoying and confusing. Mailers, robocalls, ads targeted you anywhere and everywhere you are, what you watch, what you listen to. And it only gets worse as the year goes on and especially pushes hard in the fall. That's why you need to get ahead of this. You really need to get ahead of this, and I'm here to help you. And help myself, by the way. And they all claim different things. What we need going through this process is real, honest help from someone who is actually knowledgeable and professional. That's why you need to call our friends at Chapter, and they are my friends. Call them at Chapter, cut through the confusion, simplify the process. They will look at all the plans nationwide to make sure you get the one that covers your doctors, your medicines, potential other health issues, and hopefully pay as little as possible. That's their job. That's what they do. And they make this stage of your life less stressful, starting with a Medicare plan that actually fits your needs. They are the best, ladies and gentlemen. You don't have to wait until fall to educate yourself. Jump in front of this thing now, because it's about you, your health, your life, and your money. Dial pound 250. 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Pound 250. 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And they will walk you through what you're, you know, where you are and what the best option is for you. But don't wait. 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Hello. It's a free call. Takes under 20 minutes to get started. And if you have the best plan, they'll tell you, you know what? You have the best plan. Dial pound 250, say the keyword Medicare help. Again, that's pound 250, keyword Medicare help. Don't wait. Don't wait. Jump in now. Man, this is a fantastic opportunity. It just is. All right, more on the Raskin family. Marcus Raskin, the father. Jamie Raskin, the boy. This was written by our friends at the Capital Research Center that does a great group. That does a great job. They're a great group, and they wrote this 15 years ago. For nearly 50 years, the Institute for Policy Studies, co-founded by Raskin, has conducted a systematic campaign to undermine American foreign policies and the social and economic system that supports them. Webster's defines undermine as to excavate beneath, to weaken or wear away, secretly or gradually. Such a description is particularly appropriate for the IPS, the oldest and most ideological organization founded to impose leftist political change on America. This is Raskin's father's creation, and you'll say, well, that's a bloodline. Raskin's all in. Jamie, the political outlook of the Institute for Policy Studies is classically Marxist. It thinks capitalism is responsible for the public policies of the American government. And it is convinced that the corporation is the vehicle by which real change is made in American politics. It says the American people suffer because of this system, and so does the cause of world peace and prosperity. And since its founding in 1963, IPS has attacked capitalism as the scourge of the poor, the economic system that props up the nation state, and the cause of war and imperialism. Only the business class, the bourgeoisie, prospers under capitalism. The rest of the world suffers. You got it? Pure Marxism. That's our boy, Jamie. We salute our armed forces, police officers, firefighters, emergency personnel, our truckers, ICE. Thank you, ICE. And all of you. God bless each and every one of you. Red-blooded Americans. I'll see you tomorrow. Be well.
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6: Down to business in Beijing. I'm Lisa Lucera, Fox News, where President Trump and Chinese President Xi Jinping are set to meet in about an hour with several topics on the table.
7: A big thing that China wants right now is to get some kind of a language change from the U.S. with respect to Taiwan. It could be very subtle, going from the U.S. does not support Taiwan independence to change that to the word U.S. opposes Taiwan independence. That's a more active phrase. And you have Taiwan worried that China will try very hard to get President Trump to agree to that language. No expectation that will happen. The U.S. has been unequivocal that there's been no change in the U.S. policy toward Taiwan.
6: Fox's Jackie Heinrich in Beijing. President Trump has also brought the head of NVIDIA and Elon Musk with him in the hopes of talking about trade, and the conflict in Iran is also expected to be discussed. Secretary of State Marco Rubio says China is the number one political foe of the U.S., but it must maintain a working relationship.
8: It's a big, powerful country. It's going to continue to grow. But we're going to have interests of ours that are going to be in conflict with interests of theirs. And to avoid wars and maintain peace and stability in the world, we're going to have to manage those.
6: On Fox's Hannity, there is new reporting that suggests more of Iran's ballistic missile stockpile, as well as its launchers and underground missile sites, have survived 7 weeks of U.S. bombings than the Pentagon has publicly acknowledged.
9: The New York Times reports Iran has restored access to 30 out of 33 missile sites along the Strait of Hormuz. And the Washington Post says U.S. intelligence has concluded Iran retained 70% of its pre-war missile stockpile and 75% of its mobile launchers.
6: Fox's Jennifer Griffin in Washington. 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
6: CIA officer claims there was a cover-up about the origins of COVID-19.
4: CIA officer James Erdman III told the Senate Homeland Security Committee he's been working on the Director of National Intelligence Initiatives Group over the last year and found that the CIA initially thought it likely COVID came from a lab, but changed its position after Dr. Anthony Fauci told the intelligence community to consult with scientists who believed otherwise. Senator Rand Paul asked,
13: did anyone ever bring up that Anthony Fauci approved the research that went on in Wuhan and that it might not be in his interest for the conclusion to be that it came from a lab that he had funded?
14: No one laid it out quite that clearly.
4: Erdman also testified that all relevant documents about COVID's origins have not yet been released to Congress. Jessica Rosenthal, Fox News.
6: A new analysis of U.S. students finds reading test scores have fallen, creating what scholars are calling a reading recession, according to the National Assessment of Educational Progress.
15: Professors at Harvard, Stanford, and Dartmouth looked at state test scores from third to eighth grades and found that only five states and Washington, D.C. had meaningful growth in reading from 2022 to 2025, and the slide predates the pandemic. They say reading scores have been falling since 2013 for eighth graders and 2015 for fourth graders. Students are doing a little bit better in math, with almost every state improving from 2022 to 2025. The annual scorecard includes data from more than 5,000 school districts in 38 states and Washington, D.C. The data come from the state's own tests, as opposed to the nation's report card, which uses the same test across the country. Tanya J. Powers, Fox News.
6: The Trump administration is suspending a requirement that foreign visitors from countries that have qualified for the World Cup and have bought tickets for the soccer tournament pay as much as $15,000 in bonds to enter the United States. The bond requirement was imposed last year for countries that it said had high rates of people overstaying their visas. I'm Lee Silicera. This is Fox News.
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17: Clear skies through the evening hours, a very pleasant evening with temperatures in the 70s. Now, we will see winds start to increase after sunset out of the southeast. We'll pick up those winds to about 15 to 30 overnight as we drop down to a low in the low to mid 50s. And a pretty windy day on Thursday out of the south-southeast, 25 to 40 and gusty with highs in the low 80s and only a slight chance for an isolated late-day shower. From the Flag Skywatch Weather Center, I'm Chief Meteorologist Dean Wysocki.
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21: It is the Alex Marlowe Show. We're going to have a fun one today. I got an exclusive clip of my latest interview with Brandon Gill, which I'll be releasing in my podcast feed soon. We're going to be dunking on a lot of Democrats, from Kieran Bass to Javier Becerra. Alejandro Mayorkas back in the news, one of our favorite characters at Breitbart News, the guy who presided over our open border under the Biden administration. But we'll start with the news. There are two big items to start the day, some more bad inflation numbers. I'll get to that momentarily. But the centerpiece is that the president has just arrived in Beijing for a summit with the Chinese, and there's all these issues surrounding it. But I'll start with an amusing item, which is that Marco Rubio is actually banned from entering China because of his anti-communist advocacy in the Senate. One of the things where Rubio, I think, really started his sort of rehab, you guys might recall, Rubio was sort of our whipping boy at Breitbart News when he was behind the Gang of Eight immigration bill, where the establishments of both political parties used him to be the face of amnesty. And he really learned his lesson and became a total fan favorite with us at Breitbart. And the way that he started to do this was because he's just exemplary on communism, particularly with regard to China. And I'll tell you, you know who reads Breitbart religiously? It is the Chinese. I constantly see their state media reacting to our content. It's pretty much every day we notice this. We get up in the morning and read the Chinese newspapers each and every day at Breitbart News. And we get a lot of information from it. But because he is such a staunch anti-communist, when he became Secretary of State, the Communist Party actually started using different Chinese characters for transliterating, is the expression, his name, and pretending that the Marco Rubio that they sanctioned is a different person than the one who's a Secretary of State. This is not a joke. This is a real thing. So Rubio actually showed up in some photos wearing a Maduro tracksuit. I don't know. I probably should ask the guys to cut this. But it's the same Nike gray tracksuit, which I think it's old. It looks exactly like a Nike gray tracksuit that I got that was before I started boycotting Nike, which was probably 6 or 8 years ago. So I don't think this is the latest model. But he showed up dressed as Maduro for some reason. I don't know if it's AI or not. Guys, you can fact check me. It's absolutely in the too good to check fact check range for that one, that he would show up dressing like Maduro for some reason. But Iran's going to be front and center for the meeting. And there's a number of updates that I want to share with you on the show. Reports are that the Chinese tanker crossed the Strait of Hormuz earlier today, a sign that Iran is ingratiating itself with China as much as possible. Because, again, if China steps in and says, we got to knock this off, then this war could wrap up very soon. It would look good, very good for Trump. The war continues. Then, of course, this is a opportunity for Iran to try to wait out the clock until Trump panics based off of some of the media pressure that he's getting, which is substantial, and pressure from the Democrats, of course, and even many Republicans as well, pressuring Trump to wrap things up before he completes his mission there. Iran's just trying to drag it out as much as they can. So accommodating China is their strategy. It makes a lot of sense to me that they would do this from a strategic standpoint. Another item is Kuwait apparently is trying to turn China to its side. It's reporting that Iran tried to bomb one of its islands where China is building some sort of Belt and Road port. So the BRI, Belt and Road Initiative, this is China's debt trap diplomacy where they give people all around the world infrastructure at a cut rate, and they do this in order to curry favor with that nation and have leverage over them. It's been one of their most nefarious and widespread plots to gain world domination without having to engage in any physical wars. So pretty genius, also very devastating and duplicitous in many ways. So they're investigating the damage to these allegedly Chinese assets. So there's going to be a big tug of war between both sides with Iran, with trying to pull China all week while the United States tries to pull China as well. And I'll show you exactly how the president is doing that. But that is that's the top story. And so the question becomes, can Donald Trump succeed with his mission to China, and what is actually on the agenda? A lot of the media is setting it up that could they debate the end of the war? Could they figure out a way to forge the end of the war? I want to be cautious of this because that is the number one thing I'm looking at, to be honest. But also, if I was the media, I might hype this up thinking we might do the Lucy with the football thing and pull it away. Because if Trump does not come back with a declared peace in Iran or elsewhere, then this will give the media an opportunity to say that, hey, we told you so. Trump doesn't know what he's doing. Trump's losing the war. Trump stinks. So just be pretty careful about that, because this is going to be a major, major negotiations taking place. Not the type of thing that happens overnight. I would like for it to happen overnight, but if it doesn't, it doesn't necessarily mean the visit was pointless or a failure, all that stuff. So, but that is a word of caution that I want to note, that keeping your expectations reasonable about this visit, I think, is appropriate, just from what I'm able to glean from reading the headlines, tracking it day to day, as well as talking to some people who are in the delegation heading to China now with the president, et cetera. It's just hard to think that there's going to be something massive that for sure will take place, though, of course, we are rooting very hard for a peace to be forged with Iran and elsewhere, some developments that could benefit the United States. So what could that look like? Big arrival ceremony, so indicating this is going to be lovey-dovey. You got to hold your nose at this stuff. Those of you who are anti-China people, I'm generally consider myself in the anti-China camp almost 100% of the time. And the note here, the pomp and circumstance-filled reception for President Trump
0: it's probably better than the alternative. Hostilities with China is not ideal as well, even though there's myriad reasons why we need to complain about China. But note who's in the delegation. First of all, it's all the people who conduct foreign policy for the president, the aforementioned Marco Rubio, or whatever they call him in China. Secretary of War Pete Hegseth is there, but also a number of tech leaders who do business with China. And this is something I'm mixed on, though I certainly understand it. Among a long list of leaders, I'll hold that thought because I'm going to read the list that Trump highlighted on a hilarious Truth Social post in a moment here. So hold that thought. But Trump laid out that Xi Jinping has asked him to open up China to American businesses and that the U.S. executives are going to be asked to work their magic. So they went to the hotel, arriving Wednesday evening, which it is. I think we might be pushing into Thursday there already in China. And official arrival ceremonies taking place. But the real festivities begin Thursday morning, which will be overnight. And I'll have more details on tomorrow's show and Friday's show for you as well. But this is the hey, how you doing phase. And a lot of the images are pretty cool. And the president getting a lot of respect, which is nice. It's better that way than the alternative. Okay, so here's Trump's hilarious truth bomb that he sent out this morning that I wanted to highlight. He starts by taking issue with CNBC incorrectly reporting that the great Jensen Huang of NVIDIA was not invited to the incredible gathering of the world's greatest businessmen, women proudly going to China. In actuality, Jensen is currently on Air Force One, and unless I ask him to leave, which is highly unlikely, CNBC's reporting is incorrect, or as they say in politics, fake news. So already off to, I just love how funny Trump is. It's just a very funny start. Jensen Huang's an interesting guy. I did meet him on one occasion for a couple of minutes, a long story for another day. But I think largely simpatico with Trump on a lot of stuff. Obviously would love to do a lot of business with NVIDIA in China, which is something that I'm skeptical of. But of course, in his position, he doesn't want to close off that market to his company. But he makes these chips. It's the way they discuss this is that he's got the way they talk about the AI ecosystem, the AI economy, they talk about it as a stack because there's like five different levels of AI. This is worth a deep dive show, and I'll do one on a podcast at some point. But NVIDIA basically has a monopoly of one of the five levels of the stack, which is why it's the most valuable company in the world. It is essentially a monopoly in this one way, though I'm not saying that to say that we need some sort of a big antitrust thing. I don't even know who's attempting to compete with them in this front. But overall, the point is just that they're a highly, highly effective company. And I do think that even though Jensen wants to do lots of business in China, I do think that he's cooperative with President Trump from everything I've been able to glean. And again, that's a positive. We'd rather it be that way than being hostile to President Trump. It is an honor to have Jensen, Elon Musk is with him. Tim Apple, that's my favorite thing. He's still referring to Tim Cook, who runs Apple, as Tim Apple. Love that. Larry Fink, who has been a bad guy but is now sort of converting to Trumpism in order to make money. Steven Schwartzman, Kelly Ortberg of Boeing, Brian Sykes of Cargill, Jane Fraser of Citi. He goes through a bunch of other CEOs as well, but he wants to do business. And I'm going to break down what I think that could look like on the other side of the break, plus a pretty interesting quote that Trump has taken some heat over. I'll play that and explain why it's not a big deal. All next on The Marlowe Show.
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10: All right, I'm going to have a podcast coming out later today with Brandon Gill, congressman, and I get into all manner of issues with him. As usual, we talk everything from abortion to China to immigration, all sorts of different things. But one thing that we did talk about was Trump's China trip, and I got a clip of that for you. Cut 19, please, guys.
11: Well, first of all, I think it is refreshing to have a president who kind of understands the geopolitical importance of China's rise. You know, for the past couple of decades, we've unfortunately in many ways aided China's rise by opening up massive global trade with one of the most hostile regimes in the world to the United States, and in the process we've gutted our heartland and lost a big chunk of our manufacturing base to a country who essentially utilizes cheap labor and has very, very few real standards for the businesses that operate there. So what I'm excited to see is the president recognize that. I think that it's in our interest to have a you know, you keep your friends close and your enemies closer in some ways. I'm glad to see some

0: some discussion between us and China. But I think ultimately we want to make sure that, we can begin to produce things, to put it simply, in the United States and, work with China where we can. And I think President Trump gets that.
1: Yeah, he's also now chairing a new House Oversight Committee task force on defending constitutional rights and exposing institutional abuses. So hopefully we get some results there. But one of the most productive and interesting members of the Congress. So just a reminder, producing new podcasts every week for all of you. So please subscribe. And we work hard on those as well to provide some additional content beyond the hour of live radio. All right, back to that True Social post from the president, which was, I think, really noteworthy, is that he is going to China to try to forge opportunities to do business. And it's better for us to do business with them if we can control it. And this is where I trust President Trump. The problem is when Joe Biden or Barack Obama is president, then we don't know if they're trying to undermine the country, which they so often do. But overall, that's something that to watch out for this week is whether or not the what is actually put out that is hard and fast that actually leads to new changes in policy, not just in terms of Iran, but in terms of trade, in terms of commerce as well. And thus the huge delegation of CEOs to come with him, I think, is a pretty major flex from President Trump. I think he's saying these people are with me and you can work with them, but you got to go through me in order to do it. I think that's the optics that Trump is going for. So he got himself some hot water yesterday. I thought I'd pulled this clip, but I had not, but it doesn't matter. He was asked by a reporter, what extent are Americans' financial situation motivating you to make a deal on Iran? And Trump answered in a way that was probably not his most artful. He said, not even a little bit. I don't think about Americans' financial situation. And of course, the context here is that he's saying not with regards to stopping nuclear weapons. So Trump now, I think, is correctly framing up the war in Iran solely about stopping nuclear weapons. He's one goal. That's the only goal. And he's going to achieve that goal no matter what the cost. I think that's a strong position. I think it's an accurate position. And it's one that I can get on board with personally. But I do think that it would have been smarter to say that I'm conscious of this, but it's not going to deter us from achieving our mission of making sure that Iran never gets a nuclear weapon. But to phrase it, I'm sure he would like to take back the phrasing, I don't think about Americans' financial situation. And this is one that will be repeated over and over again. You've probably already seen it. And it is, of course, it does not provide full context, but it is a campaign ad waiting to happen that is going to be just repeated over and over and over for the rest of the midterm season, which is already going to be tough. And it just got a little bit tougher heading into today because we saw massive amounts of inflation. We saw wholesale inflation jumping 6% in April on an annual basis. This is the biggest increase since 2022. So inflation is here. I warned about this earlier in the week, and we got horrific inflation data. These are scary numbers, and I don't want to sugarcoat that for all of you. And it's going to come down to, can the war wrap up soon? We are just seeing huge levels of price increases throughout all sorts of different sectors, and they're increasing faster than wages are increasing. Carl, I brought you information at the end of last week. Wages are going up. This is something we should be talking about. But the income increases are falling behind the price increases, and it starts mostly with transportation and warehousing. Truckers are seeing the biggest inflation and what it takes for them to do their business since 2009. So we're talking about transportation and warehousing for trucking and for what the truckers are shipping. And so a lot of these increases are going to be either passed to consumers, or they're going to try not to pass them to consumers. But again, that means their margins are going to be lower. And it'll be hard because incomes are not rising fast enough, so they can't truly pass on all the costs of consumers, and all this makes a very complicated economic picture. So scary numbers, and I want you to know that that's happening. And it's why a lot of the people would like to see the Iran war drag out, because it will continue to make Trump look bad the longer it goes on. Once the Iran war stops, then the prices will start normalizing, and then we can go back to focusing on other stuff. So we got to finish this thing off as fast as humanly possible. And though I know Trump's not saying that, I hope he understands it. We'll be right back with a lot more on The Marlowe Show.
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3: Getting down to business in Beijing, I'm Lisa Lucera, Fox News, where President Trump and Chinese President Xi Jinping are set to meet in about an hour with several topics on the table.
4: A big thing that China wants right now is to get some kind of a language change from the U.S. with respect to Taiwan. It could be very subtle, going from the U.S. does not support Taiwan independence to change that to the word U.S. opposes Taiwan independence. That's a more active phrase. And you have Taiwan worried that China will try very hard to get President Trump to agree to that language. No expectation that will happen. The U.S. has been unequivocal that there's been no change in the U.S. policy toward Taiwan.
3: Fox's Jackie Heinrich in Beijing. President Trump has also brought the head of NVIDIA and Elon Musk with him in the hopes of talking about trade, and the conflict in Iran is also expected to be discussed. Secretary of State Marco Rubio says China is the number one political foe of the U.S., but it must maintain a working relationship.
5: It's a big, powerful country. It's going to continue to grow. But we're going to have interests of ours that are going to be in conflict with interests of theirs. And to avoid wars and maintain peace and stability in the world, we're going to have to manage those.
3: On Fox's Hannity, there is new reporting that suggests more of Iran's ballistic missile stockpile, as well as its launchers and underground missile sites, have survived 7 weeks of U.S. bombings than the Pentagon has publicly acknowledged.
6: The New York Times reports Iran has restored access to 30 out of 33 missile sites along the Strait of Hormuz. And the Washington Post says U.S. intelligence has concluded Iran retained 70% of its pre-war missile stockpile and 75% of its mobile launchers.
3: Fox's Jennifer Griffin in Washington. 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
13: Clear skies through the evening hours. A very pleasant evening with temperatures in the 70s. Now, we will see winds start to increase after sunset out of the southeast. We'll pick up those winds to about 15 to 30 overnight as we drop down to a low in the low to mid 50s. And a pretty windy day on Thursday out of the south-southeast, 25 to 40 and gusty with highs in the low 80s and only a slight chance for an isolated late-day shower. From the Flag Skywatch Weather Center, I'm Chief Meteorologist Dean Wysocki.
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0: right, so the economic numbers are not great. The war is dragging out, though I think overall for a good cause, still keeps going on. Is this actually affecting President Trump and the Republicans in the polls? Well, here's CNN's Harry Enten. Let's see what we know so far. Play cut 18, guys.
1: And when we look ahead to the 2026 race for Congress, you would have thought that the Democrats' lead would expand on the generic congressional ballot. It didn't happen. Look, in March, Democrats were up by 6 points. Look at this now. Democrats are up by 3 points, and I want you to note the yellow lettering. No clear leader. It is within the margin of error. So despite all of the talk about Donald Trump's unpopularity, the fact is Republicans very much remain in the game when it comes to the congressional midterms, which are occurring in, what, 6 or 7 months at this point?
0: Yeah, and the reason why is because the Democrats are so unlikable, they're so dishonest, and they don't have any bench. There's a poll out today that suggests that AOC is now the leader of the Democrat primary race. Why is that? Because everyone else who pops their head out seems to get less and less powerful and less positive feedback the more they're out there. And so that's a good thing for us, and so why we should not despair and just try to trust the plan, so to speak, see what happens. I got some more evidence of this. Here's Senator Chris Murphy, who fancies himself one of the leaders of the Democrat Party. Don't know if he's going to run for president, but certainly thinks he's one of the smartest and most enlightened people in the whole country. Let's play cut 10.
2: Iran is 2 to 3 times more powerful today than they were when this war started. Everyone now
3: really,
2: has
3: really
2: to come
3: think that?
2: To Tehran.
3: 2 to 3 times.
2: Well, I mean, everyone has to come to Tehran today to beg for their ships to be let out of the Gulf. Not small nations, big nations, right? The Chinese, the Indians, the Qataris have to show up to Iran to plead their case as to why their ships should be let through. And that's probably going to be how things work for the foreseeable future.
0: I know that there's a lot of debate about the pronunciation. Is it Qatar? Is it Qatar? Is it gutter? But the Qataris, had not heard that one. That's a new pronunciation. Even Chris Hayes, card-carrying DNC activist on MS Now, had to cut in and say, really, you think 2 to 3 times more powerful? No one believes this. No one believes this who's honest. And they just keep saying it. They just keep saying that stuff. So that's the main example here. That's a top example that we got here. Now there's even some fissures in the Democrat Party over Graham Platner. Joe Walsh, remember called Joe Walsh, who's a new Democrat, used to be a Republican, hated Trump, went never Trump, and is a pretty big online following. He's trashing Graham Platner with a Nazi tattoo. Let's play cut 12.
4: I oppose Graham Platner because he's utterly inauthentic. He's not honest about who he is, what he believes, what he's said, and what he's done. I find him to be a very dishonest person. His background, right? Some working class dude, oyster farmer. He comes from means. His father's one of the wealthiest guys in the state of Maine. He went to boarding school. He comes from immense wealth and privilege. His mom, I think, bought the damn oyster farm.
0: Remarkable. It's great. It's a great summary. It's as good as I could do. That's as good of a summary as I could do. Coming from a Democrat, a guy who would like to see Democrats win and defeat Republicans. So they've got some real issues here, and they don't really have a clear ideology. I flag this for all of you. This take is aging very well, if I say so myself, that the Democrats not standing for anything is becoming a big issue. Alejandro Mayorkas was one of the people who was one of the puppet masters who orchestrated our open borders policy under Biden. He was the guy who was in charge of removing all that great stuff that Trump had done in the last year and a half of his first administration when it comes to Title 42, Remain in Mexico, Northern Triangle Agreements, border wall construction, all these things that Trump was doing to try to staunch the flow of illegal aliens into the country. Mayorkas was the guy in charge of Department of Homeland Security who was the one who took all of those provisions off and started to make it so that we opened up our border, which caused all sorts of problems, especially widespread death in our country. Now he's singing a completely different tune. Let's play cut 11. Is it a Politico summit?
5: Did you feel that you had the support from the president in order to succeed?
3: There were areas of disagreement within immigration policy and in other areas, but I voiced my views. I was very pleased that in June of 2024, we took executive action that I thought made reforms that were sensible.
5: If those again
3: and that had and that proved proved successful.
0: This is a guy who was the architect of the open border for this country. He was the number one guy. And now all of a sudden, when Joe Biden is irrelevant and he's going to look at the rest of his life and his future and know that he will be someone that we will never forget, that we'll always remember, was one of the main people who was behind the opening of our borders, opening up this country, not just to the replacement of all sorts of Americans with illegal aliens, but also widespread fentanyl deaths. He's got blood on his hands in a major way. One of the worst guys, the most dishonest guys. We're talking about dishonest guys. It kind of boggles the mind that he's willing to go out there and say that, but that's how toxic a lot of the Democrats' policies are. Their policies do not make a difference for the main for their political groups. They're not running on any major policies. They're running on pure Trump hatred, calling everyone a fascist, calling everyone a racist. That's the nature of what they're doing. Remember, I played this clip from L.A. Nitya Raman, who is their fantasy Mamdani pick in L.A., who's probably not going to win because the unions don't support her. But she was, for a minute, apparently leading the L.A. mayoral race. Play this cut again, guys. Cut 7 about Spencer Pratt.
6: But I also think it's a very real thing that we should take seriously and we need to grapple with. And we need to offer it an honest response, a response that's rooted in actually solving these problems. Otherwise, people will turn to fascism, to mini Trump, which is who I think Spencer Pratt really represents.
0: So he's a fascist. The guy has his house burned down. He's a reality TV star whose house burned down, and he gets called a fascist because that's all they got. That's all they got. We're getting some really interesting content still out of the LA mayoral race. And here's a cut of Karen Bass that I thought was pretty striking talking about Pratt. Let's play cut 16, gentlemen.
7: What do you think Spencer Pratt would be like as mayor?
8: I can't even imagine. I don't think I understand. He has a degree in political science, but he does not have a background or knowledge in how our government works.
7: You know, Hillary Clinton wanted to run against Donald Trump. Is there a chance that maybe Spencer Pratt is being underestimated?
8: Absolutely.
7: And maybe he's not the best person to run against?
8: No, absolutely. I mean, I take nothing for granted.
0: That's actually the second part's a good answer, but the fact that she laughs at the first part and says, oh, you got a political science degree, but does he know how to run the government? Here's the point. The credentialed class, the people who were the ones who have been in charge of our major cities, particularly blue cities, which are just about all the major cities, and some of the biggest states in the country, the people who have been spending their entire lives trying to achieve political power, who have positioned themselves in order to win elections, are the least competent people in the country. And that's why people like Donald Trump has the best foreign policy in generations, even though he had no foreign policy experience. He has human experience. He knows how to build things. He knows how to negotiate deals. That, as it turns out, is much more important than steeped in some sort of think tank mumbo jumbo about what theoretically could make for good foreign policy. And that's why Pratt's campaign is so compelling for people, is because he's running on, imagine if the government was competent, what would the government do? It would take the homeless people off the streets. It would make it so that people were actually enforcing law and order, so there's not going to be rampant crime everywhere. We're going to make the parks usable for the people and not just the junkies. We're going to get the architects back to start building some nice buildings. And there's not, it doesn't take 8 years to build a building, and the building looks like the Obama Library when they're done. It looks like a mausoleum or a prison. So he's running basic stuff. And that's why it's so compelling for people, because they're like, wait a minute, that's all the stuff we want. We're not just going to kowtow to the unions because our whole entire life we've just been part of the political machine, as Karen Bass has been, or Karen Basura, as they're calling her out here, which is Spanish for trash. All right, let's play cut. I got one more Bass. I can't resist this one. Cut 14.
8: How many people who are unhoused that you meet have no teeth at all? They don't have teeth. Why? Because meth rots your teeth. You can't succeed without teeth. So there needs to be comprehensive health care provided to people.
0: One of the cuts of the year. So you cannot succeed without teeth. The meth has of no teeth. So the solution is get you, the taxpayers, to pay for the meth head's teeth. So just to be clear, that's logic in a single-party state, in a single-party city, Los Angeles, to God willing, hopefully not anymore, but as of now, a state that is 100% run by Democrats, that's their logic, is all the meth heads are losing their teeth. Why don't we get the taxpayers to buy them new teeth? That'll solve everything. It's not that we should stop prioritizing the meth heads and maybe we start prioritizing the citizens and get the meth heads into facilities, be it jails, be it insane asylums, whatever it is, and then give the cities back to the taxpaying public. No, no, no. Let's take more of the taxpayer dollars and let's give it to the meth heads. All right? That's the type of logic that got Mamdani across the finish line in New York City. I love this cut. This is so revealing. I want to play cut eight. This is Mamdani, please.
9: It has not been easy. But we have balanced the budget, and we have done so without placing the burden on the backs of working New Yorkers. This budget does not raise property taxes, and it refuses to slash services. We are often told that to govern responsibly, we must scale back our ambitions, to provide little, and then ask those we serve to expect even less. We disagree. This is what responsible government looks like. Here is how we did it. We scoured for savings and demanded greater efficiency from every part of city government. We partnered with Albany, securing billions in new funding and reversing many of the cost burdens that Andrew Cuomo shifted to the city over his decade as governor. And we taxed the rich, asking those with the most to contribute a little bit more to support those with the least.
0: Now, here's how you did it. You demanded basically the blackmail of the governor, who is a house cat, Kathy Hochul, and said, we need $8 billion. And she ultimately said, okay. And so she took $8 billion from taxpayers, not all of whom live in New York, taxpayers throughout the rest of the state, and sent it to you in New York. And that's how you balance the budget. So he's announcing that he balanced the budget because he got $8 billion from New Yorkers, not necessarily who live in New York City, to pay for all of his stuff. And time will only tell if he actually gets more revenue by trying to tax the rich, because so many of the rich are going to leave. You're free to do interstate commerce in this country. You can get up and go to Florida and go to Tennessee and go to Texas and all sorts of different places. Ken Griffin, who's donated to Democrats in the past, has announced that he's just going to go and set up more shops in Miami because it's so hostile in New York for him. So this is basically he was handed $8 billion because he whined to the governor. And then goes out and does a press conference proclaiming himself a genius because he's balanced the budget. Pretty great stuff. It's almost too good to be true that we keep getting these cuts. We'll keep playing them on the show because I do think that this is the key to keeping Republicans in there as they try their best to accomplish things that are hard. Trump has got a hard slate. 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
12: Write the check. This is a huge black eye on the many good men and women that serve on the Fargo Police Department. That chief should have been gone a long time ago. And the city kept cutting them breaks and cutting them breaks. 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
17: 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This is throughout the day on Monday. Slick roads out there when you're traveling.
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0: All right, shout out Greg Evans, Sean McConnell, Roger Wicker Jr., Rick Locke, Garrett Cholley, Matt Sybil, Brandon Couples, Missy Callahan, John Cassio, Daniel West, all pitch in on the show. I got some more far-left Dems I want to play for you, but I was just doing a tease for tomorrow's show, which they request that I do this for all the various radio affiliates. And I was going to note that I'm going to talk tomorrow. I'll spend some time on a COVID hearing that's going on right now. But Preacher Greg already made a cut for me. This is CIA employee James Erdman saying Fauci injected himself to cover up COVID origins. Let's play this cut, guys. 21.
24: Public health policy would have been very different had the American public been made aware that a virus from a lab in China was going to serve as the foundation for an emergency use authorization mRNA products being mandated by the former administration. Dr. Fauci's role in the cover-up was intentional. Dr. Fauci influenced the analytical process and findings by leveraging his position to ensure the IC consulted with a conflicted list of curated subject matter experts, public health officials, and scientists. This includes...
25: You'd expect to see the North Dakota oil and natural gas industry working at wells and processing facilities. What you might not know is our oil and gas industry also works to build roads, provide school funding, and even protect us from flooding by creating nearly 50,000 jobs statewide and generating billions of tax dollars annually to support our infrastructure, our great outdoors, and our schools. North Dakota Petroleum Foundation, advancing the possibilities.
0: He's running out, if it's not already run out, to charge him with anything, which is a shame. Really one of the villains of our time and the lockdowns alone. The worst, I think, probably the worst major government decision of my lifetime. So unbelievable stuff. And we'll have more to come on tomorrow's broadcast. All right, we're doing some more.

0: California. I cannot believe how blessed we are that we have this soundbite from Karen Bassett. We got to do it one more time. Can we do 14, please?
1: How many people who are unhoused that you meet have no teeth at all? They don't have teeth. Why? Because meth rots your teeth. You can't succeed without teeth. So there needs to be comprehensive health care provided to people.
0: It's just to create a platform that proposes free teeth for meth addicts. That's what she's running on in L.A. Spencer Pratt's running on, we're going to do emergency readiness, crisis leadership, restoring public safety. We're going to try to treat the homeless, get them off the street. We're going to try to rebuild some infrastructure, create economic opportunity for small businesses and big businesses. We're going to have more transparency in terms of where a lot of tax dollars are going. And she's running on free teeth for meth addicts. Remarkable. And I think she'll probably still win because of, as I noted, the unions, the way things work in the city is so unbelievable. All right. And this is not even all that we've got out of California. Javier Becerra, who is the incompetent HHS secretary, who's now leading governor, he did an interview with KRLA, KTLA, which is a huge local TV station here in L.A., and there's some pretty unbelievable cuts from this. Let me play a couple, starting with cut 13, gentlemen.
2: By the way, this is a profile piece. This is not a gotcha piece, right?
3: Well, look, I think these questions are fair. It's in order to learn about you as a candidate.
2: So long as it's about the profile.
3: I don't know how you define profile, but I'd like to begin the interview.
2: The way I describe profile is you talk about all the things that I've done, things I want to do, and along with some tough questions, but not only tough questions.
0: His press secretary is supposed to work that out ahead of time, but can you imagine if a white conservative man was trying to mansplain to a Latinx female journalist how to do her job on TV? What a scandal that would be. But somehow it gets worse for him. Let us play the next cut. This is 15.
3: During your time as HHS secretary, a New York Times investigation found the health department couldn't find some 85,000 children it had released.
2: That's not accurate. What you just read is not accurate. First, that's what I'll say, because it was never the case that we could not find kids. You're essentially, I don't know if you got those talking points from Donald Trump.
3: It's from a New York Times article.
2: That's not what the New York Times article said. The New York Times said that individuals, the children and their sponsors, did not respond to calls. They didn't say we couldn't find kids.
3: Working overnight in slaughterhouses, replacing roofs, operating machineries in factories, children as young as 14 years old.
2: That part occurred after these children had left the care of Department of Health and Human Services.
3: Do you let these children go into those individual sponsors in their responsibility?
2: Some of these kids, probably because they needed to earn some money, started working in places that were very exploitive.
0: So the man who's leading the California gubernatorial primary right now on the Democrat side is not only completely incompetent, but he may well be a stone-cold retard. Shout out Elizabeth Moore from Breitbart News. All right, that's today's show. Go in peace to love and serve the Lord. Every spam call, every scam text, every sketchy email with your name, each starts the same way. 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
8: Did tumbleweeds first appear in the U.S. in South Dakota? Why, yes. The common tumbleweed, a frequent symbol of the Old West and a bane of farmers and ranchers' existence, was actually first discovered in South Dakota in 1873. It originated in Europe and Central Asia. Tumbleweeds, also known as Russian thistle, first appeared in North America in Bonham County, South Dakota, after its seeds were mixed in with flaxseed and inadvertently planted. Tumbleweed thrives in loose soil that has been plowed for other crops, and as farmers in the late 1880s cleared land, the thistle, literally and figuratively, bloomed.
7: That's today's Focus on the Field with Bridget Riedel, your ag industry expert. Tune in for Bridget's Ag News updates each weekday here on The Flag.
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10: This is a Fox News alert. The high-stakes meeting about to start. I'm Lee Silasera. President Trump and China's President Xi Jinping set to sit down, and the independence of Taiwan a likely topic.
11: There are several issues that are sort of looming large in the background. You've got China really wants to extract some language from the U.S. that would help them with Taiwan. They really are looking for us to say the U.S. Opposes Taiwan independence rather than the U.S. does not support. Turn that to a more active word. There's no indication that the U.S. is going to change its position relative to Taiwan, but that's going to be something that Xi maybe tries to dangle as the president tries to create some motion on the Iran war.
10: Fox's Jackie Heinrich in Beijing. Secretary of State Marco Rubio says the trip is already successful because it's a face-to-face sit-down.
12: You know, one thing is to exchange phone calls, and another thing is to put out messages and press releases and statements. But when the leaders are actually engaging personally, not just the president to president, but me with their foreign minister and Pete Hegseth with their defense minister and so forth, it creates channels of communication that can prove valuable.
10: On Fox's Hannity, some people who live in Miami suing over President Trump's planned presidential library after he suggested it could double as a luxury hotel.
13: The lawsuit challenges the state's transfer of nearly 3 acres of prime downtown waterfront land, reportedly worth more than $300 million, for just $10. Plaintiffs argue the deal is unconstitutional and illegally enriches the president at the expense of college students and the surrounding community.
10: Fox's Carmen Roberts. The Senate's confirmed Kevin Warsh as the next chairman of the Federal Reserve. His nomination faced uncertainty after Republican Tom Tillis threatened to block it while the Justice Department investigated current chair Jerome Powell. That investigation was dropped last month. 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
10: And a Fox News alert. President Trump's motorcade has arrived at the Great Hall of the People in Beijing, China, to begin his meeting with President Xi Jinping. A new trial for Alec Murdoch for the killing his wife and son, the once prominent attorney, was granted a new trial after a judge ruled the actions of a court clerk who was later convicted of obstruction may have influenced the jury.
18: Obviously, we have 90 days to determine whether or not we want to seek an appeal on this, but during that time, we're going to evaluate all courses of action.
10: State Attorney General Alan Wilson, a new trial date has not been set. Murdoch was sentenced to life in 2023. He will not be released because he has been convicted of other crimes, including financial fraud. Tennessee House Democrats are punished over protest during a redistricting vote.
19: Tennessee's Republican House Speaker Cameron Sexton says Democrats are removed from House committees and subcommittees until further notice. Sexton says the punishment is for disrupting proceedings during last week's special session to approve a new, more Republican-friendly congressional map. He cites specific examples like interlocking arms and blocking aisles on the House floor, using prohibited props and noisemakers, and instigating and encouraging disruptions in coordination with paid protesters and attendees. There's 75 Republicans and 24 Democrats in the Tennessee House. Minority Leader Karen Camper says in a statement, "I'll be honest, at this point they can do whatever they want. They've abused the supermajority over and over again, changing the rules whenever it benefits them and punishing anyone who dares to challenge them." Chris Foster, Fox News.
10: The Corleone family returns. Decades after the last Godfather movie and more than 10 years since the last Godfather novel, the story of the crime family has a new chapter. Random House tells the Associated Press it acquired a Godfather novel authorized by the estate of author Mario Puzo and written by best-selling author Adriana Trignani. The book, to be called Connie, which was the sister of Michael Corleone, is scheduled for release in the fall of 2027. I'm Lee Silicera. This is Fox News.
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21: Clear skies through the evening hours, a very pleasant evening with temperatures in the 70s. Now we will see winds start to increase after sunset out of the southeast. We'll pick up those winds to about 15 to 30 overnight as we drop down to a low in the low to mid 50s. And a pretty windy day on Thursday out of the south-southeast, 25 to 40 and gusty with highs in the low 80s and only a slight chance for an isolated late day shower. From the Flag Skywatch Weather Center, I'm Chief Meteorologist Dean Wysocki.
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25: Welcome to a special edition of The Scott Jennings Show. It is Wednesday, May the 13th. Now, it's a special edition because, A, I'm traveling in California today. The sun is shining. The grapes back there are graping. And B, we have conversations today that are important for our day-to-day politics, and in one case, a conversation that is important for history. Today, we have a conversation scheduled with Dr. Kohav Elkayam Levy, who led the Israeli Civil Commission that issued its report this week on Hamas's systemic use of rape and sexual violence on and beyond October the 7th. I warn you in advance, the details are gruesome, but the truth must be told, and Dr. Elkayam Levy has dedicated herself to telling that truth. Also here today, Senator Rand Paul with breaking news on the cover-up regarding the origins of COVID. Ed Gallrine from Kentucky's 4th Congressional District is here. He's the Republican trying to unseat Thomas Massey, the primary just around the corner in Kentucky. On this day, 1846, the U.S. Congress declared war on Mexico, which would culminate in a U.S. victory that secured not just Texas, but also New Mexico and California. As for today's news, we begin with the Great American Road Trip.
0: So the motto is to love America is to see America.
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25: Now, the idea of taking a road trip across America to celebrate our nation's 250th anniversary comes from one of the voices that you heard there, the Secretary of Transportation, Sean Duffy, and he joins us live to discuss. Secretary Duffy, welcome to the Scott Jennings Show. We're glad to have you today.
29: Hey, Scott, great to be with you. I did this road trip, but before we go further, I didn't go to California. I didn't see the grapes behind you, but good for you. It looks beautiful in sunny California. Politics are bad, but the grapes look very good.
25: Politics are bad. This, you know, it's crazy. California, it's beautiful. Everything here is beautiful. And yet the mismanagement and the Democrats having run it into the ground makes it even more of a tragedy. We talk about that on the show very often. Secretary Duffy, when I first heard about your project, this idea where you take your family on a road trip to promote travel and tourism in the United States, I thought this is a cool idea. Then I showed up on the CNN set and not everyone agreed. People like your predecessor, former Secretary of Transportation Pete Buttigieg, the absentee Pete Buttigieg, he said, I love a good road trip, but this is brutally out of touch. A Trump cabinet member making a documentary about himself while regular.
30: You'd expect to see the North Dakota oil and natural gas industry working at wells and processing facilities. What you might not know is our oil and gas industry also works to build roads, provide school funding, and even protect us from flooding by creating nearly 50,000 jobs statewide and generating billions of tax dollars annually to support our infrastructure, our great outdoors, and our schools. North Dakota Petroleum Foundation, advancing the possibilities.
29: Iran doesn't have a nuclear weapon with missiles that can reach our allies and our bases, right? And if you're a Democrat, they love high gas prices. You're in California. They have high gas prices because they have Democrat policies that increase gas prices as they try to drive more Americans into an EV. It's President Trump and this administration who have leaned into American energy dominance and want to produce more here and drive gas prices down. So this is going to be a blip. So yeah, nice try, Pete. But that one doesn't work. Listen, at the Department of Transportation, we have leaned into America 250, and the whole administration has. And there's a lot of people that want to participate in that, but I've asked all the airlines, wrap planes. And I've asked Amtrak to wrap an Acela train. I have buses that are getting wrapped. If you were here with me, Chris, Scott, I might wrap you too. A lot of wrapping going on. We're going to do a Grand Prix race, IndyCar races in Washington, D.C., 185, 190 miles an hour down Pennsylvania Avenue. We're partnering in that as well. But I thought it'd be great. Let's get Americans out to see their country. And you can travel, whether it's 2 days, you can travel 2 hours somewhere near your home. You can camp, you can pack a cooler. It's affordable. But I don't know about you. When I was growing up, there's 11 of us in my family, 11 yep. kids. My mom took us on road trips all over to Florida, to Arizona, to California. One time we stopped at the Grand Canyon and she made us walk 12 miles down to Phantom Ranch and then 12 miles back up all in the same day. I think I was 12 years old. At the time, it was horrible, but it was one of the fondest memories. I lost her about 2 years ago. One of the greatest memories that I reflected with her on as she was in the last weeks of her month. And with our own kids, it's a great time. It's a family bonding experience. And we can go to the next question in a second. But our kids, Scott, live on their phones. They're in social media all the time where they're watching TV. Get them out of the house. Get them off the phone. Get them on the road. Roll the window down and experience this great country that we call home. I think it's good for the country and it's good for families.
25: I'm with you. I've got four kids, and some of our best memories are road trips. You know, the dreaded Scott Jennings dad history road trip to national parks and the Civil War battlefields and such. But those are moments that are priceless to many families across the country. I want to tackle a couple of specific things about this project, this Great American Road Trip series that you filmed for YouTube. I heard someone say, well, he went out of the office for 7 months to film this. Just for the record, you were not out of the office. You were functioning as Secretary of Transportation. You did this intermittently over a course of time.

0: correct?
1: Yeah. So if you look at what I said, right? I said 7 months, but it was over the course of. So on average, it was about 2 days a month. I'd go on a road trip, go to a destination, quickly film it over a couple of days, and get back to work. I did take in April. I took a few more days over the kids' spring break and hit multiple locations. We traveled all over mm-hmm. as part of the show. But no, I was. If you look at all I've done, Scott. In aviation, in building a brand new air traffic control system, what we've done on NOTAM, what we've done with illegal truck drivers. I mean, the list goes on. We have been one of the most productive DOTs in the history of DOT. And so, again, your Democrat colleagues on CNN, they know that. They see what we do. But it's just a cheap shot to say that I've taken time off. I think they feel bad when Pete Buttigieg took 2 months off of work and didn't show up. I work almost every single day of the week at DOT, and I'm proud of it. It's the best job I've ever had. I love it, and again, I love serving the American people.
0: And this project, no taxpayer money was used. This is all privately funded through a nonprofit, and you followed all internal ethical guidelines, correct?
1: So my ethics team looked at the documents in our relationship with this nonprofit. It says no one gets any benefit. No one gets special consideration. By the way, I didn't get paid any money. My kids didn't get paid any money. This is a side note. I did reality TV back in the day when I was young, and I actually met my wife on The Real World. And we actually did a road trip when we met. And I have 9 kids myself. Over the course of the last 20 years, at random points, people have asked us to get paid to do a reality TV show. Every time we said, no, I don't want to do that. But when I was thinking about America 250, I'm like, wouldn't it be great to do a trip with our family, don't get paid for it, give it back to the country, and encourage others to go out and see what's so beautiful about our country. So that's why I did it, a couple days every month. And I haven't seen the video for a while. You played it. It's going to be great. We're going to put it out, and I think a lot of people are going to enjoy watching it.
0: And final question on the road trip. Where do we get it? I heard it was a YouTube series. Where is that going to live on YouTube?
1: So it's going to be on YouTube. It's going to be free. No one's getting charged. There's no royalties of any sort. It's, again, no money being paid to me or the family. And so the Great American Road Trip, which is the nonprofit, they'll have a YouTube channel. The episodes will drop there, and you can go for free and watch them.
0: All right, final question on this. What was your favorite? You visited a lot of sites. Which was your favorite Great American site that you visited on the road trip?
1: I'm going to tell you, I went back to the Grand Canyon. I haven't been there since I told you about that trip with my mom when I was 12 years old. I haven't been back since then. So I went back to the Grand Canyon. Man, it's amazing. You have this massive hole in the ground, which is the Grand Canyon, and so beautiful. I haven't been there in over 40 years. And so I went back. My kids saw it for the first time. You know, I spent, day and a half at the Grand Canyon. That was probably the coolest part of it. As I look at the number of stops that we made. But you know what? The first place we went, and again, I get the president kicked off the trip, but I went to Philadelphia. And I think if you're going to think about America 250, Philadelphia is where all the magic begins, right? This is the Declaration of Independence. This is the Constitution. This is, you know, our founders. So we went there and saw the Liberty Bell and saw all these historic places. We actually met a Ben Franklin while we were on the road. We ran up the Rocky Steps, you know, which was, again, I love Rocky. So we did all those things in Philadelphia. But if you're near Philadelphia, you know, stop by and see that history that is America.
0: That voice you're hearing on the Scott Jennings Show, the Secretary of Transportation, Sean Duffy. The project is called The Great American Road Trip. The episodes will drop on YouTube, and it's all to promote traveling around America and seeing what America has to offer as we all collectively celebrate our 250th anniversary. Mr. Secretary, thanks for coming on and answering the critics. They want America to live in misery, and you and President Trump would like Americans to enjoy our great country.
1: 100%. Thanks, Scott.
0: All right, Sean Duffy here on the Scott Jennings Show. We'll take a break. When we come back, more breaking news on Salem. Stay with us. I wasn't expecting it, but once you see who built the modern education system, everything clicks. Death of Recess. It comes from Angel Studios. It's not really about recess. It's about control. This documentary exposes how the classroom didn't just evolve. It was intentionally designed, standardized, and centralized. Powerful institutions shaped it, and now they protect it. Billions of dollars flow through education organizations while test scores collapse. Parents were pushed out. Bureaucracies grew stronger, and kids lost freedom. This film examines how controversial gender ideology entered classrooms, all while families are told to stay quiet. Institutions protect themselves, not the children. This system didn't fail by accident. It calcified, and if we don't challenge it, it will not change. That's why independent platforms matter. Angel Studios is willing to distribute stories that mainstream outlets won't touch. 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
9: Wednesday, May 13th, Scott Jennings is on the road. We've taken the show to California, beautiful setting here, and we're grateful for the folks here for giving us the hospitality, allowing us to do the show outside here in a beautiful wine country here in Napa Valley. As we enter college graduation season, here's a story that raised my eyebrows. New reporting reveals that multiple universities across the country are planning private graduation ceremonies specifically for illegal immigrant students. These are ceremonies that are often closed to the public to obscure them from ICE enforcement. Joining us now is Emily Sturge. She's reporter for Campus Reform, and she is the journalist behind this latest investigation. Emily, thanks for joining us here. Tell us about what's going on college campuses holding private ceremonies for illegal immigrants. What'd you find out?
10: Well, thank you so much for having me. And as a reporter for the Leadership Institute's Campus Reform, so far I've exposed 10 universities holding these private graduation ceremonies for illegal alien students. But honestly, I'm not shocked to see universities like Rutgers, the University of Washington, schools in the University of California system, California State University system. I'm not shocked to see any of them holding these ceremonies because I've actually been reporting them since last graduation season, last spring. Now, the difference is, we're a year into the Trump administration's crackdown on illegal immigration. And so universities are getting a little bit more secretive. They're getting a little bit smarter. They've committed to making these ceremonies private, of course, out of fears of Tom Holman and ICE showing up as unwelcomed guests. But that's exactly what should happen, because we are talking

0: about illegal alien students within our higher education system. They are stealing American taxpayer-funded resources from students. They are stealing American classroom seats away from students at our federally funded universities. So yeah, I think ICE should be camped outside these graduation ceremonies.
1: So what kind of students are we talking about here? Are these students who were brought here as kids by their parents who came illegally? Are they people who've come here on visas that have overstayed their visas or had their visas revoked? What sort of students are we talking about?
0: We are talking about students who are here breaking America's laws here illegally. There are over 500,000 illegal alien students within our higher education system that we know of. I'm sure that number is much higher. And I'm actually not shocked to see universities go with this privacy thing with these illegal immigration graduation ceremonies, because I've actually exposed 50 campuses at this point for what they call sanctuary campus policies, where they refuse to work with federal authorities. They ban ICE from campus. They vow to protect the personal information of illegal alien students. And I'm talking about major universities with these policies. Harvard, MIT, Boston University, California State University System, there's 23 campuses there, all have these sanctuary campus policies. And on top of that, hundreds of universities issue what they call red cards, step-by-step guidelines listed out in Spanish exactly how to evade deportation. Don't talk to officers, don't open doors, don't answer questions. Some universities even directing illegal alien students not to carry forms of identification on them. They're doing everything they can to help illegal aliens circumvent the law here.
1: You said you've identified 10 campuses that are having these private ceremonies for illegal alien students. Are any of them public universities? And I ask because I guess my question is, are tax dollars going ultimately to fund the education for illegal aliens and these private ceremonies?
0: Absolutely. So we're looking at schools in the California State University system. And I want to point out that many of these schools, they're hosting these events through their UNDOCU resource centers. So that's resource centers explicitly providing resources to illegal alien students in the higher education system. Now, these resources provide millions of dollars in scholarships, career resources, even free legal services. In the California State University system specifically, I actually exposed the state of California using state funds to go to that university system to provide deportation defense for illegal alien students in the higher education system. So each of those campuses within that university system, there's 23 of them, provide free legal services courtesy of California's taxpayers. It's absolutely a shame to see, and I hope the Trump administration digs into that. I'm going to keep exposing it. I hope they look into it.
1: That voice you're hearing on the Scott Jennings Show, Emily Sturge. She's with Campus Reform. Emily, if people want to find out more about your work and your investigations, where do they find you online?
0: My work is on campusreform.org, and I'm at Real Emily Sturge on all social media platforms.
1: Okay, well, I think we need to look into this, particularly in California, because it seems like every day we're getting another story. I was just reading one as we were coming on the air about a bunch of people getting free iPads from the taxpayers here in prisons. We have stories about candidates for governor here who want to provide lawyers to illegal aliens. There's all kinds of misappropriation of funds in California. Sounds like you're on the case. Emily Sturge, thanks for joining us on the Scott Jennings Show.
0: Thanks so much for having me.
1: All right, we're going to take a break. When we come back, one of my favorite members of Congress is coming by, Brandon Gill of Texas. We're going to talk about the issue of fraud. He's been appointed as the head of a new task force in Congress, and he is looking into all this fraud we've been hearing about across the country. Brandon Gill is next on the Scott Jennings Show. Stay with us. Hey, it's Scott Jennings. 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
2: This is a Fox News alert. The high-stakes meeting about to start. I'm Lee Silasera. President Trump and China's President Xi Jinping set to sit down, and the independence of Taiwan a likely topic.
3: There are several issues that are sort of looming large in the background. You've got China really wants to extract some language from the U.S. that would help them with Taiwan. They really are looking for us to say the U.S. Opposes Taiwan independence rather than the U.S. does not support. Turn that to a more active word. There's no indication that the U.S. is going to change its position relative to Taiwan, but that's going to be something that Xi maybe tries to dangle as the president tries to create some motion on the Iran war.
2: Fox's Jackie Heinrich in Beijing. Secretary of State Marco Rubio says the trip is already successful because it's a face-to-face sit-down.
4: You know, one thing is to exchange phone calls, and another thing is to put out messages and press releases and statements. But when the leaders are actually engaging personally, not just the president to president, but me with their foreign minister and Pete Hegseth with their defense minister and so forth, it creates channels of communication that can prove valuable.
2: On Fox's Hannity, some people who live in Miami suing over President Trump's planned presidential library after he suggested it could double as a luxury hotel.
5: The lawsuit challenges the state's transfer of nearly 3 acres of prime downtown waterfront land, reportedly worth more than $300 million, for just $10. Plaintiffs argue the deal is unconstitutional and illegally enriches the president at the expense of college students and the surrounding community.
2: Fox's Carmen Roberts. The Senate's confirmed Kevin Warsh as the next chairman of the Federal Reserve. His nomination faced uncertainty after Republican Tom Tillis threatened to block it while the Justice Department investigated current chair Jerome Powell. That investigation was dropped last month. 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
12: Clear skies through the evening hours. A very pleasant evening with temperatures in the 70s. Now, we will see winds start to increase after sunset out of the southeast. We'll pick up those winds to about 15 to 30 overnight as we drop down to a low in the low to mid 50s. And a pretty windy day on Thursday out of the south-southeast, 25 to 40 and gusty with highs in the low 80s and only a slight chance for an isolated late-day shower. From the Flag Skywatch Weather Center, I'm Chief Meteorologist Dean Wysocki.
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1: 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We're going to talk about fraud and the investigations going on into fraud across this country. 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
1: 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Again, my advice, break up with the pain and get back to what matters the most. We have some breaking news into the Scott Jennings Show. Just announced this morning, the Trump administration temporarily blocking new home health and hospice providers from enrolling in Medicare as of today. This nationwide moratorium is the latest move by Vice President Vance's anti-fraud task force to crack down on healthcare scams, including those that affect Medicare, which of course is a U.S. government program providing health insurance to elderly and disabled Americans. It all begs the question, just how much of your tax money is being wasted on fraud? Which nonprofits are using your money to abuse our immigration system? How many publicly funded institutions are engaging in illegal discrimination? These are the questions that our new House Oversight Task Force, chaired by Congressman Brandon Gill, will answer. He's working with Congressman Jamie Comer at Oversight on this. And Brandon's going to lead a crusade against fraud in our institutions, not just by calling out where the fraud is, but by drilling down to the very source to stop the payments from being made at all. And joining us to discuss all this is Brandon Gill from Texas. Brandon, welcome back to the Scott Jennings Show. We know you, of course, from your brilliant performances in these oversight meetings. Now they've given you a new job, launching this new task force to go after fraud, particularly in the state of Ohio. That's where we'll start. Welcome in. Tell us what's going on.
16: Yep. Thanks for having me. This is a task force that Chairman Comer formed that I'm going to chair, called the Task Force on Defending Constitutional Rights and Exposing Institutional Abuses. And the goal of this task force is to go after entities, whether government programs or NGOs or colleges and universities or businesses even, who are infringing on the American people's constitutional rights or abusing them. And that could be in the form of DEI programs where businesses are refusing to hire somebody because of the color of their skin, or universities refusing to enroll somebody because of the color of their skin. It could be NGOs that are funneling tax dollars to woke entities or to the Democrat political apparatus. Or in this case, where we're going to start is launching a formal investigation into this massive Ohio Medicaid fraud. And this is a case somewhat similar to the case we saw in Minnesota with the Somali fraud. But in Ohio, most of the fraud that we've found so far deals with home health services. And these are services where you have somebody who gets a Medicaid waiver from a doctor to provide home health services to a patient, which could include, by the way, companionship and conversation. A lot of these health services are provided by a family member, and they're facilitated by a massive array of shell LLCs whose goal is to operate as intermediaries between the federal government and these people. And they're making a lot of money off of it. But in the process, there's no verification that the people who are providing the services have any kind of medical background at all. There's no verification at all that the services are even being provided. There's not really any way to even verify that because they're often done at somebody's home. And there's no cap on the spending for this program. And a lot of these LLCs are shady, to say the least. And this is the kind of thing that the American people are sick of. They're sick of their tax dollars being wasted on fraudulent programs. And we've launched an investigation into it. We've sent out a letter

0: requesting documents and communications and information from the Ohio Medicaid Agency, from the Bureau of Program Integrity, and from several of these LLCs, and we're going to figure out what's going on with it.
1: So, Brandon, I'm following this stuff every day. I think the average person is getting, you know, tons of stories. You mentioned Minnesota. We've heard about massive fraud in California. This Ohio story from Luke Rosiak, the journalist who uncovered it, came out just the other day. Yep. You know, we're getting a lot of stories. They all sound very similar. I mean, you basically have taxpayer-funded institutions and programs being abused by different kinds of communities and different kinds of states. At this point, my question is this. Should we just assume that this sort of fraud is occurring in all 50 states, or is it isolated to certain pockets? What's your sort of gut instinct on this?
0: I think at this point, the assumption is that this fraud is happening all over the place. And, you know, our goal on the task force is to find it. We don't care whether this is happening in a red state or a blue state. You know, Minnesota, of course, is a very Democratic state. Ohio is a red state. Doesn't make a difference to us, and I don't think it makes a difference to anybody in this country who is wasting our tax dollars or who is to blame. We just want to make sure that it ends and that people who are engaging in this are ultimately stopped and, if the facts warrant, put behind bars. But you've got so many problems with Medicaid and with a massive social system where you have programs that are administered by states but are funded by the federal government, where there's an incentive misalignment, where state actors, whether it's a bureaucrat or an elected official, have an incentive to basically dole out as much money as they can because it's not the state, in many cases, who's actually on the hook for it. So they don't have an incentive to make sure that these programs aren't being defrauded. In fact, in Minnesota, I think that the officials knew that the programs were being defrauded, and yet they started handing out money anyways because that was essentially a way of buying off votes. I think the pattern is similar. There's some slight differences in Ohio here, but I think this is happening all over the country. And, you know, once we're done with Ohio, we're going to be looking at other states as well. We're not going to stop here.
1: Yeah, it seems to me that you're probably going to have similar things going on in every state, maybe slightly different depending on the state, depending on the way the bureaucracy and the local communities are set up. But the bottom line to the average taxpayer is always the same. You have these programs, well-meaning, we're going to put tax money into helping, the poor or people who are in need. And then fraudsters show up and they find some way to take advantage of it, not in small ways around the edges, but in major ways. We're talking about hundreds of millions, billions of dollars fraudulently changing hands. I want to hear from the oversight chairman who you're working with on this, Jamie Comer, talking about why this is going on the day he appointed you to run this task force. Let's hear from cut number 7 here.
2: Well, the full committee's been focused a lot on the deep state abuses, like the one you mentioned in your last segment. But what this new task force, led by Congressman Gill, is going to be focused on institutional abuses with, obviously from government institutions as well as politically connected nonprofits and many universities. These are things that have flown under the radar. We believe they violated the Constitution. We believe that there have been many instances of discrimination, and that's what this task force is going to be focused solely on. And I think that there's not a better person in America to lead this task force than Congressman Brandon Gill.
1: Congressman, you're going to be working, I assume, with the executive branch on this. Vice President Vance is involved with his anti-fraud task force. And I guess a lot of people, I go all over the country and I hear the same thing. Well, that I've read all about things like this. When is someone going to jail? Is that the ultimate goal here? Criminal justice for the people who have defrauded the American taxpayer?
0: That's exactly right. The goal is not simply to expose fraud. That is the first step in this process. And as a committee that has the power, the authority to bring people in, put them under oath, make them testify before us to subpoena documents and other information from these entities, we have a very core investigatory authority that we are going to use. We're going to use every power and tool at our disposal there. But once we've done that, the purpose of this is to end the fraud. So where the facts warrant, where applicable, we would like to make criminal referrals to the DOJ. On top of that, we also want to make policy recommendations for the rest, the broader Republican conference to take up so we can make sure this doesn't happen again, so that we can tighten up these programs wherever they are, or change laws where we need to do that to make it harder to defraud taxpayers again in the future. So it's not just investigating and identifying fraud. It's doing everything that we can to put an end to it. And I think that's what the American people want. They know that there's a big problem. And we're going to find out there's probably a bigger problem than most people realize, but we're going to put an end to it.
1: Congressman Brandon Gill from Texas is our guest. Before we wrap up today, Brandon, on a different topic, you had a hearing the other day, and you stood up for pro-life Americans everywhere in this exchange. Let's hear from Brandon Gill in cut number 8.
3: What's your favorite type of abortion? First type is called a suction abortion. Do you prefer that method?
4: I stand by my former testimony.
3: That sounds kind of gross, doesn't it? One is called dilation and curettage.
4: What I believe we are here to talk about today is the FACE Act.
3: I wouldn't want to talk about this either if I were you, because it is barbaric and evil.
1: Congressman Gill, you had someone on the witness stand there at the table who simply couldn't answer basic questions that you were asking about this barbarism that they defend every single day. Tell us about that hearing in our last minute here.
0: Well, what I wanted to know, we brought in somebody who is a wildly pro-abortion, abortion advocate, advocates for it legally, and believes that abortion is a good thing. So what I wanted to ask her is, if this is such a great thing, as you say, what kinds of abortions do you prefer? You know, there are a lot of different methods of abortion, and I won't give the details here. I did in that hearing. They're incredibly disturbing. They're gruesome. They're barbaric. You're talking about incredibly painful ways for babies to die, things that truly make your skin crawl. So I asked her, and I described each method, and asked her if she prefers which method that she prefers. And obviously, she didn't want to answer that, because in order to be pro-abortion as she was, you have to obfuscate the truth. You have to use euphemistic language that really covers up what you're actually talking about. This is abortion. This is infanticide. It's not reproductive health care, as she wanted to say. And I think that that's a straightforward question that abortion advocates should be able to answer.
1: Yeah, and they could not, and they will not, and they try to cover up the truth about this barbarism that goes on in our country. Yeah. Congressman Brandon Gill, thanks for coming by today. We'll keep an eye on the fraud task force. When you've got something on it, come back. We'd love to hear about it.
0: Yep, we will. Thanks for having me.
1: All right, Brandon Gill from Texas, thanks for the conversation. By the way, last summer, I got to do something in Chicago. I spoke at this conference called the Issues Etc. Making the Case Conference. It's an annual conference that takes place at Concordia University in Chicago. This year's conference is June 12th and 13th. You can go and find out about it at issuesetc.org. They're going to have all sorts of great speakers. Molly Hemingway from The Federalist is going to be there. She's got her new book about Samuel Alito. We're going to have Megan Basham there about making the case against progressive influences in the Christian church. It's a great conference. If you're interested in these sorts of things, you should go. It's an amazing campus. Sign up at issuesetc.org. I went last year. It was amazing. Issuesetc.org. I cannot recommend it highly enough. When we come back, we're hoping to hear from Senator Rand Paul, blockbuster story out of his committee today on the Scott Jennings Show.
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8: Adam with Cheyenne Gardens is here. 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How do you recommend rejuvenating some of those trees and shrubs?
9: So there's two different pruning methods I like to use when I'm pruning on deciduous shrubs. Sometimes I do the one-third, one-third, one-third method, which is I take off one-third of the old growth every spring for 3 years, and that opens up that shrub, and we should have young growth after about 3 years, nice and full. Sometimes tired and I'm lazy, and I just go in and I cut everything down to 6 inches to 10 inches. Very, very important. I do not do this on the lilacs, because lilacs, if I prune them this time of year, I can cut off my flower buds. So I wait till they're done blooming. And so most times on lilacs, I do the one-third, one-third, one-third, unless I'm frustrated.
8: Okay. All right, Adam. Is evergreen pruning a little different?
9: Evergreen pruning is different than deciduous shrub pruning. Most times with evergreens, I do my pruning after the new growth emerges. So like on pines, I prune my candles on Mother's Day. On spruce, I wait till about Father's Day. Same with my junipers and arborvitaes. I'm usually between May 15th and June 15th on my pruning on my evergreens. I kind of wait to see that new growth emerge, and then I can make my pruning. And on evergreens, you want to stay in that new growth. You don't want to go back too far. If we go back too far in that older growth, they don't look as nice, and it might take a few more years to recover.
8: Thanks, Adam. Cheyenne Gardens is a great place to wander, admire, and explore the largest variety of trees, shrubs, and bedding plants in the area. Just 10 minutes north of Fargo, up I-29 in Harwood.
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1: Breaking news into The Scott Jennings Show. A CIA employee testified at a Senate hearing this morning. He testified that in August of 2021, the intelligence community was prepared to determine that the COVID-19 pandemic likely began as a leak from a Chinese lab. But days later, that changed after Dr. Anthony Fauci injected himself into the conversations. Let's take a listen to that testimony, Cut 11.
12: Dr. Fauci's role in the cover-up was intentional. Dr. Fauci influenced the analytical process and findings by leveraging his position to ensure the IC consulted with a conflicted list of curated subject matter experts, public health officials, and scientists. This included some of the authors of the paper, The Proximal Origin of SARS-CoV-2, and other public health experts who have been in his orbit for the last 20-plus years.
1: Joining me now to discuss this explosive testimony, the leader of the hearing in this investigation for my home state of Kentucky, Senator Rand Paul. Senator, thanks for your time today. You brought forth this whistleblower. What did we find out exactly about Dr. Fauci, and is there criminal implications here?
13: You know, the left has said for some time, follow the science, follow the science. Well, it turns out in this instance, the scientists were saying that the evidence pointed towards this leaking from a lab, that this was a man-made virus, and yet Anthony Fauci, behind the scenes, went to the intelligence community, testified, and influenced the outcome. Nobody seemed to ask the real question, is Anthony Fauci without a conflict of interest? Well, of course he's not. He funded the research that went on in China. He made the decision. So if this came from a lab in China, he would have obvious reasons for self-preservation to try to argue that it didn't come from the lab, so he wasn't an objective source. We found dozens of others, other scientists that were being paid. Virtually anyone you can look at or shake a stick at that was a virologist has somehow been employed in our intelligence community. It's one of the extraordinary things of this investigation, how many links there are to intelligence community with scientists who you thought were just at the bench doing science. But no, this was brave of this man to come forward. He's a decorated CIA veteran, and we appreciated him coming forward and becoming a whistleblower and letting us know what was going on at the CIA.
1: Let's talk about Dr. Fauci. Now, he got a pardon on the way out the door from former President Biden. And some people say the statute of limitations on things that had to do with Fauci's interest here expired this past Monday. So as you look at this investigation and what you've uncovered, is there anything that can be done to hold Fauci accountable?
13: Well, as far as the statute of limitations, you know, he testified in May 5 years ago, but he also testified in July that he had never funded gain of function. So some of the lies still have time. He also destroyed federal records and advised others to destroy federal records. That's against the law as well. The real question is, can you prosecute a guy that's gotten a pardon? We've never really tested that in court, but we've never had someone who's pardoned for no specific crime, but pardoned for 10 years. Anything he did in the 10 years, he's pardoned. And then he was also pardoned by an auto pen in the sense that it wasn't a handwritten signature. And there is some question of whether or not President Biden was aware of which pardons he was signing when someone used the auto pen to sign these pardons. So these are questions, and I think they'd not be determined unless we go to court. I've been sent a criminal referral to the Biden DOJ, but also to the Trump DOJ, and I haven't had much luck. But I still hope there will be. Now, we do know 2 weeks ago, David Morenz, who's a lieutenant of Anthony Fauci for 20 years, was indicted on conspiracy charge with two unnamed collaborators. So I don't think this is over, and I continue to push, but I can only do so much. I don't have the power to prosecute. Some wish I were prosecuting Fauci, but I don't have that power, but I do encourage those who have the power to do so.
1: It's incredible what you've uncovered, because had we known the truth then, the response in our nation and the devastation to small businesses and children and families would have been far different. Let's hear cut number 10.
14: Public health policy would have been very different had the American public been made aware that a virus from a lab in China was going to serve as the foundation for an emergency use authorization mRNA products being mandated by the former administration.
1: Senator Paul, 20 seconds to go here. Did the response of our federal government and our state agencies fail the American people?
13: Without question. We knew in the first month that kids weren't dying from this and weren't affected. We knew they would become infected, but once they'd recovered, then they would be safe to visit with their grandparents. Instead, Fauci closed the school for years, wouldn't let you visit with your grandparents. What the simple advice should have been is after your kid has recovered, your kid can visit with the grandparents. Nothing stopped the infections. The vaccine didn't stop it. Everybody got infected. So it was bad advice from Fauci all around.
1: Rand Paul of Kentucky, thanks for your time. We take a break. More after this on The Scott Jennings Show.
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20: This is a Fox News alert behind closed doors. I'm Lisa Lucera.
21: It's an honor to be with you. It's an honor to be your friend. And the relationship between China and the USA is going to be better than ever before.
20: President Trump, ASSI, and China's President Xi Jinping opened 2 days of meetings at the Great Hall of the People in Beijing. A lot of topics on the agenda, including trade.
22: President Trump spent the first part of his term talking about how China ripped the U.S. off for decades. It sounds like he's got a much better relationship with President Xi right now. But there's this Washington Post report a couple hours ago. Maybe the Chinese are doing some things behind our back on the world stage, trying to undermine the U.S. effort in Iran.
20: Fox's Peter Ducey in Beijing. China gets a majority of its oil from the Strait of Hormuz. Secretary of State Marco Rubio on getting China to help with Iran.
23: We hope to convince them to play a more active role in getting Iran to walk away from what they're doing now and trying to do now in the Persian Gulf.
20: On Fox's Hannity, local authorities in Kyiv say Russia has launched a massive attack in Ukraine's capital using at least 800 drones, and at least 4 people have been hurt, with damage recorded in across 6 districts. Alec Murdoch, the once prominent South Carolina attorney convicted of killing his wife and son, has been granted a new trial.
24: This is largely happening due to a local court clerk, Becky Hill, who admitted to tainting the jury. The justices say Hill placed her fingers on the scales of justice during the 2023 murder trial, and they say she wanted jurors to give Murdoch a guilty verdict to sell more copies of the book she was writing. Hill did plead guilty to perjury, obstruction of justice, and misconduct back in December, now serving 3 years of probation.
20: Fox's Madison Scarpino, but Murdoch will not be freed from prison because he was also convicted of financial crimes. He has long said that he did not commit the murders. America is listening to Fox News.
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20: The Trump administration's anti-fraud task force says it's deferring more than $1 billion in Medicaid money to California.
0: Vice President J.D. Vance announced from the White House that $1.3 billion would be deferred in payments to California's Medicaid program.
2: We're not talking about withholding people's benefits. We're talking about turning off the resources that the state government should be using to police fraud.
0: He said some states aren't taking fraud seriously, noting Hawaii hasn't had any fraud prosecutions within their Medicaid program over the last few years. And in the past year, while New York has had just 9 cases, Indiana has had many more.
2: Does anybody here seriously think that the good people of Indiana are 12 times more likely to commit fraud than the people of New York? No, of course not. That's absurd.
0: The task force also announced a nationwide moratorium on all new hospice applications. Jessica Rosenthal, Fox News.
20: The Senate Banking Committee is expected to consider the Clarity Act tomorrow, which would create regulatory framework for cryptocurrency.
3: The banking industry is concerned that allowing interest to be paid on stable coins could lead investors to pull deposits from the insured banking system. Brian Armstrong, CEO of Coinbase, told FBN's Maria Bartiromo this week.
4: We came up with this compromise or concession that rewards could be paid as long as there was some sort of material activity on the account, like a payment or a trade.
3: The crypto industry is pushing for the legislation, saying it's needed to fix core longstanding problems for crypto companies. Janique Hosoda, Fox News.
20: The Labor Department says producer prices rose 6% from a year earlier, the highest point in more than 3 years, as the Iran conflict pushes up energy prices and intensifies pressure on companies to pass on rising costs to consumers. The producer price index, which tracks inflation before it hits consumers, shot up 1.4% in April. I'm Lee Silasera, Fox News.
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6: Clear skies through the evening hours. A very pleasant evening with temperatures in the 70s. Now, we will see winds start to increase after sunset out of the southeast. We'll pick up those winds to about 15 to 30 overnight as we drop down to a low in the low to mid 50s. And a pretty windy day on Thursday out of the south-southeast, 25 to 40 and gusty with highs in the low 80s and only a slight chance for an isolated late-day shower. From the Flag Skywatch Weather Center, I'm Chief Meteorologist Dean Wysocki.
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1: It's Wednesday, May the 13th. The show's on the road today. We're in California, broadcasting live from beautiful Napa Valley. Quick check of the headlines. One of the more bizarre controversies out of Washington right now, Democrats on Capitol Hill are upset with the Trump administration for renovating the reflecting pool on the National Mall. If you've been around it lately, you know the president's right. It is garbage filled. It needs to be renovated. There are complaints about the color of the water. They're upset that they're going to turn it blue. Secretary of Interior Doug Burgum testifying on Capitol Hill about this outrage. He says it's totally overblown. Cut 12.
28: Well, one thing, it's surprising to me the reflecting pools come up so many different times during this thing. But, of course, it's been noted by what you've entered into the record. I mean, this thing has been broken and failing. As I said, there, 40,000 estimated gallons a day that's coming out of this thing, millions in a year. And it needs to be fixed. And so, we took out 2.5 miles worth of rotting a seam material that connects the different components in the base of the pool for where these expansion joints are. And there's been a lot of, I don't call it mocking, maybe it's just misunderstanding about the color. The color, American flag blue, is meant to enhance the reflectivity. It's called the reflecting pool. It's not a look to the bottom and see how deep it is pool. It's a reflecting pool.
1: Secretary Doug Burgum on Capitol Hill this morning, monitoring the president's travels in China ahead of his historic summit with Xi Jinping. That'll be tomorrow. The president previewed the meeting agenda yesterday. Cut three.
8: We have a lot of things to discuss. I wouldn't say Iran is one of them, to be honest with you, because we have Iran very much under control. We're either going to make a deal or they're going to be decimated. So one way or the other, we win.
1: A lot of business leaders on the president's trip to China expecting some deal-making announcements as he travels around. Joining us now is a candidate for Congress. A big story, one of the biggest primaries in America going on right now in my home state of Kentucky. It's in the 4th Congressional District. It is represented by Thomas Massey, one of the most well-known congressmen in Washington, and he's become well-known for opposing President Trump on a number of policy issues. Someone stepped up to run against him, and his name is Ed Gallrine. He joins us live from his farm in Shelby County, Kentucky. Ed, thanks for joining us here on the Scott Jennings Show.
12: Glad to be here. Glad to talk to you today. But I got to correct one thing you just said, young man. He is misrepresentative Massey. He does not reflect the people in the 21 counties here in Kentucky of District 4 whatsoever. But glad to be on, and good afternoon to the listeners.
1: Well, it's an interesting race. We haven't seen a congressional primary in Kentucky this expensive in many, many years. You step forward to run against Thomas Massey at the behest of and with the endorsement of President Donald Trump. So the election is Tuesday. There is a little bit of early voting going on in Kentucky, but most folks will vote on Tuesday. Some of the recent polling shows you in a strong position to win. Do you think you're on track here to knock off Massey come next week?
12: I'll tell you, the sentiment I'm seeing out here in these counties is people are absolutely fed up with his misrepresentation of their values and their principles and what they voted for when the president overwhelmingly won this district by north of 80% in the 2024 primary. It was a binary choice. Radical Democrats who were seeking to dismantle our nation right before our eyes, or again, what the president had put forward as agenda, America First. Oh, by the way, and I added Kentucky always, and he liked that, Scott. He said, Ed, I like that. All that to say, that's what I'm hearing here on the ground, and it's just increasing. And you know the dynamic here, Scott. Folks are busy with church, kids, schools, such. They're going on with life, and they start paying attention about the last 30 days. You got a PhD in that here in Kentucky. So that's what I'm seeing here on the ground. Folks are glad there's somebody's going to go be their champion in Washington. It's bigger than just that congressional seat, especially with everything on at stake that we're facing in our nation now.
1: Ed, Thomas Massey seems to have vacillated in this race between being an opponent of President Trump, where he has come out against him and his administration on several issues. And then lately he says, well, actually, I agree with President Trump. He seems to be all over the place. Do you think that's an indication that he knows that ultimately this race is a referendum on who is actually going to help President Trump pass his agenda, and that voters in Kentucky have decided it's not Massey?
12: Well, I think that would be extraordinarily telling. And to that point, if it wasn't for double standards, he's had none at all. He just looks to pick a fight with President Trump. But it's actually bigger than that, if I could unpack that for a minute, Scott. Really what he's doing, he's picking a fight with the American people, to include, most importantly, this district. I already noted that this district in the GOP primary elected the president by north of 80%. Then, you recall in the presidential race that you wrote a book on, young man, in that presidential race, what the president won, nearly 78 million votes, most ever by a Republican presidential candidate, 31 swing states, correct? 312 electoral votes. He likes to put it off like it's him versus Trump. No, it's him versus the conservative Christians, not only in this district, not only in our party, but across the nation. And again, if it wasn't, you know, if hypocrisy is a crime, he'd be over in Eddyville State Prison doing life without parole.
1: Ed Gallrine is our guest. He's running against Thomas Massey in the congressional primary coming up next week in Kentucky. Ed, in addition to being a farmer, you are also a highly decorated veteran. You won a number of awards for your service. You were a Navy SEAL. You saw a lot of combat action in your life. I know one of the big issues in this race has been the war in Iran. During this primary, the president launched Operation Epic Fury. Thomas Massie has opposed the president and, in fact, voted with the squad and others against the president's war powers. Are you hearing about this issue a lot from voters on the ground? And what is sort of the prevailing notion from Republicans in the 4th District? Do they prefer your background on this or Massie's?
12: Oh, undoubtedly mine. I mean, I bond with these folks. These are, as you know, church-going, tax-paying, law-abiding patriots out here in these 21 counties. I will tell you, you know, back to the point you just made about the background. And first, I want to say this. Scott, I cannot take credit for those 4 Bronze Stars. I cannot take credit for those various awards. I served at 7 SEAL teams as a leader. I didn't have the luxury of just being a Navy SEAL. The buck stopped with me twice at SEAL Team 6. Can't talk much about that, but God bless them and their families for what they do. So, again, that I have to give credit to others. But on that point, the reason I joined in 1983 is I was inspired by President Reagan. Duty, honor, country, faith, family, freedom. Scott, I was 26 years old. I wasn't 19. I wasn't 22. Somebody's got to do something. It just well be me. When I left the farm fields of Kentucky, I turned 27 in SEAL training. I served for a career span in 3 decades. But as you know, my family, you've got familiarity with us, my identity is family farmer. And that is the same reason I stepped up after the president spoke with me on 17 October. Back to what the folks see going on, they actually see that nested in a larger picture. He goes up there and he betrays us, not only Iran, but you just named the topic. And on the SAVE Act, he likes to say, I voted for it. Oh, no, he was the only GOP congressman that voted to stop it from coming to the floor. He has betrayed us. You can't call him a Benedict Arnold. He's a Judas. He's not one of us. He's a coastal elite. He's got a problem for every solution.
1: Two issues, Ed, that I think I hear a lot about from folks back in Kentucky. Massie voting against the president's tax cuts last summer and Massie voting against the wall. It's hard to win a Republican primary when you are an apostate on cutting taxes and closing the border. And I think Massie has done that. Your campaign, I think, has effectively made that case. Is that how this race is going to turn at the end of the day? Massie just hasn't voted with Trump and voted with the conservatives.
12: That's exactly right. Back to that point I made earlier. The people see his betrayal. What has happened before, Scott, and you live in this world, the mainstream media has given him cover. Scott, this won't shock you. The New York Times came all the way to Kentucky. They come to one of our GOP, you know, Lincoln Day dinner events. They don't even talk to me. They go do a flowery big article on him in the New York Times. Scott, I'm in my high school athletic hall of fame. I played at two colleges in football. I got 4 Bronze Stars. I served at 7 SEAL teams. We've been top tier farmers in Kentucky for 100 years. They didn't even talk to me. They love him. They give him top cover. And to date, that's allowed him to mislead the folks because he has an infinite supply of gas for his gaslight. But that has been removed by the messaging from the president and conservatives like you to expose him. So thank you for the question.
1: Well, Ed, thanks for joining us today. It seems to me you're learning a valuable lesson about Washington politics, and that's that Republicans become of some import or some use to the mainstream media only when they turn against Donald Trump. Ed Galron, running for Congress in Kentucky. Thanks for your time today.
12: Thank you, Scott. Thank you to the listeners.
1: All right. 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Very important conversation about the atrocities of October the 7th. Don't miss it. Coming up after this on the Scott Jennings Show.
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0: You'd expect to see the North Dakota oil and natural gas industry working at wells and processing facilities. What you might not know is our oil and gas industry also works to build roads, provide school funding, and even protect us from flooding by creating nearly 50,000 jobs statewide and generating billions of tax dollars annually to support our infrastructure, our great outdoors, and our schools. North Dakota Petroleum Foundation, advancing the possibilities.
1: Rejuvenating some of those trees and shrubs.
2: So there's two different pruning methods I like to use when I'm pruning on deciduous shrubs. Sometimes I do the one-third method, which is I take off one-third of the old growth every spring for 3 years, and that opens up that shrub, and we should have young growth after about 3 years, nice and full. Sometimes tired and I'm lazy, and I just go in and I cut everything down to 6 inches to 10 inches. Very, very important. I do not do this on the lilacs, because lilacs, if I prune them this time of year, I can cut off my flower buds. So I wait till they're done blooming. And so most times on lilacs, I do the one-third, one-third, one-third, unless I'm frustrated.
1: Okay. All right, Adam. Is evergreen pruning a little different?
2: Evergreen pruning is different than deciduous shrub pruning. Most times with evergreens, I do my pruning after the new growth emerges. So like on pines, I prune my candles on Mother's Day. On spruce, I wait till about Father's Day. Same with my junipers and arborvitaes. I'm usually between May 15th and June 15th on my pruning on my evergreens. I kind of wait to see that new growth emerge, and then I can make my pruning. And on evergreens, you want to stay in that new growth. You don't want to go back too far. If we go back too far in that older growth, they don't look as nice, and it might take a few more years to recover.
1: Thanks, Adam. Cheyenne Gardens is a great place to wander, admire, and explore the largest variety of trees, shrubs, and bedding plants in the area. Just 10 minutes north of Fargo, up I-29 in Harwood.
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6: It is Wednesday, May the 13th. And I want you to pay close attention to this conversation that we're about to have here on the Scott Jennings Show. October the 7th was one of the darkest days in modern history. Hundreds of people in Israel were slaughtered, kidnapped, and tortured by Hamas when the terrorist organization invaded Israel from Gaza. The full documentation of the atrocities committed that day have never been fully told until now, and it is thanks to our next guest that we are learning exactly what the terrorists did. Our guest is Dr. Kohav Elkayam Levy. She is the head of the Civil Commission in Israel, which was put together to document the atrocities of October the 7th. Yesterday, her commission released a major new report documenting Hamas's systematic use of rape and sexual violence against both women and men on October the 7th and beyond as they took all those people hostage. Now, I want to warn you, some of these details that we're going to discuss today may be hard to hear, but my belief is that the world needs to know the truth, and that Dr. Levy and her commission in this report is providing us with the full documentation so that we here who defend Western civilization can prevent it from ever happening again. Dr. Levy, thank you for joining us on the show today. Do we have Dr. Levy here, folks? Okay. Hey, Dr. Levy, thanks for joining us on the show today. So I want to start this conversation with two questions. Number one, how did you collect all of this fully documented evidence so that we may know the full depths of these horrors? And what are the top line findings that the world needs to know in your work?
7: Excellent questions. For over 2 years, we have collected materials, images, videos that Hamas themselves posted online and through Telegram, social media that day. We filmed testimonies of survivors, victims, families, some of you, Scott.

0: I know you've been to Israel and you've met them, and it's nothing tells more than meeting the families and the survivors and former hostages. And we've been able to gather overwhelming amount of evidence of, unfortunately, a reality of a strategy of sexual violence conducted by Hamas and inflicted in with exceptional cruelty.
1: Yeah, the evidence that you
0: If you want me
1: have,
0: to.
1: the evidence that you, yes, the evidence that you have, I want to make sure the audience understands, is video evidence filmed by the terrorists themselves. You have witness testimony. You talk to the doctors and the emergency workers who attended to people on October the 7th. You talk to some of the survivors themselves, those who were fortunate enough to survive. This isn't conjecture. This is not, hey, we think this happened. This is fully documented in this report, which is several hundred pages and fully backed up by all the evidence anybody could ever want to collect to understand the truth of what happened.
0: Exactly. And I want to say something. It's not just a report. We were able to create an archive. So we have each and every item mentioned in the report archived with the commission, testimonies that were filmed. And it puts, we created a really substantial evidentiary foundation. And after we immersed ourselves in the materials, we were able to identify 13 patterns of sexual abuse. And I want to warn the public of the descriptions that I'm going to share. It's really difficult materials that I think kind of highlight that it's that sexual violence that people imagine looks very different during a terrorist attack. It's rape, gang rape, mutilation, burning of genital areas of victims, torture, a shooting at women in their faces and genital area. And the report opens with a devastating testimony of Ricarda Luc. Ricarda Luc is the mother of Shani Luc that was taken on October 7 and was filmed by Hamas themselves. Her body is seen in the video, taken into Gaza almost naked, surrounded by armed men. The crowds in Gaza are speeding over her body, and unfortunately, her body is disformed. And unfortunately, the family had to witness it live, and they had to see this the same
1: Terrible.
0: day that it happened. The devastating testimony of the mother that had to see this is heartbreaking.
1: Dr. Levy, I want to stop this conversation. We have to take a break, and we're going to get into even more details after we come out of the break. This is Dr. Kohav Elkayem Levy, head of the Israeli Civil Commission, discussing her report on the sexual atrocities committed by Hamas on October the 7th. More right after this.

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4: 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I'm Lisa Lucera.
5: It's an honor to be with you. It's an honor to be your friend. And the relationship between China and the USA is going to be better than ever before.
4: President Trump, Assi, and China's President Xi Jinping opened 2 days of meetings at the Great Hall of the People in Beijing. A lot of topics on the agenda, including trade.
6: President Trump spent the first part of his term talking about how China ripped the U.S. off for decades. It sounds like he's got a much better relationship with President Xi right now. But there's this Washington Post report a couple hours ago. Maybe the Chinese are doing some things behind our back on the world stage, trying to undermine the U.S. effort in Iran.
4: Fox's Peter Doocy in Beijing. China gets a majority of its oil from the Strait of Hormuz. Secretary of State Marco Rubio on getting China to help with Iran.
7: We hope to convince them to play a more active role in getting Iran to walk away from what they're doing now and trying to do now in the Persian Gulf.
4: On Fox's Hannity, local authorities in Kyiv say Russia has launched a massive attack in Ukraine's capital using at least 800 drones, and at least 4 people have been hurt, with damage recorded in across 6 districts. Alec Murdoch, the once prominent South Carolina attorney convicted of killing his wife and son, has been granted a new trial.
8: This is largely happening due to a local court clerk, Becky Hill, who admitted to tainting the jury. The justices say Hill placed her fingers on the scales of justice during the 2023 murder trial, and they say she wanted jurors to give Murdoch a guilty verdict to sell more copies of the book she was writing. Hill did plead guilty to perjury, obstruction of justice, and misconduct back in December, now serving 3 years of probation.
4: Fox's Madison Scarpino, but Murdoch will not be freed from prison because he was also convicted of financial crimes. He has long said that he did not commit the murders. America is listening to Fox News.
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2: Clear skies through the evening hours. A very pleasant evening with temperatures in the 70s. Now, we will see winds start to increase after sunset out of the southeast. We'll pick up those winds to about 15 to 30 overnight as we drop down to a low in the low to mid 50s. And a pretty windy day on Thursday out of the south-southeast, 25 to 40 and gusty with highs in the low 80s and only a slight chance for an isolated late-day shower. From the Flag Skywatch Weather Center, I'm Chief Meteorologist Dean Wysocki.
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15: News, comment, and the stories and facts the mainstream media refuses to discuss. 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
16: Yesterday, the world saw the release of a landmark report entitled Silenced No More. Sexual terror unveiled, the untold atrocities of October the 7th, and against hostages in captivity. This marks a definitive turning point in the struggle for truth about what Hamas did on October the 7th and beyond. This report was commissioned by the Civil Commission on October 7th, Crimes by Hamas Against Women and Children. The document is the result of a rigorous, independent investigation led by Dr. Kohav Elkayam Levy, who is our special guest conversation today. The archive that they have put together there contains 430 testimonies, 1,800 hours of visual analysis, 10,000 photographs. And the report, Dr. Levy, as you told us before the break, has identified 13 distinct patterns of abuse, establishing that sexual and gender-based violence was not incidental, that it in fact was a strategy, a systematic and deliberate strategy of what Hamas did to Israel on that day. Thank you for your time today. Thank you for publishing this report. You talked to and watched the testimonies of hundreds of people who were victimized, who were witnesses to all of this. Give us an idea of the depravity, of the horrors that the people of Israel faced on that day.
17: Yeah, I think what we saw is really the worst of what men can happen to men and women. We saw also the terrorists glorifying the crimes using social media and Telegram, Twitter, everything to showcase, to broadcast the violence. So families saw everything that happened to their loved ones. Real time, sometimes they use the social media of the victims themselves. I want to say that the videos and the images that we have analyzed show exceptional cruelty. They show mutilation of bodies, burned bodies, as I said, shooting at men and women in genital areas. Really the most devastating graphics that you can imagine.
16: Yeah, the testimonies of what happened, the depravity, shows that this was not incidental. This was part of the plan. And is it true that one thing you uncovered is that when these terrorists came across, they actually had instructions on how to commit these atrocities, on how to commit rape against the civilian population they were encountering?
17: Yes, so the report is 300 pages, and over half of it is a factual section. And when you read it, you kind of see yourself the similarities. It struck us that the fact that they conducted this violence in a very systematic way, inflicted pain in similar ways, that we had to take a step back and see that things have been repeating, that it wasn't random violence, that people describe similar things that happened to them. And one of the most devastating patterns is actually the abuse of family members in front of one another, the sexual humiliation, sexual assault of family members, especially in captivity. The hostages have suffered. I don't think we have enough words to describe the reality of hell, of those who are held captive and unfortunately had to live the sexual violence on a daily basis. They described it sometimes in ways that stay with us. For instance, one of the hostages that came back shared that she couldn't even take a shower, and she was raped, and she couldn't even it's just these kind of accounts that stayed with us most. And all, those are families, as I said.
16: And I think the report makes this clear. This wasn't something that just happened on October the 7th. After they took the hostages back to Gaza, this was repeated sexual abuse of the hostages over weeks and months. And as you said, some of the stories we're hearing, they would take people who were in the same family and force them to engage in sexual acts on one another. This humiliation that went on prior to them, in many cases, murdering these hostages. Frankly, Dr. Levy, I think the world ought to be grateful that you did this work, but I am concerned about how you and the rest of the commission and the investigators here, I'm concerned for you, because how you ever forget any of these things and how you ever recover from hearing these stories, I don't know. You're a strong person to have gone through this and to brought this forward.
17: Yes. First of all, thank you for recognizing this. I think the work of the team, trauma expert, even the most experienced teams that have seen things in their lives, I think that was the most challenging part, the exposure to the violent materials, the constant exposure, the trauma that it leaves. And I feel now such a huge relief that the report is released and we can begin a process of healing, for us to know that this is not only our knowledge, but now people can read what we've known for so long. It's something that just brings a lot of a huge relief to us. And also, as you said, I believe this report serves as a watershed moment. I think from now on, it wouldn't be questions of whether this happened, but what are the consequences? I think we've put so much evidence in place to move on to the far more important question of what are we going to do about it. It's important for me that not only us as civil society, academia will read this report. We need terror experts to start learning everything that we wrote. National security experts need to engage with those findings, because, you know, when we looked at these videos and we were horrified, it took us a while to understand that this is inspiring stuff, that this is going to inspire terror not only in Israel but elsewhere, that while we are horrified, those who want to commit these crimes kind of take inspiration from the suffering and pain that you see in them.
16: Dr. Levy, let me ask you, are you taking this report to briefings for government leaders around the world? Are you being invited by, you know, people in the United States, other Western nations? Are you by the United Nations? Are you being invited to present on this report? Because I think what you just said is so important, that other countries, the rest of the world, has to internalize this information, understand what was done, because it can never happen again. This cannot be allowed to happen ever again. Do you believe you're going to get a chance to brief decision makers the world over on exactly what you found, so that they too may understand the depths of the horrors that were committed that day?
17: I have no doubt, and I'll use this platform to call on them to invite us to do congressional hearings to explain what we found, because this cannot stay as a report. This has to be learned, and we have to act on it. We have to promise a different future for our children. We have to understand that these are the worst in the world that are putting the future, they're threatening us.
16: That voice you're hearing on the show today is Dr. Kohav Elkayim Levy. She's the head of the Israeli Civil Commission. They've produced a report. It's called Silenced No More, Sexual Terror Unveiled, The Untold Atrocities of October the 7th, and Against Hostages in Captivity. This is the full accounting of what the Hamas terrorists did to the people of Israel that day on October the 7th and beyond, after they took the hostages back to the terror tunnels. Dr. Levy, I have a question for you. You've obviously been at work on this for a couple of years, but you're also watching how Western media and the Western world has portrayed this conflict that went on, that was set off by the events of October the 7th. And it strikes me that the world is upside down, that people have it completely backwards here. To me, this report deserves all of the attention that we can give it, because the truth is that the genocidal acts the acts of war crimes that actually took place came from Hamas on these innocent civilian populations. When I think about what was done to those poor kids who were there at the Nova Music Festival site, which I personally visited and talked to people who had been there. When I know the facts that I learned when I visited, when I read your report, and then I see how this has been portrayed in the Western media, I'm just wondering how you're processing this as someone who knows the truth, but you're often confronted with things that, frankly, are lies and narratives and not the truth in how the media has portrayed this conflict.
17: I think this is what motivated us to act. This is what motivated us to make sure the world knows. Every day on a daily basis, I think we wanted to make sure we respond to the hesitation, to the questioning, to the denial, to, you know, those who, you know, you don't have to do much to question sexual violence. You just have to put a question mark, and that erases everything. So this was what motivated us to continue this work despite the difficulty. And I want to tell you that very few people in the world wanted to see what we have seen today or to engage with those materials. We felt that if we want to do this, no one will look at these images, no one will see what happened, and no one will make sure to tell, you know, to describe these atrocities.
16: That voice, Dr. Kohav Elkayim Levy. Now, Dr. Levy, you have been awarded the 2024 Israel Prize in the Field of Solidarity, which is your state's highest civilian honor for documenting Hamas's atrocities against women and children following the October 7th attack. Dr. Levy, I think the world owes you a debt of gratitude for doing work that, frankly, not very many of us would have the mental fortitude to do, to sift through this video, all this evidence, to collect all these testimonies for you and the members of the commission who went through all of this to produce this document. I just want to personally say on behalf of those of us who believe in the future of Western civilization, thank you, because without this document, the truth would never be known. And how could we prevent it from happening again if we don't have the full truth? So I want to thank you for your time today, and thank you for giving the world something that's difficult to read, difficult to hear, but something that we absolutely cannot look away from. Thank you for that.
17: Thank you so much. Thank you.
16: Dr. Kohav Elkayim Levy, she was the head of the Israeli Civil Commission and appointed to look into what happened. And what happened is clear. Hamas used sexual violence, sexual atrocities, absolute depraved activity. If you read this report and you aren't sickened, you aren't horrified about the evil that was perpetrated, I don't know what to say to you. But the evil players here are not Israel. The evil players here are Hamas and what they did to people. Read it for yourself. Read it for yourself. Be horrified and understand that what you've been told in the Western media is not the truth of this conflict. It's Scott Jennings on Salem. Back after this.
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16: Home stretch of The Scott Jennings Show here on Wednesday, May the 13th, broadcasting on the road today. Just going to take a minute to reflect on the conversation that we just had with Dr. Levy. This, you know, I learned about all this when I went to Israel last summer. And I visited the Nova Music Festival site. I talked to some people there who had been there the day that this had all happened. And they were telling stories back then of the sexual atrocities that were committed that day. Gang rape, sexual torture, mutilation, post-mortem sexual abuse. I mean, it's inhuman. It's subhuman. And at the time I heard these stories, and I was thinking to myself, the world doesn't really know this. I mean, this is not really part of the narrative of what happened on October the 7th. And at the same time, I was absorbing all of this media, Western media, American media, and it was all anti-Israel. Israel's committing these war crimes. Israel's committing a genocide. Israel this, Israel that. Of course, none of that was true. What was true was all of these atrocities that happened on October the 7th, but Western media was ignoring it. And I have thought about that every day. And of course, you've seen me on television, you know, being often a lone person trying to tell the truth. And not only was Western media ignoring this, they were also participating in a propaganda campaign to try to make it seem like that Israel was the bad guys here and somehow Hamas is the good guys. And I hate to boil it down to a simple question, but can we not tell the difference between the good guys and the bad guys anymore? And so as I was thinking about this over the last few months and speaking out about it, when I learned about this report that Dr. Levy was about to issue, I was anxious to have her on because this work needs to be publicized. This investigation of this sexual and gender-based violence, this, I think sometimes when we think about conflict and war and, you know, it's happening far away and it's easy just to think about it through the constructs that we're taught. Soldiers go here, soldiers go there, they shoot at each other, somebody wins, somebody loses. That's not what happened here. On October the 7th, Hamas terrorists came across into Israel. They attacked people in their homes. They attacked this group of kids who were at this music festival. These were civilians that they attacked. And it wasn't as simple as, hey, an army marched over and did something. Terrorists came over, killed people, murdered people, and in the process, they raped people. They humiliated them. They forced them into depraved situations. They mutilated their genitals. They shoved things in their bodies. While they were raping them, they killed them. There's one story in the report about a woman who had her breasts cut off from her body, and they're kicking them around on the ground like a soccer ball. Systematic, widespread, calculated sexual terrorism. Brutal, brutal sexual terrorism. And yet, what is the narrative that you've heard from Western media? It's all about Israel. The New York Times publishing stories this week. Crazy conspiracy theories. No evidence whatsoever. Here's the evidence. The Civil Commission report. This is actual evidence. By the way, most of the evidence comes from videos that were filmed by the terrorists themselves. They were wearing GoPros on their heads so they could send these depraved torture videos back to their families onto social media to brag about what they were doing. This was not incidental. This is part of the plan. This is part of the war against Western civilization. To do things that are so depraved and to demoralize us to the point where we say, well, gosh, we just have no choice but to give up in the face of these animals. And that's what they are. Animals. I don't know how else you could describe demons. I don't know how else you could describe the kinds of people who would do this to women, young girls, family members, forcing them to watch each other. I encourage you to read the report, Civil Commission on October 7th, Crimes by Hamas Against Women and Children. Read it. Read it all so that you may know the truth, which is not what you've been told by Western media. I'm off tomorrow, back on the air the day after that. It's the Scott Jennings Show, Common Sense for the American People. Grateful for your time today. Thanks for listening. Hey, it's Scott. I wanted to tell you about a phone call I had the other day with a man named Andy Schoonover. He's CEO of a company called Crowd Health. 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
1: It's time for the Richeson Report, your ag weather focus on the field with North Dakota State climatologist Darrell Richeson.
3: Last week and on, the North Dakota Agricultural Weather Network installed a 33-foot temperature probe into the soil at their research site west of NDSU. First off, your thought may be, why 33 feet? That answer to that question is 33 feet is 10 meters, and everything in science is generally done in metric system. This probe is meant to replace a similar device installed in the 1980s. That device has sensors that have failed and needs to be replaced. Plus, Endon had to move to a new location at NDSU. 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
6: This is a Fox News alert. President Trump meeting with China's leader. I'm Chris DeMeo, Fox News. President Trump is set for talks with Chinese President Xi Jinping tonight.
7: I can say in the United States, people aren't talking about anything else. But it's an honor to be with you. It's an honor to be your friend. And the relationship between China and the USA is going to be better than ever before.
6: The war with Iran is likely to come up between the president and Xi.
26: The president's pressuring some kind of action to pressure Iran to bring the war to an end, to agree to a peace deal. Obviously, China has every incentive to want to do that. They are highly dependent on the Strait of Hormuz to get the majority of their oil, their LNG through the strait. And yet they still have not played any sort of active role in pressuring Iran to agree to anything. And in fact, there were reports over the last few weeks that they might have been trying to provide some kind of aid to them. So they could take a much greater active role in pressuring Iran to wind this war down, but they so far have not.
6: That's Fox's Jackie Heinrich. Republican senators hearing testimony today from a CIA employee who claims that there was a cover-up within the intelligence community over COVID-19.
27: That man's name was James Erdman. He's a CIA career employee who was responsible for leading investigations into the origins of the COVID-19 pandemic. He testified that in August of 2021, the intel community was prepared to declare that COVID did start as a leak from a Chinese lab. But he says Dr. Anthony Fauci, quote, injected himself into those conversations and, quote, significantly influenced them until the lab leak determination was changed by the intel community to a neutral theory. But the CIA is pushing back hard on the way this hearing went down, telling Fox News in part, quote, this proceeding amounts to nothing more than dishonest political theater.
6: That's Fox's Bill Malusian on Capitol Hill. 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
6: The South Carolina Supreme Court overturning the murder conviction of a disgraced lawyer, ordering a new trial in the killing of his wife and son because of improper jury influence by the county clerk.
4: The state Supreme Court in South Carolina is granting Alex Murdaugh a new trial. The former attorney from a prominent legal firm bearing his family name was sent to prison for life in 2023 after being convicted of killing both his wife Maggie and adult son Paul. But the state Supreme Court now says the actions of then-Colleton County Court Clerk Rebecca Hill, later convicted of obstruction, may have tainted the jury and prevented Murdaugh from receiving a fair trial. A date for a new trial has yet to be set. Eben Brown, Fox News.
6: Vice President J.D. Vance releasing a new ultimatum to states he feels aren't taking Medicaid fraud and other frauds seriously. He says the government will take their federal funding and do the job for them.
8: The vice president and his fraud task force are basically telling these states that their investigators need to take this fraud more seriously or they risk losing some of that federal funding. And they made some pretty big announcements here. They're saying $1.3 billion in Medicare reimbursements are now being diverted from the state of California. Now, just in the L.A. area, mostly the L.A. area, 800 hospices have been suspended. They say less than 20 of them have called to complain about being suspended. CMS Administrator Dr. Oz also making a big announcement that no new hospice or home health providers can enroll in Medicare until they root out some of the bad actors who are committing this fraud across the country.
6: That's Fox Business Network's Connor Hansen. Additional motivation, perhaps, to avoid future government shutdowns over funding. The Senate voting 99-0 to advance Louisiana Senator John Kennedy's resolution to withhold lawmakers' pay during government shutdowns. I'm Chris DeMeo. This is Fox News.
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11: Clear skies and breezy overnight tonight, and it won't be as chilly. We'll drop down to a low in the low to mid-50s with southeast winds at about 15 to 25. A windy day on Thursday under partly cloudy skies. We'll have highs in the low to mid-80s and winds out of the south at about 25 to 35 and gusting over 40. And another windy day on Friday out of the west, gusting up to 50 and highs in the upper 70s. From the Flag Skywatch Weather Center, I'm Chief Meteorologist Dean Wysocki.
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30: What I say is what I say. 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
19: Lars Larson.
34: How many people who are unhoused that you meet have no teeth at all? They don't have teeth. Why? Because meth rots your teeth. You can't succeed without teeth. So there needs to be comprehensive health care provided to people.
35: You know, Los Angeles Mayor Karen Bass has to have one of the weirdest demographics I've ever heard about. She seems to be concerned about people with meth who have their, teeth rotting out of their head. She seems to be concerned about everybody in Los Angeles, except, of course, the actual working tax-paying, law-abiding citizens of the city of Los Angeles. But she's running for re-election, so I guess we have to see how the voters are going to decide this one. But her latest appeal has actually inspired us to come up with an ex-poll question today. Karen Bass says, you can't be successful if you don't have teeth. And people who've been on meth have their teeth rotted out of their heads. So the taxpayers should be on the hook to pay for their cosmetic dentistry so they can all have big, wide smiles, just like Gavin Newsom, just like Karen Bass. Welcome to the Lars Larson Show. It's a pleasure to be with you, and I'm glad to get to your phone calls and your emails. If you want to join what we call the best conversation in talk journalism, it's here every day at 866-HEY-LARS. That's 866-439-5277. Send your emails to talk@LarsLarson.com. And if you're a naysayer, with naysayers, we put you right to the head of the list. If you disagree with something you've heard on the program, we have always done that. We always will. And our ex-poll question today, should taxpayers pay for free cosmetic dental work for meth addicts so the meth addicts can be successful? I would say no to that. The taxpayers should not be on the hook for that. You can answer the question any way you like. You'll find it at Lars Larson Show on X. You'll also find it on our website at LarsLarson.com. And brought to you by AMAC, the Association of Mature American Citizens. 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I joined more than a decade ago. You can too. 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AMAC is better, better for you and better for America. Now, yesterday's ex-poll question asked, should every American state drop its gasoline taxes and should we drop the federal gas tax as well until the conflict with Iran ends? 89% of you agreed and said, yes, I was in that crowd. Only 11% of you said no. Glad to have you with me and glad to take your phone calls and your emails. But that wasn't the end of what Karen Bass has talked about. She's not just advocating for new pretty teeth for methamphetamine addicts in Los Angeles, the City of Angels. No, she is concerned about violent rhetoric. And what has got her going now? Well, TheHill.com reports that Bass has accused mayoral candidate Spencer Pratt, and he would tend to be my pick for mayor of Los Angeles. He's created a series of AI-generated advertisements that, quote, take on a violent trend in depicting the city of Los Angeles as a crime-ridden dystopia. I've seen some of them. The ads show Pratt as a Batman-style vigilante fighting masked agents, with Bass depicted as a judge wearing makeup that resembles the Joker, flanked by California Governor Gavin Newsom and former Vice President Kamala Harris. Because when you do that, and when your messages are so hateful, when you demonize people, boy, is Karen Bass worried about violent talk. Take a listen to the soundbite.
0: His social media is now taking on a violent turn. And that worries me, because when you do that and when your messages are so hateful or when you demonize people, then you do provoke people who are unstable and you can jeopardize people's safety.
1: You mean like the throwing of the tomatoes?
0: Well, the throwing of the tomatoes, which look like blood, or drowning me and the governor in a reservoir. But there's also other violent scenes. And so I've noticed that that it's taking on a violent trend.
35: A violent trend. Now, does that argument sound familiar? Because an awful lot of conservatives, including me, have suggested that the violent rhetoric of Democrats is why we've had now three different assassination attempts on Donald Trump. We've had about eight different assassination plots, including some of them that happened when Donald Trump was still a candidate for president in his second term. And yet when you tell the Democrats, you know, your violent talk, where you have various politicians suggesting violent acts against the Supreme Court, against Donald Trump, against other conservatives, when you have people like Maxine Waters and others who stand up and say, you've got to get right in their faces. And when they bring a knife, we bring a gun. And when they go high, we go low. All of that nonsense is coming from the Democrats. Somehow the Democrat response is, oh, no. Violent talk is only inspiring violence when it comes from conservatives. When it comes from liberals, it's not a big deal. You know, they don't see the hypocrisy of their own position, that they themselves are inspiring this kind of nonsense. And, in fact, it does seem to be causing crazy people on the left to go off the edge. A brand new poll from Emerson College Polling shows Bass about 30% ahead in November, Pratt at 22%. Well, it should be interesting to see how this goes down. Pratt blasted the mayor throughout the last debate for her lack of response to last year's wildfires. Pratt, in fact, lost his own home in the Palisades fire, which is the largest fire in Los Angeles history. And where was Karen Bass? She was overseas on a junket. She was overseas on a junket to watch somebody inaugurated as the president of a country, a different country. She had promised when she went from Congress to the mayor's office in Los Angeles, she said, I will be right here to take care of all these problems. And what did we see in Los Angeles? We saw a city that was completely unprepared for what happened. I mean, as Bass was leaving Los Angeles, I'll remind you of this. They were warned by the Weather Service that there were dry conditions and high winds coming up. And did the city of Los Angeles take even the kind of precautions it had taken in previous fire situations, before the fire started, of course? Did they do those kinds of things? They did not. They had incompetent leadership. They had an incompetent mayor. They had a mayor who was in absentia. She was gone from the country. And why? Because she wanted to go on some kind of junket at the direction of President Biden. And the result was lots and lots of homes lost. And then when she promised, well, we'll make sure that those homes get rebuilt just as quickly as possible, did that actually happen? No, it didn't happen. And it still isn't happening. Los Angeles needs a new mayor. Let's go to David in Missouri. Hey, David, welcome to the Lars Larson Show. What's on your mind?
3: Well, yes, Lars, I must agree with you. We should not be financing as taxpayers those drug-addicted persons like menthol, and especially for their teeth either. That's a wasted money there.
35: I mean, I could see it, David, as some kind of carrot-and-stick approach. If you go to people who are living on the streets because they've run out of all their options, they've run away their families, they've run away their friends, they've given up their jobs and everything else. Those are all bad personal decisions. And if they then say, I would like to reform my life, great, get off drugs, and then we'll consider giving you the kind of care that you need. But we're not going to go out, I think, as Karen Bass is suggesting, and give people brand new teeth just to give them a pretty smile. And there's no guarantee they don't go back to meth right away anyway.
3: Exactly. And they probably will anyway, so I say don't finance that with taxpayers' money. That can go better elsewhere.
35: I think we can provide a lot of options for people who are living on the streets. We could say to them, get off the drugs, get into a job, we'll help you get into housing, but you need to pay your own way. You need to contribute to society and stop being a leech. It's Wednesday, and you're listening to The Lars Larson Show.

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2: Welcome back to the Lars Larson Show. Well, President Trump has arrived in China. I hope he lays down the law to Xi Jinping, the dictator of communist China. But one of the critical issues he's talking about there is not only critical materials, things like copper and other things, but also rare earths as well. So America right now is literally sitting on some of the world's largest deposits of copper and lithium, and yet an awful lot of it is off limits to us for various reasons. I thought we'd talk to Megan Jenkins about that. She leads Pacific Legal Foundation's strategic research team. Megan, welcome to the program.
3: Thanks for having me, Lars. Great to be here.
2: Is there a way to describe to my audience just how much of the world's deposits of valuable minerals and materials like copper and lithium are sitting in the United States and potentially available?
3: So you mentioned China. In 2025, China actually supplied more than 50% of the U.S. demand for 21 minerals, which is problematic, I think, for obvious reasons. But as you mentioned, it doesn't have to be that way, right? America is home to abundant minerals. Australia supplies half of the world's entire copper needs. And the U.S. actually has more than double Australia's supply. We also have as much copper as Canada and Australia combined. So really, there's a ton of resources that we're sitting on top of. But as you mentioned, we're just not allowed to access them or to use them.
2: I guess there's one way to describe this, and I thought you did a good job with it at Pacific Legal. How long does it take on average to get a new mine permitted to open?
3: So our new research shows that opening a mine in the U.S. takes an average of 29 years. And that's actually the second longest of any country in the world. The only country that takes longer is Zambia.
2: Zambia takes longer? How in the world did they get that level of government restriction? Any idea?
3: Isn't that interesting? I'm not sure if it's bureaucracy or what's going on there. But I do think we need to ask ourselves, why in the world does the United States of America take multiple decades just to open a new mine? Our research suggests many mines never open in the first place.
2: Well, is there a way to describe what are you up against if you say we've found some minerals, the geologists tell us they're there, we know that they're in a place where we can get them out of the ground, and then you prepare and you go to the government and say, okay, this is what we'd like to do. How in the world does it take more than a quarter of a century to get the government to sign off on letting you do it?
3: Well, over the last several decades, the U.S. has enacted a series of environmental laws that create permitting regimes that are often redundant. They overlap with each other. One of them is the National Environmental Policy Act, the Clean Water Act, and the Endangered Species Act, I think are three of the key obstacles to opening a new mine. And while, you know, it may be wise that we have some environmental review, I think most people can agree, and we're getting bipartisan agreement increasingly, that the permitting laws we've created are just holding us back from even being able to build the things we need to build, such as mines.
2: Well, in fact, is this where the environmentalists have basically said, we don't have to outlaw mining, we just have to delay it long enough. And delayed mining is effectively denied mining. If we can delay them long enough, it becomes too expensive, and the companies who would do it simply walk away.
3: I think that's right. I think it's a war of attrition in many ways, where litigation is just strung out for as long as possible, to the point that some of these mining companies have actually given up. Major mining companies have made statements to the effect of, it's just not worth doing business in the United States of America. And I think that's really concerning.
2: Well, is there a way for the Congress to rewrite these rules and say, we still want to protect the environment, we want to do it the right way? In fact, I'd like the United States to be the gold standard for how you do this kind of mining to the rest of the world. But we can make it happen, and we're not going to allow the folks on the other side who simply don't, because I would guess that most of these environmental groups, it's not that they say, we want you to do it safely or securely or in an environmentally sensitive way. They don't want you to do it at all. So they simply use the system to say, well, if we delay it long enough, the companies walk away. Is there a way for Congress to send the message, there will be mining?

0: and we will insist the companies do it cleanly, et cetera, but you're not going to be able to simply block it and keep people from mining at all.
1: Yes, and there's actually promising reforms right now, especially to NEPA. So if I could change one law, if I could repeal one law, it would be NEPA. And that's because it is really a substantive law, Lars. It doesn't actually protect the environment or require any substantive protections. It just requires a process, and that process has really been weaponized to stop projects in the first place. Even if we were to repeal NEPA, these other laws would be in place. We would still have these environmental protections like the Endangered Species Act, the Clean Water Act, and many other laws that protect workers and protect the environment and protect the air.
0: I mean, would it help? I'm talking to Megan Jenkins from Pacific Legal. Would it help if the Congress were to say, yes, you have to go through a process, but having submitted a permit, you need to have an answer in 90 days or 60 days or whatever, you know, that they decide is the appropriate time to do that kind of review and set some timelines on it. Most of the rest of the legal system has timelines to beat the band. I mean, they say you have to file a lawsuit by this point. You have to do this. I mean, there are all these knowns where somebody says, I know if we start this process, we can be done in this amount of time. Could Congress set those kind of deadlines and say, if you are denied more than 120 days, your permit will simply be granted? I think that'd be an effective way of sending the message. Do the review, but get it done. And if it's not done in 120 days, it is effectively granted to the people who ask for it. Would that work?
1: I think that'd be a step in the right direction. And the SPEED Act is currently before the Senate. It would limit the statute of limitations for lawsuits. It would require a shorter process for approving a permit in the first place. But I think even more importantly is it would prevent your ability to sue to stop a project. It would limit that to parties who are actually affected. So just saying like, oh, I don't like this project wouldn't be enough for you to have standing, right, to hold a project back.
0: Although that one worries me. I mean, Megan, you know I'm not a lawyer, but it worries me because that means all the environmental groups have to do is go out and find a victim. And these days, you know, there are lots and lots of people who are willing to be victims. Oh, yeah, I live near the mine. I don't want it to happen. They find one of those, and all of a sudden it's off to court.
1: Sure, yes, that's a good point. And I think what I'm suggesting is material standing, material effects. You'd have to show that you're affected in some specific actual way. And, of course, we have these climate lawsuits ongoing, and PLF is involved in challenging those. Right, to say, you know, you actually have to be affected by these laws in some measurable way that is happening today, not a theoretical impact sometime in the future.
0: I think that's a great way to go. Megan, thank you very much.
1: Thanks for having me.
0: That is Megan Jenkins. She is with the Pacific Legal Foundation. She's one of the key researchers there. We're glad to have her on as well. By the way, one of those mine projects, the Rock Creek Silver Copper Project, has been blocked by lawsuits since 1998. Think about that for a moment. By the way, peace of mind matters, especially when it comes to your health care. 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
1: This is a Fox News alert. President Trump meeting with China's leader. I'm Chris DeMeo, Fox News. President Trump is set for talks with Chinese President Xi Jinping tonight.
2: I can say in the United States, people aren't talking about anything else. But it's an honor to be with you. It's an honor to be your friend. And the relationship between China and the USA is going to be better than ever before.
1: The war with Iran is likely to come up between the president and Xi.
3: The president's pressuring some kind of action to pressure Iran to bring the war to an end, to agree to a peace deal. Obviously, China has every incentive to want to do that. They are highly dependent on the Strait of Hormuz to get the majority of their oil, their LNG through the strait. And yet, they still have not played any sort of active role in pressuring Iran to agree to anything. And in fact, there were reports over the last few weeks that they might have been trying to provide some kind of aid to them. So they could take a much greater active role in pressuring Iran to wind this war down, but they so far have not.
1: That's Fox's Jackie Heinrich. Republican senators hearing testimony today from a CIA employee who claims that there was a cover-up within the intelligence community over COVID-19.
4: That man's name was James Erdman. He's a CIA career employee who was responsible for leading investigations into the origins of the COVID-19 pandemic. He testified that in August of 2021, the intel community was prepared to declare that COVID did start as a leak from a Chinese lab. But he says Dr. Anthony Fauci, quote, injected himself into those conversations and, quote, significantly influenced them until the lab leak determination was changed by the intel community to a neutral theory. But the CIA is pushing back hard on the way this hearing went down, telling Fox News in part, quote, this proceeding amounts to nothing more than dishonest political theater.
1: That's Fox's Bill Malusian on Capitol Hill. 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
10: Clear skies and breezy overnight tonight, and it won't be as chilly. We'll drop down to a low in the low to mid-50s with southeast winds at about 15 to 25. A windy day on Thursday under partly cloudy skies. We'll have highs in the low to mid-80s and winds out of the south at about 25 to 35 and gusting over 40. And another windy day on Friday out of the west, gusting up to 50 and highs in the upper 70s. From the Flag Skywatch Weather Center, I'm Chief Meteorologist Dean Wysocki.
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0: is hitting about 61 million Americans across 22 states this week. May temperatures have been smashing records in the West, the Plains, and the South. But don't let anybody tell you it's climate change. It's just weather. Don't worry about it. Violent crime in major U.S. cities dropped sharply in the first quarter of this year. Homicides down almost 18%. Robberies down 20%. Don't try to tell me that a different approach to things, both at the federal level and around the states, has not made that difference, but we've got to have more of it. We've got to have more bad guys locked up behind bars. The liberals don't believe in putting people in prison. Conservatives say you've got to have consequences if you go out and you break the most serious laws. China has blocked Meta's acquisition, $2 billion of the AI startup called Manus, one of Meta's biggest AI deals, right before the Trump-Xi summit, which is going on right now. The U.S. is imposing new sanctions on more than a dozen individuals and entities based in the Middle East and China, accused of helping prop up Iran's war effort. And the State Department announced the sanctions against three Chinese entities that allegedly provided satellite imagery of U.S. facilities in the Middle East, and they provided it to Iran. To your calls now. Let's start with Justin. Hey, Justin, welcome to the program. You heard us talking about mining. Should it take 29 years to permit a new mine in the United States?
1: No, I think that's crazy.
0: But you called in to make a comment. What's your comment or concern, Justin?
1: Well, it's not really a concern. I just want your opinion. So
0: okay.
1: What if it's better in the long game to use up all the resources that everybody else is mining before we really break into ours?
0: I don't think that makes sense, and I'll tell you why. When you buy somebody else's materials, like China, when we have our own rare earths that are present in this country, and we say we'll just buy them from China until they've completely run out, you have to take a look at the time scale on which that's going to that could happen, in which you say when China completely runs out, then America will create its own industry. This industry, and we've been having experts on this on the show for the last couple of years, and they all tell me these are not industries that are created overnight. So if you say if you want America to be, say, in the rare earths business, then you've got to be in that business and not cede it to somebody else. And when you find yourself running short, or in the case of China, cut off, and China just says, we now kind of own you, and they do own us to a certain extent when it comes to rare earths, and you say, we'll just create our own industry, this is not something you can do overnight, Justin. And the fact that we've got our own people in our own country blocking us from mining our own materials, I don't think it makes sense. And the amount of materials that we have available, Justin, every time we buy rare earths from China, we're sending capital to China, usually these days borrowed money to China, and we're making ourselves obligated to them. And then when the day comes and you say, well, now China has theoretically run out of all these things, so we'll just mine our own, we've sent all of our capital to another country. To a large extent, the United States has funded the military buildup of China. Do you think China is going to be happy to be just one more country on Earth? Or do you think that they want to be the dominant military, economic, and diplomatic power on planet Earth?
1: Oh, they've always wanted to be the top dog.
0: Yeah, so if they end up selling us all these things, I mean, they tell us, we would like you to buy our solar panels and windmills. And you say, well, are you using your solar panels and windmills? They say, we got a few of those, but most of our economy is running on coal and nuclear. And they're happy. In fact, I think the Chi-Coms have been funding propaganda through American environmental groups for the last couple of decades. Because what happens is China funds the message. The environmental groups, whether it's the Sierra Club or somebody else, goes out and tells Americans coal is evil, nuclear is evil, solar is good, windmills are good. And you say, well, hold on, who are we buying these solar panels and windmills from? 80% to 90% from China. So China is going to make money selling us ineffective ways of generating power. And how do they manufacture it? They manufacture it with the kind of reliable power that America used to have: coal, natural gas, and nuclear. And we should be using those. America has vast reserves of natural gas. And yet we've got environmental groups that say, no, we shouldn't use it. Well, how about coal? No, we shouldn't use that either. And until recently, Bill Gates was one of these jokers running around telling everybody climate change is going to ruin the earth and we shouldn't have nuclear. And then all of a sudden he decides that because he wants to pursue artificial intelligence and it needs a massive amount of electric power to supply it and to build it, all of a sudden he's a pro-nuclear guy. I mean, America, well, we used to have large reserves of uranium. We don't as much anymore because Hillary Clinton helped engineer the sale of some of the largest reserves of uranium to Russia, to a company in Russia while she was Secretary of State. And then Joe Biden, while he was in, President Otto Penn, he took one of the biggest potential mining sites for uranium and he locked it up in a national monument. Now, can you imagine that, Justin? It'd be like you telling your family, when we run short of food, there will be food in the refrigerator. Only I've now slapped a padlock on the front of the refrigerator, so you can't touch that food. What would your family say to you?
1: No. Oh, yeah, I'm sure they would love me for that.
0: Well, they'd be cursing you for that, and they'd be looking for a crowbar to pry the lock loose. I mean, when Joe Biden did that, and he did it during the last 4 years, and we brought it up on the show and said, how is it you're taking an entire, I mean, it was part of the Grand Canyon. Grand Canyon is already protected, but what he protected was a bunch of empty land near Grand Canyon that is not significant to Grand Canyon at all, but it happens to have some of the most available, easily mined uranium in all of the United States. And he basically said, we're making it a national monument, now you can't mine it at all. Now, does that, I mean, none of that stuff makes sense to me, Justin. Maybe it does to you, but it certainly doesn't make sense to me.
1: No. Blocking us off from not being able to do it and making it take 29, 30 years to get permission to do it and use our available resources here and flooding our money out to China to get all the stuff that we need and use, I hate it.
0: Delay becomes deniable. If I told you and your family, Justin, you and your family can build a house. You said, how do I do it? I said, you have to get a permit for me. You say, how long is it going to take to get a permit? 30 years. When you tell your family, we're going to be able to start building our house and it's only going to take 30 years to get the permit, your family again is going to be after you with the crowbar once they're done getting the refrigerator open. Thanks so much. I appreciate the call. By the way, I want to tell you about something. Lean. 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
12: 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Richard Lyons joins me now. Richard is a welcome guest on this program, the author of The DNA of Democracy and Shadows of the Acropolis. Richard, thanks for coming on.
16: Oh, great to be with you, Lars.
12: I was kind of surprised the other day when I saw that, and it came down sort of as a last-minute announcement late in the day, that a California mayor, this is of a small town, about 50,000 people inside of L.A. County, had pleaded guilty to running a Chinese propaganda operation from inside City Hall. So I guess my next question is, how many more elected officials around America are working on behalf of the Chinese communists or some other evil empire?
16: That's a good question. There are a great many Chinese nationals in the country, Lars. I don't think people are familiar with the fact that there's reportedly 390,000 undocumented Chinese natives in America today, along with 300,000 students on visas in America. So that, and in addition to that, during Biden's open border era, in 2023 alone, 25,000 men of military age were encountered at the southern border.
12: All with the same haircuts and relatively similar clothing,
16: yeah,
12: too, right? I mean,
16: backpacks.
12: I know that seems backpacks. It's not, you say, well, what's the significance of what they were wearing or the kind of haircut they had? I said, it looks like they took a bunch of their soldiers out of uniform and sent them across our border,
16: yes.
12: Which, I mean, am I the only one who said, that sounds like an invasion or planting a bunch of moles?
16: Well, you know, I know we're a country of 350 million, but 25,000 men is a large military force. We're too permissive about this, I think. And I think, DHS should get about making sure that they're not up to this sort of business. But it's a long history now, Lars, of the Chinese. It is as long as their history is long, of 2,300 years, that if they cannot beat a country militarily, they are happy to use every other way they can to weaken you.
12: It's not even an either or, is it? Because they could say, we plan to beat them militarily if we need to. We'll also beat them economically, diplomatically, and in every other way. But we'll do all of them simultaneously. And whichever one works or the combination works, they're happy with that.
16: Yes. In fact, it's not an end in sight. It's a process where they're constantly applying pressure.
12: I'm talking to Richard Lyons, who's the author most recently of The DNA of Democracy and Shadows of the Acropolis. How tough should we be? Because there's a part of me that says, why are we allowing any Chinese students in at all? And I have people say, well, they want to come to our fine universities. I said, why are we helping a Chinese government by bringing these people into our fine universities? I don't think they're that fine. I think they're political indoctrination factories. But assume they're going to learn something about physics or electronics or whatever. And you say, why then they go to work in our companies? I said, yeah. And they get to learn everything at Intel or Microsoft or Boeing or Lockheed Martin or whatever. And then when they pack their bags and say, I'm heading back to communist Chinese territory, you say, oh, and you're going to take all that information that you got by working at Lockheed.
16: Yes, and right Intel. In their laptop.
12: Yeah.
16: Right, laptop.
12: Or even inside their heads. I mean, if they just go back, they don't necessarily have to have the secret formula written down on microfilm in their bags. They can go back and say, I know how they're making this technology work in America, and I'm going to bring it back to China because these folks are infamous for stealing intellectual property, aren't they?
16: Every bit that they can get, Lars. And We have a strategic advantage in a couple of ways. One is our education system, and the other is our capital system, where we're investing in, I think it's 10 to 1 in the amount of investment in AI, because China, what we do with capital markets, they have to do through subsidies.
12: Yep.
16: And this is our great advantage. But if we're educating an entire generation and they are picking off trade and industrial secrets as they go. And they might have, you know, this is America, they might have a sympathetic professor, right, who's in research. Yep.
18: You mean like one at Harvard, for example?
16: Yeah, for example, or any other Ivy Leaguer.
18: Well, I mean, the guy who got caught
16: let me help you.
18: He's taking a salary at Harvard, and the Chinese government says, hey, why don't you come over and do some of those experiments here for us? And our government literally supports that garbage.
16: Yeah, that I under the Trump administration, I think this is getting stricter. And I think it may so after these couple of days of talks. But I think you're right, Lars. There has to be some controls on this. The reason we're confronting China eye to eye militarily, really, this goes back to the Clinton administration and the Riadis. Do you remember?
18: Yep.
16: The Riadis funded his initial presidential campaign, got him through the New York primary, right? Then he became a name. And they did so because they gave him a line of credit of $3 million. And then he reduced all the COCOM. Those were the safeguards against tech being sold to communist countries like Russia or China. He gutted that and then moved all the controls from the State Department to the Commerce Department under Ron Brown.
18: Exactly. And with that, Ron Brown mysteriously ends up dead.
16: Yeah, that's another story. At any rate, that's what got China started with their military. It got them satellite capability, guidance system capability. Before then, they couldn't launch a missile and hit a barn at a couple miles distance.
18: That's right. That is Richard Lyons. Richard, thanks very much. Richard is the author of The DNA of Democracy and Shadows of the Acropolis. It is always a pleasure to have him on the show. Your calls are welcome at 866-HEY-LARS. That's 866-439-5277. By the way, do you hear that? That's my phone not ringing with a bunch of spam calls. And those spam texts and scam emails, the ones that flood your phone, they're not random, folks. 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
24: The president in China. I'm Ted Lindner, Fox News. President Trump in Beijing for a summit with China's Xi Jinping. The leaders from the world's two largest economies expected to talk trade, among other issues. Fox Business's Edward Lawrence with more.
25: When he landed, the president was met with a lot of fanfare. There were 300 Chinese children waving U.S. and Chinese flags. And coming off Air Force One, trailing behind was Elon Musk and Jensen Huang, the CEO of NVIDIA. Having them come down the stairs shows the Chinese President Trump is serious about business.
24: Meantime, the U.S. and China have been on odds on several issues, including tariffs. President Trump has partly blamed Beijing for fentanyl overdoses in the U.S. Secretary of State Marco Rubio, also traveling to China, spoke to Fox's Sean Hannity aboard Air Force One.
26: It's a big, powerful country. It's going to continue to grow. But we're going to have interests of ours that are going to be in conflict with interests of theirs. And to avoid wars and maintain peace and stability in the world, we're going to have to manage those.
24: Meantime, President Trump has suggested the ceasefire with Iran is on, quote, life support, and that the latest Iranian peace proposal was totally unacceptable. But speaking during an anti-fraud event, Vice President J.D. Vance says he's still seeing progress.
27: The fundamental question is, do we make enough progress that we satisfy the president's red line? And the red line is very simple. He needs to feel confident that we've put a number of protections in place such that Iran will never have a nuclear weapon.
24: Iran has accused the U.S. of having unreasonable demands. The Senate on Wednesday rejected the Democrats' seventh attempt to limit President Trump's war powers, his ability to use military force against Iran, although a handful of Republican senators voted in favor of advancing the measure. They were Senators Rand Paul, Susan Collins, and Lisa Murkowski. 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
24: The Senate voting to confirm Kevin Warsh as the next chairman of the Federal Reserve. Fox's Grinnell Scott with more.
30: The vote begins a new leadership chapter for the Fed under Kevin Warsh.
31: The ayes are 54, the nays are 45. The nomination is confirmed.
30: Senate Democrats almost solidly stood against Warsh's nomination. Only one, John Fetterman of Pennsylvania, joined every Republican to confirm Warsh. Jerome Powell's term as Fed chair ends Friday, but he said he will remain on the Board of Governors for an indefinite period. Powell was the focus of criticism from President Trump and also the focus of a federal investigation that was dropped last month, opening the door for Warsh's confirmation. Grinnell Scott, Fox News.
24: Miami residents filing suit over President Trump's planned presidential library in Miami after he suggested in March the project could double as a luxury hotel.
1: Several Miami residents and a nonprofit group are suing President Trump, Florida officials, and trustees of Miami-Dade College over plans for his presidential library, a project critics say looks more like a luxury real estate deal. The lawsuit challenges the state's transfer of nearly 3 acres of prime downtown waterfront land, reportedly worth more than $300 million, for just $10. Plaintiffs argue the deal is unconstitutional and illegally enriches the president at the expense of college students and the surrounding community. Carmen Roberts, Fox News.
24: And about 70,000 Americans died of drug overdoses last year. That's about 14% fewer than the previous year. According to preliminary government data, it was the third straight annual drop, making it the longest decline in a decade. The CDC reporting that while overdose deaths fell in the vast majority of states, there were notable increases in the states of Arizona, Colorado, and New Mexico. I'm Ted Lindner, and this is Fox News.
22: Did you know a brand new presidential library is being built to honor our 26th president, Theodore Roosevelt, right here in North Dakota? Be a part of history by contributing to this incredible project. All donors who contribute before the grand opening on July 4th, 2026 will be permanently honored in our donor recognition display. 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
2: Clear skies and breezy overnight tonight, and it won't be as chilly. We'll drop down to a low in the low to mid-50s with southeast winds at about 15 to 25. A windy day on Thursday under partly cloudy skies. We'll have highs in the low to mid-80s and winds out of the south at about 25 to 35 and gusting over 40. And another windy day on Friday out of the west, gusting up to 50 and highs in the upper 70s. From the Flag Skywatch Weather Center, I'm Chief Meteorologist Dean Wysocki.
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18: Welcome back to Lars Larson Show. It's a Wednesday, and it's honestly provocative talk radio for America. And I'm glad to get to your phone calls and emails. We got a lot to talk about. Among other things, should taxpayers be footing the bill for tablet computer devices provided to people in prison, some of them sex offenders, which the sex offenders can then use to reach out and contact children? Does that make sense to anybody? I'm going to get into the details of that in just a moment. First, welcome to the Lars Larson Show. If you want to join what we've always called the best conversation in talk journalism, it's right here. And by the way, conversation means I want to hear from you. I really do. I'm going to be glad to tell you my point of view on something, but I want to hear yours as well. And questions? Well, that's what naysayers are usually all about. If you're a naysayer, we will be glad to put you right to the head of the line at 866-HEY-LARS. That's 866-439-5277. You can send emails to talk@LarsLarson.com. And a shout out to our friends in Portland, Oregon, who catch great talk radio all day on KUFO, that's AM 970, and you can catch my show there Monday through Friday. The X poll today, should taxpayers pay for free dental work for methamphetamine addicts? That is the plea being offered up by Mayor Karen Bass, who is running for re-election. You know, she's literally made the argument that you can't be successful without good teeth. Now, I guess that would have been news to George Washington. He seemed to do just fine with wooden teeth. But Karen Bass is saying, you know, when people cause their teeth to fall out of their own head by using an illegal drug called methamphetamine, it is up to the taxpayers to pay for their free cosmetic dental work. Should the taxpayers be on the hook for that? I would say no to that. You can answer the question any way you like. You'll find it at Lars Larson Show and at LarsLarson.com. 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I joined about a decade ago. 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Now, if you want to join the conversation, it's 866-439-5277. And on that note, I want to bring on Dan. Dan, welcome to the program. You said you wanted to talk about the meth heads and their teeth. What's on your mind?
0: Well, I'm an Army veteran, 68, 69.
18: Thank you.
0: But I'm not a combat veteran. The VA don't work on my teeth. Why would they work on these people's teeth when they didn't even serve?
18: Democrats. That's the short answer. Democrats. I don't know of Republicans who believe in that kind of garbage, but Democrats like Karen Bass will tell you all day long that we owe it to these people, having destroyed their own teeth, to give them a new pretty set of pearly whites.
0: I got to say one thing. You're the best talk show in America, and I appreciate being able to listen to you.
18: Well, that's very generous of you. And, Dan, thank you so much for your service in uniform. You want another outrage on top of meth head teeth? Consider this. City Journal reports under Gavin Newsom, the governor of California, the state of California approved a contract for $189 million to provide new digital tablets to every inmate in the state prison or at no cost to offenders. In other words, they don't have to pay anything. Now, I can remember decades ago when I was a street reporter in both TV and radio, I went through prisons. And not as an inmate, of course, but as a reporter. And they would show you the prison commissary. Now, what the commissary is that's the place where inmates can go. I know they don't call them inmates anymore. They usually call them adults in custody instead of calling them convicts or inmates, a naming that I don't actually agree with. But I said, what can you buy at the commissary? Well, you can buy snacks, you can buy ice cream, you can buy bags of potato chips, you can buy all that stuff, and you can buy, well, back in those days, a boombox or maybe even one of those tiny flat-screen TVs. But at least in that case, they made the inmate or the convict pay for that little flat screen, a 5 or 6 inch screen. Taxpayer-funded tablets have been used more and more for all kinds of lurid endeavors, according to City Journal. Prisoners in the state system use the devices to watch pornography. They have explicit sexual conversations. The potential for abuse is obvious. Inmates, including child predators, can communicate with members of the public through their tablets with no age restrictions, reports City Journal. In a recent case, Nathaniel Ray Diaz, convicted of committing sex crimes against a 12-year-old girl, allegedly used a prison-issued tablet to contact and exploit her from inside of a prison, the Avenal State Prison. Prosecutors allege that Diaz made thousands of calls to the girl, violating a no-contact order and committing additional sexual crimes. And what does the former deputy director of California's adult parole operation say? I would bet my pension that there's a vast amount of childhood pornography on the tablets. There are probably several thousand children that are currently being groomed by people inside of prisons because Gavin Newsom made sure to spend almost $200 million of the taxpayers' money to provide them with that kind of communication. By the way, coming up this hour, you've probably heard about Spotify's content policies. Well, apparently Hamas has not violated any of them. We'll talk about that. A $17 billion data center just got approved, and the people who live there found out after the fact. Is that how local government is supposed to work? I believe that one's the one happening in Georgia. The organization that the feds just charged with fraud is also the one deciding how your child learns about hate in school. And take just a moment to cast a vote in our X poll. You'll find the X poll at Lars Larson Show and at LarsLarson.com. Should Alejandro Mayorkas, the former Homeland Security Secretary, should he be held accountable for the border disaster that he created and then denied under Joe Biden? Consider this report. the former Secretary of Homeland Security, is now lamenting the delay in immigration enforcement until the final year of Joe Biden's term. And I would imagine in the final year, the only reason they got busy on the border is they decided there's no way the Democrats are going to win. This was in 2024, unless we do something about this problem. He testified to Congress several times while he was in that office as Secretary of Homeland Security that the U.S. border was secure. More than 8 million people, I would call it more like 10 million, had entered and stayed in the United States during the 46th president's final year in office before Joe Biden finally moved to shut down the border and crack down on illegal crossings via an executive order. Mayorkas, the former DHS chief, he testified to Congress that illegal crossings were not an issue under Biden and that the border was secure. He got impeached in February of 2024. Mayorkas declined to speculate on the reasons for the too little too late decision. Fact is, this guy ought to be prosecuted. He was serving in a very important role, Homeland Security Secretary. He had a very important job. He lied to the United States Congress. And, you know, one of my big frustrations of the current Trump administration, the lack of prosecutions. There are so many people from just the last 4 years, if not other people within the government, who should see some kind of indictment. And I don't just mean James Comey for arranging seashells into 8647. I mean that there are people within our government who ought to be prosecuted for the crimes they committed and the failures that they aided and abetted while they were allegedly serving the public. Coming up in a moment, Hamas propaganda with millions of listeners is hiding in plain sight on Spotify, Apple Music, and SoundCloud. Are those apps on your phone becoming radicalization tools? We're going to talk about that coming up next.

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15: Two open seats, 8 Fargo City Commission candidates. This June, Fargo residents will go to the polls in a pivotal election that will determine the direction of the city of Fargo for years to come. 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It's your chance to hear directly from the candidates on the

0: You'd expect to see the North Dakota oil and natural gas industry working at wells and processing facilities. What you might not know is our oil and gas industry also works to build roads, provide school funding, and even protect us from flooding by creating nearly 50,000 jobs statewide and generating billions of tax dollars annually to support our infrastructure, our great outdoors, and our schools. 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
1: 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It's often used to promote up-and-coming artists. And we found more than 500 songs, including content produced by groups that were supporting Hamas's messaging, promoting Hamas's terrorist actions, and honoring Hamas's leaders.
2: In fact, I'll have to tell you that until about 2.5, maybe 3 years ago, we used SoundCloud, but we used it just to be able to put an audio version of segments of the show up and then make them available on our website. We don't use them anymore. We discontinued using them rather than them discontinuing us because we found them to be unreliable. But are the folks at SoundCloud and Spotify and Apple Music, are they aware that this stuff is on their platform? Because I would imagine publicly they say, oh, we don't allow, you know, hate speech and things like that. I don't tend to believe in the idea of hate speech because speech is just speech. But to the extent that these platforms are willing to say to the public, we don't let that stuff get on our site, are they aware of it?
1: So the platforms are definitely aware of it. And there's been multiple studies into different types of extremist content on these platforms, and they have instituted more and more efforts to try to address it. The problem is, and the reason why there's still content on the sites, is that the people that are producing the content are adapting. So part of our report, we investigated the different evasion tactics that are used by those creating this terrorist content. For example, using code words for words that might be flagged. And the platforms that are banning content, they have pretty specific guidelines about what is not allowed on platforms. So if something's glorifying or promoting terrorist activity or terrorist leaders that have been designated by the United States or other countries as terrorist organizations, that content is not allowed because of the risk it can pose. But at the same time, as the producers of the content evolve to whatever the platforms are doing, it can be harder and harder for them to catch and remove proactively.
2: Well, in fact, one of the things your report mentions is that they will put in, instead of putting in Hamas, H-A-M-A-S, they put a 7 in instead of the H, so it becomes 7-A-M-A-S. But the people who consume this stuff understand how to find it through the keywords. You would think the platforms would know how to work around that as well, wouldn't they?
1: Exactly. So that's what we would hope. And a lot of these platforms work with third-party groups and experts, and it can be challenging when there's a different language if it's not the primary language of a platform. So a lot of the songs that we found had Arabic language content or tactics like that, replacing the H with a 7 in Hamas. And so this is one of the things that we recommend in our report, is that these platforms need to do more to be interfacing with experts who know the types of tactics and the types of code words that these groups might be using to spread their content to listeners.
2: Okay, I'm talking to Sophie McDowell from the Foundation for Defense of Democracies. And yet, do the platforms have an incentive to allow this kind of crazy content to continue to be presented? I would imagine a financial incentive, don't they?
1: That's a great question. I think depending on the platform, not all.
2: Because Sophie, I would think most businesses that are trying to make money do not want to offend their main users, because they might gain a couple of percent over in one area and then lose 20% somewhere else when their legitimate customers say, I don't like that stuff, and if I hear it on your platform, I'll stop using your platform. So you'd think they'd have a financial incentive to clean up their act, wouldn't they?
1: That's a great point. So it's true that organizations like SoundCloud, Spotify obviously want to have as many listeners as possible. At the same time, SoundCloud is actually based in Germany, and for platforms that are based in the EU, there's also legal restrictions and legal trouble that they could get into if they aren't removing this type of content.

0: content. So they have to put out transparency reports, and this is based on regulations in the EU, so that there could be potential repercussions if they aren't abiding by those legal restrictions that allow them to operate and provide this platform for listening.
1: I guess, Sophia, I was even taken aback by the content of your report, because you said that there is a sizable streaming ecosystem praising and promoting the terrorist activity of Hamas. So it's not just Hamas, the group, but it's tracks with phrases like death to Israel, death to America, and that they have literally millions of listeners, and that whoever's putting it up is sending out a message. And the platforms are letting it get through. I mean, because when I see the thing like substituting the 7 for the H in Hamas, I mean, if I mistype Hamas into a search on most of the conventional search engines, it'll say, did you mean X? And I would imagine that, yeah. And I'm using some fairly pedestrian tools, you know, things like Brave or DuckDuckGo, or at worst, having to use Google. But all of these platforms have much more sophisticated ways of spotting stuff that's being posted on their site, don't they?
0: They do. And we've actually seen that since we started this investigation a few months ago, they've been able to take some of the stuff down. But I'm glad you brought up the ecosystem, because that's one of the things that stand out the most. The threat that we're looking at here with this type of content, and we connect it in our report to radicalization and how radicalization can happen without being in the same room as someone. You can be oceans away in this age of social media. And so a lot of what we observed was not just the songs themselves that were specifically honoring, glorifying Hamas leaders and terrorist activity, but also there's full conversations that are happening. Like, it's an ecosystem that listeners are actively participating in, not just listening to the songs again and again, but also participating in conversation in the comment section. So some of the songs had hundreds of comments from multiple different countries. We can see the users, where they are based or where their account was created. And so we can see that there's a bigger conversation, and that's what poses such a threat.
1: Well, and I would think that those kind of patterns would immediately become apparent. If you're at SoundCloud, for example, or you're at Spotify, you say, wow, how is it that a couple of songs that we have posted here are getting so much of a draw from this particular part of the world? I mean, even as I said, the pedestrian tools I've got, I can look and see on Instagram where are people watching. I kind of get a kick out of it, because I'll say, hey, there's somebody watching an Instagram I posted, except they're watching it in Kiev, or they're watching it in Beijing, or they're watching it in Taipei. And, you know, it's more of a curiosity for me. Somebody there is watching something from an American talk show host. And yet, if I saw a pattern and all of a sudden I saw that there were thousands or hundreds of thousands of people all watching from a particular region, I think I'd want to say, what was it I was talking about that caused people to do that? Sophie, thank you very much. That is Sophie McDowell. She's a research associate at the Foundation for Defense of Democracies. Coming up in a moment, a $17 billion data center is headed for one Georgia county, and some of the people there say, you didn't warn us this was going to happen, and it has a real effect on our lives. Well, I'm going to talk about that next.
2: The Lars Larson Show.

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1: The president in China. I'm Ted Lindner, Fox News. President Trump in Beijing for a summit with China's Xi Jinping. The leaders from the world's two largest economies expected to talk trade, among other issues. Fox Business's Edward Lawrence with more.
2: When he landed, the president was met with a lot of fanfare. There were 300 Chinese children waving U.S. and Chinese flags. And coming off Air Force One, trailing behind was Elon Musk and Jensen Huang, the CEO of NVIDIA. Having them come down the stairs shows the Chinese President Trump is serious about business.
1: Meantime, the U.S. and China have been on odds on several issues, including tariffs. President Trump has partly blamed Beijing for fentanyl overdoses in the U.S. Secretary of State Marco Rubio, also traveling to China, spoke to Fox's Sean Hannity aboard Air Force One.
3: It's a big, powerful country. It's going to continue to grow. But we're going to have interests of ours that are going to be in conflict with interests of theirs. And to avoid wars and maintain peace and stability in the world, we're going to have to manage those.
1: Meantime, President Trump has suggested the ceasefire with Iran is on, quote, life support, and that the latest Iranian peace proposal was totally unacceptable. But speaking during an anti-fraud event, Vice President J.D. Vance says he's still seeing progress.
4: The fundamental question is, do we make enough progress that we satisfy the president's red line? And the red line is very simple. He needs to feel confident that we've put a number of protections in place such that Iran will never have a nuclear weapon.
1: Iran has accused the U.S. of having unreasonable demands. The Senate on Wednesday rejected the Democrats' seventh attempt to limit President Trump's war powers, his ability to use military force against Iran, although a handful of Republican senators voted in favor of advancing the measure. They were Senators Rand Paul, Susan Collins, and Lisa Murkowski. 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
10: Clear skies and breezy overnight tonight, and it won't be as chilly. We'll drop down to a low in the low to mid-50s with southeast winds at about 15 to 25. A windy day on Thursday under partly cloudy skies. We'll have highs in the low to mid-80s and winds out of the south at about 25 to 35 and gusting over 40. And another windy day on Friday out of the west, gusting up to 50 and highs in the upper 70s. From the Flag Skywatch Weather Center, I'm Chief Meteorologist Dean Wysocki.
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13: Welcome back to the Lars Larson Show. I was actually a bit invigorated by seeing the news out of Israel that the Israeli Prime Minister Benjamin Netanyahu has decided that it's probably time for Israel to stop getting the kind of support that it gets from the United States. And why? I can remember years ago defending the idea because Israel had a net, I think their economy was something like $150 billion a year, which is a lot of money. And the United States would give them about $3 billion a year in financial support, all of which they had to spend with U.S. companies. So it was both a boon to U.S. companies, a subsidy from the U.S. government. Well, these days, their GDP, the last time I checked, was something closer to $700 billion. Now, back in the day, I used to make the argument, I would say, well, if we're giving one of our allies in the Middle East $3 billion a year, that's a lot of money. But if their economy is $150 billion, it'd be like having a son or daughter, because I constantly was told by people, well, without the United States propping them up, they would simply go away. I said, you mean if your son or daughter made $150,000 a year, and every year you sent, you and your wife sent, or your husband sent $3,000 to your kids and said, hey, go have a vacation or do something fun with this money. Would that be suggesting that you are supporting your son or daughter, or merely that you are giving them a kind of gift? And in that case, it was a gift. So Benjamin Netanyahu is now saying he hopes to draw U.S. financial support to his country down to zero. He did that interview on Sunday. He said, I want to draw down to zero the American financial support, the financial component of military cooperation that we have. We now receive $3.8 billion a year. I think it's time we weaned ourselves from the remaining military support. When pressed about a timeline, he said, over the next decade. I say, let's start now. And we'll do it over the next 10 years, but I want to start now. He told CBS it was time for his country to wean itself off both financial and military support from the United States. There's a point where, at the beginning, 1948, a very significant year, and if you think about the biblical prophecies involving Israel and the Holy Land, it's especially significant for that reason. But at the very beginning, America was not all that supportive of the creation of the State of Israel. It has been lately. But I think that the United States needs to stop an awful lot of foreign aid that goes to other countries, and especially to those countries like Pakistan and others that have not been all that loyal to the United States. Say, if you're not our good friend, then why are we sending you money? Now, I know that there are people who make the argument, and I've made the argument myself. Well, if we don't step in and provide this kind of support, there are other actors on the planet like China and at one point like Russia who would be happy to step in and say, well, if they're not your friends, we're going to be your friends. That's one of the potential downsides of this. I mentioned this story out of Georgia, though, and I want to get to this, and then I want to see what you think about it. If you want to join the conversation, you're always welcome at 866-HEY-LARS. That's 866-439-5277. Send your emails to talk@LarsLarson.com. So there is a data center that is going to be located in one Georgia county. It is a $17 billion project in the form of a data center. An awful lot of this stuff is used to support online activities like Amazon, like Twitter or X, like Facebook, things like that. It oftentimes means a fair number of construction jobs for a time while they build the data center. It then means an awful lot of power consumption and cooling water. So is this a good thing for the local community? Not always. And I say that because the amount of power that AI is now consuming is likely to grow gigantically. And it has really terrible implications for the people who live in, near the areas where these data centers are going in. And if you say, but they provide jobs. Do you know, in some of those data centers, because some of them are in my region of the country, in the Pacific Northwest, they have, say, 70 or 80 security guards who walk around and make sure nobody breaks into the data center and gets up to mischief of one kind or another. But they might have 30 or 40 technicians who work there. It's not like having a $17 billion manufacturing factory come into a region. It's much more limited than that, which means the job potential isn't there. And usually the data centers will approach the county they want to locate in, sometimes the state, but oftentimes the county. And they'll say, why, we would bring this $17 billion data center to your county. You just have to give us some real exceptions to paying the taxes locally. They get big tax breaks, or at least they have up till now. Well, consider this story. Nearly 20 residents of Coweta County, never been to Coweta County, are suing the county's government and the data center builder, Atlas Development, to block Project Sail from moving forward. Project Sail, if completed, would make up almost 830 acres of land in the county's land district, the fourth land district. Residents said in their lawsuit that zoning decisions were made by the county that ignored or intentionally disregarded the county's own rules, regulations, and ordinances, as well as the regulations from the state legislature. Now, this isn't a special concern for me. Am I business friendly? Absolutely. Should businesses have to abide by the same kind of rules that all of the rest of us have to abide by? Yes. And if you have businesses like data center builders that say, we want to come into your county, except we don't want to follow the same rules and regulations that you expect everybody else to abide by when they come in offering to build something or create jobs. In the lawsuit, the plaintiffs allege that in their filing, that they submitted plans were inaccurate. They failed to address a lot of wetlands on the property. They misstated the power and the water needs for the project. And they said, this is going to have a real impact on the county's infrastructure. The impact indicated here would be about 4,000 additional vehicles up and down the road. So that's a concern for people who live there. There's water consumption, power consumption, drain on resources. The lawsuit also claims that Coweta County ignored its own rules, this is according to WSB-TV in Georgia, and violated the state's land use laws and residents' constitutional rights when it approved rezoning of the property to make the project possible. You know, a lot of people think that waking up in the middle of the night is just a regular part of life. But doctors now say those nighttime wake-ups, they could be affecting your long-term health. That means inflammation, immune function, even memory and mental clarity. 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
7: Welcome back to the program. It's a pleasure to be with you. The Southern Poverty Law Center. Yes, we've been talking about them a lot in the last couple of weeks. They are now facing federal fraud charges. And why? Because while they were out raising millions, maybe even tens of millions of dollars, to go out and allegedly fight against racist and hate groups, they were in fact funding, according to the fraud charges, some of those racist hate groups at the same time. But now we find out that the curriculum promoted by the Southern Poverty Law Center is now being used in classrooms all over America in 42 different states. On that, we talked to Adam Gallette about that, who's president of the group Accuracy in Media. Adam, welcome back.
17: Thank you for having me.
7: So if anything I just said is inaccurate, please feel free to correct me. I want my audience to have the right information. But, I mean, this gets worse and worse about SPLC, doesn't it?
17: That's exactly right. You know, many of us viewed what happened in Charlottesville as a national tragedy. They viewed it as a money-making scheme. They were funding the lead organizer. I think they paid the guy $270,000. Sounds like a lot. George Clooney gave them $1 million. After the tragedy occurred, they went on to raise $150 million that year, I think nearly double what they had raised the prior year. And then, as you mentioned, these people who were funding the bad folks on both sides, they get their content into classrooms across the country, and parents don't even know that their children are reading it.
7: You know, it's funny because, Adam, the metaphor I always try and my audience puts up with my metaphors and analogies. But I remember there was a case years ago where a guy who worked as a volunteer. No, he was actually a professional firefighter. So he's a firefighter. You say, well, it must be exciting to fight fires and save people. He also went out on his spare time and set fires in his area so that he, as a firefighter, could go and respond to them. So you get to be the hero because you started the fire, except nobody knows you did it. He finally got caught. This seems to be the MO of the SPLC saying, we're going to start the fire. We'll give money to the Klan. We'll give money to other so-called hate groups. And then we'll go out and tell our donors we have to have lots and lots of money to fight all these hate groups that you thought had gone away, without telling their donors, by the way, we're funding some of those hate groups, so we have something to fight.
17: Well, that's exactly it. Obviously, that's terrible to start fires, but at least it's low cost. Imagine going around. I run a nonprofit organization. I think with our wonderful donors. Imagine going to those donors and saying, I'm going to fight this problem, when in reality, you're taking that money and giving it to what you tell them is the problem. The level of dishonesty is disgusting. Now, they claim they were partnering with the Department of Justice at the time. The Department of Justice knew what they were doing. Did those donors know what they were doing? Were they including that in their fundraising materials, in their annual report? I don't think so.
7: Now, how in the world did they get in American classrooms?
17: Great question. There's a popular classroom curriculum service called Newzella. They take current event stories and curate it in such a way that age groups of any reading level can read it. It's actually clever technology, and they partner with a lot of current event sources. Great. But we discovered they also partner with Howard Zinn, the Marxist historian. They partner with the 1619 Project and the Southern Poverty Law Center. We discovered it when teachers in red states were bragging to us about how they can get the 1619 Project into classrooms where it's illegal to teach in those states simply by bringing in the Newzella version. Same content, but it says Newzella on the masthead. Well, they were doing the exact same thing with Learning Justice, the project from the Southern Poverty Law Center.
7: Well, in fact, that sounds like a Trojan horse. You set something up, it looks legitimate on the outside, then on the inside, you hide all the bad stuff, and the bad stuff still makes its way into the classroom.
17: That's exactly it. These guys were clearly masters at deception. Now, we called them out year after year after year and got a lot of bad press for Newzella. And now, in the past few months, those three partners disappeared from the site. Every single other partner is still there, but we no longer, thankfully, see Zinn, Southern Poverty Law Center, or the 1619 Project. Now, I think some of that content is still available and could possibly still be in classrooms across the country. Newzella, by the way, was in 90% of school districts across the country. So if you're a parent, I would be calling up your superintendent, your principal, asking them if they use Newzella, and then trying to confirm what content those teachers use from Newzella.
7: Well, and I would guess that you'd also want them to check, and I've been this week after I heard the news about this earlier this week, this learning for justice nonsense. I mean, on the outside, it's kind of like bills in Congress, so they'll put a warm, fuzzy name on it, and you say, well, who could argue with learning for justice? That sounds legitimate, except inside of it is all the far-left nonsense, the so-called anti-racism, pushing Black Lives Matter, gender ideology, queer theory, and all the rest of that, hiding inside of learning for justice, and parents were, I guess, largely unaware of it?
17: Well, the radicals who run K through 12 education don't care much about learning, but they're really big on the thesaurus. All they do is rebrand the radicalism that they're doing. You know, when they brand critical race, or when they banned critical race theory, they simply rebranded it as social and emotional learning. When parents caught on to that, administrators bragged to us about how they now called it belonging. Who's against belonging? And then some districts told us when parents caught on to that, they rebranded it as mental health. They literally try to find the most innocuous, benign terms to disguise the most evil, divisive, hate-filled nonsense.
7: I'm talking to Adam Gillette from Accuracy and Media. So, Adam, what's the likelihood this 11-count indictment that charges all kinds of things, wire fraud, false statements to a bank, things like that, is any of this likely to produce somebody actually going to prison?
17: I mean, if I'm a betting man, and I sometimes am, I think probably not. I think they'll be able to claim it up of them working with the Department of Justice to say that it wasn't necessarily illegal, but dishonest, disingenuous, fraudulent to your donors. Absolutely. You know, again, as somebody who runs a nonprofit organization that lives or die based on our donors, to know that they're

0: running around saying we've got to fight this problem when they're funding the actual problem is disgusting. This organization should never be allowed to partner with anything associated with public institutions like K-12 education or higher education. Nothing with our tax dollars should ever go near within a square mile of them.
1: You know, one of the things that bothers me the most about this, Adam, I'm a gun owner. I'm also a member of the NRA. I've also quit the NRA on occasion when I seriously disagreed with policy matters, and then I rejoined when they fixed those things. The NRA can't get in the door with things like Eddie Eagle, that all it teaches is if you encounter a gun, this is for children under the age of 14, stop, don't touch, leave the area, tell an adult. A very simple message. It's aimed at the right age group. It's entirely innocuous. It doesn't say we're going to promote gun ownership or anything like that, which I think are good values too, but maybe, you know, you keep that part out and just get the kids to be safe. They can't get in the front door, but the SPLC is able to insinuate this garbage into classrooms, and apparently the teachers don't have any problem with it.
0: Whereas conversely, when a shooter went and shot up the Family Research Council and shot a security guard, he did so because they appeared on the Southern Poverty Law Center hate list. Now, he's ultimately responsible for his actions, not the people who make the list. But this is the kind of nonsense that comes from their work.
1: And absolutely right. That is Adam Gallett. He is the president of the group Accuracy and Media. Adam, thank you very much. Plan to get your emails, talk@LarsLarson.com, and check out my feed on Instagram.
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11: Trump-Xi meeting begins. I'm Chris DeMeo, Fox News. President Trump sits down with Chinese President Xi Jinping.
12: The last time these two leaders were face-to-face was just in October in South Korea and came away with an extended truce in a spiraling trade war. This meeting is expected to determine whether this detente continues. The president wants China to decrease regulatory barriers, but he is also expected to pressure China to force Iran to the negotiating table to agree to a peace deal. For its part, China wants to extract softer language from the U.S. on its Taiwan policy. China might dangle its role as a potential mediator with Iran to get the U.S. to say something like it opposes Taiwan independence. U.S. officials say President Trump sees China's game for what it is. They've affirmed that there is no change in U.S.-Taiwan policy on the horizon.
11: That's Fox's Jackie Heinrich in Beijing. Now, their meeting ended after about 2 hours. China state media reports Xi warned President Trump that differences over Taiwan could bring the U.S. and China to clashes or conflict. Well, a CIA employee claims that there was a cover-up within the intelligence community over COVID.
6: That man's name was James Erdman. He's a CIA career employee who was responsible for leading investigations into the origins of the COVID-19 pandemic. He testified that in August of 2021, the intel community was prepared to declare that COVID did start as a leak from a Chinese lab. But he says Dr. Anthony Fauci, quote, injected himself into those conversations and, quote, significantly influenced them until the lab leak determination was changed by the intel community to a neutral theory. But the CIA is pushing back hard on the way this hearing went down, telling Fox News in part, quote, this proceeding amounts to nothing more than dishonest political theater.
11: That's Fox's Bill Malusian on Capitol Hill. Stocks finishing the day mixed. 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
13: 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Just click listen, then swipe right and hear the latest news updates on your time. 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
11: Kevin Warsh faced a long and sometimes uncertain road after being confirmed as the new Federal Reserve Chairman.
17: President Trump, after weeks of speculation, tapped Warsh in January to be the new Fed chair. But an ongoing probe into current chair Jerome Powell over Fed headquarters renovations paused key Republican support. In April, that investigation was dropped, and the Senate Banking Committee moved Warsh's nomination to the full Senate, which confirmed him Wednesday. Warsh takes over as Fed chair when Powell's term as its leader ends Friday. Warsh will be in charge at the next meeting of the Federal Open Market Committee, which sets U.S. monetary policy on June 16th and 17th. Grinnell Scott, Fox News.
11: Vice President J.D. Vance releasing a new ultimatum to states he feels aren't taking Medicaid fraud and other frauds seriously. He says the government will take their federal funding and do the job for them.
18: The vice president and his fraud task force are basically telling these states that their investigators need to take this fraud more seriously or they risk losing some of that federal funding. And they made some pretty big announcements here. They're saying $1.3 billion in Medicare reimbursements are now being diverted from the state of California. Now, just in the L.A. area, mostly the L.A. area, 800 hospices have been suspended. They say less than 20 of them have called to complain about being suspended. CMS Administrator Dr. Oz also making a big announcement that no new hospice or home health providers can enroll in Medicare until they root out some of the bad actors who are committing this fraud across the country.
11: That's Fox Business Network's Connor Hansen. Additional motivation, perhaps, to avoid future government shutdowns over funding? Well, the Senate advances Senator John Kennedy's resolution to withhold lawmakers' pay during government shutdowns. I'm Chris DeMayo. This is Fox News.
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20: Clear skies and breezy overnight tonight, and it won't be as chilly. We'll drop down to a low in the low to mid-50s with southeast winds at about 15 to 25. A windy day on Thursday under partly cloudy skies. We'll have highs in the low to mid-80s and winds out of the south at about 25 to 35 and gusting over 40. And another windy day on Friday out of the west, gusting up to 50 and highs in the upper 70s. From the Flag Skywatch Weather Center, I'm Chief Meteorologist Dean Wysocki.
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1: Welcome back to the program. A brand new poll out there finds 69% of the American political elite would rather cheat to win an election than accept the decision of voters without that cheating. Is the real threat to democracy coming from inside the political class itself? I think there's a good case to be made about that, and I think it applies to both Republicans and Democrats. Let me make that case in just a moment. First, welcome to the Lars Larson Show. It's a pleasure to be with you, and I'm glad to get to your phone calls and emails at 866-HEY-LARS. And if you're a naysayer, naysayers for almost 30 years have always gone to the head of the line on my show. That is, if somebody calls in and tells my producers, hey, Lars is completely wrong about this, you get to go first. Just be ready to make your case and state your opinion. And I'm glad to hear when somebody says, oh, you're wrong about this. I mean, if somebody wants to call me and say, hey, Lars, I really think global warming is real, or I really think that higher taxes is the road to prosperity for America, or if we could only have a government with twice as much regulation and twice as much government intrusion into your life, we'd all be better off. You want to be a naysayer? 866-439-5277. Oh, and emails go to talk at LarsLarson.com. And then there's our X poll. Should taxpayers pay for free dental work for meth addicts? If I can ask associate producer Joel Maha, who's standing by. Joel, if we have that soundbite with Karen Bass, I want to run this because this is one of the most extraordinary things I've ever heard from an American politician. So Karen Bass is the woman who let the Palisades burn down. Karen Bass is the woman whose fire department didn't have a full reservoir to be able to fight the fires. Karen Bass is the woman who has overseen the degradation and destruction of Los Angeles. And guess what she's advocating for? Free vanity dental cosmetic care for methamphetamine addicts. And if you don't believe me, listen to Karen Bass's words yourself.
32: How many people who are unhoused that you meet have no teeth at all? They don't have teeth. Why? Because meth rots your teeth. You can't succeed without teeth. So there needs to be comprehensive health care provided to people.
1: You got to start putting veneers in all the mouths of all those meth addicts who melted down their own teeth by using illegal drugs. That's what Karen Bass is telling taxpayers in the city of Los Angeles, saying why the taxpayers should be funding a brand new set of chompers for all of you because you wiped out your old teeth using methamphetamine. So today's question, I framed it, I think, in a fairly even-handed manner. Should taxpayers pay for free dental work, and in this case, cosmetic dental work for methamphetamine addicts? I would say no to that. You can vote any way you like. You'll find the question at Lars Larson Show and at LarsLarson.com. Now, yesterday's poll question, should every American state drop its gas taxes until the conflict with Iran ends? 89% of you said yes to that. Only 11% of you said no. I'd love to talk to the naysayers. Tell me why you think that government should still make a lot of money on gasoline taxes when, in fact, this is punishing the American people right now. And if you say, but Lars, that money will have to be made up later. Well, it'll either have to be made up, or the folks who are running the various transportation departments that get money from the federal government. 3 cents out of the 18 cents of federal gasoline taxes, that goes to mass transit. Maybe mass transit will have to make some more considered and careful choices about what they buy. In other words, don't buy the $1 million electric bus. Buy the $500,000 clean diesel bus instead. Maybe you take some of the less useful projects that NAS Transit is all about and don't spend on those. Save the money from those. You can make those kinds of choices as well. When American citizens face some kind of reduction in pay or increase in expenses, I guarantee you that right now there are families out there paying $6, maybe even $7 a gallon for gasoline, where they were paying $4 or less, even down to $3 just a few months ago. Now, you can complain about why that happened or when it's going to end, but the bottom line is some of those families are saying, if we're putting $200 a week into our gas tank instead of $100 a week, that $100 extra dollars, it has to come from somewhere. So those families figure out how to get by on the lower amount of money they have in disposable income if they've got an extra $100 a week going into the gas tax. If average folks have to suffer, if average folks have to make qualitative decisions about what they spend money on and what they don't spend money on, is there any good reason that government shouldn't have to do the same kind of thing? Now, let me get back to this poll. A poll that shows 69% of America's political elite would rather cheat to win an election than accept the voters' decision. Now, it comes from Scott Rasmussen. You might recognize his last name. The Rasmussen poll has been around for a long, long time. He's also the guy who founded ESPN. He's been a pollster across 13 different presidential elections. He has a brand new book that's coming out in about a week. It's called Out of Touch, the Elite 1% and the Battle for America's Soul. Now, I'm going to talk to Scott Rasmussen one of these days. We don't have it lined up just yet. But he says America is not a 50-50 nation. It's a 10-10-80 nation. The elite class that is running our institutions has drifted dangerously, he says, from the 80% of Americans who still hold on to the founding ideals of this country. And you can see it all the time. You will see states and cities and counties who adopt absolutely insane policies, policies toward drugs that the public disagrees with, policies toward the homeless that the public disagrees with, policies on taxes that the public, the folks that the elites are supposed to represent, the public disagrees with it. And the politicians say, we don't care. So the his Napolitan Institute found that 69% of the politically active elite class want their candidate to cheat to win a close election rather than accept the voters' decision. Now, that's crazy. But think about where it applies practically. All these fights over gerrymandering, where the Democrats demand we have to have a district that is drawn around a bunch of black people in a district and deliberately draw it based on the skin color of the voters in that district so the Democrat Party thinks that it can win more elections. In other words, they are willing to cheat. And when it comes to vote by mail and things like that, vote by mail is one of the biggest opportunities for fraud, and yet the Democrat Party absolutely loves vote by mail. And why? Because it makes it easier to cheat. And Republicans have to remember, you know, when it comes right down to it, you got to win so big that they can't cheat. I got to give you a piece of advice. Peace of mind actually matters, especially when it comes to your health care. But for a lot of Americans, the system does not make it easy. 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
9: 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It's a pleasure to be with you, and I'm glad to take your phone calls and emails. We'll do that in just a moment. First, I want to chat with my friend Leland Vitter.

0: believe in incompetence over conspiracy, but I understand your point, which is why I think Spencer Pratt's going to have a very hard time.
1: Do you? Because I find his appeal very popular. I watch Spencer Pratt's postings online, and the idea that he's running against a woman who's now advocating for cosmetic dentistry for methamphetamine addicts because they melted their own teeth down with their use of meth, and she says so out loud, and says, since they melted their own teeth down with meth, the taxpayers should pay for a new set of chompers. Now, do you think that's going to have popular appeal in Los Angeles?
0: Well, I think it's going to have popular appeal for someone, and that's for Spencer Pratt, because I don't know if you saw, but one of the labor unions put this ad out talking about how Pratt doesn't want to, use taxpayer money for the unhoused and wants more police and everything else, thinking it was going to be a real knock on him. And it completely backfired when he and all the supporters kept putting it out everywhere. So, yes, I do think there's popular appeal in Karen Bass saying free teeth for meth addicts. I was saying I don't think Pratt's going to win. Because
1: imagine that on a billboard, Leland. Free teeth for meth addicts. And with Karen Bass's smiling face up there.
0: If you send it to Pratt's people, I bet you there's an AI thing that could do that. I will say, though, I think, though, this is the problem, is that the Karen Bass and larger than that, the Gavin Newsom grift machine that feeds back government contracts for, I guess, the next thing after free diapers is going to be free iPads for prisoners for digital equity.
1: That's happening.
0: God knows what they're going to do on their iPads, right?
1: Yep.
0: It's shocking who gets all those contracts and who all of those people then give money to. And my question is, will that machine allow, even in Oregon, a non-machine loyal or machine lackey to win?
1: Well, can I tell you something since you brought up Oregon? Because, I cover both states as well as, the rest of the country on the national show. But there were a couple of developments recently. So there in many states, you win one big city or you don't win the race. Okay, that's true in Washington State. I'm sure it's true in many states. You could say if you lose Louisville, you're probably not going to win Kentucky, that kind of thing. And so you've always had to win Multnomah County and Portland to be able to win the Oregon governor's race. Tina Kotek, the current incumbent, who's as far left as they can be. She's a lesbian, second lesbian governor in the United States of America. She's married to a woman who is crazy. She's mentally ill and has a drug addiction or alcohol addiction. And all of this, and with all this garbage, and she can't point to a single thing among her campaign promises that she's even come close to. In fact, most of the things went the opposite direction. So in Multnomah County, she has 59% negatives in a county that is 92% Democrat registration. Can you imagine that?
0: Wow.
1: Yeah, it's stunning. And then the teachers union came out and said, this year, for the first time, we're not going to endorse a candidate for governor. And I thought, hold on, that's a lock. I mean, that's practically written in the Constitution that the Democrat candidate will always get the teachers union's endorsement. And she's not getting their money, and she's not getting their endorsement. So if that tells you how much trouble she's in, that's where it sits right now.
0: When you were talking about those kind of approval numbers, I was thinking there's another politician who's not far away.
1: I know. You're going to bring up Donald Trump. If you ask me to explain anything he's doing lately, I am at a loss. I don't understand. And I especially, can you help me with this? He's usually pretty good at knowing how to say what's popular. I mean, he'll come out against human trafficking, and the Democrats come out in favor of it. He comes out against illegal aliens, the Democrats come out in favor of it. And then he's asked, well, are you considering what this is doing to the finances of average American families when prices go up like this? And he comes off with he could have come off with all kinds of diplomatic answers to that. Instead, he says, I don't think about the finances of the average American. And I thought, boy, that sounds about as tongue. I mean, when Democrats say that, I'll criticize them. I'll criticize Trump for having said that. It is tone deaf beyond reason.
0: An incomprehensible, unforced error. The only thing I will say, and I don't know this because I don't have any reporting on it, But

0: that is what Iran and China needed to hear, right? Because the Iranians a week before had put out, or even a couple of days before, had said basically, take this deal or the American taxpayers will pay. He's going into both China and dealing with Iran with them realizing how politically weak he is. And I think this was his way of trying to say to them, that's not a pressure point for me. Now, they won't believe it. But that is the only explanation I can come up with it for, as you point out, saying something that you'd almost think that Joe Biden would have said about Ukraine.
1: You know, since you brought up Kotek, I've got to say one more thing about Kotek. Do you know what she had going for her when she first got elected?
0: The dentists who were going to give free chompers to meth heads? Is that where Bass got the idea? I don't know.
1: An executive of FTX. Remember them? An executive of FTX.
0: Oh, yeah. Sam Bankman-Fried. Yeah.
1: $500,000 and then illegally donated it to the Democrat Party to get her elected. And then they waited until after the election before they finally, at long last, paid it back. And, you know, tell me how many people got prosecuted for those illegal actions, either the donation or the theft?
0: Well, I don't know, and I don't often answer questions
1: zero.
0: I don't know the answer
1: zero.
0: To.
1: But, zero.
0: Right. I was going to say, since you're asking the question, I think the answer is zero.
1: Yeah, it's zero. And she doesn't have that. No more stolen cryptocurrency. No more illegal donations, but no labor unions either. That is Leland Vittard. Leland is the host of On Balance and chief Washington anchor at News Nation. Always glad to have him on. 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
1: Trump-Xi meeting begins. I'm Chris DeMeo, Fox News. President Trump sits down with Chinese President Xi Jinping.
2: The last time these two leaders were face-to-face was just in October in South Korea and came away with an extended truce in a spiraling trade war. This meeting is expected to determine whether this detente continues. The president wants China to decrease regulatory barriers, but he is also expected to pressure China to force Iran to the negotiating table to agree to a peace deal. For its part, China wants to extract softer language from the U.S. on its Taiwan policy. China might dangle its role as a potential mediator with Iran to get the U.S. to say something like it opposes Taiwan independence. U.S. officials say President Trump sees China's game for what it is. They've affirmed that there is no change in U.S.-Taiwan policy on the horizon.
1: That's Fox's Jackie Heinrich in Beijing. And their meeting ended after about 2 hours. China state media reports she warned President Trump that differences over Taiwan could bring the U.S. and China to clashes or conflict. Well, a CIA employee claims that there was a cover-up within the intelligence community over COVID.
3: That man's name was James Erdman. He's a CIA career employee who was responsible for leading investigations into the origins of the COVID-19 pandemic. He testified that in August of 2021, the intel community was prepared to declare that COVID did start as a leak from a Chinese lab. But he says Dr. Anthony Fauci, quote, injected himself into those conversations and, quote, significantly influenced them, until the lab leak determination was changed by the intel community to a neutral theory. But the CIA is pushing back hard on the way this hearing went down, telling Fox News in part, quote, this proceeding amounts to nothing more than dishonest political theater.
1: That's Fox's Bill Malusian on Capitol Hill. Stocks finishing the day mixed. 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
10: Clear skies and breezy overnight tonight, and it won't be as chilly. We'll drop down to a low in the low to mid-50s with southeast winds at about 15 to 25. A windy day on Thursday under partly cloudy skies. We'll have highs in the low to mid-80s and winds out of the south at about 25 to 35 and gusting over 40. And another windy day on Friday out of the west, gusting up to 50 and highs in the upper 70s. From the Flag Skywatch Weather Center, I'm Chief Meteorologist Dean Wysocki.
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13: Welcome back to the Lars Larson Show. And you might consider this kind of a crazy question. Is the free world going to tolerate a communist government, one of the biggest communist governments on earth, rewriting the word of God? I would say that Christians should not tolerate that, but I thought I'd check in with our friend Samuel Ben-Ur, who's a research analyst focusing on the Middle East at the Foundation for Defense of Democracies. Welcome to the program.
14: Thank you for having me.
13: Would you mind telling me what it is that Xi Jinping of China has in mind for, I guess, rewriting Christianity in his own country?
14: Yeah, so as part of a 2018 initiative called the Sinicization of Christianity, one of the projects China has undertaken is rewriting the Bible to, in their words, make it adhere to China's core socialist values. Now, maybe that sounds like a cultural thing to some, but in reality, what they're doing is they're replacing the messages of the Old and New Testament and replacing it with doctrine more acceptable to the party. What that looks like in practice is they replace the first commandment, which is, you shall have no other gods before me, with follow the party. And they changed John 8:3-11, where at the end of the story, where Jesus says, let you without sin cast the first stone, instead of ending it with Jesus letting the woman go, Jesus says, I too am a sinner, but if the law could be executed only by men without blemish, the law would be dead. He then stones the woman to death. Now, there are a couple of reasons that China does this, but the main one is they see the power that Christian faith has in China. They're terrified of it. They know that they can't completely remove it from their society, so they're trying to redirect genuine Christian belief towards loyalty to the party.
13: You know, Samuel, my wife and I spend time in the book almost every single night of the week. I mean, there are nights when my granddaughter's over, and the book doesn't say any of that. In fact, the book says you're not supposed to rewrite any of this. It is whole and complete without that. So how do they justify doing that kind of thing? Or is it simply the self-defense of a communist dictatorship that sees Christianity as too big a threat, so they have to rewrite it and make it into something it most decidedly is not?
14: I think you're absolutely right to point out the communist angle. The CCP is officially atheist. If you're part of a religious group, any religious group, including Christianity, you're not allowed to join the Communist Party within China. So it's not as if they're coming at this from, you know, some theological interpretation grounded in a knowledge of the text. They're doing this for purely oppressive political reasons. They can't allow Christianity to flourish in China because they fear that when people look at how terrible their lives are under communist rule, or if they say there is a higher power than Xi Jinping and we don't deify him in this way, they'll lose control over their society.
13: So in other words, this is the version of Christianity the state is effectively saying, if you want Christianity, this is the kind you can practice. Otherwise, you're forbidden from doing it at all.
14: I wouldn't call it Christianity, but yes, that's
13: yeah,
14: the way
13: I'm just saying that they're saying this is the kind, and you know, and you're right,
14: exactly.
13: It's not Christianity. And in fact, I kind of wonder when the book says, if you don't work, you don't eat, is that a core socialist value as well?
14: It appears to be a capitalist value. I mean, you know, you could talk about the reasons that communism is so often adverse to Christianity. But yeah, the idea that you should work and not have everything distributed to you, which is core, you know, at the very least in Protestant theology, is not something that the CCC seeks to replicate.
13: Well, I'm talking to Samuel Ben-Ur, who's a research analyst focusing on the Middle East at the Foundation for Defense of Democracies. So let me ask you this. they must see something new, or am I wrong in concluding that the communists in China are seeing something new? Because there have been underground churches and underground Bible studies for a long time in China, and I admire those people because their practice of faith literally puts their freedom and perhaps even their lives at risk, and yet they do it anyway in defiance of the communist government. But are they seeing some kind of new level of threat, and that's why Xi Jinping's government is taking these steps?
14: So when Xi began these policies in 2018, he was presiding over probably the largest explosion in Christian population currently happening around the world. I think Iran's church might be growing at a similar rate, but not nearly the scale. So in China, there are state-sanctioned religious groups, the Three Self-Patriotic Movement for Protestants and the Chinese Catholic Patriotic Association for Catholics. There are about 44 million Christians registered to those two organizations. These would be the people who would have this set of beliefs forced upon them. There are probably anywhere from 100 million to 120 million unregistered Christians in China, which if it continues to grow at this rate, and it grew substantially during COVID with online evangelism, then China will likely be the largest Christian country in the world by 2030. It's insane, especially because they face such an incredible level of impression. It's inspiring, really, that the church has been able to grow so much. But Xi is reacting, I think, to this fear.
13: You know, I'm just curious because I can hear echoes of something else, Samuel. I don't know if you agree with me. I'm a fan of the Geneva Bible because it was the first one that was translated into English ever. First one that denoted it by a chapter and verse. The Bible of the, I think it was the Bible of Shakespeare, the Bible of Milton, the Bible of the Pilgrims, the Bible of George Washington. And you say, why was it so significant? Because at the time, the Church of England said, look, none of you is allowed to possess a Bible translated into English. We'll kill you for translating it into English. You have to believe whatever the guy at the pulpit says, his interpretation. Everything else is in Latin. You can't read it, so you can't have it. Because one of the key features of the Bible is that it taught, you know, that people have freedom. They have loyalty to God and to Jesus Christ, but they have freedom. And I think every government, even the Church of England and now the Church of Xi Jinping, they view it as we can't allow these people to think that they have freedom. We have to be in charge.
14: Absolutely. I totally agree with that. In fact, the Chinese government has instituted a bunch of new religious regulations to prevent exactly what you're saying. So China, actually, the Amity Printing Press is the largest printer of Bibles in the world, but it's illegal to sell Bibles online in China without explicit state permission until, of course, they release this Bible that they're working on with these other stories. You're also not allowed to proselytize online or spread the message in this way. It has to be done through a very tightly controlled state-sanctioned setup, which comes with a ton of strings, not limited to believing the lessons that the rewritings that I've described before.
13: And there are loyalty tests for clergy?
14: Not only loyalty tests for clergy, there are cameras, facial recognition cameras, and just normal audiovisual cameras in nearly every single state-sanctioned church in China. They'll monitor the sermons and ensure that not only are you preaching some of the religious messaging that they tolerate, but you also have to preach obedience to the socialist order.
13: Unbelievable. That is Samuel Ben-Ur from the Foundation for Defense of Democracies. 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And the results, they are dramatic. 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
2: Welcome back to the program. It's a pleasure to be with you. I'm glad to get to your phone calls and emails. You know, back right after Watergate in the early 1970s, the U.S. Justice Department created a unit that was designed to prosecute corrupt public officials. It has now gone from 40 attorneys in that department to just two. Is Washington, D.C. dismantling the one office designed to keep politicians accountable? I'll give you a couple of examples of that in just a moment. But first, you know that we always put naysayers first on this program. And earlier, I mentioned L.A. Mayor Karen Bass has gone out with a public appeal saying that taxpayers should fund cosmetic dentistry specifically for people who've ruined their own teeth by use of methamphetamine. I think that's absolutely ridiculous, but I've got a naysayer on that. So, William, welcome to the program. We love naysayers on this program. So tell me why we disagree about the question of meth teeth and cosmetic dentistry for hardcore addicts that Karen Bass of L.A. is proposing.
14: Hey, Lars, thanks for your time. So first, we don't entirely disagree, but the words, and I'm sure they are her words, to refer to dentistry as just being cosmetic is it's not entirely accurate, because there's a slew of health problems that come from having bad teeth and not being able to chew properly. So you could pay for the teeth, or you could pay for all the other medical issues that come as a result.
2: Well, William, you and I agree on that, but I try to do one thing, and that is there are times where I hear other people who will take a comment by a politician like Karen Bass, and they'll sort of what I call extend off of it, make stuff up. But Karen Bass specifically, yeah, in her comments about meth teeth, is she said, how many people can be successful if they have bad teeth? Well, there are people with bad teeth who are successful. They probably try to hide their bad teeth or get them fixed. But she's talking about success, which is what led me to describe it as cosmetic dentistry. She didn't say we're trying to help solve the health problems, other health problems that are caused by bad teeth. I mean, you can get heart infections from the bacteria that get in from rotten teeth. You can have all kinds. You are right. There are all kinds of things. You can't chew your food properly. But she didn't mention any of that. All she said was, these right. people can't be successful, as though they're going to be fashion models, or they're going to work as insurance salesmen or car salesmen, you know, professions in which a nice smile tends to make you more successful. And I would imagine that most of the meth addicts, at least when they first get off the drugs, if they ever get off the drugs, are going to go out and do day labor of some kind for which teeth and a big smile are not necessary. Would you agree?
14: No. And no? Here's a bigger thing. So I've known, I personally don't do meth, but I have a lot of dead friends that made that mistake. So I'll tell you a real quick story. Your
2: I'm
14: audience
2: sorry
14: will
2: for your friends,
14: appreciate
2: by the way.
14: This. Well, yeah, that's a different story altogether. Flooded this area with methamphetamine to the point where it was just a nightmare. And then they got the call from the leadership, and they said, hey, you're doing that in the wrong area. You're going to bring heat on us. Pull that out. But just before they pulled all that out, the area where I live in, they spent just a fortune on this Metro Drug Task Force. Yeah. And then overnight, they had no meth to manage. So several of my friends, people I knew, they made low-level busts on them. And then they showed them how to make anhydrous amphetamine, methamphetamine, out of the Unocal, which is one of the anhydrous ammonia plants. It's like between here, it doesn't matter.
2: Yeah.
14: And they said, you're going to jail for a very long time unless you show this many people how to do this stuff, because... And
2: hold on, you're saying the police told them here's a different way to make meth?
14: Absolutely true, yes, sir. Not the entire police, obviously. A small faction inside.
2: So corrupt officials broke the law and taught people how to make meth. But I don't understand the point. William, you have lived... Hold on, William. You've lived in places flooded with... You've lived in places flooded with meth, and yet you never took it. I've lived in communities where there's a lot of methamphetamine. Never took it, was never tempted. So at the end of the day, the person who took the meth, the person who got high, is responsible for what they did, whether they lived in a high meth environment or a low meth environment. Can we agree?
14: Right. So yes and no. So there's no real such thing as gateway drugs, but there are gateway people. So the people that I'm talking about, specifically, one guy had never done meth. He got arrested for over 40 grams of marijuana. And they forced him to learn how to cook this meth. And you can't cook that stuff without getting high. He got addicted to it by cooking it.
2: And none of it was his fault, right, is what you're telling me. That somebody else made him do it, somebody else showed him how, somebody else forced him to do it. You know, William, I get really tired.
14: You make your own decisions.
2: Yes, you do.
14: You have,
2: and the thing is, if you're
14: the government's involvement out of the equation.
2: I'm not, but when the government's involvement is illegal involvement, then what you're saying is one criminal showed another criminal how to make drugs. And I say, yeah, that's what criminals do. And the idea is you need to pick a different class of friends, don't you?
14: How do you call the cops on the cops?
2: You can. Oh, are you kidding me, William? You don't know what internal affairs is? These are the cops who are, their whole job is to find cops who've broken the law. And every single police department in America has an internal affairs department.
14: That works on television. It works.
2: No, it also
14: TV
2: in real
14: in
2: look.
14: The real
2: I've,
14: world,
2: I've seen cops
14: in the
2: convicted.
14: Real world where they're all buddies and they work together all
2: William,
14: day long. It's not internal affairs. It's just Jim upstairs.
2: But
14: it's
2: Will,
14: Jim upstairs.
2: William,
14: hey, Jim,
2: I've sat through trials of cops who stole drugs, cops who stole from drug dealers, cops who broke the law, and they were caught by internal affairs. So saying there's no way to police the cops. I don't think that's true. Now, are there corrupt cops?
14: I'm sure
2: there
14: are areas where that works. I'm sure there are absolutely areas where that works. But in an area where at the time, you're talking there was maybe 25 cops on the police force at the time, and they're all buddies.
2: And what you're telling me is the guy with rotten teeth had no choice but to take methamphetamine, and that none of it was his fault, so therefore we should buy him a new set of veneers so he can have a pretty smile. I don't buy it, William, but I appreciate a good naysayer. Hey, most people think just waking up in the middle of the night, that's just part of life. 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
22: A meeting between President Trump and President Xi. I'm Ted Lindner, Fox News. President Trump in China meeting with China's president for about 2 hours on Thursday. When asked by a reporter how the meeting went, President Trump briefly responded, quote, "It was great." China state media reporting during the meeting, Xi warned President Trump that differences over Taiwan could bring the U.S. and China to clashes or conflict, and that facts have shown time and time again that trade wars have no winner. Fox Business's Edward Lawrence was there when the president first arrived.
23: When he landed, the president was met with a lot of fanfare. There were 300 Chinese children waving U.S. and Chinese flags. And coming off Air Force One, trailing behind was Elon Musk and Jensen Huang, the CEO of NVIDIA. Having them come down the stairs shows the Chinese President Trump is serious about business.
22: Meantime, the U.S. and China have been on odds on several issues, including tariffs. President Trump has partly blamed Beijing for fentanyl overdoses in the U.S. over the last few years. Secretary of State Marco Rubio is also traveling with the president and is in China.
24: It's a big, powerful country. It's going to continue to grow. But we're going to have interests of ours that are going to be in conflict with interests of theirs. And to avoid wars and maintain peace and stability in the world, we're going to have to manage those.
22: Rubio there on board Air Force One speaking to Fox's Sean Hannity. President Trump said earlier this week that the ceasefire with Iran is on, quote, life support, and that the latest Iranian peace proposal was totally unacceptable. But speaking on Wednesday, Vice President J.D. Vance said he remains optimistic and said he still sees progress.
25: The fundamental question is, do we make enough progress that we satisfy the president's red line? And the red line is very simple. He needs to feel confident that we've put a number of protections in place such that Iran will never have a nuclear weapon.
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22: The Senate voting to confirm Kevin Warsh as the next chairman of the Federal Reserve, Fox's Grinnell Scott.
39: The vote begins a new leadership chapter for the Fed under Kevin Warsh.
40: The ayes are 54, the nays are 45. The nomination is confirmed.
39: Senate Democrats almost solidly stood against Warsh's nomination. Only one, John Fetterman of Pennsylvania, joined every Republican to confirm Warsh. Jerome Powell's term as Fed chair ends Friday, but he said he will remain on the Board of Governors for an indefinite period. Powell was the focus of criticism from President Trump and also the focus of a federal investigation that was dropped last month, opening the door for Warsh's confirmation. Grinnell Scott, Fox News.
22: A CIA officer telling a Senate panel there was a cover-up within the CIA over the origins of COVID. Fox's Jessica Rosenthal has more on this.
0: CIA Officer James Erdman III told the Senate Homeland Security Committee that as the head of the National Institute of Allergy and Infectious Disease at the time, Dr. Anthony Fauci told intelligence analysts to talk to a number of scientists, after which the CIA changed its assessment that COVID likely came from a lab leak in China to a neutral stance. Missouri Republican Senator Josh Hawley asked Erdman what Dr. Fauci's view on origin was.
1: He believes it's natural origin. He still does.
2: Of course. I mean, he said this over and over. Now, he would have reason to, given that he supported gain-of-function research to the Wuhan lab, lied about it to Congress.
0: Dr. Fauci's previously insisted that he never lied. The CIA said last year it believes COVID likely originated in a lab. Jessica Rosenthal, Fox News.
22: And about 70,000 Americans died of drug overdoses last year. It's about 14% fewer than the previous year. That, according to preliminary government data, was the third straight annual drop, making it the longest decline in a decade. The CDC reporting that while overdose deaths fell in the vast majority of states, there were still notable increases in Arizona, Colorado, and New Mexico. I'm Ted Lindner. This is Fox News.
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4: Clear skies and breezy overnight tonight, and it won't be as chilly. We'll drop down to a low in the low to mid-50s with southeast winds at about 15 to 25. A windy day on Thursday under partly cloudy skies. We'll have highs in the low to mid-80s and winds out of the south at about 25 to 35 and gusting over 40. And another windy day on Friday out of the west, gusting up to 50 and highs in the upper 70s. From the Flag Skywatch Weather Center, I'm Chief Meteorologist Dean Wysocki.
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6: According to his testimony, CIA scientific analysts concluded multiple times between 2021 and 2023 that a lab leak was the most likely origin of COVID-19. Yet those conclusions never shaped the official narrative, never made the intelligence report. Congress was never told. It was not until after the 2024 election that the outgoing Biden administration directed the CIA to issue an assessment, not because of new intelligence, but so officials could walk out of the door claiming there was nothing left to find. That is not analysis. That is a cleanup operation.
7: Absolutely, 100%. And we were told we couldn't talk about it. Remember that? We were told we couldn't talk about it. We couldn't talk about it. It was disinformation to think that, I don't know, maybe the fact that we were paying to create the virus in Wuhan in a lab and the virus came from Wuhan, that maybe there was something covered up here. Honestly, I got to tell you, I'm still a little sore about all of this. In fact, I'm highly pissed about it because our federal government abused us in ways that we can only imagine with regard to censorship, with regard to everything. My family, my kids, your business, your church, the United States in general, you had relatives who died in nursing homes and you couldn't go see them because of this virus. And I got to tell you, this hearing on Capitol Hill today is not providing any insight. It's just essentially proving to us what we knew and what the government covered up and what Tony Fauci covered up. Conveniently, I think Monday night, the statute of limitations or something on charges against him went away. But I still think he can be charged with genocide and war crimes. I do, absolutely 100%. I hope that he is arrested. I hope that he is put in front of a tribunal. And I hope that he gets the ultimate punishment. Because they bleeped around and they found out. They messed with communist China. They created a virus in a lab in Wuhan. It was conveniently, I don't know, just released in an election year and shut down the entire American economy, ruined for years. years, ruined kids' educations, ruined kids' academic possibilities, ruined their sports. Many, many kids missed state championships, regional championships, whatever, missed scholarships. Kids went to college like my son, missed 2 years of socialization, having to do remote learning, having all of his fraternal organization meetings and events shut down completely. They told us we couldn't go to church, for God's sake. They told us we had to take a vaccine that didn't work. Yeah, I could say that now. I could say the damn vaccine didn't work now. My daughter had to have two of them. She was forced to have two of them. We went into an airplane hangar that was empty, and she got two damn vaccines she didn't need. She was forced to take it. My son was forced to take the vaccine. My wife took the vaccine. I said, oh, no, I don't think I'm going to take the vaccine. You know why? Because something really weird is happening here, and I don't feel good about taking the vaccine. And now we know a whole lot of people died from the damn vaccine. I have been waiting for 6 years to come off the top rope with a folding chair with regard to COVID. I have been told by people, you cannot talk about this, you cannot talk about that. I have been told by people who slavishly went and got all of the boosters, you cannot talk about this, you cannot talk about that. And I said, nope, there's something about there. There's something in my gut that says this is wrong, this is wrong, this is wrong. And I knew it. James Erdman is a whistleblower. And he is coming out on Tony Fauci and the CIA and all of the lies that took place during COVID. And there is no doubt that this was a lab-created virus, that our country paid for it. And there have got to be some people held accountable for what they did to us, not only as a nation, but our children, our businesses, trillions of dollars lost, and millions of lives lost. A man-made genocide unleashed on the earth. Man-made, although all genocide is man-made, but this was created in a lab, bought and paid for with our tax money. There you go. Here's James Erdman.
1: Intelligence community leaders and senior analysts downplayed the possibility that the COVID pandemic originated as a result of a lab incident.
7: Let's do some man-made viruses. Let's do man-made viruses. Nothing bad will happen. Oh, you know what? Hey, listen, it's been released. Let's say it was because some pangolin had sex, or maybe somebody had some bat soup in a wet market. Remember that stupid thing?
1: Motives are difficult to define, given the scope of the Diggs review. Intentional or not, the IC's actions resulted in a cover-up, wasted resources, and a failure to properly inform policymakers. Public health policy would have been very different had the American public been made aware that a virus from a lab in China was going to serve as the foundation for an emergency use authorization mRNA products.
7: Now, there's the vaccine that they didn't test and vet properly, but they made everybody take it. We are finding now that, there was a vaccine site called Veris where you could report vaccine injuries. And the government said you can't depend on the government site for vaccine injuries. And though they acted like there were no vaccine injuries. I know people who have myocarditis, 25-year-old kid, moved to Colorado, going to spend the rest of his life hiking, gets the vaccine, gets a booster, myocarditis comes out of nowhere. He's going to spend the rest of his life unable to do any of that. Unable to do any of that. People have died. Children died getting the vaccine. Children who did not have to die got that damn vaccine. And they made us take it, and they made trillions of dollars in the process. Do you suppose that had anything to do with it? Well, of course it did. Absolutely 100%. And you notice that the Biden administration was only concerned about COVID deaths until they became the president. He became the president. The election was rigged. There were 400,000 deaths at the end of the Trump administration. He, of course, said, let's create a vaccine because he thought in good faith a vaccine would be created and would be vetted properly, but it was not. And it's amazing. Right after Joe Biden became the president, they did this big candlelight vigil on the swamp-ridden, the algae-ridden, and goose crap ridden reflecting pool in front of the Lincoln Memorial. 400,000 people died under Donald Trump, and it was great sadness. But when 1 million people with that mark passed, it didn't mean squat. It was never mentioned again. They never said 1 million people. They never said 1.5 million. They never said 2 million people died. It all just went away. The only thing that remained was shutdowns, censorship, and take the vaccine.
1: Being mandated by the former administration. Dr. Fauci's role in the cover-up was intentional. Dr. Fauci influenced the analytical process and findings by leveraging his position to ensure the IC consulted with a conflicted list of curated subject matter experts, public health officials, and scientists. This included some of the authors of the paper, The Proximal Origin of SARS-CoV-2, yeah. and other public health experts who have been in his orbit for the last 20-plus years.
7: I remember the beginning of this, and I was just watching this in real time. I was going, this is weird that all of a sudden we can't talk about the origins of COVID, even though it came from Wuhan, where there was a lab we were creating viruses in Wuhan, China, and then released, and we couldn't say anything about it. We had to say it was somehow from a wet market nearby, and then, of course, as it began to spread, we couldn't say anything about shutdowns. We couldn't say anything about wearing masks. This is why I came up with the expression "don't catch the stupid." That's how I came up with "don't catch the stupid," because they came up with all these stupid rules about COVID. Like, if you stay 6 feet away from someone, you will live, but if you're 4 feet from someone, you're gonna die. Or that you should shut down all the schools, or you should shut down all the churches, etc., etc., etc. This is why I came up with the expression "don't catch the stupid." Here's Rand Paul talking about the guy, the Joseph Mengele of America, Tony Fauci, and he is, by the way, they had votive candles, like those Catholic candles with Anthony Fauci as some sort of saint on it. He's an evil little man. He's an evil little man.
8: But your conclusion is that changing from the scientific consensus of it being from a lab to a neutral position by the CIA was significantly influenced by Anthony Fauci?
1: It was significantly influenced by Anthony Fauci's injecting himself into the IC. And to go to the second part of your question about what happened, particularly during the 90-day study, we have documentation that shows that as of August 12th,
7: yeah.
1: The CIA was considering calling this a lab leak. August yeah. 12th of 2021.
7: Yeah.
1: And then that changed on August 17th of 2021.
7: Right. Weird.
1: And unfortunately, because the CIA would not provide us documentation that we asked for,
7: yeah.
1: we have no idea why that changed. And that's...
8: And they weren't alone, because we know the FBI was coming to the same conclusion that it was lab leak, as the FBI.
7: And they shut it down, and they shut it down, and they fed it to the media, and they gobbled it up.
8: Comes from China.
9: I think he's going.
7: Yeah, Donald Trump said it came from China. Oh, actually, that's the montage of COVID insanity. I'll get to that in one moment. Here's the montage of "we don't think it's a lab leak."
10: Lab leak is a theory with no evidence whatsoever.
11: There is zero evidence that this virus came out of a lab in China.
12: There's no suggestions that this was cooked up in some sort of lab.
13: There's no evidence that that conspiracy theory that we've heard going around.
7: Repeat a lie enough, it'll become the truth.
13: Was leaked from a lab.
14: Conspiracy theory that the Chinese made this virus up.
15: You have the lab, and there you go.
7: Wow, he still has a job. Joe Scarborough still has a job.
16: An unsubstantiated theory. It's about a government laboratory in Wuhan that was the origin of COVID. Now, I've seen this kind of, you know, stuff peddled in the right-wing media that I still try to keep an eye on, but it's still stunning to read it.
11: There's just no evidence that anybody had it in the lab anywhere in the world prior to the outbreak.
16: One of Trump world's most favorite conspiracy theories. New York Times reports this. Quote, senior Trump administration officials have pushed.
7: Well, it's amazing they all have jobs. This is why the liberal leftist mainstream media is completely dead. This is why networks like Newsmax are on the ascent. It have been for years. And I'm not gonna be gentle with these people. I watch my children's lives disintegrate because of these sons of bees. And I want him to be held accountable for every dang bit of it. We have more from the testimony there. Rob Finnerty has some great commentary from, they want to make the Hunta virus, which is affecting nobody. All right, nobody at all, some cruise passengers. They want to make that into the COVID of the election year. It's not going to work. But he also sent some people out in New York to ask him if they'd take a Hunter vaccine. And guess what? They all went, okay, I'll take the vaccine. I still have people here in Northern Virginia wearing masks to the grocery store. And every time I see one, I'll say to somebody nearby, oh, my God, is there a new COVID? Should I be terrified? Just to make them look stupid. You know, let's take a break and come back. This is the Rob Carson Show. 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
2: It is the Rob Carson Show. We've got some video playing here somewhere. I'm trying to kill this. There we go. Okay, I got it. Yeah, we were talking about these hearings on Capitol Hill with a whistleblower, talking about all the nonsense with regard to COVID and how Anthony Fauci lied about it. The CIA was working with him to cover up the origin of COVID, which, of course, was China, communist China, and a lab leak in Wuhan, which we always suspected, but they told us we couldn't talk about it. It was disinformation and misinformation if we did that. And so we all just became little sheep, and we all wore masks for a couple years. Remember wearing masks for a couple years? That was pretty stupid, wasn't it? Yeah, it was really stupid. I had to work at a car dealership, and I had to wear a stupid surgical mask every day. How stupid is a surgical mask? If you're still wearing a surgical mask, unless you've got cancer or some sort of a terminal illness or whatever, you're an idiot. You are a complete moron. If you drive in your car with a mask on by yourself, you're an even bigger moron, by the way. Oh, and if you're still getting boosters every year for COVID, I'm going to just leave that one alone. Yeah, here is what they did to us when COVID was happening.
3: You are the unvaccinated. You are the problem. It is the unvaccinated who are the problem, period, end of story.
4: The only people that you can blame, this isn't shaming, this is the truth.
2: No, it is.
4: Maybe they should be shamed, but the unvaccinated.
5: It's time to start blaming the unvaccinated folks, not the regular folks.
6: Anyone you came into contact with will blame you, as will the rest of us who have done the right thing by getting vaccinated.
7: Because frankly, we know that we can't trust the unvaccinated.
8: I think it's time to get our
2: You know, I never felt a bit of shame for not getting the vaccine. Yeah, and you know, when I got COVID, actually, when I went to the most vaccinated place in the world, New York City, I went to New York City and I was unvaccinated, and I went to everybody was vaccinated, everybody's wearing stupid masks and everything, and I got COVID and came home and I was sick. And I kind of want to be paid back for that, because I was sick as hell for a couple of weeks, lost like 15 pounds. It was really bad. It was really, really bad. It made me really, really ill. My mother had it. She had tested positive for the COVID antibody, and people couldn't visit her in the hospital because, you know, COVID and everything. I was fortunately able to see her before she died after COVID. But this is the kind of nonsense that they put us through during COVID. Here's some Rand Paul last night with Rob Schmidt about the hearings that are going on today.
9: We know there are other charges besides just lying to Congress. There's destroying records. There's telling others to destroy records. And then there's also the potential, as you said, of a conspiracy charge. So I think charges still actually loom. The biggest question, though,
2: charges for Fauci, wouldn't that be fun?
9: Was whether this blanket pardon, a pardon that is for 10 years, for a 10-year period, and no specified crimes. I think it's worth challenging in court.
2: Yay.
9: Because I don't know how you can pardon people for an unspecified crime. Oh, anything you did for a 10-year period, you're now pardoned. I don't know how you can have such a pardon. So I think that should be challenged in court. I've referred him to the Biden DOJ and also to the Trump DOJ. I've sent three letters of criminal referral, and we would like to see him prosecuted. We think you shouldn't get away with doing this, and you shouldn't get away with...
2: You can't create a man-made virus, unleash it on the world, resulting in millions of deaths, and skate? Are you friggin' kidding me? Are you kidding me? We supposedly had 1.5 million people die in this country. We had trillions of dollars in business losses. We had kids lose their entire academic careers. They're still catching up. Gen Z is still behind the rest of the world. And nobody's being held accountable for this. Not only this little toad, Anthony Fauci, who should spend the rest of his putrid life in jail or worse, but the people who went along with the cover-up.
9: You know, we passed legislation unanimously to declassify all the material. So this particular whistleblower has been investigating the origins of the virus. Did it come from a lab, as many of us believe? And there are still
2: obstacles.
9: Of course
2: it did.
9: So even though it's supposed to be declassified, he has found obstacles from people still in the CIA, people still in the intelligence swamp, are trying to keep something prevented and prevent the public.
2: Remember when Anthony Fauci said we all have to wear a mask and we can't go do anything? And he was seen at a baseball game, Washington Nationals home opener, where he threw out the damn first pitch and then sat in the stands that were empty next to his buddies and took his mask off. Remember when Gavin Newsom went out to a 50th birthday party with some friends at the French Laundry and sat with them for a couple of hours drinking $1,000 bottles of wine?

0: while you and I were told we couldn't go anywhere. Remember all the businesses that were closed? Remember all the selected businesses that were allowed to be opened by the federal government? I mean, honestly, it is unbelievable that we are just, I'm not going to let this fade into history. I'm not going to let this fade into history. Here's a little montage of the absolute insanity of COVID. 2 years of it.
1: Neither. Not social distancing.
2: Put your mask on.
3: Get away from me.
2: Put it on.
3: For freedom. Stop it.
2: Whoa.
0: Now, this is, that's more visual. But people, remember, you ever have anybody come up to you and tell you you're not wearing your mask properly or yell at you? This happened to me when I was at Walmart. I remember this. I walked in, this guy said I wasn't wearing my mask or properly or whatever, and so I walked back toward him, toward the back of the Walmart, and I put it on my forehead. And then I had these two guys in the grocery store who said that I was standing too close to them, and I literally said, I stood at 6 feet, I said, there, you're safe. And then I stepped 1 foot closer, I said, now you're dead. And they stormed out of the thing. I had people at the car dealership tell me, I'm not going to work with this man because he's not wearing his mask properly. I mean, honestly, such stupidity, and it is a shame. And I told you, those who believe are made to believe absurdities will commit atrocities. That was the first time I used the expression from Voltaire, because look what we did. Look what they did to us. Look how many people followed this. Look at how many people said, okay, I'll get on the train car. No big deal. I'll just get on the train car. Everybody's fine. Or I'll make sure you get shoved on the train car because you don't have your vaccine and you're not wearing your mask and you're not doing social distancing, and you are telling you should be in some sort of a camp because you don't have your vaccine. All of this stuff. All of it. We saw history repeat itself again and again and again. They said lies enough that they became truth, and then people went along with it like sheep. They went along with it like sheep, and guess what? They're still doing it in some areas of the country. When I lived in Kansas, most recently, nobody wore a mask. And if you were wearing a mask in public because you're worried about COVID, they made fun of you. Here, they still wear masks in the grocery store. Couples wearing masks together. Individuals wearing masks in grocery stores, in their cars by themselves. This is how badly they were fooled. We won't be fooled again. Rob Finnerty on the Hunter virus. They're trying to do the same thing. And then we got a ton of stuff on the show. The number is 800-922-6680. This is the Rob Carson Show.

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1: A meeting between President Trump and President Xi. I'm Ted Lindner, Fox News. President Trump in China meeting with China's president for about 2 hours on Thursday. When asked by a reporter how the meeting went, President Trump briefly responded, quote, "It was great." China state media reporting during the meeting, Xi warned President Trump that differences over Taiwan could bring the U.S. and China to clashes or conflict, and that facts have shown time and time again that trade wars have no winner. Fox Business's Edward Lawrence was there when the president first arrived.
2: When he landed, the president was met with a lot of fanfare. There were 300 Chinese children waving U.S. and Chinese flags. And coming off Air Force One, trailing behind was Elon Musk and Jensen Huang, the CEO of NVIDIA. Having them come down the stairs shows the Chinese President Trump is serious about business.
1: Meantime, the U.S. and China have been on odds on several issues, including tariffs. President Trump has partly blamed Beijing for fentanyl overdoses in the U.S. over the last few years. Secretary of State Marco Rubio is also traveling with the president and is in China.
3: It's a big, powerful country. It's going to continue to grow. But we're going to have interests of ours that are going to be in conflict with interests of theirs. And to avoid wars and maintain peace and stability in the world, we're going to have to manage those.
1: Rubio there on board Air Force One speaking to Fox's Sean Hannity. President Trump said earlier this week that the ceasefire with Iran is on, quote, life support, and that the latest Iranian peace proposal was totally unacceptable. But speaking on Wednesday, Vice President J.D. Vance said he remains optimistic and said he still sees progress.
4: The fundamental question is, do we make enough progress that we satisfy the president's red line? And the red line is very simple. He needs to feel confident that we've put a number of protections in place such that Iran will never have a nuclear weapon.
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20: Clear skies and breezy overnight tonight, and it won't be as chilly. We'll drop down to a low in the low to mid-50s with southeast winds at about 15 to 25. A windy day on Thursday under partly cloudy skies. We'll have highs in the low to mid-80s and winds out of the south at about 25 to 35 and gusting over 40. And another windy day on Friday out of the west, gusting up to 50 and highs in the upper 70s. From the Flag Skywatch Weather Center, I'm Chief Meteorologist Dean Wysocki.
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10: In 2023, John Ratcliffe, the former director of National Intelligence, testified before Congress with a stark warning. He said a lab leak was the only explanation credibly supported by intelligence, science, and common sense.
12: Yeah.
10: He warned that partisan politics and analyst disagreement with Trump administration policy, Trump derangement syndrome, had created illegitimate roadblocks to the truth. I agree. He said the COVID-19 Origin Act, which Congress passed unanimously, should finally make intelligence on COVID's origins public. I couldn't agree more.
12: Yep.
10: Despite a unanimously passed law, though, requiring the declassification of all information related to COVID origins, the deep state still resists this congressional mandate. According to his testimony, CIA scientific analysts concluded multiple times between 2021 and 2023 that a lab leak was the most likely origin of COVID-19.
12: Duh.
10: Yet those conclusions never shaped the official narrative, never made the intelligence report. Congress was never told. It was not until after the 2024 election that the outgoing Biden administration directed the CIA to issue an assessment, not because of new intelligence, but so officials could walk out of the door claiming there was nothing left to find. That is not analysis. That is a cleanup operation.
12: 100%. And that's what they did to us. Of course, COVID came from a lab. Of course, it was bought and paid for by us, our country. And a lot of organizations that we trusted otherwise, CDC, NIH, proved to be really, really pretty dark and evil in a lot of ways. Really, really dark and evil in a lot of ways. Here's John Stewart talking with Stephen Colbert, stating the obvious. Duh! It came from a lab.
13: There's a chance that this was created in a lab. There's an investigation.
14: A chance?
13: Oh my God. If there's evidence, I'd love to hear it.
14: There's
13: a
14: novel respiratory coronavirus overtaking Wuhan, China. What do we do? Oh, you know who we could ask? The Wuhan novel respiratory coronavirus lab. The disease is the same name as the lab.
12: Yeah.
14: That's just a little too weird, don't you think? And then they ask those scientists, they're like, how did this... So wait a minute, you work at the Wuhan respiratory coronavirus lab. How did this happen? And they're like, a pangolin kissed a turtle.
12: Yeah.
14: And
12: yeah.
14: You're like, no, if you look at the name, look at the name, let me see your business card. Show me your business card. Oh, I work at the coronavirus lab in Wuhan. Oh, because there's a coronavirus loose in Wuhan. How did that happen? All right.
13: John.
14: Oh, my God. Oh, my God.
12: Yeah.
14: There's been an outbreak of chocolatey goodness near Hershey, Pennsylvania. What do you think happened? Like, oh, I don't know. Maybe a steam shovel mated with a cocoa bean. Or it's the chocolate factory.
12: Yeah, you think?
14: Maybe that's it.
13: That could be.
12: Yeah.

0: We all know that Hurricane Ian was the result of global warming.
1: Russian collusion
0: led to confusion.
2: They lied about that.
0: January 6th is a smokescreen.
2: Lied about that.
0: The new Green Deal is a disguise deal. Like their mandate forcing you to take vaccine.
2: I didn't take it.
0: Don't catch the stupid.
2: I said screw
0: you just
2: it.
0: Can't do it.
2: No frickin' way.
0: In women's sports, men should compete.
2: Oh, that was stupid.
0: They're teaching sex ed in kindergarten. Their destructive policies we must defeat. Like wear a mask, don't wear a mask. Statues have fallen.

0: Yep, and they told us that we were disseminating disinformation, which was a word created by Joseph Stalin in 1923. This is why they're caterwauling and descending into hell, because we know the truth now, and we're going to kick their asses. I want to go to Dave in Delaware. Dave in Delaware, you work on a farm. You are a farmer. Tell me about your COVID situation.
1: Hey, how's it going, Mr. Rob? This is Farmer Dave from Delaware, yes. And I wanted to tell you that I agree with you. You know, the worst part was not the fact that, we were forced to do all these things, but it's what it did to my kids. And, I come from a family that's very, very social, as you would imagine, I'd imagine you are. Yeah. I talk to the next guy behind me in line. I start a conversation with anybody, anywhere, at all times. Yeah. And my kid has the worst problem socializing, because he had to go through all these years, his whole high school almost.
0: I know.
1: He's graduating this year without talking to anybody, and he has no social skills whatsoever. He doesn't want to talk to people. He's almost anti-social. I'd say he actually is anti-social, and I blame it all on this corona thing. And then come to find out, I'm dumb enough that I believed them in the beginning, like, oh man, well, I better be safe and vaccinate myself and him. And then I ended up with pancreatitis shortly after it. And
0: wow.
1: Come to find out, that could be one of the things that's caused by it. And it's just a shame. I can take that for myself, but for what the harm it's done for my son and the implications it's going to have in the future, for him being able to get a job, being able to talk to managers and bosses, and just maybe even anybody in general, it's going to be very detrimental, and I think it's going to affect him long term in a way that he's not even realizing.
0: 100%, brother. I appreciate you, and I'm so sorry you went through that. But what do you farm up there? Are you chickens, corn and beans? What do you do up there?
1: Chickens, yes.
0: Chickens, got it, yeah.
1: I'm not the owner, but I am the guy that does the job that Americans don't do.
0: All right, bro. Well, I'm thinking about getting a little place up. I'm thinking about getting a little place up in Sussex County, so we'll have to get together, all right?
1: That's where I'm at.
0: All right, brother. We'll talk. God bless you. God bless you. I remember taking my daughter to school. I remember she was a freshman in high school, and the second semester of the freshman year was canceled. They had no protocol, so she missed an entire, from December through August, nothing, just being at home. Then they did online for a semester. Then they did hybrid, 1 or 2 days at school, and then the rest at home. Then her junior year, they did full-time, and they had to wear stupid freaking masks, basically until she graduated. What a joke. I remember dropping her off and watching these kids walk out of the school outside in the glorious sunshine, even when they're walking by themselves wearing a mask. They brainwashed an entire generation. But you know the great thing is it failed with a lot of Gen Zers because they came together in their loneliness. Gen Z, they don't drink like my generation did. They don't go out to bars like my generation did. And they value even the smallest of circle of friends. So you freaking failed. You failed. I'm not going to spend the entire show on this, but I got to tell you, I'm so bloody angry about this, and I'm never going to let this go. And Anthony Fauci needs to be treated as a genocidal maniac. He needs to be treated as Josef Mengele for what he did. And the people who worked at these agencies that bought and paid for this virus and released it on the world need to be held accountable. The people in the CIA and the FBI who covered up this information to keep it from us need to be held accountable, need to pay with their freedom, need to pay with their fortunes. That's it. That's all. That's that. On the other side, I do have something funny. Rob Finnerty, Jake Tapper is now, wasn't concerned so much about, COVID during the Biden administration, but all of a sudden, Hunter, a couple people have died who were on a cruise ship, and suddenly it's like COVID all over again in an election year while Donald Trump is the president. It's coming up on the other side of the break. Let's take that break and come back. This is the Rob Carson Show.
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0: You know why they ran all those ads for Pfizer? Because Pfizer wanted to keep the news agencies from talking about vaccine injuries. Same goes with Johnson & Johnson. They bought them out, and then news director said, you can't say anything about sponsors. You can't do a story about a sponsor. In case you wanted to know. That's generally why the big pharma advertisers on all the networks. It's not because they want you literally to go to your doctor and say, hey, doctor, I'd really like to take, Astro Cream 2000 for my hemorrhoids. No. Because your doctor's going to go, really? Did you see that on TV? No. I'm going to go ahead and do what I want to do, right? And so they do it so you won't do stories about the drug companies. That's why they do it. Ridiculous, honestly. And we couldn't say anything about the vaccine, couldn't say anything about vaccine injuries. Now it's coming out. They're still relenting. I still got people telling me, you shouldn't talk about that. I mean, like, shut up. I don't even care. I have no time for your nonsense, your absolute nonsense. I went through enough of your censorship and nonsense. I'm not going to take it anymore. The First damn Amendment allows us to have an opinion on things. I said, if they say your opinion is disinformation and misinformation, it means that they know you know the truth. And that was 100% the truth. And I can tell you right now, 6 years later, I was right about everything. Everything. 100% of the time, I was right. You shouldn't say that. It makes you sound arrogant. No, it just means I was right. Now they got the Hantavirus. Oh, you should be terrified of the Hantavirus. Oh, my God, you should be terrified of the Hantavirus. I'm not terrified of the damned Hantavirus. A couple of people had died of the hantavirus. They were on a cruise ship. The rest of them went to Nebraska. They're in a University of Nebraska at Omaha, you know, whatever containment unit. It's not going to spread across. It's very difficult to get. That's one thing. It's very difficult to get. You don't have anything to worry about from hantavirus. But here's Rob Fenerty last night on Newsmax talking about Jake Tapper, who's so desperate for ratings and so wrong about everything. He's making a big deal out of it.
9: On your TV, by the way, if somebody died after taking the COVID vaccine, was Jake Tapper inviting doctors on to ask about what was going on?
0: No.
9: No, he wasn't. When people started developing rogue autoimmune diseases after taking the COVID vaccines, was Jake Tapper inviting doctors on to ask about what was going on?
0: I don't think so.
9: No, he wasn't. When cases of myocarditis and pericarditis started showing up in teenagers and people in their 20s after taking the vaccine, was Jake Tapper inviting people on to ask about what was going on?
0: No,
9: he was not. But three people die on a cruise ship 5,000 miles away from a well-known virus, and Jake Tapper opened his show like this today.
16: The lead tonight, the number of hantavirus cases rises to 11. The World Health
0: Organization. Jake Tapper is a virus.
16: Organization confirmed this in an update earlier today. The World Health Organization says all 11 cases.
0: I think you get it rectally.
16: Cases are linked to the outbreak on the MV Hondius cruise ship. And all of the patients are currently isolated under medical supervision.
0: Coming, of course, from the guy who didn't know that Joe Biden had dementia until the debate when everybody decided and there was no doubt he had dementia. And then, of course, he waited and wrote a book about it like, oh, my God, they covered up that he had dementia. I had no clue. Oh, I guess maybe I was covering up his dementia.
9: And it doesn't matter. It's the same playbook from March of 2020, the nonstop panic. So why do it? Why do it all again? Why scare people for no reason? There is a reason. The first, if people are scared about something, guess what? They are more likely to turn on the news to get the most up-to-date information, although Jake Tapper,
0: if it bleeds, it leads,
9: is not going to offer that. But the other reason, we are just 175 days away from the midterm elections that Democrats absolutely have to win if they want to impeach Donald Trump. So.
0: Yeah, and by the way, all of that COVID nonsense conditioned an entire group of people to do whatever the government asked them to do. Seriously. It conditioned them to do whatever the government asked them to do. If it means shaming people for not taking the vaccine, then do it. If it means stay home from church and not worship God with others in a congregation, then fine. If it means closing down your business, then absolutely fine. If it means protesting businesses that are open, then absolutely fine. If it means threatening people in public who aren't wearing their masks properly, absolutely fine. And it continues today.
17: What do you think about the handling of the hantavirus by the U.S.?
18: I think fine.
0: Here's Donald Trump being asked about the handling of the hantavirus. He says it's fine because you know what? Only a couple people have it.
17: The drawing from the WHO.
18: I'm glad. So we were paying the World Health
0: Talking about being withdrawing from the WHO, which was a scam.
18: Organization, $500 million a year. Look, it's a lot of money, but in the overall scope, it's not that much, but it's a lot of money.
9: Something we found out today, we went out and asked people on the streets what they thought about this virus.
0: Rob Fenerty.
9: And if they would take a hantavirus vaccine.
0: Listen.
19: Are you at all concerned about the hantavirus?
20: I think we all should be concerned, yeah.
19: A little.
21: Not at all.
20: Be.
21: Yeah.
20: I am.
19: Yes. I mean, I don't want another... I don't want another pandemic.
22: Yes. Of course.
0: Wow.
22: Absolutely. Feels like it's going to be another repeat of COVID.
19: If there was a vaccine, would you take one?
20: I think so.
9: I feel like I'm literally taking crazy pills right now. Have these people lost their minds? Yeah. You would take a hantavirus vaccine if it was properly researched? What, like the COVID vaccines that were so properly researched? I mean, guys, it was 6 years ago. Wake up. Snap out of it. Remember, it wasn't 50 years ago. It was 6 years ago.
0: Yeah, I think that if you believe that the hantavirus is going to kill you, you should just jump off a bridge today. There you go. I think if the government said that, people, these idiots, would actually do it. Let's take a break and come back. This is the Rob Carson Show.
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0: The FDA was completely blind to adverse events, and the CDC wasn't even looking. There was a savior in the ranks of the FDA who correctly identified the problem, appropriately worked with the inventor of EB data mining to create a solution, communicated the fix to everyone who would listen. The problem is, no one listened. Luck was not on our side. The CDC failed to look. The FDA failed to fix a broken system that the CDC touted as the gold standard. The HHS failed to protect us, especially after our freedom of choice was assaulted by the president threatening us all with, our patience is wearing thin. Excellent. FOIA evasion was well practiced and discovered, obviously, not through a FOIA. Simply put, during the largest pharmaceutical rollout in human history, pharmacovigilance did not exist. That is the betrayal of our time, so vast that we cannot even count its casualties.
1: I just wonder how the parents whose children died after the vaccine feel. Because there were many of them. You couldn't talk about it. Oh, so evil. Oh, my God, so evil. Tony Fauci, I want you to go to jail for life and or face the ultimate penalty. I mean, honestly. We cannot forget this. We can never let it happen again. Ever again. Constraints on commodities cause prices to surge. They do. You know, Straits of Hormuz shut down for a while, or at least threatened to be shut down. What happened to the price of oil went up, of course. Gold is a limited commodity. 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Yesterday, Cash Patel, they tried to go after Cash Patel on Capitol Hill for, of all things, being questioned by politicians about drinking. And he made them look like complete and utter morons. We've got that on the show. Also, two high-level White House insiders caught basically subverting the will of Donald Trump, working against the President of the United States. One of them has already been relieved of duty. The other one is in all sorts of hot water. And of course, Comey and Brennan also in hot water for doing the same thing. All of that is coming up in hour number two of the Rob Carson Show. Don't go anywhere.
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3: Meeting ends. I'm Chris DeMayo, Fox News. President Trump has wrapped up his first meeting of the two-day summit with Chinese officials. Fox's Aisha Hosni is in Beijing with more on what was said during the talks.
4: The Chinese have put out a couple of different statements about this meeting, and some of them feel a little bit pre-planned, things that they maybe knew were going to be talked about. One of them, though, has really been raising some eyebrows, and it's the one on Taiwan. And they basically said, almost like a warning, that as long as the U.S. has the right policy on Taiwan, then the relations will continue with stability. There was some thinking heading into this meeting that the Chinese may try to ask for concessions on the Taiwan issue in order to offer up potentially helping putting pressure on Iran to come to a deal. The president has said multiple times now that he doesn't need anybody's help.
3: Fox's Aisha Hosni in Beijing. So far, the president and White House have yet to make any comments on what was discussed in the meeting. A CIA employee claims that there was a cover-up within the intelligence community over COVID-19.
5: That man's name was James Erdman. He's a CIA career employee who was responsible for leading investigations into the origins of the COVID-19 pandemic. He testified that in August of 2021, the intel community was prepared to declare that COVID did start as a leak from a Chinese lab. But he says Dr. Anthony Fauci, quote, injected himself into those conversations and, quote, significantly influenced them until the lab leak determination was changed by the intel community to a neutral theory. But the CIA is pushing back hard on the way this hearing went down, telling Fox News in part, quote, this proceeding amounts to nothing more than dishonest political theater.
3: Fox's Bill Malusian on Capitol Hill. Stocks finishing the day mixed, the Dow dropping 67 points, the Nasdaq and S&P finishing higher. 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
3: Kevin Warsh faced a long and sometimes uncertain road before being confirmed as the new Federal Reserve Chairman on Wednesday.
7: President Trump, after weeks of speculation, tapped Warsh in January to be the new Fed chair. But an ongoing probe into current chair Jerome Powell over Fed headquarters renovations paused key Republican support. In April, that investigation was dropped, and the Senate Banking Committee moved Warsh's nomination to the full Senate, which confirmed him Wednesday. Warsh takes over as Fed chair when Powell's term as its leader ends Friday. Warsh will be in charge at the next meeting of the Federal Open Market Committee, which sets U.S. monetary policy on June 16th and 17th. Grinnell Scott, Fox News.
3: Vice President Vance releasing a new ultimatum to states he feels aren't taking Medicaid fraud and other fraud seriously. He says the government will take their federal funding and do the job for them.
8: The vice president and his fraud task force are basically telling these states that their investigators need to take this fraud more seriously or they risk losing some of that federal funding. And they made some pretty big announcements here. They're saying $1.3 billion in Medicare reimbursements are now being diverted from the state of California. Now, just in the LA area, mostly the LA area, 800 hospices have been suspended. They say less than 20 of them have called to complain about being suspended. CMS Administrator Dr. Oz also making a big announcement that no new hospice or home health providers can enroll in Medicare until they root out some of the bad actors who are committing this fraud across the country.
3: That's Fox Business Network's Connor Hansen. A way to avoid future government shutdowns? Well, the Senate advances Republican Louisiana Senator John Kennedy's resolution to withhold lawmakers' pay during government shutdowns. I'm Chris DeMayo. This is Fox News.
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10: Clear skies and breezy overnight tonight, and it won't be as chilly. We'll drop down to a low in the low to mid-50s with southeast winds at about 15 to 25. A windy day on Thursday under partly cloudy skies. We'll have highs in the low to mid-80s and winds out of the south at about 25 to 35 and gusting over 40. And another windy day on Friday out of the west, gusting up to 50 and highs in the upper 70s. From the Flag Skywatch Weather Center, I'm Chief Meteorologist Dean Wysocki.
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1: This is hour number two of the Rob Carson Show. Welcome to it. Please come inside and have a seat. Of course, obviously, we've talked a lot about the hearings on Capitol Hill today with Whistleblower and Rand Paul talking about the COVID cover-up and how it did, of course, come from a lab in China, and we, of course, did pay for it, and duh. So we're not going to spend any more time on that. We will follow it as it develops. It's a little difficult when you're doing a nationally syndicated radio program and you're trying to keep up on everything, But there is much, much, much to cover. Cash Patel's doing a great job as the FBI director. Joe Biden was a terrible president. He had his FBI director more concerned about going after his political enemies, Donald Trump, than actually crime. And crime, of course, went through the ceiling after the summer of 2020, which was, of course, made and built by the Democrat Party, Black Lives Matter, etc., to affect an election, and they never looked back. And life has been a living hell for American inner cities for decades, but they put the pedal to the metal during the summer of 2020. And now we have an FBI director who's doing a great job. Bonnie did a pretty good job, but, you know, she had to go. And now Cash Patel is there. And yesterday, of course, the Democrat Party wanted to get their sound bites, and they acted like complete morons, which is, of course, you know, how they behave. And yesterday, Chris Von Hollen, of all people, just a despicable human being, senator from the state of Maryland, which is in, is become a crap hole supreme. I'm not meaning to rip on the people of Maryland. I'm sorry that, that those of you who did not vote Democrat have had to watch your state disintegrate into a crap hole supreme. But unfortunately, you have representatives like this idiot who defended a MS-13 gang member who was caught trafficking young women for sex, who's committed all sorts of acts of violence, who was going to be deported by the Trump administration, and Von Hollen decided to fly out of country and meet with the guy and have a margarita. And then, of course, had the audacity as a sitting congressman. Did you know this on Capitol Hill? When you go to the State of the Union address, I guess, the booze is so strong, the smell of it, that if it were a DUI checkpoint, the police officer would say, step out of the car, give me your license and registration to everybody in the room. Okay? There is more booze consumed on Capitol Hill on a weekend than in Mardi Gras for 5 years. It is really, it is a booze-ridden place. Booze is used to ply politicians, for God's sake. And this guy had the audacity to go after with unsubstantiated reports while he's doing an amazing job as FBI director with salacious bullcrap about him supposedly drinking. And it didn't end well, very, very well for Von Hollen. Hold on, let me grab it. For Von Hollen, let's try it again.
12: The ultimate example of hypocrisy.
13: Mr. Chairman,
12: I will not be tarnished by baseless allegations
13: and
12: fraudulent statements from the media.
13: And so there have been no occasions when your security detail had difficulty waking or locating you, is that right?
14: Nope, it's a total farce.
1: Joe Biden, for 4 years, slept through the entire damned day and put a lid on his day at noon, sometimes earlier.
14: I don't even know where you get this stuff, but it doesn't make it credible because you say so.
13: I'm not saying it, Director Patel. It's been written and documented.
1: Where exactly, sir?
14: Literally saying it.
13: No, I'm saying that these are reports, Director Patel. No.
1: These are reports. These are reports that you had sex with Bigfoot. They're just reports.
14: Unlike your baseless reports, the only person that was slinging margaritas in El Salvador on the taxpayer dollar with a convicted gangbanging rapist was you.
13: You know,
14: the only person that ran up a $7,000
1: because there were videos of that
14: bar tab in Washington D.C. at the lobby bar
13: to me,
14: was you.
13: This
14: so the only individual in this room
13: allegations
14: that has been drinking on taxpayer dime during
13: are
14: the day.
1: This is all you got, Senator. My God,
13: graphing
14: you,
13: Director Patel. Come on. These are serious allegations that were made against
1: you. No, they're not. They're not serious allegations.
13: They're in a lawsuit that you filed.
14: You drinking margaritas with a gangbanger.
13: Actually,
14: it
13: just goes to show you.
14: You running a $7,000 bar tab at the lobby bar has been filed by your own office.
13: This goes to show.
14: During the day. That's you.
13: The fact that you mention that indicates you don't know what you are talking about.
1: Well, what have you just said that indicates you don't know what you're talking about? I don't know, citing salacious, unsubstantiated reports that Kash Patel has been drinking?
13: Now, here, directly.
14: The only thing I know is you're the one drinking margaritas with fentanyl.
13: Actually, that's a false statement, and I'm asking you about your statements.
14: I've answered that.
13: And I'm asking you about a particular...
1: You just look like a moron, because you are a moron. Chris Van Hollen, you're a frickin' moron. How about that? Oh, and then this is pretty funny. This is a little montage somebody put together, because somebody wanted to challenge Kash Patel in saying that he wasn't some old gray-haired Karen. I don't know who this woman is. I've seen her before. She's an old crazy cat lady, liberal Karen, probably didn't have a No Kings protest to go to. So she decides to go after Kash Patel, is somehow not serious as an FBI director, and Kash Patel brought the receipts.
15: Stick to podcasting. Leave Law and Order to people who really do care about justice and appearances. That is really
1: critical. That was her soundbite. She thought she'd get away with it.
15: Critical. And it's what I am really deeply concerned about, and so are many people.
1: Sure you are.
15: Thank you, Mr. Chairman.
16: Can I respond?
1: Come on. Cue the music. Sure. Cue the
16: iPod. This is what real leadership looks like at the FBI. Every one of you was given it. This is what's happened under my tenure at the FBI and the Trump administration. 20-point drop in the homicide rate. 45,000 violent offenders arrested last year, twice as many as 2024. 2,450 criminal gangs disrupted. That's a 322% increase from 2024. 6,900 child victims have been located since I've been in the seat. That's a 144% increase. 2,900 child predators and human traffickers arrested. That's a 70% increase. And we've arrested 8 of the top 10 most wanted fugitives in the world in 14 months. That's twice as many in the 4 years combined. That is what the men and women of the FBI are doing. Well resourced. Everyone should take
1: But you had a drink once.
16: Look at this. If people want to continue the baseless, fraudulent, false personal attacks at me, that's great. Keep the target on me, as I've always said, but the mission has never been better.
1: That is fantastic. Javier Becerra was the HHS secretary, and under his leadership, hundreds of thousands of children were released into the country unaccompanied, and many of them were traded for sex and labor. And KTLA Channel 5 in L.A. interviewed this jackweed who wants to be the governor. He's never going to be the governor of California. This this interview yesterday killed any possibility of that. And then also his personality, that actually killed it. And neither will Mrs. Potato Head Katie Porter. She will ever be the governor of the state of California, because she's such an unlikable tool. But that said, here is Javier Becerra, not used to difficult questions, being asked about all the missing children, and he tried to get around it, and he just got hammered. They're saying this ends his possibility of being the governor. I suggested that his personality and record did that to begin with.
17: During your time as HHS secretary, a New York Times investigation found the health department couldn't find some 85,000 children it had released.
18: That's not accurate. What you just read is not accurate. First, that's what I'll say, because it was never the case that we could not find kids. You're essentially, I don't know if you got those talking points from Donald Trump.
17: It's from a New York Times article.
18: That's not what the New York Times article said. The New York Times said that individuals, the children and their sponsors, did not respond to calls. They didn't say we couldn't find kids.
17: Working overnight in slaughterhouses, replacing roofs, operating machineries in factories, children as young as 14 years old.
18: That part occurred after these children had left the care of Department of Health and Human Services.
17: Do you let these children go into those individual sponsors in their responsibility?
18: Some of these kids, probably because they needed to earn some money, started working in places that were very exploitive.
1: Yeah, there you go. Yeah, I mean, wow. Stitzo soccer bowls, you little toddlers. You've got your quota to meet today before you're beaten and given your water and cabbage. Here is Becerra at the beginning of the interview, trying to, I guess, set the rules so no difficult questions would be asked. Didn't work out so well.
17: This is the start of our interview with Javier Becerra in Highland Park.
18: By the way, this is a profile piece. This is not a gotcha piece, right?
17: Well, look, I think these questions are fair. It's in order to...
1: Has Donald Trump asked a reporter ever asked this, said, this is a profile piece, right? You're just going to kiss my butt, right?
17: Learn about you as a candidate.
18: So long as about the profile.
17: I don't know how you define profile, but I'd like to begin the interview.
18: The way I describe profile is you talk about all the things that
1: a lot of people are profiled. Child molesters, serial killers.
18: I've done things I want to do. And along with some tough questions, but not only tough questions.
1: Wow, that didn't work out so well for him. He's done. Stick a fork in him. Meanwhile, Donald Trump was, the reporters went after. He's handling him beautifully. He was asked about inflation and ate this person for lunch. Inflation has been flat with the exception of gas prices, which, of course, you expect when you're freeing the world from 47 years of terror.
19: Mr. President, you promised to bring inflation down. It's now at its highest level in 3 years. Are your policies not working?
20: Policies are working incredibly. If you go back to just before the war, for the last 3 months, inflation was at 1.7%. Yeah. Now, we had a choice. Let these lunatics have a nuclear weapon. If you want to do that, then you're a stupid person, and you happen to be. I mean, I know you very well.
1: Meanwhile, this is the first year of Joe Biden's administration.
21: U.S. inflation rate hits a four-decade high, climbing to 9.1%. Gas, food, housing costs, all of them make up the bulk of that increase. However,
1: you remember that? I remember that. It was really hard.
21: But the impacts go a lot further than you may think. Governor Roy Cooper was in Washington, D.C. today talking about
1: 9% inflation. And that was when you could fill the grocery cart at Walmart with $250, and then it went to just the bottom. You remember that? I remember that. Oh, man, I do remember that. I remember when chicken breasts at Walmart went from $1.88 a pound to $2.98 on sale, and they never came back down because of Joe Biden. I remember that. Here's another one. This is great. The price of the ballroom, which is being paid for by private money, has gone up twice in value. And this moron decides to say, it is a ballroom, which we hate because, you know, it's something everybody else wanted, but you're getting it done in private and all that. It's doubling in price. What's the deal?
20: So what happened is we have a ballroom that's under budget. It's going up right here. I've doubled the size of it because we obviously need that.
1: Yeah, the price went up because they doubled the size of it.
20: And we're right now on budget.
1: I'm with you, super size a meal at McDonald's, which they don't do anymore.
20: Get under budget and ahead of schedule.
19: I
20: doubled the size of it, you dumb person.
1: I double the price, you dumb person. That is fantastic. Oh, and then USA Today. I was seeing on Facebook, USA Today has to admit that Donald Trump with the reflecting pool is doing a brilliant job. $1.5 million, and it's going to look absolutely amazing, and they're getting it done in a couple of weeks. Barack Obama in 2012 spent months and $35 million, and as soon as they opened, it was filled with algae. And then they wanted $300 million and 3.5 years to do it, and Donald Trump said, nah, we'll do it in a month for $1.5 million. I love it. Let's take a break and come back. This is the Rob Carson Show. 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
1: So you preferred your pronouns to be
2: they and them.
1: They, them.
2: Okay. So, do you need me to explain how to use that?
1: Nope, because I'm not going to.
3: Boom! That's Caitlin Bennett in a new bumper for the show with the Black Crowes following. Thank you very much. Love me some Black Crowes. Fantastic. So Democrat lawyer Mark Elias raises power to eliminate the Virginia government. He says that instead of eliminating the Supreme Court in the state of Virginia because they didn't get their way and they were unconstitutionally trying to take away Republican representation in the state, that they should just get rid of the entire government. Do that, Mark, you moron. Elias was the general counsel of the Clinton presidential campaign when it secretly funded the Steele dossier, pushed the false Alpha Bank conspiracy, all of that. He was behind this. And this jackweed says, and like he has any, he will holds any sway, he's in the position to demand anything, that Democrats should just eliminate the entire Virginia government under the state constitution. Do you know who has all the guns in the state of Virginia? Republicans do. You idiot. You really want to do something like that? What a foolish thing to say. The demand for radical action was prompted by the Virginia justices. Whenever any government shall be found inadequate or contrary to these purposes, a majority of the community hath an indefeasible right to reform after or abolish it in such a matter as to be judged most conducive to the public weal. I don't know where the hell he got that. He got from the Virginia Constitution. Well, I got to tell you this. Here's what the Declaration of Independence says. That whenever any form of government becomes destructive to these ends, it is the right of the people to alter or abolish it and to institute new government. This doesn't relate to this. This was the Democrat Party of the state of Virginia taking away representation from half of the state. So that wasn't an abuse or usurpation, unless you consider it against the Republicans of the state. Laying its foundation on such principles and organizing its powers in such form as to them shall seem most likely to affect the safety and happiness, but when a long train of abuse and usurpations pursuing invariably the same object evinces a design to reduce them under absolute despotism, it is their right and their duty to overthrow such government. That you could say that with regard to our federal government when they overtook everyone with regard to COVID, all the abuses and usurpations of COVID, all of the abuses and usurpations of Trump and his followers and his voters by not only the FBI but also the censorship industrial complex, etc. I can go on and on about this. I'm really well versed in it. Tennessee Democrats have been removed from House committee following the special session disruptions. They threw a little temper tantrum last week. Remember that? They threw a little temper tantrum. They brought their bullhorns and everything. And apparently they were interlocking arms in the House, in the Well House, blocking aisles, encouraging destructions with protesters, paid protesters in attendance, using prohibited props and noisemaker, flagrant disregard for House rules, etc. Well, a bunch of them have been removed from their committee positions. In other words, they got spanked.
4: And tonight with breaking news from the state legislature downtown. House Speaker Cameron Sexton is removing all Democrats from standing and subcommittees because of what he calls disruptive behavior during last week's special session on redistricting. That includes interlocking arms in protest in the House well, blocking House aisles, instigating disruptions in coordination with paid protesters, and demonstrating a lack of respect for...
3: so you lose your committee position. You losers. Grow up. Come up with a platform. I don't know. Give the people something they want. Republican-led South Carolina State Senate rejected a measure Tuesday to take up a redraw of the state's congressional map. So they're denying the court order by the Supreme Court to get rid of racially gerrymandered districts. This would have gotten rid of Democrat Representative James Clyburn, who's a moron, before the midterm elections. But apparently the South Carolina Republicans decided to do what the Indiana Republicans did with gerrymandering the state of Indiana. And it didn't end up so good for them, the Republicans in the rhinos in the state senate in the state of Indiana. Probably won't end very well for these idiots, but they've decided to go against the SCOTUS ruling and the President of the United States. Here is Jim Gossett singing about them.

0: doesn't make that much difference because Republicans are gaining a lot of seats because they got rid of illegal racial gerrymandering, which only kept people of color in poverty, with poor schools, dependents, with a good chance of a Planned Parenthood being located in that area, you know, just to keep down the black population like Margaret Sanger dreamed when she came up with Planned Parenthood. She was a white supremacist and frequently spoke at KKK gatherings. But that said, other than that, the Democrats are on the side of people of color. 1,000%. Carl Higbee did a brilliant job talking about when all the racism started in this country. And it started with a guy named Barack Obama, initials B.O. Something smells around here. I'll share that very shortly. Brigadier General Blaine Holt to talk about Trump's China visit and Iran on the other side of this break. This is the Rob Carson Show.
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6: The Trump-Xi meeting ends. I'm Chris DeMeo, Fox News. President Trump has wrapped up his first meeting of the two-day summit with Chinese officials. Fox's Aisha Hosni is in Beijing with more on what was said during the talks.
7: The Chinese have put out a couple of different statements about this meeting, and some of them feel a little bit pre-planned, things that they maybe knew were going to be talked about. One of them, though, has really been raising some eyebrows, and it's the one on Taiwan. And they basically said, almost like a warning, that as long as the U.S. has the right policy on Taiwan, then the relations will continue with stability. There was some thinking heading into this meeting that the Chinese may try to ask for concessions on the Taiwan issue in order to offer up potentially helping putting pressure on Iran to come to a deal. The president has said multiple times now that he doesn't need anybody's help.
6: Fox's Aisha Hosni in Beijing. So far, the president and White House have yet to make any comments on what was discussed in the meeting. A CIA employee claims that there was a cover-up within the intelligence community over COVID-19.
8: That man's name was James Erdman. He's a CIA career employee who was responsible for leading investigations into the origins of the COVID-19 pandemic. He testified that in August of 2021, the intel community was prepared to declare that COVID did start as a leak from a Chinese lab. But he says Dr. Anthony Fauci, quote, injected himself into those conversations and, quote, significantly influenced them until the lab leak determination was changed by the intel community to a neutral theory. But the CIA is pushing back hard on the way this hearing went down, telling Fox News in part, quote, this proceeding amounts to nothing more than dishonest political theater.
6: Fox's Bill Malusian on Capitol Hill. Stocks finishing the day mixed, the Dow dropping 67 points, the Nasdaq and S&P finishing higher. 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
12: Clear skies and breezy overnight tonight, and it won't be as chilly. We'll drop down to a low in the low to mid-50s with southeast winds at about 15 to 25. A windy day on Thursday under partly cloudy skies. We'll have highs in the low to mid-80s and winds out of the south at about 25 to 35 and gusting over 40. And another windy day on Friday out of the west, gusting up to 50 and highs in the upper 70s. From the Flag Skywatch Weather Center, I'm Chief Meteorologist Dean Wysocki.
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0: stepping off Air Force One in China, surrounded by hundreds of young people waving American and Chinese flags. He's being treated like royalty because it's good to be the king. And China knows it too, by the way, because we got him over a barrel. Thank you very much. And that barrel is full of glorious crude. I would say, speaking of crude, let's talk to Brigadier General Blaine Holt, but I won't do that. Let's talk to the man with the plan, the host of Dangerous Intellectuals podcast, Lieutenant, Brigadier General Blaine Holt. How are you on this glorious Tuesday, or Wednesday, sir?
1: Wow, you were either about to promote me or really demote me.
0: I swear, either one. I would never do that. I would never do that because you're fantastic. So let's talk a couple things. Donald Trump goes to China. China has been working with Iran, I think, to delay their surrender, to make it impact the midterms. Do you suppose that Donald Trump enters Beijing with a leg up on Xi?
1: Yeah, President Trump's rolling in with the leverage here. You know, President Trump, from Venezuela to the Straits of Hormuz to now with our partners in Indonesia and the new defense pact in the Malaccan Straits, the choke points for Chinese energy match up with what they tried to do to us in monopolies over rare earths. And their economy is really in trouble. I know our economy is in trouble, but not like the Chinese. The Chinese are in deep trouble, and Xi Jinping is looking at factionalism and potential problems in and amongst the CCP. So is the CCP really backing Iran? I don't think so. They're ready to cut them like a bad habit because they've got to get that energy out of the Straits right now, and that's what's going to be talked about.
0: Do you suppose Trump said he's not going to bring Iran to the table? And I got to tell you, I think he's amazingly genteel when it comes to Xi Jinping. I mean, I hear him talking about Xi Jinping. He's my friend and all of this. It's kind of interesting for a guy who's supposedly so adversarial and so, you know, all of this. But treating this guy who, you know, we just found out a mayor in a town in California is a Chinese spy for China. Yeah. We've got thousands of Chinese students in this country gathering intel, all of this. He's remarkably... He treats him with kid gloves, but I'm assuming that velvet glove is holding a big saber.
1: Yeah, so let me give you the Blaine Holt Trump translation theory.
0: Right,
1: very important. Whenever you see President Trump do something that doesn't look like it fits, it's out of character. We expected him to zig, and he zags, like this type of stuff. All you have to do is get to the end of the equation, which is he's up to something.
0: Yes.
1: And with accolades and compliments going to Xi Jinping, which is a very Sun Tzu way to fight wars, he's actually interjecting himself into the middle of CCP politics, and he's smacking the face of the party elders, Hu Jintao, Wen Jiabao, and the others, while Xi Jinping has already purged the snot out of his military and is down to a political commissar and a dog named Rex, no real war fighters. And so he's really going to walk in and has a big Cheshire Cat smile on his face because he's about to run the table economically.
0: You know, they were a couple of weeks ago, some people were talking about how Donald Trump maybe should not go on this trip to China. I'm not even sure. I don't think Gordon Chang said that officially. We have Gordon as a frequent guest here. But a lot of people said that maybe it wouldn't be such an idea because it'd be somehow capitulating to Xi. And I'm like, that ain't Donald Trump. When has he ever capitulated to anybody? When has he ever capitulated to anybody?
1: Do you remember the nuance when in the first visit to see Queen Elizabeth II and then eventually to come to England to meet with King Charles the first time. Everybody made a big deal that President Trump was making a disgraceful insult from the United States about how he didn't follow decorum and protocol. Well, now he's rolling right on into China with some of the world's most powerful CEOs. And the optics are I'm bringing more bicep and more financial bicep into Beijing than has been seen here in the last 5 years. I'll be the one in charge. It's the same thing as him going to Glasgow, Scotland on his own golf course, summoning Keir Starmer and Ursula von der Leyen saying, why don't you come to my castle and I'll hold court. And this is you got to get into the nuance and I get it. Oh, he should not be going to China. It's like, okay, this is ridiculous. This is a guy who goes, he's a bull that brings his own china shop. Let him do it. Unless you've got a better answer, unless you've got a better alternative, I say we let him go.
0: It is interesting you bring up the fact that he's bringing billionaires, including Elon Musk, with him. Because I got to tell you, you don't have a military without money. You don't have anything. You don't have the ability to buy oil for your military unless you have money. And that he is bringing these people who, by the way, are abandoning China in many ways to reshore their manufacturing in the United States of America is kind of, I mean, like, it's got to be a little, maybe meant to be demoralizing to some degree and also to assert, hey, brother, you're no longer in control.
1: It's so true. And another thing, if we were going to have an ugly moment at the summit, which I'm going to guess you there will be several ugly moments at the summit, but think of President Trump with those exact gentlemen around him. And President Trump now armed with the ability to say every one of these business leaders at this table has had their a knife by the CCP put right into their backs. And all they've done is come with an open hand to try to create opportunity on both sides. And yet everybody at this table has been stolen from, whether it's IP, money, business deals, whatever. And then it's not coincidental that they rolled up one of tens of thousands of Chinese spies just last week in California, this little two-bit mayor. They just brought her in to say, this is an example of what we're about to do to you at scale. Do you understand?
0: Or
1: you can roll up the United Front Works today and get yourself out of D.C. And while you're at it, why don't you get out of the Western Hemisphere?
0: Wow. Well, look at all of the things that have happened since Donald Trump became the president. He took away the Panama Canal, which, I mean, they literally had signs up on
1: They're so mad about that.
0: Look at that. I mean, if we decide to end China's oil importation, we can end most of it. Venezuela and Iran, we can end it. We can make gas go up there so high that it will become absolutely unaffordable. We have a lot of balls in our court right now.
1: We absolutely do, but one of those things that you have to mind the store on tactically here at home is the president does have some flanks around him that need some attention. One of those is We're exporting too much oil. We need it for ourselves right now. We're looking down the barrel of an oil and gas shortage that leads to food shortages, and we've got to take that seriously.
0: You would think. Let's take a break and come back. I want your thoughts on how Iran is going, what is coming next. I have a funny feeling that the president is about to unleash hell and maybe go after some bridges and power plants. We're going to cover that on the other side of the break with the great Brigadier General Blaine Holt, DangerousIntellectuals.com. DangerousIntellectuals.com, a fantastic podcast. You've got to make it a part of your podcast enjoyment platform. Let's take a break and come back. This is the Rob Carson Show.
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14: Generals prefer otherwise. They're saying the Iranians just drove past a major off-ramp. We could be on the road to more war. NBC reporting that the president already has a name if he restarts bombing again. Operation Sledgehammer.
0: Boom!
14: Time's running out for peace.
15: It's very simple. Iran cannot have a nuclear weapon. They will not have a nuclear weapon. They know that. They've agreed to that. And then that's not what they said to me when it came to Fed. We don't play games.
0: Yeah, now I think that their hubris is going to cause them to be wiped from the leadership positions in the state of Iran, and the people of Iran are free. And I look at it as a blessing. I think it's kind of God's way of going, yeah, you know what? Go ahead and get them. Go ahead and get them. But also, Saudi Arabia and the UAE are conducting secret strikes on Iran. Top nuclear submarines just deployed, shooting missiles at targets 4,500 miles away. It sounds like it's time to put this dog out of its misery. What do you think, Blaine Holt? What do you think?
1: It just doesn't sound like much of a secret that the UAE and Saudi are conducting.
0: Yeah, I know.
1: It doesn't seem so secretive.
0: Usually you don't see the bombs actually hitting their targets when it's secret.
1: What they're actually doing is they're doing preparatory fires for the revolution of Iran to commence, and I believe it stays away from commencing. I think what you need to understand is that the president has played the shot clock while stabilizing the oil futures market. Because every single time he says, oh, we're going to negotiate, well, then all those algorithms get burned. We're not going to negotiate, then all of those algorithms get burned because of the automatic trading on Wall Street by the financialists so they can take in the shorts. So where we're at is whenever you hear the Iranians saying, well, we reviewed the deal, we don't really like it. They're not talking to President Trump. They're talking to the 90 million Iranian people.
0: Gotcha.
1: Trying to give this theater that we're in charge. We're still very much in charge. Look at us. We just threatened the United States. It's really over. And it is going to end in bombs, bullets, and logistics. It is going to come to that. And then, you know, the free Iranian people, they'll secure their country. And guess what we'll do? We'll take them up on their offer to welcome us into the country, go secure the uranium, go find out where all those weapon stocks are, secure them, take them away, help them with their economy, get those oil wells all back up to speed, and then China and Asia can have oil and gas back again. We're way behind in that production, but I do see a lot of turbulence and strife and violence ahead, but then it'll be very, very good. So probably about mid-July, I'm looking for the clouds to part.
0: Yeah, and then also, let's not forget the terror proxies of Iran. No funding anymore. There's nobody going to be there to fund them anymore. And I believe there's going to be a millennial peace in the Middle East like we've never seen before. We've had the Abraham Accords. There's more steps we can go here. But I really do believe that this is a... Blaine, we've waited our entire lives and the lives of 10 generations before us for this to happen in the Middle East, and I really believe it's happening. I think the only holdouts in the battle against anti-Israel and whatnot are, you know, in places like the United States with radical Islam. But I think that people are going to come together who otherwise have been apart for 1,000 years in the Middle East, and it's going to be remarkable and amazing.
1: I think you're exactly right. The place where we've got to pay more attention to is there are gaps in vision of strategy between Israel and the United States. Doesn't mean we're not allies. Yeah. It means we see the battlefield very differently. We would prefer to see Hezbollah die on the vine. No life support, no money, no supply chains, nothing. And then an increasing Lebanon that's ready to now deal with them. But mowing down southern Lebanon is probably not our vision, and we've got to get that shored up, because what we need is goodwill across the board when we go to the next phase, which is the Abraham Accords.
0: What is the deal with Israel saying that they want to wean us, wean off of the United States military? What's that all about?
1: Well, they want to be free agents. That's aspirational, but it's going to be hard to get off of this thing called $18 billion in support and technological cooperation. I actually think it's a good thing. And so if they're going to go that way and that's the way Israeli politics go, I would much rather see the dependencies cut away for moments like this. When we do have gaps in how we see the strategic battlefield, well, then there's a little bit more above the table that we can deal with diplomatically, rather than being welded at the hip saying, okay, well, I guess they did this and we have to go along. We don't want to be in that world either.
0: Gotcha. Also, war powers resolution, once again, crushed in the Senate. This is, you know, this is the Democrat Party trying to kill the efforts of our U.S. military, leave a seed to grow so they can blame Donald Trump on it, to leave it undone like Barack Obama did, like George Bush did, like Joe Biden did. Leave it unfinished, leave a seed so it can come back, and I don't believe it's not going to work.
1: You know, Tom Friedman said it best. I don't mind this regime in Iran being dealt a crushing blow, but I just don't want to see President Trump bag the victory. And that's what they're welded to. They are absolutely welded to, I will do whatever it takes to stop this man from getting a legacy-type victory. I can already see what this part of the display case looks like in the Trump presidential library. And I think that the Democrats can see that, too, because They're doing everything they can except for standing up and saying, we vote for terrorism, which is exactly what they're doing.
0: They would have said, don't attack the beaches in Normandy and rebuild the Berlin Wall. And I'm not kidding. They would have. Listen, there are already people, there are already Democrats saying that the Berlin Wall should have never come down and the fall of the Soviet Union was a tragedy. I mean, that's how insane these freaking people are.
1: Thank goodness that Truman was the president at the end. Otherwise, we might have been in real trouble because he was a Democrat.
0: I swear. You know, I was watching somebody talk last night about how benevolent the United States was. We could have easily taken over the entire world at the end of World War II. We had nukes. We could have done the whole damn thing. We could have taken over the whole damn world. Instead, we rebuilt Europe. We rebuilt Japan. We rebuilt the world. This is the kind of people we are. We're godly people, and I believe God is on our side. And I think ultimately victory is ahead of us, because the Democrat Party and the left are on the wrong side of God and good. My friend, thank you for joining me today. I appreciate you, Blaine Holt. Tell everybody about your glorious podcast.
1: Hey, come and learn more about the hantavirus at dangerousintellectuals.com. I'm on with Dr. Peter McCullough, and this person-to-person stuff in the Andes strain, it's all crap. Come listen to
0: me. But I would recommend that if you wore a mask during the COVID and you got all your boosters, that you put a garbage bag over your head and fasten it securely around the neck so no air gets in it, because you wouldn't want to get the hantavirus. That's what I would suggest.
1: That statement was for entertainment purposes only.
0: Yes, it was. Or just put a giant condom on your head. One or the other. Let's take a break and come back. This is the Rob Carson Show.
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22: 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Your ag weather focus on the field with North Dakota State climatologist Darrell Richeson.
2: There are now portions of western North Dakota that are either in abnormally dry or moderate drought status. Abnormally dry is ranked 0 out of 4 and is not considered a drought category, and moderate drought is ranked 1 of 4. Although moderately drought is considered to be in a 10 to 20% of all years category, it is often used more frequently than that. No doubt, conditions are already getting dry in western North Dakota, and my personal forecast is for that area to get even drier this summer. They may not quite be in that percent ranking yet, but breaking cold records in a cold climate is difficult to do. Getting in the top 20% of dry years in a dry climate is also difficult to do.
3: That's the Richeson Report, your focus on the field with North Dakota State climatologist Daryl Richeson.
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0: And it's the Rob Carson Show. There's something happening in New York that's going to have to be tamped down. These are not anti-Semitic protests. They are terrorism. Terrorism. Jewish people are being terrorized by a radical mob of Islamists. Here's Greg Kelly on it last night.
23: Now you're seeing radical anti-Semite pro-terrorist individuals from other neighborhoods in New York City go into one of the most Jewish neighborhoods in Brooklyn. It's called Midwood, right? Provoking, trying to start something, vandalism. You can't do that legally, by the way. You can't shut down the streets. They didn't get a permit to do that. The cops should be arresting every single person who's... You can't do that. It's not peaceably assembling. That's nobody's First Amendment right. But here it is. Mamdami. Mamdami's New York.
0: It's terrorism is what it is, and it's got to stop. It is terrorism, and it's got to stop. National Guard got to be sent in. FBI's got to be sent in. And if all else fails, homeboys... Hillbillies and Hebrews going to have to kick some butt.
24: Homeboys, hillbillies, and Hebrews are Rob Carson's friends.
0: I'm serious. I'm about done with this nonsense.
24: Better believe that they'll be friends to the end.
0: Jake Lang, where are you? What?
24: A new coalition to promote freedom. They're all about liberty.
0: It's got to stop.

0: home, boys.
1: Why not?
0: Hillbillies and Hebrews is who you should raise.
2: You'll receive nothing but absolute praise.
1: Come together as a nation.
2: Homeboys.

0: This cannot stand. This is Kristallnacht all over again. And just because we have an Islamist as the mayor of New York City doesn't mean we don't protect our Hebrew brothers and sisters from the terror that has been rising, that is literally endorsed by the Democrat Party. This weekend, the day of rededication, Sunday at the National Mall, is a rededication of the nation under God. I'm going to be going to this, and I think that we are on the right side of God. We are on the right side of the good, and I think that this evil is going to be beaten back. But we've got to keep an eye on New York City, and it's going to have to come to a very abrupt end with a whole bunch of people being deported from the country, denaturalized and deported if they're not here, you know, if they're in green cards, if they're here illegally, or if they are naturalized citizens who came here to espouse anti-Semitism. GTFO. Done, done, done. Last hour of the Rob Carson Show is right ahead. Don't go anywhere.
1: 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The flag. It's 4 o'clock.
2: President in China. I'm Ted Lindner, Fox News. President Trump meeting with China's President Xi Jinping for about 2 hours. When asked by a reporter how the meeting went, President Trump responding, quote, "It was great." China state media reporting that during the meeting, Xi warned President Trump that differences over Taiwan could bring the U.S. and China to clashes or conflict, and the facts have shown time and again that trade wars have no winner. Fox Business's Edward Lawrence is there. It was there when the president first arrived.
3: When he landed, the president was met with a lot of fanfare. There were 300 Chinese children waving U.S. and Chinese flags. And coming off Air Force One, trailing behind was Elon Musk and Jensen Huang, the CEO of NVIDIA. Having them come down the stairs shows the Chinese President Trump is serious about business.
2: Meantime, the U.S. and China have been on odds on several issues, including tariffs. President Trump has partly blamed Beijing for fentanyl overdoses in the U.S. in the last few years. Secretary of State Marco Rubio also with the president traveling to China.
4: It's a big, powerful country. It's going to continue to grow. But we're going to have interests of ours that are going to be in conflict with interests of theirs. And to avoid wars and maintain peace and stability in the world, we're going to have to manage those.
2: Rubio aboard Air Force One speaking to Fox's Sean Hannity. And President Trump said earlier this week that the ceasefire with Iran is on life support and that the latest Iranian peace proposal was, quote, totally unacceptable. But speaking during an anti-fraud event, Vice President J.D. Vance remains optimistic, saying he's still seeing progress.
5: The fundamental question is, do we make enough progress that we satisfy the president's red line? And the red line is very simple. He needs to feel confident that we've put a number of protections in place such that Iran will never have a nuclear weapon.
2: Iran has accused the U.S. of having unreasonable demands. 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
1: 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Just click listen, then swipe right and hear the latest news updates on your time. 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Download it now.
2: A CIA officer telling a Senate panel there was a cover-up within the CIA over the origins of COVID. Fox's Jessica Rosenthal with more.
8: CIA officer James Erdman III told the Senate Homeland Security Committee that as the head of the National Institute of Allergy and Infectious Disease at the time, Dr. Anthony Fauci told intelligence analysts to talk to a number of scientists, after which the CIA changed its assessment that COVID likely came from a lab leak in China to a neutral stance. Missouri Republican Senator Josh Hawley asked Erdman what Dr. Fauci's view on origin was.
9: He believes it's natural origin. He still does.
10: Of course. I mean, he said this over and over. Now, he would have reason to, given that he supported gain of function research to the Wuhan lab, lied about it to Congress.
8: Dr. Fauci's previously insisted that he never lied. The CIA said last year it believes COVID likely originated in a lab. Jessica Rosenthal, Fox News.
2: The Senate voting to confirm Kevin Warsh as the next chairman of the Federal Reserve. Fox's Grinnell Scott.
11: The vote begins a new leadership chapter for the Fed under Kevin Warsh.
12: The ayes are 54, the nays are 45. The nomination is confirmed.
11: Senate Democrats almost solidly stood against Warsh's nomination. Only one, John Fetterman of Pennsylvania, joined every Republican to confirm Warsh. Jerome Powell's term as Fed chair ends Friday, but he said he will remain on the Board of Governors for an indefinite period. Powell was the focus of criticism from President Trump and also the focus of a federal investigation that was dropped last month, opening the door for Warsh's confirmation. Grinnell Scott, Fox News.
2: And about 70,000 Americans died of drug overdoses last year, about 14% fewer than the previous year. That, according to preliminary government data, it's a third straight annual drop. The CDC reporting that while overdose deaths fell in the vast majority of the United States, there were notable increases in three states, Arizona, Colorado, and New Mexico. I'm Ted Lindner. This is Fox News.
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16: Clear skies and breezy overnight tonight, and it won't be as chilly. We'll drop down to a low in the low to mid-50s with southeast winds at about 15 to 25. A windy day on Thursday under partly cloudy skies. We'll have highs in the low to mid-80s and winds out of the south at about 25 to 35 and gusting over 40. And another windy day on Friday out of the west, gusting up to 50 and highs in the upper 70s. From the Flag Skywatch Weather Center, I'm Chief Meteorologist Dean Wysocki.
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8: Thursday, May 14th, 2026. I'm Jessica Rosenthal. This primary season, some U.S. senators are facing challengers from the left or the right, and one incumbent fighting to keep his seat will find out this weekend if he gets to run for a third term.
20: So I feel very comfortable with where the polls are. I anticipate doing very well on Saturday, and I anticipate having another term as a senator from the great state of Louisiana.
8: We speak with Louisiana Senator Bill Cassidy.
11: I'm Grinnell Scott. We are weeks away from the celebration of America's birthday, and it's a big one this year, 250. And among the gifts being given to our future generations is a new children's book that looks at the people of the past.
21: I know kids love superheroes, but I think we have a lot of them in our history if you're willing to open the pages.
11: We'll talk with Associate Justice of the U.S. Supreme Court, Neil Gorsuch.
22: And I'm Carol Markowitz. I've got the final word on the Fox News Rundown.
8: This year, Democrats have their sights set on a number of Senate seats they think they can win these midterms. Some seats are open, like in Michigan and North Carolina. In Maine, they're looking to unseat Susan Collins with Democrat Graham Platner. In Ohio, former Senator Sherrod Brown's already won his primary for John Huston's seat. They need to flip four seats to gain a majority in the Senate. Another incumbent, though, is being challenged in his primary. Massachusetts Democratic Senator Ed Markey is facing Congressman Seth Moulton later this year. For Republicans, challenges from the right have incumbent Senator John Cornyn facing Texas Attorney General Ken Paxton. And in Louisiana, Congresswoman Julia Letlow is challenging Senator Bill Cassidy. She has President Trump's endorsement. Letlow told the Fox News Rundown podcast this week she decided to run because of Cassidy's vote nearly 6 years ago following the January 6th Capitol riot.
0: Louisiana was devastated by the vote that Senator Cassidy took, not just to impeach the president, but to convict him. You know, when I was running for this seat 6 years ago, I heard about it wherever I went in my district. People were distraught and upset, and they have not forgotten.
8: Cassidy has a response to that and his own criticism of Letlow. While there are two other candidates in the race, including the state treasurer, Letlow and Cassidy appear to be the top two contenders in this Saturday's primary race.
3: I have delivered for Louisiana, truly delivered for Louisiana, working well with President Trump to get things done.
8: Louisiana Republican Senator Bill Cassidy.
3: For example, I helped negotiate the Infrastructure Investment and Jobs Act, which has brought over $13 billion to our state for roads and bridges, internet service, coastal restoration, flood mitigation, you name it. My opponents actually oppose that bill. They oppose a bill which has brought $13.5 billion to our state, which on a per capita basis is among the tops in the nation. But again, worked well with President Trump. Over the last several months, he has signed into law four bills that I either wrote or negotiated and have pieces part of a bigger bill. For example, the Halt Fentanyl Act, giving law enforcement more tools to fight the cartels bringing fentanyl into our country. The Support Act, to support the people who are addicted to fentanyl and had serious mental illness. And another bill to lower prescription drug costs, part of President Trump's signature kind of domestic agenda, lowering the cost of prescription drugs. My opponent, she has never had a single bill signed into law. Never. Never. She's been here up here 6 years, never had a bill signed into law. But she has done well by herself, by the way. I've worked hard to do good for Louisiana, but she's done well for herself financially. Kind of the Nancy Pelosi approach to stock markets, I'll just point out, which is public record. Public record is that she's had subcommittee hearings with individual companies, and then within 2 to 3 days has made investments in those stocks, either sold or bought, and she's made a lot of money doing that. She claims that her broker did that independently. They asked the broker for a letter to that effect, and the broker would not give the letter. So I've been doing good for my state. My opponent's done well for herself. I've delivered for them. She's delivered for herself. We're making that case.
8: Your main opponent in this primary, and you just referenced her, Julia Letlow, Congresswoman Letlow. She says voters haven't forgotten your vote to impeach the president after the January 6th riot. We know the president hasn't forgotten about it, and he's endorsed Congresswoman Letlow. Do constituents still email you or talk to you about that vote?
3: You know, some do, but most say, listen, that's the past. That's like 5 years ago. We're talking about the future. We're talking about, do we want a safer, more secure, more prosperous Louisiana? And someone will say, I disagree with that vote. Or someone will say, I agree with that vote. But you have been delivering for our state. And I can look tangibly at a road being built, a bridge being, ground being broken. And you got us the money to do that. And so is it about the future or is it about something in the past? If it's about the future, I win. One example, Lake Charles, Louisiana. Just had groundbreaking on a new bridge over the Calcasieu River. $150 million of the dollars needed to build that bridge came from the infrastructure bill I negotiated. That bridge would not be happening had I not negotiated that bill. But again, my opponent opposes that bill. And I can look at other projects around our state. Most recently, the president's administration releasing $1.35 billion to make sure that everyone has access to high-speed affordable internet. My opponent said she wanted there to be rural internet, and then she opposes this bill, which is bringing rural internet. You gotta deliver, and I've delivered.
8: And you are calling Congresswoman Letlow liberal now. Is that fair given her voting record in Congress? You've had different criticisms of her while I've spoken with you just now. Is calling her liberal a fair criticism?
3: You know, she is the most liberal member of the Republican delegation from Louisiana. And it depends on, you know, let's just take DEI. Now, you could argue, as I'll quickly point out. But when she was applying for the presidency of the University of Louisiana Monroe, she is on camera. She is speaking to the interview panel. This is her speaking. And she is saying there should be a completely staffed department of DEI reporting to the president and having input before any decision was made. That's her speaking, applying for a job. Now, that's not the way folks in Louisiana believe. Now, you may argue that when she was running for the Senate and someone asked her about it, she then replied, oh, no, I was always against DEI. I knew it was out there, but I was always against it. Well, she was either for it or she was against it. So maybe she's not liberal after all, but you certainly can't trust her because she's speaking to camera. These are her. This is her speaking, saying two different things. And so what do you trust? I don't know what you trust. But if you trust the first one, certainly liberal Letlow would be a fair call.
8: What do you make of the polling? It does show you're in a tough fight. You're not leading in these polls. Do you trust these polls? How do you feel about the polling heading into Saturday?
3: I feel really good. By the way, there are polls out there with me at 48% and my opponents at 26 and 25. Another poll with me at 37 and the congresswoman at 32 with a large undecided. So the polls are all out. There's all kinds of polls out there. Partly show me who the electorate is. There's been more people voting than initially anticipated, and more people voting, frankly, is kind of good for me. And so far, more people are voting. So I feel very comfortable with where the polls are. I anticipate doing very well on Saturday, and I anticipate having another term as a senator from the great state of Louisiana.
8: As a senator for two terms, Cassidy's represented an oil and gas-rich state. Louisiana is in the top five natural gas-producing states and in the top 10 when it comes to oil production. And he says he is in touch with energy companies as the conflict with Iran has caused gas prices to soar.
3: Two things about that. First, right now the super majors like Exxon own most of the acreage in West Texas, so I'm told. And whereas a wildcatter may go out there, an independent may go out there, and because oil prices are up, they'll quickly start producing more, that the companies like Exxon take a more kind of systematic view to their production. So my understanding is they could increase production, maybe not on a dime, but could increase it significantly. But they may be a little less incentivized than an independent would be, an independent oil producer. I don't know that for sure, but that's what I've been told. Of course, we would like to have production up as soon as possible. The second thing, if you notice, the price of natural gas has not budged at all. It has remained low here in the United States. So one thought I've had is, as communities, there's a lot of incentives from federal, state, and local governments to convert city buses, garbage trucks to natural gas. If you do that, then there's less demand for diesel and gasoline by school buses, city buses, and garbage trucks, and there'll be more of a supply for the rest of us. It turns out that's a fair amount of volume. And if you're doing a certain number of those buses every year and trucks every year, then really in 5 years, you'd have a significant increased supply. We need to be thinking about this problem with the Iranians, not for the next 10 months, but for the next 10 years. And even though a 5 to 10 year solution seems like, wait a second, that's not like upfront and real. No, we need to start thinking longer term in terms of addressing the high price of gasoline and diesel associated with the conflict in Iran. And one way is just to double down on what we're doing with natural gas.
8: Tell me briefly about your thoughts about another item that happened this week. The FDA Commissioner Marty McCary resigned. I know you have had concerns about his boss, RFK Jr., but it sounds like, per reports, McCary frustrated the president himself over vapes. You've weighed in on this. What do you make of this resignation?
3: I think, Marty, there's no single answer. Jessica, on the one hand, he was doing good things in terms of making it faster to bring drugs to market, streamlining the process whereby FDA was approving drugs. On the other hand, he and the entire administration have been very kind of laissez-faire regarding the abortion drugs. And even though there's evidence that the abortion drugs being delivered by mail without an in-person visit being required, was resulting in some women being coerced into taking the pills because a doctor never met her to say, do you really want to take this or not? They didn't seem to care about that. And so that's something which is quite the negative. I think Marty had his problems. I think Marty was also a fall guy. I think there's other problems in the administration. I think the FDA was continually getting meddled with by higher-ups. I think Marty's a little bit of a fall guy.
8: Now, another thing we've been talking about a lot lately is redistricting, sweeping across the South right now. Louisiana's Senate's apparently approved, a Senate panel's approved a map that goes back to the old map, right? So one Democratic-leaning district instead of trying to eliminate both. We know some states are trying to eliminate all. Some states are struggling and thinking they should keep one. What do you make of Louisiana's play here?
3: Well, first, this is the House race. I got a Senate race Saturday, so I want to emphasize to everybody that there's a Senate race on Saturday. Louisiana is trying to strike a balance. The Supreme Court said to the legislature, you've got to make sure that everybody is represented, and everybody represented in a way which is fair to the general population. They're trying to get there. I don't know if this will be the final map, but I have to at least give them credit for trying to get there. On the other hand, the biggest thing I want to avoid is that people get so distracted by the postponement of the House races, they don't remember that there is a U.S. Senate race this coming Saturday, like the 16th. I mean, like right around the corner. Some people say this coming Saturday, so it must be 1 week or 2 weeks. No, it's like this Saturday. And so the state's working through that right now. I'm not sure this is going to be the final. They've got to do a better job of representing than they were doing. That said, there is a Senate race this Saturday, and that's what I need people to remember.
8: Senator Bill Cassidy, thank you so much for your time.
3: Hey, thank you, Jessica. I appreciate it.

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3: 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Each day, I'll give you the big stories making headlines that really matter. Food, inflation, schools, investments. I'll tell you the best thing I heard all day, an audio clip that made me sit up and take notice. I'll have the key three of the most consequential stories in the news cycle as well. We'll keep an eye on the markets, farm news, some sports, and those big developing stories from City Hall all the way to the White House. And we'll have a few laughs along the way as well. Talk to you then.
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5: Good morning. It's Thursday, May 14th, 2026. I'm Ted Lindner. This is the Fox News Rundown. President Trump in China, where he met with Chinese President Xi Jinping for about 2 hours.
6: The last time these two leaders were face-to-face was just in October in South Korea, and came away with an extended truce in a spiraling trade war. This meeting is expected to determine whether this detente continues. The president wants China to decrease regulatory barriers, but he is also expected to pressure China to force Iran to the negotiating table to agree to a peace deal. For its part, China wants to extract softer language from the U.S. on its Taiwan policy. China might dangle its role as a potential mediator with Iran to get the U.S. to say something like it opposes Taiwan independence. U.S. officials say President Trump sees China's game for what it is. They've affirmed that there is no change in U.S.-Taiwan policy on the horizon.
5: China state media reported Xi warned President Trump that differences over Taiwan could bring the U.S. and China to clashes or conflict, and the Chinese Foreign Ministry spokesperson Mao Ning providing an update on Thursday morning following the initial talks and saying that President Xi stressed to President Trump that facts have shown time and time again that trade wars have no winner. China-U.S. economic and trade ties are mutually beneficial and win-win in nature. Where disagreements and frictions exist, equal-footed consultation is the only right choice. When asked by a reporter how the meeting with Xi went, President Trump briefly responded, quote, "It was great." And the Department of Homeland Security and Immigration and Customs Enforcement holding a memorial ceremony to honor fallen officers as part of National Police Week. That ceremony happening on Wednesday. I'm Ted Lindner. This is the Fox News Rundown.
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0: The sounds of a sanctuary are just steps away. 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
2: 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Nice low hours.

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5: President in China. I'm Ted Lindner, Fox News. President Trump meeting with China's President Xi Jinping for about 2 hours. When asked by a reporter how the meeting went, President Trump responding, quote, "It was great." China state media reporting that during the meeting, Xi warned President Trump that differences over Taiwan could bring the U.S. and China to clashes or conflict, and the facts have shown time and again that trade wars have no winner. Fox Business's Edward Lawrence is there. And was there when the president first arrived.
6: When he landed, the president was met with a lot of fanfare. There were 300 Chinese children waving U.S. and Chinese flags. And coming off Air Force One, trailing behind was Elon Musk and Jensen Huang, the CEO of NVIDIA. Having them come down the stairs shows the Chinese President Trump is serious about business.
5: Meantime, the U.S. and China have been on odds on several issues, including tariffs. President Trump has partly blamed Beijing for fentanyl overdoses in the U.S. in the last few years. Secretary of State Marco Rubio also with the president traveling to China.
7: It's a big, powerful country. It's going to continue to grow. But we're going to have interests of ours that are going to be in conflict with interests of theirs. And to avoid wars and maintain peace and stability in the world, we're going to have to manage those.
5: Rubio aboard Air Force One speaking to Fox's Sean Hannity. And President Trump said earlier this week that the ceasefire with Iran is on life support and that the latest Iranian peace proposal was, quote, totally unacceptable. But speaking during an anti-fraud event, Vice President J.D. Vance remains optimistic, saying he's still seeing progress.
8: The fundamental question is, do we make enough progress that we satisfy the president's red line? And the red line is very simple. He needs to feel confident that we've put a number of protections in place such that Iran will never have a nuclear weapon.
5: Iran has accused the U.S. of having unreasonable demands. 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
12: Clear skies and breezy overnight tonight, and it won't be as chilly. We'll drop down to a low in the low to mid-50s with southeast winds at about 15 to 25. A windy day on Thursday under partly cloudy skies. We'll have highs in the low to mid-80s and winds out of the south at about 25 to 35 and gusting over 40. And another windy day on Friday out of the west, gusting up to 50 and highs in the upper 70s. From the Flag Skywatch Weather Center, I'm Chief Meteorologist Dean Wysocki.
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3: I'm Stuart Varney, and this is the Fox Business Report.
14: The major averages ending mixed on Wednesday following a hot wholesale inflation report, which is reinforcing bets that the Fed will be keeping interest rate cuts off the table. Tech stocks gained and lifted the tech-heavy NASDAQ and S&P 500 to new record highs. The Magnificent Seven big-cap tech stocks were mostly higher, NVIDIA, Apple, and Google parent Alphabet hitting all-time highs. The Dow falling 67 points, the NASDAQ higher by 314, S&P 500 up 43. This morning, retail sales data for April will be released. Dan Geltrude of Geltrude & Company says earnings are strong and so far consumers are holding up.
15: U.S. companies producing more profits than ever. This is a great sign. It also means that consumers are spending. People are not going to spend unless they feel confident in this economy, and they're doing that.
14: That's your Fox Business Report. I'm Hillary Barsky, invested in you.

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1: It's a milestone year for America, 250 years and counting. We've seen a lot over the last 2.5 centuries, our growth and our innovations among them. Something that has not changed is our belief in the principles of life, liberty, and the pursuit of happiness on which the nation was based. In a State Department video, Secretary Marco Rubio punctuated that.
2: This was a nation founded on a powerful idea. Each generation of Americans brought this country closer, not further, but closer to the fulfillment of the principles of our founding. That is the story of our nation. That is the 250 celebration is about. It's not just a celebration of a country. It is a celebration of a people and of our story.
1: It has always been a challenge to impart that story to younger and younger generations further removed from 1776. Well, there is now a new kids' book out, co-written by someone who finds himself with a front row insight into how America and its government works.
3: I think C.S. Lewis said something like, it's a pretty crummy kids' book if the parents don't like it too.
1: Neil Gorsuch is an associate justice on the Supreme Court of the United States and a co-author of the children's book, Heroes of 1776, the story of the Declaration of Independence.
3: And so I confess I was hoping to come up with something that people might enjoy. We're going to be celebrating with fireworks and parades, but I was hoping parents and children might spend a moment reflecting on the Declaration, its ideals, its promise, its challenges for each of us, and the courage and sacrifice of some of the ordinary men and women who made it possible. I know kids love superheroes, but I think we have a lot of them in our history if you're willing to open the pages.
1: As I hear you talk about that, it seems that it was intentional, because most people, when you think of history, you think of facts, you think of years, you think of figures. You're talking about people and something that someone can identify with. A person like me did something extraordinary.
3: Exactly. No, that's exactly right. I relate to the world through stories, and I think most people do. And the courage and sacrifice of men, women, children, all stripes in 8 years of the revolution to make the Declaration possible, they're just incredibly inspiring. 18-year-old Emily Geiger was asked to pass a message from one patriot to another patriot general. She had to pass through enemy lines. She volunteered when no one else would. She took the message, got captured by British troops, quickly memorized the message, swallowed the paper on which it was written, then managed to escape the British ride on and deliver the message. There are so many stories like that in our history, in the revolutionary period, by people who really believed in the Declaration's three great ideas. You know, that we're all equal, and each of us has inalienable rights given to us by God, not government, and that we have the right to rule ourselves. Those were considered crazy radical ideas at the time. And it took ordinary people to stand up and make them possible for us.
1: Crazy radical ideas that not everyone agreed with when you look at that time in our history.
3: You know, everybody thinks we're divided today, and I don't mean to diminish our disagreements, but you have to remember America's always been kind of a rabble-rousing people. And only about 40% of people, even in the summer of 1776, supported independence. Another 20, maybe 30% were loyal to the crown. And the rest stood by on the sidelines. And one of the questions I challenge children to think about is, would they have been brave enough to stand up? What would they have done?
1: One of the stories that I've heard about that is in the book, it revolved around the Franklin family and that particular division that you spoke of there just now.
3: Yeah, no, I'm glad you pointed that up because, you know, we gather around the Thanksgiving table and we try and avoid talking about politics because we might disagree sometimes. Well, imagine the Franklin family. Benjamin Franklin, you know, one of the movers and shakers behind the Declaration of Independence, had a hand in its drafting. And his son, William, was a devout loyalist. And that split the family, not just because we're a Republican or Democrat. I mean, imagine Ben Franklin feared for his life. Signing the Declaration was an act of treason. Those men fully expected to be hung. And here was his son on the side of those who would hunt him down.
1: You know, we are about to celebrate the 250th anniversary of the founding of America. And I know you talk in this book a lot about the Declaration of Independence. Of course, there's the Constitution as well. And a lot of people look at those as separate documents, but should they be viewed hand in hand?
3: I view them that way. Yes, I view the Declaration as kind of like our mission statement or our report card. And the Constitution is kind of the how-to manual. So the Declaration gives us those three great ideas, radical as they are and remain. And the Constitution is kind of the tools we use to try and aim toward them. And are we there yet? No. This nation is a work in progress. And those three ideals, we remain yet to fully achieve them. But they give us something to aim for, and they exclude no one. And I think they speak to every human heart. And the Constitution is the greatest charter in the world's history known to achieve them, or help us move toward achieving them, I should say.
1: And that's the concept of the more perfect union, because if the union is perfect, there's really a ceiling there that you can't get past.
3: Right. Exactly.
1: I want to touch on a couple of other things. In hearing you talk, and I know you've talked about originalism. That's a concept that you have discussed at length. For those who may be uninitiated, can you tell me a little bit, give me a working definition of that?
3: Sure. Originalism is just the idea that a judge has a limited role under the Constitution. My job isn't to make laws. That would be crazy to have nine old people in Washington make all the laws we live by. It's not my job to rewrite the Constitution. That wouldn't be a democracy. That wouldn't be self-rule. My job is to make sure that the people who come to court and have disputes are have the full and fair treatment of the Constitution and laws of the United States. And originalism is just simply the idea that a judge should interpret the laws and the Constitution as they were written and not try to embellish them or detract from them based on his or her own preferences or their sense of what would be right or just. It's for the people to make those decisions, the people to amend the Constitution when they see fit, and the people to elect their leaders to run the country. My job is to apply the laws you guys pass.
1: Let me play devil's advocate there, because there are some people who will argue, well, you know, times change, people change, the country changes. Should the concept of originalism change with that? Any thoughts on that?
3: Well, I don't think you want me changing laws. Do you want me to change the Civil Rights Acts, the Environmental Protection Acts, the Constitution? I think that's a slippery slope when you say nine old people have at it. You know, it's one thing to say we can disagree about what the law means, fair enough, and judges can and will do that. You give us the hardest cases in the country every year at the Supreme Court to decide, and we do our best with them. But ultimately, if it's going to be a nation of we the people aiming to form a more perfect union, nah, my job isn't to make the laws or to rewrite the Constitution. And you have the power to do it. It's your job to do it. And that's part of what this book is about, is empowering young people to think about their ownership of the Constitution and their responsibility to the laws of the United States to make their way forward. I like to tell the story of a young man named Greg Watson, who's at the University of Texas. And he wrote a term paper about the Constitution. He found that there was a constitutional amendment that James Madison had proposed but never been fully ratified. And he said, well, it could still be ratified. His teacher gave him a C. Well, Greg Watson was so displeased with that C that he went on a letter writing campaign, and he wrote state legislatures across the country and said, you know, you should ratify that last amendment Madison had. And you know what? They ultimately did, and it became the most recent amendment to the U.S. Constitution in the 1990s. And one 20-year-old or so college student from the University of Texas did it. And the American people can do it, too. I've got great faith and optimism in them. Every time the American people have been counted out or, you know, doubted themselves, they've come through. And you know what Greg Watson did at the end of it? He went back to his teacher and said, do you want to reconsider that grade? She'd given him a C, turned into an A. All right. And I just think that, you know, every time we're pessimistic about America, I remember in 1976 at the Bicentennial, we coming out of Watergate, coming out of riots and assassinations and Vietnam. And a lot of people were pessimistic at the time. Well, America's a heck of a lot better today than it was in 1976. And I really do believe its best days are still ahead.
1: I want to, before I have to let you go, get back to the book. You talked about parents enjoying the book along with their kids. While it is considered a children's book, you want parents to sort of get something out of that as well. Was there a particular method you sought in doing that?
3: Well, we actually used Janie's kids as our focus group, and they were wonderful at it. And yes, I want something where parents and children can sit down and enjoy it together. And yes, kids will learn a lot, but I reckon the parents are going to learn a thing or two as well. I mean, how many people know the story of Emily Geiger, or perhaps some of the founders who were marked men after they signed the Declaration? The British chased them, imprisoned them. A third saw their homes burned. Some of them saw their sons imprisoned. Some were imprisoned. Some had their spouses imprisoned. The suffering that they went through is incredible, and they did that for us.
1: Neil Gorsuch is an associate justice on the United States Supreme Court and also the co-author of the children's book Heroes of 1776, The Story of the Declaration of Independence. Justice Gorsuch, it has been an honor to talk to you. Good luck with the book, and thanks for joining us on the Fox News Rundown.
3: It was a joy to speak with you. Thank you so much, and happy 250th.

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12: News. I'm Chris DeMeo. President Xi Jinping welcomes President Trump to China.
13: I always believe that our two countries have more common interests than differences. Success in one is an opportunity for the other. And a stable bilateral relationship is good for the world.
12: President Trump impressed by the welcome.
14: Great place. Incredible. China's beautiful.
12: As for the two-hour meeting between the leaders,
15: Chinese President Xi Jinping says his country should be partners, not rivals with the United States, but warned if the Taiwan question wasn't well handled, it could lead to an extremely dangerous situation. After the first round of talks, President Trump said things went great.
12: Fox's Jonathan Savage. 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

0: is the Fox News Rundown. Now a look at sports.
1: What a performance from the Cleveland Cavaliers. They win Game 5 in Detroit against the Pistons, 117-113 in overtime. Cleveland now has a 3-2 series lead heading back home. Meanwhile, on the ice, so long, Minnesota Wild eliminated by the Colorado Avalanche, 4-3 in overtime of Game 5. The Avs win the series 4-1. Some baseball finals of note. The Orioles beat the Yankees 7-0. Max Fried left with an injury. How about the Red Sox over the Phillies 3-1? Braves win again. They beat the Cubs 4-1. That's sports on the Fox News Rundown. Jay Berman, Fox News.
2: Now an update from OutKick Stan Dockich.
3: He knows immediately that with this, the writer has gold. And he's, if somebody's offended by it, you offended the whole state. You chopped them right there, straight to the heart. You chopped through the breastbone, through the ribs, and you went straight into the heart. And you knew you were doing it. So don't BS and say, I truly apologize to anybody at Ole Miss. I was asked a lot of questions on a lot of things, and Ole Miss has been wonderful to me and my family. Then why not say it? Why not? You know what cuts an institution. You know from being there where the insecurities are, and you went right for it. So don't apologize. Stand up. Walk like a man. I mean, he's full of crap. Absolutely full of crap. For OutKicks, don't at me. I'm Dan Dockich, and this is Fox News Rundown.
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7: The zombies are everywhere. They're staring at their phones as they carelessly cross the road. They're constantly watching videos, sound on and loudly, on airplanes or in-store checkout lines. And they're not Gen Z screenagers. Now, the kids' aging grandparents are quickly becoming the biggest screen addicts of all. You can see it in their glazed over eyes, distracted driving, and the worst sin of all, ignoring the grandkids. Even more concerning, though, are the worsening financial and safety repercussions to seniors' excessive phone time. Last month, Wired reported that a med student in India used AI to create a character named Emily Hart, a pretty blonde MAGA influencer who claimed to enjoy posing in a Stars and Stripes bikini and profited handsomely from the deception. In March, the equally fake Jessica Foster, billed as a U.S. Army service member, was exposed as a money-spinning AI fiction in a similar scam. Youngsters can spot AI from a mile away. It wasn't Gen Z sending over cash. And as online financial rackets keep rising, older internet users are increasingly in fraudsters' crosshairs. Older Americans have long ranked as the happiest age cohort, and studies consistently show that real-life activities like regular church attendance, volunteering, and joining a club increase quality of life and feelings of joy. In the past, our seniors with more freedom and fewer responsibilities have had time for such activities, and they've benefited greatly from them. But get them on the same dopamine-seeking loop that the younger people have fallen for, and all that goes south very quickly. The uptick in what tech writer Charlie Wurzel has dubbed phone-based retirement is at odds with how other age groups are starting to see screen usage. Millennials and Gen Xers are the ones putting up the fight to get phones out of schools. When I ask my podcast guests to give listeners a tip for better living, they answer more often than not is the same, get off your phone. We know it's bad for us. Even teens and 20-somethings are starting to understand that their overuse of screens has been a net negative in their lives. They're picking up analog hobbies like knitting and scrapbooking, installing social media blocking devices, and urging each other to touch grass. That is, to consciously choose to get out in the real world and spend less time off their phones. While my own kids could certainly use less screen time, they're noticeably judgmental towards peers they see as screen addicted. He's an indoor kid, my 10-year-old recently told me as he described a schoolmate. We can't let indoor grandma become a thing. We all know how important it is to monitor our kids' screen usage, but it's long past the time to encourage Pop-Pop and Gamma to log off too. These are the best years of their lives. Do they really want to spend them with scam artists and AI bots? Put down the Candy Crush, Grandpa, and follow the kids outside.
8: I'm Carol Markowitz.
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11: Hey, John, why so glum?
12: I just got let go. 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
19: It's dinner time, where President Trump is. I'm Dave Anthony, Fox News. 12 hours ahead of us in China, where the president is about to dine at a state banquet following a meeting with Chinese leader Xi Jinping.
20: We've had a fantastic relationship. We've gotten along. When there were difficulties, we worked it out.
21: They talked about expanding market access for American businesses into China. Remember, the president brought this delegation of 16 CEOs from different business and tech backgrounds. They also talked about wanting more progress on stopping the flow of fentanyl. That's something the president brought up. Now, the Chinese purchases of American agricultural products was also something that was brought up in these discussions. And President Xi expressed interest in purchasing more American oil.
19: And as the Iran conflict hangs over the U.S. and China talks, Fox's Aisha Hosni also reports from Beijing.
21: Both countries agree that Iran can never have a nuclear weapon.
19: That is a key demand for President Trump trying to work out a deal with Iran as the U.S. U.S. military blockade continues around Iran's ports, and Iran keeps halting most shipping in the Strait of Hormuz. It seized another ship.
1: According to the UK's Maritime Trade Operations Centre, a vessel at anchor has been taken by unauthorised personnel. It's now bound for Iranian waters. The ship was stationed in the Gulf of Oman, just east of the Strait of Hormuz. The Iranian foreign minister, meanwhile, telling a summit of the BRICS group of countries that the strait is open to ships which cooperate with Iranian naval forces.
19: That's Fox's Jonathan Savage. Russia battered Ukraine again overnight with another barrage of missiles and drones targeting Kyiv and other cities, damaging buildings and infrastructure, killing at least four people, injuring 33, including some rescued from the rubble. Hours after a Russian daytime attack on Ukraine's capital left at least six people dead. 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
19: ICE will soon have a new leader. Dave Venturella will take over as acting director at the end of May when Todd Lyons leaves. He'll take over as the Democrats continue to demand immigration enforcement reform following controversial operations in Minneapolis. It's National Police Week, and Acting Director Lyons was at a memorial ceremony honoring fallen officers.
24: Police Week is sacred, not because of ceremony, but because behind every name we honor was a human being.
25: ICE Deputy Director Charles Wall said each individual honored shared a common trait.
26: A commitment to protecting this country and keeping its people safe.
25: Homeland Security Secretary Mark Way Mullen agreed.
27: The duty that they swore to do was to make sure that everybody else gets home first.
25: Lyons also issued this pledge.
24: It's a commitment to ensuring that our fallen officers and agents will not disappear into history.
25: 111 law enforcement officers lost their lives in service during 2025. Kevin Uresky, Fox News.
19: There will also be a new leader at the Fed.
28: The ayes are 54, the nays are 45.
19: That Senate vote confirms Kevin Warsh as the next Federal Reserve chairman, taking over for Jerome Powell, who President Trump harshly criticized for not cutting interest rates enough. On Wall Street, stock futures have been rising the day after the NASDAQ and the S&P 500 closed at record highs again. They're about to tee off golf's second major tournament of the year, the PGA Championship at Aronimink outside Philadelphia. The first group takes the course later this hour. Overtime drama in the NBA and the NHL playoffs.
29: On the turnover, Strus comes up with it. Inside to Mitchell, banks it home. And the Cavs go up by seven.
19: And Cleveland held on to beat Detroit 117-113 on ESPN in overtime, giving the Cavaliers a 3-2 series lead over the Pistons. On the ice, Colorado beat Minnesota 4-3 in overtime to win the series. The Avalanche advanced to the NHL's Western Conference Final. I'm Dave Anthony, and this is Fox News.
30: Partly cloudy skies and windy for today. We'll have highs in the low 80s and winds out of the south at about 25 to 40 and gusty. Only a slight chance for an isolated late day shower. Then tonight, look for partly cloudy skies. We'll drop off into the low 50s and another windy day on Wednesday with more sunshine. We'll have west winds gusting over 45 and highs in the upper 70s. From the Flag Skywatch Weather Center, I'm Chief Meteorologist Dean Wysocki.
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5: From your nation's capital, I'm Larry O'Connor on our flagship station, WMAL, and 12 hours away and half a planet away, the president and half of the cabinet and leading lights of American industry and high tech tycoons, if you will, they're all sitting right now for a state dinner with the president of the People's Republic of China. It's a historic meeting. We're going to give you a whole readout on what's happened so far while you were sleeping, what's in store for the rest of the day, and also what we're hoping the president can achieve, what the president's hoping he can achieve. We'll cover all of it over the course of the next three-hour program. We've got General Jack Keane, retired four-star general from the Army. He's going to talk about not only the military concerns with regard to Taiwan and what China wants out of this meeting regarding Taiwan, and whether the president even wants to bring up the topic of Taiwan or respond to demands such as they are from China, and why suddenly it's incumbent on Donald Trump to solve the Taiwanese problem when all of his predecessors since Eisenhower haven't been compelled to do that. Also, Congressman Tom McClintock's going to join us today from California. Katie McFarland, national security expert, will also talk about China, but also where things stand in Iran. We've got a lot ahead of us. First, though, while you were sleeping, the president was greeted in Tiananmen Square, tragically and ironically. He was greeted by the president of China, Xi Jinping. They did the photo op thing. Say what you will about Donald Trump. He's very good at this thing. He follows all the protocols. He knows how to comport himself as the president. I know you've seen those viral videos of him in like the EU meetings and G20, sort of strong arming some guys, pushing them out of the way. But that's different. Those are like Scandinavians and stuff like that. Here with the president of China, President Trump standing there, and you can actually caught some of the things that he said on microphone. So let's take a quick listen to the president while he was standing for a photo op there in Tiananmen Square. Not firing on that one. We'll get to it in a second. We'll get to that audio in just a second. But the president, you know, he sees that there's a pool of reporters there as well. We have a report from the press pool as well that we'll read out for you in a moment. And he sees that the camera's there, sees the microphone. So, you know, just starts extemporaneously talking. And imagine, you know, the president's there standing in the middle of this with the, you know, big pictures of Mao and the big Chinese buildings and everything. And a lot of times the president will react the same way we would react. We'd stand around and say, wow, this is an amazing place. It's amazing to be here. And that's pretty much what he said. Here, take a listen.
6: How are your talks, sir?
7: It's great.
6: Did you talk about Taiwan?
7: Great place. Incredible. China is beautiful.
5: There it is. Great to be here. China's beautiful. What else are you going to say? Then they all got escorted in. They met each other. The Chinese delegation went over and met all of the American dignitaries. You've got Secretary of State Rubio there, Secretary of Treasury Bessent. I found it fascinating. Secretary of War Pete Hegseth is there. I think it sends a message to everybody involved. The man who is in charge of the military was along the ride. This is not going to be just an economic summit, or maybe it will be just an economic summit, but the military might of the United States is looming right there on the side of the table as we discuss potential trade deals, potential tariff relief, things like that. Then they made their way into this great hall, giant table, Chinese delegation on one side, American delegation on the other side, replete with all of the authoritarian propaganda, dictatorial stuff we're used to from the commies in China, and the president delivered this statement.
8: So I really look very much forward to our discussion. It's a big discussion. There are those that say this is maybe the biggest summit ever. They can never remember anything like it. It's, I can say in the United States, it's people aren't talking about anything else. But it's an honor to be with you. It's an honor to be your friend. And the relationship between China and the USA is going to be better than ever before. Thank you very much. Thank you.
5: That was it. And then, of course, there are lots of pictures now with Xi Jinping, the dictator, smiling and nodding. And if it occurs to you that strangely he resembles Winnie the Pooh, you'd be forgiven for that. It's true. He does, in fact, resemble Winnie the Pooh. I think he looks just like Winnie the Pooh. I'll say it as often as I can because I have the freedom to do so. But as we discuss tariffs and trade and manufacturing and military posturing with our allies, Taiwan, and the human rights abuses and the persecution of Christians and other religious people of faith, you may think, Larry, what's the point? Why do you call him Winnie the Pooh? That's just childish. That's juvenile. That has no part of this discussion. No, actually, that's the central point of all of this. You see, because I can call him Winnie the Pooh, I can make fun of him and say he looks like Winnie the Pooh. But over a billion people living under his authoritarian rule can't. They're not allowed to. You can be punished in China if you refer to Xi Jinping, the leader, he calls himself a president, as Winnie the Pooh. Especially if you, now if you are just passing and say, geez, is it me or does he look like Winnie the Pooh? You might get away with that, depending on the setting, depending on what side of the bed Xi Jinping or the authoritarian thought police, speech police in China, what side of the bed they woke up on. But it is, it's considered dissent. If you post it online, they will come knock on your door and drag you away. They'll say, and I'm quoting their law, it is picking quarrels and provoking trouble, which is against the law in China. Because Xi Jinping doesn't like the fact that he looks like Winnie the Pooh. He is embarrassed by the fact that he looks like Winnie the Pooh. So while we sit here and we have to endure the political left, the radicals in this country, saying that Donald Trump is some kind of fascist or authoritarian or a dictator, no kings, can we just pause for a moment and recognize how Donald Trump is mocked about his appearance, about his speech, about his past wives, about, well, about anything. For crying out loud, the radical, unhinged left actually created a statue of Donald Trump in the nude. And they have displayed it in public, in major cities, and in Washington, D.C. In China... If you refer to Xi Jinping as Winnie the Pooh or resembling Winnie the Pooh, you are punished. You are sent to jail and probably tortured while you're there. I think it's just good to have a little perspective and also to shine a light on who President Trump is really dealing with right now and how high the stakes are. Now, by all accounts, this first summit, and there's quite possibly going to be four different important meetings this year, 2026. We've got this meeting. We're also going to have a meeting where Xi Jinping has promised to go and visit the United States. Probably Mar-a-Lago, could be Washington, D.C. And then we've got two other summits, probably at the G20 and maybe another economic summit where the two will interact, but they won't be bilateral. It won't be just the two of them. This first one probably is going to almost entirely focus on economics, on tariffs, and on trade. And to that end, the president has put out a statement through the White House after this meeting that occurred overnight, our time. Just so you know, the schedule today, 10 a.m. is when they met and did all of the photo ops there at Tiananmen Square. 10:15 is when they sat down and began the meeting. They had about 10 minutes of public statements, photo ops, then everybody left the room. And by all accounts, that meeting went for a couple of hours. And now the next event is happening, and only other event for the day is happening as we speak, which is the 6 p.m. China time, 6 a.m. Eastern time in America, this state dinner that everyone is assembled at right now. Not expected to have a lot of news there other than maybe some toasts and such. And as those occur, we'll bring the audio to you and the video to you. Here's the statement from the White House press pool traveling with the president. This was put out, I want to say, about 30 minutes ago. After the meetings broke up before the state dinner. Quoting now,
9: President Trump had a good meeting with President Xi of China. The two sides discussed ways to enhance economic cooperation between our two countries, including expanding market access for American businesses into China and increasing Chinese investment into our industries. Leaders from many of the United States' largest companies joined a portion of that meeting. The president also highlighted the need to build on progress in ending the flow of fentanyl precursors into the United States, as well as increasing Chinese purchases of American agricultural products. The two sides agreed that the Strait of Hormuz must remain open to support the free flow of energy. President Xi also made clear China's opposition to the militarization of the strait and any effort to charge a toll for its use, and he expressed interest in purchasing more American oil to reduce China's dependence on the strait in the future. Both countries agreed that Iran can never have a nuclear weapon. Also, it was said by representatives of the White House that the president reasserted that he doesn't need China's help to end the conflict in Iran, but there are a lot of aspects of the Iranian conflict that both sides agreed to. Also, you got to like the move from President Trump, where he's there to talk about tariffs and trade deals. And he knows that the other side, the Chinese, are going to say, oh, yeah, we'd love to do that on chips and chip manufacturing. Oh, we'd love to do that on oil. We'd love to do that on AI. And then Trump can turn down the table and say, oh, well, I've got the CEO of our major industries that can handle that. You want to do that? Great. Let's work out the deal right now. Why don't you guys go into a side room, caucus a bit, and then come back with a deal? I think that's what President Trump's trying to achieve here. Just got started. So far, the photos look good. The video looks good. The images look good. And now we'll see what happens in the details. We'll be all over it all morning long. We'll be here. I'm Larry O'Connor, and this is O'Connor & Company.
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13: 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Each day I'll give you the big stories making headlines that really matter. Food, inflation, schools, investments. 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I'll have the key three of the most consequential stories in the news cycle as well. 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And we'll have a few laughs along the way as well. Talk to you then.
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30: Partly cloudy skies and windy for today. We'll have highs in the low 80s and winds out of the south at about 25 to 40 and gusty. Only a slight chance for an isolated late day shower. Then tonight, look for partly cloudy skies. We'll drop off into the low 50s and another windy day on Wednesday with more sunshine. We'll have west winds gusting over 45 and highs in the upper 70s. From the Flag Skywatch Weather Center, I'm Chief Meteorologist Dean Wysocki.
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9: Yeah, lots of speeches going on and toasts, and there's going to be multi-courses. It's all going to be Chinese food, too. And over in China, they don't refer to it as Chinese food. They just call it food. Weird. I wonder if they had Panda Express on the plane on the way over. You know how Trump likes to do the whole McDonald's thing? But it would have been awesome if they did Panda Express. Although, honestly, if you're heading to China and you know that you're going to be there for several days and you got to do all these things, and I've been to Hong Kong. I've been to Taiwan. I've never actually been to what I consider like traditional Maoist China. I know Hong Kong is China now, too. But and I can tell you, as the gringo, as the white guy over there, when you're surrounded by all the Chinese people that you're doing business with and you're the one white guy from America, they order the food, you know, and here's what happens. They put a plate in front of you. You don't know what it is, but you got to eat it. You don't want to insult anybody. Right. And they know.

0: And it's also the most important relationship for us to manage. I mean, it's a big, powerful country. It's going to continue to grow. But we're going to have interests of ours that are going to be in conflict with interests of theirs. And to avoid wars and maintain peace and stability in the world, we're going to have to manage those. There are clearly areas where they're so important for the United States that we're going to have to raise those issues, and we'll continue to do so. The president's going to continue to do so. There might be some areas of cooperation, too, and we want to make sure we don't walk away from those.
1: Rubio's great, and he's our Secretary of State, and he's going to engage in diplomat talk. If he were still Senator Rubio, like 8 years ago, he wouldn't say, oh, they're our biggest geopolitical foe. Oh, they're an adversary, but also our greatest potential partner. No, he'd be saying what's true, which is they're our enemy. I don't want them to be our enemy, but they act like our enemy. Hey, before we start talking about tariffs and sort of, you know, relaxing our relationship, could we go back 6 years and talk about what you did to us and the world with the Wuhan lab and the COVID virus? Could we have some transparency and accountability on that? Are we just going to forget that that happened? This is why I would never be good at a job like that. Then Rubio was asked to size up Xi Jinping, the man, going into these talks. Here we go.
2: What is your read on President Xi? I mean, you read that their economy is struggling. You read that he's isolated. You read both Putin and President Xi have a pretty high degree of paranoia. What is your read as you look at President Xi from a distance going into the meeting?
0: Yeah, I think my read has been what I think has been for a while, and that is China has a plan. I mean, they clearly view themselves, they believe they will be the world's most powerful country, they'll surpass the United States, and they have a plan to do it. And they're executing on that plan, and I don't blame them. If I were the Chinese government, I'd have the same plan. We, on the other hand, don't view it that way, and we don't want to see anything. We're not trying to constrain China, but their rise cannot come at our expense. Their rise cannot come at our fall. So there's an area where we're just going to have a difference of opinion. But my view of them and of the government in China is they're very confident. They have a plan, and they're trying to execute on that plan, which is fine. I understand that from a nation-state perspective, but when that plan is in conflict with the national interest of the United States, we need to do what's right for the United States. And that'll come up on this trip, but more importantly, that'll be a feature of this relationship for a long time.
1: Yeah, that's really important, and it's true. And everybody in power in the United States government, presidency to presidency to presidency, know this for a fact. They know that China has a plan. It's laid out. It's in writing. It's been made public. They want to dominate the world. And I don't quite see how you can sort of thread this needle that the secretary is trying to thread, which is, hey, you know, listen, that's their plan. We don't want to disrupt their plan unless it's at our expense. Well, if China's going to dominate the world and that's their plan and they're putting it in motion, explain to me how that isn't at our expense. That's what these guys are trying to achieve here without insulting the folks sitting across the table from them during these negotiations. It's not an easy task, but we've got a good team over there, and let's see what happens. He also had some stuff to say about Iran, of course. We're going to get to that later in the program. We also have General Jack Keane to talk about that in our second hour of programming, also in our third hour, KT McFarland. So keep it here. We're covering all of this for you at every angle. First of all, I want to talk to you about pain. 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
3: It's dinner time, where President Trump is. I'm Dave Anthony, Fox News. 12 hours ahead of us in China, where the president is about to dine at a state banquet following a meeting with Chinese leader Xi Jinping.
4: We've had a fantastic relationship. We've gotten a

0: When there were difficulties, we worked it out.
1: They talked about expanding market access for American businesses into China. Remember, the president brought this delegation of 16 CEOs from different business and tech backgrounds. They also talked about wanting more progress on stopping the flow of fentanyl. That's something the president brought up. Now, the Chinese purchases of American agricultural products was also something that was brought up in these discussions. And President Xi expressed interest in purchasing more American oil.
2: And as the Iran conflict hangs over the U.S. and China talks, Fox's Aisha Hosni also reports from Beijing.
1: Both countries agree that Iran can never have a nuclear weapon.
2: That is a key demand for President Trump trying to work out a deal with Iran as the U.S. military blockade continues around Iran's ports. And Iran keeps halting most shipping in the Strait of Hormuz. It seized another ship.
3: According to the U.K.'s Maritime Trade Operations Center, a vessel at anchor has been taken by unauthorized personnel. It's now bound for Iranian waters. The ship was stationed in the Gulf of Oman, just east of the Strait of Hormuz. The Iranian foreign minister, meanwhile, telling a summit of the BRICS group of countries that the strait is open to ships which cooperate with Iranian naval forces.
2: That's Fox's Jonathan Savage. Russia battered Ukraine again overnight with another barrage of missiles and drones targeting Kyiv and other cities, damaging buildings and infrastructure, killing at least four people, injuring 33, including some rescued from the rubble. Hours after a Russian daytime attack on Ukraine's capital left at least six people dead. 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
9: Partly cloudy skies and windy for today. We'll have highs in the low 80s and winds out of the south at about 25 to 40 and gusty. Only a slight chance for an isolated late day shower. Then tonight, look for partly cloudy skies. We'll drop off into the low 50s and another windy day on Wednesday with more sunshine. We'll have west winds gusting over 45 and highs in the upper 70s. From the Flag Skywatch Weather Center, I'm Chief Meteorologist Dean Wysocki.
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11: Watching the American delegation there arrive, and it's like, wait a second, who's minding the store? Who's in charge of the White House? J.D. Vance is. He was left in charge. We'll share with you what he had to say yesterday at that moment. But first, here's the president live right now from Beijing. Let's dip in and take a listen to what the president has to say.
0: People share much in common. We value hard work. We value courage and achievement. We love our families and we love our countries. Together we have the chance to draw on these values to create a future of greater prosperity, cooperation, and happiness. and peace for our children. We love our children, this region and the world. It's a special world with the two of us united and together.
11: They're doing a real-time translation here for the assembled Chinese in the room. So as the president speaks, he then pauses, and the translator will then relay what the president just said in Mandarin. My suspicion is that these are all written, prepared remarks. The president is not doing the weave. He's not going improv and impromptu and just sort of going off the teleprompter reservation. Otherwise, we'd have a real problem in trying to do real-time translations there for the Chinese speakers in the audience. Let's dip back in as the president continues his prepared remarks to the assembled here at the state dinner. President Xi Jinping, by the way, spoke first, and that was also translated in real time. Here's the president.
0: President Xi, for this beautiful welcome, and tonight it is my honor to extend an invitation to you and Madam Peng to visit us at the White House this September 24th, and we look forward to it. And I'd now like to raise a glass and propose a toast to the rich and enduring ties between the American and Chinese people. It's a very special relationship, and I want to thank you again. This has been an amazing period of time. Thank you, President Xi.
12: There
11: you go. And there goes the toast. And it's similar, if you remember, the iconic photograph of President Richard Nixon in the early 70s holding up a crystal glass and toasting Mao Zedong. Only Nixon can go to China, right? Now we'll have another iconic photograph, this time of Trump holding up his crystal flute, I think with champagne. Who knows? Could be some other more regional, local beverage. Of course, he doesn't drink alcohol, so he'll maybe raise it to his lips, but he won't swallow. He won't drink it, just like Chris Van Hollen and the margaritas down in El Salvador. But he held up those. Oh, now that's interesting. Just so I can paint the picture for you, they did not have the classic picture of Trump and Xi Jinping standing next to each other and clinking glasses. He stood at the podium. He took the glass off of the tray. He raised it, you know, like you're raising a toast, like you're the best man at a wedding. And that was that. The two were not seen together toasting glasses. Is that significant in terms of the visuals? I think everything is significant when it comes to the visuals at events like this. But you also heard the affirmation that the planned September meeting later this year between the president and Xi Jinping will in fact take place in the nation's capital, right here in Washington, D.C. President Trump now going over to the main table. Tables are all round, by the way, which is very much customary in Chinese culture. There are no, like, long rectangular tables and head tables and things like that. President just moved over to a large round table, sat down in the seat right next to Xi Jinping. Also at that table, it looks like the Secretary of State, Marco Rubio, Lara Trump, major dignitaries from the White House, and now obscured by a Chinese security agent. But that's the live moment-to-moment happening as we speak, now 6:37 p.m. Beijing time, and the state dinner will now commence. And if it's a traditional Chinese banquet, you'll eat and you'll eat and you'll eat, and you think you can't have any more, and you think you're completely stuffed, and you couldn't possibly have any more food. And then they'll bring a giant full steamed fish to the table, like, you know, like a turkey at Thanksgiving. It is a giant with the head still on, of course. And and then they'll say, and now the fish. It's like, stop, I can't eat anymore. I'm right, I'm not joking. We actually have a person on our staff who is of Chinese origin. Gee, am I wrong about that? That is exactly what happens. You eat, it's what, 10 courses, the giant banquet, and then you think you're done, and then you get a giant fish stuck right there in the lazy Susan.
13: It does sound like a state-level banquet to me, even though I never, you know, saw any kind of state-level banquet.
11: You never attended one at all, as far as we know. But, of course, I always maintain that you could very well be the Fang Fang of our group. You could be a spy of some sort, taking notes on all of us. And I don't say that because you're of Chinese origin. I say that because you're just a suspicious character. You just are. I'm kidding. He is a sweetheart. All right. So who's minding the store back in Washington? I mean, everybody's there. Hengsa's there. Rubio's there. Trump's there. Stephen Miller's there. James Blair, the political operative who's, I mean, by the way, who's redistricting South Carolina if James Blair's back in Beijing right now? I'm worried about things. So who's in charge? Well, I'll tell you who's in charge. The Vice President of the United States is in charge, J.D. Vance. And he held a really actually an important event yesterday talking about fraud, government fraud, called out every single state. It's everyone who says, oh, you know, the Republicans only care about fraud in blue states. First of all, there's rampant fraud in blue states. You know, that. Why did Dillinger rob banks? Because that's where the money is. Why are Republicans concerned about fraud in Minnesota and California? Because that's where the fraud is. But if there's fraud in other states, as we've detailed with a Luke Rosiak investigative report from Daily Wire, if it's in Ohio and that's a red state, then yeah, go after Ohio. We're just as angry at Governor DeWine for not doing anything about it as we are for Tim Walz. The only difference is Tim Walz and his attorney general is actually Keith Ellison actually on record saying, no, you guys support us. You guys are our political allies. So we'll make sure that we don't investigate. And anyone who does investigate, will just say they're racist. All right. He's not on record saying that, but that's basically what happened. That's what the whistleblowers tell us. They're on record. But yes, the vice president, had a huge announcement with regard to his role. Heading the president's task force on fraud in government programs like early learning, child care, Medicaid, hospice, etc. But before he gave his remarks yesterday, he did note that he's the last man standing here in Washington while what appears to be the entire Trump administration at the time were on Air Force One about to land in Beijing. And here's what the vice president had to say.
14: You know, the president just landed in China a few hours ago. I always, you know, you may know that because of Secret Service protocols that I don't travel outside of the country with the president of the United States. So on days today, I sometimes feel like Macaulay Culkin in Home Alone. I walk into the White House and it's very quiet and no one's there. And it takes me a second to realize exactly what's going on. But we've got a very big announcement today, actually a number of big announcements.
11: He also had Dr. Oz standing next to him. Dr. Oz, of course, the he's not a cabinet secretary, but he works and heads up the department in charge of funding Medicaid and Medicare programs at the state level. He is the watchdog for the federal government. Of course, up until this moment on the Trump 2.0 administration, the person who ran this job was really just seen as the monopoly man who signed checks for states and gave away all your money and said, oh, yeah, you want more money for Medicare and Medicaid? You want absolutely. I'm Santa Claus. I'm here to give you money. Dr. Oz took this job and said, why are we spending all this? Where is it going? There's got to be waste. There's got to be fraud and abuse. And so he's focused that job on making sure that your money is protected. And by the way, that money goes to people who truly need it, because we are an incredibly generous country and we have opened up our personal wallets and paid our taxes so that these programs can exist. And the people in need, we've been convinced, need that assistance. So Democrats, I'm told, the bleeding heart liberals in this country are the ones who demand these programs. So why aren't they angriest about the fraud that has been uncovered? They should be. Yet they're not. It almost makes you feel like they encourage the fraud or maybe even benefit from it. So with Dr. Oz standing next to him leading the charge on rooting out fraud in these programs, the vice president made a series of statements. Let's begin here.
14: You have people who've been prescribed medications that they don't even need. Sometimes they've had drugs put into their bodies that they don't need because fraudsters have actually encouraged false prescriptions and false administration of medications. So think about this. You're just a person trying to go see a doctor. You assume that your doctor is doing the right thing, but these fraudulent healthcare providers are getting rich by giving people medications they don't even need. It's a defrauding of the American taxpayer, but it's a violation of the trust that should exist between every American and the people who prescribe the medication.
11: That's right. And, you know, this moment reminds me of when Andrew Breitbart, who I used to work for back in 2009, when he made a big splash with James O'Keefe's expose of the fraud at Acorn office. You remember Acorn? Acorn was this inner city, supposedly community organizing, get out the vote, government services organization. It's gone bankrupt. I mean, it's typical of these organizations, non-government organizations that are funded by our tax dollars. I'm sure it's all sort of sprouted up under different names with the same people continuing to defraud. But at the time, ACORN was brought down because of Andrew Breitbart and James O'Keefe and Hannah Giles' undercover report. And when I first saw those videos, you remember this was James O'Keefe posing as a pimp and Hannah Giles posing as a prostitute, going into an ACORN office with hidden camera video, asking the staff at ACORN to help them file their taxes so they can get government assistance, and they had to hide the fact that they were prostitutes. And the ACORN employees were saying, well, why don't you just say you're in the entertainment business? Which is funny all on its own, considering I was in the entertainment business at the time. She's not wrong. There are a lot of similarities. But I remember watching this, saying, of course, it's just like, it's obvious. We all knew this was going on. We've all known that there's fraud out there and that our tax dollars are being stolen by all of these organizations and all of these companies. But finally, we're getting to it. Finally, they're doing something about it. And I know you watch that and you hear J.D. Vance say, this is what they're doing. And you yell back at the radio or the television, do something about it. Well, I'm happy to tell you that he did do something about it. Here, take a listen.
14: First, we're announcing that the federal government is deferring $1.3 billion in Medicaid reimbursements from the state of California. And the simple reason is because the state of California has not taken fraud very seriously.
11: Cutting off the money to California. We're beginning with California. Why? Because that's where most of the money is going. And number two, they've been bragging about the fact that they're spending your money contrary to the law. They're all promising to give more health care to illegal immigrants. At the same time, they say, oh, it's against the law to give this kind of taxpayer dollars to illegal immigrants. He went further than that, quoting the Wall Street Journal now. Vice President Vance planning to deliver an ultimatum now to all 50 states. Either fully comply with anti-fraud statutes and cooperate with his initiative and the Justice Department, or you will lose all of your federal Medicaid funding. Period. All 50 states. Blue, red, purple, green, we don't care. And that's a good start. This is O'Connor and Company.
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16: 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And we'll have a few laughs along the way as well. 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
9: Partly cloudy skies and windy for today. We'll have highs in the low 80s and winds out of the south at about 25 to 40 and gusty. Only a slight chance for an isolated late day shower. Then tonight, look for partly cloudy skies. We'll drop off into the low 50s and another windy day on Wednesday with more sunshine. We'll have west winds gusting over 45 and highs in the upper 70s. From the Flag Skywatch Weather Center, I'm Chief Meteorologist Dean Wysocki.
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11: Oh, the White House. I don't know about you. Whenever I find myself driving around downtown DC, you always stop. If you're near the White House, you take a peek, right? If you're driving past the Ellipse or something, or if you're over by Lafayette Square, or you never want to take it for granted. You never want to just be ho-hum about the fact that you work or live and exist in the same town as the most powerful man on the planet. No matter who the president is, I know, yes, it's different when it's our guy versus their guy, but you still look. It's the White House. People from around the world want to come to Washington and see the White House, and those of us fortunate enough to work or live here on a regular basis, we get to see it all the time. But today, that White House is a little lonely. J.D. Vance running through the halls all by himself with his little cap guns, shooting in the air, playing cowboys and Indians with the Secret Service staff. He might not even put his pants on. Who knows? Just messing around, going into the kitchen, raiding the fridge. He's home alone, J.D. Vance says. He was very funny, actually, at a very serious moment, as we just relayed for you, laying out the law to these states that are defrauding the American taxpayer. And if Republicans want to win this November, they need to make this one of their top three issues. Democrats will continue to tell you that you need to pay more taxes and they're going to raise your taxes. And they still think that everything is underfunded, from Medicare to Medicaid to early learning to education to Obamacare. And meanwhile, they're taking your money from you, the person who plays by the rules and follows the law. And then they give it to people who aren't even citizens in this country, who are living large and sending a lot of that money back home, your money going back home to Somalia and other countries. They need to make this a front and center issue. J.D. Vance yesterday did so, warning all states, you comply, you work with us, you help us get rid of the fraud, or else you lose that funding. And the federal government can do that. And it's nice to see a Republican once in a while exercising that authority and power. Thank you. The vice president was also asked about a burning issue in Washington, D.C. First, a quick look at Wednesday night, where the president sort of added fuel to an already smoldering fire, the open discussion about who should be the Republican nominee in 28, Vance or Rubio. You remember, this is what the president said at the time.
23: Who's it going to be? Is it going to be J.D.? Is it going to be somebody else? I don't know. Does anybody have? Okay, let's go. You ready? Who likes J.D. Vance? Who likes Marco Rubio? All right. Sounds like a good ticket, J.D. and it's a perfect, that was a perfect ticket. By the way, I do believe that's a dream team, but these are minor details. That does not mean you have my endorsement under any circumstance.
11: Circumstances, I do like that. You have my endorsement, it's going to cost you. You don't get that for free. All right, so that's funny, and he's having fun. And J.D. Vance was in the audience. He was having fun. That's why he got a little bit more applause, I think. Marco Rubio was, you know, somewhere else, you know, saving the planet or whatever. Now, Rubio is with Trump over in China, of course. Vance is back home here. Rubio's been having fun with this, too. You can tell from the social media postings they're putting out. So now it's J.D. Vance's turn. And yesterday, well, he enjoyed the moment. Here's what he said.
1: Can you tell me a little bit about, you know, the president has been toying this idea of a joint ticket between you and Rubio. What do you think about that?
2: Oh, man. What I think is there are a few topics that I want to talk about less than what office I'm going to run for years down the road when I'm having a good time and trying to do good work in the job that the American people already elected me to do. Look, as I've answered this question probably in any number of ways, I love Marco. I think he's a great Secretary of State. He's become a very, very dear friend. But I think both of us are very much focused on accomplishing the American people's business right now. If I was the American people, there are few things that I would hate more than a person who's barely been in one office for a year and a half, who's angling for a job 2.5 years down the road. Let's do a good job now. We are. We just got to keep at it.
11: It's a good answer, political answer. Although, a couple things that I would bring to the table on this. It's true. The American people get very weary of politicians sitting in their current office, openly speculating and discussing and strategizing and angling and positioning for their next elected office. We did not elect you to this office so you could now plan your strategy for the next promotion that you're going to ask us to give you. Stop. Do the job we just elected you to do. Your job is not to get reelected. Your job is to do what we just elected you to do. So I agree with that. That said, not to quibble with the vice president. I like him a lot. This is not something that he's going to be running for years from now. At most, it's about 8 months from now if he's really going to be running for president in 28. And in reality, look around you. The race is going on right now as far as the Democrats are concerned. This is not something, oh, that's fine. Unless, of course, that's a tell. Unless he's saying, yeah, 28's not my time. I got plenty of time. For crying out loud, Joe Biden ran with one foot in the grave. Of course, I can always run for president. I got decades ahead of me, and that's true. He could. Maybe that's a tell. Maybe he's actually hinting at the fact that this is not something that's imminent. But I assure you, if J.D. Vance is planning on running for president, or at least for the Republican nomination in 28, that's not something years down the line. It's something very real, and it's probably something being strategized right now. Ditto Marco Rubio. Or, hear me out, they've already worked this out between them and the president. And that's really what we're seeing play out. That's why they seem to be having so much fun with it. Either way, this is Ground Zero right here, this program, for that election in 28. I'm Larry O'Connor, O'Connor & Company.
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3: President Trump honored at a Chinese state banquet.
4: I'm Dave Anthony, Fox News.
5: I'd now like to raise a glass and propose a toast to the rich and enduring ties between the American and Chinese people.
4: The president also invited China's leader to the White House in September after Xi Jinping offered a toast of prosperity.
6: That the China-U.S. relationship is the most important bilateral relationship in the world. We must make it work and never mess it up.
4: Now they're having dinner 12 hours ahead of us following talks between the two leaders. Fox's Aisha Hosni reports from Beijing. Trade was a big topic of discussion, and
7: both countries agree that Iran can never have a nuclear weapon. And after reading through this readout, there was really nothing in there that said that China was going to help pressure Iran in any way to ending the conflict.
4: And she also got a statement from China after the talks ended.
7: This is a not-so-thinly veiled warning from the Chinese ministry, a foreign affairs spokeswoman, on Taiwan, the issue of Taiwan, which, by the way, gets a ton of its defense weapons from the U.S. This is what she wrote. President Xi stressed to President Trump that the Taiwan question is the most important issue in China-U.S. relations.
4: There's another meeting of leaders that may or may not have happened.
8: The office of Israeli Prime Minister Benjamin Netanyahu announced he met with the president of the UAE, resulting in a historic breakthrough in relations. But the United Arab Emirates insists no such meeting occurred. The visit, said to have happened in secret during the Iran war. The announcement came a day after the US ambassador to Israel revealed the Israelis had sent the UAE Iron Dome air defense weapons and personnel. The Arab state has faced Iranian missile and drone fire in recent months.
4: That's Fox's Jonathan Savage, and Iran has seized another ship in the Strait of Hormuz. 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
4: President Trump holding talks in China and dining now at a state banquet comes a day after a conviction related to a Chinese spy outpost in New York City.
12: Liu Jianwang, who also goes by Harry Liu, has been convicted of acting as an illegal foreign agent and destroying text messages from a Chinese government handler. Federal prosecutors say Liu and a co-defendant established the outpost in Chinatown in 2022 after Liu returned to his native province, where China's Ministry of Public Security announced it was opening 30 secret police stations around the world. Prosecutors say China's government uses them to monitor people it views as enemies of its interests. Liu's lawyers had argued the outpost was a community center in New York City. Lee Silicera, Fox News.
4: On Wall Street, stock futures are rising about 300 points for the Dow the day after the NASDAQ and the S&P 500 closed at record highs. In the NBA playoffs, Cleveland beat Detroit 117-113 in overtime, giving the Cavaliers a 3-2 series lead over the Pistons. There was also OT on ice. That game and series-winning goal on TNT gave Colorado a 4-3 win over Minnesota, advancing the Avalanche to the NHL Western Conference Final. Golf's second major tournament of the year underway, the PGA Championship. The first groups teed off a few minutes ago.
13: Just west of Philadelphia, Newtown Square, Pennsylvania, at Aronimink Golf Club, defending champion world number one ranked Scottie Scheffler, favored to win the Wanamaker Trophy for the second time, odds just under 5-1 at the FanDuel Sportsbook, where the second favorite is two-time PGA Championship winner, world number two ranked Rory McIlroy, who explained why Scheffler is number one in the world.
14: It's not flashy, but he dots his I's and crosses his T's and does all the right things. Gets that relentless pursuit of the process.
13: Jared Max, Fox News.
4: McIlroy tees off next hour. I'm Dave Anthony. This is Fox News.
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16: 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Manager of Publishing Operations Danny Ward says the company started showcasing retailers because the people who sell stories for a living have powerful stories of their own, and this series is their way of celebrating the retailers who connect fans, creators, and books every day. He adds, we choose Paradox owner Richard Early as our first retailer spotlight because he is a passionate champion for comics and the community around them. Tonight is the Fargo City Commission debate on the flag and WDAY radio. 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Afterwards, Jay Thomas will host a wrap-up show recapping the debate and taking listener calls. 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While state health officials urge caution, they're reminding North Dakotans that the risk of a hantavirus outbreak in our state relatively low. So far this year, there's been a single case of hantavirus in the state. Before that, the most recent in 2022, and those cases did involve the same strain that sickened passengers aboard a Dutch cruise ship. Hantavirus can spread through exposure to rodent droppings, urine, and saliva. State officials encourage you to wear gloves and a mask when clearing out attics. From the Flag Family Newsroom, I'm Jim Miller.
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0: I love this song. Yeah. Need to Know Morning Show it is. Kevin and Alex on the flag. Hey, by the way, if you want to get a hold of the Zeus team, call them this morning, 701-951-RENT. They are ready to get you whatever you need to get that project done and get ready for summer. Whatever the spring project is, you need a tool of any kind, they got you at Zeus. Welcome. Well, we're over the hump, AT.
1: Great. I mean, it's going to be 82 today, if you can believe that.
2: She's a little windy, though.
1: We're at 60 right now. Yeah, that's just the problem, isn't it?
0: Always.
1: Yesterday was perfect, though. Wow, we had a great day yesterday. But we do have a slight chance of rain today. Tomorrow, still windy, 79. Saturday, 74. Sunday, 60% chance of rain there, 68. So that's what the next couple are looking like. Windy.
0: Yeah.
1: Saturday picked, the weekend, though. So you'll be able to get some projects done there, planting, whatever you want to do. You might want to plant because we've got rain Monday and Tuesday. So should be a good time.
0: Overall, pretty good. Yeah, not too bad at all. Weather check brought to you by the team that's been on the job since 5, Labor Masters. Just heard Nancy Kelly in the break there talking about they guarantee the work and the workers. You get paid the same day. 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Lots to do this fine Thursday morning. Bridget Riedel will be, she's on the road today. She'll be checking in just after 7 o'clock. It's Thursday, so just after 8 o'clock we check in with Steve Carney. We'll get a recap. It's going to be a piss and moan session. He's not happy about it.
1: Oh, no.
0: Yeah, he's not happy about
1: that. Poor Steve.
0: The wind last weekend. You know, walleyes weren't very cooperative. But we'll get the details on that. That's coming up about 8:10. We've got the big Fargo City Commission debate tonight.
1: Yep.
0: This afternoon, 5 to 7 this afternoon.
1: Yep.
0: Here on the flag. Tony Gehrig's got to join by phone because he's working in Hawaii. It's tough duty, you know. Being Tony Gehrig, working in Hawaii.
1: He's got it down.
0: Yeah, he's got a good gig. But yeah, he's a hit. He could not be there, but he'll absolutely be there on the phone. And then Steve and Jay Thomas, Steve Holstrom, mm-hmm. and Bonnie are going to do the deal. And then Jay is going to kind of handle the after questions and stuff tonight. So if you're Fargo resident, you want to be here starting at 5 o'clock for the City Commission debate. We're doing one for the school board, doing one for the mayoral race in Fargo, too.
1: You want to be informed.
0: Well, there you go. What do you got on TiVo today?
1: Well, Hannity was on the presidential jet to China, and so he sat down and interviewed Marco Rubio there. So we've got some really great cuts from Marco Rubio on what he's expecting from this China visit and lots of other things, too. He touches on Iran and all kinds of stuff, Venezuela, Cuba. So we're going to go there. Rubio is just a really great guy, and he's got a lot of personality, too. He's kind of funny. So we're going there. And then besides that, we have Rand Paul, who chatted about testimony yesterday. There was a CIA whistleblower giving testimony on the origins of COVID-19 and the cover-up and Dr. Fauci and all that kind of stuff.
0: So Dr. Fauci.
1: Yeah, we have his comments on that. But the interesting thing about all of that was, you know how the Democrats always show up for these hearings with their gotcha questions?
0: Mm-hmm.
1: Well, not one Democrat showed up for this hearing.
0: Yeah.
1: Not one.
0: They're so lost.
1: They couldn't. I mean, not one. Because why? What's their connection to this COVID thing that they don't want coming out? They addicted to all the power that they were wielding around when they wouldn't let people out of their homes or to visit grandma in the nursing home. And you have to wear masks, but you can't go out for dinner, but we can. Or if you do go out, you have to eat outside and your kids can't go to school. They didn't show up.
0: Yeah.
1: Come on.
0: Those were the years when the valley of the shadow of death became even worse. Like, there's no shadow anymore. It's just all darkness.
1: Yes.
0: We're all
1: yes.
0: going to You better stay 6 feet apart or you're going to die.
1: Not one of them had a question and showed up for this hearing.
0: Yeah. Oh, you feel good, huh? You still got it, though, apparently.
1: You're probably a super spreader. If you don't get sick from it, you're spreading it to others. Yeah. And nobody had a question.
0: You're asymptomatic. Was that the word? That was the word. Asymptomatic.
1: Yes.
0: I'm so sick of all of it.
1: Oh.
0: Just stop. And they're trying to, I don't know if this junta thing is, they're trying to maybe.
1: Well, that's what I'm wondering, too. They're trying to blow this thing out of proportion, too, it seems like.
0: What do we need to know? 701-271-1100. That's the Fidium studio line and the Red Wing text line. It's a two-in-one deal, two-for-one. Text or calls at 701-271-1100. Or you can shoot an email, studio at flagfamily.com. If you're so inclined, the voicemail line is always there. 2 a.m, got something you want us to know? There you go. 855-200-1776 and push extension 1. It'll help you on the menu deal. So there's that. Oh, yeah, Marco Rubio, man. I don't know. He might be the guy in
1: 28. He might be the guy, yeah.
0: DeSantis is in there.
1: DeSantis.
0: Obviously, J.D. Vance.
1: DeSantis, I guess, has asked Trump for a job in the administration. So they're, or Trump asked him if he wanted one or whatever. Either way, they're trying to find him something once he's done with his governorship in Florida.
0: Well,
1: so he's going to be part of the team here soon, too.
0: Really?
1: Yeah.
0: Oh, like even before the term is up, they would bring DeSantis.
1: Well, after his term as governor is up, they're going to bring him in. Yeah.
0: Gotcha. Okay. Yeah.
1: So, all right. We've got Rubio here now, a little precursor here.
0: Okay.
1: And he makes three arguments for China to play a more active role in resolving the Iran conflict.
3: I've made the argument to the Chinese, and I hope it's compelling, and they'll have a chance to do something about it at the United Nations later this week when there's a resolution just condemning Iran on what they're doing with the Straits. Look, there's three things. The Chinese have ships stuck in the Persian Gulf because setting up a system that says we're going to let certain ships through but others not, it's easier said than done. And you saw a Chinese, not Chinese flag vessel, but it was a Chinese cargo, got hit over the weekend. I'm sure Iran didn't do it deliberately, but they did it. It happened. And so that's why these Chinese ships are stuck in there. The second is, I don't think that China, it's a huge source of instability. It threatens to destabilize Asia more than any other part of the world because it's heavily reliant on the Straits for energy. And the third reason, because China's economy is export driven, meaning their economy is fueled not by what they consume domestically, but by what they make and sell to other countries. Well, if all the countries of the world economies are melting down because of this crisis in the Straits, they're going to be buying less Chinese product, and the Chinese exports are going to drop precipitously. So it's in their interest to resolve this. We hope to convince them to play a more active role in getting Iran to walk away from what they're doing now and trying to do now in the Persian Gulf.
1: He makes some good points there. I mean, buying less Chinese products. I mean, that hits him in the pocketbook because they're all about the money in China.
0: Well, that's where Trump's thing is different. He's not a normal politician. He's a business guy. He wants deals. He wants deals, deals, deals. Let's make the deal. Let's do the deal. Let's set up the deal. Let's talk about the deal, and then let's sign the deal.
1: Well, and that's why he's got all these businessmen along with him on this trip. I can't wait to find out their role in this once this thing gets started with the talks and they get in on this. I mean, it's going to be exciting.
0: Well, I don't know if you saw Chuck Schumer had a nice big graphic behind him talking about how it's terrible, the war powers thing, it's Trump's war, it's all of the...
4: They can stand up and do their job for their constituents. They can protect our service members. They can help stop the chaos driving up costs.
0: Chaos.
4: Or they can keep backing Trump's war.
0: Trump's war. It's Trump's war.
1: I see.
0: Trump. Yeah, Trump's the only one that wanted this war, so everybody else said, well, I guess we're going to do what the dictator says. So there they go. Here's
4: Donald Trump
0: more.
4: And members of his administration have referred to the fighting in Iran as a, quote, skirmish, quote, a mini war, quote, a little excursion, quote, a blip, and most recently, quote, a love tap.
0: Yeah, what's wrong with that?
1: A love tap.
0: That's all it is, Chuck. You know, has Chuck Schumer ever done anything? I mean, he's standing there and he's pissing and moaning about Trump, and Trump is there with Elon Musk. He's there with the guy from NVIDIA, the chip maker. He's there with 12 other titans in business.
1: Yes.
0: And there's...
1: there's Chuck Yu.
0: There's Chuck Yu.
1: Just bitching and moaning just complaining. He's not even relevant anymore. He's probably going to lose his seat, too.
0: Yeah, there was nobody. I don't think. I wonder who he's talking to, because I don't think there's anybody there listening to.
1: Oh, probably not. Just the press rolling camera there, rolling film.
0: But I put a video post up yesterday about what has he ever done? What has Elizabeth Warren or Bernie or even on the right side of the aisle, these career politicians, been there forever? What have they ever done? What have they ever built? What checks have they ever signed? What bottom line have they ever met? They don't. They don't have any. They've never done anything like that. They've been doing what they're doing for decades in politics. And that's why they're irrelevant, in my humble opinion. And especially guys like Chuck Schumer. Bye. See ya.
1: Well, this is kind of interesting. There is a survey of Democratic presidential candidates, and AOC came in first.
0: Oh, yes, please.
1: She had 26%. And then we have Buttigieg after that with 22.4%, followed by Gav with 21.2%. Harris was fourth, 12.9%. So,
0: all right, there's
1: AOC is their leader.
0: What has she ever done besides 10 bar and make a killer margarita?
1: She's cute.
0: She's never done anything. Again, NYU grad, came out, you know, cute, you know, speaks. She's sparkly and kind of.
1: She had a little interview with David Axelrod the other day. She said her ambition is to change this country.
0: Now we're good.
1: But to change the whole country.
0: No, we are good.
1: They assume my ambition is a title or a seat, but my ambition is way bigger than that. My ambition is to change this country. You go, girl. You put your high heels on and your lipstick and you go, sister. Come on.
0: Sorry we got it right for the last 249 years. She's probably right. We should change it. Because she said so. The bartender thinks we should change things up.
1: Not that anyone's knocking bartenders, but she's just...
0: I know.
1: I mean, I love a good bartender.
0: What? You know...
1: But she's just out of touch.
0: Does that show you how clueless these folks are, that she's the one?
1: She's the leader.
0: She's the leader in the thing?
1: She's the leader.
0: I mean, Newsom's been a terrible governor.
1: Judge.
0: He's been a terrible mayor and a governor.
1: Well, the latest with Gav now, too, he's letting these prisoners in California have laptops.
0: Yeah.
1: And thinking, unreal. You know, so they can get, you know, whatever news and that type of thing. And they're on these porn sites.
0: Oh,
1: is that any surprise to anyone? They give prisoners this stuff.
5: This has to be a joke.
1: No,
5: right?
0: No,
1: I just pulled it up this morning.
0: I saw that.
1: Yes. I mean, use your head. What do you think? Could you at least block the porn sites from the prison?
5: Listen, they're in prison for a reason. They don't need a laptop for anything. Wow.
0: Yeah, I mean, an iPad would work for that.
5: You're in prison. It's not a country club.
1: You know, okay, maybe if they want to continue their education, but then they go to the library or something and there's whatever computer you use and you do your online schooling or whatever.
0: Yep.
1: Unreal.
0: $29 billion gone for the homeless, and Gav's given laptops to prisoners.

0: Why California's broke.
1: Everything will be great.
0: Yeah, okay. This stupidity
1: Alex,
0: is just...
1: You're triggered. Calm down.
2: Her blood,
0: yeah, but you know what?
2: Getting up there.
0: Uncle Kev...
1: Usually it's me.
0: Uncle Kev, what happens in California happens in Minnesota, so that's going to be next over there, too.
1: No, you're right. You're right. I hear you. 6:25, 25 after 6, over the hump. Happy Thursday. Just about the halfway point of May, and they're going to get the wind up a bit, but a good-looking forecast here, Dino.
2: Yeah, mild. Mild and some much-needed rain in the forecast as well. We could use a good drink of water from Mother Nature, and it's just around the corner. Today, though, it's going to be a windy one. We're currently in the mid-50s to near 60. We've got winds gusting just under 40, and we'll see those winds gusting between 40 and about 45. Could see an occasional gust of 50, but a general 40, 45 most of the day out of the south with highs in the low 80s. Could see an isolated shower. There's a few showers on radar right now out around the Devil's Lake Basin moving eastward, and we could see one or two in the valley and lakes country around lunchtime. But again, it's not going to be, it'd be just enough to dirty your car if you just washed it.
0: Sure.
2: So 83 today, down into the 50s tonight, and then another windy one tomorrow out of the west, gusting over 40 with highs in the upper 70s to near 80. Saturday, looking good. Looks like the pick day of the weekend with highs in the low to mid 70s.
0: Not windy there either.
2: No, it'll a little breeze, but nothing up to 40. Nope. Yeah, 10 to 20.
0: Okay.
1: Normal. Yeah.
2: Yeah, normal. And then the second half of the weekend does turn wet, and I'll give you the details on when the rain arrives, how much we're expecting, all that good news coming up at about 6:50.
0: So I'd get some of my stuff planted on Saturday just in time for the rain, I think.
2: Bingo.
0: That would be good.
2: There you go.
1: That's a good plan. Mm-hmm. That's, I think, what our plan is, too.
2: Saturday, work out in the yard, get all the gardening done, and then let Mother Nature give it a drink of water.
0: Have at it.
2: Yeah.
1: There you go. 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To the sports page we go.
3: The lights. The party's over.
0: Oh. Something bad happened.
1: Playing that for the Minnesota Wild. They gave it a good fight, though, buddy.
4: Yeah, in the first period, they were up 3-0.
1: Yeah, and
4: then they got walked off 4-3 in overtime.
1: Yeah. I couldn't believe it. I was like, we took a break at poker. I like, all of a sudden, they tied it up. What? We're overtime? What?
4: Yeah, I could not believe it. The Wild became the first team in NHL postseason history to lead by three or more goals after the first period.
1: Yeah.
4: And then record less than 10 shots the rest of the way and lose. So they set an NHL record last night, if that's what you want to look at. The Avs won the series 4-1. They're now awaiting the winner of the Vegas-Anaheim series. They'll actually have game 6 tonight. It's the late game on TNT at 8:30. Anaheim hosting Vegas. The Golden Knights with a 3-2 series lead. Also, if you're an Eastern Conference fan, game 5 between Buffalo and Montreal in Buffalo. That precedes that one at 6 o'clock here this evening, also on TNT.
1: Go Sabres! Let's go. I'm pulling for the Sabres now.
4: I think that would be awesome, especially after a 15-year postseason drought, the way that they've played this postseason. It's been a ton of fun so far. For the Twins, it was a 4-run fourth inning that cost them in a 9-5 loss to Miami Marlins. Simeon Woods Richardson struggling, gave up 8 runs, 6 of which were earned over 3 innings of work. He was tagged with the loss. I mean, the positive thing in this game was Byron Buxton hit a pair of solo home runs, now his 14th and 15th of the season. He becomes the third player in Twins history to hit 15 home runs over a 26-game stretch, joining the likes of Brian Dozier in 2016 and Nelson Cruz with the Bomba Squad in 2019. So that's a positive note for the Twins. Cody Clemens also went deep his fourth of the year. They have a rubber match with these Marlins this afternoon at 12:40 on Twins TV with Connor Prelip, one of the rookies, on the mound for Minnesota. For Fargo-Moorhead Redhawk baseball fans, the regular season is officially here. They begin a 7-game road trip in Cleburne against the Railroaders starting tonight at 7:06 before they return home for their home opener a week from tomorrow. The Minnesota Lynx are on Prime Video tonight at 7 o'clock. They continue their road trip in Dallas against the Wings and Paige Beckers. And PGA Tour Golf, the PGA Championship, they actually began teeing off about a half hour ago. Alex Fitzpatrick, he's in the lead at 2 under par through 2. Tom Hoagie is just rounding out his first hole of the tournament. 16 guys so far have registered a hole at this point in the early stages of the tournament.
1: Let's go, Hogs. Get something done at the PGA. That'd be nice.
4: Terrific. Yeah.

0: Yeah.
1: Yeah. All right, buddy. Big Game James checking the sports page. Let's see what's going on with the business report, some headlines, and we'll roll some TiVo for you. Coming up, Need to Know Morning Show.
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3: Cerebras shares start trading on the NASDAQ today. It's a startup chip company with funding from OpenAI CEO Sam Altman. Cerebras is expected to raise more than $5.5 billion, making it the largest stock launch in the U.S. this year. Foxconn, the Taiwan-based company that assembles iPhones and also supplies AI data centers, reported an upbeat profit for the recent quarter. Its AI cloud and networking products now make up almost half of its business. Honda lost money last year because it pulled back on electric vehicle plans. It was the first time ever that Honda reported a loss. Honda first listed shares on the Tokyo Stock Exchange in 1957. It lost about $10 billion when it dropped plans to sell three electric cars in the U.S. That's your Fox Business Report. I'm Jenny Coselda. Invested in you.
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6: An Amazon package shipping facility moving into Bismarck. The city issued Amazon a public permit last year for a warehouse on Yeagan Road. Bismarck facility will join others in Fargo, Minot, Dickinson, and Grand Forks, and is projected to begin operations later this year or early next year. New facility expected to create more than 100 jobs in Bismarck. Sports, the Vikings embarking on a south battle, way south. The team will play the 2026 Mexico game, taking on San Francisco at Mexico City Stadium. White Earth police executed three search warrants Tuesday that led to five arrests, the seizure of a large amount of drugs, and multiple child welfare reports. Police say the warrants were carried out in White Earth, Natowash, and the Royal Lake area. Details on the type and quantity of drugs were not immediately released. Authorities also filed several child welfare reports connected to the searches, but didn't say whether any children were removed from homes. Police say additional arrests are expected as the investigation continues. A man found shot dead Tuesday at a bus stop in Grand Forks. Police were called just before 6 a.m. to the 500 block of Stanford Road for a welfare check. They found a man at the bus stop, determined he was dead. Investigators say there was no immediate signs of foul play. The cause of death has not been determined. The man's identity has not been released. Anyone with information, please contact local authorities. From the Flag Family Newsroom, I'm Jim Miller.
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14: 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Each day, I'll give you the big stories making headlines that really matter. Food, inflation, schools, investments. I'll tell you the best thing I heard all day, an audio clip that made me sit up and take notice. I'll have the key three of the most consequential stories in the news cycle as well. We'll keep an eye on the markets, farm news, some sports, and those big developing stories from City Hall all the way to the White House. And we'll have a few laughs along the way as well. Talk to you then.
1: Welcome back. Happy Thursday. Need to Know Morning Show on the flag. It's Alex Taylor, Kevin Flynn. It is Thursday, the 14th. Tomorrow's the halfway point of May.
15: Already?
1: Which is weird. Yeah. I mean, just flying by as it usually
15: we
1: does.
15: We barely got to May. This summer better last a little longer if we have some decent weather.
1: Don't blink.
15: Yeah. Well, speaking of weather, 62 right now. Heading up to 82 today. But it's going to be windy if you haven't stepped out yet. It already is. Gusting up to around 45 or so throughout the day today. Slight chance of rain with that as well. Tomorrow still windy with a high of 79. Saturday's looking like the pick day of the weekend. 74, partly sunny there. And Sunday, we got a little rain moving in there. 60% chance and going down to 68. So that's what the next couple are looking like. We're getting our April showers now.
1: Yeah, right?
15: We're behind.
1: Exactly. 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They're right north of Applebee's, right off 13th Avenue. TiVo on deck here. A couple of texts. Actually, a bunch of texts. Uh-huh. Lighting it up this morning, are ya? Newsom's French Laundry birthday bash during COVID. A simple Google search. Shoes, base price $425 per person. Does not include beverages, which the search says often exceed $300. Yeah, my nephew's been to the French Laundry like one time, and he said, "Yeah, it's ridiculous."
15: See how the other half lives, right?
1: Yeah. Oh, there's a great meme of the Three Stooges, and it's Schumer, Hakeem, and Gavin as Larry Moe and Curly.
15: Perfect.
1: Here's another one. Oh, and then there's a shot of the village people, the village idiots. your new Democratic Party, and it's Gav, Tim Walz, Hakeem, Mom Donnie as the policeman. Oh, there you go. Bernie's in there. Elizabeth Warren as the, you can guess, as the Native American in the back.
15: Nice.
1: Like she's screaming, oh, you are the best meme. The best memes. Let's see here. Turned 1100 on. Heard you say something about super spreader. What did Kamala do now? Oh boy, I just for that, all of that, just don't, because we're not doing it again. Hey, good morning, gang. The Dems are frothing at the mouth with this junta virus thing. If you look at it, this virus is a carbon copy of the vid.
15: Mm-hmm.
1: And the words coming from the WHO of the media and the media. From the WHO, World Health, got it, and the media, mark my words, they are going to try to make a second pandemic happen. Well, again, if you've heard anything about the Hunta virus, it's not even close to what COVID, it's like opposite.
15: You can't spread it, yeah. It's not spread person to person at all unless they manipulate it somehow. They lie to us.
1: Is it Dr. Mark that's on Fox all the time? Mark
15: Siegel.
1: He's in Nebraska.
15: You can't get it. Yeah.
1: No. It's a different animal, different deal.
15: You're only going to get it if you're around rat or mice droppings. Yeah. And that's even a stretch, depending on how much. Or if you're in a barn and you're scooping this stuff up and it's in the air.
1: Yeah.
15: It's not transmitted person to person.
1: And it's a close contact thing, as I understand it.
15: So. No, it's not.
1: Yeah, but it can be, but it takes a lot, et cetera, et cetera. It's got to be airborne and whatever, but yeah. I'm just not paying attention to it. Sorry. I hope those folks are okay. Praying they're okay. AOC having such a commanding lead in the polls for the next Democratic nominee for president truly sheds the light on a couple of things, Dexter says. How well the dumbing down of America has worked for the Democrats, as well as the brainwashing into believing that liberalism and socialism is the only way to go. It's like reality TV shows. You don't have to have truth. You just have to have a good actor with excellent writers behind you. Well, yeah. Yeah, that's the political theater of it all. Performative politics, as Spencer Pratt calls it, which is a great term. More performative politics. The camera's rolling. Are you ready? Okay, here we go. Three, two, one.
15: Right, that was Harris.
1: Yeah, that's all of them. Are we on? Are we good?
15: Mm-hmm.
1: Okay, 3, 2, 1, go. Last one here. Kevin and Alex, did you catch this late last night? They read Tulsi Gabbard's, they raided Tulsi Gabbard's office to take files on government programs that were supposed to be released. What is the government hiding from us? Newsmax. Now, see, this is screenshot.
15: I got to go check this.
1: I don't know.
15: They took the files on JFK's assassination. They were supposed to be released. And for some reason, the CIA went in there and raided her office and took those out. The CIA doesn't want the truth to come out. So that's what happened with that. Yep, it did happen.
1: Also pertaining to the JFK assassination and MK Ultra, the making of super soldiers or whatever that was all about.
15: Sounds like a new beer. MK Ultra.
1: It does, doesn't it? All right, that's all I got for you on the TV. Let's roll, or on the text. Let's roll some TV.
15: All right, well, we got it here. Hannity interviews Secretary of State Marco Rubio on Trump's high stakes trip to China.
1: Can I say that I saw this and I was fixated on the snack?
15: I was looking at that too. I'm like, what's in there? I couldn't.
1: That's what I was doing.
15: I was doing that. I'm like, well, what do they have? They're M&Ms. What are they? Crackers?
1: Oh, it's a variety pack.
15: I couldn't make out anything either.
1: It's like the hallway on the outer hallway on Air Force One, and there's a little
15: table
1: there, and
15: a little basket like full of snacks.
1: Yeah, like a hotel room.
15: Yeah,
1: you know, like there's all. I couldn't.
15: Me
1: take
15: too.
1: My eyes off
15: I know.
1: It.
15: I know.
16: Anyway. Same. State Marco Rubio. Here we are aboard Air Force One. We're headed to China. These meetings are very critical. I mean, my first question, do you view China as our top geopolitical foe?
17: Yeah, it's both our top political challenge geopolitically, and it's also the most important relationship for us to manage. I mean, it's a big, powerful country. It's going to continue to grow, but we're going to have interests of ours that are going to be in conflict with interests of theirs. And to avoid wars and maintain peace and stability in the world, we're going to have to manage those. There are clearly areas where they're so important for the United States that we're going to have to raise those issues, and we'll continue to do so. The president's going to continue to do so. There might be some areas of cooperation, too, and we want to make sure we don't walk away from those.
16: You know, it's interesting. The one thing the president always says, he's America first. He understands President Xi is going to be China first. Putin will be Russia first. I think having that understanding is a little bit unique, historically speaking, as if we should be surprised that they put their country above ours.
17: Actually, foreign policy and national security matters work best when you understand that point. Every country should do what's in the best interest of their country. And then where there are areas of alignment, where what's in our best interest and their best interest are aligned, that's where you have cooperation, that's where you have alliances, that's where you have strong bonds of friendship. When there's conflict, that's between what they want and what we want. That's where the work of diplomacy and these personal relationships between the leaders are so critical. And there are times when some of those issues of conflict are irreconcilable. I think Iran is an example of that. Their clerical regime wants to have a nuclear weapon, and the world, led by President Trump, says that's completely impossible, cannot happen. So unfortunately, there's some areas like that where it comes up. But there are areas where if we can find areas of commonality, that's very powerful and important. But we will have to manage these bilateral differences because they're very significant. And when it's two big, powerful countries, you know, that falling apart could have tremendous significance on the global economy and on global peace.
15: Yeah, they had a big state dinner this morning. Of course, their time is way different than ours. So they were toasting each other and giving speeches and stuff. But I noticed the last couple of times, we all know Trump doesn't drink. And when King Charles was here, too, he takes like one sip for the toast and then he puts it down. So he does go through protocol with that, in case you were wondering. But yeah, so they're getting started with their day already. Or, well, it's the end of the day, I suppose, there if they're having a state dinner. I don't know what time it is.
1: I'm pretty sure one of them is Ritz peanut butter. The Ritz peanut butter things. snacks. They're sitting there, those red ones.
15: Still fixated.
1: Yeah. Peanut. Grandma's cookies maybe too in there.
15: I don't know. You got to blow it up. Yeah. Marco Rubio says Americans can't rely on China for goods.
16: I want to get back to Iran in a second. Let me stay on China. Trade, tariffs, intellectual property theft, Taiwan, their help of Iran, I think, is part of it also.
17: Yeah, all those topics will come up. There's no doubt about it. In the case of the Indo-Pacific, Taiwan, and so forth, it's not in China's interest or anyone's interest for there to be any sort of forced change in the status quo. I think stability there is very important. We've made clear to them, you know, that any support for Iran would obviously be detrimental for our relationship. That obviously is going to come up in this conversation. On trade, look, the United States is very clear. We have to be able to make our own stuff. We cannot depend on China or any country, for that matter, for 100% of anything that we need. You know, when you depend on any other country for 100% of what you need, you're very vulnerable. Likewise, you know, China wants the world to be dependent on them for 100% because it gives them strength and leverage. So that's a perfect example of an area in which our interests are not aligned. But the president's very committed to bringing back factories, bringing back industrial capacity to the United States, and diversifying where we get our rare earths, our critical minerals, our supply chains.
16: You know, President Trump has described President Xi to me in interviews as stoic, all business. No niceties in that sense, although there will be a state dinner. Now, I know this is your first trip to China, but not your first go around with China.
17: Yeah. Well, look, their system is very disciplined. It's very focused. When you speak to them, they have an agenda. They go through that agenda. The president's style is quite different, but they seem to have a very good, at least interpersonal relationship, and that's important. Look, the differences between the countries remain, but the ability to manage it becomes not easy, but easier when the heads of state have a good working relationship, and they seem to.
15: Yeah,
1: I agree.
15: Yeah, that's good. We need to bring back more jobs and work for the middle class, that type of thing. But they featured these humanoid robots. Did you see those yesterday from China?
1: No.
15: They were like at the airport. They were everywhere doing all kinds of crazy things. They're folding clothes, doing dishes. They had them running relays, doing flips, dancing. I mean, it's crazy how far ahead of us they are with these humanoid robots.
1: I'll be in the woods.
15: they're scary. They look like they had a big one. It almost looked like a transformer that a guy was riding in. It's just crazy.
1: I'll check that out.
15: Yeah, But China's rise can't come at our fall.
16: Yeah, well, I think so, too. What would you say, what is your read on President Xi? I mean, you read that their economy is struggling. You read that he's isolated. You read both Putin and President Xi have a pretty high degree of paranoia. What is your read as you look at President Xi from a distance going into the meeting?
17: Yeah, I think my read has been what I think has been for a while, and that is China has a plan. I mean, they clearly view themselves, they believe they will be the world's most powerful country. They'll surpass the United States, and they have a plan to do it. And they're executing on that plan, and I don't blame them. If I were the Chinese government, I'd have the same plan. We, on the other hand, don't view it that way, and we don't want to see anything. We're not trying to constrain China, but their rise cannot come at our expense. Their rise cannot come at our fall. So there's an area where we're just going to have a difference of opinion. But my view of them and of the government in China is they're very confident. They have a plan, and they're trying to execute on that plan, which is fine. I understand that from a nation-state perspective, but when that plan is in conflict with the national interest of the United States, we need to do what's right for the United States. And that'll come up on this trip, but more importantly, that'll be a feature of this relationship for a long time.
16: It's not a fair question to ask, but if you had a goal coming out of this summit, because this is a big deal, that you're going, that the president is going, the Secretary of Defense is on this plane, and so many others, and every top business leader in America is going on this trip. It's kind of crazy. If you had a goal, what you would like, you would say would be, how would you define a successful trip?
17: Well, I think it's already a success because we're going, and we're going to be able to talk to them as opposed to at them. You know, one thing is to exchange phone calls, and another thing is to put out messages and press releases and statements. But when the leaders are actually engaging personally, not just the president to president, but me with their foreign minister and Pete Hegseth with their defense minister and so forth, it creates channels of communication that can prove valuable in a time of potential conflict or where there might be heightened tension. So that's important. I also think, and we're not prepared to announce this yet, but there are a couple of unique areas of cooperation that we can work together on. The obvious ones are obviously fentanyl precursor production, which China, because their system can do this, can really crack down on that. That would help lower fentanyl deaths in the United States. And there are a couple other areas of international relations where perhaps we intend to talk to them about discreetly. We're not going to announce it in the media, but areas that we both share some concern over.
15: I think Xi and Trump have a lot of respect for each other, and they can find some common ground and come to some agreements to make both countries happy.
1: I absolutely, because mm-hmm. they're not doing it without us. We've gotten so far in bed with China. I mean, look around you. Everything around you is made in China.
15: Yeah. Well, like we've said before, let's all be wealthy. Let's all prosper.
1: There
15: let's
1: you
15: work
1: go.
15: Together. Why not?
1: And meanwhile, we will be bringing back what my big takeaway from those cuts so far, and we've got more with the Hannity sit down with Rubio, was when he said, we can't have 100% of something we need provided by another country. We need the pharmaceuticals, things that we absolutely have to have. We need to have some control over that, period. What do they say? Hard stop on that one. All right, good stuff. Need to know morning show on the flag. Quick break. Dino's got a windy day, windy weekend coming
18: up. Adam with Cheyenne Gardens is here. Adam, trees and shrubs can look great or just be a big bushy mess. How do you recommend rejuvenating some of those trees and shrubs?
19: So there's two different pruning methods I like to use when I'm pruning on deciduous shrubs. Sometimes I do the one-third method, which is I take off one-third of the old growth every spring for 3 years, and that opens up that shrub, and we should have young growth after about 3 years, nice and full. Sometimes I'm tired and I'm lazy, and I just go in and I cut everything down to 6 inches to 10 inches. Very, very important. I do not do this on the lilacs, because lilacs, if I prune them this time of year, I can cut off my flower buds. So I wait till they're done blooming. And so most times on lilacs, I do the one-third, one-third, one-third, unless I'm frustrated.
18: Okay. All right, Adam. Is evergreen pruning a little different?
19: Evergreen pruning is different than deciduous shrub pruning. Most times with evergreens, I do my pruning after the new growth emerges. So like on pines, I prune my candles on Mother's Day. On spruce, I wait till about Father's Day. Same with my junipers and arborvitaes. I'm usually between May 15th and June 15th on my pruning on my evergreens. I kind of wait to see that new growth emerge, and then I can make my pruning. And on evergreens, you want to stay in that new growth. You don't want to go back too far. If we go back too far in that older growth, they don't look as nice, and it might take a few more years to recover.
18: Thanks, Adam. Cheyenne Gardens is a great place to wander, admire, and explore the largest variety of trees, shrubs, and bedding plants in the area. Just 10 minutes north of Fargo, up I-29 in Harwood.
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1: Hey, welcome back. Need to Know Morning Show on the Flag. So I was just reading this, and this makes me sad, you guys. It's Kevin and Alex Dinos here. Poll of 5,000 U.S. adults commissioned by Dave and Buster's, which is a great place to go, by the way.
15: Too bad we don't have one here.
1: I know. Shows that nearly half of us, 48% of the nation, feels like their overall life is currently lacking in fun. No fun. For half, and 12%... can't even remember the last time they had a full free day to have fun. And yeah,
15: not good.
1: Half of them.
15: You got to take care of this.
1: Half of them wish they could do something fun and, you know, socially, like daily or at least a couple of times a week. I think that's a, you got to get on that.
22: I think because people are so involved. I know a lot of people, they're married to their job. And nothing wrong with working hard at all.
15: And then they've got kids and everything, too, when they get home.
22: I mean, you've got to take time for yourself.
15: I go to the gym for fun. I have fun every day at the gym.
1: Yeah.
15: I mean,
22: people don't like that.
15: It's a release. Well,
22: it is.
15: Do something fun. I mean, your workouts can be fun.
22: They can.
15: I mean, don't do something you hate. Because you won't do it.
22: Exactly.
15: Like you golf. You went golfing.
22: Yeah, love golfing.
15: You're sore and you're going to go
22: sore,
15: see Chad.
22: I'll go see Dr. Z and get all straightened out. Yeah. I always
1: got to, you know, fun is what you make it.
22: It is.
1: You know what you got, you can make, you know, it's like hey, we're going to clean out the garage, but it's going to be fun. All right, I'm in. Let's go.
15: You know, we're Why are we fun. Drinking beers?
22: I was just going to say, right. Probably
1: what's going on?
22: Beer.
1: but anyway, so find a way to have some fun. Find your fun, always.
15: It's the biggest stress reliever, and it's good for your health.
1: Amen. Dino, windy coming up. Shocking, I know.
22: Wind to deal with.
1: When are we going to get a southeast wind? Can we get the one from the other direction bringing some warm air anytime soon?
22: South wind today. So, yes, then that is to warm us up into the low 80s. But, man, it's a windy one out there, and there's a few showers on radar out to the west, out around Devil's Lake Basin, down south towards Jamestown. Those are moving eastward. We could see a light shower here towards lunchtime, but again, it's not going to amount to anything. Other than that, the main weather word today is windy. Those south winds gusting between 40 and 50 today with highs in the low 80s. And then partly cloudy, southwest winds 10 to 25 tonight, low 50s. Tomorrow, another windy one, this one out of the west with winds gusting between 40 and 45 and highs around 80. Saturday, lighter northwest winds and highs in the low to mid 70s, and then rain comes in Sunday afternoon through Monday with about a half inch to an inch widespread across the entire area.
15: 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That'll be good. Get your garden in.
22: We need it, no doubt. Pick day Saturday.
1: Mama's happy. She gets the plan now. So. All right, thanks, buddy.
5: 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Your ag weather focus on the field with North Dakota State climatologist Darrell Richeson.
23: There are now portions of western North Dakota that are either in abnormally dry or moderate drought status. Abnormally dry is ranked 0 out of 4 and is not considered a drought category, and moderate drought is ranked 1 of 4. Although moderately drought is considered to be in a 10 to 20% of all years category, it is often used more frequently than that. No doubt, conditions are already getting dry in western North Dakota, And my personal forecast is for that area to get even drier this summer. They may not quite be in that percent ranking yet, but breaking cold records in a cold climate is difficult to do. Getting in the top 20% of dry years in a dry climate is also difficult to do.
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3: We must make our relationship work and not mess it up. I'm Dave Anthony, Fox News. That's what China's leader said at a state banquet with President Trump.
4: Achieving the great rejuvenation of the Chinese nation and making America great again can go hand in hand.
3: Then Xi Jinping offered a toast to prosperity. The president used the same word in his toast.
6: Together we have the chance to draw on these values to create a future of greater prosperity, cooperation, and happiness.
3: Fox's Jackie Heinrich reports from Beijing.
24: That followed a meeting between them where they discussed ways to expand market access, cooperation between the two countries. The Strait of Hormuz, the Iran war, Taiwan all came up, but they were not addressed in the remarks at the state banquet. The statement, though, from the White House on the topic of Iran gave us a little bit more background on maybe the more tense topics behind closed doors. It said the two sides agreed that the Strait of Hormuz must remain open to support the free flow of energy.
3: And as Fox Texas Trey Engst reports from Tel Aviv, that's a big deal.
25: The Chinese are the largest importer of Iranian crude oil in the world. And when we look at Iranian military action in the Strait of Hormuz and the country's nuclear program, these are both directly funded by those oil exports. Reports this morning indicate Iran has seized another vessel off the coast of the UAE. Secretary of State Marco Rubio told Fox's Sean Hannity that the Chinese should play a more active role in getting Iran to change course.
26: The countries of the world economies are melting down because of this crisis in the straits. They're going to be buying less Chinese product.
3: The day after South Carolina's Supreme Court threw out Alec Murdoch's convictions and life sentence in the killings of his wife and son in 2021 over court clerk's misconduct, State Attorney General Alan Wilson just told Fox they will retry him and...
27: Well, first off, I want people to understand that our office secured convictions on financial crimes that will keep Alex Murdoch in prison for several more decades, so he's not going anywhere.
3: America's listening to Fox News.
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3: Well, they have found the second American soldier who went missing in Morocco, dead.
32: The body of 19-year-old Army Specialist Mariah Simone Collington has been recovered more than a week after she and a fellow soldier went missing in Morocco while taking part in a multinational military exercise. The body of First Lieutenant Kendrick Lamont Key Jr. was recovered earlier this week. Collington was an air and missile defense crew member from Tavares, Florida, who began her active duty service in 2024. Both soldiers are believed to have fallen off a cliff during a recreational hike in their off-duty hours. An investigation continues into what led to the tragedy. Grinnell Scott, Fox News.
3: I mentioned Iran and the U.S.-China talks. Oil prices down about 0.5% today. WTI remains about $100 a barrel. Gas, though, up 2 more cents. AAA's national average for regular $4.53 per gallon. On Wall Street, stocks may surge. Dow futures up more than 300 points the morning after record highs for the NASDAQ and the S&P 500. There was playoff overtime last night in basketball and hockey. In the NBA, Cleveland beat Detroit 117-113 to take a 3-2 series lead. On the ice, it was even more dramatic.
33: Here's McKinnon shooting one. He scores! He scores! The Avalanche tie the game at 3!
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0: The Avalanche came back from 3-0 down to force overtime, where 3:52 into sudden death, Brett Kulak scored for Colorado. The Avalanche beat the Wild 4-3 and won the series 4-1. Colorado went to the Western Conference Finals. The Avs will face either Vegas or Anaheim. The Golden Knights lead the Ducks 3-2. Vegas can win the series tonight.
3: That's Fox's Jared Max. Golf's second major tournament of the year is underway. The PGA Championship at Arana Mink outside Philadelphia. Rory McIlroy tees off this hour. Scottie Scheffler plays this afternoon. I'm Dave Anthony. This is Fox News.
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8: Grand Forks man facing charges after police say he pointed a gun at another driver during a road rage incident. 21-year-old Christian Bradley charged with terrorizing with a dangerous weapon. It happened at 24th Avenue South and South 42nd Street Sunday night. The victim told police that Bradley had tailgated him, leading to the altercation. During a Fargo tobacco and nicotine ordinance listening session, Fargo Public School Superintendent Dr. Corey Snyder said younger students are bringing vape pens to school.
9: It is starting to make its way into our elementary schools, and we are seeing some vape use there and vapes taken away from some of our elementary students. Minimal. Please understand that. Minimal compared to our middle and high school.
8: The Fargo-Cass Public Health Board unanimously approved a flavored tobacco and nicotine ban in February, but the city commission tabled taking action on it until the June election. West Fargo Mayor Bernie Dardis, who's on the FCPH board, says it will bring the resolution to a city commission for consideration as well. West Fargo Eats is hosting a pop-up food pantry. It'll happen in the parking lot of Lutheran Church of La Crosse from 4 to 5:30 p.m. Fruits, vegetables, meat, bakery, and other grocery items are going to be available, as well as diapers. West Fargo Eats is a collaboration between Lutheran Church of La Crosse, Gate City Bank, YWCA Cass Clay, and Great Plains Food Bank. From the Flag Family Newsroom, I'm Jim Miller.
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6: Kevin Flynn, Alex Taylor, Need to Know Morning Show on the Flag. It is Thursday, May 14th, year of our Lord, 2026. Now, if you're just rolling out into your day, it's 11 after 7, 7-11. And it's a little windier, although it is a pretty good south wind.
14: Yeah.
6: It's a little warmer.
14: Yeah, it'll be gusting up to 45 or so throughout the day at times. You know how it is. We're at 62 now and heading up to 82, so I like that part of it. But yeah, going to be windy. Slight chance of rain today as well, so cloudy skies. Tomorrow, 79 Saturday, going to be the pick day of the weekend at 74. Not quite as windy either. Sunday, we got a 60% chance of rain moving in and 68. Back to work Monday, 63 with a 60% chance of rain there as well. So there you have it.
6: Yeah, there you have it.
14: That's what it is.
6: 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They'd love to earn your business, whatever you need. Tech says, I guess the Democrats did not want to know how bad the government was with COVID-19. They didn't even show up to hear the whistleblower.
14: I think they already knew. And they were embarrassed to even go ask a question.
6: The whole thing's empty. The whole one side of the room where this guy is testifying, not one of them are there. I hadn't seen the picture of that.
14: Yeah, not even Fetterman showed up. It's like, what?
6: I mean, come on. Yeah, well.
14: Don't care. It's over.
6: If you know, you know, right?
14: Wow.
6: All right. She's out on the road, Bridget Riedel, Ag Director Extraordinaire. Hey, buddy, what takes you where today?
15: I got to tell you, being on the road today sort of feels like one of those Bugs Bunny cartoons where you're running so hard against the wind and you're not getting anywhere.
6: Oh, yeah.
15: Will feel like that today too. And
14: gotta love bugs.
15: You know, wow. Mother Nature, thanks so much. This is not a day any of us were hoping for, but here we are. This is what we're going to have to fight our way through today. And just keep in mind, red flag warning, we have an incredibly low humidity index right now. So if equipment strikes a rock, there can be a spark. We can see some grass fires easily happen and think about how fast they will spread. So be aware of that. We know that also we got to take some caution when we have some of this blowing grit in the air. Nobody wants that, least of all the farmer, who's, whether they've touched their fields or not this spring, sometimes especially at a 50 mile an hour plus wind, this is just going to pick up and move around particles. Mm. A lot of real estate going to change hands today, I'm afraid.
6: Are you, by the way?
15: I am currently still in Cass County, but on my way out. So I've got some... Hopefully nobody wants to walk a field today. That's what I'm really going for.
6: Gotcha.
15: I don't know that I would get very far in it. May is indeed beef month. And as far as beef month is concerned, maybe after the wind dies down, you're going to want to do some grilling. Hopefully you could do that this weekend if you're dodging some rain showers. But we celebrate the fact that beef is still one of the highest demand proteins globally. And here in the U.S., it really does work its way into the top one or two spots every year on what people want for the largest portion on their plate. And happy to celebrate this month and just all things beef. Any cut that you want, remember, ground beef, still the most versatile and a great way to deliver extra protein into your diet. Also, Mental Health Awareness Month. Maybe a good burger helps you feel a little bit better. And with days like today where we feel behind the gun and planting, although we are likely going to jump up double digits in our soybean planting as well as our corn ground that's been planted into acres, things are moving very quickly. Still take time to ask your neighbors when you're loading seed tenders, when you're in line for fertilizer, how are they doing? Is everybody feeling all right? Because stress levels are incredibly high, particularly knowing what's been happening with diesel fuel, fertilizer prices, et cetera. Margins are razor thin, and folks are probably feeling that pinch more so than they ever have going into the spring planting season. So take advantage of May's Mental Health Month and just check on the others that are out there in your neighborhood.
6: How did I get 14 days into May and not know it's beef month?
15: We talked about it right earlier. So
6: How did I not catch that?
14: Beef, it's right. What for dinner.
6: I am so celebrating this weekend then.
14: You know, at least on Saturday.
15: You just said, Alex. You said beef what's for dinner. Mm. That's probably one of the most well-recognized ad campaigns.
14: Yeah.
15: Along with the milk mustache.
14: That's the old one. Yeah, right?
6: Yep.
15: Those are two of the best that people continue to know and think of.
14: There's pork, the other white meat.
6: Meat? Yeah. Where's the beef?
15: Yep. And so, come on, we're going to need something to happen out of those poultry folks or the egg people. They're just going to need to step it up so we remember them.
14: Right.
15: There's been a new pest discovered in the United States. Isn't there always one? It's called the jumping worm. It's been found in California. It's actually migrated over here from Asia. Likely it hitched a ride on some sort of product when it came. And we've now seen it as close as Colorado. What does the Asian jumping worm do? They're pretty voracious eaters. They will quickly go through what's happening on the surface of the soil through the leaf litter. They'll reduce the amount of beneficial organisms in the soil. And they just have such heavy competition with our native earthworms that it's kind of like stealing food right off their plate. Why are they called the jumping worm? Well, because when they are discovered and when you poke them with a stick, they violently thrash in a snake-like motion when disturbed, so they seem aggressive. Also, the telltale sign that you may have jumping worms in your garden or in soil profiles is because on the soil surface, it looks like coffee grounds, but instead, that would be the feces of the jumping worm.
14: Oh.
15: So,
6: it'd be the what?
14: Feces.
6: Oh. Yeah. Oh, I thought you said, yeah.
14: Hmm.
15: Yep. We're being asked by Departments of Agriculture to keep an eye out for such a thing if we see that, especially if soils are transported, but the worms can also move along with other products and materials. So keep an eye out for telltale signs as the Asian jumping worm has arrived in your neighborhood.
14: Hmm.
15: If you got questions about it, though, you can always send me an email, ag@flagfamily.com.
6: So we got jumping worms, screw worms, regular worms, earthworms. Am I missing any worms?
15: Mm-hmm. There's a lot more of them than there are of us.
14: It's horrible.
6: Man. Jeez.
15: Also, today, Viocandia to your lawn furniture. I hope you find it again.
14: Anchor it down.
6: I learned that lesson a few years ago. The grill's everything's battened down. Yep, got to do it.
15: agronomists have some unique field finds. Last week, an agronomist in Dickinson found a kid's trampoline. So no identifying marks on it. Still don't know where it belongs.
6: Oh, yeah. All right, my friend, travel safe. We'll chat on Monday, actually.
15: Yes, we will. Have a great rest of the week.
14: You too,
6: buddy. Bridget Riedel, agatflagfamily.com. Yeah, there's a great video where someone's filming a storm out their back, like the back sliding door of their house, and a trampoline comes flying right across their backyard. It doesn't even touch down. It just keeps flying away. So, yeah, they have these ground anchors. Uncle Kev, pro tip, if you're getting a trampoline for your youngster, okay, put four ground anchors in the ground and get the ones that are bigger. And they're hard to get in the ground, depending on the ground. If you do putting them into the clay in Fargo, it's going to be tough. But
14: yeah, you see those flying around so often.
6: The hack's on, you can see it on YouTube. Then get some heavy-duty ratchet straps and strap that trampoline down.
14: Yeah.
6: And don't put it off, because you'll think whatever wind won't, it'll take a lot to pick it up. No, it doesn't.
14: Well, we used to have a trampoline when my son was young. And he had his little buddies over all the time. And him and I went shopping for something, whatever. We come home, and the neighbor kids are on my garage roof, jumping off onto the trampoline. The neighbor kids. We weren't even home.
6: Yeah.
14: Oh, Mama went over to their house and yelled. And then guess what? Bye-bye trampoline. Dismantled. Oh. All done. I didn't need that lawsuit.
6: Well, there's that.
14: Oh, man. Some kid breaks a leg. Get out.
6: All right, quick break. Dino's in. We'll get the check of the weather, wild or done. James checking the sports page. Business report coming up. Jim Miller's in the newsroom. We've got more TiVo from Rubio.
14: Yeah, we do.
6: On Air Force One with Hannity as well. Need to know morning show on the flag. Be right back.
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6: 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This is the flag. Alex Taylor, Kevin Flynn, WZFG mobile app. You might be streaming it. Thanks for being here on the Need to Know Morning Show. There's a story out of a place in Arkansas. Have you guys heard of the Diamond State Park, Crater of Diamonds, it's called down in Arkansas? Have you heard of this, Dino?
20: I've heard of it.
6: Yeah, they've got a park down there where people find diamonds every once in a while. And if you visit the Crater of Diamond State Park in Arkansas, you find a diamond, you get to keep it.
14: Keep it.
6: So
14: I'd like to go there.
6: Some gal was looking there, and I've never been there. She was from Pennsylvania. Found a 3.09 carat white diamond, and it's all hers.
14: Nice.
6: Ooh, you got Mama's happy.
14: Yeah, you got to get it cut though, and everything. So it's it's not like it's perfectly cut for you. You got to take it in, and it's going to cost you a thing or
20: still.
14: Two
20: You know,
6: I don't say shape it and cut it with a bag.
14: Yeah.
6: I looked it up, a 3-carat natural white diamond between 20 and 150K. That's better than a sharp stick in the eye.
20: Whoa. Man.
6: Anyway, I saw that. I thought, made her day.
14: Yeah.
20: Take a vacation.
6: Let's go. 24
14: past 7. I just have a nice big ring.
20: Yeah, right?
6: Let me just tell you, the North Dakota license plates are back in Lakes Country. So, speaking of vacations, the lake peeps are all back. So, you know, plan your trip to Menards and everything else accordingly, and Costco or whatever. But the wind is back, too.
14: Yeah, and I was asking Dean about that. I'm like, why is it always windy here, Dean?
20: Well, the old joke is because Minnesota sucks.
14: that is true.
6: That's why we're windier never.
20: Yeah, but okay, where do you think Fargo ranks? Are we even in the top 10 windiest cities?
14: Yes. We're ahead of Chicago.
6: I know the answer to this, yes.
20: We are ranked 5th in the nation for windiest cities.

0: wind? Just, is
1: it
0: that just,
1: it exacerbates the wind when it's out of the
2: wind. It's the reason also that storms tend to die out now and then when they hit the Red River. Because, and if you look at the geographic, like the makeup
0: Dean says, you're wrong. He's shaking his head.
2: It seems to me that, because it's so flat and what it is in North Dakota. Yeah. But then as soon as it hits the woods and the terrain
0: fake
2: in
0: news.
2: Minnesota. Yep.
0: Nope.
1: That has nothing to do with it. But the valley itself is a reason it kind of exacerbates the wind. So that's your reason.
0: So it's like when I'm over at the lights for a concert and the wind hits it a certain way and it just like whips around in there and it's horrible over there sometimes when the winds come.
1: Well,
0: yeah, it's like a wind tunnel there.
1: Yeah, I mean, and that would exacerbate, you know, certain areas of wind as well. But on the grand picture, it's due to the Red River Valley.
2: All right, why there's your weather windy. Lesson.
1: Yeah, see?
2: Forecast.
1: Yeah.
0: Can we make it stop?
1: Yeah, no, I wish we could. Windy conditions throughout the day today. We've got winds gusting right now, 42 here at the studio. We'll see winds gusting between 40 and 50 today across the area. An isolated shower towards lunchtime, possible, but really not likely. Low 80s today, so it is going to be a warm one. And then tonight, we'll back off on the winds a little bit. Southwest 10 to 25, low 50s. Tomorrow, the winds ramp right back up out of the west, gusting up to 40 with highs in the upper 70s to near 80. Saturday, pick day of the weekend, partly cloudy, light northwest winds, low 70s. Rain comes in Sunday afternoon, lasts through Monday with at least a half inch to an inch widespread across the entire area. So everybody is going to get a nice drink of water Sunday into Monday.
0: Good.
1: That's
0: we could use that.
1: Great news.
0: Yeah.
1: Yes.
0: Green things up.
1: Get rid of
0: the rest of the snow mold and the dust from all this wind.
1: Get out and enjoy Saturday. Saturday looks beautiful.
0: Sounds good. Dean's golfing again.
2: Twist my arm on that one.
1: Yes, no doubt.
2: All right. I have to go out and have fun on Saturday. Okay.
1: You don't have to tell me twice.
2: Yeah. 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Well, I got to...
3: Turn out the lights. The party's over.
2: So
4: Wilder,
2: going home.
4: I've got a little story for you guys on how my night went last night.
0: Okay.
4: We were 34 seconds into the Wild Avalanche game, and I got real confident. Then we were five minutes in, I got more confident.
0: Yeah. Yep.
4: By the end of the first period, I felt like I was in an Irish bar drinking as much as my little heart could desire, just having a great time with the
2: guys at the bar.
4: We were going to close the bar down on a high note last night.
2: Top of our game.
4: And over the next 2 hours, the Wild proceeded to turn me around, kick me in the lower half, rip my heart out, throw it in the interstate, and watch it get run over the rest of the night, as now we're awaiting the NHL draft.
0: Well, you're a Vikings fan. Aren't you used to this?
4: You would think so, but it gets harder every year. Every darn year.
0: Because someday we're going to win this thing. I just know it.
4: If they wouldn't have gotten out to a 3-0 lead, I might have accepted the fate. But the fact that they were up 3-0, it just made it that much worse. The Wild lose 4-3 in overtime, gave up 4 unanswered goals. They lose their series 4-1 to the Colorado Avalanche, the President Cup winners. And, well, now the Avs await the winner of that Vegas-Anaheim series. So that is how my night went last night. Hopefully you guys had a better evening. Mine started
2: night
4: on a high note, and it ended in sorrow down in a ditch with a little bit of water involved in it.
0: Poor guy.
4: For the PGA Championship, there's a two-way tie right now through the first handful of holes. Harry Hall and Michael Brennan, 2-under par each. Tom Hoagie tied for 11th at even par. And awesome news for Red Hawk fans. They begin their season with a 7-gamer at Cleburne starting tonight at 7:06. They will return home for the home opener a week from tomorrow. The Twins at 6:40 on Twins TV wrap up their series with the Marlins.
2: What can we say? We're Minnesota sports fans.
5: 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Are you a stupid person?
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0: Oh, man.
2: All right. Thanks, buddy.
6: I'm Charles Payne, and this is the Fox Business Report.
7: Computer networking supplier Cisco is restructuring and says it will be cutting jobs to make more room for artificial intelligence in its business. It plans to eliminate fewer than 4,000 positions this quarter. However, Cisco's earnings were better than forecast. The stock is up 16% this morning. Chevron is selling some of its refineries and other business in the Asia-Pacific region to Japan's ENEOS for more than $2 billion.

0: Luxury retailer Burberry says sales improved in recent months. Business picked up in China and the Americas. Burberry is in the process of a turnaround plan. CEO Joshua Schulman says, in general, Burberry hasn't seen the impact of the Middle East conflict beyond the region itself. That's your Fox Business Report. I'm Jenny Coselda. Invested in you.
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4: Fargo's Paradox Comics and Cards honored with the first comic shop spotlight in Ghost Machine Comics. Manager of Publishing Operations Danny Ward says the company started showcasing retailers because the people who sell stories for a living have powerful stories of their own, and this series is their way of celebrating the retailers who connect fans, creators, and books every day. He adds, "We choose Paradox owner Richard Early as our first retailer spotlight because he is a passionate champion for comics and the community around them." Tonight is the Fargo City Commission debate on the flag and WDAY radio. 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Afterwards, Jay Thomas will host a wrap-up show recapping the debate and taking listener calls. 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While state health officials urge caution, they're reminding North Dakotans that the risk of a hantavirus outbreak in our state relatively low. So far this year, there's been a single case of hantavirus in the state. Before that, the most recent in 2022, and those cases did involve the same strain that sickened passengers aboard a Dutch cruise ship. Hantavirus can spread through exposure to rodent droppings, urine, and saliva. State officials encourage you to wear gloves and a mask when clearing out attics. From the Flag Family Newsroom, I'm Jim Miller.
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3: Two open seats, eight Fargo City Commission candidates. 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The Fargo City Commission debates tonight at 5 on The Flag.
11: That is the plan. Need to know morning show on The Flag. Yeah, tonight, 5 o'clock. Bonnie and Steve-O are going to be moderating the debate. This is the first of three that we're doing. This is the city commission. Tony Gehrig will be on by phone, I believe, because he's in Hawaii doing the work. And then we got one for the school board deal, the candidates, and then one for the mayoral race that everybody's talking.
12: We got you covered.
11: Yeah. So that's tonight. Kevin and Alex, happy Thursday. We're over the hump, just about halfway through May, which is, it's not hard to believe, because it always just goes by in the blink of an eye.
12: It does fly. But yeah. We're at 62 now, heading up to 83 today. Slight chance of rain, but the wind, woo, you're going to notice that.
11: Again.
12: Yeah, it's gusting up to 40, 45 today. Tomorrow's still windy and 79. Saturday, pick day of the weekend, partly cloudy, 74. Sunday, we got rain moving in. Oh, he switched it from a 60% chance to 80%. So, yeah, it's going to rain on Sunday. 66 for the high there. Monday, we've got rain coming in, too, and 63. So, enjoy Saturday. That'll be your pick day.
11: Yeah, NDSU graduation Saturday. Mm. I didn't know that the young son informed me of that. But, yeah, finals, everybody's wrapping up. Getting ready to break for the summer already. Man, oh, man. Let's do it. Let's go. And congrats to all the graduates. Hope the plans are all coming together for whatever's next for you. And just think about the trades, you know. Just, there's a little bug in your ear. Uncle Kev, love to see you look at being an electrician or a welder, you know. Boy, do
12: plumber,
11: we need
12: them. Anything.
11: They're saying 500,000 electricians alone. Just to deal with the expanding grid, all the things that are 500,000 electricians that we need. Yeah, that'd be great. 21 away from 8 o'clock. Hey, brought to you by the team at Moxie Java, the official coffee of the Need to Know Morning Show. I tried a couple of new ones this time. The Cowboy blend. Actually, I've had the Cowboy before. Mm-hmm. It's just we like the dark roast because they're less acid.
12: Yep.
11: For the gut.
12: Well, it's just got a nice, deep, roasted flavor, too. It smells so good.
11: I broke into the Market blend this morning.
12: Oh.
11: Delicious. Maybe one of my best aromas that I've had of all the best smells. Market, yeah.
12: Hmm.
11: So that's the two we tried. But there's a bunch of, you got to go to the website, moxiejava.com. You can stop in, too. But when you join the coffee club, because we always say coffee local, you can obviously pick it up at West Acres or by the lights right next to Bell Bank. Drive-thru opens at 5:30. But if you join the coffee club, they deliver it right to your home. 1 pound, 5 pounds, what do you need for your business? Keep the coffee going at work? Yep, there you go. Your team, keep your coffee local, is Moxie Java. Great peeps. Just awesome peeps. If you're at the right by Halberstadt's at West Acres. That's where it all started. Can't believe it's been this long. A couple of texts here, but we're going to continue that Rubio Hannity chat on Air Force One. Boy, that'd be something to fly on Air Force One, wouldn't it?
12: Could you imagine?
11: Oh, I love it. I would love it. We just assembled a new outdoor glider bench made in China and packaged in Vietnam so that China can get around the Trump import tax. Sad that these are not made right here in the USA. Well, I think that playing field will level, and people that want to make glider benches will probably look at doing that here, because the Chinese ones will cost them the same. So would, you know, I think that's the goal anyway. Hey guys, the demon craps, okay, not showing up to learn how right I am by dubbing the farce the FOVID scandemic proves it was a faux frenzy and a huge scam. Well, if COVID was real, I mean, the bug is real, the sickness is real, but how it came, you know, who funded it, where was the...
12: Fauci.
11: I don't know why the guy is not in jail.
12: Should be.
11: Along with a few other ones from that whole thing. With the new inflation reports coming out, is there anything that you guys can think of that's cheaper during Trump's term versus Biden's?
12: Well, we got some more gotcha questions here.
11: Yeah. I would say you have a point there. You do have a point there, but who did what to get the prices where they are, and who's doing what to get them out?
12: We're not printing more money like Biden did to try to get his butt out of it. We're not releasing the oil reserves. We're being adults here, and we're fixing it for good.
11: Yeah, I think that's the answer. The other team didn't seem to really fix anything. They broke a lot of stuff.
12: Yeah, and they did short-term fixes to make you look over here and, oh, the gas prices are low. Well, we're taking money from the oil reserves.
11: Yeah, and again, anything on the whole auto pen, Joe Biden? What was that all about? Yeah. Morning, let's see here. Hardly no trees. I don't know what that means.
12: In North Dakota, the wind. To block the wind. I always think that too. Yeah.
11: I don't know what it is. It just seems weird, though, because a lot of storms will be coming in, coming from North Dakota, coming across the Dakotas, and they hit the valley, and it's like, ooh, they kind of peter out. I don't know. I guess that's whatever, but Dino said that isn't the case.
12: No.
11: It just always seems to be. Anyway, all right, let's keep rolling this, TiVo. I want to hear more of this.
12: All right, we're cut number four, correct? Or no, are we on three?
11: You tell me. Yeah. No, we're on... We're on four.
12: We're starting on four. Okay.
11: Yep.
12: We got Marco Rubio here sitting on Air Force One with Hannity. There's your setup. And so they're chatting away. International property theft is a huge problem with China.
13: I have a friend of mine. He's a great inventor. And the level of intellectual property theft not just impacted his entire business, but it's impacting many American companies. Big issue?
14: That's right. An enormous issue. And one that we're going to continue to raise, even as we try to protect our companies and our competitive advantage, we're going to raise that with them. I don't think there's any point in denying that the fact of the matter is that a lot of the advancements, not all, but a lot of the advancements you've seen in the commercial sector, in the industrial sector, in the technological sector in China, is a product of intellectual property theft and or reverse engineering, which is the same thing, of our own technology. So that has to be addressed. But I also think we can't only rely on that. We have to stay ahead of the curve on innovation. You know, one thing is if you're stealing or taking the stuff that was cutting edge 5 years ago, but the things that are going to be cutting edge 5 years from now, we've got to continue to invest and push our companies to continue to stay ahead of that pace of theft and continue to lead the world in innovation.
12: It's always been a problem with China stealing our stuff, and that's why they were showing, you know, all these cool humanoid robots and stuff they've used a lot of our information.
11: They do is steal. There's no innovation in China.
12: No.
11: They rely on everyone else to innovate or invent, and then they just steal it.
12: Right.
11: We said this. My best story on this is Doug Burgum telling me at WeFest about that corn whatever plant they were going to build in Grand Forks, and the Chinese were going to spy on the Grand Forks Air Force Base, and he's like, they don't need a $400 million corn crushing plant to spy on us. When they had great planes, they battled Chinese hackers every day who were trying to get in and get their coats.
12: Well, remember those spy balloons too, with Joe Biden flying around the Air Force bases and wherever, and they just let them.
11: Yep, they're here. They've been here.
12: That
11: they're
12: was still China.
11: And they're still doing it. They're still ripping off everything they can.
12: Mm-hmm. China's been helping Iran, but it's in their best interest to knock it off.
13: Maybe the best way to transition to the issue of Iran, which I want to ask you about, is that China's both public statements and their actions. Although it was interesting that a Chinese tanker got hit in the Strait of Hormuz, but obviously they've been taking a very different position. You keep reading the intelligence and showing they've been helping the Iranians. Obviously, it's more important to them.
14: We've made the argument to the Chinese, and I hope it's compelling, and they'll have a chance to do something about it at the United Nations later this week when there's a resolution just condemning Iran on what they're doing with the Straits. Look, there's three things. The Chinese have ships stuck in the Persian Gulf because setting up a system that says we're going to let certain ships through but others not, it's easier said than done. And you saw a Chinese, not Chinese flag vessel, but it was a Chinese cargo, got hit over the weekend. I'm sure Iran didn't do it deliberately, but they did it. It happened. And so that's why these Chinese ships are stuck in there. The second is, I don't think that China, it's a huge source of instability. It threatens to destabilize Asia more than any other part of the world because it's heavily reliant on the Straits for energy. And the third reason is because China's economy is export driven, meaning their economy is fueled not by what they consume domestically, but by what they make and sell to other countries. Well, if all the countries of the world economies are melting down because of this crisis in the Straits, they're going to be buying less Chinese product, and the Chinese exports are going to drop precipitously. So it's in their interest to resolve this. We hope to convince them to play a more active role in getting Iran to walk away from what they're doing now and trying to do now in the Persian Gulf. You know?
12: Yeah, so hit China in the money, you know, where it hurts. And they're,
11: hit them in the money.
12: They might come around our way of thinking then. If you're like, we're not going to be making as much money. This is going on. So, might want to knock it off, guys.
11: I love it. Punch them in the money. The world is really waking up to all of this. They're waking up to the world health thing. They're waking up to the economic, the different regimes. And I think Trump is the alarm clock for all of this. You know, he's going into China, and Alex just made the best point, punch him in the money, man.
12: Yep.
11: They are all about that. And he just said it. They are an exporter of everything.
12: Yep.
11: Without us, I've always said that they're going to blow us up. We buy all their crap.
12: Well, and look
11: at would kill themselves.
12: Yeah, and look at Iran now, too. Their army's not getting paid. They have no money. I mean, they're going to have to come to the table pretty soon with a real deal.
11: Well, and they need to realize, too, the world's sick and tired of Islamic terror and the jihad and all of that.
12: So I don't know if they're going to realize that before they... I mean, they're going to go, we're starving to death here. We need to eat. We got to do something.
11: Right, exactly.
12: There are two major issues with Iran.
11: Two, count them.
13: I thought you had a lot of jobs by being the Secretary of State and the NSA, head of the NSA. Then you had to go in and become White House Press Secretary.
14: She's Caroline is irreplaceable. I was just a pitch in.
13: It seemed that you like it. It seemed like you're having fun.
14: Well, yeah, I don't know if I'd have fun if I had to do it every week. But one time ain't too bad, and I enjoyed it, you know, and it was about foreign policy mostly, so I was honored to be able to do it. But we can't wait till Caroline gets back. She had a beautiful baby, and we wish her the best, but we can't wait to see her back.
13: I think she was beautiful. But now that we are on the issue of Iran, let me specifically ask you, because it seems like there are two major issues that just continue to percolate. And I had a conversation with the president, a private conversation, and I did ask him if I could talk about it. And it was, you know, I asked him maybe a week ago, I said, you know, are you going to go back to bombing? I said, you could probably wipe out their economy in 15 minutes. He goes, no, Sean, I could knock it out in five. He goes, but then he said something, and you referenced this in your press when you were filling in for Caroline. And you said, imagine the world with a nuclear-armed Iran, and forget about the Strait, they would hold the entire world hostage.
14: That's right.
13: There always seems to come out of nowhere these bizarre conspiracy theories. Oh, the president is doing this for Israel or for Fox News host or Bibi Netanyahu. That I ask everybody, did he have any choice based on what Steve Witkoff told us?
14: No, look, every president in the last 20 years has been worried about the Iran nuclear program. Obama did a nuclear deal with them because he was worried about it. Not a good nuclear deal, but he made one. The president reversed it and imposed crippling sanctions and took out Soleimani, who was a threat to the United States. Joe Biden was begging to get back into a nuclear deal with them. The whole world, you know, the French, the Germans, the UK, they imposed new sanctions on Iran last year, snapback sanctions, because of the nuclear threat. The whole world has seen Iran was building up a conventional capability where they would have so many missiles and so many drones that they could overwhelm anybody's defenses.
11: No.
14: Once they had that,
11: not ours.
14: Nobody could do anything about their nuclear program, because they would say, if you attack our nuclear program, we will wipe out six countries in the Gulf region and you won't be able to defend against it. You won't have enough patriots, you know, because you get these swarms of drones, these swarms of rockets. They were on the verge. In a year from now, they would have been at that point. The president said that's an intolerable risk. People are struggling to make that connection, but the connection is very real. They were building such a high number. They were going to have so many drones and missiles that no one can attack Iran, because the result would be catastrophic for the region. And once they had that immunity, then they would break out towards a weapon. We knew that. The president is not going to allow that to happen under his watch.
12: I love Trump.
11: We can
12: knock that out in 5 minutes.
11: Yeah, 100% disagree with what he said. There, you know, they would hold the... How would Iran, with a nuclear weapon, or maybe a few of them, hold the world hostage? When we're sitting on, I don't know, 5,000 nuclear warheads, different sizes. I mean...
12: Well, he kind of explained it, though, with the drones, that they would be bothering these other countries, and they would take them out, so...
11: Take them out. I mean, my thing is, here, let me take them out, and we'll turn you into a parking lot.
12: Yeah.
11: You hear me?
12: I think I'm going to trust Rubio.
11: Come on.
12: I think I'm going to trust Rubio on this, Uncle Kev.
11: tell me where I'm wrong. If they did anything, that's like you have a BB gun and I have a full arsenal, and you're going to shoot the BB gun at the bear's eye. You're going to poke an eye out with your BB gun, cuz we'll just maul you.
12: The thing is, though, we need to nip it in the bud.
11: Well, yeah, I get with that, but they're not going to hold anybody hostage. I mean, maybe, yeah, well, but they'd be a parking lot. You think we're bombing them now? Yeah.
12: I think Rubio knows his stuff.
11: I disagree with that part of it, though. All right, be right back. I sure do wish I was at home. 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

0: today.
1: I thought it was tomorrow. It's today.
0: Today.
1: Happy 38.
0: I am not that old. I'm 29.
2: No, 29.
0: Just so
2: get
0: you know.
2: Right. Oh, yeah, come on.
1: Sorry.
0: 29. Don't be aging me.
1: Never tell a lady she's older than she is.
0: Never, Dean.
1: No.
0: You want to go to the pool, right?
1: Yeah, right? I'm bringing the screaming chicken in with me. Kev, did you see that?
0: Stupidness.
2: I did not.
1: Jay has it on his Facebook.
0: We remodeled the kitchen. Everything's different.
2: Oh, I did.
0: And I got rid
2: of
0: the wine stuff, and I have cows and chickens now. And Jay's telling me about this stupid chicken he's seen at the convenience store. Oh, it's really cool. I want to get it for you. I'm like, well, take a picture and let me see it. Well, no. He ran over there, and he paid $30 for this thing. It's a plastic chicken.
1: And it screams.
0: And he thinks it's going to look good in my house.
1: I think it would look great. I think it'd look great in your kitchen.
0: Did you see its mouth?
1: Oh yeah.
0: It looks like a...
1: Yes, it does.
0: And it's plastic. I don't have plastic in my kitchen. Yeah, it's just stupid. It's like, I am not putting this... I'm like, what did you pay for this?
3: $30.
1: Did he tell you what he was going to do with it?
0: Yeah, I saw the stupid video.
1: Okay.
2: Can I just compliment you on your array of chickens that you came up with?
0: Well, thank
2: there's
0: you.
2: A lot of different chickens.
0: Well, yes.
1: There
2: very,
1: is.
2: Very cool.
1: Yes.
2: Yeah,
0: they're
2: whimsy.
0: I have whimsical cows and chickens.
2: Very much so. 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And yesterday, how did you do?
1: Forecast is 79. We hit 77. It was a gorgeous day yesterday. Light winds, sunny skies. It didn't
2: get me.
1: Yeah.
0: And you must have wore the sunscreen because you're not red. You did
1: I know.
0: Good.
1: I did. And today we're going to go 82 for a 3-degree guarantee. It'll take a while to get there. We're going to see some clouds come in this morning and into about the lunchtime hour. Could see an isolated light sprinkle with that, but other than that, should be okay. And then more sunshine later this afternoon. 82, but it is going to be windy with those south winds gusting between 40 and 50 today.
0: Ooh, 50 out. Now, man.
1: Yeah, we'll have gusts up to 50.
0: Oh,
1: yeah.
0: Great!
1: And then partly cloudy, low 50s tonight. Another windy one tomorrow. Gusts between 40 and 45 out of the west, but highs around 80. Again, rain comes in over the weekend, Sunday afternoon all the way through Monday. A good soaking for all of us. The 3-degree guarantee, once again, 82 windy degrees.
0: All right.
2: Mm-hmm. All right. Yeah, exactly. All right.
0: Yeah, we had yesterday.
1: Yeah. Hey, at least it's warm. It's a warm wind. It's a warm wind, not a cold wind.
0: Well, thank you, Dean.
1: Does that help?
0: No. It's better than a snowstorm wind, I guess.
1: And happy birthday to you.
0: Why, thank you.
1: All right.
2: We'll always have yesterday.
1: There you go.
2: Another thing about Real America's Voice reporting last night, CIA entered Tulsi Gabbard's office, removed boxes associated with the JFK assassination. Apparently they did.
0: Mm-hmm.
2: That's really all I know about it. Apparently that did happen.
0: Yeah, it did happen.
2: More text coming up. Gotta get a news break in here. Stand by.
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5: Did tumbleweeds first appear in the U.S. in South Dakota? Why, yes. The common tumbleweed, a frequent symbol of the Old West and a bane of farmers and ranchers' existence, was actually first discovered in South Dakota in 1873. It originated in Europe and Central Asia. Tumbleweeds, also known as Russian thistle, first appeared in North America in Bonham County, South Dakota, after its seeds were mixed in with flaxseed and inadvertently planted. Tumbleweed thrives in loose soil that has been plowed for other crops, and as farmers in the late 1880s cleared land, the thistle literally and figuratively bloomed.
4: That's today's Focus on the Field with Bridget Riedel, your ag industry expert. 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
6: 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The Flag. It's 8 o'clock.
7: He's gone back to his hotel. I'm Dave Anthony, Fox News.
8: It was a fantastic day.
7: President Trump at a state dinner following talks with China's leader.
8: We had extremely positive and productive conversations and meetings today.
7: His toast to the Chinese people came after Xi Jinping raised a glass to prosperity.
9: Both China and the United States stand to gain from cooperation and lose
3: from confrontation.
7: Fox's Jackie Heinrich is in Beijing.
10: We knew heading into this that trade would be a major focus of President Trump and also Xi Jinping because it represents most deliverables for each side. But we knew that President Trump would be pushing Xi to play a more active role in driving Iran to the negotiating table to get them to agree to a peace deal. And the White House readout indicates that that could happen, saying Xi told Trump that China opposes Iran's efforts to militarize the Strait of Hormuz and charge tolls for its use, and agrees with the U.S. that Iran can never have a nuclear weapon.
7: We just got an update on U.S. retail sales, showing a slowdown from March when most of the increase was just us paying higher gas prices. Sales increased 0.5% in April, just 0.3% when you subtract purchases at the pump. Russia launched another barrage of missiles and drones into Ukraine overnight, killing at least 7 people in the capital, Kyiv, dozens of others injured. As President Volodymyr Zelensky says, Russia targeted civilian population centers the day after Russian attacks left 6 dead in Kyiv. The U.S. is no longer providing military aid to Ukraine, but there's a push to change that.
11: California Congressman Kevin Kiley, he switched his party affiliation from Republican to Independent in March, was the 218th signature needed on the discharge position to force a vote on the House floor. The Ukraine Support Act was introduced 13 months ago by New York Democrat Gregory Meeks, but never brought up for a vote by Speaker Mike Johnson. The bill affirms support for Ukraine and NATO, authorizes more than $1 billion in security aid and up to $8 billion more in direct loans, and imposes sanctions on countries that buy Russian oil, gas, and uranium.
7: That's Chris Foster. 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
7: Now an update on the Americans in quarantine after being taken off that Hanta virus-stricken cruise and an outbreak that left 3 passengers dead.
15: Dr. Stephen Kornfeld, an oncologist who was traveling aboard the MV Hondius cruise ship, is now in the National Quarantine Unit instead of the Biocontainment Unit, where he had initially been placed in isolation after leaving the ship. He had been helping to care for his fellow passengers during the Hanta virus outbreak. Kornfeld and 15 other Americans were taken to the University of Nebraska Medical Center in Omaha after being evacuated and was isolated after a test proved inconclusive results about whether he had the virus. In addition to those being monitored in Nebraska, 2 other Americans were taken to the Serious Communicable Disease Unit at Emory University Hospital in Atlanta. Tanya J. Powers, Fox News.
7: Rudy Giuliani is not only feeling better, he's back to work doing his podcast again after the former New York City mayor and controversial Trump lawyer in the president's first term was in intensive care in a Florida hospital.
16: The 81-year-old revealed Wednesday that while hospitalized with severe pneumonia earlier this month, he slipped into a coma and dreamt he was awaiting judgment before St. Peter when his late longtime friend and former deputy mayor Peter Powers appeared to intervene. Giuliani says the experience deeply affected him and that he plans to share more details later. The former mayor says he's now recovering well and feeling 100% better after days in critical condition. Ted Lindner, Fox News.
7: On Wall Street, surging Dow futures suggest big gains at the stock market at the opening bell. The Nasdaq may hit a new all-time high. There was playoff overtime drama last night. First in the NBA.
17: On the turnover, Strus comes up with it. Inside to Mitchell, banks at home. And the Cavs go up by 7.
7: And Cleveland held on to beat Detroit 117-113 on ESPN, giving the Cavaliers a 3-2 series lead over the Pistons. On the ice, there was OT, and Colorado beat Minnesota 4-3 to win the series, advancing the Avalanche to the NHL Western Conference Final. I'm Dave Anthony. This is Fox News.
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19: An Amazon package shipping facility moving into Bismarck. The city issued Amazon a public permit last year for a warehouse on Yeagan Road. Bismarck facility will join others in Fargo, Minot, Dickinson, and Grand Forks, and is projected to begin operations later this year or early next year. New facility expected to create more than 100 jobs in Bismarck. Sports, the Vikings embarking on a south battle way south. The team will play the 2026 Mexico game, taking on San Francisco at Mexico City Stadium. White Earth police executed 3 search warrants Tuesday that led to 5 arrests, the seizure of a large amount of drugs, and multiple child welfare reports. Police say the warrants were carried out in White Earth, Natowash, and the Royal Lake area. Details on the type and quantity of drugs were not immediately released. Authorities also filed several child welfare reports connected to the searches, but didn't say whether any children were removed from homes. Police say additional arrests are expected as the investigation continues. A man found shot dead Tuesday at a bus stop in Grand Forks. Police were called just before 6 a.m. to the 500 block of Stanford Road for a welfare check. They found a man at the bus stop, determined he was dead. Investigators say there was no immediate signs of foul play. The cause of death has not been determined. The man's identity has not been released. Anyone with information, please contact local authorities. From the Flag Family Newsroom, I'm Jim Miller.
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2: Or you can call them, 701-951-RENT, and you'll get what you need. 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You know,
0: not a good plan.
2: Yeah, no, don't be primitive, Pete. 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I should mention sales as well, sales and leasing. They do it all at Zeus, Moorhead and Holly, Minnesota. It's coming up on 10 past 8. Alex Taylor, Kevin Flynn. Glad you're hanging out with us this morning. Need to Know Morning Show. Got to check in from the Gulf of America again. One of our friends down along the... we get check-ins from basically Gulf Shores to Naples. All along the Gulf of America.
0: Nice.
2: But this is one from Orange Beach. Checking in from, we got a pretty regular check-in from Orange Beach, Alabama. Boy, does it look gorgeous down there. I've never been. But yeah, more than, if you could maybe take a picture of the, what's the city like? Because that's enough of the ocean pictures.
0: We get it.
2: Beautiful beach, nice ocean. Okay.
0: What more do you need though, really?
2: But we got the beautiful lakes getting ready to rock and roll around here.
0: Well, that's true. We're at 63 now, heading up to 82 today. Slight chance of rain, but that wind, Dean now says it's going to be gusting up to 50 today. So if you've got a high-profile vehicle out there, watch it when you're driving. Anchor it down somehow, because there was some flipping over the other day. Tomorrow, 79 and still windy. Saturday, pick day of the weekend, partly sunny and 74. Sunday, Dean says 80% chance of rain moving in 66, and back to work Monday. Got a little rain moving in there in 63. So Saturday, pick day.
2: Yeah. Yeah. Nice that it falls on it. We got a nice Saturday working.
0: Right. That'll help.
2: Okay, weekend. Yeah. Everybody's at full, I can tell you this, in Lakes Country, full on cabin ready, getting everything ready to go. It is time. Yeah, but it's I'll tell you this too, because of the cold weather, the dock and lift guys, someone said they are looking to move a boat lift from one lake to another because they're moving to a different lake, and that J&K Marine was one that's booking into June now to be able to get that done for people. So they're behind, I think, a bit, and they're all hiring. I'll just tell you, my buddy Todd at Todd Simpson's TS Dock and Lift, they are all hiring. Would love to, if you got some spare time, want to put some docks in the lake, and want to make some great money, and get paid the same day. All that's available for you. And the sooner we get the docks in, we can get the lifts in, we get the boats in, we can get fishing. You know what
0: there
2: I'm saying?
0: There you go.
2: That's all I'm saying. Unless you're Steve Carney, and you just go wherever you want to, because you're the nomad. The nomad angler finds the fish wherever they may be. How are you, sir?
1: Whoa. I am wind blown and beat up. That's what I am.
2: You are
1: today.
2: Beat up, yes. I thought about you on Saturday, watching that our small lake looked like the North Atlantic.
1: I know.
2: The wind cranking. It was unreal. And any big water had to be just probably not even navigable.
1: No, you know, if it wasn't the opener, there's no way I would be out there. But it was the opener, so I toughed it out, and I still feel like I went 10 rounds with Muhammad Ali.
2: I bet it was.
1: I was on a 400-acre lake, and just we got really beat up. But you know, I think it really cut down the traffic. It seemed like there just were not a lot of boats, you know, around, and nobody on the road. And I think everybody just said, "I think I'll wait till next weekend." Because, you know, Sunday was just as bad. So I thought the participation was way down. But with Memorial coming, then everybody will really be on it. And I think fishing is going to be really good by then. It really perked up this week. Monday, I got into the walleyes really good. And then went back yesterday. They were gone. And this whole week has been one nice day, two bad days. One nice day, two bad days. So it's just this weather is so bizarre. Water temperatures are up to 54, 55, so we're heading to the prime time here coming up with Memorial, and the walleyes are shallow, 10 feet of water, full of minnows, feeding heavily. Crappies are just starting to get out on the weed edges now and moving out kind of the early summer pattern, so fishing is good if you can get out there. It's, you know, it's all about the wind, you guys.
2: Yeah. Everything I saw was crappies and some big slab bluegills. My buddy Trapper was on top of. I mean, you don't see those big dinner plate bluegills as much anymore. But man, he got on some nice ones.
1: Yeah, it's really transitioning. It's like they weren't really in the shallows hardly at all, and I've seen that before. And now they're out in that 11, 12, 13 feet of water off the first breaks, and all you need is a jig and minnow and just work along the edges, and you'll pick up all different kind of species. So the big water, I think, you know, Otter Tail, Big Detroit, I'd give that maybe another week, and then that'll really be going. But that's water temperatures on the big water is definitely 6-7 degrees colder. So, again, it's kind of a small lake deal, I think, right now, just because they're so much far ahead. But, yeah, it's, again, when you can get out there, fishing is great, and I was catching them in the middle of the day, which is a little unusual, but when they're feeding. You just got to keep moving around and not sitting on one spot. Just make a milk run from spot to spot to spot, and you know, put your time in.
2: You had mentioned the, you said if you could get out there, and you had mentioned the a lot of the accesses you'd seen were in really rough shape. Any updates there? Anything you've heard or seen?
1: You know, you were talking about the lift guys being behind. I think the DNR is behind, too. There's so many accesses that are in really tough shape. And I just went by Otter Tail on the east side, and that's all sand, and, you know, everything's pushed up. You can still do it, but, again, you better have waders this year no matter where you're going, because the water is still really low, and a lot of these slabs are sticking up, you know, out of the ground where the ice had been pushing on them. And so it's a four-wheel drive, you know, type of thing, just about on every access I've been on. So it's not ideal by any means. And I don't see them repairing these things anytime soon. I mean, they must have so much work and so many things they have to do. I think it's going to take a good half of the season maybe to get everything repaired.
0: Oh, wow.
1: There was a lot of damage.
2: Mm-hmm. Yeah, are some of them even not even accessible so bad?
1: Yeah, there's some that are just, I can't even get in because, you know, a lot of times that slab will go along and then there's a severe drop down to the lake because the water's so low and, you know, you can get hung up really easy in some of these accesses. So you got to check it out before you even back your boat in to make sure you can do it.
2: And you know what, Alex, it makes Steve and I so happy being Minnesota residents that we're the number one funder of El Shabaab in Somalia, but we can't have a decent launch one of the 10,000 plus lakes we have.
0: You've got some pride
2: in
0: there.
2: The state of Minnesota.
1: Maybe they could make a contribution to our access program. I think they have a little.
2: Should say, yeah, that's an idea. We could ask them for a little something back for the effort. You know, maybe keep our fishing and our tourism alive and well. Oh man, it can't make it up. Anything else, Bud, that it's on your mind?
1: Well, it looks like the bait, you know, situation is better than I thought it was going to be. I've checked some of the areas I, you know, frequent, and there's a lot of shiner minnows, fatheads, leeches haven't come out quite yet, but the minnow situation looks really good. It looked like in the beginning that there was going to be a shortage, but now it looks like everything is well. But take a look at, you know, an opening weekend, if everybody just bags it and decides not to fish, just think how many walleyes survived the biggest weekend of the year. And, you know, the minnows weren't used up as much, so the bait, you know, supply should extend, you know, farther than normal. So, you know, a lot of these bait shops sell out of the shiners, you know, on the first day of opener. But being that there was less participation, there's plenty of good bait right now. So we got to go after those walleyes that survived on opener. Now we go get them.
2: I love it. I love it that we have a plan. All right, my friend. Yeah. Well, be safe out there, and we'll chat next week.
1: All right, you guys. Thanks. Take care.
0: Thanks, Steve.
2: You bet. The best. Steve Carney. You can go to Steve Carney Outdoors, by the way. Steve, it's Carney with a C. SteveCarneyOutdoors.com. And book a trip, book a day. He's booking right now. You can do a half day, and you'll go catching. Hopefully, if the weather comes together, and you end up, you know, because I've been out with Steve a few times, he is a wealth.
0: Oh, yeah.
2: Yeah, I mean, just things that I had no idea. But, that's what that's for.
0: It's like makes sense now, right?
2: It's like going to a fishing class. Yeah. Need to know morning show. We'll get a break in here. We'll get a little update. News, weather, sports, biz update here. We got more TiVo as well, do we?
0: We do. Well, let's finish up that last cut with Rubio. He's talking about Cuba and Venezuela. And then we have Rand Paul coming up, too, about the whistleblower's testimony. And none of the Democrats showed up at all.
2: Yeah, shocking. All right, quick break. Need to know morning show on the flag. Be right back. I'll never be your monkey.
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2: Need to Know Morning Show. AT, what's your guess on the year?
0: Dean's not here yet.
2: That's okay. What's your guess? Leo Sayer, When I Need You, number one.
0: Something, right?
2: No, 70-something.
0: Oh, no. Okay, well, I'm going to go 78 then. Nine.
2: Right there, 77. Okay. Oh, man. Leo Sayer. I forget the other. I Feel Like Dancing, I think, was his other. He had a couple of big ones.
0: Yeah, I don't remember.
2: Yeah, 1977. 823, Need to Know Morning Show. A couple of texts here before Dino wanders in here. Bunch of happy birthday, Alex. Happy birthday messages. A lot of love for the 18th on our 29th birthday today. See here. Kevin, on the radar, are you talking about the radar images that seemingly show storms dissipating? If so, that could be from a gap in radar stations. The radar beams are straight. It goes on to the, but I would refer to Dean for better science on that. He shut me down on it. It just seems like it always is like that. Like the storms lose intensity once they hit the river. There was a news segment, can't remember the station, saying China is selling more now than they did before. Before what? Before Trump? Before COVID? I don't know. China's, from what I hear, the economy is not doing well.
0: Yeah, that's what they're saying, yeah.
2: They haven't been doing well for a long time. They're highly leveraged in a lot of ways. And the world, just not buying as much of their stuff. Let's see here. 701-271-1100, by the way. Thanks for all. That's another Alex. There's another Alex. Happy birthday, yeah. AT. Guys are the best. Love you more. Hannity is nothing but a talking head. The guy has lost his following. Fox News is losing big to Newsmax.
0: Okay, whatever.
2: I don't mind Hannity.
0: I like him. He's on the plane with the president and crew, so he's got a little clout there.
2: Yeah. Picture of Xi Jinping reading Trump's Art of the Deal.
0: he should read it That's so he knows what to expect.
2: That is a good one. Iran can think they are badasses and have nukes, but we have Trident submarines. One of those subs can turn Iran into glass, and they would never see it coming. I have to take Kevin's side on that one. Iran wouldn't stand a chance if they had nukes.
0: Here's the thing, though. We want to get along. We want everyone to prosper.
2: Truly.
0: And that's why Trump has got this ceasefire going. He wants to give these people a chance to come to the table, and let's all be winners here.
2: And that'll cut through all of it.
0: Exactly.
2: The money and the reason why behind war and behind conflict is, what will cut through it more is commerce. Well, to cut through it more is better deals. Make more of your stuff. We'll sell it to more parts of the country, and we won't allow the Islamic terror regimes to, or the Maduros of the world to interfere with great commerce for everybody.
0: Right, everybody. We'll all have more money to buy each other's stuff. The best of the best.
2: Yep, completely agree. And on the just on that note, my

0: is kind of my point. All right, Dino, got a good weekend coming. Should we make a tea time for Saturday?
1: Man, I'll tell you, Saturday.
0: Bring the screaming chicken, dude. We'll have a. We'll,
1: hey,
0: we'll
1: there you go. Yeah.
0: Make it a party. Get Jay. Get
2: Jay
0: to come
2: with
0: the screaming chicken.
2: So stupid.
1: Oh, man, it's awesome.
2: No. She's going to love this. I've got to get it for her. Do you not know me at all? Well, she's got chickens. Not like that.
1: Yeah, Saturday's going to be the pick day here, but we got to get there first, and we've got two very windy days ahead. We've got a few showers on radar from Devil's Lake up through about Langdon, moving eastward, northeastward, and a few more south of Jamestown. As that moves eastward, we could see an isolated shower or thunder shower up and down the valley here towards lunchtime. And then we'll see partly cloudy skies, but windy this afternoon with highs in the low 80s and those winds out of the south gusting between 40 and 50 this afternoon.
2: Holy moly.
1: Man.
2: Strap it all down.
1: Yes.
2: Everything.
1: Yes.
2: Strap it down.
1: And then tonight, partly cloudy, low 50s. And Friday, the wind continues out of the west this time, gusting about 40 to 45 and highs right around 80. Then the winds lighten up, northwest 5 to 10 on Saturday. Saturday looking good. Partly cloudy, low 70s. And then rain comes into the area Sunday afternoon into Monday. Widespread rain, about a half inch to an inch across the entire area.
2: Great.
1: A nice
0: yes.
1: drink of rain.
2: And Uncle Kev, I'd like to request the song Windy.
0: Yeah,
2: I haven't heard that for a while.
1: That's an oldie, no doubt.
2: But a goodie.
0: I love that.
2: No Breaking
0: doubt.
2: Bad.
1: Right?
0: Yeah, exactly. Yeah. You know, Dino, I don't know if you saw this. It's a National Dance Like a Chicken Day today.
1: Shut up.
0: That is, we were talking about the screaming chicken.
2: Is that the chicken dance?
0: The, yeah. It's National
2: the
0: Dance.
2: The wedding
0: like a
2: dance.
0: Day.
2: Song, yeah.
0: Today, yeah. Well, there you go. The and if you don't know,
2: Dean's
0: the screaming
2: going
0: chicken.
2: It.
0: Jay bought some because Alex kind of redid her kitchen with the farm. It looks like a farm vibe to it.
2: Chickens,
0: I think it looks great.
2: And cows.
0: Chickens,
2: we've got
0: cows.
2: Cowboys in the other
0: kind
2: room.
0: Kind of a country vibe going and. Jay thought, I haven't seen the screaming chicken.
2: You don't want
0: I don't
2: to.
0: Know. I don't.
2: Oh, it'll make,
1: yes, dude, it's awesome. Yeah. It's like 3 feet tall.
2: It'll make you think of something when you see it.
1: Yes, it will.
2: And that is not going in my house.
1: Oh, that's got to go in the kitchen. Oh, man.
0: I don't see that working out for you.
1: At least put it out by the pool during the summer.
2: No, I will not look at it. He can hide it in his garage. I don't spend time in there.
0: Hard stop right
2: His
0: there.
2: His garage cat and him can enjoy
1: right.
2: that.
0: That's funny. 8:29, thanks, buddy. Need to know morning show on the flag, Kevin and Alex. The only
3: Turn
0: sports
3: off
0: note.
3: The lights.
0: The Wild are done.
3: The part is over.
0: They would have had to have won out against Colorado, and that just wasn't happening. So, great season. What do we have? At least we have the Wolves left. But they're down 3-2. In their series with the Spurs. But, yeah, that's it for the Wild. You'd think the state of hockey, Minnesota, could get a Stanley Cup. It's not a lot to ask.
2: Oh.
0: We invented the sport.
2: I like James' little story about how he was so hopeful.
0: Yeah. I mean,
2: I've heard it a million times, that story.
0: I live it. All right.
2: Mm-hmm.
0: So we got that. Let's see what's going on in the business world here.
4: I'm Taylor Riggs, and this is the Fox Business Report.
5: Americans continued to spend in April. Retail sales rose 0.5%, up 0.7%, excluding auto sales, and up 4.9% for the year. Spending jumped the month before in March, up 1.6%, as Americans paid more for gasoline. Economist Stephanie Pomboy of Macro Mavens tells Fox Business tax refunds helped.
6: They have the capacity to do that in large part because they're getting the tax refund support. So that's been helpful to sustain retail sales.
5: New claims for unemployment benefits were little changed in the week ending May 9th, up 12,000 to 211,000. Chip company Cerebras is to start trading on the NASDAQ today. It's expected to be the largest stock launch in the U.S. this year. That's your Fox Business Report. I'm Jenny Coselda. Invested in you.
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3: Grand Forks man facing charges after police say he pointed a gun at another driver during a road rage incident. 21-year-old Christian Bradley charged with terrorizing with a dangerous weapon. It happened at 24th Avenue South and South 42nd Street Sunday night. The victim told police that Bradley had tailgated him, leading to the altercation. During a Fargo tobacco and nicotine ordinance listening session, Fargo Public School Superintendent Dr. Corey Snyder said younger students are bringing vape pens to school.
4: It is starting to make its way into our elementary schools, and we are seeing some vape use there and vapes taken away from some of our elementary students. Minimal. Please understand that. Minimal compared to our middle and high school.
3: The Fargo-Cass Public Health Board unanimously approved the flavored tobacco and nicotine ban in February, but the city commission tabled taking action on it until the June election. West Fargo Mayor Bernie Dardis, who's on the FCPH board, says it will bring the resolution to a city commission for consideration as well. West Fargo Eats is hosting a pop-up food pantry. It'll happen in the parking lot of Lutheran Church of La Crosse from 4 to 5:30 p.m. Fruits, vegetables, meat, bakery, and other grocery items are going to be available, as well as diapers. West Fargo Eats is a collaboration between Lutheran Church of La Crosse, Gate City Bank, YWCA Cass Clay, and Great Plains Food Bank. From the Flag Family Newsroom, I'm Jim Miller.
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10: on the next What's On Your Mind. Hey, friends, it's Scott Hennon, but it won't be me. I'm off to Norway, and we've got some great guest hosts filling in. Kevin Flynn, of course, will be here, and you'll enjoy Michelle Comer and Greg Steeman and Andrew Sletten and Peyton Smith and Titus Queen from Turning Point USA and John Trandum. You'll be in good hands. Treat him right, and tell us what's on your mind. All new time, 11 to 2, right here on The Flag.

0: Over the Hump. Happy Thursday. Need to Know Morning Show on the flag. It's Kevin and Alex. Hannon ran into a, we had on What's On Your Mind yesterday, he ran into about seven young Norwegian people, they're probably in their mid-20s, and huge Trump fans.
1: Yeah, I heard that. That was fun.
0: Huge, yeah.
1: They were in a restaurant or something, so you hear the ting-ting.
0: Yeah, yeah, a lot of just hanging out and met these, love America, love Trump, and they love Trump because he's got, you know, he's got huevos. They, like...
1: Yeah, cojones.
0: He's got it. He's got the cojones, but they said the word. He's got balls, as they said it. It was great. And it kind of, you know, warms the heart when you hear that. And I was surprised. Every one of those men that he talked to are working to be like engineers on vessels, on fishing rigs, and because that's what they do in Norway. They have a lot of boats and they catch a lot of fish. So they're all like engineering guys. We're about coming up on 22 in front of 9 in the morning. We got the last cut from Marco Rubio with Hannity.
1: Yep.
0: Air Force One on Venezuela.
1: Yep, and Cuba here. So this is a pretty good one.
0: And then the Rand Paul deal. But yeah, not one Democrat showed up for the COVID thing.
1: Not one.
0: That whistleblower guy. Unbelievable. You know, it's got a good looking day, 82 today. The wind is back up, though. Looking for Saturday
1: yes.
0: to be the best one.
1: Crazy. He said the wind's gusting up to 50 today. Absolutely insane.
0: But don't let any kind of fire get loose on anything.
1: Oh, any absolutely
0: sparks,
1: not.
0: Anything.
1: Slight chance of rain today, too, but probably not. Tomorrow, 79. Still windy Saturday. Pick day of the weekend at 74. Sunday and Monday, chances of rain there. Sunday, 80% chance and 66. Monday, 63 with a 60% chance of rain. So pretty much guaranteed we'll get some rain Sunday, Monday. So that's good. Need it.
0: Yep. 701-271-1100. Thanks for all the links, all the memes, all the Alex Taylor love for her birthday today. Happy 29th, my friend. You don't look a day over 28, I'm telling you right now.
1: Oh, I appreciate that.
0: Kev, we are not going to evaporate tens of thousands of Iranian people because the IRGC are fanatics. Well, no, we're not. But my point is that if they get a nuclear weapon and actually used it, that would be the end of them. That would be, I mean, it would so be the end. They realize that Israel has a lot of nukes. Saudi Arabia has a few. That would be the end of them. So that, to me, I think this is much bigger than that. I think this goes to the petrodollar, the Lloyds of London and the BP lock on Iran.
1: Right.
0: The Venezuela move is a chess move that was Cuba's on the clock now. We'll see how this all plys out. But I think this is a lot bigger than
1: that. Oh, it is bigger. Yeah, there's more to it. Yeah.
0: So much.
1: Count on that.
0: But that's all they talk about.
1: We agree on that, yeah.
0: Kevin, the difference with Iran having nuclear weapons compared to ours of overwhelming power is that they would use it and be happy to die.
1: True.
0: I'm aware of that. But that would be, you know, okay. I mean, if you're choosing that door and let's make a deal. Okay. They would be able to hold us hostage because we have morals and don't want to kill all of their civilians. But yet we know if they had a handful of nukes,
1: right.
0: We would not know the extent of civilians that they would kill.
1: Remember when they had these people stashed on the bridge? They thought we were going to take the bridges out that day, so they had all these women and children on the bridge,
0: okay.
1: You know?
0: Listen, the majority of us, unlike you, Uncle Kev, do not really want to turn the innocent women and children into part of a parking lot. Yeah, so you think that's what I want? what's wrong with you?
1: No. Uncle Kev does
0: what's
1: not
0: wrong
1: want
0: with
1: that.
0: You? That is, I don't want that. It's not my. You're completely missing the point. That's not my point at all.
1: No.
0: My point is that all they talk about, the reason that we're doing this, is so they can't have a nuclear weapon. That's all. There's so much more to it than that. And if they did have one and use it, and again, we don't have to kill innocent women and children. We can put a nuke right where the sun don't shine, a tactical one, a small one. Yeah, we don't even know that we'd need it. But that's ridiculous. I don't, you know. Do you know who can help me with a bus ticket? Let's see, I'm needing to get a bus ride home to Bemidji where I will not be homeless. I don't know. Where would you check?
1: Call the police department. They probably have lots of resources, and, yeah. and they'll let you know who you should get a hold of.
0: I would call the PD and one of the local nonprofits or something, and probably find you a way to get
1: there. They would hook you up with whoever you need to.
0: Yep, absolutely. One more, and then we roll with Steve-O. Oregon cop was forced to resign after body cam caught him privately saying, F the Somali community. Now, of course, if you're a Democrat, congressman, or congresswoman, you would be applauded for saying this about Republicans or the president.
1: True.
0: And nothing would happen to you, mm-hmm. right, Ilhan Omar?
1: Yeah.
0: Well, I'll just say this to the Somali community. We understand you're here, and we get that. We understand it. But why and the facts are there, the huge percentages of people that haven't learned English over the last two decades, that haven't assimilated much in any way, that are still massively on assistance and SNAP and support, and then you add all the fraud into it. I don't know that's a long road back as far as the community goes, I would imagine. I remember you saying society is what it is because everybody gets a trophy. I think Trump has proven you correct. Okay. Hey, Kev, taking a quote from the character in some of All Fears that Morgan Freeman played, it's not the country with 100 nukes that I'm worried about, it's the country with one. Anybody who can get a nuke into this country and park it in front of the White House or any strategic place where it may not even know where the nuke is, where it came from, far more dangerous than somebody like Russia, who knows that we would have mutual assured destruction. We cannot let Iran have a nuke, not even one. Agree with that. That's what I quote some of All Fears all the time. That's the stuff we got to be worried about. Mm. Something in a backpack,
1: right? Mm.
0: Something in the back of a van somewhere. But again, that's a mass casualty, talking 9/11 level thing. And then what? I pray. That would never happen. And you need to be too, because that would just not be good for any community. Just saying. Okay, we're good. Let's roll TiVo.
1: All right, we've got the last cut here with Marco Rubio and Hannity on Air Force One talking about Venezuela and Cuba.
0: Okay, here you go. Yeah.
2: Let's go to the Western Hemisphere. And what is the relationship with Venezuela? And I know it's got to be an issue near and dear to your heart.
3: Yeah.
2: I know your family background, and that's Cuba.
3: Well, on Venezuela, it's been 4 months. So I think we've made some steady progress on improving Venezuela. Look, we're trying to normalize that place. This was a place where a country of incredible wealth, but all the wealth was being stolen. It wasn't going to benefit the Venezuelan people. So we've created mechanisms. You know, all the money they make on oil now goes into a bank account in New York. And it's audited by KPMG, and it's being used to pay the salaries of teachers and firefighters and police officers and university professors. So for the first time in over a decade, the wealth of the country is actually benefiting the people of Venezuela. But there's more work to be done. Ultimately, as we work through this process, we will have to reach a stage of transition where you're going to have to normalize your government. There's going to have to be, a process that's legitimate, that people look at and say this is a legitimate permanent government, presidency, elections, things of that nature. That moment has to arrive, but it has to be, we don't want to wait too long. We want to see it happen, but you don't want to move too fast either, because the whole thing can break. So it's a difficult thing to manage, but it's only 4 months in, and I think we should be pleased. Venezuela is a better place today than it was 4 months ago, but it needs to continue to stay on that path. In the case of Cuba, is a very different situation. There is no economy in Cuba. To the extent there's any wealth in Cuba, it doesn't go to the people. It doesn't even go to the government. The wealth is controlled by a company owned by military generals. They take all the money. They're sitting on billions of dollars. Okay, this is a country where people are literally now eating garbage from the streets, but they have a company that controls all of the money making there that's sitting on $15-16 billion. So it's a broken, non-functional economy, and it's impossible to change it. I wish it were different, but I believe, it's my personal opinion, you cannot change the economic trajectory of Cuba as long as the people who are in charge of it now are in charge of it. That's what's going to have to change, because these people are proven incapable. I hope I'm wrong. We'll give them a chance, but I don't think it's going to happen. I don't think we're going to be able to change the direct trajectory of Cuba as long as these people are in charge in that regime.
2: If these people are not in charge, I mean, I can envision American wealth and companies, it could become
3: Yeah,
2: the destination.
3: The one thing Cuba would enjoy is an enormous expatriate community, you know, Cuban Americans that would go back and invest. But I think there would be interest globally. Look, they have significant mineral deposits in Cuba. You know, one of the, you know, and some of the rare earth minerals, some of the best in the world. They have obviously an incredible opportunity with tourism, with agriculture, very rich farmland. So Cuba should not be a poor country. Its people should not be starving. Its people should be prosperous. And what's most interesting is you see Cubans everywhere in the world, in the United States, but you see them in Europe, you see them in Panama. Cubans leave Cuba, they go to other countries and they become successful. The only place in the world where Cubans can't seem to prosper and succeed is in Cuba.
1: It's true. Yeah. That. I would love to go to Cuba. That's always been on my bucket list to check it out. It looks absolutely beautiful from what I've seen. But yeah, he's right. It's terrible there. The people are suffering. They have the lights out, the electricity's out, there's no food, they are eating garbage off the street. It's just sad what's going on there.
0: Well, you know, and you look around the Caribbean, and I mean, between Cuba and Haiti, you know, enough of that. You know, I mean, then the destinations from the Bahamas to Jamaica to, you know, to the Yucatan to Cancun and Cozumel. I mean, I'm looking at the map right now, Puerto Rico, and then all the points in the Southern Caribbean that are fantastic. But then you got Cuba sitting there, and it's 90 miles away. You could take a day sailboat out there if it was actually a cool place to go. I'm with you, man. I'd go in a heartbeat.
1: Oh yeah,
0: I'd go in a heartbeat. I guess the diving is amazing. But you gotta, and you can go to Cuba, but it's.
1: I mean, they could make such a tourism place out of that. Oh. I mean, it would be so wonderful.
0: And it's so sad. I mean, watch Nick Shirley's new video. He's going to the. There's no gas. None of the gas stations have any gas. Yeah, it's a rough time right now there. Just saying. So anyway, what else you got?
1: Oh, we're ready to roll another one. Awesome. Yeah. Okay, we're going to go to Rand Paul here, and he talks about a CIA whistleblower's testimony. This was on the COVID-19 origin and the cover-up. And by the way, no Democrats showed up for this hearing. Not one of them. Here's
4: Griff.
1: Joining us
4: now is Kentucky Senator and the chairman of that committee, Rand Paul. Mr. Chairman, thank you for joining us. It was an explosive hearing. We learned a lot, but the fingers by the CIA whistleblower really pointed at Dr. Anthony Fauci. Will he finally face some sort of accountability for this? Where does this lead to?
5: You know, the testimony was extraordinary. The left for years has said follow the science, but when the scientists who were following the science at the CIA concluded that it came from the lab, Anthony Fauci was brought in and overruled them. So this is really a revealing testimony that shows on the inside he was influencing the product. Not only was he influencing how the intelligence responded, he was also the influencing of scientific papers that he was helping to write in secret that he's putting forward. And then he would go to the Intelligence Committee and say, well, this paper here shows that it came from nature, but he commissioned the paper. And no one was asking the most important question. Did he have a conflict of interest? Was there going to be a problem for him personally if it came from a lab where he had approved the funding? So all along, this was going to be damaging to his reputation and potentially damaging that he was one responsible for this if it became known that he funded this research. So he avoided it at every step. But it wasn't just in congressional testimony with me. It was behind the scenes. He was going to the CIA and overruling their scientist. They were also hiring and paying scientists to come to conclusions about the origin, but these very same scientists were the ones doing the research in Wuhan. So two prominent scientists, Peter Daszak and Ralph Baric, were also paid informants for the intelligence community. They were being paid to give their opinion on where they think the virus came from, but they were the ones who did the research that may have led to the virus.
0: Unreal.
5: They could in no way be objective. Peter Daszak was actually sent to China as part of the WHO as being an objective person to look into the origins, but he was the one funding the experiments in China. I mean, it is amazing that this went on and that nobody really was questioning it, but our CIA whistleblower was very brave to come forward at great peril to his career and tell us the truth.
1: Well, wow. And of course we have the Otto Penn who pardoned Fauci.
0: Is that
1: legal? Is that a legal pardon? Or can we go in there and get Fauci?
0: Where? Where is the guy? I bet he's on a beach somewhere. Yeah.
1: He's probably in hiding, or yeah. or maybe not. Maybe he's confident that the auto pen will hold up and he's fine.
0: Probably on some beach in some non-extradition locale. Yeah. Money in the Caymans or wherever it would be.
1: Oh, yeah. He's got it stashed somewhere, yeah.
0: Who knows? Yeah. No, actually, I saw he's speaking here and there. Fauci. Yeah,
1: college graduations?
0: Yeah. Oh, yeah. Yeah, the doctor. The doctor.
1: Doctor
0: All right.
1: Death.
0: Quick break. Got to get out of here. We'll put a fork in it coming up.
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0: Need to know morning show on the Flag. I was just looking at the at the auction that we've got going on. You guys see, it's a big deals page, and you go to it's on our website, am1100theflag.com. 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It's a week up, and you just heard the deal there. It's a week at Kohl's Resort, which is up by Bemidji. Right now, it's at, and we're at the starting bid at current. It just got going here, so we're at $700. $700 for a week at Kohl's.
9: Oh.
1: Nice. I mean,
9: that sounds so relaxing.
1: Doesn't it?
0: It's beautiful up there. I'm telling you, if you have a family, whatever, get on it, bid it, watch it today. This is a great deal. It's a $2,200 value, beautiful cabin, set family, kidding me, for $700. Might as well take a shot at it.
1: Heck yeah.
0: Want to get away, and you'll love the crew up there at Kohl's. They're phenomenal. And it'll be, I believe it's a stay at the end of June. The dates are on the website. You'll see it on the auction page. Anyway, Dino, we got an okay day, but I'm looking forward to Saturday. Giving me a nice Saturday weekend.
9: Yeah.
0: Boy, yeah.
9: Yep. See, I mean, hey, that's back, if I'm not mistaken. Now, Sunday won't be, but,
1: no, but
9: as long as you get one nice day in the weekend.
1: One day, that'll help.
9: That's three. Yep. I think that's three weekends in a row where we've had some decent weather. Now, today, not decent. Today is going to blow.
1: Literally. A little pun on words there.
9: We've got winds. Yeah. We've got winds out of the south that are going to be gusting between 40 and 50 throughout the day today. Now, there's some light showers on radar just southwest of Grand Forks. Moving northeastward, might even see a little rumble of thunder. There was a report out west, out around the Bismarck area, of lightning, which caused a fire. That's how dry it is.
1: Oh, man.
9: That's how dry it is. So let's hope we don't get any occasional lightning with this as it moves through. And it'd be in the FM area probably around lunchtime, maybe a little sooner than that, if we see any showers at all, a little sooner to our north. But again, it's not going to add up to much. 82 today, windy conditions out of the south. Down into the low 50s tonight, and southwest about 10 to 25. Then the winds whip around to the west tomorrow, gusting only 40 to 45 instead of up to 50. So, still windy.
1: It's just going
9: to
1: be a bad hair day. Yes. Just face it.
9: I don't have to worry about that.
0: I don't worry about it either.
9: Yeah, right? Highs around 80 tomorrow. Then Saturday, a beautiful day. Light northwest winds, partly cloudy, low 70s. And then rain overspreads the area Sunday into Monday. If you want to know how much your particular area might receive, I just put an article up online. Go check it out, am1100theflag.com.
1: All right.
0: Thank you, buddy. Text says, ask the bus ticket guy to text us and see if he's a veteran. If you are a veteran, I will just tell you, if you're listening still, if you're looking for the ticket, you can contact the VA, and they may be able to make arrangements to get you to Bemidji, if you're a veteran. Hey, guys, in Desert Storm, General Donnelly specifically targeted Iraq's Republican Guard. Every day we need to do the same now. Iran will collapse. All right, there you go. Iran government chained those women and kids to the building to be killed if the USA bombed, which was not done. Yeah. All right. Now we got to leave it there. Have a great, blessed day, and we'll do it again tomorrow.
1: All right. Have a good one. See you tomorrow, and Hallstrom's in next.
0: Happy birthday, girl. Have thanks. A fabulous birthday.
1: Thanks.
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17: It's late at night now in China. I'm Dave Anthony, Fox News, where President Trump was a guest of honor at a state dinner.
18: I'd now like to raise a glass and propose a toast to the rich and enduring ties between the American and Chinese people.
17: That was after the president said he had extremely positive and productive talks with Chinese leader Xi Jinping, who toasted to prosperity.
19: And the China-U.S. relationship is the most important bilateral relationship in the world. We must make it work. And never mess it up.
17: Well, there's one thing that could mess it up. Support for Taiwan. There's a Chinese statement after the talks.
20: Warning the U.S. that the Taiwan question is the most important issue for U.S.-China relations. And it is, if it is not handled properly, quote, the two countries will have clashes and even conflicts, putting the entire relationship in great jeopardy. Taiwan independence and cross-strait peace are as irreconcilable as fire and water.
17: Fox's Jackie Heinrich also reports from Beijing. They spent a lot of time talking trade to...
20: It's pretty clear the two sides come away from this with a managed detente on the trade war that came to a truce more than a year ago. they both get something out of this meeting.
17: The two leaders also talked about Iran, with China's leader agreeing Iran can't have a nuclear weapon and the Strait of Hormuz should be open. But Fox's Lucas Tomlinson reports from Dubai, Iran has seized another cargo ship.
2: An attack on a ship 38 nautical miles off the coast of here in the UAE. That ship now seen heading towards Iranian waters. Another indication the strait remains closed.
17: Oil prices, they're slightly down today. Gas, though, is up another 2 cents. And we found out this morning there was a slowdown in retail sales last month, increasing just 0.5%, more than a full point lower than in March. But that increase then was mostly just us paying higher prices at the gas pump. On Wall Street, there are big gains. At one point, the Dow hit over 50,000. The NASDAQ and the S&P 500 this morning hit new record highs. 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
17: Now back to the gains at the stock market. The Dow's up 249 points. It's under 50,000, but it briefly crossed that threshold a short time ago as the NASDAQ gains 91. It hit an all-time high this morning. So did the S&P 500. It's adding 28 points now. We mentioned oil's down slightly. WTI still about 100 bucks a barrel. Gas's 2 cent rise puts AAA's national average for regular at 453 per gallon. That's 2 cents cheaper than last Thursday, though. The Fed's tracking inflation closely as it gets a new chairman to replace Jerome Powell, who President Trump had criticized harshly for not cutting interest rates enough. Kevin Warsh will take over.
25: President Trump, after weeks of speculation, tapped Warsh in January to be the new Fed chair. But an ongoing probe into current chair Jerome Powell over Fed headquarters renovations paused key Republican support. In April, that investigation was dropped, and the Senate Banking Committee moved Warsh's nomination to the full Senate, which confirmed him Wednesday. Warsh takes over as Fed chair when Powell's term as its leader ends Friday. Warsh will be in charge at the next meeting of the Federal Open Market Committee, which sets U.S. monetary policy on June 16th and 17th. Grinnell Scott, Fox News.
17: In addition to the retail sales report this morning, we also got an unemployment update today. First-time claims increased about 6% last week to 211,000. The number of people still collecting jobless benefits also rose to 1.78 million. A hockey coach has just lost his job. The Edmonton Oilers fired Chris Knobloch after a first-round playoff exit. He led the Oilers to the NHL Stanley Cup final the last two seasons, but Edmonton lost both to Florida. Last night, there was overtime on ice. That was a game and series-winning goal for Colorado on TNT, beating Minnesota 4-3, advancing the Avalanche to the NHL Western Conference Final. I'm Dave Anthony, and this is Fox News.
9: Partly cloudy skies and windy for today. We'll have highs in the low 80s and winds out of the south at about 25 to 40 and gusty. Only a slight chance for an isolated late-day shower. Then tonight, look for partly cloudy skies. We'll drop off into the low 50s and another windy day on Wednesday with more sunshine. We'll have west winds gusting over 45 and highs in the upper 70s. From the Flag Skywatch Weather Center, I'm Chief Meteorologist Dean Wysocki.
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0: I'm coming in.
3: President Trump and President Xi meet in China. Trump plays Mr. Sunshine. Xi rains on the parade. Store owners say, you'll rain on our parade if you ban flavored tobacco and vape products in Fargo. And rain is all we have on the parade when it comes to fraud in Minnesota. It never seems to end. Oh my gosh, you guys, every day there's some new story there. I hope you are off to a great start here on your day, or maybe your day is just about done. Whatever part of your day this is, thanks for hanging out with me here for a little bit. I'm ready to go. I had two Sandy's Donuts and a Diet Coke here a little bit ago, and so I'm ready to rock and roll. I needed something to get me going today after that Wild game last night. Just a crushing loss. Up 3-1 with about 3 minutes to go, and they lose the game. You can't make it up. And they got two goals in regulation, tied it, and then early in overtime, it was over. Very frustrating for your Minnesota Wild fans. So I needed something to get me going here this morning. So I went to sugar and caffeine. Some of you chewed me out for my Monster energy drink. I wouldn't say obsession, but what would I call that? An affinity for. So I'm trying to be good, people. But every once in a while, you need something. I need Howard Klug and Rob Kupek to call me back is what I need. I guess I got to make a second call to try to ask what's going on in the city of Williston. People there are saying city spent way too much money. And Rob Kupek voting for the semi-automatic firearms weapon ban in Minnesota. So we will we'll effort those guests. So we'll keep asking if they'll come on. It drives me crazy when people just ignore you. Like they just, I don't want to do it. Well, isn't that part of the gig? So we'll keep trying. We'll keep trying. I don't know that either of them are like intentionally dodging me, but come on, just return the call. That's all we're asking for here. Okay, a lot of ground to cover on the program today. We're going to check in today on this new building. I guess I shouldn't say new anymore. It's almost 2 years old. The Fargo Parks Sports Complex was a very controversial building when it went in, but $100 million facility, the south part of Fargo. And it's not far from my house, so I drive by there quite a bit, and it is always busy. So now that they're almost 2 years in the books and they've kind of gotten done with, you know, winter traveling, hockey, basketball, tournament season. I suppose there are tournaments in the summertime as well. But we're going to find out kind of how the building is doing. Is it the revenue? Is it what they thought it was to kind of help pay for the thing? What's the utilization been? So we'll find out a little bit about that today from Kelly Moore, the director of the Fargo Parks Sports Complex. There's more fraud to talk about. Of course there is. There always is. In not just Minneapolis, but also in California, we're starting to find out that the fraud picture there might make Minnesota look like child's play. So we'll dig into that today. We're going to give you a few of the nuggets from the summit between Xi and Trump today. And then I told you the best thing I heard all day today would likely be something coming from the Rand Paul questioning of the whistleblower on COVID, the origins of COVID. And true enough, it did not disappoint. And then a story that I wanted to get to yesterday, and we ended up with a really good talk about artificial intelligence yesterday. And I appreciate those of you that called, emailed, texted very much, because we're all trying to figure out what to make of it. And we can continue that today if you would like. My contention is that artificial intelligence is a good thing. And it's just the next level of technology advancement. It's just the next chapter in the book. And I feel like AI is being painted as like something that we've never had before. the internet was a more radical transformation than what we see with artificial intelligence. But artificial intelligence has allowed people to be way more productive than any other development in the internet since it kind of gained notoriety starting, what, in the maybe early 90s. And then a number of you said, oh, this is going to be a very bad thing, and we should all stop using it. And I said, that's not reality in the world that I live in. And we are going to have to do our best to control these things, just like, you know, what if we would have back when the internet came around, we all said, okay, well, this could be used for something bad. But has the internet been mostly good or mostly bad? It's been mostly good. There have been some things that have been warts on the pig, no doubt about that. But overall, would you want to go back to life without the internet? I say no. And I say the same thing with artificial intelligence. It allows me to be extremely, a lot more productive than I ever used to be. Not that I was a slog before, but the number of things you can do them better, and you can do more of them more often with the tools that are available. So I stand by what I said, although I respect all of you who have a different opinion on this thing. And if you want to continue that conversation, we sure can today. Let's get to it with the Morning Wire semi-automatic storylines, giving you a rapid-fire rundown of what's happening in the world around us. We start with the almanac for today. And I can tell you that we will gain today 2 minutes and 30 seconds of daylight today. 8:54 will be sunset. I played golf last night, and I golfed until about 9. It was great. It was a little dark at the end, a little hard to see. But we were okay. By the time we get to the end of the week, it will be sunset at 9 o'clock or later. So we're going in the right direction. In the markets today, everything is up. The Dow Jones Industrial Average is up 296. S&P 500 up 34. NASDAQ up 107. More good earnings reports coming in from the tech sector seems to be boosting everything there. WTI crude oil down $2 from yesterday's showtime. $100.78. Gold today down $11.78 at $4,695. Silver down big today, about 5 percentage points, down $4.50 at $84.86. And Bitcoin today about where it's been, $80,000. What's going on in the news today? Oh, glad you asked, my friend. There's a lot to tell you about here. So we're going to start with the war in Iran, which is really just comments that came from the summit with China. There's nothing really going on as far as new developments over there in the Persian Gulf. But Xi and Trump both made public statements saying the Strait of Hormuz must remain open and that Iran can never have a nuclear weapon. A ship there has been taken by unknown parties off the UAE coast near the strait and is headed toward Iranian waters. This according to a British marine agency there. And a Hezbollah drone strike wounded several Israeli civilians yesterday, hours before the U.S. broker talks between Israel and Lebanon were set to begin in Washington. So that's the Israel-Hezbollah conflict there. Meanwhile, President Xi Jinping of China took some air out of the festive balloon this morning during the summit with President Trump. Amid all the pleasantries and happy talk, Xi warned President Trump that their two countries could clash over Taiwan. There could be a conflict, in his words, if the issue was, quote, not handled properly. CBS News says it's an unusually harsh admonition that stood in contrast to the American leader's praise for his counterpart. The exchange at the summit in Beijing gives you an idea just how far apart Trump and Xi are on some thorny issues, including the war in Iran, trade disputes, and Washington's relations with Taiwan, which is self-ruled, but China is claiming it as part of its territory, and there's some discussion that they could fully take it over militarily in the days ahead. Closer to home, the cities of Fargo and West Fargo are now having the same discussion that Moorhead and Clay County are having, whether to ban flavored tobacco products and vapes. During a Fargo tobacco and nicotine ordinance listening session yesterday, that sounds like a good time, doesn't it? Fargo Public School Superintendent Dr. Corey Steiner said even elementary students are now bringing vape pens to school. Retailers say they have some concerns, though. Valley News Live reports that Deanne Zvolison of Petro Travel Plaza said 85% of the people buying products are over the age of 25. Fargo Cass Public Board of Health unanimously approved a measure to ban them in February, but the city commission is tabling the item until after the June election. West Fargo Mayor Bernie Dardis says he'll bring the resolution to his city commission for consideration as well. In a caravan of law enforcement vehicles traveled more than 400 miles across North Dakota yesterday to honor fallen officers, passing every memorial mile marker along Highway 200 before reaching the Red River. It was a two-day tribute organized by North Dakota Peace Officers Association. As the procession passed each marker, the State Emergency Communications Center broadcast each officer's name, badge number, and end of watch date. Pretty significant there. Pretty emotional stuff. When we come back on the program, story of the day. Why is Taiwan such a big deal? We'll talk about that coming up next.
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0: you've been doing business in the community for more than 30 years. 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And they've got a couple of big things going on right now. And to talk about it, Troy Matter, VP of Heritage Homes, joins us. Hey, Troy, you guys are busy these days.
1: Good morning, Steve. Thanks for having me on. Yeah, we just wrapped up the Spring Parade of Homes out in Horace in our new community, Sunset Valley, and then the ranch at Sunset Valley, and a lot of success going on. On the ranch side of things, our 55-plus community is moving. We got the clubhouse done. The pool is going in here next week. We got the pickleball courts moving. Our two models are done. This community has 56 homes, and we're already down to 46. So if you're looking to right-size and get into that main floor living, that community living, the time is now.
0: So you've had these great developments going on there, and you've been talking about the Sunset Valley community and, you know, all that carefree living there, good connection in the area. But you're not just building certain things and kind of like that planned development. You'll kind of go here and there wherever you need to build a home, right?
1: Absolutely, yeah. You know, obviously Sunset Valley is a big part of what we do, but we build all over the metro area. Really, Sunset Valley is about 50% of our portfolio. So, yeah, if, you know, the thing with the Fargo-Moorhead area right now, pre-diversion, there's not a lot of lots left. So, but, yeah, we definitely build across, you know, all areas. We go within an hour out of town. We do a lot in the Lakes Country. And the cool thing about Heritage is we build a home that's a one of a kind home to you. There's no home that we repeat the same. So if you're looking for that unique one-of-a-kind home anywhere in the metro area, the Lakes area, anywhere within the hour range of Fargo, Heritage Homes is your builder.
0: What if I want a really spiffy kitchen or something with, you know, natural elements? I want some unique architecture, some really custom stuff. Do you guys do that?
1: Yeah, absolutely. And the nice thing about being the library of homes that we have on file to showcase, you know, to the homeowners, all the great things that homeowners have done. But even more importantly, we have five brand new models that are open 5 days a week, noon to five, out in Sunset Valley. So you can come into our homes firsthand and see all the cool things, all the modern things we're doing in our homes. And really, a lot of our models are derivatives of what homeowners have wanted. So there's so many opportunities just to come in, and you can do a kitchen in one house, but maybe you're going to do the primary bedroom from another house. We can mix and match and make that one-of-a-kind home fit your needs. So, and I think that's what's cool about Heritage Homes is, like I said, you can build that one-of-a-kind home that meets the needs of you and your family.
0: Interesting stuff. If people want to talk to you, Troy, and find out more about their specific situation, maybe they've got something unique going on, certain lot somewhere that they've got, want to talk to you about what you guys could do there, how do they get a hold of you?
1: Yeah, a couple different ways. The best thing is to go to our website, heritagefargo.com, or like I said, you got our models are open noon to 5, Monday through Friday, and then we're also open Sundays 1 to 4:30. Like I said, we got five brand new models on display. Come through and explore it. And not only that, if you don't want to go through the six-month building process, we actually have a handful of move-in readies that are going to be a couple that are completed now, but a couple that will be completed here by time school starts. So if you're looking for that new home before school starts, come see what we got. And again, heritagefargo.com has all that on there.
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1: You bet, Steve. Thanks.
0: Have Take a good care. 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All right. Why is Taiwan such a big deal? Well, it's more than just making sure that China doesn't start taking over countries for no apparent reason. It's a tech play like nothing else in the world. And because of this, those who know President Trump best and who have listened to him talk about Taiwan and have watched him work with people from Taiwan and China, they say Trump isn't going to budge on Taiwan. He's not going to give an inch as far as giving any sort of implied permission for China to go in and do a full takeover of Taiwan. They are a big trading partner for the United States. They also, if you just take a look geographically, they're the first layer of island chain defense, that perimeter between the U.S. and Asia as well. But the biggest thing here is the business side of it. Taiwan produces 60% of the semiconductor chips that are used anywhere and everywhere in the world. 60% of the world's semiconductors. All of these products that we have. You're everywhere from your phone to your in-home, your in-house technology, all of the artificial intelligence devices and CPUs and all of those things are running on semiconductor chips. So more than half of that's coming from Taiwan. And it, when you take a look at some of the specialized AI chip production for the data centers and so forth, 90% of those chips are coming through Taiwan. So the tech sector over there accounts for 20% of its gross domestic product. So there's a lot going on there. And they supply most of the big firms in the world with everything that they need to there. There are a number of different companies over there, but the biggie is the Taiwan Semiconductor Manufacturing Company, TSMC. They trade on the U.S. stock market there. And that sector will create about $200 billion in revenue for that

0: if you guys are doing that, we can do that too. And then the counter to that, of course, is that we're talking about people that have been a huge problem. And by taking out these people, we're making the world better. Clearly, Taiwan is a different deal altogether. But depending on your level of Trump derangement syndrome, you don't really care about any of that. You just say, well, Trump is giving permission for China to go in and do this because he's going in everywhere else in the world. So this is what happens in political circles. I don't know that I want to spend a lot of time in D.C. these days. There's just a lot of that, the sort of the TDS-based conversation going on there. So that is why Taiwan is such a big story. And there's a lot of data on this. There's some really good articles. I read a good one from TheGuardian.com talking about how that industry is booming. But that's why Taiwan seems to be a big deal. And that's, I think, why Xi mentioned something about it today. Basically saying, hey, if we want to do something with Taiwan, leave us alone. So there you go. All right, let's go to the Valley Christian Counseling and Wellness phone line. Grant wants to weigh in on the conversation today. Good morning, Grant.
1: Hey, Steve. Bill O'Reilly's book, I think it's The Rise of Evil or Killing Evil. You know, he's got all these books. But he goes through these leaders, and Mao was one of them in China. And when they were fighting and killing everybody in the countryside, the leadership that Mao kicked out, they fled to Taiwan, and they took vast amounts of gold with them to Taiwan when they were leaving. So there is a big play of trying to get back what China was raping, killing, and pillaging back in the day under Mao, and that's why you have the current status of communism China.
0: Yeah. Thanks for that, Grant. Good stuff there. An interesting point. I had not remembered that. I knew the leaders in Taiwan at the time came from China. Didn't know there was an economic piece of that as well. Thanks much. All right, when we come back, we're talking about the Fargo Park Sports Center. That's next.
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4: Fargo's Paradox Comics and Cards honored with the first comic shop spotlight in Ghost Machine Comics. Manager of Publishing Operations Danny Ward says the company started showcasing retailers because the people who sell stories for a living have powerful stories of their own. 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He adds, we choose Paradox owner Richard Early as our first retailer spotlight because he is a passionate champion for comics and the community around them. Tonight is the Fargo City Commission debate on the flag and WDAY radio. 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Afterwards, Jay Thomas will host a wrap-up show recapping the debate and taking listener calls. You can listen on the radio or the flag or WDAY radio's apps or watch the debate on our station's websites and YouTube accounts. While state health officials urge caution, they're reminding North Dakotans that the risk of a hantavirus outbreak in our state relatively low. So far this year, there's been a single case of hantavirus in the state. Before that, the most recent in 2022, and those cases did involve the same strain that sickened passengers aboard a Dutch cruise ship. Antivirus can spread through exposure to rodent droppings, urine, and saliva. State officials encourage you to wear gloves and a mask when clearing out attics. From the Flag Family Newsroom, I'm Jim Miller.
5: Partly cloudy skies and windy for today. We'll have highs in the low 80s and winds out of the south at about 25 to 40 and gusty. Only a slight chance for an isolated late day shower. Then tonight, look for partly cloudy skies. We'll drop off into the low 50s and another windy day on Wednesday with more sunshine. We'll have west winds gusting over 45 and highs in

0: 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When it's got to go, call Roa and Joe. We are pleased to be joined here in the Drive with Vision studio by our next guest coming on the program right now, Kelly Mork. She's the director of the Fargo Parks Sports Complex. I get to drive by that wonderful facility in the south side of town every so often because I live close by, and it seems like there is always a full parking lot there. A lot of people are going in, coming out, kind of all parts of the day. And I thought, you know, here we are about 2 years into the life of this new building. I said, I think it'd be a good time to check in with Callie and find out what's been going on down there. So we're thankful to have her on the program today. Hi, Callie. How are you?
1: I'm doing well. How are you today, Steve?
0: Doing great. So tell me about how the building is doing. It's been, I think it was June of 2024 that we had the groundbreaking. So a couple of years into it. What strikes you about how the building has been a part of this community here for these couple of years?
1: I think you're correct. We are coming up on our 2 year anniversary here in early June for phase one. If you recall, we actually opened the building in two different phases. So half the building opened in June of 24, and then the other half opened in January of 25. So that the full building is actually just coming up on about 15 months of being open. And it's definitely been a very fun adventure for our entire staff, learning the personality of the building, kind of where people are using the facility and for what purposes. And in some cases, it's very similar to what we sort of expected going into it. And in other cases, it was a bit of surprise. So it's been very exciting for our team at the Park District to kind of learn all of those nuances of the facility. But I think it's safe to say that the entire community is hopefully finding a way to call us home because we are busy.
0: Well, I can tell you that for firsthand experience, for sure. You mentioned that there was a lot of things that you expected to happen, and you know, many of those have come forward, but there have been some surprises as well. Tell us about that.
1: Yes. I mean, going into it, we were always very intentional, the design team, of trying to find ways that the whole community could call the facility home, whether they are the traditional sports users like volleyball, basketball, soccer, hockey, pickleball, the ones we knew right away. But we also wanted to be home for people that are maybe non-traditional sports users. We've had taekwondo events here. We've had gymnastics here. We've had an RC Flyers drone event out here. So kind of those more non-traditional ways of using sports, lacrosse, which I don't know that a lot of people in the community realize is such a big sport for this area. It's definitely growing, and we've definitely hopefully seen their numbers grow just by having a space for them to play too. But then also just non-sports in general. We have art programming out here. We have a lot of senior programming that takes place in the facility. And so it's, again, been fun to see the different ways people are finding to utilize the spaces. I think probably one of the biggest surprises for me is outside of just the user groups, the number of people that are trying to take advantage of our open play times that we offer. So if we don't have the space rented and we have big chunks of time available, we open the doors for the general public just to come in and pay a small admission fee. They don't have to be a part of a user group. They don't have to be a part of a league or a program. It just gives them the opportunity to come in and use the space. And in 2025, we had over 26,000 people that came in just for one of those open play sessions. So just to shoot around on the basketball courts or bump a volleyball around or throw a baseball on the turf. We had over 26,000 people come in the doors for just that purpose.
0: Yeah, and I've actually done that with my family too. We came in over Christmas, I think, a couple of years ago, or a couple of Christmases ago, and shot baskets. I think it was $5 a person. There was five of us or whatever. And so for $25, we got worn out pretty good and enjoyed the building. So I know that that's something that a lot of people have said, hey, that's a pretty good use of $5. I can get my kids tired out for a whole afternoon over there. But I know that, you know, when this whole thing came around, there were a lot of people that said, okay, if it's our tax money that's going toward building this, it seems like we should get something out of it as well. Do you feel like the sports complex has given something for free or, you know, access to programs that people haven't had to pay for, or maybe some less fortunate in our community? How has the building given back, do you think, to the community?
1: I think in a few different ways. That's a great question. I think probably first and foremost, the way that we've given back to the community is our indoor track is free. And that is something that we have committed to the public as a way for people to get out and get some exercise during maybe the not so warm weather months that we have here in the building or in the community. And that was when we did our needs assessment study back in 2016 about what types of spaces should be in this facility. The indoor track walking space is the number one identified need. And that's where it really came into our commitment of keeping that free, no matter who it was could come in and use that space without a cost. And then we kind of have the stair-stepped access levels with the five, you mentioned the $5 for the open play admission, which again, you don't have to be a part of a group to do that. You can just decide with your friends or your family members that day, we want to get some exercise in and come out. We also offer punch cards for future reference for you and your family. If you're frequent flyers, it's basically, you buy a 10-punch punch card and your 10th punch is free. And that works for all of our open play spaces. So it's very versatile. If you want to do track one or turf one day and volleyball the next and hit the playground the next day, that one punch card will work for all of those different spaces. But even people that don't necessarily come out to the building on a regular basis, I think they're still seeing that impact in the community. Since January 1st, we've hosted 32 special events or tournaments out in the facility, and a lot of those bring people in from out of town to participate. And when they're here, they're eating in our restaurants, they're shopping in our retail stores, they're visiting one of our many attractions, and those dollars when they leave stay in the community. And so even people that maybe don't get out here on a regular basis, I think they're still feeling that impact, even if they don't realize it, because a lot of those restaurants and retail spaces, the reason they can exist is because of some of those outside dollars coming in.
0: Kelly, do you have any, have you been able to kind of estimate or do any headcounts on how many people have used any of those free services there, like the walking track you talked about? Any idea how many people say in a year will do that?
1: Yes. I don't have the aggregate number right in front of me of how many people utilize the track in 2025, but what I can tell you is that on average on the walking track for the whole year of 2025, we were seeing about 140 people per day on the track. Now, if you take out all those nice weather months, you know, kind of that April through October when people are going to squeeze every last ounce of being outside that they can, if we take those out and just kind of focus on really, okay, people are stuck inside for kind of that November through March timeframe, that number went up to 200 per day in 2025. So far in 2026, that actually skyrocketed up to not quite 280 people per day are coming in and using that free amenity of the indoor track.
0: All right. A lot of conversation also took place when the location was announced, and people on the north side of Fargo said, well, gosh, you know, this is, you know, 10 miles from my house, maybe. Have you been able to gather how many people have come from different parts of Fargo to be part of this or use something there?
1: You know, that's not something that we have actively tracked thus far. I think it'd be a great study for us to do. I think the park district as a whole, we try to be cognizant of where our different spaces are located throughout the community. We're actually in the middle of a park system master plan as an organization to kind of identify, again, Fargo's sort of unique in that we are so stretched out. So we take up 50 square miles, but those 50 square miles are in a big rectangle. And so really identifying what spaces are available in each of the parts of the community and what are things that we maybe need to introduce that are slightly lower on different ones. I mean, I think we'd love as a district to be able to put something everywhere of every type. But we also want to be cognizant of the taxpayer dollars and the investments and be cognizant and very intentional about where those are going. And so we're hopeful that people on the north side are still able to come down and visit us, just like people on the south side head up to the North Softball Complex that's on the north side to participate in activities out there. But that's not something we have actively tracked thus far.
0: Gotcha. Is there, have you been able to gather, let's say the building costs, I don't know, $50,000 a month to run. How much of that mm-hmm. comes from user fees? So can you say like people that come in that use the building, they pay 80% of the budget every month. Do you know what those numbers look like?
1: I don't know if I have the actual percentages, but that's where we try to find that balance of having the operational cost. This is a big building. It costs money to build, but it also costs significant dollars to operate. And that's where we try to find that balance of not creating barriers for the general public to be able to come in, where our admission fees at $5 is so high that it kind of costs them out of being able to participate, versus understanding we also have operational costs that we don't want to fully put on the taxpayers either. And so we try to find that balance of what can it look like. And then for the low income families, that maybe even $5 is a pretty significant investment to come out here, we do offer scholarships for punch cards that people can apply for. So even if they maybe that $5 isn't something that's feasible, they still can find a way to have access to the facility.
0: Yeah. Well, Kelly, I appreciate you joining me. I know it's busy, and I know that the people that use it absolutely love it. I'm one of those people, and it has been a really great thing. In the middle of January, it's 100 below. You can go and get some exercise and move around, and I'm not the only one. Thanks for taking the time, Kelly. We appreciate it very much.
1: Yep, not a problem. You have a great day. Thanks for having me.
0: You got it. Take care. Kelly Morick, director of the Fargo Park Sports Complex, on the Steve Holstrom Show, back after this.
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7: Adam with Cheyenne Gardens is here. Adam, trees and shrubs can look great or just be a big bushy mess. How do you recommend rejuvenating some of those trees and shrubs?
8: So there's two different pruning methods I like to use when I'm pruning on deciduous shrubs. Sometimes I do the one-third, one-third, one-third method, which is I take off one-third of the old growth every spring for 3 years, and that opens up that shrub, and we should have young growth after about 3 years, nice and full. Sometimes I'm tired and I'm lazy, and I just go in and I cut everything down to 6 inches to 10 inches. Very, very important. I do not do this on the lilacs, because lilacs, if I prune them this time of year, I can cut off my flower buds. So I wait till they're done blooming. And so most times on lilacs, I do the one-third, one-third, one-third, unless I'm frustrated.
7: Okay. All right, Adam. Is evergreen pruning a little different?
8: Evergreen pruning is different than deciduous shrub pruning. Most times with evergreens, I do my pruning after the new growth emerges. So like on pines, I prune my candles on Mother's Day. On spruce, I wait till about Father's Day. Same with my junipers and arborvitaes. I'm usually between May 15th and June 15th on my pruning on my evergreens. I kind of wait to see that new growth emerge, and then I can make my pruning. And on evergreens, you want to stay in that new growth. You don't want to go back too far. If we go back too far in that older growth, they don't look as nice, and it might take a few more years to recover.
7: Thanks, Adam. Cheyenne Gardens is a great place to wander, admire, and explore the largest variety of trees, shrubs, and bedding plants in the area. Just 10 minutes north of Fargo, up I-29 in Harwood.
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The Navigator is a full-size SUV, and the Aviator is the midsize. And such a beautiful car, and I looked, there's no plates on it because it's new, but they have the dealer plates, you know. 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There was a press conference held yesterday in D.C., over at the Capitol building. And this was put on by CMS, Centers for Medicare and Medicaid. Dr. Mehmet Oz was the one running it. And he talked about their investigations into some of the fraud now that they are uncovering in California. And of course, around here, a lot's been made of what happened in Minnesota. And they're saying, you know, there could be as much as, you know, $20 billion in fraud or whatever. They are finding

0: stories like this left and right in California. And Oz said in this press conference yesterday that we believe that at least half of the hospices in the entire L.A. metro area are fraudulent.
1: So, Dr. Oz, I want to make sure I understand this well. So you're saying that we kicked off 800 fraudulent healthcare providers off of the Medicare system, and not a single one of them called the government and said, hey, you made a mistake.
2: We've had a handful of calls. We're not sure they're legitimate yet, but it's less than 20 out of 800, and we're auditing them.
1: Unbelievable. So at least 780 are not even trying to claim that they're not fraudulent. And again, those are businesses that we were giving hundreds of millions, in some cases billions of dollars to, not to provide services, but to make a fraudster rich. It's just completely insane.
0: Yeah, that was J.D. Vance saying to Oz, okay, wait a minute. We've announced that there are 800 of these hospices who we've suspended the license for. And last year, they charged the federal taxpayers $1.4 billion. And nobody turned them in. Like, nobody said anything about this. I have said this before. I'll say it again just because I think it's important enough to talk about this on a regular basis, and I will beat this dead horse. I will. But what we're finding is there has been a culture within governments, big governments, where there's big money, of not affecting everyone. Now, I'm not saying that at all. But there's definitely a culture there. Wherever there is big money with big government, there is fraud in some way. I believe that when we get to the bottom of what happens in Minneapolis, and maybe what we'll find in Los Angeles, I told you about the school fraud out there not long ago, that it's going to be a deal where when we get to the bottom of it finally for good, we're going to realize that there was fraud in every part of government where there was money moving through. Because all of these programs to quote-unquote help people require there to be a significant amount of oversight and monitoring what's happening there. And that just wasn't happening. And what an easy way to take care of your friends or look the other way for people of a certain group that we wanted to show favoritism for. We saw that in the Twin Cities with Ilhan Omar's district, that you've got Keith Ellison completely compromised on this, saying, yeah, you know what, we'll look the other way on this. And this is why I get nervous about even something which seems as innocent as paying for kids' school meals in North Dakota. You're going to have tens of millions of dollars that will be unused. We know that. We don't have to guess how this is going to go. We know that will happen based on the money that will be allocated if this petition gets signed into law in November. And we'll have all this money sitting around for this program. You can't do anything with it. Well, there's maybe not as much opportunity for fraud as there is on Medicare or hospice. But when you have got big piles of money sitting around, the devious folks will find a way to dig their hands in there. We need to keep government lean and mean. Hour two of the program coming up next.
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12: He says it was a fantastic day with extremely productive talks. I'm Dave Anthony, Fox News, and that day is just about over for President Trump. It's 11 p.m. now in China, where he said in his toast at a state dinner,
13: "This region and the world is a special world with the two of us united and together."
12: And he invited China's leader to the White House for talks in September. Xi Jinping toasted to prosperity, saying they must not mess up their relationship.
14: "Achieving the great rejuvenation of the Chinese nation and making America great again can go hand in hand."
12: Trade was a big issue in the talks today, and Fox's Jackie Heinrich reports from Beijing.
15: Behind closed doors, they obviously tackled some thornier issues. Readout indicates that President Trump did not budge on the Taiwan issue, and China really had some thoughts about that. We knew that Xi was going to probably dangle that issue to try to extract something from the U.S. in exchange for cooperation on Iran.
12: And we're just getting this audio from President Trump in an interview he did after the Xi talks with Fox's Sean Hannity.
16: He did offer, he said, "If I can be of any help at all, I would like to be of help."
17: Because, he did say that.
16: Yeah, he did say that. And look, anybody that buys that much oil has obviously got some kind of a relationship with them.
12: Iran seized another cargo ship still holding up traffic in the Strait of Hormuz as a U.S. blockade around Iran's ports prevents them from exporting oil to China. And at a Senate hearing a short time ago, the leader of U.S. Central Command, Admiral Brad Cooper, testified the U.S. bombing before the ceasefire seriously degraded Iran's military and missile production.
18: "With 90% of its defense industrial base destroyed, Iran won't be able to reconstitute those weapons for years."
12: But Democratic Senator Jack Reed tells Cooper,
19: "I am concerned the president does not have a credible strategy to win.
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12: Well, right before President Trump left for China, he posted on Truth Social that Cuba is a failed country and is asking for help, adding, "We will talk." As anger grows there over worsening fuel shortages,
20: swarms of people on the streets of Havana, upset and frustrated over living conditions, including the city's worst rolling blackouts in decades, spurred by the U.S. blockade that has choked the communist island's fuel supply. Crowds blocking roads and burning piles of rubbish. One Havana resident said his neighborhood of Playa went for more than 40 hours without electricity. A woman in Mariano said she slept on her doorstep for days, forced out of her home by the heat. This is considered one of the largest single night demonstrations in Havana since the energy crisis took hold. CJ Papa, Fox News.
12: Fuel here costs a lot more than $1.50 a gallon since the Iran conflict started, and that has slowed down American shopping. Sales gained last month, but not as much as March.
21: Retail sales rose 0.5%, up 0.7%, excluding auto sales, and up 4.9% for the year. Spending jumped the month before in March, up 1.6%, as Americans paid more for gasoline.
12: Fox's Ginny Casola. The morning after South Carolina's Supreme Court threw out Alex Murdaugh's conviction and life sentence in the killings of his wife and son in 2021, citing a court clerk's misconduct talking to the jury. Murdaugh's lawyer, Jim Griffin, tells Fox,
22: "I can tell you he is very relieved that he has gotten the label of convicted murderer of his wife and son off of him, and we plan to keep it off of him."
12: But South Carolina Attorney General Alan Wilson also tells Fox they plan to retry him, and
23: "I want people to understand that our office secured convictions on financial crimes that will keep Alex Murdaugh in prison for several more decades, so he's not going anywhere."
12: On Wall Street, the Dow's up almost 400 points, the Nasdaq's gaining 200. I'm Dave Anthony. This is Fox News.
24: Partly cloudy skies and windy for today. We'll have highs in the low 80s and winds out of the south at about 25 to 40 and gusty. Only a slight chance for an isolated late day shower. Then tonight, look for partly cloudy skies. We'll drop off into the low 50s and another windy day on Wednesday with more sunshine. We'll have west winds gusting over 45 and highs in the upper 70s. From the Flag Skywatch Weather Center, I'm Chief Meteorologist Dean Wysocki.
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27: 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From the text line here today, Steve, I am concerned about mobile phone voting. Representative Utley of Minnesota, a Republican, is supporting this. Might be meaning Paul Utke and Crookson there. I emailed him this morning to find out, and there are a few other Republicans and Democrats pushing this. It could end in upcoming reconciliation bills in the next 4 or 5 days. This has not been through any open meetings anywhere. Folks in Minnesota need to know that this could be in the upcoming bill by simply adding it to the bill. All right, we'll have to look into that. I've not heard about mobile phone voting. Thanks for tipping me off on that one. And Steve, doctors and lawyers in Congress are 99% of the problem. Well, you might be onto something there, too. Thanks for those texts. Keep them going. You can email us as well, studio@flagfamily.com, studio@flagfamily.com. You can also call or email today, 701-271-1100. I see I've got a couple more text messages about artificial intelligence, and we'll climb back up on that horse here in a little bit as well. To discuss this one. So thanks for that conversation and many others to come, no doubt, here on the second hour of the program. Let's get to the key three. These are what I believe to be the three most consequential stories in the news cycle today. Maybe not everybody's top stories, but they are mine. I think these are stories that rise above the level of the traditional garden variety news story you might be seeing or hearing about today. Stories that definitely pass the so what test that have a real impact on us and who we are and how we live, work, and play in our part of the world. I get my first story today from Alpha News. The owner of a Minneapolis-based grocery store has been charged in connection to a $1.1 million scheme to defraud the SNAP program. SNAP is the federally funded food stamps program for low-income individuals, and EBT, Electronic Benefits Transfer, is the electronic system that allows recipients to pay for food using their SNAP benefits. Well, representatives from Walmart's investigations team contacted authorities when they learned that a small group of people were making big purchases of energy drinks and baby formula using EBT cards that did not belong to them. The BCA agents tracked the fraud back to, I'm not even be able to do this, Abdidawad Shaleh Mohammed, the owner of Minnesota Food Grocery in Minneapolis. And so now charges have been filed against Mr. Mohammed. And this is part of $1.1 million worth of fraud. He was a big part of this $1.1 million going on there. I don't know that I have a lot else to say about this, other than I think it's great that Mr. Mohammed is facing charges. But I want to know who empowered him to do this, enabled him to do this, gave him the roadmap to do this, and were any of those people government officials? If they were congressional officials that kind of said to somebody, a ringleader within a district, hey, just so you know, here's a way you can do this, this, this, that, whatever. Or if there was someone in Minnesota who allowed it to happen, knew it was happening, provided the tools to make it happen, whatever. Until we see somebody let out in handcuffs that we know and that we recognize, we say, oh, they're arresting them? Just like they did to our president? This will keep going, and there will be another fraud program later because someone's always going to take the chance to do it. But we need to shock our country in some way to say so-and-so is being arrested. And I say let out in handcuffs. That's maybe more figurative than anything else, but I want a mugshot. I want to see charges filed against so-and-so because what we are looking at in Minnesota, my word. And yes, it's Minnesota, but really a lot of this is federal money. So you and I could be living in Tupelo, Mississippi. It doesn't matter. It's our money that's going into Minnesota and then going into somebody's Lamborghini or out the door in a suitcase headed overseas. So I'm glad to see these things happening. But in many cases, I read this story, I say, well, okay, that's good. Maybe within Mr. Muhammad's community, they will see this and go, oh, yeah, we don't want that to happen again. But we have to have punishment. There's been a lot of things that have been sort of dismissed. Oh, that's okay. You just go, and once you get back what you got in your wallet right now, we'll be fine. But there needs to be something that smacks us upside the head, makes us say, wow, or this is going to just keep happening. There has to be deterrence to any crime situation. So that's story number one here for me. Story number one, Vice President J.D. Vance held a press conference yesterday to outline what they have found. He is the new fraud czar, you know. And this was about 2 months ago that they put together this task force to eliminate fraud. And Vice President Vance is the person who is running it. This is a very good thing when we have the second highest official in the country in charge of this program. It's different than him saying, hey, Bob Wisniewski from Schenectady, New York, why don't you run this? When J.D. Vance is running it, this is a very good thing. So Vance put out a press release and got turned into a social media statement that I'm reading from. And he said this, it's been almost 2 months since President Trump took the bold step of officially forming the task force to eliminate fraud. We've already uncovered tens of billions of dollars in defrauded taxpayer money, prosecuted dozens of fraudsters, and stopped billions of dollars in suspicious payments. And we're just getting started. We've taken a new approach to this. And that might answer the question, why is it taking the federal government until now to finally tackle fraud? Until President Trump's inauguration, federal anti-fraud efforts were defined by a pay and chase approach. Federal agencies like Health and Human Services issue payments and then, only then, take steps to identify fraud on the back end. The federal government might prosecute the alleged fraudsters, but only if the fraud is big enough. It's a flawed approach that's predictably exploited. Every year, the U.S. loses about $250 billion to fraud, but recovers only about $10 billion. Plain and simple, pay and chase does not stop fraud. Our new approach starts with close coordination. We are orchestrating all federal agencies' anti-fraud efforts from the White House. Rather than haphazard fraud mitigation, the task force is focusing on agencies' efforts on targeting programs where spending is high but anti-fraud protections are low. We're already uncovering major fraud scandals across a range of federal programs. Kelly Loeffler, small business, has referred $22 billion in fraudulent loans for collection. Linda McMahon, education, has identified $1 billion in fraudulent student loans from Go students. Brooke Rollins, Ag Department, has identified 14,000 luxury car owners receiving SNAP benefits in just one state. We are ramping up federal prosecutions against fraudsters, not just because American taxpayers deserve justice, but because active enforcement holds fraudsters accountable and deters fraud in the first place. Our message is simple. No fraud is too big or too small to prosecute. If you are defrauding the American taxpayer, we will fine you and take you to court. Okay, so that's kind of and he has a few other things in his statement as well about some kind of new programs they're doing in Minneapolis, for instance, and in Medicare fraud in Los Angeles. But they're vetting people ahead of time to get the money instead of what he says is pay and chase. I would say this, it's easy to forget about these things when we're talking about Iran and Venezuela and interest rates and all of that. But let's just never forget the fact that this administration and this White House is going after theft of your money and mine and all of us, like no other administration ever has. Certainly you weren't seeing that in the Biden administration, Obama, even Trump 1.0. They are going after this, and it's a messy, dirty, complicated, ugly, complicated, and complex job, but they're doing it. And thank goodness somebody came along. If Kamala Harris was our president right now, do you think that we would be looking into any of this? I doubt that. All right, I got one more to get to. We'll do that when we come back. This is about retail sales. Americans, we just love to buy stuff. We say we don't like how things are going, but we keep on buying. What do we believe? That's next.
0: North Dakota is not like anywhere else. It's a place that is rooted in tradition and always looking to the future. The North Dakota oil and natural gas industry is North Dakota, where the work we do provides 63,000 good-paying jobs and billions in tax dollars to help fund our schools and future. It's a commitment to North Dakota and everyone who calls it home. North Dakota Petroleum Foundation, advancing the possibilities.
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27: 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It's a $2,200 value. And let's see, what's the winning bid right now? Let me refresh here. $700 for a week stay in a two-bedroom cabin. Come on now. So we're well under half price on this thing. And even at $2,200, think about that. You know, six nights, a $350 a night, whatever that comes to. That's a bargain for Lake Life. And you get it right now for $700. That's the winning bid. If you put it in, you would be the winner. This goes until 5 o'clock today, so make sure that you check that out and bid on that. That could be a lot of fun there. Okay, so finishing the key three here from a segment ago, retail sales is an interesting concept these days. And I'm reading from a couple of different reports to put this together here. Reuters has probably the best summary here. Retail sales increased 4.9% year over year
4: in April. For the month, it was a 0.5% jump. So either way, no matter how you look at it, this was a significant increase in Americans' spending. We like to buy stuff in this country, no doubt about that. Now, this does not include your gas station purchases. This is retail sales that we're talking about here. So you have in our country right now this interesting dichotomy, because on one hand, when people interview or poll people on their feelings about the economy and how they're doing, they do not like it. They say there are problems, and a lot of this is gas prices. Now, Americans decide their economic mood on gas and groceries. Businesses decide their economic mood on interest rates. This is the Steve Hallstrom theory of economics, but I'm really just kind of reading the pages of life here on this one. There is an interesting comment then that's made on the Zero Hedge website here, and that is the record low consumer sentiment, and they take a look at how the people feel about things. That is at a 5-year low. Meanwhile, the spending continues to increase, and the divergence you see in our chart is crazy. And the comment being made is, Americans are saying one thing and doing another. We all say that we're sick of paying too much money for things, and we're not going to shop, and we're not going to spend, and we're going to cut back on luxuries. Yet when it comes down to it, retail sales, which are more than just buying your gas and groceries, are telling us that Americans are not done shopping yet. So I did a search on, you know, what some of the commentary is online about this today. Why is it that we continue to spend when we say we're uncertain about our economic future as a whole? Three things came up. Number one, people say, well, remember that the people that have money right now have a lot of money. There's never been a better time to have a lot of money, because you can invest in certain things that seem like they're darn near guaranteed ways to make money. And you even if you just put your money in bonds or mutual or money markets or whatever, you're still going to grow what you have. Second of all, though, they say, remember that you have a lot of people getting income tax refunds right now, and that is keeping the spending industry afloat. And at some point, that is going to die off, and you're not going to see quite as much of that going on. And then the third thing people say is, we see more and more credit being issued in this country right now. So those three things all together kind of tell you why spending is continuing higher, even though you might say, I'm not sure how this is happening when everybody's so negative about things. And also, I would just say with polling, yes, there are a lot of people. I mean, we all think we're spending too much on things, but depending on who you poll and where you poll, that could give you some different readings on sentiment. So you just have to remember that every poll is different. And are Americans as negative as we're being told? I don't know. I am skeptical of a lot of things I see with surveying and polling these days about attitudes of things, because they want you to feel like a certain way about Donald Trump. The CNBC certainly is that way. I would say that if you take a look too at some of the reporting today, like I was on a couple of websites earlier, and even this conversation today, talking about Trump derangement syndrome, about the dinner with Xi over in China. And Xi says, well, first of all, Trump is you're a friend, Mr. Xi Jinping. We have a lot of respect for you, blah, blah, blah. Trump obviously playing the game to try to get on his good side. And meanwhile, Xi doesn't really seem to care about getting on Donald's good side, and just says, yeah, don't screw around with us with Taiwan. And like, oh, okay, so there's your turd in the punch bowl, I guess you could say, at the party of the Chinese president basically saying, yeah, just so you know, we've got plans for Taiwan, and you don't want to get in the middle of all that. Well, that's being played up as, Well, there's two leaders in China. One of them's tough, and the other is just falling all over himself because he doesn't have enough self-respect or doesn't love our country and is just talking nice about Xi and Xi's a bad guy or whatever. So you're seeing a lot of that. So

0: attention to what's happening with Morehead High School football. A little bit of a detour from the normal track on the Steve Alsup Show. I get it. But yesterday, Zach Walker announced his commitment to play football for the University of Minnesota, Golden Gophers. Now, this normally would be a pretty big story, a local kid getting a chance to play in the Big Ten. But Zach is not the only kid from Morehead High going to play for the Gophers. In fact, there are four of them in one class. They'll be seniors next year. Jet Feeney, the quarterback. Kevin Feeney, the coach's son. Tay Rich, the fantastic running back. David Mack, the phenomenal receiver. And now Zach Walker, who it looks like is going to play defensive back there. For one high school team to have four kids offered and a commitment, first to get offered by a high major school, nobody can remember that ever happening in Minnesota. With all the great sports traditions in Twin Cities, but four kids, they've got a special bunch over there. A little pressure for Coach Feeney, by the way, to win it all this year, but those kids are ridiculously talented, and all four of them are going down there. It's a lot of fun for me being a Gopher football fan. More next.
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4: During a Fargo Tobacco and Nicotine Ordinance listening session, Fargo Public Schools Superintendent Dr. Corey Steiner said younger students are bringing vape pens to schools.
5: It is starting to make its way into our elementary schools, and we are seeing some vape use there and vapes taken away from some of our elementary students. Minimal. Please understand that minimal compared to our middle and high school.
4: The FargoCast Public Health Board unanimously approved a flavored tobacco and nicotine ban in February, but the city commission tabled taking action on it until after the June election. During the first mayoral debate, all five candidates said they didn't support banning flavored nicotine in Fargo. Fargo's Paradox Comics and Cards is honored with the first comic shop spotlight in Ghost Machine Comics. Manager of Publishing Operations Danny Ward tells Flag Family News, they chose Paradox owner Richard Early as their first retailer spotlight because he's a passionate champion for comics and the community around them. Tonight we have a Fargo City Commission debate on the Flag and WDAY radio. It'll happen from 5 to 7 and be moderated by Steve Hallstrom and Bonnie Amistadi. Afterwards, Jay Thomas will host a wrap-up show recapping the debate and taking listeners' calls. 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From the Flag Family Newsroom, I'm Austin Erickson.
6: Partly cloudy skies and windy for today. We'll have highs in the low 80s and winds out of the south at about 25 to 40 and gusty. Only a slight chance for an isolated late day shower. Then tonight, look for partly cloudy skies. We'll drop off into the low 50s and another windy day on Wednesday with more sunshine. We'll have west winds gusting over 45 and highs in the upper 70s. From the Flag Skywatch Weather Center, I'm Chief Meteorologist Dean Wysocki.

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0: 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That's jamespatrickrealestate.com. From the text line, Steve, are sales up because Americans are buying more, or are sales up because things cost more? Yeah, no question. There's a part of that that is inflationary based on what we saw with the CPI and both producer price index, both the core and the actual. But remember that a lot of the products on the shelf have been in transit for a while, and working through the supply chain takes some time, so it doesn't account for all of it for sure. I don't know. Maybe a half. Maybe a third to a half is a product of inflation. But even without that, you would still have a solid growth in just the number of products being bought or the amount of purchasing being done. But fair point on that. And yes, we have to consider that with all these stories that we have these days going on with purchases. Let's go to the Valley Christian Counseling and Wellness phone line before I get to Best Thing I Heard All Day. Crystal in Fargo wants to chime in on Taiwan. Good morning, Crystal.
1: Yeah, hey there, Steve. I've been watching CBS like you are, you know, giving that network a chance with Tony DeCopley. And ironically, he was not able to get a visa to go in to cover China, so he is based right now in Taiwan. And it's been very interesting to see his reports and his interaction with the people of Taiwan, which is a self-governing country separate from China, which is communist. And the people of Taiwan do not want to be taken over by the communist regime. So that in itself is very interesting. And then to see the thriving chip industry going on in Taiwan. So Tony DeCopley has been doing these extra portions that would not have been discussed if he'd be in China.
0: Yeah.
1: That Weijia Zhang from CBS, she's taking care of that. But what's also interesting is to see the powerhouse CEOs, you know, Apple, NVIDIA, Boeing, all these representatives of these companies that are looking at making stronger relationships and trade with China,
0: mm-hmm.
1: and looking at how those relationships can continue. It kind of reminds me when I was a little kid when President Nixon and his wife Pat in the 1970s went to China, and that's when Pat was very gracious with Chou En-lai and talking about pandas, and that's how the pandas got to the National Zoo in Washington, D.C.
0: So okay, we've had there you go.
1: Different relationships,
0: yeah.
1: But I wanted to bring that to you with Tony
0: over the years,
1: and
0: yeah.
1: CBS and,
0: thank
1: yeah.
0: you. Thanks, Crystal. Yeah, there's probably not been a lot discussed about that on this show, but yeah, there's like 14 different CEOs that were that are on that trip as well, and it's some of the biggest brands in the business. And I've thought to myself, like, wow, that's a lot of influence on one airplane. You just start thinking about risk mitigation there. And if that plane went down, that would be a very bad thing. So, but Crystal's right, a lot of business being talked about there. Okay, best thing I heard all day. So I like to bring to you stories along the way that that we shouldn't forget about. And I did it earlier today with just the focus on fraud. But there are people in Congress who are bound and determined that we will never forget about what happened during COVID. And what we now know was not just people doing their best to try to look out for Americans, but that had ulterior motives. And yesterday, Rand Paul convened a meeting of the Senate Homeland Security Committee, and they invited someone who is now willing to speak out. And this takes some guts to do, by the way, to be a CIA whistleblower, testifying before the Senate panel that Dr. Anthony Fauci improperly influenced intelligence briefs about the origins of the COVID-19 pandemic to downplay findings that it most likely resulted from a lab accident in China. This was one of the big stories. How did this all happen? Was it man-made? Was it natural? Whatever. His name is James Erdman. He is a special operations officer, and he delivered his testimony about what he calls a wide-ranging cover-up after being subpoenaed by the Senate Homeland Security Committee and against his own agency's wishes. And this is what this sounded like. This is about 2 minutes, and I think you'll find it very interesting.
2: Thank you for the complimentary introduction, and I appreciate the committee's dedication to transparency and accountability. I am a career CIA operations officer, and as you mentioned, I was on joint duty assignment at the Office of Director National Intelligence Directors Initiatives Group, or the DIG, between March 2025 and April 2026. I was responsible for leading the DIG's investigation into COVID origins, anomalous health incidents, and unidentified anomalous phenomena. I'm here today to discuss the COVID cover-up, the national security implications associated with the DIG's investigative findings, and CIA refusal to comply with lawful oversight, as well as how we remedy these problems. Intelligence community leaders and senior analysts downplayed the possibility that the COVID pandemic originated as a result of a lab incident. Motives are difficult to define given the scope of the DIG's review. Intentional or not, the IC's actions resulted in a cover-up, wasted resources, and a failure to properly inform policymakers. Public health policy would have been very different had the American public been made aware that a virus from a lab in China was going to serve as the foundation for an emergency use authorization mRNA products being mandated by the former administration. Dr. Fauci's role in the cover-up was intentional. Dr. Fauci influenced the analytical process and findings by leveraging his position to ensure the IC consulted with a conflicted list of curated subject matter experts, public health officials, and scientists. This included some of the authors of the paper, The Proximal Origin of SARS-CoV-2, and other public health experts who have been in his orbit for the last 20 plus years.
0: Yeah, and then he went on to lay out specifics about all of those things, but that first 2 minutes, first of all, he comes out in the first 15 seconds, says, I'm here today to discuss the COVID cover-up, and then goes into all of this. And he went on to give information about basically reports that were written, and Fauci had them scrubbed the day before they were supposed to go out to committees or to, you know, fact-finding agencies or oversight committees and things like that. So there was a... The cover-up on this, to me, isn't quite what it was on the vaccines. But this is no question. People said, no, this is a naturally occurring thing. This is not because they didn't want it to go back to funding of the lab that the U.S. had participated in. And so they tried to make it seem like this was just something that, you know, bats or whatever were passing along. But when you've got someone who's willing to lie and cover up on that, you just say, well, what else is out there? And so they are getting to the bottom of it. Again, until we see Tony Fauci in handcuffs or charges filed, they're going to do the same thing next time there's some flesh-eating virus or whatever, and someone wants to have an agenda for this. For whatever reason it might be, you're going to see this over and over again. But we're hearing things being said, and again, would we be hearing any of this if this was a Democrat-controlled Senate or House? We absolutely wouldn't. So glad that these things are happening. All right, let's hit a couple of text messages while we have a minute here. Steve, yeah, because the Gophers are bad. Okay, so we're going to rip these four Moorhead kids for going to Minnesota because they have a bad team. Let me just give you the record of the Minnesota football team over the last 5 years. 9-4, 9-4, 6-7. That wasn't a great year. 8-5, 8-5. So 4 out of 5 years with 8 or 9 wins. And in those last 5 years, they won their 5-0 in bowl games. So I'm sorry, that doesn't work because the facts don't support you on that. Don't rip on my Gophers. Come on, man. Okay, let's do this here too. Do we have a minute to do this? We have a minute to do this. Steve, I didn't hear your AI discussion from yesterday, so I apologize in advance if this is redundant. The way you characterize this technology as another chapter is not the way that the CEOs like Elon Musk, Jensen Huang, et cetera, describe it. Microsoft never refused to release an operating system because it was too dangerous, like Anthropic did with Mythos, for just one example. All these leaders have discussed the potential for social dysfunction and governmental roles in offering universal basic income as a result. Some have openly touted this technology as godlike. My question is, and I don't mean to be glib here, what do you know or believe that the creators of this do not? Okay, fair stuff there. The Anthropic thing, to me, is more about marketing, because Anthropic is not the only one that's coming up with the next level of AI product. All the others are going to come out with theirs too. Google is going to come out with theirs. You're going to see Oracle, the ChatGPT folks. They're all going to come out with something like this. And so to me, I think this was more of a, wow, our product is so powerful that we're worried about it being released. If you think that a capitalist corporation is going to not release a product that will make them money because they're concerned about the social impact of something that is going to happen anyway, no matter what you and I think about it, I think we'd be naive to believe that that is going to be happening there. Does this technology feel different? Yes, 100% it does, because it's people talking to you, basically, that aren't real people, and it has potential to do things that technology hasn't had the potential to do before. But we've seen this for the rest of our lives. I guess it all comes down to, in the end, if you believe that artificial intelligence will kill us all, then you need to move to the more remote regions of Greenland, or maybe somewhere in remote Montana, and just live in a bunker and wait for the rest of the world to come to an end. But those of us that run businesses don't have the luxury of doing that. And so this is a natural advancement of technology that, yes, I get it. We've kind of clicked something where it's got a lot of power and force behind it. Is it worth it having conversations about how we do this responsibly? Yes. But we cannot crawl backwards into yesterday. More next.
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10: Two open seats, eight Fargo City Commission candidates. 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
1: 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Every one of those, I love. There's like no quinoa salads in here. Stuff is going to get you full. And I love that. I hate eating. That's why I can't hardly ever have salads as a meal. Unless you just load it like three chicken breasts or whatever. Because I'm hungry a half hour later and I get done eating. I feel like I haven't really eaten anything. What good did this do? You won't have to worry about that at PetroServe USA. All right. I have to get this in because I've been meaning to get to this for a couple of days here. And I have to say this because this just, it infuriates me. I'm trying to be the happy warrior, but I have to admit, I get angry. So language warning here for you. I have to use some language that will make you cringe. If you got young kids in the car, you might want to flip over to listen to Ronnie and Janae on WDAY. But I've got to do this because we need to understand what we're dealing with here. Alpha News has gone to the city's church. And they have been there on Sunday mornings when this group of agitators continues to show up every week, and they are harassing people to go to the city's church every Sunday morning because they have the audacity to have somebody, a pastor on their staff who works for Immigration Customs Enforcement. And I'm just going to read the story for you from Alpha News. Protesters continue to plague city's church every Sunday morning, and when one was asked why they were there with dildos, she replied, "Well, don't bring your children here." The woman who is dressed up in all rainbow gear, who's just a crabby old looking woman, the woman said to them, "Why the pedophiles?" She said. The woman has a vest on covered in LGBT pins, and she says, "Because pedophilia involves penises. Maybe you don't understand pedophilia." The church member asked again why she would do this when children are there. "Because I think you shouldn't bring your children here. How disgusting," said the woman. So what we have here is a woman, and I don't know why they bring sex toys to a church. I think they're saying that Donald Trump is a pedophile, so because of that, somehow the church is supposed to feel like they shouldn't go to church. I don't know. But she, in her words, says, "How disgusting," when she is yelling at these people with her signs that are just vulgar, with sex toys in both hands. The woman said, "Don't bring your children here if you don't want them to see this. There might be dildos, and we wouldn't want them to know what dildos are. We got to keep it a secret until they get raped." Yes, I don't know if I have seen a more blatant example of why this is turning into good versus evil. I'm not saying that everyone who dislikes Donald Trump is what that woman is. But their whole movement is full of this. I've said before, it's not so much in my mind even anymore that these are liberal people or wacko or communist. They're just gross. These people are gross, and they have no decency. And this is a zero-sum game for them, and they will do anything and everything possible to harass you and try to discourage you from apparently going to church. So this woman is sitting outside talking about the most vulgar things here. And there's a video on Alpha News' website, too. If you really have a tough stomach, you can try to watch that. And they bring out these vile sexual things. And Tim Walz goes jogging by there and gives them high fives, by the way, if you didn't know that, too. That happens as well. The pastor of City's Church, Jonathan Parnell, says, quote, by their own admissions, these agitators are deliberately targeting children and families. It's a coordinated effort to desecrate our Sunday mornings. Here's my question. Why can you not arrest these people for harassment? Maybe the judge is going to let them off in 5 minutes anyway. I don't know. But where's law enforcement here? And, you know, Harmeet Dhillon and Kash Patel, can you send somebody in there so these people can go to church in peace? I think they're just trying to get people not to go to church because they realize that, well, whatever. I won't get into that. They realize how pathetic their life is, and they don't want people to have joy. So they do this. We need to keep praying for that church for sure. Because it's more of a good versus evil battle every single day. Have a great day, my friend, and keep on flying that flag.
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12: Pressure points in China. I'm Lisa Brady, Fox News. After a lengthy meeting between Presidents Trump and Xi, Chinese officials calling Taiwan the most important issue for U.S.-China relations, warning of possible conflict if it's not handled properly.
13: We're thinking from that statement, it was likely that Trump did not give Xi what he wanted on Taiwan. And an interview with Marco Rubio just in a little while ago indicates that the U.S. did not, as expected, change its position. China, though, was expected to dangle some help with Iran in exchange for some movement on the Taiwan issue. Accordingly, China's readout makes no mention of Iran. But the White House readout says President Xi also made clear China's opposition to militarization of the strait and any effort to charge a toll for its use.
12: Fox's Jackie Heinrich in Beijing. On Capitol Hill, continued concern about Iran's capabilities.
14: The commander of U.S. Central Command, Admiral Bradley Cooper, confirmed to Senate Armed Services Committee Chairman Roger Wicker that Iran had uranium enriched to 60%, for which there's no civilian purpose. Cooper said of Operation Epic Fury's success,
15: the defense industrial base for their drones and their missiles and their Navy were degraded by 90%. They have about 10% left.
14: Democratic Senator Richard Blumenthal asked if Iran retains up to 75% of its missile launch capability.
15: The numbers that I've seen in open source are not accurate.
14: When asked who is in charge in Iran, Cooper said Iran's Revolutionary Guard Corps is exercising significant authority.
12: Fox's Jessica Rosenthal. Fireworks at a House hearing on so-called sanctuary policies in Virginia and whether immigration consequences are considered in criminal cases.
16: I was hoping to come here to talk about my office policies, not be distracted by a campaign statement that was made a year before I was actually Commonwealth's attorney general. And had any cases that were mine.
12: Fairfax County Commonwealth Attorney Steve Descano pushing back on House Judiciary Chairman Jim Jordan, but he did apologize to the mother of a woman killed by an illegal immigrant who had been released despite a lengthy record. America is listening to Fox News.
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12: Two more Republican-led states consider drawing new maps to help win more elections.
18: South Carolina Governor Henry McMaster now plans to call for a special session of the state's legislature to redraw the state's map of congressional districts. It would follow the lead of other states like Texas, Florida, and Tennessee using Republican political control to amend maps in their party's favor. Democrats have done similarly in California and attempted to do so in Virginia. Meanwhile, Georgia Governor Brian Kemp, also Republican, is calling a special session for redistricting that would not affect the upcoming congressional midterms, but be in effect starting with the elections in 2028. Eben Brown, Fox News.
12: There are multiple ongoing court fights over redistricting. New numbers released by the Census Bureau show mid-size U.S. cities holding steady in population growth as big city growth drops off.
19: Among cities with 20,000 or more residents, the top five fastest growing by percentage last year are all in Texas, one near Houston, four near Dallas, including Salina City at the top of the list. Its population went up 24.6%. There's a pattern of mid-sized cities growing faster than the major cities nearby. New York City, for example, shrank by around 12,000 people, but four suburbs are among the country's 200 fastest-growing places by percentage.
12: Fox's Chris Foster. Charlotte, North Carolina had the highest actual population growth. Austin, Texas becomes the 12th U.S. city with more than a million people. Americans are spending more. Retail sales up a half point in April.
20: Economist Stephanie Pomboy of Macro Mavens tells Fox Business tax refunds helped.
21: They have the capacity to do that in large part because they're getting the tax refund support. So that's been helpful to sustain retail sales.
20: Sales at gas stations rose 2.8% in April after a 20.9% increase in March.
12: Fox's Jenny Cosola, higher prices part of that. Right now, the Dow's up 480 points, back over 50K. I'm Lisa Brady, Fox News.
22: Partly cloudy and windy for this afternoon. We'll have an isolated shower possible, but most areas remaining dry. We'll have highs in the low 80s and winds out of the south gusting between 40 and 50 at times. Partly cloudy tonight. We'll drop off into the low 50s and winds out of the southwest at about 10 to 25. And another windy one on Friday with winds out of the west gusting at or above 40 and highs near 80. From the Flag Skywatch Weather Center, I'm Chief Meteorologist Dean Wysocki.
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25: Well, that would normally be the case, but, you've heard by now. Maybe if not, Scott is in Norway back on Tuesday. They got an extended trip to Norway. Family, some listener friends that are along with him. Got about 25 of them touring the countryside. He's back on Tuesday live from the Williston Basin Petroleum Council gathering in Bismarck, the 19th through the 21st. So we will be there. Greg Steeman is in again today. Tomorrow, Monday, we're going to hang out with Hayden and the team from TPUSA at NDSU. John Trandum will be in before we get out of here. I believe that's on Tuesday. And Scott, I think Scott's planning to be at the conference the 20th and the 21st. So that'll be Wednesday and Thursday of next week. So, hey, we're brought to you by PetroServe USA. 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Man, scratch cooking. They got it all to go, baby. You hungry? 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Euland's got scalloped potatoes and ham or the mac and beef. 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Spicy sausage mac and cheese, there's one of them, Cheyenne. Wahpeton's got a French dip as well today, Chip Beef in Glendon, and Castleton serving up hot beef sandwich as well. 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Greg, our last day to hang out today, brother.
26: Well, it's fun. It's been a pleasure, and I appreciate all the guidance along the way, and I thank the viewers and the listeners.
25: And Greg, getting to know you and knowing what you got to go through and how you're being a district rep in North Dakota there's some certain challenges there, I know, and it's been great learning about that.
26: Absolutely. It's a great honor to serve a state that I grew up in, and so I'm very fortunate. But I think our listeners and viewers are very fortunate today with our first guest. We made a little change in the schedule, And President Marshall Stewart, the new NDSU president, he will begin his duties, I believe, on May 26th. Marshall Stewart comes to us from Kansas State University, with a background in the University of Missouri system, and also North Carolina State University, and very passionate about the land-grant mission that North Dakota State has been charged with. And I think he's an ideal fit, and so I want to welcome President Stewart to the show. How are you doing this morning?
0: I'm doing great, Greg. It's good to see you again. I've had the chance to see you a couple times in trips to North Dakota, so looking forward to this next trip, which will mean I'm officially there.
26: Absolutely. We are looking forward to it as well. And throughout the hiring process, was able to have an opportunity to listen to you once you got hired, also prior to that. But you've got a passion for the mission that North Dakota State University has. I'd like you to share that, you know, kind of with you, your background and what you think North Dakota State University is statewide, not only in the Red River Valley, but statewide, and what your passion for that land-grant university mission is all about.
0: Well, I would be described as what you call as a land-grant person. I really believe in the land-grant mission. Really, back in history, and look at 82, Abraham Lincoln signed the Land-Grant Act, and it really opened up higher education for the masses. Prior to that, if you weren't well-to-do and affluent and connected, you didn't get to go to college. And in 1862, that began to change. And he changed it in a way that allowed the sons and daughters of toil, as they were called, mostly agricultural and rural people, to have the opportunity to go to a university. And because of that, we saw the middle class over time be created. We saw economic mobility and social mobility change in this country dramatically. There was later an 1890 Act, which allowed African-American institutions in the South to have the same opportunity as Native American institutions later in 1994. So it's been a long journey of a land grant. But for me personally, I grew up in Eastern North Carolina. I grew up in rural Eastern North Carolina. That's where my wife and I both are from, Jan and I. And had the opportunity for me to go to North Carolina State. NC State became really important to me, and it was because of three high school agricultural teachers. I was very active in FFA in high school, and they really challenged me and encouraged me to go to NC State. And through that, became a high school ag teacher, and I thought I was going to do that the rest of my life. I thought that was it, but there was a bigger plan, and people kept encouraging and mentoring me in ways, and because of that, I went to D.C. and had the chance to work at the National FFA organization. And then little did I know that 7 years later after that, I would come back to NC State and begin what became an incredible run in terms of higher education, working at NC State for over 21 years in not only agricultural education, but extension, having the opportunity to lead a department, to work in the college level. Later, after about 21 years there, going to University of Missouri, being Vice Chancellor of Extension Engagement, looking at how you build out a statewide network of 114 counties in that state, and to also have the chance to take extension to the full university, not only in the College of Agriculture, but across all disciplines, all schools, to really empower the land grant to fulfill its mission to serve the people of the state. Later, after about 6.5-7 years there, I had a chance to come to Kansas State University and be Executive Vice President for External Engagement. And in that, had the chance to look at all the external assets from communications, marketing, military affairs, government relations, corporate engagement, extension, all the pieces you can imagine that are externally facing, including athletics, foundation, and alumni, and to really build out a platform of, again, service to the state. You know, when I think about a land grant, and I'll bring this to North Dakota State, that I think our student body is really those 800,000 plus people that live in the state of North Dakota. That's our student body. We're here to serve the state first and foremost. And if we do good things in the state, we'll do good things around the world. We got to be very focused on workforce development, on economic development, on growing the state's economy, because that's what land grant is all about. It's about open access to have the sons and daughters of the people there to have the chance to come and thereby open it up for the world. So students from around the world want to come and study and learn at North Dakota State University. I also see that group across the state as being our biggest donor base. You know, collectively, your representative, you understand this. Collectively, the people of North Dakota really invest in higher education. They invest heavily, certainly, in North Dakota State. And we see that as a partnership. And so we see you as a large donor. We also see you as student body when we think about the whole state. And so that's the set, that's the idea I bring, that I really believe in this land grant mission. I believe it needs to be modernized, as I've articulated, but I think it's still relevant today as we try to grow this state into all it can be for those sons and daughters yet to come to be part of our community at North Dakota State University.
26: President Stewart, thanks a lot for that, kind of that overview and your background. I think when it comes to anybody going, well, is this guy qualified to be president? I would say that you you just listed a fantastic list of qualifications that can transfer, translate to North Dakota. You did touch on something, the NDSU Extension Service. Obviously, we have 53 counties. You talked about Missouri with 114 counties. But that sounds like something, and I just want to make sure I'm correct, that sounds like something you think North Dakota State University can use, not only just in the ag sector, but across a broad range of areas where you can increase and strengthen North Dakota State's presence in all 53 in all 53 counties. Is that safe to say?
0: That is safe to say. I believe that. You know, you have 53 counties, but I'll remind you, you have large counties in terms of geography. So there is a difference in that. And so whether it be 114 or 105 in Kansas or 53 there, we owe it to those people to serve them. And we need to take the full measure of the institution. North Dakota State University, for instance, you absolutely have strong agricultural research and innovation. But you also have great things coming out of engineering, the College of Business. You've got great things coming out of health and human sciences, arts and sciences, whatever. And you should be able to push that through that system to really empower communities to have access to that information. They are who we serve. And whether they ever come to the doors of the institution or not, it is our job to be the people's university and to take the university to the people. So we'll certainly be working with our colleagues that work in extension and in university engagement to really think about how to do that. One thing that I will tell you, even though I've had experiences doing that in two or three different places now, every time you do this, you have to do it very customized to the state. So it's really important in my role to understand I've not lived in North Dakota yet. I'm going to, and I want to be an adopted son, but I'll never be that native son. But what I will do is work with the people there in the state, the community, the legislators, all the constituents, to really design and help those that work hand in hand on this every day to design what should be an empowering thing for our institution. If you do that well, for instance, it drives student numbers up. It drives recruitment up. It enables us to bring more students to the campus. It also drives philanthropy up. It drives all the other levers. It actually encourages more people to not only follow, but be great supporters of our athletics program and all the different things we have. And so it's a lever you can pull to really empower who we want to be.
26: President Stewart, I appreciate those comments. We're going to take a break here, but after the break, when we come back, we'll have 3-4 minutes. I'd like you to maybe share what your vision is in the first 100 days for North Dakota State, or even in the first year or two. I think our listeners and viewers will be very interested. This is Greg Steeman filling in for Scott Hennen. What's on your mind? We will be back after these messages.
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10: Welcome back to What's on Your Mind. This is Greg Steeman filling in for Scott Hennen. Appreciate the opportunity. It's been 5 days over the last 2 weeks, and it's been very, very enjoyable. I just want to thank the flag for allowing this to happen. Before we get back to President Marshall Stewart, the newly actually May 26th, he'll start his duties officially. Marshall Stewart, president for NDSU, is on with us. I just want to make just one comment in here before I come back to you, President Stewart. Rick Berg has done a fantastic job as interim president, in my opinion, for North Dakota State University. I thought he was the right person at the right time. I think the people in Fargo and around the state were supportive of President Cook heading back home. But I just want to make sure Rick Berg gets acknowledged for the effort, because there were some pretty big things that took place in there, and nobody knows that better than you. Is that correct, President Stewart?
0: Absolutely. And I tell you, I've gotten to know Rick Berg personally and also obviously professionally as a president. He has done an incredible job. And you're so right. It's so important to have continuity of leadership when you go through a transition. And he's done an excellent job. And big kudos to him. And he's going to still be on call. If I need to call a friend, I'll be calling Rick Berg. So I look forward to that partnership.
10: That makes sense. And so we'll get back to, what your thoughts. Obviously, you've got an idea, and you've had a chance to be around North Dakota State University for a while. And is there a 100-day plan? Is there a 1 to 2 year plan? What are some of your thoughts and the vision you have for North Dakota State moving forward? How do we move this institution or continue to move this institution in the right direction?
0: Well, one of the things that I really believe in, Greg, is really do well as the president, or really a leader in any capacity, be it a dean, a vice president, whatever these roles may be. You have to spend a little time out there learning, really listening to people. That listen and learn time is really important. And so certainly over the summer, especially as we get into July and into August, we'll be doing a tremendous amount of travel and outreach across the state. It's already being planned now, and our team is working on that extraordinarily well. And I really appreciate the great team that is there working on this right now as we speak. To ensure that not only I get around, but also Jan's going to be with me on a lot of those to really learn about North Dakotans. I want to learn about the culture, the people, the history, the traditions, because that helps shape the future. It does. You have to pay honor to that, and you have to understand that if you're going to be effective as a leader at a public university, certainly one at the statue of this institution of NDSU. So a lot of that first, 50 to 100 days is going to be doing that kind of work. We will all be launching, as was already in play, a new planning process. Some people call it strategic planning. I really like to think of developing a real strategy for the future. I'll give you a couple elements of that, because this talks about that first year or so.
10: Please do.
0: One of the things we're gonna have to do is really focus on, obviously, the area of enrollment, and really in a couple areas. One is recruiting, making sure that the young people there in the state of North Dakota and other places see us as a destination where they can really create their destiny, that we want to be something where people really want to come and be there, but not only recruiting those students, but also retaining them. One of the big challenges in higher education today, not only in NDSU, but other places, is that retention piece. And that deals with affordability. It deals with great advising and ensuring that every student is involved in the institution. Every student has internship opportunities. Every student has opportunity to go international. You'll hear me talk about the three I's a lot: involve, internship, and international. You're going to hear a lot of that from me, because that's what we need to do, preparing that student for that future that's out there. So that student piece is going to be big, and we're going to spend a lot of time focused on that, because that's our bread and butter. That's what we do every day. We got to do that extremely well. A second component will be our research activity. Not only to do good research because of the creation of knowledge, which is part of a land-grant university, but it's also to make sure that research translates into impact in the state of North Dakota and beyond. That's called commercialization. It's called tech transfer. How do we do that better? How do we grow that part of the economy? That will grow the economy of the state if we tie that to businesses and work with that. So you're going to see a lot of emphasis there. We are now in R1 status, and a lot of people don't know what that means. That means you're in the top elite group of the research universities in the country. You reached that a couple of years ago. We got to sustain and grow that. A third area will be this area of extension engagement. How do we extend and continue to engage? How do we ensure that we're dealing with issues like rural health, for instance, in a lot of our rural areas in the country? There's some disparities there, and we need to work on those. How can we deal with that in a better way? How can we help our local schools, K-12 schools, be better and grow so that our students are well prepared to go to college, either with us or with someone else? You know, one of the things I'm about is I'm going to be all in for NDSU, but our young people need an opportunity to go somewhere and to do well. Some will go to technical schools, community colleges, other universities. That's fine. I want young people to see that as a pathway forward. So, and that in that time, you're going to, what I've really laid out for you is what truly Land Grant is. It's about doing an exceptional job with the learning experience, the teaching. It's exceptional work with research, making sure it's impactful. And then the third leg of that is engagement or extending in the state. That's the tripart mission of a Land Grant. So we're going to be true to that. We're going to modernize that, articulate that in new and different ways, but to have that excitement about that. I think the last piece I will mention is obviously there's a lot of things going on in athletics right now.
26: I wanted to get to that. Thank you.
0: The Mountain West is going to be a big deal. I will tell you that I think it's the right thing to do for this institution right now. I will tell you, having had the experiences in some athletic pieces here at K-State, where I'm sitting in Manhattan, Kansas today, you have to play in that field and that game in a smart way. And I really want to compliment those before me who have made that decision. I know it's hard, and I know it's hard on some of the fan base sometimes. There's a little bit of angst there, but we got to do this because we want to be relevant in that conversation, because that drives so much of the institution forward. It's not us and them, it's we. And we're an institution that's going to really go forward athletically with championships, but also in the classroom with championships, in the laboratory with championships, and our impact in the communities with championships. We're all going to work in a championship ideology and thought process so that we truly win for North Dakotans.
26: Well, I appreciate that. And thanks for getting to the athletic part. I think you did a fantastic job of laying out kind of the roadmap from the academic side of things, from the engagement side of things, the statewide approach that you're going to take, the land grant mission that you're going to continue to emphasize, and then obviously not ignoring the fact that there's been a big move, and that's going to involve a lot of private dollars on the athletic side of things. But I think North Dakota State is positioned for success in that arena.

0: ever been. And that's when universities as a platform can be innovative, they can be creative, and they can be robust in their impact economically and socially within a state. And I look forward to being a part of that conversation with a great team that's there, the folks, the stakeholders, the alums. This morning, I've been talking to some on Zooms and those kind of things. It's going to be an exciting time at NDU.
1: President Marshall Stewart, new president, will officially take over May 26th. Thank you so much for taking some time out of your day to share your thoughts with our viewers, with our listeners across the state of North Dakota. We wish you the absolute best in your new role. We thank you for coming on. This is Greg Steeman in for Scott Hennen. What's on your mind? We will be back after the bottom of the hour after these messages.
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5: I'm Bonnie Amistadi. The Fargo School Board has unanimously approved a new contract for Superintendent Dr. Corey Steiner. Starting July 1st, Steiner will begin a new three-year contract. During the second year, his salary will be frozen, which was Steiner's idea. He says he wanted that done because of the district's budget constraints. Steiner tells Valley News Live he's also going from unlimited paid time off to 35 days a year.
6: I really want people to know if I'm not in the building, I'm taking leave, and here's what it's for. Like, ultimately, our teachers have to do that. Our non-certified staff have to do that. I'm a big believer in the rules need to be the same for all employees.
5: A caravan of law enforcement vehicles traveled more than 400 miles across North Dakota yesterday to honor fallen officers, passing every Memorial Mile marker along Highway 200 before reaching the Red River. The North Dakota Peace Officers Association organized a two-day tribute. As the procession passed each marker, the State Emergency Communications Center broadcast each officer's name, badge number, and end of watch date. Three Fargo officers were honored with dedicated mile markers, Frederick Alderman, Jason Mosier, and Jake Boleen. The markers are located at mile markers 412, 413, and 414 on Highway 200. And fire destroyed a residential trailer and attached log cabin in Ottertail County yesterday afternoon. No injuries were reported. The cause is under investigation. I'm Bonnie Amistadi.
7: Partly cloudy and windy for this afternoon. We'll have an isolated shower possible, but most areas remaining dry. We'll have highs in the low 80s and winds out of the south gusting between 40 and 50 at times. Partly cloudy tonight. We'll drop off into the low 50s and winds out of the southwest at about 10 to 25. And another windy one on Friday with winds out of the west gusting at or above 40 and highs near 80. From the Flag Skywatch Weather Center, I'm Chief Meteorologist Dean Wysocki.
1: Welcome back. This is What's on Your Mind. This is Greg Steeman filling in for Scott Hennen. Appreciate you listening today. Appreciate you tuning in on Beck. And great interview. I thought Marshall Stewart did a nice job of explaining his vision for North Dakota State University moving forward. And I think one of the things that kind of piqued my interest when I first had a chance to hear his thought process on how do you grow and how do you strengthen a land-grant university. North Dakota State is the state's university, as he you know, referred to time and again. And I think utilizing the extension services, this is an existing infrastructure that's in all 53 counties. We have extension agents. And then just utilizing that location, that, breadth of presence across the state of North Dakota to not only promote North Dakota State, but help people understand what North Dakota State's all about, what opportunities exist there. And I think it's a challenge for both North Dakota State University and the University of North Dakota to do it. If you talk to experts in the

0: field. There's higher ed is in the midst of change, for lack of a better term. There's more and more competition now than we've ever seen. There are people that can come out of high school and get a, you know, take a 9-week course and be making $80,000, get a certificate, or they can start being an apprentice in a trade and get paid very, very well. And so higher ed has to continue to promote itself and has to continue to separate itself as, hey, listen, we think there's a place for all of these other opportunities, whether it's a 2-year degree, whether it's a certificate, whatever it might be. But there's also people that can benefit from a research caliber university degree. And those things have to continue to be discussed. I think the State Board of Higher Education is in good hands and good leadership. I think they know they need to continue to move forward and not operate as though it's the mid-80s or the mid-90s or the 2000s. It's a different world in higher ed. You will have people on campuses that will go to 2 classes a week in person and they'll take the other 3 classes online from their dorm room. I mean, it's just a different world we live in. And we have to adapt to that. And if we want to change it, we've got to make it worth changing for those students who choose to learn in that way. I think the other thing that's done, you've heard retention. Retention has been referred to quite a bit. It's hard to keep students on campus if they're not active socially. If you aren't providing opportunities, whether it's clubs, whatever it might be, for those individuals to get involved, all of a sudden you end up spending probably an inordinate amount of room an inordinate amount of time in a dorm room, and you're not having the social interaction that people were used to for a long time in secondary education. So I just think that's something that NDSU needs to know. They need to keep adapting, keep changing, find a way to grow that enrollment, find a way to keep them there between year one and year two, which is when most of your individuals don't return. And I think people are aware of that, and They're all looking for the secret formula right now. So, Kevin, I don't know what your thoughts were on the interview we had with Marshall Stewart, but I think he's certainly the right guy. They had a really good group of finalists, and I think he was a great hire.
1: You know what I always, in my years of hiring up here, I think he sounds like a great guy. He obviously has the experience, but he's not from here.
0: Yeah.
1: So, it's kind of... you know, the winners, and no one, he's a Carolina guy originally. You can hear the accent.
0: Yep.
1: A couple of years at K-State. This is a different world here come January. And people, they think they know. And even when they visit and they experience it for a weekend, but when you're in the length of it and the winter, I'm talking about winters up here. This is a different animal. And Southern people have just never... I don't know. It's just been my experience. They're like, yeah, it's great, but yeah, Carolina's calling or whatever. So we'll see. It's a different breed, as you know, buddy. You know, we're from here.
0: Yeah.
1: So that's my only thing that I always had in the back of my head when I'm hiring anybody, you know, for anything big that we did up here. You know.
0: Well, I appreciate that honesty, and it's good. I'm sure those are questions that were probably asked. Understandably so, because it is. It absolutely is. And you never know. I mean, it was hard. I think our NDSU community, they hated to see David Cook and his wife leave because they'd done such a great job.
1: Well, I love that he's going back to Iowa State.
0: He's going back home. I mean, yeah.
1: He's going home. That's not that much warmer. But I'm just telling you, when you bring a Texan or a Floridian or a Carolinian up to here, and they go, what? Especially the missus. The missus gets up here and goes, you did not tell me it was this cold.
0: Yeah, you're right. But I will say, and like I said, there's exceptions to every rule. I think Dean Bershani came from Texas A&M and actually stayed here a long time.
1: You are correct.
0: Didn't necessarily leave. On his terms, no.
1: That's the only thing. I think he'll be great.
0: I understand.
1: He seems like a great guy.
0: But back to your point, I don't disagree with that. I really think that the State Board of Higher Education did a great job when they hired Brent Sanford as a commissioner. Mm-hmm. I mean, and I think he gets it. Now, was he a higher ed guy? Not necessarily for a long time, but interim president at BSC. I think he then got the full time, and then he moved over to higher ed, you know, the commissioner office. And he's from here, and I think people know, hey, listen, yeah, he's done a lot of different things, but he's been pretty good at all the things he's done. And so I think he gets it and brings a unique perspective. And I've said this too, and I, you know, we had a chance to meet with some of the candidates, and we actually had a chance to meet with some of the search firm people. And I said, we have a lot of academics on the campus. You know, we need a CEO at NDSU. And I'm not saying they went out and got one, but a CEO mentality. I do think Rick Berg, as the interim president, certainly brought that, continues to bring that up until May 26th. And I think that's a positive for NDSU, and because there's definitely, academics are going to have their say. We have a lot of deans, we have provosts, things like that, but sometimes your leader has to have a CEO-type mentality. I think Marshall Stewart brings not only higher ed, but I do think he brings kind of an overall CEO approach to the leadership position in NDSU, and it's going to be big. I mean, I'm glad he touched on it at the end, Kevin, because we can't ignore the elephant in the room. Moving to FBS, mm-hmm. moving to the Mountain West, this is a big move, and this is a big money move, and some people will get concerned at times going, oh, there's too much emphasis on athletics, things along those lines. I will say this. The dollars they've raised to this point
1: are
0: private dollars. The
1: conversation stops there.
0: Yeah. They're private.
1: Can you do without the money? No, you can't. No. All right. Then let us play the game.
0: That's what it is. Yep.
1: There's bigger doors that'll open. There's bigger coffers. And when you move to a conference like the Mountain West, everybody wants to know I don't think they'll be as dominant as they've been.
0: Would be difficult.
1: This is next level.
0: Yeah.
1: So, but I have every faith that this program and that facility has the ability to grow and compete at that level. When you look at the facilities at NDSU and compare it to the U of M, I mean, the stadium's bigger at the U of M, but NDSU that is one unbelievable setup for football.
0: It absolutely is. State of the art.
1: I mean, and how many do we put in the NFL? Then it's going to come down to recruiting. They can shut that portal down, which would be great.
0: Or at least get it under control. But to your point.
1: I think Craig Bohl had a great thing about the portal. He was on with us. He said, it's pretty simple when you're an athlete and you commit to a school, that's where you are.
0: Mm-hmm.
1: That's where, and you're getting paid. You commit to a great deal. And if you are not paid, but if you want to transfer, you can do it once. That's it.
0: It's
1: ruining the game.
0: If they limited it to one transfer, that would cut the portal traffic by, I think, 75%. And I think it needs to happen.
1: How do you build a team in any sport when I don't know if my couple of stars are going to be leaving me or not?
0: Well, that's the NCAA you. They're trying to throw it in the laps of Congress so there's not 50 different sets of rules. And Congress probably will end up acting on it eventually.
1: Well, the other thing, NCAA, enough said there.
0: Exactly. The other thing I go back to, the amount of eyes that are going to be on NDSU grows exponentially when they get the network TV coverage. And, some of the biggest games they had, I think NDSU's athletics' biggest exposure games were probably when they played Duke in the NCAA tournament, when they played Oklahoma in the NCAA tournament, and then when they were able to get on ABC or ESPN for some of their championship games or semifinals. Mm-hmm. But even at that, that was few and far between. You're going to have it week in, week out in Mountain West. And that it makes an impact, whether people want to agree with it or like it or not. It does make an impact. And all of a sudden people are going, where's this North Dakota State at? What are they about? And they're jumping on the internet. And they call it the Northern Iowa effect. I don't know if you remember back in the day when Alif Farouk-Manesh hit a three to beat Kansas, to upset Kansas, to get Northern Iowa to the Sweet 16. They said their applications increased by a ridiculous percentage just because of the exposure they got after they won that game, and then all the next week leading up to the Sweet 16, they just said that it was ridiculous how that attention drove applications. And so we'll see. I did refer to, we are in a changing time in higher ed, and it's harder and harder to grow enrollment. And so that's a challenge for any and every administration when it comes to how do you grow your brand, how do you grow your university, and how do you prepare yourself for future.
1: I absolutely agree. I've loved NDSU for a long. It's like my second home, grew mm-hmm. up in the cities, but
0: yep.
1: I really two good friends that left when we graduated that played football at NDSU, and I'm talking about the old Dakota Field. Yeah. We would go games up there. My sister lived in North Fargo back in the day. Dakota, I bet Dakota probably 20 games at Dakota Field. My my brother-in-law was a team teammaker on the team forever, and that whole it's just been great to watch it. It's been, I was at number 9 in Frisco, and I wish I would have been down to more. And hopefully, I get to go to a we get to go to a bowl game, and I'll watch them in a bowl game. How about that?
0: Yeah, those are a big deal. I mean, and it's and North Dakota State does travel well. I mean, obviously, the people in Frisco can attest to that. The North Dakota State travels very well. And it's these are exciting times, and we're going to see, you know, fundraising continue to focus on the NIL aspect of things, name, image, likeness, having to pay people. Hopefully we see some changes that settle some of the movement down, but that's something that needs to happen over the next 2 or 3 years, and I think we will see something. But these are exciting times. You have new leadership at North Dakota State University and a huge move on the athletic side. And I know I've said this 2-3 times, having Rick Berg step in between David Cook and Marshall Stewart, he was exactly the right guy at exactly the right time. And North Dakota State's going to benefit because of that long term. 271 or 701-271-1100. Shoot us a text. Give us a call. This is Greg Steeman in for Scott Hennen for What's on Your Mind. We will be back after these messages.

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0: welcome back to What's On Your Mind. Over the hump, heading to the weekend. Looks like a pretty good-looking weekend. We got another wind. Let me turn off the fan, please, for crying out loud. Of course, it's always windy around here, isn't it? Hey, brought to you by the team at H.A. Thompson & Sons. Since 1908. 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They're into eastern Montana, northern South Dakota, all of North Dakota. 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Also want to remind you, if you are a narrow member of the National Association of Mineral Owners in North Dakota, they have got a rate for you for the big Williston Basin Petroleum Conference thing coming up. It's going to be on the 19th through the 21st. If you would like to be a part of it, of course, they're gathering, and it's the largest conference, big trade show, never been, but I hear all about it all the time. Of course, focused on the Bakken, Williston, Three Forks, all of that. And you're a narrow member, what you got to do is go to the website. And you click on the events tab, and the link there will get you the narrow member rate. So it's narrow-us.org, narrow-us.org. If you're going to the WBPC coming up next week, which Scott will be live at on the Wednesday and Thursday, I think, yeah, next week he's going to be live.
1: Yeah,
0: it's a big gathering.
1: It is. There'll be a couple thousand people in town. Hotel rooms weren't cheap.
0: Yeah, good luck finding a room, right?
1: Yeah, I'm actually going to go out to it myself for a few days. And
0: have you been before?
1: I have been there, and it is big. I think I went there after my first session, and it's very insightful. I mean, you get a lot of opportunity not only to visit with people one on one, but to hear some great panel discussions on the direction we're moving. I'm guessing that a hot topic at this one will be, hey, how long is this conflict going to last? How's it going to impact oil prices for the short term and the long term? Can we see some relief at the pump anytime soon? All those things are going to be, I'm sure, top of mind when it comes to discussing the current conditions. We talked about this yesterday a little bit. I mean, there is no new drilling, but nobody's shutting anything down. They're continuing to produce at about 1.1 million barrels a day, something along those lines, 1.15, but no new drilling. I think they'd have to see a guarantee of some sustained higher oil prices before they decided to bring those rigs back in. I did want to jump to one text, Kevin, back to our higher ed discussion. And I think this is an accurate text. It says, UND has capitalized on the online learning culture. And it says, that's why enrollment at the university is so much higher, and also retention is better. NDSU hasn't figured that out. I think NDSU has.
0: I disagree. Yeah. They absolutely have everything online.
1: Yeah, but it took a while. It took a while for people to buy into that. And I know one of the things that the interim committee on that higher ed funding formula, I wouldn't even want to dive into that, but I know that I think one of the focal points is completion of credits as opposed to just full-time equivalency students enrolled. And so I think they're really trying to place the emphasis on producing degrees, graduates, what certificates, associate's degrees, whatever it might be. They're trying to move that emphasis to the performance and completions phase rather than just the enrollment phase. And I think it's not an easy conversation to have. And we've had 11 different institutions, Kevin, and I'll tell you what, we range from, 5 2-year institutions, 4 regional 4-year institutions, 2 research 1 institutions. It's not a one size fits all thing when it comes to State Board of Higher Ed decisions and funding.
0: I just did a quick search, and you're right. Yeah, UND's up, and NDSU is not up as much as UND, but they had a period of declining enrollment. They were back up 1% this last year.
1: Yep.
0: So it's apples and oranges. There's law school at NDSU. There's a UND. Mm-hmm. There's a medical school there. Different. There may be more degrees. And you look at what NDSU is really known for, ag.
1: Yeah.
0: I mean, it's probably fitting for more degrees to go to work online. So, but NDSU is all, I mean, anything they can be. They're online like everyone else is.
1: Absolutely, and they've adapted. And in higher ed, I learned this when I served in the State Board of Higher Ed, it's like trying to turn a cruise ship in the ocean. It doesn't happen near as fast as you want it to, and it's kind of, it moves at the speed of government at times. And
0: I, yeah.
1: And that's...
0: You're steering a ship, not driving a boat.
1: Correct. And but I do think they're addressing those issues. And going back to the interview we had with Marshall Stewart, I believe NDSU made a great hire. I think it'll be a positive move. And I think our higher ed system as a whole continues to grow and develop and adapt to workforce needs. And that's what you have to do. You can't sit back and say, no, you know, we want to continue to do it the way we did 20 and 30 years ago. No, if you're not doing it the right way today, there's going to be some online competition for you where they're going to be able to get you a degree just as worth just as much as what you're charging too much for, or you're telling them they have to take too much time for. So it's an ongoing discussion topic, and the state of North Dakota is fortunate to have the higher ed system that we do have in place. You know, by the way, next time, would Scott let me fill in on the Norway trip? And he stays and does his show.
0: I mean, good luck. I'm in front of you in line.
1: Okay, as he's frolicking, gallivanting,
0: yeah.
1: You know.
0: Right after I get to go, you can go.
1: Okay.
0: Dexter says, one small step for a bison, one giant leap for bison kind. There you go. I'm excited for the Mountain West thing. Wyoming, UNLV, yes. Air Force.
1: It's a big move.
0: There'll be some big stadiums and great games.
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9: Did tumbleweeds first appear in the U.S. in South Dakota? Why, yes. The common tumbleweed, a frequent symbol of the Old West and a bane of farmers and ranchers' existence, was actually first discovered in South Dakota in 1873. It originated in Europe and Central Asia. Tumbleweeds, also known as Russian thistle, first appeared in North America in Bonham County, South Dakota, after its seeds were mixed in with flaxseed and inadvertently planted. Tumbleweed thrives in loose soil that has been plowed for other crops, and as farmers in the late 1880s cleared land, the thistle literally and figuratively bloomed.
8: That's today's Focus on the Field with Bridget Riedel, your ag industry expert. 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
10: Warning from China. I'm Lisa Brady, Fox News. Following the highlight of President Trump's visit,
11: China really spared no expense rolling out the red carpet for President Trump. He was also a very gracious guest here. However, at the state banquet, there were also warnings from Xi that were wrapped up in pleasantries.
10: Fox's Jackie Heinrich in Beijing, where a statement suggested possible conflict if the issue of Taiwan is not handled properly. Trade disputes and Iran were also discussed. The White House says President Xi made clear China is opposed to militarization of the Strait of Hormuz or any effort to charge a toll for its use. U.S. senators just giving unanimous approval to withholding their own pay during future government shutdowns. The resolution would not take effect until after the midterm elections. Similar bills have been proposed in the U.S. House. This follows recent record shutdowns with another budget fight possible later this year. The U.S. Border Patrol Chief Michael Banks is resigning, effective immediately, telling Fox News it's time to enjoy life and family and that he feels he got border security back on course. He has faced some controversy over enforcement policies and other allegations.
12: It comes following reports, including those in the Washington Examiner, that Banks had more than once traveled abroad and engaged the services of sex workers. Those allegations go back more than a decade. Banks had previously retired in 2023, but rejoined the agency last year.
10: Fox's Evan Brown, a man who spent years on death row for a 1997 killing, has just been granted bond by a judge in Oklahoma. This as Richard Glossop awaits retrial after the U.S. Supreme Court threw out his conviction last year. Glossop was nearly put to death several times and has drawn celebrity support, maintaining he's innocent in the death of his former boss, killed in what prosecutors say was a murder-for-hire scheme. America is listening to Fox News.
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10: Child marriage is officially outlawed in Oklahoma.
14: Senate Bill 504 is now law in Oklahoma, making it illegal for anyone under 18 to enter into marriage. The bill removes previous exceptions that allow minors to marry with parental consent or court approval. Oklahoma Rep. Republican J.J. Humphrey, an opponent of the bill, saying the government shouldn't tell people what to do with their kids.
15: There are cases where a parent might want to give their kid permission to get married, and I think that's between those young people and the parents.
14: Supporters of Oklahoma's new law banning minors from getting married say the change is meant to protect against cases of grooming, human trafficking, and forced marriages.
10: Fox's Jeff Benasso, Oklahoma is the 17th state to ban marriage under age 18 without exceptions. Just getting word of a deadly crash in New Mexico involving a small medical plane killing four people. No word yet on what kind of medical flight it was or how it happened in Lincoln County. That's south central New Mexico. The FAA and NTSB investigating. Israel plans to sue the New York Times over an opinion piece claiming sexual abuse of Palestinian prisoners.
16: Israeli Prime Minister Benjamin Netanyahu said he told legal advisors to seek harsh action against the publication for defamation. The op-ed written by Nicholas Kristof alleges Israeli soldiers and others sexually assaulted men, women, and children. Netanyahu defended those accused in the piece, saying any lies will be prosecuted in the court of law and in the court of public opinion. The Times, in its own statement, defended Kristof's reporting, saying details and interviews were fact-checked. The United Nations and other rights groups say they've documented abuse by Israel and Hamas after the October 2023 attack on Israel. Gernal Scott, Fox News.
10: Wall Street's rallying. The Dow's up 359. The S&P and the NASDAQ hitting new highs again. Elisa Brady, Fox News.
17: Partly cloudy and windy for this afternoon. We'll have an isolated shower possible, but most areas remaining dry. We'll have highs in the low 80s and winds out of the south gusting between 40 and 50 at times. Partly cloudy tonight. We'll drop off into the low 50s and winds out of the southwest at about 10 to 25. And another windy one on Friday with winds out of the west gusting at or above 40 and highs near 80. From the Flag Skywatch Weather Center, I'm Chief Meteorologist Dean Wysocki.
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0: Kevin Flynn and Greg Steeman got the controls today. We'll be hanging out with Hayden Smith tomorrow and Monday, and the TP. I think Titus is coming with him. You never know with Hayden. He's bringing the TP USA North to speak at NDSU, the NDSU chapter president. Hayden's a great kid. Going to be with him tomorrow and Monday. John Trandum will be with us on Tuesday. And then Scotty's back from Norway next Wednesday, Thursday, live at the Williston Basin Petroleum Conference. 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And we talked about that permacolumn thing they do, Greg.
1: Yeah.
0: They, you know, a lot of builders will put green treated lumber right in the ground.
1: Mm-hmm.
0: And eventually that's going to be bad. The ends of that is going to rot out. It's going to get bad. Even if you put it down on concrete and not in concrete. And then the people that really don't know what they're doing, they pour concrete around a post. That's the worst thing you can possibly do. But then, yeah, the permacolumns, they never rot out. Yeah, I'll do that. So
1: well,
0: thanks to Thor.
1: I take your insight on that because you've got background in the industry. And I have seen these Thor buildings up close, and they're second to none. So, no, I appreciate it. A couple other people who are second to none when it comes to the state of North Dakota and North Dakota's ability to generate some revenue. Cody First from 50 South Has been kind enough to come on with us. And Jody Smith from the Retirement Investment Office in North Dakota that oversees the investments of not only the Legacy Fund, but a number of other funds, and does generate a lot of revenue. And the reason I've asked these two individuals to come on is because they both play important roles in the state. And I think it's important for them. The reason I asked them to come on is because they can explain the difference. Sometimes I think we as citizens think that, well, the state of North Dakota has all this oil and gas money, and we put it in a safe somewhere in the basement of the Capitol, and then we just use it when we need it. Actually, no. We're making money on this. So the first, I'm going to go to Jody Smith first from the Retirement Investment Office. And Jody, I'd like you to give a little background from your standpoint professionally, and then a little overview of what you and your office do on a day-to-day basis, please.
20: Yeah, well, thank you, Representative Stephen. I appreciate the opportunity to come onto the show, and I'm going to do my best to not repeat what Senator Hogue and Treasurer Beadle have already spoken about. So again, I'm the Executive Director for the Retirement and Investment Office. We manage just under 30 client funds, and as you noted, the Legacy Fund is one of them. We are governed by 13 board members on our board, and we meet regularly to go over the governance for the agency. Just so you know, we also manage the Teachers Retirement Administration Fund. So for all those that are receiving pensions and have been gracious enough to be teachers in our state, we're the ones that do the administration of that. And that was started in 1913. The State Investment Board was started in 1963, and the Retirement and Investment Office actually wasn't started until 1989. So we've been around for several years. We've certainly grown in those years. As I noted before, we do manage just under 30 funds. Four of our major clients are the Legacy Fund, the Public Employee Retirement System, the Teachers Fund for Retirement, and the Workforce Safety Insurance Fund. And then again, there's about two dozen other smaller funds that we work with. We've grown exponentially in the past several years. So I used to be the land commissioner of the state of North Dakota. And in 2017, when I joined, we were managing here at Rio about $12.3 billion. And so in the past couple of years, we've more than doubled that amount. In 2017, we managed just under $6 billion for the Legacy Fund. So you can see the exponential growth, as today that value is over $14 billion. And my staff on a day-to-day basis try to contain the chaos a little bit, but really our job here is to invest those funds and to gain those earnings so that the legislative body can decide how to spend it. So,
1: well, thank you for that overview. And that's the thing. The earnings are what the legislative body has the authority to spend. And I believe they waited about 10 years after the implementation of the Legacy Fund before the legislature could ever even touch the earnings. And now I think they've spent close to $2.5 billion, we have spent as a state government close to $2.5 billion in Legacy Fund earnings. All the while, the Legacy Fund continues to grow, and so I just think that's important for people to understand. Thank you for that overview, Cody. I'm going to go to you now. If you could give a little background with 50 South, and then I know that you're certainly intimately involved with the North Dakota Growth Fund as well. So if you just want to kind of introduce yourself to our listeners and give a brief overview from your standpoint, please.
21: Thanks, Greg. Happy to be here. I think it's helpful to start with kind of the history, and really North Dakota has such a long history of strong entrepreneurs. We have incredible stories across the state of companies solving really hard problems here that matter to the world. But historically, a lot of that growth capital that was needed to help scale those companies existed outside of the state of North Dakota. So the legislature in 2021 passed a bill called House Bill 1425 that helped close that gap and make sure that companies could grow here instead of leaving North Dakota to find capital. That legislation created the North Dakota Growth Fund, and our team at 50 South Capital serves as a general partner of that fund. So we work closely with the Retirement Investment Office and Jody and her team, the State Investment Board, the Legacy Fund Advisory Board, and legislators who are really focused on supporting entrepreneurship across the state. But The Growth Fund is a $250 million vehicle that's designed to, one, most importantly, make money for North Dakota, and two, increase access to capital for the entrepreneurs that are starting, building, and exiting companies here. So we've been at it about 5 years, which is hard to believe. Most of the money that we manage, we invest through funds that help connect North Dakota companies to experience capital, networks, and more paths to growth. And our goal isn't just to deploy the capital. It's really about building long-term economic capacity. You mentioned kind of the diversification needed from oil and gas and agriculture, and certainly there's a lot of ways to do that, but one way is to start to make sure that there's capital for the companies of the future in North Dakota, and the Growth Fund is one way to help support that.
1: I appreciate that those comments, Cody, and the reason I say that is because oftentimes, people will come to the legislature and say, hey, you should invest in this business just because they're a North Dakota business. And the legislature, and you can correct me if I'm wrong, I think just kind of took the approach that, you know what, if we're going to invest, we're going to do it utilizing the best due diligence we can. We want to invest in the types of opportunities that will get the state some level of return. And so that's not an overnight process. It can be a 12 to 18 month process in evaluating should we or should we not invest in this business. And I think even if the state decides not to, or 50 South decides not to, that business still can benefit from the presence and kind of the microscope that people put on that business to say, hey, can we make these changes here to make it more profitable? So I think the due diligence that you and your people do is invaluable, not only to maximizing returns for our state, but also those business owners that are looking for that type of investment long-term. Is that an accurate assessment, Cody?
21: Yeah, absolutely. And, you know, we get the privilege of talking to founders every single day. And one message that I always share is, like, not everyone should take private equity to grow, right? If you're able to retain ownership of your company and can do it through revenue and your path to growth looks independent than private equity, then more power to you. But I think, you know, the goal of the Growth Fund is a couple things. One, it's to make sure that those resources are available for people who are needing that kind of capital to scale, specifically technology companies, because usually it takes a long time to build a product that's actually revenue generating that can help kind of tell that story of growth on its own. But two, it's also to make sure that North Dakota has a seat at the table for the innovation economy. Our goal at the Growth Fund isn't to fill every seat at that table. We're also hoping that the Growth Fund can serve as a capital multiplier for the state and make sure that North Dakota is top of mind for investors across the country to know that there's good deal flow here locally.
1: That's fantastic. I appreciate when we come back, Jody, I'll come to you and we'll talk a little bit about kind of the thought process that you have when you guys are looking to generate revenue utilizing investment of state funds. This is Greg Steeman. Scott Hennin's running around Norway. I'm here for the rest of today. And we'll be back after these messages.
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0: talk about a bad hair day. glad I don't deal with that, Greg. Man, it is cranking. The wind is.
1: Yes.
0: Hey, it's What's on Your Mind. 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
1: There you are. Get out and take a look. Like you say, the free money is the best, and I'm talking to two individuals.
0: Why not?
1: Yeah, appreciate that as well. 701-271-1100. You can send us a text or give us a call, 701-271-1100. Once again, What's on Your Mind, as Scott Hennen roams the other hemisphere. He's allowed me to fill in for him. This is Greg Steeman stepping in. I've got Cody First from 50 South, and I've got Jody Smith from the Retirement Investment Office. And before we left this previous break, Jody, I said, you know, I asked, hey, can you kind of break down a little bit what your team does on a daily basis? And I know that you guys have hired some, you've tried to get into the private sector and hire some, you know, investors who are very seasoned and are very good at what they do, because they realize North Dakota's income depends on them to a certain degree. So give us some insight, Jody.
2: Yeah, absolutely. So as we noted before we went to break, that the State Investment Board has been managing an ever-growing amount of funds for us, and particularly the Legacy Fund, which represents about half of our assets under management. With that, then, what will happen with your funds as they grow, because we have economies of scale that start happening internally when we manage more and more funds, is inflection points will start happening within those funds, and again, particularly with the Legacy Fund. And with those inflection points, they're is a necessary metamorphosis that should be occurring. Back in, say, 2014, when the fund was still growing and there wasn't the authority for those first roll-offs of those earnings to come out, so you as a legislator could determine how it was spent, what we were doing is essentially was procurement investing, we call it. So we'd go out, we'd go identify particular fund managers, or we had a consultant that helped us do that. As we continue to grow, there's an economy of scale that can start happening by bringing that in-house and pulling that internally so that we can start doing direct investments with the team that we have. That helps us not only create more revenue for the state, like with the Legacy Fund, I believe the treasurer noted last week, you know, this past year we have gained $2.5 billion on investment earnings alone. So if you look at the amount of deposits that are coming into that, we think we'll average about $625 million this year. Those deposits are coming out of that oil and gas industry. And if you look at the deposits coming in at that $625 million, and then you look at how much are we able to generate by investing it at $2.5 billion, it does highlight the importance of the team that we're trying to grow here in North Dakota. And so, again, that metamorphosis started happening in about 2021. And I know Cody spoke about that with the in-state investments. And in 23, we came into the legislative session. We asked for support about bringing some of that in-house. And we've been building out that team ever since. In fact, we just brought on our last team member a couple of weeks ago from that. And so these are very, again, very skilled individuals that come in here. They help make those direct investments for our team, and they've been extremely successful across the entire United States. So if you look at our pension funds, if you look at the Legacy Fund, you'll see that we're in the top quartile, meaning we're outperforming our peers across the nation with the team that we've been able to build out. So,
1: well, that speaks volumes, and that's something that I think it's important for North Dakota citizens to understand. And when I do come back to you, you know, maybe whether it's still in this half hour or in the next half hour, What are some misnomers? I hear the term rainy day fund, things like that. That's not mm-hmm. what the legacy fund is. And so I'll just ask you to be prepared for that. I'm going to go back to Cody briefly. What are some success stories with the North Dakota Growth Fund for 50 South where you've said, hey, these businesses have come to us, we've invested, they're in state, maybe some of our citizens and listeners are aware of who they are, and can you dive into that success a little bit?
3: Yeah, happy to. You know, it's hard, maybe sounds cliche, but like 5 years in, we're still really early in the mm-hmm. fund. And it's been about building the foundation and the infrastructure of the ecosystem, making sure we're building relationships with investment partners, supporting companies across the state. Just for context, to date, the Growth Fund has committed about $125 million of the $250 million fund. That supported over 25 companies across the state. Those companies now have over 1,500 employees working in North Dakota, and in 2025 generated nearly $1 billion in revenue across all of that collectively. And so, you know, that represents really early stage companies, and it represents really mature companies. And that's the goal of the Growth Fund, is that we're, you know, making sure that we're focusing on economic diversification, that we're keeping talent here, that we're helping companies of all stages of growth. And then again, making sure North Dakota participates in industries that are really shaping the future of the economy. So one of my favorite stories right now is a company out of Grand Forks called Tugboat. It's a tech company that is really helping people navigate insurance claims. So when life hits you with something hard and you're trying to manage a claim and the insurance company is denying you, and their tech really helps people understand their coverage and can negotiate some of that. That company, when we met them, they were pre-revenue, had an idea, were just kind of working out the tech, and now have scaled pretty significantly and just closed a seed round that was led by an East Coast firm. And so, again, kind of the goal of being able to make sure a founder can build here and we can bring capital in to support that growth, but they're also solving a problem that's really relevant to anyone in the state who's navigating insurance. So tons of examples like that, but that's certainly one that has had a highlight in the last couple of weeks.
1: Well, I appreciate that, because you said over 25 investments, about $125 million. And the first thing, you know, that comes to my mind is I'm going, good, I'm glad you're not just throwing money at stuff. Obviously, you're looking at it. And the people that you do invest in, they're giving up a certain percentage of ownership. And you alluded to that earlier in this half hour. I mean, that's not an easy decision for people, you know, especially when they put their livelihood into developing this business. But it also comes down to building that relationship over the course of doing due diligence. They become more and more comfortable saying, all right, yeah, I think it's worth it to give up this level of ownership for this

0: make things as clear as possible. This is Greg Steeman. What's on your mind?
1: So I did not know that there was a real estate agent right here in Fargo charging a lot less than most others. 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Hey, Dan, bring me under the hood a little bit related to the statistics we just talked about.
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4: I'm Bonnie Amistadi. During a Fargo tobacco and nicotine ordinance listening session, Fargo Public Schools Superintendent Dr. Corey Steiner said younger students are bringing vape pens to school.
5: It is starting to make its way into our elementary schools, and we are seeing some vape use there and vapes taken away from some of our elementary students. Minimal. Please understand that minimal compared to our middle and high school.
4: The Fargo Cass Public Health Board unanimously approved a flavored tobacco and nicotine ban in February, but the city commission tabled taking action on it until after the June election. West Fargo Eats is hosting a pop-up food pantry today. It'll happen in the parking lot of Lutheran Church of the Cross from 4 to 5:30. Fruits, vegetables, meat, bakery, and other grocery items will be available, as well as diapers. White Earth Police executed 3 search warrants on Tuesday that led to 5 arrests, the seizure of large amounts of drugs, and multiple child welfare reports. Police say the warrants were carried out in White Earth Data Wash in the Roy Lake area. And the Otter Tail County Sheriff's Office is investigating a string of mailbox vandalisms. 9 mailboxes along County Highway 10 and County 27 between Fergus Falls and Elizabeth were hit by an object with force. Anyone with information on the vandalism is asked to call the Otter Tail County Sheriff's Office. I'm Bonnie Amistadi.
6: Partly cloudy and windy for this afternoon. We'll have an isolated shower possible, but most areas remaining dry. We'll have highs in the low 80s and winds out of the south gusting between 40 and 50 at times. Partly cloudy tonight. We'll drop off into the low 50s and winds out of the southwest at about 10 to 25. And another windy one on Friday with winds out of the west gusting at or above 40 and highs near 80. From the Flag Skywatch Weather Center, I'm Chief Meteorologist Dean Wysocki.

0: What's on your mind? This is Greg Steeman holding down the fort. Got a few more people going to fill in before Hennon makes his way back to the contiguous United States. And then he's going to head out to the Petroleum Council. I think I'm going to get out there too. But we've got, in the meantime, you know, the Petroleum Council meets because we've got a lot of revenue that's been generated in this state. We've been blessed with natural resources. And I think, and I've said this on air, I think I was not in the legislature. I think one of the best decisions they ever made was to set up the Legacy Fund to say, listen, let's make sure that we utilize, you know, a certain percentage of these dollars, which is 30% of the tax revenue off oil and gas goes into the Legacy Fund to get invested. And let's make this state better down the road for our children, for their children. And I think it's one of the best things they ever did. But there ends up being some confusion about it, too. And so I'm going to come back to Jody Smith from Retirement Investment Office. And what are some of the this is not a criticism of people, because unless you work in this every day, you're not expected to know all the intricacies or things along those lines. But I think one of the most basic things that's important for us to do is understand the difference between the Legacy Fund and the Legacy Fund earnings. And just what light can you shed on this, Jody, that makes it a little bit easier for the average person to understand? And then are there resources, are there places that people can go if they want to find out more about some of these state funds?
1: Yeah, so great question. The Legacy Fund, I've heard it referenced as a savings account. Sometimes we refer

0: to it as an endowment. So again, this was started back in 2010. We started getting deposits in 2011. We started spending the earnings of that back in 2019. And I heard a caller call in when Senator Hoeg was on, and he referenced it as the rainy day fund. It's not really a rainy day fund. There's a couple other funds out there that the state holds, like the budget stabilization fund, that would really be serving more like the rainy day fund. The Budget Stabilization Fund provides emergency financial reserves for downturns. The state started this decades ago. They have had to tap into this. The last time they tapped into this, I believe, was in the 2017 session,
1: yeah,
0: which was before both of you and I started serving the state. And that was because there was a downturn of oil around that 2015 time period. And so they had to dip into that to really balance the budget as they went through session. And so the Legacy Fund, again, we protect the principal, and the principal is the deposits that are going in there. And then we only spend the five-year rolling average of the earnings that come out of there. So last year, we transferred out $687 million. And then those funds primarily were spent on property tax relief. And so that, I know, is a big lift for the governor and for the legislators to get that bill passed, and very appreciated by most of the citizens of the state of North Dakota. I believe 1 in 13 citizens own a property that receives that relief. You know, something over 50,000 households got that. We also funded bridge and infrastructure improvements, and we did transfer some funds into the budget stabilization. So again, that is there if we ever got into a situation where we needed to be able to provide some additional relief to the general fund. It is important to note, and I know it's been highlighted before, that there's volatility within those deposits that come into the legacy fund. Back in June of 2020, so if you remember back into our COVID years, our deposits were less than $10 million because we just weren't pulling any oil out of the ground. And sometimes with that passage of time, it can be easy to forget how volatile this can become. Back in August of 2014, our highs were over $117 million for those deposits. And if you just think in these past couple of months, last month our deposit was about $45 million. I just received notification this week the deposit's going to be over $70 million. So again, if you're trying to become codependent upon those deposits coming in, that's volatile because there's a 12 times difference between the lowest and the highest, and it's hard to budget around that. So our job is to get those funds, it's to invest them, it's to protect them. Again, we will change our strategy based upon the amount of funds that are in there and how much we need to roll out of that. We have changed our strategy. I think I noted this earlier in the past couple of years. We used to be almost a procurement office where we had a consultant who went out there and helped us identify some of those fund managers. Now we do direct management. And you can see the difference in the returns that we're generating out of the legacy fund. So 5 years ago, we were getting just under 8%. Last year, we were at about 12%. Just so you know, our 12-month rolling average right now in the last performance report I have is at the end of February, is at 18.9%. 18.9% is real money.
1: That's
0: real dollars that we'll be able to generate and roll off. Again, for the citizens, this is the people's fund is also what I've also heard the legacy fund referred to as, and that real money can provide additional property tax relief and whatever else the legislator determined is important for the state. So,
1: and I agree with that. And as you mentioned, that 18%, that's 1 year. And what you do is you average that over 5 years. You talk about the rolling average. So we're not going to take 18%. We're going to, you know, if it's between 8 and 18, then we're going to be maybe around 12. Percent, but that's why you do the average, just to kind of even it out, smooth it out, so you're not overreacting to 1 year of great returns. Thanks for that explanation. I appreciate that. And the delineation of the budget fund. We have about
0: the budget stabilization
1: mm-hmm. fund. We have almost a bill. I think just under $1 billion in that. That's what that is for. If there's a gap between revenue and spending. And I think the governor, with his new budget recommendations, it really wants to address that, because he's correct. Our expenditures we've outspent what our revenue is, and we've got to get back to a model that's sustainable, especially when it comes to the cost to continue and maintaining a reasonable amount of spending. Cody, I'm going to come back to you. You know, you talked about the 5 years. What in the next 5 years, what are some things that you believe you and your people can continue to work together with the state of North Dakota and improve and continue to utilize the North Dakota growth funds and maximize their return? What are some thoughts you have? Because you referenced 5 years in is, you know, relatively speaking, still kind of a new concept. What do you see? What do you envision for the next 5 years?
2: Yeah, I think, you know, to answer that, I think it's helpful to remember where we were when we started. And so what's most encouraging to me is that the ecosystem for entrepreneurs looks materially different today than it did 5 years ago. When we launched in 2021, there were zero venture firms in the state. So when we look at now, and what I hope is true in another 5 years, is that there are now more founders, more support organizations, and more investors paying attention to North Dakota. We've got great universities like UND and NDSU. We've got great entrepreneur support organizations like Emerging Prairie and innovation platforms like Grand Sky and Grand Farm. All of those entities matter in helping entrepreneurs test their ideas faster. When we look at like the activity of new firms investing in North Dakota, there's now over 40 new firms that have invested in North Dakota companies in the last couple of years. So, you know, it's incredibly hard still today, despite all of that, to build a company. But I'm really grateful that there is so many more people across North Dakota supporting those that are willing to try. And I hope as we look ahead in the next, you know, 5 years, more people count themselves in to supporting those that are in the arena. And we see more people choosing to take the road less traveled and starting a company. We'll see some of the companies that are in our existing portfolio continue to grow, and that's exciting. And so I think we're in the early innings of a really exciting game.
1: Well, I appreciate those thoughts, because I know there's a couple of private equity firms that now have physical addresses in the state. And as you said, you know, that wasn't the case 5, 6, 7 years ago. And it is. I think people are starting to gain an understanding of what it means to have private investment, private equity investment. What are the costs of that? What are the benefits of that? And to your point, the more it gets talked about, the more mainstream it becomes. But there's still a ton to learn, and I count myself in that. And I think I probably made as much of an effort over the last 2 or 3 years to educate myself as best I can. I still have so far to go, and so don't ever apologize for, you know, whether you're asking Cody or whether you're asking Jody, ask them the simple questions. Don't assume, oh, I should know this. I should know more. No, most people don't. It's not in their wheelhouse. It's not in their area of expertise. That's why I asked these two individuals to come on, because they deal in this arena every day. And anytime they talk to me, they know they have to dumb things down. And so I want them to do that for our listeners. And that's why I appreciate, you know, kind of your thought process on what you would like to see happen in the next 5 years. And so, Jody, back to your situation. We've got a few more minutes here before we get to break. What are steps that you want to continue to take that not only improve potential returns, but two, stabilize your office, and actually, you know, when I say stabilize, it might mean you probably want it to continue to grow, because you want those numbers to continue to grow. So what's your thought process as you look forward down the road when it comes to investing on behalf of the state of North Dakota?
0: Well, we'd like to continue to bring investments in-house. And I think that's important, because even if there's a downturn in the market and we're not able to generate excess returns like we've been able to do these past couple years, I think it's important to note that we dozed ourselves before dozing was cool. So a couple years ago, when we started bringing some of these functions internally, we did that because we knew we could save tens of millions of dollars in fees that we're paying to external consultants and fund managers. We would like to continue to bring that in. So right now we have approximately 15% of our investments being managed in-house. And what we'd like to do is pull that up to about 30%. That does require additional resources. It does require FTEs and some additional systems. But again, every time we pull some of those funds, so we are doing the direct investing, the state's saving millions of dollars instead of outsourcing it, bringing it here. And it's great for the state, because then we're generating that, we're an economic engine for the state just not only because of the funds that we invest, but, you know, the people that we bring into the state. We recently hired a young man. I say that because he's younger than my oldest son. Again, he started a couple weeks ago, and he's actually here from Bismarck. He graduated from UND, and he was so excited when I talked to him yesterday, because he said that these opportunities to work at an institution like this do not exist anywhere else in Dakota. If he wanted to do institutional investing like this or be in investments like this, he would have to leave the state. He would have to go to New York or Houston or Chicago, at the very least Minneapolis. And so we're able to keep some of these professionals and these experts here in the state and let them have some fun at it. So
1: that's really good to hear, because I appreciate you addressing both ends of the spectrum when it comes to how do we maximize revenue for the state. One is we increase the revenue as much as we possibly can. Number two is we got to contain expenses. And I think that's what you talk about. The more we can bring these investments in-house, the more or the less fees that we're paying other people to invest money on our state's behalf. And so that's great to hear. We're going to have about, maybe 4 minutes after this break, and I'm going to ask both Jody and Cody to kind of just give a wrap up a little bit. I'm very grateful for their time, and we will be back after these messages. Greg Steeman, what's on your mind?
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0: Trey, welcome back to What's on Your Mind. Happy Thursday. Kevin Flynn, as always, keeping the this guy likes to call me the pilot. I don't know where he got that. I couldn't fly a paper airplane, but I know which buttons to push here. Along with Greg Steeman. Hey, we're brought to you by the team at MyPillow. 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The My Towel sets, the My Slippers are epic. 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Just that easy. There you go.
1: Well, there you are. I'm happy for you and your body pillow.
0: Oh, dude, yeah, they're the best.
1: I can imagine. When it comes to, I say you're the guy that keeps the boat afloat, because if there's a guy who can sink a ship in a hurry, it's me. You've done a great job.
0: You're good. I got you, brother.
1: And we got a couple of great guests here, both Cody First from 50 South and Jody Smith from Retirement Investment Office. Jody, briefly, about a minute and a half, maybe two. How can people get a hold of you? Where can they go to get as much information as possible about what you do on a daily basis? And if they have questions, how can they get answered?
2: Well, Greg, you can certainly go to our website. It kind of leads us into the fact that we are developing another website that's going to focus specifically on the legacy fund. And so individuals, any citizen can go out there, and we're hoping to launch this in early November. We're just about to sign a contract with a vendor to get us to that point. And it's exciting. I think people underestimate the value of our agency. We do protect the pensions of over 80,000 individuals and help ensure that those pensions are stable. We also, again, we manage the funds for the Workforce Safety Insurance Program. And so last year alone, there was a $90 million credit provided back to every business owner who has to pay into that insurance premium every year. So we help keep those premiums low for them. And again, we help grow that legacy fund. And again, the legacy fund comes from the oil and gas earnings, which is a finite resource. And our job is to turn that finite oil resource into an infinite earnings for the state. So again, come to our website. It's rio.nd.gov. We are going to launch a legacy fund website. I'm sure we'll be back on the show when that does launch. And hopefully people can go on there and then again, go to one location where they can see where the deposits are coming in. They can see how we're investing it, and they can see how the state is spending that. So,
1: thank you very much for your time and kind of your willingness to share some of this insight. Cody, I'm going to ask you kind of the same thing. What if they want to know more about it? Where do they go? What questions can get answered, and who should they talk to?
3: Yeah, thanks for the opportunity to share more today, Greg. Our website is the ndgrowthfund.com, and that has everything from the funds that we've invested in to the underlying North Dakota portfolio companies. It's got our annual update that shares kind of all the key data that I gave you the numbers on earlier. And it's where we share kind of news about the portfolio as well. So ndgrowthfund.com. Anyone can ask any question to your point earlier about sometimes this is a hard thing to understand. You know, I grew up on a ranch in the middle of nowhere in western North Dakota, went to school at NDSU, and I had no clue that this was even a world at that time. So, you know, there's no such thing as a question that anyone can ask, and we're happy to help answer that. So I think the leaving piece from us is just we're really excited about the progress we're seeing so far, and we want founders to know that wherever you are in North Dakota, you can build meaningful companies here. So please reach out if there's ways that we can help.
1: Well, thank you, Cody, and I thank both of you, because you guys came on and you explained what's sometimes is a very difficult topic to understand. Both of these topics are difficult to understand, but investments, getting a return on those investments, managing risk, all those things matter to the long-term you know, financial security of the citizens of our great state of North Dakota. And so I want to thank both of you. I want to thank both of you for the work you do. And you're right. I'm sure down the road, I think Scott loves to inform his listeners as best he can. So I wouldn't be shocked to see one or both of you back on the program. But I want to thank both of you for taking time out of your day, because our listeners are the ones that benefit. And thanks for the work you do. That's Cody First with 50 South, Jody Smith with Retirement Investment Office. And I'm grateful for their time, their willingness to come on and share as much as they possibly can. These are important things for the future in North Dakota. Anytime we can invest additional dollars in our future and grow that legacy fund, we're preparing future generations for financial security in a state that really is reliant on volatile commodity prices when it comes to consistency of income and consistency of revenue.
0: And I just got to tell all three, I'm over here in Minnesota going, wow. I just, yes, I wish. You know.
2: No comment.
0: Thanks, Jody. Thanks, Joe.
2: You're welcome.
0: Appreciate that, buddy.
3: Thanks, everybody.
1: Well, you guys, that was fantastic. We got 1 hour to go, and we're going to go into the Department of Health and Human Services and the Secretary of State. We'll see you back after these breaks. Greg Steeman.
0: No comment.
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10: It's time for the Richardson Report, your ag weather focus on the field with North Dakota State climatologist Daryl Richardson.
11: There are now portions of western North Dakota that are either in abnormally dry or moderate drought status. Abnormally dry is ranked 0 out of 4 and is not considered a drought category. and moderate drought is rank 1 of 4. Although moderately drought is considered to be in a 10 to 20% of all years category, it is often used more frequently than that. No doubt, conditions are already getting dry in western North Dakota, and my personal forecast is for that area to get even drier this summer. They may not quite be in that percent ranking yet, but breaking cold records in a cold climate is difficult to do. Getting in the top 20% of dry years in a dry climate is also difficult to do.
10: That's the Richeson Report, your focus on the field with North Dakota State climatologist Darrell Richeson.
12: 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The Flag. It's 1 o'clock.
13: The status of Iran. Elisa Brady, Fox News. After reports, the regime still has most of its missiles and launchers available for use. The CENTCOM commander tells lawmakers there are inaccurate open-source numbers.
14: I think what also is not taken into consideration is more than just the numbers. Is the command and control that's been shattered.
13: Admiral Brad Cooper at a Senate hearing as a tug of war continues over the Strait of Hormuz. President Trump telling Fox's Sean Hannity, China's president offered to help.
15: He did offer. He said, if I can be of any help at all, I would like to be of help.
16: Because, he did say that.
15: Yeah, he did say that. And look, anybody that buys that much oil has obviously got some kind of a relationship with him.
13: That interview airs 9 Eastern tonight as the president prepares to wrap up his meetings in Beijing, where Taiwan and trade have also come up. Key U.S. business leaders are also there attending the state banquet earlier today, U.S. time. An appeal to Congress from the mother of Stephanie Minter, the Virginia woman stabbed to death at a bus stop in February. The suspect is in the U.S. illegally and had multiple prior arrests.
17: Please do not let her story be ignored. Do not let another family stand where I am standing. Make changes. Take responsibility. Protect your community.
13: The Fairfax County Commonwealth Attorney, Steve Descano, offering condolences to her during the House hearing, but pushing back when Judiciary Committee Chair Jim Jordan pointed out his website pledge to consider immigration consequences in criminal cases was recently changed.
18: My policies do not say that we do not prosecute
19: people. Well, if you're proud of your policies, why'd you change your website?
18: Because that's not my policy. As I told you, sir, that is a campaign statement that I made before I was Commonwealth Attorney.
19: It had been up for 6 years. A week after we send you a letter saying we want you to come testify, shazam, you change it.
13: The Justice Department is investigating Descano's office. 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
13: While the president's in China, Vice President J.D. Vance on the road for a second day in the U.S., focusing on a federal fraud crackdown, especially in Medicaid services, this time in Maine.
21: My friends, this has gone on for far too long. You have been fleeced by your own government for far too long, and we are stopping it every single day.
13: He's also aiming to boost the congressional campaign of former Governor Paul LePage ahead of a June primary, with early voting already underway. A warning to lawmakers from a top U.S. military official that ISIS is trying to grow in Africa, and so are Mexican drug cartels.
22: U.S. Africa Command General Dagvin Anderson told the Senate Armed Services Committee they have tipped off several countries to various drug labs over the last several months.
23: To include the largest drug lab that had ever been disrupted in South Africa, that there were Sinaloa cartel members on site.
22: Anderson said ISIS is trying to grow in Africa. The U.S. is using resources to help forces in Somalia and Nigeria detect detect and target threats.
23: We would like to reestablish some pragmatic relationships in the Sahel, where ISIS also has a stronghold, where they are currently holding an American hostage.
22: He's referring to American missionary and pilot Kevin Rideout. Anderson said they have the minimum needed resources and require more. Jessica Rosenthal, Fox News.
13: U.S. senators agree not to get paid during future government shutdowns.
1: Senators unanimously pass a resolution to have their salaries withheld during shutdowns. It directs the Secretary of the Senate to withhold pay whenever a government shutdown affects one or more federal agencies. Too long shutdowns in less than a year put financial strain on those federal employees working without pay. Like those employees, senators would get back pay when the shutdown's over and the checks restart.
13: Fox's Chris Foster, similar bills have been proposed in the U.S. House. A rally continues on Wall Street. The Dow's up 317 points, the S&P and the NASDAQ in record territory. I'm Lisa Brady. This is Fox News.
2: Partly cloudy and windy for this afternoon. We'll have an isolated shower possible, but most areas remaining dry. We'll have highs in the low 80s and winds out of the south gusting between 40 and 50 at times. Partly cloudy tonight. We'll drop off into the low 50s and winds out of the southwest at about 10 to 25. And another windy one on Friday with winds out of the west gusting at or above 40 and highs near 80. From the Flag Skywatch Weather Center, I'm Chief Meteorologist Dean Wysocki.
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3: Yes, and here's your host, Scott Henin, not here. He's gallivanting. I'm trying to use all of your verbs you use, Kevin, but gallivanting, frolicking through Norway with a travel group of listeners. And we had him on for a conversation that he had. I believe that was yesterday. It was fantastic. I think he's having a great time over there. I'm having a great time here. This is Greg Steeman with a chance to fill in for Scott Henin on What's on Your Mind. And I just got done with a couple of guests on the investment side of things. Now we're going to move in a different direction. I don't know if many people were aware. When the Big Beautiful Bill passed, Congress allotted $50 billion for rural health transformation grants. And $25 million of that was split evenly among all 50 states. So that was over the next 5 years, North Dakota is guaranteed to receive about $100 million a year. And then, based on the quality of applications that were submitted in our Department of Health and Human Services, run by, Pat Trainer, thank you, and his deputy director, Emily O'Brien, they submitted, along with a few others, they submitted another application for the remaining $25 billion. And this year alone, in this next year alone, we're going to be allotted just shy of $199 million. Now, that's a huge impact in a state like North Dakota. Not as big of an impact in a state like Texas or California, who basically, you know, for them, $200 million is pocket lint. For North Dakota, this can be impactful. And Emily O'Brien, the deputy director for North Dakota Department of Health and Human Services, has agreed to come on the show and talk a little bit about that, and then just some of the other things that DHHS is doing as well. But I just thought we'd start with the Rural Healthcare Transformation Grant. Emily, welcome to the show. How are you?
16: Thanks, Greg. Super excited to be here. Thanks for having me on and talking all things rural health. We definitely had a once-in-a-lifetime opportunity to capitalize on the funding and dollars from the One Big Beautiful Bill and really, you know, working to transform and change people's lives through this opportunity.
3: Well, I appreciate that. And you guys, it speaks well to the quality of application you put in, because like we said, this $50 billion is going to be paid out over the next 5 years. And so we could receive, you know, potentially $200 million a year, maybe even more, depending on how other states implement their dollars. But I know North Dakota has made a concerted effort to really put quality applications together. And the fact that we qualified for $199 million, which I think is in the first year alone, is impressive. And it says a lot about the work that you and your people have done, Emily. Where can people, you guys have shared this before, where can people go to sign up to get ongoing informational emails about how these dollars are being made available and how they're being, I guess, handled? Can you share that with our listeners so they can get these emails on a regular basis?
16: Yeah, absolutely. So if you go to, even if you go to Google and go to Health and Human Services, North Dakota, even right on our website at the top, you can click on the Rural Health Transformation Program. And if you scroll down on that page, you'll be able to sign up for those notifications. And it's, the website is hhs.nd.gov/rural health transformation.
3: Thank you for that. I think it's sometimes people don't realize how easy it is to get this information. I think the more they know, the more they can, find out about this, the better they understand how these dollars are going to be implemented. So now talk to us a little bit about, there's a, you know, up through the end of September, I believe, that's called the, is it requisition or there's two, that what's that phase exactly called?
16: So we need to obligate the dollars.
3: Thank you.
16: By the end of September, and then we need to liquidate the dollars by the end of next September. And so right now we've got the $198 million through four different initiatives, and those are care closer to home. We have Make North Dakota Healthy Again. We have tech, and then we have workforce recruitment, right, and retention. And so we've got the four, you know, different initiatives, and then the funding in each of those four opportunities from different ideas of doing, you know, workforce recruitment and retention, care closer to home, whether that be like, you know, monitoring devices, you name it, like the opportunities are endless in this entire program. And so we're really trying to get, you know, people healthier again, getting them out moving, using food as medicine, exercise as medicine, and really trying to turn these chronic diseases around that, you know, many of our North Dakotans are facing today.
3: That's a really good observation. I think it's incredibly important. You talk about the obligation phase. So people are in the process right now of basically submitting grant requests for these dollars.
16: Yep.
3: I'm going to go back and then up through the end of September, and then these things will be obligated, and then the dollars have to be spent. And I want to address a couple of different things. First of all, your department and the executive branch went out of their way to say, hey, we want to have legislative input in this. And I thought that was first class on both the department and the executive branch to say, listen, we're not going to keep legislative intent out of this. Let's ask people, because there's a fair number of people that have been involved, whether it's on the appropriation side of Health and Human Services or the policy side, whatever it might be, that had great expertise. And I thought that was really a smooth process. Credit to your department and also the legislators that provided input. I thought it was great. And then to kind of have that whole thing put together and then to qualify for a number that maybe a lot of North Dakotans didn't think we were going to get close to. But now to implement that, to liquidate those funds, this is a reimbursement program. So I know people are concerned about fraud at times, things like that, but these dollars have to be spent, and then they'll be reimbursed. So they have to show exactly where every dime went before they ever receive those federal dollars. Is that correct, Emily?
16: Yes. So going back quickly to the legislative process, that could have not gone, honestly, more flawlessly. On our end, we could have probably got in and out in a day and a half through the five bills, if you will, including the appropriations bill, because we need the authority to receive the money from the federal government, you know, by the legislature. Yes. And, having solid legislators, having solid leadership with the governor's office, having solid leadership within, you know, our Health and Human Services, the whole engine was moving, and it was awesome just to kind of see how well prepared when teams are working together, what outcomes can look like. And so that was super exciting. And then going back to like the funding piece. So yes, there is a lot of steps and process and checks and balances that go into releasing the dollars for the Rural Health Transformation Program. And so we actually are going back and forth too with CMS. So maybe there are, you know, concepts are approved by CMS, but then we still would need to make sure that, okay, you know, if X, Y, and Z company wants to submit an idea or a concept for funding, and then they go through the whole, you know, grant funding opportunity, we still take that grant application that they had submitted, ensure that, you know, everything there is in compliance with what we have set up for outcomes and metrics and, you know, an allowable expense. We would then bring that to CMS also for approval, again, before we actually approve the dollars out the door. So you're having oversight not only from our state level of compliance of pieces, you're having compliance from CMS, and then they also have to do quarterly grant reporting and annual grant reporting on the funds, because we're really focusing on the sustainability piece of this.
3: Thank you for bringing that up, Emily, because that was a key thing. They said these have to be sustainable. There's some limitations with these dollars, and we'll get to those limitations after the break coming up. But to this point, Bank of North Dakota stepped up and said, hey, we're going to have $40 million in short-term loans. If there are some people who want to implement something like this, but they don't have the cash on hand to do it, Bank of North Dakota is going to be available for low interest loans so they can implement it, and then they can get reimbursed, and then through that reimbursement, they'll be able to pay back Bank of North Dakota. So it's great to see all aspects of North Dakota government kind of coming together to say, how can we do this in the most seamless manner possible? Credit to you and your leadership and your team at DHHS, Emily, for getting this in place. And that's one thing I want to talk about when we come back after the break. There are some limitations. We can't just willy-nilly spend this money any way we want to. And I'll let you address that briefly for about 20 seconds, and then we'll jump into it after the break. Go ahead.
16: Yeah, just, you know, going back, touching on our team and, you know, how awesome that was. And happy to kind of go into, you know, what the limitations are or aren't. You know, after the break here, Greg, I'll get a list of that for you.
3: That sounds great, and appreciate that. This can be transformational for a state like North Dakota when we're getting these kinds of dollars, and if we implement them appropriately, our rural citizens benefit at a really high level. Can we keep that care close to home? Can we keep access available? And can, most importantly, can we sustain it? This is Greg Steeman. What's on your mind? We'll be back.
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0: Oh, the weekend. You can see it from here. It's right there. Yeah. No more Minnesota Wild, though. Hoping the Wolves might be able to hang on for a few more. Boy, what a heartbreaker. It's like, yeah, that's Minnesota sports fan right there. We're up nicely on the Avalanche and losing overtime 4-3. So the Wild went home. 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
1: Always got good deals going on over there. And it's good to see. Yeah, it was a gut punch loss for the Wild last night. I watched down to the end. Was it? McKinnon that put one right over the right shoulder of the goalie.
0: Yeah. And you know what? Everybody knew Avalanche were probably going to be the team to beat.
1: Yeah,
0: they will be in the finals. They are that good.
1: I hear you. Well,
0: but a couple tweaks, we might be in there. The state of hockey. You think we could get one Stanley Cup?
1: Maybe it'd be
0: just
1: nice.
0: One?
1: It'd be nice.
0: Be great.
1: For gosh
0: yeah,
1: sakes.
0: That'd be super.
1: Well, good luck. Good luck. I tell you what, I've had good luck. I got Emily O'Brien on from Department of Health and Human Services, Deputy Director. She's talking to us about the Rural Health Transformation grant funding that is a part of the Big Beautiful Bill, and we're going to be in a position to collect approximately $199 million to implement across North Dakota to improve rural health care access and programs, but there are some limitations on the dollars, right, Emily?
2: Yes, there is. So we have some, unallowable costs and limits on things that we can and can't do. And so, for example, like we have a cap on administrative costs, across all the funding. So whether it's through our department or through, somebody that is applying for the funding, we are only allowed to use 10%, so $19.89 million can be used on the funding for administrative costs. We can't do pre-award costs. So the big piece of this, too, is not supplanting dollars. So if something was going to be funded locally or by the state or federally, that's usually a no-go. I know I was working on doing their electronic health record system, and so they were already in the works of that for all of their systems across the state. And so CMS did approve that as an option for them to fund. But unless we get approval from CMS to do some of those, anticipated costs that we were already planning on doing, the answer has been no on that. We can't do new buildings. We can't do, infrastructure, so like the new construction, a building expansion, or purchase of buildings. We can do, some renovations or alterations are allowed, but they have to, again, be linked, to the program and the goals. And it cannot include, cosmetic upgrades or retrofitting of buildings. So think of, if a long-term care facility or a hospital, one of our critical access hospitals, we've got 37 of them in the state. Mm-hmm. Say if they wanted to, maybe put a daycare in one of their facilities, that would be an allowable expense as long as that, infrastructure was already there and existed. And then, meals and food is another big one that we cannot cover. And then financial assistance to households for installation and monthly broadband internet costs and clinician salaries, those are a couple of high-level ones that we're not allowed to fund.
1: Right, and in a way, I think that's good because we go back to they clearly emphasized sustainability. And so when you talk about, all right, adding a daycare to a critical access hospital or remodeling, a certain section where that could be sustainable because the revenue could sustain it and it could be something the community definitely needs and can benefit from, and they have some space in the hospital that they're not utilizing. I mean, there's some There are some of our critical access hospitals that have patient populations of less than one patient a day, or you know, less than three or four. But maybe this could be an added revenue source. This could be a way to use existing infrastructure in a manner that has that generates some level of return. And so back to that point, I understand why they don't want to do some things. I personally, Emily, I think private-public partnerships is something that, that could result or could be a result of some of this funding. So, I mean, if, let's say, a healthcare organization has a space that's not necessarily being used yet, can we set it up, you know, from a mental health care standpoint? Can we stand that up? Now, I know there's not a ton of revenue in mental health, but it can be self-sustaining. And those are some of the things where can we stand something up with these dollars and then a private entity takes it over and uses it as a revenue generator in the process, all while providing additional services to our rural healthcare patients. So those are just some thoughts I have. I don't know if those things resonate, but those have to be when you guys are looking at the requests, these things have to be running through your mind nonstop, I can only imagine.
2: Oh yeah, my entrepreneurial brain just does not ever turn off when we're thinking about, you know, some of the ideas and concepts that are coming in, and you know, how can we as a state be better partners to the entities that are applying for the funding, whether it's, you know, through our tribal partners, through public health units, through our regional economic development centers and our hospitals and like the communities that they serve as well. And so for like example about the child care piece in a facility, maybe they want to offer that to their employees as an employee benefit, you know, free child care. They say, I'm just going to throw out numbers, you know, 20 slots are going to go to our employees and we have, you know, 36 slots available. Those other 16, they could open up to people in the community.
1: Sure.
2: And so, you know, that's a way to generate some revenue in the facility so that, you know, they're not offsetting it by, you know, just covering those spots for their employees, but also that will help with retaining your employees because childcare is a huge need for people in the workforce.
1: Exactly. I think that's what I was going to say. It addresses workforce needs. And I mean, we know that childcare is hard to come by in our larger communities. It's even more difficult in the smaller communities. And if there are ways that this can facilitate some of that outside of the box thinking about, hey, how can we retain workforce? How can we make this an appealing job for them to stay long term? What are some services we can provide? And we're not doing it at a loss. Maybe not net positive, but we're not losing anything on it. By keeping those workers in those positions, those communities benefit long term because typically these are higher paying jobs. And this is just one aspect of it. I mean, this is a very narrow scope that I'm taking when it comes to the rural health transformation grants. These can be used in a wide range of areas, and that's why I'd suggest you go on their website, find where you can sign up for these emails. What else? You have about 15, 20 seconds, Emily. Give me some thoughts on how you guys can maximize what you're doing with these grant funds.
2: Well, so right now we've got a little over $20 million in funding opportunities out there. And then hopefully here in the next two or three weeks, we'll have, you know, 20 to 40 more million dollars going out the door in various areas of equipment, opportunities for our critical access hospitals, and

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2: A fire destroyed a residential trailer and an attached log cabin in Otter Tail County Wednesday afternoon. The fire in rural Wadena also damaged another building. No injuries were reported, and the cause of the fire is under investigation. During a Fargo tobacco and nicotine ordinance listening session, Fargo Public Schools Superintendent Dr. Corey Steiner said younger students are bringing vape pens to schools.
3: It is starting to make its way into our elementary schools, and we are seeing some vape use there and vapes taken away from some of our elementary students. Minimal. Please understand that. Minimal compared to our middle and high school.
2: The Fargo Cass Public Health Board unanimously approved a flavored tobacco and nicotine ban in February, but the city commission tabled taking action on it until after the June election. West Fargo Mayor Bernie Dardis, who's on the Fargo Cass Public Health Board, says he'll bring the resolution to his city commission for consideration as well. Tonight, we have the Fargo City Commission debate on the flag in WDAY radio. It'll happen from 5 to 7 and be moderated by Steve Hallstrom and Bonnie Amistadi. Afterwards, Jay Thomas will host a wrap-up show recapping the debate and taking listeners' calls. You can listen on the radio or the flag or WDAY's radio apps or watch the debate on our station's website and YouTube accounts. From the Flag Family Newsroom, I'm Austin Erickson.
4: Partly cloudy and windy for this afternoon. We'll have an isolated shower possible, but most areas remaining dry. We'll have highs in the low 80s and winds out of the south gusting between 40 and 50 at times. Partly cloudy tonight. We'll drop off into the low 50s and winds out of the southwest at about 10 to 25. And another windy one on Friday with winds out of the west gusting at or above 40 and highs near 80. From the Flag Skywatch Weather Center, I'm Chief Meteorologist Dean Wysocki.

0: What's on your mind? We are back for our final segment of the day. I think it's going to be very informative to people. Kevin, does Wysocki ever take responsibility for some of this weather he reports, for God's sake?
1: No. No, he takes responsibility for the accuracy and don't kill the messengers.
0: Yeah, okay, that's his deal. All right, well, the wind is amazing.
1: It is cranking.
0: Well, I'll tell you what, our next guest, Kevin, Michael Howe, Secretary of State for the state of North Dakota. We've got a primary election coming up soon, and I wanted to bring Michael Howe on just because I've had the opportunity to sit on some committees, and I hear time and again how well our state runs elections, how much election integrity matters in the Secretary of State's office, and that's why I wanted to bring Mr. Michael Howe on the program. Michael, how are you doing today?
2: Greg, doing well. Thanks for having me on.
0: Absolutely.
1: Say welcome back, buddy. How are you? This is not his first rodeo.
2: No, glad to be with you guys. I was going to be on with you last week, Greg, but was very much under the weather, and I'm back.
1: I am back to full strength.
0: I'm glad.
2: Yes, thank you.
1: I'm glad about that.
0: Were you able to get by without your little guy getting it?
2: Yes.
0: That's huge.
2: I think he was the carrier. You know, we teaching our young son how to be generous. Well, he's a little over generous this time around.
0: Well, I appreciate it. First of all, I guess the first thing I want to do, Michael, is, you know, how is your office ramping up? And obviously the date is June 9th. I believe that's correct for the primary.
2: Correct. 26 days away from today.
0: Yeah. And what goes in to preparation? I'm sure you guys are always in touch with your counties and things along those lines. But give us a little bit of an overview of what goes in heading up to this election, because it's a big deal. It's not necessarily the general, but there's a ton of mayors. There's a ton of city council people that you would think might drive some voter turnout.
2: Yeah, you know, we've been working on this 2026 election since the 2024 election ended. And really in the last now several months, we've been coordinating with our partners in all 53 counties. Our office oversees the statewide election.

0: election process. But we can't have elections in North Dakota without our partners in every single county across the state of North Dakota, with their county auditors, with their county election officials. They're the ones out there, boots on the ground, getting the ballots printed, getting them ordered, making sure every race that is on your ballot shows up. They're the one tallying the results. They're the ones finding poll workers. They're the one finding polling locations. They are the heartbeat of North Dakota elections, and it's not an easy job. It's under more scrutiny than ever before, which is okay, but it's not certainly not an easy job, and we are so grateful for those folks that run the elections in the county, and then also those, I'll call them volunteers. You are compensated for your efforts in working an election, but we need 3,000 poll workers to conduct an election in North Dakota. And Greg, I know you worked an election. I think you gained valuable insight into how we do things in North Dakota. And I want to encourage your listeners, if you have any questions about North Dakota elections, or if you just want to have a civic duty and do well in your community, contact your county office and say, I'd like to work the election. They may not have a spot for you for this primary election, but I would almost guarantee they'll find a spot for you come November.
1: Michael, thank you for addressing that, because I was gonna address that specifically. I was gonna say, and by the way, I didn't get paid. It's totally on me. I forgot to turn my paperwork in. However, I am in complete agreement with you. It is a absolutely go do it. If you think it's the safest election in the country, go do it. If you think you're concerned or we should be concerned, go do it. Because the training, first of all, they're very rigorous with the training. As rigorous as they can be in a day, understanding that people have other things and they're volunteering for this, but they take it very seriously. And then to get in there and work shoulder to shoulder with everybody else who wants to make sure there are no questions about this election. We are not skipping any steps. We are making sure we're initiating the proper things in the proper order. And, I did it in 2024. It was a great experience. And so I appreciate you talking about that. And I would echo those sentiments. Please, listeners, if you're concerned about elections, go work. Go work at a poll site and make an effort to go spend a day and see what it's really about and how committed our people are to doing this the right way.
0: Yeah. And in North Dakota, I like to tell folks, I think I've said it on this program, North Dakota, we've been dealing with election integrity long before it was cool.
1: Mm-hmm.
0: The North Dakota legislature has well prepared our state for our elections to be accurate, to be secure, and to be timely. We've got so many common sense election provisions in state law where voters in North Dakota can be extremely confident that your vote is going to count. It's only going to count once. People who are eligible vote are able to do so. People who are not eligible to vote are not voting. And again, credit to our policymakers who have had all the say, and again, ensuring that North Dakota's elections are some of the best run in the country. And I also want to take the time to say, we have 50 states, Greg. That means we have 50 different sets of election laws.
1: Yeah.
0: So as you're hearing things in the national news or on social media, saying, oh, this happened in Delaware, I saw this happen in Oregon, just please take stock of and ask yourself, can that happen in North Dakota? Will that happen in North Dakota? The fact is, our process and our laws will be different than what you see in other states. And I think that's a good thing, because I think we do things very well in the state of North Dakota.
1: I think it is, too. And back in my first session, I did serve on government and veterans affairs. And we literally had county officials bring in a voting machine and say, this is exactly what we do with every voting machine before we even allow it to be utilized, the testing they go through, and understanding it's a standalone thing. It's not connected in any way to the internet. I just thought they went above and beyond to say, listen, we take this seriously. And back at that time, though, this would have been 5 years ago, there, you know, five out of the previous 6 years, MIT had said North Dakota is number one in election integrity. And there was only 1 year that they weren't. And I think they were upgraded after they settled a few lawsuits, I believe. Now, in the last few years, I'm assuming North Dakota is still at or near the top of election integrity when it comes to being ranked by MIT. But It doesn't go unnoticed, and I think it needs to be talked about more, that we do things the right way, and that if you have any concerns, get out there and volunteer. Take a day for training and take a day for the voting process to take place and be right in the middle of it, because if it matters to you, I guarantee you're going to be working alongside people that it matters just as much to as well, and it's going to get done right.
0: Yeah, you bet. And when we talk about elections, everyone likes to think about presidential elections.
1: Mm-hmm.
0: Yeah, that is when we have the highest turnout. We average 63% turnout in presidential elections. Midterm elections, so this upcoming fall, it's going to tail off about in the 40s. But these June primary elections, Craig, you know, this is where you elect your mayor. This is where you elect your city council, your park board, your municipal judges. Government that impacts you the most, that's most closest to you, is going to be decided on June 9th. We had a vigorous debate that you were a part of on property taxes last legislative session, and also we had measure number 4 on the November 2024 ballot.
1: Yes.
0: Well, who decides your property taxes? that is elected on this June 9th ballot, mayors, city councils, commissions, park boards, that's it. They're decided on June 9th. You don't get a second shot at that egg in November. So a June 9th primary is critically important. And unfortunately, we only get about 20% statewide turnout in these June primary elections.
1: Well, you bring up an excellent point, because I think that's one of the, I don't want to say unintended consequences, but it's one of the things that took place because of the property tax reduction that we put into place. Was that people are realizing, yeah, it's not the state that really assesses this property. We do 1 mil for the University of North Dakota Medical School, and my buddy Jared Haggard, who's now out in D.C., I don't know who's going to carry that now to get rid of that 1 mil, but it'll probably get tried again. But we'll replace that revenue if we ever do get rid of it. But we don't do it at the state level, and you are right. These are critical elections. This is your voice. You know, people say, well, I'm upset that my property values went up. We don't do that at the state level. That's a local issue. And to get involved, I think, is incredibly important. And the return on investment from every single vote in this primary is critical. Don't assume, you know, you and I are both aware of an individual that was running for office that lost by 5 votes, and his neighbors didn't vote just because they said, well, we assumed he was going to win. Lost by 5 votes. And it's just, those are the type of things where you have to get involved. You have to make an effort to get out there, and don't assume that anybody's going to win. You got to assume that they're going to need every vote possible, especially in a typically low turnout primary.
0: Yeah, and this election specifically, this election cycle, there is no governor's race. There is no U.S. Senate seat. The top of the ticket is our lone seat in Congress.
1: Mm-hmm.
0: And the last time this happened in the election cycle was 2014.
1: Yes.
0: The 2014 June primary in the state of North Dakota had 17% statewide turnout.
1: Yep. And
0: in Cass County specifically, Greg, 14.5% turnout.
1: And think about
0: that. That means 85% of Cass County voters decided not to participate in June of 2014.
1: Yeah.
0: Again, folks, this is a crucial election. The most important election is always the next election, and that next election is on June 9th.
1: I couldn't agree more, and this is a statewide program, but Fargo specifically, I'll tell you what, I mean, this mayor's race, who knows? This city commission race, I mean, there's a lot of things on the line, and then you also talked about a park board, school board. These things all are the ones who assess property tax. And they're the ones that you can make the most impact on by who you choose to vote for when it comes to their policy and as they think things through. Same thing with county commissions. So these are incredibly important elections, like you said, especially at the local level. Some dates for these, you know, how about early voting, things like that, Michael? What are some dates that our listeners should be aware of?
0: So not every county offers in-person early voting. State law allows a county to offer in-person early voting up to 2 weeks prior to election day.
1: Yes.
0: I can tell you in Cass County, where you're speaking from, early voting begins June 2nd, and there'll be 5 locations. The Ramada, you can go to Castleton City Hall, the Red River Valley Fairgrounds, the Fargo Park Sports Center, as well as the Fargo Dome. And those locations are open every day, June 2nd, 3rd, 4th, and 5th, from 11 a.m. to 7 p.m. as well as June 6th. Now, at the Fargo Dome, the Fargo Dome is the only location that is not open that Saturday. I think there's an event going on.
1: Okay.
0: But June 2, 3, 4, 5, from 11 a.m. to 7 p.m., early in-person early voting in Cass County will be held.
1: All right, we'll come back after this break. I want you to have a few important things that maybe you haven't had a chance to get to yet. We'll be able to wrap this up, but I really appreciate your insight, Michael. This is valuable for our voters, and I appreciate you emphasizing people need to take these primary elections seriously. This is Greg Steeman. What's on your mind?
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13: 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This is throughout the day on Monday. Slick roads out there when you're traveling.
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0: 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Final segment, hanging out with Greg Steeman. Been a pleasure, my brother. Great to get to know you a little bit.
1: Likewise, buddy. I've really enjoyed it. And like you said, you carried
0: me. We'll do it again.
1: Yeah, I'm looking forward to that as well. Really happy to have Michael Howe, Secretary of State. A couple things I want to talk to you about. Two about the current primary election. You guys have a ballot measure pamphlet, I think, that just recently went out. If you want to address that, and then also, I think people are waiting. They know 57,000 signatures got turned in for that school lunch. Is that close to being approved or looked at, or where are we at on those two things right now? And then I got something about the general election.
2: Yeah, well, I'll start with the school lunch petition. Yeah, the sponsoring committee turned in 57,000 signatures to our office. They only needed 31,000, just over 31,000. To get on the ballot. Just today, we did approve that. So the school lunch measure will be on the November ballot, not in June. That will be on the November ballot. And that's tentatively scheduled to be called measure number 3. I say tentatively because there's a term limits resolution currently in the North Dakota Supreme Court. That would be measure number 1. If the Supreme Court removes that from the ballot, then measure 3, which would be school lunch, would move up to be measure number 2.
1: Okay.
2: So, but the I guess headline is the constitutional initiative related to school lunch funding was approved by our office today to be on the November ballot.
1: Okay.
2: And then you talked about that ballot measure pamphlet. Yeah, our office sent out ballot measure education pamphlets to every active voting household in the state of North Dakota. That was part of a bill, Senator Myrdal from up the northeast part of the state sponsored a bill for instructing our office to send out an objective summary in plain language of each statewide ballot question.
1: Yes.
2: So there's only one statewide ballot question for June 9th. It's regarding a single subject rule for constitutional measures.
1: Mm-hmm.
2: But we've heard, you know, mixed feedback on that, Greg. Some people appreciated it. Some people thought it wasn't objective. We'll let the people be the decider of that. But that was, again, a mandate from the state legislature, which we were happy to comply with. And for the listeners, you will be getting 3 more of those in the fall before the November election for those three statewide ballot questions, an objective summary, what a yes vote means, what a no vote means, and also maybe the fiscal impacts that would have towards the state of North Dakota if a measure should pass.
1: Well, it's good to know. And like I say, objectivity is changes depending on who you talk to, right? There are someone's opinion of objectivity. I know you, and I know you, the people in your office. All you want to do is say, hey, here's what the measure is saying. It's totally up to you to vote yes or no, but here's exactly what's being addressed in the measure, and I think that's the best you can do. And I'm glad. I think Senator Myrdal had a good idea. Let's give our citizens, let's give our voters the chance to be as informed as they possibly can before they go to the voting booth. And we're not, because that's what we don't. Sometimes we cloud things. Even as a legislature, at times we don't make things nearly as clear as we can. I appreciate your office's efforts to make things as clear as they can, and then just literally put the choice right in the hands of the individuals when it comes to voting. We've got we also made a change in the mail-in voting, correct? Can you address that in the mail-in voting, the changes that were made?
2: Yeah, so last legislative session, the legislature changed when your mail ballot must arrive. The previous law was as long as your mail ballot was postmarked the day prior to Election Day, there was a 13-day grace period before the county canvassing board met. So if you mailed your absentee ballot the day prior to Election Day, you know, it's not going to arrive on Election Day. It would arrive, you know, 6, 7, 8 days later. And then that would, by state law, still be allowed to be counted. The legislature passed a law this past session that says all mail ballots must be turned in by the time the polls close on Election Day. So that issue with the postmark no longer matters.
1: Right.
2: Because it doesn't matter when it's postmarked. It just must be in by the time the polls close on Election Day. This is not a unique concept. Our neighboring states all have this. Montana, South Dakota, even Minnesota has this concept. I think it makes sense. God bless our friends at the United States Postal Service.
1: Yeah.
2: But I think we're all aware of the challenges they are having. So getting rid of that postmark, I think, was a very smart, proactive move by the legislature.
1: Well, that's great to hear. Michael, I just want to say thanks. I know that you guys are always busy, but as the closer you get to election time, I know things are crazy around there, but I know they're not as crazy as they could be because of the work you do ahead of time. Thanks for coming on the show. This is Greg Steeman. Thanks to the guests all week. Thanks to Scott Hannon, Kevin Flynn.
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9: Adam with Cheyenne Gardens is here. Adam, trees and shrubs can look great or just be a big bushy mess. How do you recommend rejuvenating some of those trees and shrubs?
10: So there's two different pruning methods I like to use when I'm pruning on deciduous shrubs. Sometimes I do the one-third, one-third, one-third method, which is I take off one-third of the old growth every spring for 3 years, and that opens up that shrub, and we should have young growth after about 3 years, nice and full. Sometimes tired and I'm lazy, and I just go in and I cut everything down to 6 inches to 10 inches. Very, very important. I do not do this on the lilacs, because lilacs, if I prune them this time of year, I can cut off my flower buds. So I wait till they're done blooming. And so most times on lilacs, I do the one-third, one-third, one-third, unless I'm frustrated.
9: Okay. All right, Adam. Is evergreen pruning a little different?
10: Evergreen pruning is different than deciduous shrub pruning. Most times with evergreens, I do my pruning after the new growth emerges. So like on pines, I prune my candles on Mother's Day. On spruce, I wait till about Father's Day. Same with my junipers and arborvitaes. I'm usually between May 15th and June 15th on my pruning on my evergreens. I kind of wait to see that new growth emerge, and then I can make my pruning. And on evergreens, you want to stay in that new growth. You don't want to go back too far. If we go back too far in that older growth, they don't look as nice, and it might take a few more years to recover.
9: Thanks, Adam. Cheyenne Gardens is a great place to wander, admire, and explore the largest variety of trees, shrubs, and bedding plants in the area. Just 10 minutes north of Fargo, up I-29 in Harwood.
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12: The U.S. and China on the same page. I'm Lisa Brady, Fox News. The White House says both countries agree Iran cannot have a nuclear weapon. Presidents Trump and Xi discussing the Strait of Hormuz, along with economic cooperation and fentanyl before a banquet that also included U.S. business leaders.
13: In his toast to Xi Jinping at the state dinner, President Trump referred to him as a friend, saying the two countries had
14: one of the most consequential relationships in world history,
13: and inviting the Chinese leader to Washington in September. A Chinese summary of today's meeting had President Xi describing Taiwan as the most important issue in U.S.-China relations. The White House summary didn't mention Taiwan at all.
12: Fox's Jonathan Savage. President Trump calls the talks extremely positive. The CDC just confirming 41 people in the U.S. are now being monitored for hantavirus. However, there are no active cases of it in the U.S. This after 18 people from an infected cruise were sent to two medical facilities in Nebraska and Atlanta. State lawmakers pushing for a vote on gun legislation in Minnesota are set to try a different tactic tonight.
15: Minnesota House Democrats preparing to host a sit-in if Republican Speaker Lisa Daymuth doesn't present a gun ban bill that passed the Democrat-controlled state Senate May 4th. State Rep. Samantha Sensor-Murrah saying the sit-in
16: for everyone across Minnesota who has lost someone to gun violence.
15: The bill, in the wake of last summer's deadly mass shooting at a Minneapolis church and school at the hands of a suicidal transgender shooter. Opponents of the bill say it targets commonly owned firearms, turns law-abiding Minnesotans into criminals, and builds a state-run registry of every gun owner. That the bill does nothing to stop criminals who already ignore current laws.
12: Fox's Jeff Manasso. The crash of a small medical plane under investigation in New Mexico, where four people were killed, and a fire associated with the crash has grown to about 30 acres in dry, windy conditions. 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
12: An execution in Oklahoma. Raymond Johnson, convicted of killing his ex-girlfriend and her infant daughter, was put to death by lethal injection earlier today.
18: Johnson was sentenced to death for killing 24-year-old Brooke Whitaker and her 7-month-old daughter, Kaya, in 2007. Prosecutors say the two argued at her home in Tulsa before he hit her over the head with a metal claw hammer. She begged him to spare their lives, but he instead doused the mother and child with gasoline, lit a dish towel on fire, and threw it at her before leaving. Whitaker died from head injuries, and her daughter died from severe burns.
12: Fox's Tanya J. Powers. A man nearly executed three times in Oklahoma could be released while he awaits a retrial. A judge setting bond at $500,000 for Richard Glossop, who would have multiple restrictions, including an electronic monitoring device. He denies killing his former boss in 1997 and has drawn celebrity support in recent years. The U.S. Supreme Court threw out his conviction last year over some of the witness testimony. The state attorney general plans to retry Glossop without seeking the death penalty. Ahead of America's 250th birthday, a new report finds the country is showing its age with notable weaknesses in areas of national well-being.
19: The U.S. placed 18th overall in U.S. News and World Report's new rankings of the best countries. While we're first place when it comes to culture and tourism and second best for economic development, challenges related to public health outcomes, social cohesion, and public safety in particular pull down the country's overall standing. We drop all the way to 33rd place for health, 29th for infrastructure, and 41st for civic health. The best country overall was determined to be Switzerland, followed by Denmark and Sweden. Angola came in dead last. Gianna Gelosi, Fox News.
12: An hour to the close on Wall Street. A rally continues. Right now, the Dow's up 386 points, back over 50,000, while the S&P and the NASDAQ keep hitting new highs. I'm Lisa Brady, Fox News.
0: Partly cloudy and windy for this afternoon. We'll have an isolated shower possible, but most areas remaining dry. We'll have highs in the low 80s and winds out of the south gusting between 40 and 50 at times. Partly cloudy tonight. We'll drop off into the low 50s and winds out of the southwest at about 10 to 25. And another windy one on Friday with winds out of the west gusting at or above 40 and highs near 80. From the Flag Skywatch Weather Center, I'm Chief Meteorologist Dean Wysocki.
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24: 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Fargo City Commission race debate tonight starting about 4:35. Hallstrom's going to jump in here with me and do like a pre-debate show. And then the debate is from 5 to 7. And then we'll do a post-debate wrap. Take your phone calls, your thoughts on what you thought of the candidates. Do that right after the debate tonight.
25: So tonight, you, a West Fargo resident, will have your finger on the pulse of Fargo.
24: Oh, please. My finger's on that pulse every day, baby. Not saying I ever get the pulse right, but I can't believe the amount of grief I'm getting from people because I think this ward system thing is going to, if it gets on the ballot November, it is going to pass. And people are telling me I'm nuts that it's not going to pass. I think it's going to pass. But again, you know, what do I know? You know what I'm saying?
25: I would be, I think that's a good representation. I mean, if it's good enough, collected enough signatures to get on the ballot, I think that's a pretty good swath.
24: Yeah, I had Arlette Preston on the other day. She's part of the group that's behind this. And she said they need about 400 more signatures. And I think they have until June 8th to turn them in and then get them verified. And then take it from there. So we'll see what happens. All right. I know, Ronnie, you're a Fargo resident. Ward system, yes or no? Or is it one of those old man things? I don't care.
25: Yeah. I mean, I know there are people that feel very strongly about this issue, that mm-hmm. their section of town doesn't have proper representation. I mean, I don't know. Maybe it's I'm privileged.
1: He doesn't care.
25: You know, Why can't you just say,
1: I don't care?
25: It doesn't. I feel like I'm underrepresented, but I don't care about that particular issue. You know, right. I think two things can be true. Sorry, I gave you the Harvard answer.
1: Wow, yeah. Appreciate that.
2: What you just said is one of the most insanely idiotic things I have ever heard. At no point in your rambling, incoherent response were you even close to anything that could be considered a rational thought.
25: How did I know this was coming?
2: Everyone in this room is now dumber for having listened to it. And may God have mercy on your soul.
25: And?
3: Okay, a simple wrong would have done just fine.
25: Yeah, I mean, sorry, Ronnie, but
1: I had to get it out, man. Come on.
25: A simple wrong would have
1: been funny if somebody actually accidentally fires that off during the debate tonight.
25: It would.
1: Oh, man, welcome to it. Boy, it's a warm one out there. We got to be getting close to 80 right now, at least here in the eastern part. Yeah, we're at 80 degrees right now. I believe it's just as warm for you folks out there out in central western North Dakota listening on 1090 The Flag.
25: And am I wrong in thinking that this bit of haze I'm seeing now is wind-aided?
2: What you just said.
25: All right.
1: I was asking Dean, and that's dirt in the atmosphere.
25: Yeah, because I was going to say, why does this have...
1: That ain't smoke, that's dirt.
25: Circa 1930s Kansas look.
1: The Dust Bowl, yes. Could you imagine living through that?
25: I couldn't. And just, you know, it's obviously a history, and I enjoy history, but I can't imagine what it would have been like. The, you know, the stories...
1: Would there still be people alive that would remember that? Because that was early 30s, right?
25: Potentially. But a lot of that is, you know, you're talking almost 80, 90...
1: That's what I'm saying, you know, man. That's a long time ago.
25: Yeah.
1: All right, welcome to it. 701-293-9000. Anywhere you're listening, any way you're listening, that is the phone number. It's the only one that's going to get you on the program. 701-293-9000, and that we thank Thor Buildings for. 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Now 7 days a week, open Sundays from noon to 4. The custom fit orthotics, the Red Wing boots, the shoes, been around for over 125 years. I absolutely love mine. Can't believe it took me almost 60 years to get my first pair. They also do the repairs. Got the accessories. You will be glad you slipped into a pair of Red Wings. All right, what do we got on the program today? Jay's phrase that pays. Today, tomorrow, that's it. We're done. So you got two more chances to win $100. I'm going to say it for that listener. Hard cold cash. Because that's how they wrote it. And a bag of salt from Dakota. Water Conditioning, who by the way are this week's cash sponsor. It's presented by Laney's JD's Barbecue and ATI Diesel. We have got to talk. I see they're just not going to let this flavored nicotine thing go. They're just not. Cass Public Health, Fargo Cat is not going to let this thing go. I love it. You got business owners that are coming in. One from Petro Truck Plaza yesterday.
25: Coming in hot. Yeah.
1: Say, hey, look, man, I can go right to my POS. That'd be point of sale, by the way. And I can show you that. Your CDC stuff ain't adding up. I love it. And look, nothing against Dr. Corey Steiner. I think he was a fantastic choice for a superintendent for Fargo Public Schools. He is doing a great job. But I got to disagree with him on the way he's going about this and his reasoning for it. We'll get into that later on this afternoon. Wingfest is this weekend, Ronnie. It's Sunday.
25: North Dakota Horse Park.
1: Yeah, that's right. Sunday, doors open at noon. Our buddy Keith Stensgaard will be up here I believe Johnny Holmes is going to call in because he's going to be performing at the Wing Fest.
25: Legendary
1: Johnny.
25: Was it last year? What was he? I know you brought him into the studio and had a chance to talk to him.
1: Yeah, it was last year.
25: It was incredible.
1: But that wasn't for this. That was for something.
25: It was for something else. But
1: I can't remember what it was for. But
25: I remember telling him about seeing him as a young lad at the Rainbow Club in Britain. He was like, wow, that brings back some memories. Yeah.
1: Bet he felt good about that. You didn't make him feel old or anything.
25: Well, actually, he told me, he said the Rainbow Club isn't around, but hey, we're playing in the street there for their upcoming street dance or centennial, whatever they had going on. I was like, oh, really?
1: I will have Wingfest tickets to give away later on this afternoon. All right, let's see. Teresa, Jay Thomas Show.
4: Yeah. My mom was 40 years older than me, and I remember asking her before she passed away at 95 about the Dust Bowl. And from what I remember, the only thing really I can remember right now is that they took, like, towels and got them moist and had to put them on the windowsill. And then that's all I know distinctly what she said. But I do know I asked her about it. She goes, yeah, it was not fun.
1: No, and now where was she when the Dust Bowl was going on? Was she in Minnesota, Kansas? Where was she?
4: Well, she was born in Pisac, North Dakota. They moved to Grand Forks, and so I'm sure that would have been when she was growing up.
1: Okay, so it'd have been up here.
4: Pisac.
1: Okay.
4: Yeah.
1: All right. Yeah, so, it's crazy stories. I actually remember because I've read some stories on the Dust Bowl in the past, and that one comes up where people, to keep the dust out of their homes, they would have to, you know, like you said, wet the towels and, you know, cover under, you know, slip them under the doors and the windows. And it was nasty. That's for sure. Trace, appreciate the phone call. And email Jay about 12 noon. I heard a loud rumbling. Thought it was a truck with big trailer going down the street. And my crazy girl went off barking. A few minutes later, heard the same thing again. Text my neighbor. She heard it too. Go outside. Then I heard the sky was just rumbling, but no rain. That was crazy. Yeah, I heard the thunder earlier. We got rain out here. We got a little bit of rain out here earlier.
25: Yeah, and I saw some pictures someone posted last night on social media of some pretty good lightning shots near Grand Forks.
1: Oh, Kemp North.
25: And I know there was, I believe, Bismarck, somewhere near Bismarck last night into early this morning had a lightning-related grass fire that they were battling.
1: Hey, also going on, we have another big deals auction going on, and this is a killer, man. It's bidding. You still got 2 hours and 43 minutes before the bidding closes. You go to AM 1100 The Flag or WDAYRadioNow.com. 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Just click on Kohl's Resort. You want to get away? Well, they've got a great deal going on. It's live and now. 1 week stay at Kohl's Resort in Bemidji. Beautiful up there. Stay at a two-bedroom cabin and enjoy a well-deserved break with your family. 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Full of activities, amenities for guests of all ages. 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You get a whole week up there.
25: Pictures of the cabin are on the big deal site. It's beautiful.
1: Yeah. 12 miles north of Bemidji. I know it's Bemidji. That's it's driving me nuts when I lived there decades ago.
25: Hardcore
1: people call it Bemidji. Like, quit calling it Bur. It's not Bur. Where do you see the R in there? Yeah, it's funny coming from you, Jay, Mr. Hard Cold Cash. 12 miles north of Bemidji, it's on Big Turtle Lake. It's been around since 1952.
25: Yeah.
1: They got putt-putt, nine-hole mini golf course, indoor pool, very sandy and clean beach, non-motorized watercrafts, kayaks, paddleboards, canoes, yard games, private fire pit and firewood included with every cabin. Really, seriously, how about that? Also on a chain of lakes, so they've got 14 rental boats. There's tons to do up at Kohl.
6: That sounds like a blast.
1: You've never been there?
6: No.
1: Oh, it's gorgeous up there.
25: Yeah, it's pretty.
1: That's God's country, baby.
25: Yeah.
1: You can rent Suck My Wake. No, I don't think they have that up there. That kills the pristine, doesn't it? Go to Big Deals tab on our websites. Again, you got just over 2 hours left. Current bid right now is at $700. This is a $2,200 value. So get on here and get to bidding, man.
6: And is that for a week?
1: That's for an entire week.
6: Wow.
25: Yep.
0: Wow.
1: You got a whole week up there in God's country.
25: Yeah, any weekend, I think, now until June 28th, 2026. So it's a week in June.
1: What was John Candy's character's name in The Great Outdoors?
25: Oh, gosh.
1: I'm trying to think of it.
25: I can't remember now. I just remember the, hey, kids, should Uncle Roman drop some coin in a kid's drag boat? Yeah.
1: When Suck My Wake shows up. That's so funny. What was his name?
25: Yeah, I can't recall.
1: Not Clark. That's Griswold.
25: No, yes.
0: Google.
1: Google it, yeah. It's going to drive me nuts. Okay, it's flavored tobacco stuff. We'll get to that topic later on. Are you Googling it right now?
25: I am. Right. Chet Ripley.
1: This is God's country, Chet.
25: Yeah, exactly.
1: You know what those hot dogs are? It's a $25 a pound lobster. And you're eating Lipson. This movie is hilarious, man.
25: It is good.
1: Got a little

0: kind of wonky with the bear thing, but but other than that, it was pretty funny. Fraser pays too again coming up before 3 o'clock. It's well, let's call it what it is. It's the paragraph that pays
1: again.
0: By the way, this involves everybody's grandmother.
2: Oh,
0: yeah, okay. Yeah, it involves your grandma. Do you see this, Kevin Wallace? Well, you were gone, so you probably, unless you were checking news when he got back, Ronnie. Wallavan did this story on this 11-year-old boy near or in rural Detroit Lakes. 11 years old. Grayson Goheen is his name. And he already owns a business that is doing well. So well that the parents are currently building him even a bigger shop. His specialty is trapping, hunting, and creating European mounts for customers. Basically doing taxidermy at 11 years old, and his stuff is beautiful.
2: Wow.
1: Who taught him?
2: I was going to say.
0: Started when he was 5 years old. Five.
1: Wow. His old man teach him?
0: He's been doing it since he was in kindergarten. Now it's now his business is called Bubba's Euros. European mounts. That's a taxidermy style that features a cleaned and whitened animal skull. Then you got the antlers and all that. They're gorgeous. They're beautiful. First skull he ever did was a beaver. He also does turkey fans. You know what a turkey fan is?
1: Mm-mm.
0: It's a spread of their feathers like a trophy. Okay. That's like a, yeah, trophy. And they're gorgeous too. And yeah, he said, yep, I'm 100% guaranteed I'm going to be a taxidermy. I'm doing this when I get older.
1: Hope so.
0: Kid, it's a great story, man. Takes him about 2 weeks to do a mount. Five years old. He's 11 now.
2: Yeah, it's incredible.
0: That's unbelievable.
2: Because some of that stuff, I mean, taxidermy, furrier, it was a big part of early history, and you would have thought, who's really doing that anymore? But there still are.
0: There's tons of there's taxidermies out there. There's bad ones. Good. This kid's gonna. I mean, he's doing fantastic. 11 years old.
2: Yeah,
0: and it's got a full blown business. Started when he was five. Did you ever start a business when you were a kid? Make money?
1: Just selling lemonade.
0: Okay, lemonade. Yeah, you're creative.
1: That's way.
0: That's why you're now a meteorologist. Got to pay the bills.
1: Working next to you,
0: Ronnie.
1: Jeez, thanks.
0: Well, that's true, Ronnie.
2: I mean, I guess
0: you
2: I don't.
0: Do your own.
2: Closest thing I can recall is I collected.
0: I'm not talking a paper route or anything like that.
2: I collected aluminum cans the whole summer and took multiple garbage bags in, and that's when I thought they were paying a little over 50 cents a pound. I thought it was, well, hey, I'm gonna get some real money here.
0: What'd you end up getting?
2: I think it was, around 100, maybe.
0: No, it's
2: just
0: not bad.
2: Just over $100, and I had a truckload of bags.
0: How long did it take
2: cans,
0: for Ronnie's aluminum recycling company to rake in all them cans?
2: I'm going to guess, probably close to 4 or 5 months.
1: Wow. Beer cans
2: those.
1: From all the neighbors?
2: Everywhere I could get my hands on
0: just
2: a can.
0: Just from Dad.
1: Yeah,
2: yeah, soda cans, beer cans, I mean, soup cans, anything I could get my hands on.
0: 701-293-9000, as a kid, did you have your own business? What was it? Me and my buddies decided one summer to make money, we were going to paint houses. So we put flyers out and... we got a couple bites. We went to paint our first house, and after that we were done. We didn't realize how much work it was to paint a house.
1: We used to run our own painting, but me and my buddy, he used to paint for this company. He's like, why am I doing this for somebody else? He goes, you want to join me? Let's start our own painting company.
0: Okay.
1: And we did.
0: But you weren't a kid, though. You were an adult.
1: Yeah, it was, 19, so yeah, adult, I guess.
0: And then quit that, then I was a teenager. Started my detailing business, same thing, put flyers around, come wash, wax your car, vacuum it out. That only lasted for a few cars. I can't remember what I was charging, but it's like this is
1: too
0: a lot
1: work.
0: This is a lot of work for the money. This kid is doing fantastic.
1: Where's he out of?
0: Rural Detroit Lakes. Kevin Wallen and WDAY TV had the story. It was earlier this week. I'm sitting around going, my God, you gotta be kidding. And this kid's stuff is nice.
1: That's great. And did it say where he learned this from?
0: Well, it must be from, I'm guessing, just Todd himself or from his dad. I don't remember it really saying where he picked it up. But it's really cool. Yeah. What was it, Bubba's? Is that what it was? Yeah, Bubba's Euros. It's very cool. 701-293-9000 email studio at wdayradionow.com. If you got a story you want to share, as a kid, did you start a business, and how'd it go? What were you doing? Weather, Dino, what do you got?
1: Man, wind. We've had wind.
0: Oh, dude, this is enough.
1: We've had wind gusts to 60
0: here.
1: 60 here. It's a little better now. We're still 30 to 45 out there, but it feels like
0: it's getting humid.
1: Yeah, there has been a little moisture that worked into the area. Thunderstorms.
0: I heard some thunder earlier.
1: Yeah, from Bemidji down south through Alex, and that's all moving eastward. Bemidji. Bemidji. That's right. Now we're just left with the wind. The wind will relax as we head towards evening, and then go relatively lighter overnight, 10 to 25. After reaching, we're in the low 80s right now. Might rise up a degree or two more, so it's warm out, just windy. Then tonight we're down into the low 50s. Tomorrow, another windy one, not quite as windy as today. We won't see 60-mile-an-hour gusts tomorrow, but we could see 45, maybe up to 50 out of the west. Another mild one tomorrow, highs right around 80. And then as we head into the weekend, Saturday is gorgeous. Sunny, light northwest winds and highs in the mid to upper 70s on Saturday. Saturday's okay. Beautiful. Rain overspreads the area Sunday and much needed rain.
0: All the way through the state?
1: The whole state, yep, is going to get rain on Sunday. And then
0: that'll be fun driving in that.
1: Yep, and then we've got a second system coming up from the south on Monday. That will drag in much colder weather for late Monday into Tuesday. Highs on Tuesday, only in the 50s.
0: Oh, come on. Even out in Dickinson?
1: Oh, yeah. Yeah, it's going to be chilly out there. Now, Dickinson might be a little bit warmer. They will be a little bit warmer because they will not get the second system on Monday. I don't believe they're going to get much out of that. That's mainly eastern third.
0: Same thing,
1: eastern
0: so third Williston, Tioga, all those places.
1: Yeah, they'll by Tuesday, and Monday they'll have a few leftover showers, but by Tuesday it should be out of their area. And then the whole state. Now, the central eastern part of the state, half inch to an inch and a half out west over the two-day rain event. Probably about a half inch of rain, which is still, again, much, much needed. Mm. We'll see that brief cool down, and it still looks like by Memorial Day weekend, we're back in the 70s and 80s.
0: Welcome to North Dakota. Winter's at 7 a.m. Wind chill is at 11 a.m. Yeah, tornado right. Warning is at 4 p.m. and sunset is at 9 p.m. Buckle up, baby.
1: No doubt.
0: All right, thanks, Dean. 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They'll get that move taken care of for you, and they'll do it right. 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What business did you start to make money as a kid? Jay Thomas Show. 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Jay Thomas Show.

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2: A caravan of law enforcement vehicles traveled more than 400 miles across North Dakota Wednesday to honor fallen officers, passing every Memorial Mile marker along Highway 200 before reaching the Red River. The North Dakota Peace Officers Association organized the two-day tribute. As a procession passed each marker, the State Emergency Communications Center broadcasted each officer's name, badge number, and out-of-watch date. Three Fargo officers were honored with dedicated mile markers: Frederick Alderman, Jason Mosier, and Jake Wallin. Grand Forks Police Officer Cody Holte was also honored. The mile marker will stand as a permanent tribute along the highway. The Otter Tail County Sheriff's Office is investigating a string of mailbox vandalism. Deputies say nine mailboxes along County Highway 10 and County Highway 27 between Fergus Falls and Elizabeth were struck by an object. The House passes a bill allowing year-round fuel sales of E15, also known as unleaded 88, which is gas with 15% ethanol. Congresswoman Julie Fedorchak of North Dakota and Michelle Fishbach of Minnesota say if the Senate passes the bill, it'll be a win for farmers and consumers.
3: This is the top priority for farmers in my state and across our nation. 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
7: Partly cloudy and windy for this afternoon. We'll have an isolated shower possible, but most areas remaining dry. We'll have highs in the low 80s and winds out of the south gusting between 40 and 50 at times. Partly cloudy tonight. We'll drop off into the low 50s and winds out of the southwest at about 10 to 25. And another windy one on Friday with winds out of the west gusting at or above 40 and highs near 80. From the Flag Skywatch Weather Center, I'm Chief Meteorologist Dean Wysocki.
8: 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And if I'd ended up somewhere else, maybe it still happens, but it did happen because I was at MSUM.
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9: 237 Jay Thomas Show. That's the custom trucking. Abershine, time check. We also got to talk. Can we talk a little bit about Iran? We can't. It's my show. Let's talk about it. when are we just going to say, you know what? We're done with you. All right. We've drawn the line. We're done playing with you. If their military is that decimated, like we're being told, why don't we just end this crap with these people?
10: Well, I mean, I told you off air when we kept seeing these press conferences, issues that the president has discussed with President Xi in China. Yeah. I will say the same thing I said 3 weeks ago.
9: Oh, Xi has pledged not to provide Iran now with military equipment.
10: Bomb bay doors open. Let's end this.
9: We don't need to put boots on the ground to do this.
10: Let's end this. They need to be taught a lesson.
9: That's right.
10: They have blown past all of this crap. They've fired on ships. They seized another one
9: today. I think it was an Indian ship, wasn't it, from India?
10: Yeah. They have elected to receive. Let's make it happen.
9: Submarine rolling around through that strait? No. Yeah. It's, come on. If you're going to send a message or let these countries know that, hey, look, we're not playing with you. And Iran's been playing with us for almost 50 years in the world. Just end it.
10: Yeah.
9: We can't continue to play these games with them.
10: And if there is any potential possibility that any missiles, anything remains along the Strait of Hormuz, then we need to absolutely obliterate that area and anything else. I mean, we are going to bring you to your knees time.
9: This is, how long has this been going on? What point does Congress get involved with this?
10: Well, that's the thing that I obviously there was a certain time afforded to this president and many others.
9: Yep.
10: That you can do things before it requires long
9: Congress
10: extended.
9: Getting
10: yeah,
9: in there,
10: exactly. I don't know now that we stopped hostilities, technically, and if that restarts a timeline, I don't know how any of that works, but.
9: 701-293-9000, a couple emails. Jay, 65 degrees here in west central Minnesota with a nice downpour an hour ago. Heavenly. Yeah, I'm telling you, man, we need some moisture. We really do. It's dry, and that's a lot of dirt in the atmosphere.
10: Well, and if you've been watching social media from some of the fire departments, I mean, they are just appealing to people not to start any kind of fire.
9: Don't throw your cigarettes out the window.
10: Don't take your side-by-side out in a grass field. I mean, don't do any of this stuff.
9: Jay, another email. As a kid in Barnesville, I pulled the old lawn boy around town behind my bike and mowed grass, $6 to $7 a yard. Many of us trapped gophers, 25 cents for the front feet of striped gophers and 50 cents for the front feet of pocket gophers. Do they still do that?
10: I don't.
9: Does anybody offer? Because where did you go? Who took the money? Or who took the feet?
10: Well, I don't
9: where
10: know.
9: Where did you bring these things? We didn't have that where I grew up.
10: I never heard about feet, but I can tell you when we were young kids, my brother and I one summer.
9: Did you just take a butcher knife and chop their feet off?
10: No, not the feet. It was tails, game and fish. One summer we filled up a whole ice cream pail full of tails.
9: And game and fish paid you.
10: I think it was a nickel a tail, if I remember right, or something.
9: Business as a kid then?
10: Yeah.
9: So you did have a business.
10: Yeah, I kind of forgot that we did that. It was many years ago.
9: Ronnie's gopher hunting.
10: Yeah.
9: So you just shoot them or trap them?
10: Yeah, shot them with my dad's .22, yeah.
9: How many tails did you have?
10: Well, my brother and I, between the two of us, collected an ice cream pail full of flicker tails, you know, or gopher tails. So.
9: I wanted to, if they...
10: But I never heard about cutting feet off or anything
9: that's what
10: like
9: this
10: that.
9: This emailer says, he said, trapped 25 cents for the front feet. That was for striped gophers. And then they give you 50 cents for the front feet of pocket gophers.
10: Yeah. We just turned in the tails. I don't know what they did with them or.
9: And it must have been, proof that you killed the gopher.
10: Right. Yeah.
9: 701-293-9000. How old were you when you were popping off gophers?
10: Oh, gosh.
9: Young? Teens? Yeah. Earlier, before your teens?
10: Maybe between 10 and 13, somewhere in there.
9: That's fantastic.
10: Yeah.
9: That is fantastic. Email says, don't take the bait on the Iran noise. Remember who was on the ground there that had the intel. It was Mossad. Someone very close to this said the other day, don't assume nothing is happening. Remember Venezuela, we were on the ground there for quite some time and nobody knew it. Just go in and get it done. Hang on, callers. I'll get to you in a second.
10: Yeah, and I don't think anybody's presuming no one's... I'm sure our intelligence agency, there's people there. But what I'm saying is you're consistently defying what's going on. It's time to be taught a lesson.
9: All right, 701-293-9000 of the phones in a second. Fraser Pays here is coming up later on. We'll give you some. We'll give away some tickets to this Sunday's Wing Fest at the North Dakota Horse Park. Probably do that just after 4 o'clock. I got a very upset listener voice message actually yesterday. I guess there's another AI center going up south of Valley City, and it's got people pretty upset that he said this one just slipped by the goalie. Nobody knew anything about it.
10: That's what they claim.
9: Yeah, we can talk about that too. Hey, Phyllis, you're up on the Jay Thomas Show.
11: Okay, I'm just going to tell you, Jay, about our oldest son, who is now 54, I believe.
9: Okay.
11: We lived on Long Lake, just outside of Detroit Lake.
9: Okay.
11: And he trapped pocket gophers and saved the feet, and they took him into the county someplace. And when you set traps for pocket gophers, you had to dig them down in. And he dug his down into a hill full of poison ivy.
9: Oh.
11: And he had poison ivy everywhere.
10: Oh, no.
9: Oh, that's almost like gopher karma, man. That's what that is.
11: That's right. And we had a freezer with gopher feet in it all the time.
9: Really? So you bring them somewhere in the county and they pay you for a pair of feet?
11: That's right. Because I think they were being a hazard.
9: The
11: ditches were full of pocket gopher hills.
9: Mm-hmm.
11: Yep.
9: What? That would have been a blast as a kid, man, bumping off gophers. Well, until the poison ivy thing hit. Bumping off gophers. Yeah. So what do you do? Just take a butcher knife and chop their feet off?
11: Oh, I don't know if it even was a butcher knife. I think he just took a big pincher.
9: Oh, God. Oh, man.
10: Pocket knife, maybe?
9: Oh, man. Phyllis, thanks for the story. That's awesome. Will in West Fargo, Jay Thomas Show.
12: Yeah, I was just going to add something about the Iran situation that you were talking about.
9: Sure.
12: There's one thing that you may not be thinking about, and that is that the people that are in charge are Islamist. Mm-hmm. They're not Persians. Okay, the Persians are the ones that had their guns removed when the Islamists took over.
9: Yep.
12: So they're the Christians. They're the ones that are there and are being massacred. Okay.
9: Yep.
12: And the one thing about going in, we know that the Islamists have already done it. They put the innocent women and children out front.
9: They did. Yep. They did. They're disgusting human beings.
12: Yep. And when when you announce, hey, we're coming in, the first thing they do is start rounding up these people.
9: Yeah, that's true.
12: They chain them to the structures that are important to them, the power plants, mm-hmm. the bridges, and the first thing that's going to happen is there's going to be a bloodbath, but it's going to be a bloodbath of the people that we don't want.
9: The wrong people. Yeah, well, I know all that. Yeah, but
10: nobody's saying we're coming in T-minus 5-4. Yeah. That's not how you do it. And I saw some more today about the press letting people know, our capabilities and we don't have enough bombs. Again, you're emboldening the enemy. Yeah. You don't announce anything. And I am depending on our military intelligence and Mossad to know who we need to hit and where we need to hit them. We're not going to bomb schools, hospitals. Yeah. We don't tell them we're coming. Exactly.
9: Will, appreciate the phone call. It's going to be, I got to try to get all these calls in, Will. But no, Will, you can't go under slaughter. And Will's right. That's what they do. They take the women and children, stick them out in front of the,
10: we saw it on video. We watched the power plants.
9: But it's when I say go in there, it's like go in there, it'd be precision. Just get in there and take out whatever's
10: IRGC
9: left of that military.
10: Headquarters gone.
9: Exactly. Mike's down in South Dakota. Mike, Jay Thomas Show.
13: Hey, Jay, longtime listener.
9: Hey, thanks, Mike.
13: Talk to you. Say, pocket gophers.
9: Yeah.
13: I could nerd the heck out of you with pocket gophers. Been trapping them my whole life.
9: Mm-hmm.
13: We're pretty big hay producers down here, or not big, but we got quite a bit of hay ground, and they are a nuisance in the hay fields.
9: Big time. Because isn't there a concern that your horses or your cattle's legs or feet will get caught in the holes and break their legs or ankles or whatever?
13: Well, I'm sure holes can do that. That's more like badger holes and flicker tails and stuff like that.
9: Okay.
13: Pocket gophers, they got that big mound of dirt like a mole, but it's a lot bigger.
9: Okay.
13: So when you got to find the run and then you set the trap, down in the run, the foot 15, 16 inches, something like that. But anyway, your power companies and the phone companies, they're constantly having lines destroyed underground because they chew in that plastic on the power lines and stuff.
9: Yeah.
13: And, I know, like RC Communications, like in Roberts County, they're paying a $4 bounty now on pocket gopher.
9: What? So instead of 25 cents or 50 cents, you get $4 per tail? Holy smokes, man.
13: Right, yeah. Well, then to add to that, the township I live in pays $1.50 for the two front paws. So all of a sudden, you got a $5.50 pocket gopher.
9: So people are still paying for you guys and gals to take these things out, these nuisance creatures, which they are.
13: Right. And then as far as the town, down here, it's the township that pays the bounty.
9: Mm-hmm, okay.
13: Some townships pay more than other townships, and some townships that just stop paying for the simple fact is people are bringing gophers in from other non-paying townships. For other people.
9: Sure.
13: Unfortunately.
9: Yeah.
13: But,
10: nobody likes gopher fraud.
9: Yeah, gopher fraud. I wonder how rampant that is in Minnesota. Is that too soon?
13: I tell you what, even with a $5.50 gopher, I mean, there's a learning curve to trapping pocket gophers because you can. I don't want to give a pocket gopher too much credit, but if you get a gopher to plug your trap 2-3 times, you're going to have to poison them because, he's still not impossible to catch, but they learn quick.
9: Wow.
13: They're not trap shy, but they get trap wise.
9: So how many do you think you nail in a year, Mike?
13: Well, I tell you what, as we're speaking, last summer is when RC Communications started paying for the tails. So instead of poisoning, I thought, heck, I'm just going to start trapping. So last fall, I trapped 206.
9: Holy cow.
13: And this this last Saturday, I broke the 300 mark for this spring.
9: 300 already this spring?
13: It's hard to get young. I got grandchildren that want to, and they do, but it's when they start getting plugs, it's hard to keep the it's hard not getting depressed.
9: Yeah.
13: You know, you're out there but it's easy money.
9: Yeah, I mean, it's a side hustle.
13: I used to joke around like, well, it's not going to make any car payments, but I tell you what, if you start scooping up 100 pot covers a month,
9: you definitely got a car payment. Mike, appreciate you sharing that information, yeah. That story. Man, that's so you can make up the over down there over $5. It's all said and done per gopher.
10: Yeah, I'd have to ask him. I'm trying
9: God
10: to
9: God Lord
10: trying to remember
9: not a bad
10: my
9: side hustle.
10: My geography, Roberts. I'm pretty sure that's East River. I was in McPherson County.
9: Okay,
10: South
9: he
10: Dakota.
9: Said he's down in Roberts County,
10: yeah,
9: right?
10: Yeah, but you know, ours weren't pocket. Done. They, I guess, they would technically have been considered flicker tail, but okay. You know, smaller mounds. But yeah, we would wait for them to sit up on the holes, yeah. And then pick them off. And the ones,
9: oh, man. It's like playing whack-a-mole at Chuck E. Cheese.
10: It kind of was.
9: Except you're using a gun.
10: Yeah, and then, you know, the ones we would have in the farmyard, I'd used to run the hose.
9: Down the hole?
10: I'd run the hose from the house down the hole, and as soon as they came out, I mean, soaked to be all get out, they'd start to try to run, and I'd plunk them on the head with a shovel.
9: Oh, my God. So, and you didn't turn into a serial killer?
10: No.
9: Jeez.
10: They were farmers.
9: Right, I just plunk them on a head, yeah. With a shovel. Tom, J. Thomas Show.
14: I got a great gopher story here. So I don't remember the prices, but I was a kid, grew up in the country, trapping gophers. It was similar to your other callers, like 25 cents or 50 cents a foot. We'd save them in a freezer in a Ziploc bag. And then about 2 miles up the road was a guy, I don't know what his title was, but he worked for the county. And he would just tell us, just stick them in my mailbox, and I'll grab them, and I'll mail you the money. So we'd put her name in there and stick the gopher feet in there. Well, one summer, they went on a vacation, unbeknownst to us as kids.
9: No.
14: They came back 10 days later with cooked gopher feet in the mailbox.
9: Oh.
14: And needless to say, his wife said, that's the end of that. Do not put them in the mailbox.
9: Oh. And of course, the mailbox was one of them, them old metal ones, right?
14: Yep, and it just cooked in the sun for 10 days while they're gone, and it just smelled rank.
9: Oh, how many feet you think were in that mailbox?
14: Oh, that's a sandwich bag full, so probably, you know, 20, 30 feet, but it's enough.
9: God. I mean, that's bad. That is so bad, man. I can see the wife getting a little ticked off, going, you're done putting them in our mailbox. Thanks, Tom. Appreciate the phone call.
10: Yeah, maybe.
9: If you got a gopher story, gopher flicker tail, I don't know how we got on this, but this is what we're talking about right now.
10: Yeah, maybe that's who it was.
9: I love this.
10: You know, maybe it wasn't. Maybe it was township.
9: Oh, we're talking about
10: because
9: this.
10: I remember we took them to Forbes, which was 6 miles north of where we grew up, and that's, you know, here's an ice cream pail full of tails, you know.
9: Growing up in rural America is just blast, isn't it?
10: I mean, it was unbelievable. You know, you see these guys sighting in high-powered rifles at the shooting ranges.
9: Oh, yeah.
10: They've got them set on sandbags,
9: that's
10: all
9: for
10: this stuff. Well, when we were on our farmland, we had the south feedlot.
9: Mm-hmm.
10: We had a big dirt mound where the wooden feeders were.
9: Sure.
10: So if you'd ever move one of those, you slide it out of the way. Well, you got a built-in dirt mound.
9: All we
10: did was lay our jacket down there, our box of brick of 22 shells, and it was the whack-a-gopher all day.
9: 701-293-9000. 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We come back, more of your calls. Gopher hunter when you're a kid or currently? Got a good story? That's a good one. All of them have been good. I can't believe what Mike down in South Dakota saying.
10: Yeah, 300 and something this year.
9: Jeez, already this year just over $5.
10: I mean, I knew we had a lot of gophers, but man alive.
9: Boy,
10: wow.
9: Just him alone nailing 300. You know how much damage 300 will do?
10: Oh, it's incredible, yeah.
9: It's crazy. 701-293-9000. 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J. Thomas Show.

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11: Did tumbleweeds first appear in the U.S. in South Dakota? Why, yes. The common tumbleweed, a frequent symbol of the Old West and a bane of farmers and ranchers' existence, was actually first discovered in South Dakota in 1873. It originated in Europe and Central Asia. Tumbleweeds, also known as Russian thistle, first appeared in North America in Bonham County, South Dakota, after its seeds were mixed in with flaxseed and inadvertently planted. Tumbleweed thrives in loose soil that has been plowed for other crops, and as farmers in the late 1880s cleared land, the thistle literally and figuratively bloomed.
10: That's today's Focus on the Field with Bridget Riedel, your ag industry expert. 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
13: Reassurance about U.S. defenses. Only Sabrady, Fox News, the CENTCOM commander, telling a Senate panel,
14: I have all the munitions necessary to both defend our forces as well as conduct a broad range of contingencies.
13: As lawmakers raise concern about air and missile defenses after reports of how much has been used in Iran and reports that Iran still has much of its missile and launch capabilities. Admiral Brad Cooper says he has seen open source numbers that are not accurate and don't take everything into account, including the impact on Iran's command and control. Iran reportedly seizing another ship, though, off the coast of the UAE.
15: This comes after the Iranians accused the UAE of being directly involved in attacks against their country, and a diplomatic spat overnight that included the Israelis announcing that Prime Minister Benjamin Netanyahu made a secret visit to the UAE during the war, only to see the Emiratis deny it later.
13: Fox's Trey Yingston, Tel Aviv. The White House says China agrees Iran cannot have a nuclear weapon, but there appears to be greater tension over Taiwan at a Beijing summit.
16: We know what President Trump wants, for the Chinese to open China up for American businesses. She wants the U.S. just to get out of the way if he decides to move on Taiwan. This is from the official Chinese readout of the Xi-Trump private meeting. Taiwan independence and cross-strait peace are as irreconcilable as fire and water. Safeguarding peace and stability across the Taiwan Strait is the biggest common denominator between China and the U.S. The U.S. side must exercise extra caution in handling the Taiwan question.
13: Fox's Peter Ducey in Beijing. That statement also warning of possible conflict if that question isn't handled properly. The president's visit to Beijing is scheduled to wrap up overnight tonight, U.S. time. Wall Street rallies. The Dow up 370 points at the bell, back over 50K. 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
13: A U.S. jury sides with the family of a Boeing crash victim from 7 years ago in Ethiopia.
18: This is the second jury verdict stemming from the 2019 fatal crash of a Boeing 737 MAX jet in Ethiopia that killed all 157 passengers and crew. In this case, a jury in Chicago awarded $49.5 million to the family of 24-year-old American Samia Stumo for her and the family's pain and suffering. Boeing did not contest liability and claims for punitive damages were dismissed, but Stumo family attorneys are trying to get those reinstated.
13: Fox's Carmen Roberts. Boeing has faced multiple lawsuits after two 737 MAX crashes killed more than 300 people. They've settled more than 90% of the civil lawsuits. The CDC says there are no active hantavirus cases in the U.S. However, confirming today 41 people in the U.S. are being monitored for the virus. This after 18 from an infected cruise were sent to two facilities in Nebraska and Atlanta. A study suggests fewer Canadians are visiting the U.S.
19: Data from the Canadian government agency Statistics Canada shows a roughly 25% decline in Canadians returning from the U.S. last year. But researchers at the University of Toronto tracking cell phone activity finding the year-to-year drop is closer to 42%. According to the study, Myrtle Beach, South Carolina, saw the biggest drop with some 65% fewer Canadian residents visiting, followed by Yuma, Arizona, with a 62% decrease. Researchers suggest the drop in cross-border trips comes amid mounting political and trade tensions between the two nations. Kristen Goodwin, Fox News.
13: The U.S. Travel Association estimating last year that a 10% drop in Canadian tourism would cost the U.S. economy more than $2 billion. Again, the Dow back over 50K. New highs for the S&P and the NASDAQ. I'm Lisa Brady, Fox News.
20: Partly cloudy and windy for this afternoon. We'll have an isolated shower possible, but most areas remaining dry. We'll have highs in the low 80s and winds out of the south gusting between 40 and 50 at times. Partly cloudy tonight. We'll drop off into the low 50s and winds out of the southwest at about 10 to 25. And another windy one on Friday with winds out of the west gusting at or above 40 and highs near 80. From the Flag Skywatch Weather Center, I'm Chief Meteorologist Dean Wysocki.
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22: Six Jay Thomas Show. Howard's been waiting a while to get on. We're going to grab Howard and Fargo. Then we're going to go to Central North Dakota to talk to David. The heat of the morning. I forgot to do the phrase of pays last hour. My bad.
23: Oh,
22: yeah. So I better give it here, and then we'll get to the calls. All right, let me get this phrase that pays out, and then in the 4 o'clock hour, we'll be looking for caller number 9 to recite it back to us word for word, and if you do that, you get $100 cash. This week's cash sponsor is Dakota Water Conditioning's Jay's Phrase That Pays. It's been presented by Laney's JD's Barbecue and ATI Diesel. All right, here it is, then back to the phones. All right, here you go. Here's your paragraph that pays. Just remember your meemaw had a faster car, shorter shorts, and a wilder past than you'll ever know. Respect your elders. Of course, meemaw being a grandma.
24: You've been watching a lot of Young Sheldon lately?
22: Yeah, exactly. Just remember your meemaw had a faster car, shorter shorts, and a wilder past than you'll ever know. Respect your elders. There's your phrase that pays. One more time, then to the phones. Just remember, your meemaw had a faster car, shorter shorts, and a wilder past than you'll ever know. Respect your elders. This phrase that pays. All right, let's get back to it here. Howard, thanks for hanging on. You're up on the Jay Thomas Show.
25: Hey, you're talking about gopher feet.
22: Yeah.
25: Okay.
22: Yeah, gophers, gopher feet, gopher tails, yeah.
25: Yes, well, and that was not me, but it was pretty unethical, so I would not participate. But I had a friend, and he would take his gopher feet to the township hall,
22: mm-hmm.
25: get his little paycheck, and then he would wait, because these women would not want these gopher feet in their office, and he'd watch them take it out to the dumpster, whoop, and he would then dumpster dive,
22: oh.
25: take them back,
22: oh.
25: and a couple days he'd come back again and sell them again,
22: oh my
25: and
22: God.
25: He did this over and over.
22: Jeez, dude.
24: I mean, this apparently
22: that's brilliant.
24: This golfer fraud is rampant.
22: Is this in Minnesota?
25: Yes, it was in Minnesota.
22: There you go. Oh, so how long did he do this? Did he ever get caught?
25: Years.
22: Oh my God.
25: Yeah. He made hundreds. Yes.
22: That is hilarious.
25: Yep.
22: That's how
25: that is. That's Gopher Fraud.
22: There you go. Gopher Fraud running rampant in Minnesota. I love it. We actually got a Gopher Fraud story. I love it. Howard, it was worth the wait. Thanks, brother. Appreciate the phone call. Well, I'll just go out there and get them gopher feet and bring them back in a couple days.
24: I guess, yeah.
22: Man. Central North Dakota, David J. Thomas Show.
0: Okay, I grew up in small town Central North Dakota. My grandparents, my mother's parents, farmed northeast of town.
22: Okay.
0: And I would go out there during the summer and stay with them for a few days here and there. And I was 8, 9 years old, and we're sitting at the table eating. And my grandpa said, get the rifle. He's 22.
22: Okay.
0: So I give it to him. He's sitting at the table. Hold the screen door open. So I go stand outside and hold the old wooden screen door open. Grandma was yelling at him. He pops it. Gopher went flying. Okay, you can come back in now.
22: Oh, my God.
0: Little 4 or 5 foot three was just screaming at him, and Ernest was just giggling.
22: Oh, my. So was this a regular occurrence?
0: I think he did it a couple times a year because the stupid gophers, I mean, it was 50 feet from the house, and there was a little area out on the lawn that he could see from where he was sitting eating supper.
22: That is hilarious. Hold the screen door open.
0: I swear the gophers were so stupid they used the same hole all the time.
22: Hey, little David, hold the door open for Grandpa for a second, would you? I got to take care of some business. It's great. I love these stories. How cool is that? Go out there hunting gophers, man, when you're like 8, 9 years old. Or hold the door open for Grandpa so he can hunt them from the kitchen table. That's great, David. Appreciate the phone call. 701-293-9000.
24: Yeah, I can remember. I mean, my brother, I was the oldest. My brother, my sister sometimes, you know, they would all tag. We would all three go out. And all my mom says, you got a gun. Be careful. And be back by supper time, you know, and we were plunking off gophers, you know. And
22: we used to, after school, go home, do your homework if you had any. I always lied, of course, never had homework, hence my low GPA. And it was grab your gun, and we'd go up on the iron ore dumps and go plunk cans, whatever. And there was no second thought, and it was just out the... I think the closest iron ore dumps to our place where I grew up on 4th Avenue West was probably, you get on them, you're like 3 blocks away. But Ronnie, you just be walking down the street. Sometimes no gun in case. Just walk with your shotgun and up to the dumps you go. Now, when I say iron ore dumps, if you don't know, don't picture that as like garbage dump. It's just where all the unused
24: tailings or whatever they call them.
22: All the unused iron or ore or whatever was stacked up, looked like little mini mountains. And yeah, we'd be up there. And all you ever heard from your parents, be careful. Don't shoot anything you're not going to eat. I know before you pull it. I mean, you know, the typical stuff. We'd have a blast. Kevin and Horace, Jay Thomas Show.
1: Yeah, we lived, my grandparents' place was north of Detroit Lakes, quite a ways. And a bunch of us, we'd walk up and down the gravel roads out there in the early 70s and plank them all off.
22: The gophers.
1: The stripper gophers, yeah. Mm-hmm. So we'd take the tails to one station, you get 25 cents for a tail, then we cut off the front paws, we go over to another station, you get 25 cents for the front paws.
22: Yeah, that's what somebody else earlier when we first started this was saying. Yeah, it was like they emailed and said, I think they said same thing, it was 25 cents for the paws and they'd get 50 cents for the tail. That's a fun way to make money as a kid.
1: Oh, yeah. I mean, the box of 22 shells is only 50 cents.
22: Yeah, dirt cheap. And 22.
1: Yeah, go out there and shoot 50 gophers.
22: Jeez. You get 25 bucks or right around 25 bucks. How old were you when you were doing this, Kevin?
1: 10, 11.
22: That's something. Could you imagine the outrage and probably national attention it would draw if somebody saw a 10-year-old kid walking down the side of a road, dirt, gravel, doesn't matter where, holding a rifle? The world would lose their mind.
1: Oh, the people out there, when you've seen us walking down the road with a rifle on this, they just put the hand up with the thumbs up.
22: Yeah, yeah, because you're taking care of a problem for them, and it costs them nothing, and you're making money. That's fantastic.
1: We made a lot of money.
22: That's fantastic, Kevin. Thanks, brother. Appreciate the phone call. 701-293-9000. Mike and Moorhead, Jay Thomas Show.
2: Hey, I got a few quick stories for you.
22: Yeah.
2: Well, I was out at Shields, the big store, one day, and I was talking to Steve Shields, and I was telling him, I said, yeah, I said, I remember the old store, your original, in Saban. And I said, they only had like two light bulbs in the whole store, it seemed like. And it had the old wooden floor that was all wrinkled up. And I told him, I said, I got my first gopher traps there, and they were 50 cents a piece. And he goes, looked at me and kind of smiled, and he goes, 50 cents a piece. He said, I think you owe me some money. And then we went over, and I said, and then to top it all off, right by the counter on the floor, there was a wooden box. And it was open on top, and sticks of dynamite in there. And if I remember right, the sticks of dynamite were like a buck a piece.
22: Really? You could just walk into the old Shield store and save it and buy sticks of dynamite?
2: Yeah. Guys would buy them, you know, for when they were doing a lot of beaver traps, you know, or beaver dams.
22: Yeah, some of those get huge. That's
2: the way you get rid of them, blow them up. But, you know, in a stick of dynamite, it's pretty safe until you add the blasting cap to it.
22: Yeah, that's true.
2: But, yeah, he just laughed his head up. He thought that was just absolutely funny.
22: That's hilarious.
2: But then the other story is at the Crowbar in Saban, they used to have a contest on once in a while on a Saturday. And they even made up T-shirts with a big circle with a gopher in it with a line across it, you know. Mm-hmm. And you'd have a couple hours to go out and shoot striped gophers and then bring them in. And then everybody would count out how many they got. And they had door prizes and they'd have some sandwiches and stuff. That, I mean, it got to be just a blast. And
22: no pun intended. I went
2: down the one road that they used to be just solid striped gophers.
22: Yeah.
2: There was none. No, and this was a long time ago, so they were pretty much totally annihilated.
22: That's bar but having a gopher.
2: Gophers, we never got any money for them, but the pocket gophers, you had to cut the front legs off because the front legs are the ones that do the damage.
22: Oh, okay.
2: Along with their teeth, you know, because they're constantly digging.
22: Ah, sure, yeah, I suppose. That's crazy.
2: Like that one guy said, they get tricky. We used to get some parsnips and, you know, put them on the trap while we set them because they couldn't smell the human smell off.
22: Oh, sure.
2: And that helped quite a bit. But yeah, sticks of dynamite right there on the floor.
22: God, man. And 50 cents for gopher traps. Mike, appreciate the phone call. 701-293-9000. Larry's on the way. Let's grab Gary. He's been waiting the longest. Gary, Jay Thomas Show.
3: Yeah, Jay, my neighbor across the street, he's the same age as I am. We're both in our 60s right now. But anyway, his cousin lived up north of East Grand Forks by like the East Grand Forks swimming pool in Sherlock Park on Highway 2.
22: Yeah.
3: And he would walk all the way through from north of East Side. He'd walk all the way down to the point with his .22, not even case.
22: Yeah.
3: We'd go out and shoot rabbits, or we'd go shoot squirrels, whatever, out in the woods down by the river. But he'd walk right through town with his gun.
22: Yeah, nobody
3: no
22: said
3: back
22: yeah,
3: then.
22: Nobody said boo. Same thing. I mean, we were literally walking through town. But growing up, Gary, might tell you, yeah, just grab your gun. Sometimes it was case, sometimes it wasn't. I had our shotguns and just walking down the street and cutting through and up onto the iron ore dumps we went and plunking we did for hours. And nobody said boo.
3: Yeah.
22: It was a blast.
3: No, we had a good time. But like I said, he walked all the way through town with his gun. Can you imagine that nowadays?
22: Oh, yeah, that ain't happening. Man, you'd have SWAT. No. You'd probably have the FBI rolling in on you.
24: And hundreds of social media videos with someone walking, carrying a firearm.
22: Exactly, yeah. The country would flip out. Gary, appreciate the phone call. Great story. Larry, Jay Thomas Show.
4: Yeah, Jay, I'm old enough. I can remember back before TV.
22: Mm-hmm.
4: Sunday afternoon, Pop would load us all up in the car, stick the .22 bolt action with a 10-shot clip out the window.
22: Nice.
4: And we'd drive country roads shooting gophers.
22: That's great. Did you guys do the same thing, sell them?
4: No.
22: Okay.
4: But remember, back then, most of these guys are talking, with a quarter, you could buy 5 full-size Milky Ways.
22: yeah, that's true. That's a long time ago.
4: But I can remember kids, 10-year-old kids coming in and buying a box of .22 shells. And I know we were cheap. We'd use shorts instead of long rifles or longs on them.
22: Yeah.
4: Short killed them just as good.
22: Yeah. Well, I remember as a kid too, running to, I believe it was L&M Supply was the store in our hometown to go pick up ammunition. There was no, second thoughts. No, we can't sell that to you. You're a kid. No, you just go in there and buy your shotgun shells or whatever, shotgun rifle, and boom, there you go, out the store. You went, one home, got your gun.
4: I'm so old, I remember going to the grocery store with a note from my mother and picking up cigarettes.
22: I did too. Yep, same thing. My mom would send give me a note. I'd go down to the Odd Shop is what it was called. That was kind of before there were like convenience stores, and hand the note to the lady that owned it behind the counter, her and her husband, or there you go, and she'd give me the cart of cigarettes and home I'd go. Until I tried to fake a note one time and I got busted, but.
4: Well, just remember my high school days, every pickup in the school parking lot had a gun rack in the back window.
22: Yep.
4: And in that rack were loaded shotgun, 22, and deer rifle.
22: Yeah, yep. After school, you'd go hunting or go shooting. Larry, appreciate the phone call. Wade in Lisbon, Jay Thomas Show.
5: Yeah, I probably shouldn't mention which course it is, but there's a course in the southern end of the state here where your 22 is considered your 14th club because you can go flick off the gophers in between shots.
22: Well, and if you're really good, you pick that gopher off with a 9-iron, man. Now you got something. That's hilarious. Really? So really, you got guys that got their 22s there loaded up with them? They hit the hole?
5: I've heard of it a couple of times. I don't think it's a normal occurrence, but yeah.
22: That is hilarious. Well, I can imagine the damage these things would do to a golf course, Wade Hump. Wow.
5: Oh, man, that'd be a mess.
22: That's funny. Have you seen these exploding golf balls?
5: No.
22: Oh, you got to watch the videos. If you're on social media, they don't explode. When you hit them, they sound like a shotgun going off, and buddies are playing tricks with their, playing pranks on their friends with them. They'll give them, here, you got to try this ball. And when they hit that thing, it just scares the living hell. And it sounds like a 12-gauge shotgun going off. It's hilarious. That is funny. Thanks, Wade. Appreciate it, man.
5: Yeah. There was no reward for it back in the day, but my dad in the 30s, he said he used to make, he'd get, what was it, like 30 cents a piece for skunks.
22: For skunks?
5: I don't know if they were, for that big a problem or what. But, horseback, so he wasn't very welcome at home when he got back. Do what you
22: got to
5: do.
22: because skunks will cause damage. Because where I grew up in our hometown, with the two things that we had problems with, we had bats. And I mean the bats were unbelievable amount of bats.
5: Yeah, really?
22: Oh yeah. Wow. You would get up in the morning, like on a Saturday morning, you have a school, get up, walk down Howard Street, and there were dead bats every. It was crazy. And we idiots that we were as kids, we would go out and try to catch the bats with fishing nets. Never caught one because the things are fast. But they were, once that sun went down, holy smokes, the bats came out. And skunks were a major problem. And I think that had to do with just all the mining pits and stuff. But I remember the gal down the street, Debbie and Cindy Moore. Debbie was the one who was closer to our age. And I'll never forget, there were a mama and baby skunks walking across the street in our neighborhood. And Debbie was convinced that they were kittens and were hollering at her to stay away. It's a skunk. And she wanted to pet the little black and white kittens. And, well, mama skunk nailed her and nailed her hard, man.
5: Oh, man.
22: Yeah. Oh, man. She got squirted hard. Thanks, Wade. Appreciate it. Let's go to Catherine, Tim, Jay Thomas Show.
6: Hey, Jay.
22: Hey.
6: So, it's like when we were kids, it's like after school we go out gopher hunting. After confirmation, we go gopher hunting. And like somebody said, there's always a gun in your vehicle when you're at school. So.
22: Yeah. I didn't have a truck when I was in school. I had a car, but my shotgun or my rifle, whatever I was using, was always in the trunk of the car.
7: Well, hell, coming home from church, my dad, we had a paved highway headed home, and my dad would always, if he saw one kind of darting across the road, and my mother would be like,
24: like, rattle. Then he dipped the car down and the edge tried to catch him with the wheel with us in the back seat.
22: Oh, nice. Yeah. Yeah.
6: So what? One particular time, a place I used to live, I had a 5-acre pasture, and I had two horses. The horses would always follow me around. I'd go out in the pasture with a .22 pistol and shoot gophers, and the horses would follow me. And then all of a sudden, my dog decided to follow me, too. Okay, well, he got a little bit too comfortable.
22: Uh-oh.
6: And got close to the one of the horses, and they picked their foot up and struck him right in the head.
22: Ah!
6: And I thought the dog was going to be dead, but nah, he ran away. He was fine, but I'm sure he had a headache. So
22: holy smokes, he survived that horse kick?
6: Yeah, he did. Jeez. Yeah, he just picked up the front foot and just, you know, bam, down on the top of the dog's head. And like, wow. I said, I thought he was going to be dead. So
22: man, he... I'm surprised there's even golfers that... I'm surprised they're not extinct with all the golfers you people have taken
24: you
22: out,
24: you would
22: man.
24: Think so, and I know one of the callers mentioned eradicated. Well, not where I live. You can drive down there today and probably still see them darting across.
22: I see them out here when I leave for work in the evening. You see them zipping across these fields across the road. Ah, Bob, Central Minnesota, home of, I guess there's rampant gopher fraud going on in Minnesota. Bob J. Thomas Show.
8: Well, I don't know about fraud, but we still chase the gophers around quite a bit. When we were kids, it was 2 bits a piece on a bicycle.
22: Okay.
8: And now we're up to $7 a piece.
22: Seven? Because we had a gentleman called South Dakota, Roberts County, said they were getting, with the tail and the feet, it was just over $5.
24: $5,
22: you guys are getting $7?
8: The county next to us is at 10.
22: So that must be they must be having serious problems done if they're paying that much.
8: Yeah, the telephone company and the power companies have been kicking in little bonuses to the bounties to, you know, help with their wire diggings and stuff. So, yeah.
22: Wow.
8: I can go out before breakfast and get on my little side-by-side. I'm retired. Go out and make $50 before I get home and done.
22: That's that's a great side hustle, man. It is. If they're paying that much, you can run out in the morning, make $50 to $100. Why not?
8: Yeah, it's you know, if I had all day to do it, I could make a pretty good haul. But it's, I taught my grandkid, my kid how to do it and stuff, and they enjoy it. And we go out and, like I said, get in the four wheeler and take the dog out for a run and come back with $50.
22: That's cool. That would be a blast, man. No pun intended.
8: Yeah, it gets you away from the telephone and the other BS that I can waste your time with. It gets you out doing something.
22: Yeah.
8: But it's fun.
22: I love it.
8: Yeah, we're at $7.
22: So. And there's probably people that go, how can you people be doing this to God's creatures? These creatures cause nothing but headaches and problems.
8: Yeah, they're tough in the hay fields and they're and the power lines. It's just like driving over rumble strips some places. It's you know, and then you know, who the farmers that I trap for, you know, here and there, they'll throw you a case of beer or
22: nice
8: certificate for pizza or something just because you keep cleaning up their hay fields. So you get a little bonus that way, just get a little kickback and
22: awesome.
8: Everybody's happy.
22: Thanks, Bob. Appreciate the phone call. Crystal, hang on, you'll be first when we come back after the closing markets. We get to all the emails. We're talking gopher hunting stories. Godwin 7129 39,000. Didn't know we were doing this today, Mark.
24: Yeah.
22: I'm loving it, man. J. Thomas Show.

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0: taking action on it until after the June election. During the first mayoral debate, all five candidates said they didn't support banning flavored nicotine in Fargo. Fargo's Paradox Comics and Cards is honored with the first comic shop spotlight in Ghost Machine Comics. Manager of publishing operations Danny Ward tells Flake Family News they chose Paradox owner Richard Early as their first retailer spotlight because he's a passionate champion for comics and the community around them. Tonight we have a Fargo City Commission debate on the flag in WDAY Radio. It'll happen from 5 to 7 and be moderated by Steve Hallstrom and Bonnie Amistadi. Afterwards, Jay Thomas will host a wrap-up show recapping the debate and taking listeners' calls. 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
3: Partly cloudy and windy for this afternoon. We'll have an isolated shower possible, but most areas remaining dry. We'll have highs in the low 80s and winds out of the south gusting between 40 and 50 at times. Partly cloudy tonight. We'll drop off into the low 50s and winds out of the southwest at about 10 to 25. And another windy one on Friday with winds out of the west gusting at or above 40 and highs near 80. From the Flag Skywatch Weather Center, I'm Chief Meteorologist Dean Wysocki.
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7: Adam with Cheyenne Gardens is here. Adam, trees and shrubs can look great or just be a big bushy mess. How do you recommend rejuvenating some of those trees and shrubs?
8: So there's two different pruning methods I like to use when I'm pruning on deciduous shrubs. Sometimes I do the one-third, one-third, one-third method, which is I take off one-third of the old growth every spring for 3 years, and that opens up that shrub, and we should have young growth after about 3 years, nice and full. Sometimes tired and I'm lazy, and I just go in and I cut everything down to 6 inches to 10 inches. Very, very important. I do not do this on the lilacs, because lilacs, if I prune them this time of year, I can cut off my flower buds. So I wait till they're done blooming. And so most times on lilacs, I do the one-third, one-third, one-third, unless I'm frustrated.
7: Okay. All right, Adam. Is evergreen pruning a little different?
8: Evergreen pruning is different than deciduous shrub pruning. Most times with evergreens, I do my pruning after the new growth emerges. So like on pines, I prune my candles on Mother's Day. On spruce, I wait till about Father's Day. Same with my junipers and arborvitaes. I'm usually between May 15th and June 15th on my pruning on my evergreens. I kind of wait to see that new growth emerge, and then I can make my pruning. And on evergreens, you want to stay in that new growth. You don't want to go back too far. If we go back too far in that older growth, they don't look as nice, and it might take a few more years to recover.
7: Thanks, Adam. Cheyenne Gardens is a great place to wander, admire, and explore the largest variety of trees, shrubs, and bedding plants in the area. Just 10 minutes north of Fargo, up I-29 in Harwood.
9: We all know that with growth comes some great challenges, and that has never been more true than now at the Window and

0: Your store here in Fargo. We are growing and we are seeing great things happen, but what does that mean? 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
3: I knew it was coming at some point. 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
4: 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Golfer.
3: Oh, Mr. Golfer.

0: I have tickets to give away to the Midwest Wing Fest that is coming up this Sunday. Doors open at noon. It's at the North Dakota Horse Park, and my buddy Keith Stensgaard, he puts us on. He'll be here just after 4 to give you details. Go eat some fantastic wings.
1: Oh, yeah.
0: Yeah, buddy. Phrase of pay is final winner in the 4 o'clock hour as well. No, today the show kind of ends at 4:30. I'll still be here. Steve Hallstrom is going to join me from the Steve Hallstrom Show. Do kind of a pre-debate back and forth with Steve. We've got the Fargo City Commission candidates debate coming up at 5 o'clock here on 970 WDAY and AM 1100, the Flag in the East. That'll be from 5 to 7. And then following that, Steve and I'll get... Oh, I thought he was bringing food in here for us. After that, Steve and I'll get back together and we'll do a take phone calls and get your thoughts on what the candidates had to say. This could possibly change Fargo for years to come. This is a big one. A lot of commission, going to be a lot of new commissioners, new mayor. Big doings for Fargo.
1: Ballot issue.
0: Fargo needs it.
1: Yeah.
0: And by the way, our big deals auction right now. You only got, an hour and 20 minutes left on the auction. It closes at 5. And it's a one-week stay in June. It's a two-bedroom cabin at beautiful Coles Resort. Coles Resort is gorgeous. Been around since 1952. And the value on this is $2,200. And I believe when I last checked, the current bid was at $800. 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
1: I wonder if they got jarts.
0: Let me look. Let me see if they've got jarts. Yard games include shuffleboard, 10-hole disc golf course, ping pong, and more. Inflatable water toys, and plus a water park as well.
1: Oh, okay.
0: I don't see jarts there.
1: All right.
0: All right, Crystal, you're up on a Jay Thomas Show.
2: Yeah, hey there. It's all about timing. Earlier in the program, you were saying you think that the ward issue is going to pass, and I disagree. Mm-hmm. I went back to May 13th with a forum with Mayor Mahoney saying, no, he doesn't support this.
0: Yeah.
2: And he had talked with City Administrator Michael Redlinger about the increased cost. I mean, probably like $500,000. We're already in debt, and we don't need more of this stuff. And the other thing is, even your own Steve Holstrom doesn't support this.
0: Well, I don't care. I don't care who supports it or who doesn't. My point is, Crystal, I think it's going to pass.
2: But that's your opinion.
0: It is.
2: And and in my opinion, is a no.
0: Yeah, well, there you go.
2: Maybe we should do a side hustle with a bet here going on.
0: And what do you want to bet?
2: You know,
0: beer?
2: Dinner.
0: No, beer.
2: I'll take you out. Beer.
0: Beer.
2: Anyway.
0: Not
2: the,
0: all beer.
2: The point. Yes. Okay. My point is the people don't want bigger government, and that's what we're going to have, is bigger government. No. The cost of government, more, you know, stuff going on with the increased size, and it's working. It's working the way it is. John Strand lives in South Fargo. Mahoney lives in South Fargo. So... We've got representation in different places.
1: Look, well, I
2: got
1: to find a few thousand people that would disagree with you, Crystal.
0: Look, Crystal, I have no dog in this fight because I'm in West Fargo. I'm just telling you, I'll take that bet. And I know that the mayor said about $500,000, and he's being questioned on that too. It's like, how are you figuring it's going to cost $500,000?
1: Yeah, there's a website that put out the figures yesterday, highly disputing that there would be 70,000, then I believe a one-time 40,000 cost, so they had no idea where he's getting $500,000.
2: If I could finish.
0: Hurry up.
2: Finish, guys.
0: Okay,
2: Dave Pepcorn and Michelle both do not support
0: it. Nope, they don't.
2: And so I'm going to listen to the debate and listen to every word, everything that's being talked about, because I'm going to be, I haven't made up my mind yet on who is going to be my
0: really?
2: Two people on the city commission. No, I don't know these people. And this is where I'll be going to be a key factor for me deciding who I'm going to vote for.
0: All right. Well, tonight's going to be a big
1: one. Yeah, tune in.
2: But listen, thanks, guys.
0: Thanks, Crystal. Yeah, appreciate
1: absolutely.
0: It.
1: Absolutely. Well, I mean, that's what talk radio is. It's opinions, and everybody can share theirs. So.
0: And everybody has one.
1: Yes, yeah.
0: All right, 701-293-9000, email studio at wdayradionow.com. We were talking about golfers.
1: We were, yeah.
0: It doesn't matter.
1: Sidetrack.
0: We sidetrack on this program all the time. Oh, so great golfer stories this afternoon. I don't even know how we got on this golfer hunting thing. I have no idea.
1: Well, no, I just, you know, I mean, I think you had an email, but I mean, that's,
0: was
1: you
0: that
1: know,
0: what it was?
1: Like I said, one of my jobs, you know, when I was
0: oh, maybe that's
1: younger.
0: What it was. Yeah, that's what it was. We were talking about it. Did you have a business when you were a kid to try to make money? Then you brought up you would hunt gophers and sell their feet. Jay, the way it sounds, I should start a prosthetics business for gophers. You're not going to make any money because those gophers are dead. Jay, I trapped pocket gophers from about 7 years, living on the farm. Farmers with alfalfa fields would pay me $1 for the rear feed, and the county commissioners paid me 75 cents for the front. County commissioners would pay you. I would use a wire, cutter to cut off their feet. It sounds like what is this, Saw 32?
1: Yeah, well, I mean, I would hope they're already dead, you know.
0: Pocket gophers were very hard on equipment in alfalfa fields when it came time to cutting hay. I would make anywhere from $250 to $300 for the summer. It's damn good for a kid back then.
1: Yeah.
0: Jay, one thing about gopher income, and that is you can hardly find them. Pocket gophers are all over the place, but your typical striped gopher is near non-existent due to predators and overly hunter.
1: Not where I live.
0: But it once was a lucrative income source. Used to get 5 cents a tail. Well, from the stories we're hearing, you are wrong.
1: There's
0: how many
1: of
0: guys
1: them.
0: Called in said they're still nailing them.
1: Yeah. Yeah. One said even on the 14th hole at an unnamed golf course. You know, so.
0: Jay, there's an actual prairie dog season in North Dakota. I've made 200 yard shots with my 243. Nice. Another one, Jay. I trapped pocket gophers when I was a kid. The township paid the bounty, of which was 25 cents for a pair of feet. When I started at 8 or 9 years old, around 1968, they went up to 50 cents in the mid 70s. Sometimes the farmers would pay an additional bounty for trapping in their hay fields. If you ever rode a hay rack stacking bales in a pocket gopher infested field, you know why. Last I heard, my nephew was getting $5. My best year was one over $300. Jay, Minnesota, the gopher fraud state. We can't believe we actually dug up real gopher fraud.
1: State of Minnesota. Exposing the truth.
0: Jay, when I was in seventh grade, lived on a farm east of Medicine Lake, Montana. 25 miles from the Montana-North Dakota state line. I would go to the hardware store at noon hour and buy a 50-round box of 22 shells for 25 cents and had them at school all afternoon till school let up. You know, different times back then. Jay, early mid-80s, my mom sent my 10-year-old son or so out to get the gopher that kept popping his head out in her garden. My brother walked out like Elmer Fudd with a loaded gun, creeped up to the hole to find it was a piece of plastic. Jay, the missing this is regarding the wind. The wind is so strong, Jay, the missing letters at the Learing Center just blew by. Wow.
1: Woof.
0: All right, let's see. Jim and Lemoore, Jay Thomas Show.
3: Oh, these stories are killing me.
0: I know, they're great.
3: I've done all of it as a kid. I mowed lawns, picked rock at the farm. Small town kid, you get to do a lot of things. The neighbors call and mom and dad want you out of their hair. You get to go work on other people's lawns too.
0: So yeah.
3: it was the way it was. But I this Fargo City Commission thing is really cracking me up, especially finding out by listening to your show anyway, that the conservatives definitely do not want the ward system, obviously.
0: Nope.
3: But I think it's hilarious that all the major decisions in Fargo are made by three people. Two people, from two commissioners, and then the mayor, if they're of the same,
0: yep.
3: Whether it's Republican or Democrat, three people are making all of the major decisions that aren't voted on.
0: Yeah,
3: and
0: that's a good point.
3: That in itself should make people think about maybe getting a little more representation around the city. And I guess I personally would be for the ward system, because I do believe that Fargo tends to lean downtown on everything, and mm-hmm. there are areas that have been neglected. I lived there for 25 years. I saw it even just being an apartment dweller through those years, watching how things were done, and it used to amaze me. But it's worth a chuckle when you listen mm-hmm. to who's calling in and saying yay or nay one way or the other.
0: Yeah.
3: And so it's kind of fun being on the outside. It'll be really interesting to see how it turns out.
0: Yeah,
3: have a good one.
0: It is. Appreciate the phone call, Jim, 701-293-9000. And Jim brings up some good points on that. Crystal said it's bigger government. Technically, she's right, because you've got more people.
1: Yeah.
0: But, Jim, I like Jim's take on it. It's like, look, you're going to have more representation as a citizen of Fargo, technically.
1: Well, and again, you know, my...
0: Uh-oh, Highway Patrol bingo.
1: Oh.
0: Somebody got pulled over outside the studios there.
1: My point is, you can... some of this stuff, you can tell which way the wind is blowing.
0: Oh, easily, easily.
1: And if they were able to collect enough signatures, I'd say there's a pretty solid chance. And then based on Jim's points, there are a lot of people that feel that way, that downtown is the Uber yep. focus. There are a lot of people that also feel, to his second point, that only three people out of a five-person commission are
0: deciding
1: the balance.
0: Yeah. Never kind of looked at it
1: that
0: way. And
1: there are many other reasons why people feel maybe underrepresented. So, like I said, I can put my finger out and see which way the wind's blowing.
0: Like I said, I mean, I got basically no skin in the game because I'm a West Fargo resident. I got a feeling this thing's going to pass. I mean, I'm just telling you what I think.
1: Yeah. Whether or not I support it, you know, I'm going to have to make a decision, like Crystal said, at the voting booth.
0: Yeah. Do your homework and, you know, look into the ward system and look at the pros, look at the cons, and then make a decision. So we're talking about gopher hunting. Great stories. And this comes across one of the news channels. I don't know what's going on in France, but authorities in France are warning people about drunk deer, and they're showing videos. What the hell is going on in France? These deer are hammered.
1: Are they eating the wine?
0: I don't know what's going on. Well, I don't know. They're not. They weren't saying in the ticker. Just they were showing video. I mean, these deer are messed up. But it's not like there's just a couple deer that are drunk. That's to the point where they're not warning people that, you know, the deer are drunk and they're crazy. And there's nothing funnier. Oh, this will get hate email. Nothing funnier in the fall. I try to stay up on the rotting apples when they fall on the ground, but sometimes it gets tough to do. Then the squirrels start eating those fermented apples. Oh, you want to laugh?
1: Oh, maybe that's what's, yeah.
0: Well, it's happening right now. They don't have there's no fermented apples right now on the ground in France.
1: Yeah.
0: But I'll sit and watch these squirrels, Ronnie. They'll try, because they always run across the fence or something, and they're drunk. They can't stay on the fence, and they'll fall on the ground. They'll start running around circle. It's the crazy. I got to make videos of that this fall. It's hilarious. Pete, you're up. Jay Thomas Show.
4: Yeah, this ward system in Fargo, it's like Jesse Ventura said about the bicameral legislators in Minnesota.
0: What'd he say?
4: We need to get rid of one. We need to get rid of one of the either the Senate or the House, because it's just twice as many people looking to spend money. And that's exactly what will happen with the ward system. Now you'll have 5, 7, 9 people. They all just want to spend money, and then they'll start trading their votes. You vote for my thing, I'll vote for your thing. Next thing you'll be spending even more money. So it's a bad thing. It's just more government and more people throwing more money at stuff that we don't need.
0: Now, Pete, do you have a dog in that fight in Fargo for the ward system?
4: I don't.
0: No, they don't either. Sit back and watch. What if it comes to West Fargo, Pete?
4: I'll be actively campaigning against it.
0: No, it's we're too small. I don't think they'd. We'll see what happens. I got a gut feeling this thing's gonna pass in Fargo. I just do. And I think the reason is what we said before. And I just think there's people, there's many people that just don't feel like they're being properly represented.
1: Right.
0: And they may be wrong on that. It's just perception. But that's how they feel. They feel that way, and they go to the ball. The best thing, Pete, like I said, people can do, just look up search ward system and then make the decision.
1: And go to the polls, because if only 20,000 people vote and you got the majority wanting it, that's what's going
0: to
1: happen.
0: You know, Pete, we got bigger concerns out in West Fargo. We got to figure out who to vote for mayor. Oh, wait, we already know who the mayor is. So let me...
4: West Fargo's a disaster.
0: I got to ask you something, Pete, real quick. So Eric Jurdevig is the only one that's running for mayor. That is I still can't believe only one person put their name in. So we still, when we go to vote, you either vote for Pete or you do a write-in, right?
4: Yep.
0: Or not Pete, you vote for Eric or you do a write-in.
4: Eric, yep.
0: So what happens, because I don't follow this stuff close enough to understand how it works. So by chance, what happens, Pete, if there's some candidate everybody writes in and they get more votes than the actual person that's running for mayor? What happens then?
4: Well, then that person gets a little... I don't see that happening.
0: But if it
4: people
0: did...
4: People don't do that.
0: No, but...
4: Not on a wholesale basis.
0: Hey, politics is crazy, man. Who knows? But if
1: Donald Duck.
0: If that happens, then what happens? Does that person, do they get to be mayor if they want it? Or they can decline it and say, no, I don't want this. I was just curious about it. I was thinking about that the other night. I'm like...
4: No, they're elected. Now, I don't know about the options if they decide they don't really want to do it. I imagine they just say, I'm not taking the position, and then the second place guy would get it.
0: Wow, it's crazy. Pete, appreciate the phone call. Got to rock and roll. 354 Midwest Wing Fest coming up this Sunday. Details on the way, and we'll get our Fraser Pays. We'll look for our winner, too, in the 4 o'clock hour. Jay Thomas Show.
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14: Give and take in China. I'm Lisa Brady, Fox News. After a summit with President Xi, President Trump says the Chinese leader offered to help when it comes to Iran and denied sending weapons to Iran, telling Fox's Sean Hannity.
15: He said that strongly. But at the same time, he said, you know, they buy a lot of their oil there, and they'd like to keep doing that. He'd like to see Hormuz Strait opened.
14: That interview airs at 9 Eastern tonight. A Chinese statement after the closed-door meeting called Taiwan the most important issue with the U.S., warning of possible conflict if it's not handled properly. Secretary of State Rubio says there would be global repercussions if China tried to take the self-governing island by force. A number of key U.S. business leaders attending the state banquet in Beijing earlier today, with the two presidents also discussing opening up China and economic cooperation. A man nearly executed multiple times in Oklahoma gets a green light to get out on bond.
16: An Oklahoma judge grants former death row prisoner Richard Glossop a $500,000 bond while awaiting retrial over a 1997 killing that brought him within hours of execution three separate times. The ruling could free the 63-year-old for the first time in nearly 30 years. Last year, the Supreme Court overturned his conviction amid longstanding innocence claims supported by Kim Kardashian and others, and highlighted in the 2017 documentary Killing Richard Glossop.
14: Fox's Carmen Roberts. Prosecutors say Glossop's former boss was killed in a murder-for-hire scheme. If he's freed on bond, he will have restrictions, including an electronic monitor. A man accused of opening fire on a Massachusetts street pleads not guilty. Tyler Brown appearing in court from a hospital bed. Prosecutors say at least 70 rounds were fired in Cambridge Monday, wounding two people. He's facing multiple charges. The judge also hearing he has a long criminal history and mental health issues. News, ordering him to remain in custody for now. 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
14: While the president's in China, Vice President J.D. Vance spends a second day on the road, focusing on a federal fraud crackdown, especially in Medicaid services. His latest stop? Maine.
18: Vice President Vance spoke with supporters gathered in Bangor to highlight what he said is growing fraud allowed by state officials. Vance alleged Maine is much like other states the administration has targeted, California and Minnesota, when it comes to waste and fraud.
19: What you have in Maine is a festering problem, where people have been taken advantage of and they've been stolen from, and your government hasn't done anything about it.
18: Vance put much of the blame on current Democratic Governor Janet Mills while asking residents to support her GOP predecessor, Paul LePage, in his run for Congress during the Maine primary June 9th. Grinnell Scott, Fox News.
14: Early voting already underway in Maine. The crash of a small medical plane in New Mexico sparking a wildfire in surrounding forest. All four people on the plane were killed, medical personnel and the flight crew. It's under investigation. A singer's estate settles a wrongful death lawsuit.
20: Aaron Carter's family and a Los Angeles psychiatry clinic that prescribed the late singer Xanax have reached a settlement in Carter's wrongful death lawsuit. According to documents obtained by Billboard, Amen Clinics will pay a confidential sum as a full and final resolution of the allegations against both the clinic and one of its psychiatrists. The settlement's value is reportedly within the ballpark of the damages Carter's family sought, less than $325,000. In the filing, attorneys maintain the clinic followed all standards of care and that the artist's death was caused not by Xanax, but by the inhalation of difluoroethane, known as Candair. Michelle Polito, Fox News.
14: The Dow gets back over 50,000, up 370 points, but short of a record. However, new highs for the S&P and the NASDAQ. I'm Lisa Brady, Fox News.
21: Partly cloudy and still windy through the evening hours with temperatures remaining in the 70s. Then the winds back off a little bit overnight out of the southwest at about 10 to 25 as we bottom out in the lower 50s. But the winds pick back up on Friday out of the west, gusting at or over 40 with highs in the upper 70s. And then lighter winds on Saturday. That's the pick day of the weekend with highs in the low 70s. Then rain comes into the area on Sunday. From the WDAY Radio Skywatch Weather Center, I'm Chief Meteorologist Dean Wysocki.
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0: Got the windows down, music loud. Hey. Playing a little Johnny Holm, are you?
1: I am, yeah.
0: Oh boy, Johnny's waiting in the wings. We got a ton of stuff to do before we start the pre-debate show. Steve Halser and myself here at about 4:35. Real quick email. Jay, I served on a nearby city council that had the ward system, and I feel it worked really well. I've recently moved to Fargo, and I plan to vote for it. It better ensures that the various constituencies and perspectives are representative, and that interests of just a few aren't don't dominate. Interesting. All right. Is this, hold on here, sending me a video of gophers? Oh, now I'm getting gopher videos, Ronnie. Get gopher videos.
1: Freeze, gopher.
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1: Yeah, get a good deal on them. They're here. I mean, I'm sure there's a couple thousand appliances on a ship somewhere south of the Hormuz, straight at Hormuz. So.
0: Keith, how's it going, buddy? Okay, try again. Now try.
2: Am I on?
0: There we go. Hold on. There we go. Okay.
2: They got the mics all.
0: We got like a gazillion mics in here for the debate. So I don't know which mic is which now on my board. All right. Let's bring on the legend himself, Johnny Holm. How you doing, pal?
3: I'm doing great, except for this wind. I'm sick of wind.
0: Well, you are not the only one. Actually, I had a listener earlier said he looked out his window and the wind was blowing so hard that the missing letters from the Learing Center in Minneapolis blew by his window.
2: That's me.
0: How about that? Get you some of that.
3: I like that.
0: That's fantastic, isn't it? All right, and then, of course, Keith Stensgaard, the man behind Midwest Wing Fest, brought to you and sponsored by Maui Sauce, the greatest sauces on the planet. Keith Stensgaard's here. Keith, how are things going, buddy?
2: Pretty good. We're countdown is going.
0: Now, it is this Sunday, the region's best wing competition, noon to 5, doors open at noon. Tickets are available at MidwestWingFest.info, correct?
2: Correct.
0: And you still have VIPs?
2: There are some VIPs still.
0: VIP, that's $75 in advance, or you can get them at the door for $95. What that does is get you an early entry. You can get in an hour early. You get a wing from each vendor and a voting ballot. And wing sales, cash bar, car show, live events, live music featuring, of course, the legendary Johnny Holm Band. Now, let's get folks lined up right now. If you want to go, I have got a stack of tickets to give away. Now, don't call up and win them if you don't know whether or not you can use them. I hate coming back to work on a Monday. I see tickets that were unclaimed. So yep. If you want tickets, 701-293-9000, 701-293-9000. Now, it sucks because it's going to be raining this weekend, but not at Midwest Wing Fest because of what?
2: Yes, we got Kevin from Fargo Party. Tents, and he came and set up a bunch of big tents, 40 by 60s, 60 by 60, a 50 by 50. Nice. Basically, he says it should fit about 700 people under the tents alone, right in front of the legendary Johnny Holm.
0: And on top of that, you've got the main building at the horse park.
2: We got the main building, and we got everything. We're saying that we're Dakota ready.
0: Yeah, exactly. So you'll be out of the rain because you ain't doing any yard work on Sunday. No. You ain't going to be doing anything at the lake on Sunday because it's an 80% chance of rain. And I believe the winds will be down, thank God. So everything's going to be either inside. Everything's inside. It's either going to be under tents or you're going to be in the main building at the horse park. Yep. So no worries. So instead of sitting home pouting that you can't be out in the yard doing something at the lake, get over to Midwest Wing Fest and go eat some delicious wings. All right, walk us through the event, and we'll talk to Johnny here about what he's got planned.
2: So basically, we got things going on all day. So we have a hot eating wing contest at 1:30.
0: A hot?
2: Hot.
0: Hot.
2: So Maui Sauce, myself, I'm going to make a very hot, hot sauce. It's comical. You get to watch these guys. They got 6 minutes to eat six wings.
0: Yeah.
2: Then I put milk and water and celery by them. Then they have to wait another 6 minutes to qualify, and they all crack. They'll all get to the milk, and it's funny. Their faces are red. It's going to be a really fun show. So then we got Pet and the Corgis out there, and, you know, obviously with the rain, it's going to be a little bit tough with the car and bike show and everything. But
0: hey, real quick, North Dakota Highway Patrol posting this up. They're low visibility. Are low to no visibility being reported in northwest North Dakota due to blowing dirt. You should see this video.
1: Those pictures are incredible. Isn't that in something? The video,
0: that's
1: yeah.
0: how bad it is out there. So just a heads up if you're heading out that way. All right. So back to it. Okay, so how? So you made these things like really hot.
2: These things I make from scratch. Yeah, it's sauce that's... It burns my eyes when I'm making it.
0: I remember, I can't remember how many years ago this was. It was for Ribfest. And the dude that had the hottest wings ever, I can't remember what the scale was, and he brought some in. I one bite, dude, and I don't know how people can eat these. Kirsten Keeley, this was back when we were owned by DIY. Kirsten's on the show with me. She can't get through it. So I can't remember if it was Becky Parker. It was one of the newer reporters. Just little blonde thing. She comes in there and she is polishing these things off, and she's not even sweating. She's not doing anything to take. We're like, are you? This is nothing. We're like, yeah. And then one of the people from Master Control guys came down. He ate one, and we're looking at him. And I kid you not, his head is swelling. He is turning. He's getting like a rash. That's how hot these things were. Are yours going to be this week?
2: Yeah.
0: Oh, my God, dude.
2: A guy accidentally once touched his eye and it swollen shut. We had to get rushed to the emergency.
0: Oh, dude. No, thank you. Johnny, what do you got rocking and rolling for Saturday? Or Sunday, I mean.
3: Wow, looking forward to it. We've done a wing fest out in Brookings, and I like wings almost better than ribs, so I'm really looking forward to it.
0: I'm with you.
3: We play tomorrow night at the Twins game, and then we're off Saturday, and then we're heading for Fargo, where I got started, you know?
0: That's right. That's right. Many, many, many years ago, and you're still rocking. I'd say the crowds that you bring in is just unbelievable, dude. It is crazy.
3: Well, it's been a... Yeah, I've been blessed for a lot of years and still doing it and still doing it. We have 45 shows this summer, so I'm still real busy.
0: Yeah, good for you, man.
3: And a new album coming out.
0: Oh, okay, hold on a second. We'll talk about it. Let me get some winners here. Miranda, you're up. Jay Thomas Show. Miranda, are you there?
4: Hello?
0: Miranda.
4: Yeah.
0: You want to go to Wingfest?
4: I do.
0: Okay, I got a pair of tickets for you. Pick them up no later than 4:30 tomorrow here at the studios.
4: Awesome, thank you.
0: Enjoy it. You're going to have a blast. Arlen, Jay Thomas Show. Arlen? I can hear him. He's gone. All right, Arlen, you were there. You're gone. Bob, you're up. Jay Thomas Show.
5: Hey, Jay, I'd love to go.
0: You want to go? I got a pair of tickets for you. Pick them up here at the studio no later then 4:30 tomorrow.
5: Thank you.
0: Thanks, brother. Appreciate it. 701-293-9000. If you want to go to Midwest Wing Fest, brought to you and sponsored by Maui Sauce, North Dakota Horse Park, North Fargo. Well, it's just 19th Avenue in Fargo. Yep. Place is cool. It's a blast. Everything's going to be under tents and in the building, so don't worry about the weather. You're not going to be wet. You're not going to be freezing. You're going to have a blast. So what do people get when they go here?
2: Pretty much you can go to the vendor. All the vendors are going to be selling wings by multiples of two. So it's not like a restaurant where you got to go in and eat 10 at each place. So you can try all these new restaurants that are coming in and they're pushing their wings and they're coming here to compete. They want to win.
0: Yeah, you're going to taste some of the best wings.
2: Yeah. These are the guys that want to get on the map in Fargo so they draw the crowds back in.
0: That's fantastic. Mike, Jay Thomas Show.
6: Hey, Jay, how are you?
0: Good. You want to go?
6: Yeah, I want to go.
0: I got a pair of tickets for you. Pick them up no later than 4:30 tomorrow, brother.
6: All right. Thank you.
0: Thanks, Mike. Appreciate it. All right, Johnny, tell us about the new album coming out, buddy.
3: Well, I'm pretty excited. This release date's going to be July 1st, but all stuff I did down in Nashville, and then I did all my vocals with Darren Russ from the Blenders, in Fargo, and
0: wow.
3: I'm real excited. It's called Pam's Cafe, Exit 38. That's Rosse, Minnesota.
0: Ah, yes, it is. Now, how do people get the album?
3: It'll be on everything. It'll be on. I'm going to do vinyl. You have to do CDs still, and it'll be on Spotify, Amazon, Apple, and all those things.
0: Awesome.
3: So, and then we'll sell it live at shows.
0: Cool. Bruce, Jay Thomas Show, you want to go to Midwest Wing Fest?
7: Absolutely, Jay.
0: You see, you had to trigger that off.
8: Absolutely, Bob.
0: All right, dude. You got a pair. Pick them up here no later than 4:30 tomorrow.
7: You got a deal. Thanks, Jay.
0: Thanks, Bruce. Appreciate it. Scott, Jay Thomas Show. Scott, you there?
9: Yeah, I'm here. Thanks.
0: All right. Tickets for Midwest Wing Fest?
9: You bet. Thank you very much.
0: You got them. Pick them up no later than 4:30 tomorrow, Scott. 417. Let's see. All right, I'll let Ronnie get caught. I still got 1, 2, 3, 4. I still got 5 pair left. So if you want to go, get in line. All right, what year is this? Second year? Third year?
2: Third year.
0: This is the third year. What else is going on over there?
2: 3 years younger.
0: Yeah, exactly. What else is going on over there? Yeah, you too. Yeah, exactly. What else is going on?
2: We'll be having the corgis. You know, everybody comes out and watches always the corgi races, but we're going to be...
0: Oh, wait, but you got corgi races?
2: We're going to be meeting the corgis.
0: Oh, you're going to be meeting the corgis.
2: So you don't have to go watch them. You get to come meet them. So next time you watch them run, you're going to say, I pet that one.
0: Ah, okay. How many corgis are coming?
2: I don't know that for sure, but there's going to be a bunch of them, they said they're bringing.
0: Hey, Robert, you want to go to the Midwest Wing Fest?
23: Yes, I do.
0: All right, buddy, I got a pair of tickets for you. You know the routine, no later than 4:30 tomorrow.
23: Okay, thank you.
0: Thanks, Robert. Trish, Jay Thomas Show.
24: Hi.
0: Hi, Trish, you want to go?
24: Super looking forward to taking my little boy. It'll be a wonderful time.
0: All right. You're going to have a blast. I got a pair of tickets for you.
24: Wonderful.
0: Thanks, Trish. Appreciate it. Jennifer, Jay Thomas Show.
25: Hi.
0: Hey, you want to go to Wing Fest?
25: I would love to.
0: Who are you taking?
25: Probably my husband.
0: Oh, well, then you're going to be excited because I just realized, I just looked at this, and you actually get a pair of VIP tickets.
25: Right. Oh, nice.
26: Yeah.
0: I just noticed, the only pair I had in the stack, and Jennifer, your name came up. You got a pair of, you and your hubby got VIP, so you can get in an hour early at 11.
1: Geez, I'd buy a Millionaire for Life ticket. You're pretty lucky
0: Hey, don't say that, because my buddy bought one. I didn't even know we had that lottery here.
1: A couple
0: weeks ago, he goes and buys one at Hornbach.
1: Did he win?
0: Nails 5 numbers. Walks away with $7,500. If he had the other number, he would have had the $1 million for life.
1: Oh, wow.
0: Million a year for life.
2: Yeah. Well, I got that beat. I had the same numbers for 2 years in a row. The one time I didn't have enough money in my pocket, I just usually paid cash on Saturdays and bought my tickets and filled the car. Next morning, I looked at the paper, the one I didn't buy. I have it in a big autograph thing. 5 of the numbers.
0: Damn you people. Jennifer, enjoy the Wing Fest. All right, let me get through 2 more here. Ken, Jay Thomas Show.
27: Hey, I got to take my boy for his birthday.
0: All right, you're taking your boy for his birthday. I got a pair for you.
27: Okay, before 4:30 tomorrow.
0: Yep, you got it.
27: Thank you.
0: Thanks, man. All right, one more. Crystal, Jay Thomas Show.
28: Oh, my gosh, I am so such a lucky girl.
0: You want to go?
28: Yes, absolutely. Thank you.
0: Crystal, you get my last pair.
28: We'll save the best for last, right?
0: There you go. That's how we rock and roll. You know how the show rolls.
28: Thank you. Thank you so much.
0: Thanks, Crystal. All right, I'm out. But people want to get tickets. How do they get them?
2: You go, basically, you can do any of the Hornbacher stores. There's the posters are up. They can scan the QR code, or they can go to midwestwingfest.info. And if you are into the hot eating wing contest, we are drawing the names Saturday.
0: Okay.
2: We have multiple right now that people that want to try it. So we're gonna announce on social media who the 6 are. So come prepared. And it's
0: Were you ever able to get a hold of
2: I did. And
0: you did?
2: Yeah. She was like, wow, we were there not long ago. And
0: they were here?
2: her husband was, boyfriend.
0: Really? Oh, somebody said that. That's right. Somebody said he was up here for something.
2: And she was like, well, if I would have known, maybe a little earlier, next year get a hold of me or whatnot. So,
0: okay, well, good.
2: And she goes, how many wings would I have to eat? I'm like, how many can he eat?
0: Well, that's what you ask her. What are the most wings you've ever ate? Whatever that number is.
2: Right.
0: Add 50 to it.
2: I said, right after this is done this year, I said, we'll start talking and we'll start bringing up a couple ideas and get you up here. I said, that would be really fun.
0: That would be a blast. All right, Johnny, before I let you rock and roll, brother, where else are you performing if people can't make it to Wingfest to see you on Sunday? You got anything else coming up locally?
10: Kind of all over the Midwest, but, okay. You know, Wingfest is the kind of thing I really like because it's, you know, you got all ages. You can bring family and... Yeah. And I look forward to those kind of shows.
0: Exactly. All right, brother, man, I'll let you go. Nice talking to you again, and congratulations on the new album.
10: Thank you. I'll get one to you, for
0: yeah,
10: sure.
0: Do it. Definitely get me one. Yeah. Thanks, buddy. Appreciate it.
1: At the Minnesota Twins pregame at Target Field tomorrow.
0: Yeah, I was talking locally here in the region. All right, I need caller number 9 right now at 701-293-9000 for the phrase that pays. Caller number 9, 701-293-9000. I need caller 9 for the phrase that pays right now to win $100, 701-293-9000. All right. Anything else, Keith, we got to get out there?
2: Just if you want to get the VIP, I would. It's definitely worth it. You get 2 wings from every vendor. You get a Maui sauce starter kit at the door. You get a T-shirt. You know, you get the vote. You're the deciding vote for all these vendors. And I just want to pitch out who the vendors are again really quick for everybody. Yes. We got Dempsey's, we got Dwayne's House of Pizza, we got Fargo Billiards, we got Hangry Joe's, we got Hooligans, we got JD's, we got Side Street, and we got just Wings from Things from Rapid City.
0: I've heard they're like unbelievable.
2: He's coming. He wanted to get in and get his name out here in Fargo because he wants to come back a bunch of times.
0: That's awesome. Caller 1, caller 2, caller 3, 4, 5, 6, 7, 8. Caller, what's your first name?
11: Tara.
0: Tara?
11: You got it.
0: All right, Tara, you are caller number 9, all right?
11: All right.
0: $100 isn't in your pocket yet. I need the phrase that pays, or we like to refer to it as the paragraph that pays. Word for word, you walk away with $100 cash and a bag of salt from Dakota Water Conditioning. Give me the phrase.
11: Just remember, your Mima had a faster car, shorter shorts, and a wilder past than you'll ever know. Respect your elder.
0: There it is, exactly. You nailed it. Fantastic. Wow. Congratulations. $100 in your pocket. I'm going to put you on hold. Ronnie's going to get some information.
11: Sounds good. Thank you.
0: All right. Hang on a second there. All right, Ronnie, take care of her. One more phrase of pays tomorrow, then we wrap up that contest. And it's presented by Laney's, JD's Barbecue at ATI Diesel. And this week's cash sponsor has been Dakota Water Conditioning. And again, this Sunday, noon to 5, North Dakota Horse Park. I love going up there. I'd love to be there, but I'm leaving for Dickinson. I got to go film. So I get to drive all the way out there in the rain.
2: Well, we'll send you pictures.
0: Yeah, send me pics. But again, you're not doing any yard work this week or on Sunday. You're not going to be at the lake. If you are, you're going to be inside. So don't sit around, do nothing. Get your tickets. You say Hornbachers.
2: You can see the barcode on the posters and scan it, or you can go to MidwestWingFest.info.
0: There you go. Go out. Everything's going to be under tents and in the horse park building, and you're going to eat some of the best wings in the region. Great music from the Johnny Holm Band. All ages are welcome.
2: All ages are welcome.
0: So you got wing sales, also a cash bar, car show, got live events, live music. Johnny Holm will be on stage from 3 to 5, and is brought to you by Maui's. And if you haven't tried Maui sauce, you get that stuff everywhere now. And yeah, that's Keith. Bachelor. Keith invented it. He invented Maui sauce. I love that stuff, man. Yeah. What's the one I really like? Is it the Jamaican jerk?
2: You like the island jerk.
0: Island jerk. Oh, it's so good. It's delicious.
2: That's one of your wings you got.
0: Is it one of them? Oh, fantastic. All right, Ronnie, how much time do I got?
1: We're coming up on about 2 minutes.
0: Okay. All right. A couple minutes. Yeah. All right. You got anything else going? You're always doing something. You got any other big things coming up?
2: One step at a time here. Let's get through this one.
0: You're going to get through this one, and then you're working maybe on some other stuff?
2: We'll be doing a lot of promos. We'll be doing at the Shields Backyard Sale tomorrow if you want to taste some of the Maui sauce. We'll be sampling out the Shields in the parking lot.
0: Which one, 45th Street?
2: Yep, big okay. one. And then Maui Sauce will be doing sampling at Midwest Swing Fest, giving out a bunch of little samples and stuff to take home. You can try stuff there, too, and find your favorite sauce.
0: It is so good. And how long ago, and how long did it take you to come up with your recipe for all your Maui sauces, and how long ago did you start?
2: It was when I was in Maui. So everybody, you know, thinks it's not a local company. We're local.
0: Yeah.
2: I'm local. I'm as local as you can probably get.
0: Pride of North Dakota.
2: Pride of North Dakota, you know. So I created it in Maui when I was there.
0: It's so good, man.
2: So kind of my theme is bringing the taste of the islands back to the Midwest.
0: We need it, man. We need it up here.
2: We need it now.
0: No kidding. All right, Keith, thanks, brother. Hey, appreciate it.
2: Appreciate it.
0: You got it. All right, 4:27. When we come back, Steve Hallstrom's going to join me. We're going to do a pre-debate show. And then at 5 o'clock, 5 to 7, is the Fargo City Commission candidates debate from 5 to 7. Then following that, Steve and I will jump back on, take your phone calls, get your thoughts on what the candidates had to say, and which way you're leaning on it. That's all coming up on the Jay Thomas Show.

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5: A fire destroyed a residential trailer and an attached log cabin in Ottertail County Wednesday afternoon. The fire in rural Wadena also damaged another building. No injuries were reported, and the cause of the fire is under investigation. During a Fargo tobacco and nicotine ordinance listening session, Fargo Public Schools Superintendent Dr. Corey Steiner said younger students are bringing vape pens to schools.
6: It is starting to make its way into our elementary schools, and we are seeing some vape use there and vapes taken away from some of our

0: 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From the Flag Family Newsroom, I'm Austin Erickson.
1: Julie Fedorchak delivers common sense results for North Dakotans, tirelessly working to support the America First agenda and always keeping North Dakota her top priority. In Congress, Julie is rolling back regulations to unleash North Dakota energy, eliminating subsidies for expensive and unreliable green energy, supporting businesses and families with the largest tax cut in history, strengthening Medicaid, supporting our farmers through crop insurance, risk management tools, and fighting for fair trade deals, securing our border, and passing laws like the Lake and Riley Act and Halt Fentanyl Act to save lives and keep us safe. That's why President Trump says Julie has an incredible record of success, and that Julie Fedorchak has President Trump's complete and total endorsement. Julie Fedorchak, delivering common sense results for North Dakota. Julie has accomplished so much, but there's so much more to do. Julie Fedorchak for Congress.
2: I'm Julie Fedorchak, and I approve this message.
1: Paid for by Fedorchak for ND.
3: Partly cloudy and still windy through the evening hours, with temperatures remaining in the 70s. Then the winds back off a little bit overnight out of the southwest at about 10 to 25 as we bottom out in the lower 50s. But the winds pick back up on Friday out of the west, gusting at or over 40 with highs in the upper 70s. And then lighter winds on Saturday. That's the pick day of the weekend with highs in the low 70s. Then rain comes into the area on Sunday. From the WDAY Radio Skywatch Weather Center, I'm Chief Meteorologist Dean Wysocki.
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0: right. Before we get to it, Steve Holcim joins me now from the Steve Holcim Show. He'll be one of the moderators for tonight's debate. We have 22 minutes left exactly on our big deals auction, and it's Kohl's Resort, just north of about 12 miles north of Bemidji. Kohl's, beautiful. It's been around since 1952. And this is a $2,200 value. Right now, the current bid is at $800. This is for one week.
1: In June,
0: two-bedroom cabin, 1 week. Take the family up there. Just get away from the chaos, or grab your buddies and go. And this, again, the place is beautiful. Now, just a quick glimpse at some of their more popular amenities, and these are all included in your stay, okay? Because they want their guests to enjoy the beautiful woods in northern Minnesota. 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
2: $2,500 value.
0: Yeah, right now, if somebody's going to get it right now, it's a 64% saving.
2: Come
0: you're
2: on,
0: saving
2: no.
0: $1,400. 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Click on the Big Deals tab and then just click on the Kohl's Resort. All right, big debate coming up here, Steve Areno.
2: Yeah, buddy. We're going to have a good time tonight. We are going to ask a lot of the questions that we've heard our listeners ask us.
0: Sure.
2: Or points that they have made, concerns that we know that they have. And we're going to give the candidates a chance to mix it up a little bit tonight, too, by saying, okay, I want you to tell me more about this thing, because that's not what I've heard you say before.
0: Sure.
2: And now it sounds like you're saying something different. And then we'll have a chance at the end for each of the candidates to say, here's how I'm different than that guy
0: okay.
2: or that woman. So hopefully we'll be able to kind of cut those fine edges where we say, okay, that candidate kind of seems like that person, but what's different about them?
0: So will there be an opportunity, like if one candidate brings up another candidate's name, that they'll have a chance to come back and...
2: Yes, that's the whole kind of challenge piece of it.
0: Okay.
2: Yeah, but you can have two candidates that kind of start owning the clock by going back and forth. So we're going to give a chance to ask a question, respond, then we're going to move along.
0: Awesome.
2: So there'll be a little bit of that, but you don't want to have a two people fighting the whole night either.
0: We have Park Board member Aaron Hill, Native American artist Anna Johnson, former Cass County Commissioner Chad Peterson, technical solutions specialist Derek Arneson, but I don't believe he's in tonight's debate. Window tint petitioner backer Jeremy Schaefer, who constantly likes to bring up my name at the Fargo City Commission meetings. It's the Jay Thomas Show. It's hilarious.
2: Well, what have you done to him?
0: No, nothing. He's just
2: in a good way.
0: In a good way
2: on the Jay Thomas Show.
0: Yeah, he goes on the Jay Thomas Show. This is what they were. It's like turn on. It's like, thank you, buddy. Appreciate
2: that. Yeah, no kidding.
1: Invoking your name. Yeah.
0: Fargo Liquor Control Board member Scott Brecky, and also Fargo School Board member Nikki Gullickson, and former City Commissioner Tony Garrigan. Tony will not be here. He's working in Hawaii.
2: Yeah.
0: And I know there's been concern about that, and Tony's addressed that. If he gets this, he's done. He will be, because he does own a home here. So if he gets the commission seat, then he's done in Hawaii. He will be in Fargo.
2: Yeah. Yep, that's the story. Yeah, you're right. Derek and Tony will not be here tonight.
0: Correct.
2: Had conflicts, and so that happens.
0: Yeah.
2: They got lives, too.
0: They've got jobs, yeah.
2: Yep.
0: So, Steve, I don't really have a dog in this fight. I mean, yeah, I pay taxes in Fargo and all that. You know, I come spend my money here. I work here, but I'm a West Fargo resident.
2: Oh, boy, do you ever pay your taxes, even if you don't live here.
0: Exactly.
2: We get you one way or the other.
0: You, on the other hand, are a Fargo resident.
2: Correct.
0: And what are you looking for in candidates? This is going to change Fargo, or it could change Fargo in big ways.
2: Could have a mayor and two new commissioners.
0: Well, we do. For sure, you're going to have a mayor. For sure, you're going to have new commissioners.
2: Yeah.
0: It could just change the whole. And now play.
2: Could have three new commissioners.
0: Well, that could be that. And also, and I think this thing's got a good chance of passing if they get the signatures.
1: Came up on the show.
0: It came up on the show again today. So did the calls. could go to a ward system. If that happens, that's even more commissioners added to
2: the
0: city.
2: That's right, two more.
0: So, so it could be five down the road.
2: Yeah, Mahoney says it would add $500,000 maybe.
0: A lot of people are fighting back on that, saying, no, I'm not buying
2: those
0: numbers.
2: That seems high to
0: me. It does seem high. That almost seems like fear-mongering.
2: Yeah.
0: So, and I don't know why. I mean, I don't know if he's got it. Really would have any skin in the game because he's no longer
2: right. It doesn't matter to him. I don't know. I tend to listen to people that don't have skin in the game anymore though.
0: Well,
2: and if they say, look, I don't know, unless it's something where, you know, it's been, you know, they've had some background in the issue where it's going to make them look better if something else happens. I guess I can see any of that happening, but. Yeah, in light of the fact that I'm going to moderate for all these good folks here in a few minutes, I'll probably kind of stay away from what I want to see, Jay. But here's what I'm really interested to hear tonight.
0: Okay, what are you interested in hearing?
2: I want to hear people tell me very clearly what they think the problems in Fargo are. I've heard some answers in some of these debates where the question is, what's the biggest problem facing Fargo and what do you think you should do about it? And it's like,
0: yeah, if you get a
2: like it shouldn't take you very long.
0: Yeah,
2: and I'm not saying that we have to rip on Fargo. There's a lot of good stuff here.
0: Oh, of course, sure.
2: But you have to be able to say, here are the things that we need to improve, and here's how I will make that happen. And I want people to give us answers that show that they understand the situation they're talking about, and then that they have a way to fix it. What I don't want to hear as a taxpayer, and maybe as a moderator too, is, well, we need to get rid of special assessments. Okay.
0: Yeah.
2: We'd all like that. How are you going to do that?
0: Yeah.
2: Because all you're doing is shifting the burden of payment for something to somebody else.
0: Well, it's the same thing with affordable housing. We need affordable housing. Okay. And how are you going to tackle that affordable housing?
2: Yeah. And come out and say, if the rich people in Fargo, we've got to have another Mom Donnie on our hands, say all the rich people have to just pay a lot more, that's fine. For purposes of tonight's conversation, I just want to hear you say what your plan to fix it is in a way that we can understand, because government is too complicated for most of us to understand. We want people to come in and give us easy to understand. We get it. The problems are complex, but let us know that you've got a plan to at least tackle the problem. Yeah. Here's where we start. And this a couple things we can do early on to maybe make some headway in this battle. I think that's people want to know that people that they're voting for are wired in such a way that they feel like they can get something done and they can explain it. And we talk about this in government all the time, Jay. Even the White House, I think there's a lot of times when I'm like, what is Donald Trump really setting out to do? Because I don't understand the message coming from him.
0: No.
2: I want our city commission candidates to be able to be very understandable as far as how they do things.
0: Yeah, people want, when they're told something, they want the instructions. Are you know, okay, great, affordable. Okay, how are you going to do it? Well, not well. How are you going to do it? No bouncing around the questions. How are you going to fix, you know, well, you said, well, we got to fix the homeless problem.
2: Right.
0: Oh, well, okay, so what are your ideas? I'm going to put a committee together. No, because anytime you hear the word, we're putting a committee, that's where stuff goes to die.
2: And we're going to write big checks.
0: Exactly.
2: That's what happens.
0: And you're going to hear perception. Well, that's the perception. Well, perception is reality. That's another one drives me nuts. Well, if you bring up something like, you know, okay, crime downtown, homeless stuff. Well, that's just the perception. That's not reality. That's not an answer. Mm-hmm. Perception for people is reality. If that's what they perceive, that's what they believe. How are you going to fix this?
2: That's right. We just want to know, tonight, by the end of this debate, we hope that everybody in Fargo who is listening will be able to say, I understand what Anna Johnson is all about. I understand what Aaron Hill is all about. I understand what Nikki Gullickson is all about. Who they see the people of Fargo to be, like, what do you think people's worries are? What are they proud of here in this town? Do they struggle with things? We want to know that they understand the constituency and that they bring solutions to the table. You talked about the homeless thing for a while. Everybody was talking about, well, we have a homeless. Okay, good. What are you going to do? Well, I don't know. We're just going to figure. And finally, somebody said, let's move the DEC out of downtown. And everybody just stood around like, oh my gosh, somebody actually brought an idea.
0: They have an idea.
2: Whoa, hang on now. We're not used to that. So let's find people that have been able to think critically about situations and what's happening and provide options that you can say, you know, that maybe makes some sense.
0: I again, no dog in a fight for me, but I want to hear, because we've got election coming up in West Fargo. We got candidates. And I don't know if you are, Steve, but I am following Spencer Pratt like never before. You know, I remember him from the reality show The Hills.
2: Yeah, right.
0: Watching on there. Before that, it was like Laguna Beach.
2: Yep. Mm-hmm.
0: But what this, what he is accomplishing, I mean, he's telling it like it is, and he's got solutions. There's no hemming or hawing or, well, if I get in office, this is what I'm going to do. I'm going to put a committee together. We're going to work. No, this is how I'm going to do it.
2: Yep.
0: That's what you want from candidates.
2: And we understand that, you know, more than one thing can be true at the same time.
0: Mm-hmm.
2: None of these problems are going to be easy to solve.
0: Not going to fix overnight.
2: Ones. No, we'd all love more cops on the street, but that costs money. Where are you going to get it? Okay, well, let's see. If someone comes tonight and says, we need 20 more cops on the street, and here's how we're going to do that. We're going to cut this, that. We're going to get rid of four people out of this department. Now I'm saying, okay, this person has done their homework.
0: Yeah.
2: And they're not afraid to get out there and make a decision and put themselves on the line. Because when you do that, you're going to get criticized. But like you, Jay, I don't want to hear people that just say, well, you know, we're going to have to study that. We're going to have to fix that. You know, we're going to have to understand that it's going to take a while or whatever. We all understand that. Things need to happen, but you got to show us that you've done your homework and that you can bring answers other than something needs to change and I'm the one to fix it. Okay, we're going to need more than that.
0: Debates from 5 to 7 tonight. And again, the candidates will be Scott Brecky, Nikki Gullickson, Aaron Hill, Anna Johnson, Chad Peterson, and Jeremy Schaefer, Tony Gehrig, and also Derica Arneson could not make the debate. It's not that they didn't want to be here. They wanted to be here, but because of life and work, they couldn't make this debate. Then afterwards, Steve and I will get together and we'll take phone calls and get people's thoughts on it.
2: Yeah, and my role in that conversation is going to be to summarize, what did we just hear?
0: Mm-hmm.
2: What was the statement that someone came out and took that position, made that hard choice, said, hey, this is going to be messy. You're not going to like the answer, but I'm going to give you the answer because it's the one you need to hear. Those are the things that we're going to be looking for tonight.
0: Real quick, heads up, there is 10 minutes left in our big deals auction, and it just bounced up to $900. So still jump in or get your bid in. $2,200 value. That is a one-week stay in the month of June. Beautiful two-bedroom cabin at this stunning Coles Resort, about 12 miles north of Bemidji. Beautiful. You get a ton of amenities with cabins, so you can take the family up there or grab your buddies and go up there, do a gal's week together, a guy's week together, and just enjoy Big Turtle Lake. And there's a ton of amenities that come with this indoor pool, beautiful sandy clean beach, non-motorized watercraft for you to use. This is all included with your stay. Woodlands Putt-Putt 9-hole golf course. They also have private fire pit, and firewood is included with every cabin, so you can sit out on the cabin porch and just enjoy the fire. And also, they're on a chain of lakes, so they've got 14 rental boats, and there's tons of other amenities. So Coles Resort, Big Turtle Drive, Northeast Bemidji, Minnesota. Place is gorgeous. Mm-hmm. All right. I had another question I was going to ask you. Now I can't remember what it was.
2: I'll tell you an issue that I'm interested to hear some conversation on tonight, Jay, is this whole idea of tax incentives for developers. TIFs, Renaissance Zone, pilots, there's a bunch of them.
0: Yep.
2: They all operate a little differently, but basically it says you don't have to write a check for property taxes, or if you do, your check goes to a certain cause within the city. And so I want to hear people say, here are the ones I'm in favor of, mm-hmm. here are the ones I don't like, and if you don't like them, why is this one better than the other one? And what do you say then to people who, you and I have had this argument many times. Yep. You and I see this issue differently.
0: Mm-hmm.
2: And we've had good back and forth on that. So it's always good to hear, okay, well, if you don't like this, then why? And why do you think that this is a good idea if you do think it is? And why can this work when we're worried about cutting taxes in other areas and trying to maximize what comes into the city? How do you give that money away for that length of time?
0: Special assessments is another one with the developers, and that is it's mm-hmm. it's that is a hot button issue for people. They get these shocks that they were told the specials are this much, and next thing you know, we were wrong on our calculation, so it's another $30,000.
2: Yeah,
0: and it's going to be interesting. Alex and I last weekend got in the car, drove down to Horace, go check out Heritage Homes is building that beautiful Sunset Valley.
2: Yeah.
0: Yeah, we're figuring out how we can move into the Promenade Home.
2: Those are sweet.
0: It's gorgeous. But the crazy thing is they tell you up front, these are the specials. under $20,000. Yeah, but there's no buts. That's it. Well, how are you doing that? Because we as the developer took care of the specials or took care of the infrastructure ourselves. Mm-hmm. So if you've got one developer, Steve, that can do this, yep. people are going to start going, wait a minute here.
2: Yeah.
0: How come Heritage Homes can do this? It's just like when we, and you had him on the show, is Mike Mark from Brawlhalla.
2: Yeah.
0: When they talked about if the convention center goes there,
2: yep.
0: they're not taking any tax breaks. They're yep. doing it all themselves. It's like, well, wait a minute. How is this? How can they do it? So things could get interesting. And now that you've got developers or development companies that are starting now to yep. say, hey, we can do this without yep. without needing help from the city.
2: Yeah, and on the Brawlhalla plan, my understanding is that what Bjornstad and those guys are talking about is they would pay the taxes, but it would go into a fund to take care of the expenses in that yep. area.
0: They're setting up so almost their own
2: earmarking
0: TIF.
2: It. Yeah,
0: yeah,
2: setting it almost
0: themselves
2: that way. Yeah. But that's different than we're not going to write a yeah. check for any taxes for 15 years.
0: Yeah, exactly.
2: So those plans are interesting. That's a great debate, too. We've got that in the questions for tonight about downtown, Brawlhalla.
0: Yeah, I figured
2: the convention center. Where do you land on that one?
0: Shields Arena. 7:06 away. Debate, both here on 970 WDAY, AM 1100, the flag. By the way, the current bid now is $950.
2: Okay.
0: On Kohl's.
2: This always happens, by the way.
0: They're just waiting till last week. You yep. got 5 minutes and 50 seconds left on this auction
2: to
0: get your bid.
2: If you pay $1,500, you're getting a monster deal.
0: Exactly. All right, you and I, my friend, will hook up just after the debate
2: yeah,
0: at
2: buddy.
0: 7. All right, the big Fargo City Commission candidate debate. That's next on 970 WDAY 93.1 FM, moderated by Steve Hallstrom and Bonnie Amistadi.

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7: Adam with Cheyenne Gardens is here. Adam, trees and shrubs can look great or just be a big bushy mess. How do you recommend rejuvenating some of those trees and shrubs?
8: So there's two different pruning methods I like to use when I'm pruning on deciduous shrubs. Sometimes I do the one-third, one-third, one-third method, which is I take off one-third of the old growth every spring for 3 years, and that opens up that shrub, and we should have young growth after about 3 years, nice and full. Sometimes I'm tired and I'm lazy, and I just go in and I cut everything down to 6 inches to 10 inches. Very, very important. I do not do this on the lilacs, because lilacs, if I prune them this time a year, I can cut off my flower buds. So I wait till they're done blooming. And so most times on lilacs, I do the one-third, one-third, one-third, unless I'm frustrated.
7: Okay. All right, Adam. Is evergreen pruning a little different?
8: Evergreen pruning is different than deciduous shrub pruning. Most times with evergreens, I do my pruning after the new growth emerges. So like on pines, I prune my candles on Mother's Day. On spruce, I wait till about Father's Day. Same with my junipers and arborvitaes. I'm usually between May 15th and June 15th on my pruning on my evergreens. I kind of wait to see that new growth emerge, and then I can make my pruning. And on evergreens, you want to stay in that new growth. You don't want to go back too far. If we go back too far in that older growth, they don't look as nice, and it might take a few more years to recover.
7: Thanks, Adam. Cheyenne Gardens is a great place to wander, admire, and explore the largest variety of trees, shrubs, and bedding plants in the area. Just 10 minutes north of Fargo, up I-29 in Harwood.
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11: Back in March, the Senate Ag Committee in Minnesota approved bipartisan legislation to expand fresh egg access at Minnesota school food shelves and other charitable food assistance programs. This will allow eggs past their quality assurance date to be donated instead of discarded, providing they meet specific safety and labeling requirements. Under the bill, quality assurance date refers to the date after which a manufacturer reasonably determines a product may begin to lose quality due to spoilage or other natural factors. Current legislation prohibits eggs from being sold or donated after the quality assurance date, but this would be an exception for charitable donations if, again, eggs meet their specific conditions.
10: That's today's Focus on the Field with Bridget Riedel, your ag industry expert. 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Two open seats, eight candidates, a pivotal election that will determine the direction of the city of Fargo for years to come. 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
12: 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I'm Steve Hallstrom, and whether you're listening to us tonight on radio, mobile app, smart speaker, or watching on YouTube, Facebook, and our station websites, we're thankful for your time. Glad we didn't try to do this last night. Nobody would have come inside with a beautiful evening, but it's 50-mile-an-hour winds today, so let's go inside and have a debate. Since it's exactly 5 p.m., I'll say you're listening to WZFG Dilworth and WDAY Fargo-Moorhead, West Fargo, USA. Fargo's a city on the move, growing fast, with real decisions ahead about infrastructure, development, public safety, taxes, and quality of life for every resident. Tonight, six candidates who want to help lead that city are here to talk directly to you. We want to note that Derek Arneson and Tony Gehrig were invited to participate and were unable to join us tonight. The six candidates here are Scott Brecky, Nikki Gullickson, Aaron Hill, Anna Johnson, Chad Peterson, and Jeremy Schaefer, and we thank all six of them for being here tonight. My colleague Bonnie Amistadi, host of Bonnie and Friends on WDAY Radio, will walk you through the format. Bonnie.
13: All righty. Welcome to our Fargo City Commission candidate debate. Good evening to all of you listening and watching, and our candidates who have given their time here tonight. And so here's how it's going to work. We have six candidates with us. There's two open seats on the Fargo City Commission and no incumbents here tonight. Each candidate begins with a 30-second opening statement. After that, Steve and I will ask a series of questions with the candidates. You'll take turns answering first, and each candidate will have 60 seconds to respond to every question. And where it gets interesting, after each question is answered, any candidate may challenge something another candidate says. You will have 15 seconds to make that challenge, and then the candidate who's being challenged has 30 seconds to respond. And that will be the end of the challenge. We'll move to the next question so that no two candidates dominate the clock. Each candidate gets two challenges for the entire evening, so use them wisely. And Steve and I may ask brief clarifying questions so that we understand your answer, but we will not challenge what any candidate has said. It's not our job tonight. Our job is to make sure that each and every one of you gets heard. And we'll take a short break right around 6 o'clock. Near the end of the evening, each candidate has the optional opportunity to draw a distinction between themselves and one or more of the other candidates. 60 seconds for that. We'll close with 30 seconds, a statement from each one of you. And our timer tonight will keep you honest. You will hear a signal. That means you have 10 seconds remaining. And with time it's called, we ask that you wrap up your thoughts. And we've got a lot of ground to cover. Want to be fair, of course, to everyone. So we'll introduce our candidates and get started. We go in alphabetical order for opening statements. So Scott Brecky, you are up first. 30 seconds to tell us about yourself.
14: Well, thank you for having me here. Scott Brecky. I'm proud to say that I'm a third generation of Fargo. My family's lived here for many years. I have 26 years of big box retail experience. I am currently in sales for Stone Industry countertops. I am with my wife for the last 27 years. I have a 22-year-old daughter that recently graduated from NDSU and a 17-year-old daughter.
13: Gullickson, tell us about yourself.
15: Thank you. I've been here for over 35 years. I'm married. I have three children. I have one in college, one graduating from high school this year, and one graduating in 2 years. I've worked here, businesses large and small and family-owned, also some entrepreneurial adventures, and I think some of the talents in my background will help me serve at the city level. I'm also in the second term at Fargo School Board, and much of the work that we do is very parallel to what commissioners do. Thank you.
13: Aaron Hill, who are you?
16: My name is Aaron Hill. I was elected to the Fargo Park Board 4 years ago. I am a licensed real estate agent. I focus on commercial real estate. I live in North Fargo with my wife and three children. In addition to being on the Park Board, I'm also on the XL Energy Advisory Board. I'm on the Board of Governors for the YMCA. I'm helping out Great Plains Food Bank with their capital campaign. I volunteer at the Fargo Theater. And in my free time, I help coach my kids' activities. And we like to go out and camp and do other things like that. Was born in Minot and went to high school at Chanley, college at St. John's.
13: Anna Johnson, introduce yourself to our listeners and viewers, please.
17: All right. My name is Anna Johnson. Most of you know me as the artist. I do a lot of murals in town. I hope to continue to do that. I was also a truck driver. I come from Bismarck originally. That's where I was grew up. And so I've been a North Dakotan my whole life. And I'm not a career politician. And I hope to bring people's voices first.
13: Chad Peterson, tell us about yourself.
18: My name is Chad Peterson. I'm a Ben Franklin, I'm a Longfellow Lion, Ben Franklin Wildcat, Fargo North Spartan, NDSU Bison. Been here my whole life. 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Owned one of the largest architecture engineering companies in the Midwest. I had multifamily properties, commercial properties, retail businesses. So my retail and private business sector experience is back for decades. As a public servant, I volunteered prior to my election to 3 terms as a county commissioner. Volunteered on multiple boards, committees, commissions, panels, nonprofits. Blessed beyond words to have leadership positions both locally, statewide, and nationally. And that's a bit about me, and there we go. Thanks.
13: All right. And Jeremy Schaefer.
19: My name is Jeremy Schaefer. I'm 29 years old, newly married as of October. We got our first baby coming next month as well, too. I've worked about 10 years in manufacturing, shipping, logistics, recently transitioned into doing actually window tint sales. Some people know me as a guy that ran the window tint petition over the last year, and as of recent, I've been hosting free karaoke downtown to interact with the younger voters. And there we go.
13: You guys ready?
20: Very good.
13: All right. Scott, we're going to go with you on the first question. Why did you choose to run, and what do you see as the biggest issue facing Fargo?
14: Yeah, so over my course of my career, this was always something that I would be interested in doing, being a servant leader in the community. I've always been involved in some type of a 501c3 and donating my time to the community. I've worked with the Boys and Girls Club. I've been a volunteer in the Fargo Liquor Board. I strongly believe to be relevant in the community. During this last 3 years of being on the Liquor Board and being more vigil on what's going on in our current government, this position that I'm currently in is the right time professionally and personally for me to take on this position.
13: All right. Nikki Gullickson, why did you choose to run, and what do you see as the biggest issue facing Fargo?
15: I chose to run because we have a few pressing issues that are kind of high. The biggest one that I am going to, I'm going to put them together, it's our homeless, mental health, and addiction, because those areas often overlap. And I think there's more we can do. We have some programs that are ongoing. I've been researching things that are taking place in other cities, so I think there are some things that we can do with that. And that's probably the first and foremost. Second is safety. Our fire, our police, our safety personnel, we really need to support them, back them, make sure they're fully staffed and that they have all the proper equipment and training that they need.
13: All right. Aaron Hill, why did you choose to run? What do you see as the biggest issue facing Fargo?
16: So service is in my DNA. It's just how I'm wired. I am most fulfilled when I am in service to others. As I'd mentioned earlier, I got elected to the Park Board 4 years ago, so my term is up in June. So in deciding what I was going to do this June, I looked at all the work that I'd accomplished on the Park Board at the Park District. It was a little bit of a rocky start when I got elected. We had some big projects to complete, and now I feel like the Park District is in a great place. And so I'm looking at the City Commission as sort of the next opportunity to affect some positive change in the city of Fargo. I think one of the biggest issues is, and it's also one of the biggest opportunities, is the growth. You know, we're not a small town anymore. I think that's a good thing. The community is growing. It's exciting. New businesses, new things. And I think we need to sort of change our government to behave more like a larger city. And that's why I'm running for City Commission.
13: All right. Anna Johnson, tell our listeners and viewers why you chose to run, and what do you see as the biggest issue facing Fargo?
17: Well, first, third time's the charm. Mm-hmm. I've tried this three times now, so let's go. I'm passionate about it because I'm the vice chair of the Arts and Culture Commission. I was on the Native American Commission, and I saw how the sausage was made, so to speak, and it really made me want to get involved because it's not 20 people in the background doing this work. It's only a couple people, and I think representation matters so much in what we're talking about that every voice needs to be heard, and that's why I got involved. Why I got involved this time is because, like everybody else, I watch the news, I see the divisiveness with the commission, and I really want to bring change to that. I think our city staff needs to be supported better. I think that they're vital to what we do as a city. Without them, we don't run. And I think that's one of the number one priorities I have. The other thing is the biggest issue we always talk about is housing and the workforce. Housing is always going to be an issue, and we're going to continue to grow. And how do we make that work for us?
13: All right, Chad Peterson next. Why did you choose to run? What do you see as the biggest issue facing Fargo?
18: Volunteerism is in the Peterson blood. It comes from my grandparents and my grandparents' parents, all the way through my parents as well. It was expected of my brother and I that we volunteer and participate, and that's what led my brother into military, myself into all the boards, panels, committees, commissions, and nonprofits. You need to be a servant leader. That then led into my three terms as a county commissioner for 12 years. From that, I was pushed into this. This wasn't on the radar for me in the past. It came upon me as a bunch of people giving me phone calls, texts, emails, encouraging me to go forth and said, I think you can do some good things for the city. I think you can carry forth with what you did at the county commission and bring that into the Fargo City Hall. And I think that's a good message for me to carry forward. So volunteerism's in the blood, and I figured this would be a good way to serve. One of the most important things to me right now is the fiscal transparency. It doesn't take a whole lot of rocket scientists to figure out where we are fiscally in the city of Fargo. And what I did at the county courthouse, I'd replicate at City Hall. And I think I can bring transparency and good things forward for this Fargo City Hall.
13: All right. And Jeremy Schaefer, why did you choose to run? And what do you see as the biggest issue facing Fargo?
19: So over this last year, as I said, I was writing the petition, and reasoning behind that is not a lot of people know in North Dakota, you're not actually allowed a medical exemption for darker window tint. I was trying to get that because I have astigmatism. Having the darker tint, you know, allows me to see better so that my eyesight's not so messed up. So that's just context for that. While I was doing it, I had lots of conversations with people and people willing to just come talk to me, bring up other stuff aside from what window tint was or anything car related. And I thought, well, if people are willing to just come talk to me and I like being out here and having these conversations, let's go ahead and move that up to the next level. So I did try to make a run for the House state legislation. I didn't get the endorsement, so I was like, well, I still want to do, you know, something big. I don't want to give up on it, and I'm young, I'm fresh, got a lot of energy, so let's go ahead and do something. And really one of my core priorities is something that I see as being large is having citizen engagement. So not even just in the campaign season of having conversations with people, but even after that's done, for both for the voter to come talk to us and us go talk to the voter. Because if we're going to say we're going to do something in the commission, having people pay attention holds you accountable.
20: Okay. Anybody want to challenge anything that's been said so far in our first round of comments here? All right. Question number two. And Nikki, you'll go first on this one. The city of Fargo is in debt. The numbers show somewhere between $750 million and $1.3 billion. How do you propose getting the city out of debt?
15: Well, one big thing that is coming this summer is a payment for the diversion. And that's going to help us with $41 million right there. So that is great. However, we need to keep that going. And as you know, I'm coming from the school board. We've done a good job of reducing some debt there. And I appreciated the way that Dr. Steiner did it. I think I could bring some of that to the city, and I think we could carve off some more. We also need to look at how we're using TIFs or incentives and different pieces like that. They are a tool. They are not a guarantee. Some businesses or developers need to have that, some do not. So I think we can be more maybe judicious with how we use those.
20: Okay, thank you, Nikki. Next up, Aaron, same question for you.
16: So in a growing city like Fargo, I think debt is a part of the growth mechanism. So I don't think it's necessarily how do we eliminate debt, or at least I'm not aware of any community our size that's growing as fast as we are that doesn't carry some sort of debt. Now, does work need to be done? Absolutely. And as others have said, you know, our cash reserves, I mean, we got downgraded by Moody's because they want to see 25% cash reserves. We're hanging right around 20 instead of 25%. So do we need to work on that? Yes. Is it catastrophic? No. We've had our budget issues at the Park District, and what seems to work really well is you're having your leadership bring all of your staff together. If you can have the staff sit at the table and look at, okay, where are opportunities for revenue to come in, and where are opportunities to cut expenses? And if we have everybody in the boat rowing in the same direction, that really helps us as commissioners to be able to basically say yes or no. Thank you.
20: Anna.
17: Well, like everybody, we've been talking about fiscal transparency, really. And I think the most important thing is some of the things we've been talking about right now, like the communications department, like, let's look at that. That's a huge budget. There's a lot of that in the city budget that could be looked at that people are talking about right now. And I think that that's the most important part, is listening to what people think is the most important part. I am just one person for the voice of a city. Just like the rest of these people next to me, we're only one person for a whole city. And I think that's the important part to look at here, is also that, like Aaron's saying, our budget is not always going to be balanced. We are going to have to carry some debt. And that stuff is infrastructure. It's not just random debt that we're carrying like a business would.
20: Thank you. Chad.
0: Debt's important to acknowledge, but it's more important in my mind to acknowledge rate of growth and asset allocation. So what we did at the county, the main message there would be neither lead nor lag the market when it came to FTEs, as an example. We wound up at the county chasing, and this is particularly in law enforcement, we wound up chasing the salary increases from downtown. We all do the same things. Everyone who lives in Fargo also lives in Cass County. We all do the same services, infrastructure, law enforcement, tax collection. We wound up following the city of Fargo as they progressively increased salaries to the point where it set the rest of us, not just us in Cass County, but our friends across the river in Moorhead behind. Asset allocation. We spent $2.2 million building a brand new law enforcement center. The Cass County Sheriff's Department is the largest law enforcement center, the largest law enforcement agency in the state of North Dakota. 2 years later, the Fargo Police Department allocated $4 million in cash on a rental property for their new law enforcement center. We do the same things. Dollars substantively different between the two things. I think it's incredibly important to have someone in leadership that's able to understand those things and dial things down accordingly.
20: So you're saying there's an opportunity to avoid some duplication of services?
0: There's that too, but this is primarily just straight asset allocation. Look what we did at the county courthouse in my 12 years doing the same mission they had in Fargo. We did the exact same thing, kept our citizens safe, so for substantively less dollars.
20: All right. Thank you, Chad. Jeremy.
19: So when you're looking at the budget, like you said, with the numbers, where if you took out what the actual special assessment amount was, that's where it would be at the 750-ish million that you had mentioned. So that's a massive amount that's in there. I propose what would be helpful to get rid of that debt is the end of special assessments. Special assessments happens when you have brand new construction, and if it goes at a higher pace than what the city can actually keep up with it. The city essentially takes out a loan, we'll call it that, and it puts that back onto the homeowner, whoever is within that area. So I think of the budget, think of it running like a business. When you have a business, before you look to expand and take on other expenses by growing, you make sure what you currently have is humming and doing well. So that would mean what we currently already have for that infrastructure, not really poor money, but use the money that's already allocated within the budget, put it into that before you allow any additional outside growth. We still want to grow, but you don't want to do it irresponsibly.
20: Okay, thank you. Anyone wish to challenge anything that's been said here so far in this round of questions?
19: Scott has
20: got
19: to
20: 15
19: go.
20: Seconds.
14: No, I
13: don't. No, he hasn't
14: gone yet.
13: You need his response first.
20: Pardon me. Oh,
14: started with dancing.
20: Excuse me. Yep. Thank you, Scott. Go ahead.
14: Nikki. Oh, I'm sorry.
19: Yeah. You're close.
14: I apologize.
15: I don't have any rebuttals. I do have additions, if that's okay, or do you just want rebuttals?
20: We're looking for challenges on this one. Yeah. If you want to challenge something someone said, that I think what you said was incorrect, or I think that you're off on that. That's what the challenge is for.
15: Well, so. Maybe I will take that, because Anna had alluded to our communications department. If you watch the commission meeting on Monday night, it is only six personnel, and it's the budget was over $2 million, and now it's $485,000, if I have that correct.
14: Well, can I answer the one question?
13: The city in debt, yes.
14: Yeah, the city in debt, and then challenge that as well. But, can you repeat the question?
13: Yes.
14: I apologize.
13: The city's in debt. The numbers show somewhere between $750 million and $1.3 billion. How do you propose getting the city out of debt?
14: Eliminating tax incentives. There is step-by-step as far as, case-by-case basis, but we've obviously given out way more tax incentives than we should in eliminating specials. It's not just new growth for specials. It's also existing locations. When we go through, citizens should not have to pay, and I know some of these are federal tax, whatever, but you just total tax off your paycheck, tax off 23 cents for every gallon of gas, your tax on your license plates, your property tax that continually goes up, and all these, your sales tax, and every one of those has infrastructure in there. And then when you do the road in front of your street, boom, you're hit with another tax, which adds value to your home, which now you're paying an additional property tax on that. The format is not correct. It does not work in this environment. It needs to go away. Also, on budgeting, you look at, you want to talk about spending money foolishly. Oh, let me rebuttal on the...
13: Yes, 15 seconds.
14: Yes. So the budget right now is under communication. It's on there. You can go online. It's $1.8 million, and it's for 11 people for the current budget for our communications. Why the mayor said it was $400,000 with three people, I have no idea. It's clearly online at the budget. So.
20: Okay, now we need to give Anna a chance to respond.
17: I was just going to say, do I get to say
20: Anna,
17: anything
20: you have
17: about
20: got, yep, yeah, you have 30 yeah. seconds so, to respond yes, to Nikki's comment.
17: Nikki's right. Like, I watched the commission meeting as well, and they are honing it in right now. But Scott's also right in that in our current budget, it does say that right now, $1.8 million for 11 people, but they have toned it down. I think that they're working on it. It doesn't mean it's a perfect thing. Right. And so it's just one. It was just one example of something that we're working on right now that still needs to be dialed in, along with probably all the consultants we use, because I'm sure you guys would agree with me that there are a lot of good people right here in our town.
20: Now, Nikki, you have 30 seconds to respond because Scott challenged your interpretation of the numbers on the on what's there in that budget right now for the city communications department.
15: No, it's fine. It's being worked on, so I'm good.
20: Okay.
13: Were there any other challenges? Or we're good to move to the next question? All right, so Aaron, you are first. Housing affordability is a real concern for many here in Fargo. What can be done to make housing more affordable?
16: It is, and this is a big issue in this election for everybody. I think it starts with our planning department working with our staff, and I think we need to make sure we're partnering with the right agencies in the community. Cass Clay Land Trust is a good one. Partners like that, Builders Association. I think we need to find ways to be able to look at infill as well and look at sort of blighted neighborhoods, blighted areas, and say where are opportunities that we can build different types of homes. And I think that's being worked on through the land development code as well. Are there opportunities for fourplexes, sixplexes, eightplexes, things that are what I consider affordable is less than $200,000. So how can we get people into homes where they can build equity? And not only build equity for themselves, but that also will help keep people in the community. We have such a workforce shortage right now. We're struggling to get people to come here. So this could help us keep people who are already here. Thank you.
13: Anna, what can be done to make housing more affordable?
17: Well, housing and development in Fargo are at a crossroads right now because we're growing so rapidly. And that's a good thing. But if we don't address some of the key barriers, then we're going to keep falling behind on affordability and availability. So between the materials and labor and regulatory requirements, the cost of new construction is gone up significantly in recent years, even more so in the last year. And that gets passed directly onto the renters and the buyers. And we need to look at where the city processes and fees are adding unnecessary burdens and fee and reduce that burden without sacrificing safety and quality. And that's just one little thing. And I think that permitting and approval processes can be looked at and streamlined, because when you apply for something, we want it to be quick so that they can keep working. The sooner they can keep building, the quicker it happens. And if we don't streamline that, we don't get anything done.
13: All right, Chad?
0: Low stable taxes, market-driven solutions, as well as ease in permitting. Three things I've talked about in prior discussions as well. So low stable taxes, that's a benefit to everyone, not just homeowners. When taxes are low and stable, you can predict your budgets on an ongoing basis year to year. Market-driven solutions. It seems as though whenever developers show up at the city of Fargo, a story I've told in the past is, we had one city employee in a leadership position say, I don't want to permit any more houses because every house I permit, I have to protect from a flood. That's not positivity. people within the city hall should be saying, what can I do to make your job easier? The easier it is to build a home, the easier it is to afford that home, because those costs are, the costs are simply passed on to the people who are buying it. Ease in permitting. If I go to other cities, I've been very blessed to work all over the United States, all over North Dakota. There are local municipalities I can pull a building permit with restrictions, but I can get going within 15 minutes. You build at risk until the permitting department has the ability to review plans and approve them holistically. But within 15 minutes, right in West Fargo as an example, I can have a building permit same day and go. Not all the time, but more often than not. We can do that in Fargo. How do I know? Because it's done all over the United States.
13: All right, Jeremy, what can be done to make housing more affordable?
19: So the beauty of this is there's multiple solutions for that. I think that's kind of fun. There's not a one cookie cutter answer for this. So like the way I kind of see it, and this is just one of the options that could be there. Again, lowerment of property taxes. That's already, you know, what the city can do. And then the elimination of those special assessments. That's for, you know, if people already have their house, that's something they care about. That can be transitioned down to people who are renting, who are that landlord or owners of that building. If they don't have to have as much money coming in from their tenants to be able to pay for those things, it can add into that. Second thing we can always run into as well is if there's other neighborhoods that need to be, I don't know, whatever you want to say, revamped or given some more life into, give them some more love, you can go ahead and do that. People move here for, you know, work, school, or a better way of life from wherever they are. And if they want to move here, they're going to be always looking at what's the actual cost of living here. Having people move here, and if they're positively talking about some of these changes that could happen, we'll have more people coming here at the same time too.
13: All right, thank you, Scott.
14: Build, baby, build. Build, go back to the older neighborhoods, revitalize those neighborhoods. You got to continue to build. The more that you continue to build, the more jobs you're going to create, the more revenue that you're going to bring in, the more people can afford housing. Not everyone is going to be able to afford a house for, let's say, $600,000, $700,000. But if they're working on that house, if they're plumbing on that house, if they're an electrical worker on that house, if they're roofing that house, they're bringing in sales dollars, they're bringing in a paycheck. We need to continue to build. We need to make it easier to build. And in some of the other neighborhoods that are already zoned for multifamily homes, let's create some of those in those areas where it can be $150,000, $200,000 for a home or something like that. But we got to continue to build.
13: All right. And Nikki, your thoughts on what can be done to make housing more affordable?
15: Well, my base question is exactly what is affordable housing? Because we keep talking about putting up new buildings and the rent's going to be $1,500 a month. Is that affordable? I mean, for some people it may be. We can get creative with solving this problem. We can flip older properties. We can revamp older apartment buildings, duplexes, all of those types of things. Those are all very real possibilities. But I think we need to figure out exactly where we need to be to serve that market. And I know that there are guidelines, I know that there are charts and all kinds of things, but realistically, we need to look at Fargo, North Dakota, we need to look at the wages, and we need to look and see what truly is affordable so they can invest in those homes and eventually move on to their next home.
13: Anybody with a challenge?
20: All right, next question, and Anna, you'll go first on this one. There's been a big debate on homelessness in Fargo, especially in the downtown area. Does Fargo have a homeless problem, and if so, are we handling it the right way?
17: That's a really good question. No pressure for me, the first question. Oh, geez. I don't think that, like, in the traditional way that we think of a homeless problem, like, say, in a bigger city, I don't think we have that problem. I think we have something that's a solvable problem with the homelessness. And when we all got our little presentation from the city a week or two ago, when the police chief was talking, one of his biggest things was they're busy on a lot of these calls that he would consider social services. So we're obviously missing something along those lines if we're just arresting people and turning them back out and arresting them and turning them back out. Do we have a homeless problem? I don't think we do. I think it's a solvable thing that we need to get together with our community partners, the city government, our state, and everybody else to solve.
20: All right, Chad?
0: We are doing mental health and chemical dependency wrong as a nation, as a state, and as a city. Do we have a homelessness problem? Sure. But the reality of it is the city of Fargo will never have enough money, never have enough employees, regardless of goodwill, regardless of well-intended people. We will never have the ability to solve it. We are a regional center for commerce. We are a regional center for services. People come here that aren't from here, and we're asked to take care of them. And it frankly makes sense because we have good people here. We have Prairie Psych. We have Sanford. And approaching this as a holistic solution is the answer. 6 years ago, I sat in City Hall with the director of DHS, Chris Jones, and said, we are doing social services wrong as a community. We need to reinvent the way we do things. I gave them my ideas at the time. They're not under my purview when I was a county commissioner. They didn't listen to me. But now, Governor Armstrong and the friends in the legislature are starting to reinvent. We're changing Southeast Human Services into a regional service center. Yes, that's the way to do it. We start doing things the way we need them now, not the way they were done in 1920. How can we participate in the city of Fargo? We participate as partners. We can't be the guiding light in this because, again, we don't and will never have enough money to do this. The way to do this is relationships built through the state and eventually, hopefully, in Washington, D.C.
20: All right, Jeremy?
19: So it's already been decided that the deck's going to be moving out of the downtown, so that helps ease a lot of the people who go downtown and the businesses that are down there. As far as addressing the homelessness that are around there, it's already been said that there's many nonprofits. Fantastic. It only matters if there's actually things that are being done. Conversations with those people having any of their people go out and just honestly chat with anyone that's homeless that's out there, because you can always have all the services, but if they're not actually spoken to, it doesn't matter at the end of the day. And I would fully believe anyone that's doing something out of their actual goodwill and volunteering for something to be done, as Chad basically said too, you can never have enough money, you'll never have enough people to fully employ and have them be sent out there to go take the homeless, whereas there's many others who are just willing to volunteer their time instead of being paid for it.
20: And just so I understand, we do or we don't have a homeless problem? I didn't catch your answer.
19: Yes,
20: we,
19: there is.
20: We do. Okay.
19: Yes.
20: Thank you. Next up, Scott, on this question. And by the way, if anyone would like me to repeat the question, I'd be happy to do that.
14: I think one of the areas that we should look into is people that are getting assisted living. When you're in assisted living facilities, there's a lot of different rules.

0: making in that challenging effort.
1: We do or we don't have a homeless problem?
0: We do.
1: Okay, thank you. Nikki, you're next on this one.
2: We do have a homeless problem, but it's not as big, I don't believe, as it's perhaps been put out there. But yes, I do think we have a problem, and we also have people who simply don't want help. That's how they want to live. But this is all tied in, again, with mental health, could be addiction. I visited with Chief Stefanowicz. I visited with Chief Lorenz, fire and police. They incidentally spend a lot of time on things that our social services could actually help out with. So I think this is going to take kind of bringing all of our community services together to work on a solution. We have a team that goes out on the street. They help build those relationships. They have that contact. When they are able to build trust, those people do reach out for help. So we have some good things going, but we need to do more. We can do more, and we can make a difference in this fight.
1: All right, Aaron, last one on this question.
3: We do have an issue, but it's an issue all over the country. We are not unique in this. This is very common. And I look at this is sort of a growing pain. As we become a bigger urban community, this is an issue that comes along with it. And even nationally after COVID, that's been an issue. There's some stats. I believe currently the city is really only participating about 6% of financial resources at a given night. There's about 1,000 people that fall into that sort of below the poverty line number, but it's really about 40 to 60 individuals that are the most visible ones, and especially with having the engagement center on 4th Street. And I did tour back when we were working with the city on the camping ordinance. I did go tour the camps and I toured the engagement center. I wanted to look for myself. I wanted to meet the individuals. They are human beings. We need to show compassion and treat them like humans. But also, I think the city needs to play a part, but the city, this can't be the city's problem. And we need partners at the state as well, because as Chad kind of mentioned, we have people coming to the community because we have the services here. So we need partners across the state and locally to help figure this out.
1: Okay. Would anyone like to challenge anything that was just said in that round of questions?
0: Yeah, I'd like to ask Aaron just a quick question. Do you support the deck? Are you pro or against the deck?
3: The deck?
0: Yep.
3: What do you mean the deck? The deck is closing. Now it's going to be the Resource and Recovery Center.
0: Yes.
3: Do I support the endeavor itself?
0: Do you support the current deck that is being our drug reinforcement center, whatever you want to call it, on First Avenue?
3: Resource and Recovery Center,
0: yep,
3: is what it's being named as. I am happy to see it move away from 4th Street. I think the location will be a better spot. I think especially having sort of individuals on 4th Street out in the public and at the Civic Center and some other locations, I think is hurting a lot of our downtown businesses. So I think this will be a better location. The city is fundraising for it right now. So again, the city isn't planning to pay for all of it. It's a two-year lease. I'm not a big fan of the city leasing property, potentially long-term. I guess I don't know how long I have to rebut, but I just realized
1: Yeah, you're about 5 seconds left.
3: Okay, sorry. I just realized. So ultimately, I am for the city being involved in being a part of the solution to this issue.
1: Okay. All right, next question.
4: All right, Chad, this one's yours for starters. Fargo City Commissioners have been pressured in recent years to support resolutions that take positions on national and international issues. When do you believe it's appropriate for City Commissioners to do so?
5: I believe there's a policy in place that says we are prohibited from involving ourselves in international things like war. I think the only time the city should be taking positions on items like that is when it has to do with city operations. One of the things I often talk about, I've said repeatedly in my career, the things that make us feel good do not often make for good governance. I'm gonna say that again. The things that make us feel good do not often make for good governance. Involving ourselves in international policy is counterintuitive, because regardless of where you stand on any number of these issues, we're local officials. We don't have the information that our friends in DC and that the CIA and FBI, all the people who make the substantive decisions on a national and international level have. We should have individual opinions, and there's no reason for a commissioner, a mayor, whoever, to express upon anyone else what I believe as such. But the city taking a formal position

0: again, is counterintuitive because it, you know, you're basically putting the authority and credibility of the city behind something that, frankly, you don't know anything about. You can have opinion on, and that's fine, but full knowledge, that's naive.
1: Jeremy?
2: So more or less, same thing as what Chad said. You can have your own opinion, you know, think how you want to think on it, but if as a city, if you're going to essentially follow what a national or international policy or thought process is going, you might as well just call it a trend or a fad. It's going to pass, and it won't stick around, and then anyone who sees you doing it, if they're actually well invested, if they see whatever's going on, if they can call, wow, that's bogus, and the city's going to follow it, these people don't actually have a spine. They can't think for themselves. So you don't want to do that. You know, if people ask their elected officials what their opinion is on it, sure, you should have that conversation with them. But as far as bringing it to the city level to say, hey, I don't know, Florida's doing this or Omaha's doing that, just throwing names out there, not to actually call them for anything specifically, you shouldn't just follow suit just because someone else is doing something.
3: Yeah, I just believe in the city's core values and the infrastructure that we currently have. As far as any other topics of personal belief on any other things that not city related, doesn't really matter.
1: Mickey?
4: And I would have to agree. I don't think the city should take a position on that because we need to respect everybody that's here, and we could have opposing views, and I don't think putting that on City Hall is a good idea.
1: Aaron?
5: I don't think this city should take positions on international issues at all. I think the job that we're running for right now is it's water, sewer, police, fire, planning, forestry, etc. It doesn't mean we don't care. I understand why groups come to the city, because it's a platform, because we are elected as leaders and they want the leaders to come out and take stances on things. But if it doesn't directly affect the city of Fargo, and I'm not saying understandably there might be individuals in our community in the city that are affected by certain things, certain wars, but I do not think the city should take positions on any of that.
1: All right, and finally, Anna?
6: Well, as a nonpartisan board, I don't believe that we should be
7: involving ourselves in things that don't have anything to do with us locally. And that is the bottom line and what we're all really saying. But I do think that's important to listen to our community and the voices that do have something to say about these things, and to be open to that as a city, because if we're not willing to listen to our community, then what are we getting elected for?
8: Any challenges from that question? Everybody said the same thing, I guess. So. All right, we'll go to the next question.
7: No, I'm just kidding. Then,
8: let's see. Jeremy, you'll go first on this question. Police Chief Travis Stefanowicz, congrats to him for the new position, by the way, has said that one big issue he plans to dive into right away is the drug problem in the city. How bad is it, and do you think the harm reduction program and the handing out of needles and syringes is contributing to our drug problem?
2: He's correct in his approach to wanting to go ahead and handle that, the, as they call it, the needle exchange program. It's one of them things that sounds really great in theory and for it to be a great idea, but in reality, it's just not doing that. It's more of an enablement than it is an actual, I don't want to call it a cure, but a helping of people that might actually have an issue that's going on with them. So definitely get rid of that. And then anything else from there, if he sees it being more of a problem from getting data from what's going on in the streets, go from there after that.
8: Okay. Thank you. Scott?
3: If I'm elected, the first motion I would make is to remove the needle exchange program. It does not work. It is a detriment to our community. It's a detriment to the people that live in that surrounding area. As far as the police department, if you look at over the last 4 years, our drug tickets and numbers of people that we're holding accountable for drug use is almost flat. But if you listen to our human services, as far as ambulance, medical providers, we are at a 40% increase in drug overdoses and Narcan uses. So we are not currently enforcing our drug problem in town. We are attracting and growing it, and it needs to stop.
8: Thank you, Nikki.
4: There are a few things we are not enforcing here in town, to be fair. The needle exchange program, I'm on the fence with it. I need to see local data. When I research nationally, it makes a difference. It keeps people from getting HIV, through needle transmission. It keeps other illnesses at bay, and then when they get those illnesses, then they go in for care. So if we take that away, then we're going to also pay not only for this, well, we're not paying for the exchange program, the needle exchange, but we're going to pay for care because they're going to be on some type of assistance. I don't like seeing the needles around town. I don't think we get back a bunch of what we put out there. I don't want to be enabling people, but I don't have the statistics either of exactly what's going on in Fargo, whether it's helping or not helping. The other thing is when they exchange needles, that's a touch, that's a contact, that's where we can build that relationship and encourage them to seek help and to help them get into homes if that's what we need to do, to help them access services if they're willing. So I'm on the fence. I really want to see local data if it's working here or not.
8: Okay. Thank you. Aaron?
5: Yes, we have a drug problem, but like homelessness, so does the nation. You know, we're very similar in that regard. As far as the harm reduction program, similarly, I would want to do more research. I just don't know enough about it right now to make an opinion, an educated assessment. I think it's well-intentioned. I understand the motivation behind it is to ultimately reduce the burden on the healthcare system. That is what it is designed to do, and I just don't know enough about the research and the data behind it. I think that's one of the things I would for sure be very interested in looking into and sort of determining, is it working, is it not working? Yes, it appears to some, they're going to say it's enabling individuals who are using drugs, so now we're helping them use drugs, and I understand that argument, and there's probably some logic to that, and there might be some evidence that support that, but I'm looking forward to looking into that more. Thank you.
8: Anna.
7: You want to give me the question again?
8: Yes, I'd be happy to. Chief Stefanowicz said that one big issue he plans to dive into right away is the drug problem in the city. How bad is it, and do you think the harm reduction program and the handing out of needles and syringes is contributing to our drug problem?
7: Yeah, I think we have a pretty bad drug problem. I'm going to go in a different direction with this because I think that the needle exchange program is important. I think it shows that our community that we do care about the drug problem. Because if we didn't, we would just let them lay on the streets. And like Nikki said, this is a point of contact for us. And I bet you if you talk to the police chief, he wouldn't tell you to get rid of the social services that we need. He'd probably say he needs more people. He needs more services. Only a handful of years ago, we used to have people on the street that used to give these services, and then we rolled that back, and now we have problems. Like, does anybody else see the correlation there? I feel like we're missing something, but it's really just those services that got taken away a long time ago. And so we really just need to double down on that. And the police chief said that that's the most important thing to him, then I believe him.
8: Okay, thank you, Anna. Chad, you'll have the last answer on this question.
0: Outsider looking in, if the chief says there's a problem, there's a problem, regardless of what it is. If this is what he wants to focus on right now, we support our police force, support our new leadership, and target that. Regarding the needle exchange, lots of us hear lots of terms, and if we haven't, we should have, things like housing first, needle exchanges, support services. We need to be doing these things holistically. The National Association of Counties has a program called the Stepping Up Initiative. Simplifying that, it's a bed, a buddy, and a job, told to me by a North Carolina commissioner. If we just do things piecemeal, like housing first, again, it makes us feel good. Like I said, feeling good doesn't always result in good governance. We want people to have a home. We want them to be warm. But if we just do that, and that's what actually Southeast Human Services did for a while, they've gone away from that. In that particular case, they wind up pawning off all their furniture so they can buy drugs. That's a real example that happened here in town. If we want to do this, again, we're doing it wrong as a state, as a nation, as a state, and as a city. We need to do things holistically, and there are data-driven policies that we can look to lead and guide us. And we do it as partnerships, city, local, statewide.
8: Is handing out the needles and syringes contributing to the problem?
0: As it is being done right now, absolutely. But if it's done correctly, it won't. But we're not doing that. We the city shouldn't be involved in that at all right now. It's not
8: Thank
0: our mission.
8: Thank you for helping us understand Sorry. Your position on that.
1: All right, and before I ask if anybody has any challenges, Scott, you have used both of yours. Nikki, you have used one of yours. Does anybody have any challenges to what has been said? No? All right, next question, Scott. The City Commission has a history of hiring outside consultants to study issues that affect city governance or process. The step usually causes delays in decision-making and carries a financial cost. What is your criteria for deciding if the commission should make its own decision or hire outside help?
3: I think my favorite one of completely wasting money is when the city paid $40,000 to someone to stand downtown with a decibel reader to see how loud noise was. I think that there are times that you want to use someone from outside the city, as far as if you were looking at something as an investigation or something, as if there was a sensitive issue with a budget question, that you might want to look at that. But for some of our more common sense issues, we have plenty of people in our universities, plenty of people in our staff that could do something besides wasting $40,000 on how loud music is outside downtown. It's completely ridiculous.
1: All right, Nikki?
4: I'd like to see us use consultants less if we can do it. The way it was explained to me when I inquired about this is that we don't have a person on board that can manage whatever that particular thing is. And so by paying a consultant's fee, we're not hiring somebody full-time and bringing them on for very niche things, which makes some sense. Now, having said that, do we need as many as we've had? I'm not privy to that information. I would like to see us use local people. I agree the colleges would be excellent. Wahpeton does a lot of that collaboration. It would be good opportunities for our students if we can bring those niche things here. I am concerned about the financial piece of it. Is it necessary? I don't know. I imagine in some cases it is. There's a time and place, because something is so specific that we may need some outside guidance. But I'd like to try to find somebody at home, and I'd like to keep the cost down if we can do it.
1: Thank you. Aaron?
5: I don't have any data or facts to back it up, but I have heard that the use of consultants is a little bit bloated, let's put it that way. I think there's a time and place for consultants. I know in the Park District we've had different projects, a park system master plan or any sort of master planning. It helps to have different types of experts. So I think it just depends on what it is. So I think we need to use them more strategically, but I'd like to see the staff try to be able to find more ways to work on things internally before seeking consultants. So I would say I don't have a perfect outline of what is the criteria of when you bring them in, when you don't. But again, I think I would like to see the staff try to do more of it internally.
1: All right, Anna, your thoughts?
7: Yeah, I agree with Aaron about the idea that consultants need to be brought in when they're needed for specific things, but when we're talking about that, there's so many variables there. And really looking at that budget to see where we are spending our money on consultants, because if we're spending millions of dollars on a consultant from another state to come in and tell us how to do our business, that I'm not okay with. If it's my local builders industry association and we're partnering together to come up with some good ideas, I'm all for that. So I think there's a balance there for this consultant thing, and it's always been a hot button issue, and I think it'll continue to be until we really dial in on why we use them and what we're using them for.
1: All right, thank you. Chad?
0: Long before my political career, the running joke was you have to go out of state if you want an expert. Mm-hmm. Meanwhile, we sat in the room shaking our heads saying, these folks don't know any more than we do. Mm-hmm. Back to my resource allocation topic. Maybe it's coincidental regarding the number prior, but we spent $40,000 on a survey to receive 400 responses. I cannot believe that's true. No one has countered that when I've said it. Something as simple as, I want to find out what's the best water bottle. You can go to Grok, type in, what's the best water bottle survey? Give me 10 surveys with 10 answers. Your comms department, skilled people, can figure out what are the 10 most prudent questions. Put that online. Put a QR code on your water bill, make it all free, and make it a habit, make it every quarter. That's literally pennies. There's no way you could burn through $40,000 in staff time accomplishing data gathering. I just think things happen without input from the commission. I think things happen without people's knowledge. It just sort of gets done on a consent agenda. The result is before the commission. We need better engagement and far greater attention paid to where we're putting our dollars in terms of resource allocation.
8: Okay. Thank you.
1: Jeremy?
2: Can you repeat it one more time, please?
1: City governance has a history of hiring outside consultants to study issues that affect the government or the process. It causes delays. It carries a financial cost. What's your criteria for deciding if the commission should make its own decision or hire outside help?
2: Well, if we're elected, the people are expecting us to be smart enough to do it. And if we're not, you know, we're not dumb, but it should be a last-ditch effort if you're actually going to get a consultant, because at the end of the day, the people are not really interested in seeing their tax dollars go to pay for someone when the city has 1,200 employees, great colleges around the area, other partnerships, where it should be a last-ditch effort. If you're ever going to call a consultant for something, exhaust all your resources, all the people that you know, because just because someone works in a certain department also doesn't mean they might have prior experience in whatever you need consulting on. You can have that conversation with them. So my stance is you shouldn't have to do it if you've exhausted all your resources. If it really comes down to it and you can't get someone to do it without having an outside consultant, go ahead.
8: Okay, thank you. Anyone wish to challenge anything said during that last round of answers? Okay, on to the next question. And Nikki, you'll go first on this one. Okay. Many people say they won't go to downtown Fargo because they don't think it's safe. Businesses in many ways are being affected. What can be done to improve safety downtown?
4: We're already seeing a turnaround. I went downtown, I visited with businesses. They don't have great concerns, at least the businesses that I visited with. I specifically chose one on each block because each block looks just a little bit different. And I visited with them, and there is a lot of pride. There have been a hiccup or two, but not threatening, more annoying than threatening. Having said that, I would really like to see us boost our downtown, grow our downtown. I visited with our police chief, and he's got some great ideas coming on board, I think are going to make citizens feel a whole lot better about coming downtown. Sadly, I think maybe some of the people that say some of the things maybe aren't frequent downtown goers. And if they'd go down and have supper or see the movie or have a drink or do something like that, they might see the vibrancy downtown.
8: Okay, thank you. Aaron.
5: I spend a lot of time with downtown business owners. That is a part of commercial real estate that I focus on. And there is an issue, perceived and real, and especially if we have people visiting and they're shopping downtown and they're getting either panhandled or they just don't feel comfortable. If you think about what happened during COVID, is we had a police station downtown. So where you have a police station, you have police presence. And then we replaced that with the engagement center. So now we lose our police presence, and we have, as we've heard, kind of the 40 to 60 sort of individuals. And so I think that has greatly impacted downtown businesses, in addition to other things following COVID. But I think if there can be some sort of an increased police presence, I think that will help. Hopefully following COVID now, if we can get some momentum downtown, perhaps some of the business things can kind of pick up a little bit. Maybe there's some other things, Science Museum or potentially the Convention Center or things like that, that might help bring more life and activity to downtown. Because when it's busy downtown, then the individuals who are generally causing trouble aren't around where the crowds are.
8: Thank you. Anna, next.
7: Give me the question again.
8: Yes. Many people say they won't go to downtown Fargo because they don't think it's safe. Businesses in many ways are being affected. What can be done to improve safety downtown?
7: Well, I think perception is the key, right? I think if we're really talking about what's real, it's the perception of what's safe. So many people go downtown with their children. They wouldn't go downtown if it wasn't safe. And you see them every weekend. You see them at the farmer's market. You see them every night. Going to the bars, the college kids, the restaurants, they're everywhere. The problem that we have isn't as big as we think it is. And the businesses have specific issues with like four people. Is that a real issue or is it like four people? And on top of that, the police do have a little bit of a presence now, as far as I know, that they have that new inside the parking garage that what do they call it, the side station for them, so that hopefully they can start having more of a presence and when they're doing their walking. One of the biggest things that I think about that we don't talk about is why we decided many years ago to keep our bars open so late and then wonder why we have problems at 3 o'clock in the morning.
8: Thank you, Anna. Chad?
0: Perception is reality. No matter where you stand on this position, the perception of what's transpiring downtown is the reality for most folks that don't go downtown, and more importantly, the folks that are downtown. Interestingly enough, I was approached by a friend of a friend. That friend of a friend owns a business in downtown, and she was afraid to come forward to the police because the last interaction she had with a gentleman that made bad choices was him coming back after the fact. She called the police, they showed up, took care of him, he came back and said, if you ever call them, you will regret it. I have another story. There was a person, another business owner, gentleman downtown, again, these are people that are afraid to speak, called the police. The people from the deck showed up and gave them their card and said, next time you have a problem, don't call the police, call us first. People are afraid to talk. We need to change the perception of what's transpiring downtown. How do you do that? Additional police enforcement and open dialogue with civil servants, us, potentially us, elected officials, other police officers, I don't care if it's social workers. The dialogue needs to open to figure out where we can get resolution to this so that we can stabilize our downtown. Again, perception or reality? The perception is the reality, and that's how you change things.
8: Jeremy.
2: There's a few things with it. So one, downtown maybe many years ago was a place where it just kind of felt small town vibe where you could just go, chill, no problems. We're coming to bigger city now. So what I'm getting at is I believe downtown's plenty safe. I've been down there when I was petitioning. I go down there when I host my free karaoke. I'm out there from up until about 1, 2 a.m. in the morning. It's plenty safe. Just a whole lot of people going bar to bar, having a good time. What I've heard from business owners that are down there, the biggest thing that gets them is when there's homeless people who are just happen to be outside. You know, I don't want to call it heckling, but you know, they stop their customers that come in. That makes the customer feel uncomfortable, so they don't want to go down there. Not necessarily per se that they're not safe, but it's just, you know, I just want to come in here and do my business and not be bothered while I'm doing that. So at the end of the day, if we took care of the homeless problem that would be down there and do that, then people would feel more safe to be able to go ahead and come downtown. Because sure, there's been some instances that have happened, but as we've said, those are later in the evening. So during the day when people should be just down there shopping, doing whatever, I think it'd be totally fine.
8: Okay, thank you. Scott?
3: I think it's a huge problem. I don't think it's necessarily one time of the day or another. I'll give you two quick stories. One, I did a police ride along a couple years ago. There was clearly someone that we saw about 7, 8 o'clock at night that was completely passed out, either on drugs or on some type of you're inebriated. At that time, the instructions were, as long as they're breathing, we don't bring them in. We don't bring them in a detox. We don't do anything with it. I've seen that several different times where people are clearly passed out downtown. We do not have a ticket that we write for that. We do not, even if we're not even going to do a fine, we do not do anything to that person as long as they're breathing. Hopefully that changes in the near future. The other thing is we took panhandling and aggressive panhandling off the tickets. We do not write a ticket for it. There's not even an option to write a ticket for that. A few years ago, it was. As of currently right now, you cannot write a ticket for aggressive panhandling. For example, I brought my coworkers. We had a wonderful lunch downtown. He wound up getting a parking ticket. He looked over and saw a young lady get aggressively panhandled for her leftovers. He said, how can they do that and not get a ticket, but I get a ticket for an extra 10 minutes parking? It's a big problem that needs to change.
8: Okay. This would be a great spot for our halftime break here.
1: Do we have any challenges first? Oh,
8: thank you, Bonnie. Yes, thank you for that. Any challenges on anything said there?
2: I have one for Scott. Yeah. So let's say if we ticket the panhandlers, if they don't actually have any money to give for the ticket, what do we do after that? We're just going to forever let them sit in jail, or what do you do?
3: No, it'd be exactly like we do with camping. So camping was not a ticket over the last few years. As soon as they put the camping ban in effect, we wrote out 33 tickets for camping. It does not have a fine. It's more of a way for police to track behavior and to also get to know those people to get them the right resources and help. But you can't just turn a blind eye. You have to address it, and that's where you have people on feet on the ground that can be there to deter panhandling, especially aggressive panhandling. It does not have to have a fine.
8: Okay, thank you for that. So with that, a 4-minute break, and we'll be back with more on our Fargo City Commission debate here on WDAY and the Flag.

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12: 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All right, we get back to the questions now and our next round of questions. Bonnie,
8: yeah.
12: Take it away.
8: Aaron, you're first with this one. Some residents feel like they're not being properly represented. They want to move to a ward system in city council government. So those elected come from all parts of the city. What are your thoughts on that?
13: Yeah, there's I see pros and cons to the commission and the ward system. I think the pros of the current system is that if you end up with two or three really strong candidates in the same ward, now potentially you're losing out on three really good commissioners. And maybe another ward, they're kind of scraping to try to get someone to run, raise their hand. The other issue that I see potentially with the ward system is that it could kind of create almost like competition between the wards and sort of like, I'm here to represent my ward and I want to try to get things for my group. But ultimately, I think the pros outweigh the cons on the ward system. I think it will be easier to get more people to come out and run if you don't have, like, campaigning in a, this is my second time doing an entire city. It's really difficult to campaign in an entire city, and it can get really expensive. So if people are thinking, I've got to get $25,000, $50,000, or $100,000 in the mayoral race, that can be really intimidating to do that. So I think wards could potentially get, could encourage more participation and get people to come out. So ultimately, I mean, I see pros and cons. The last point too would be, if you look at any other city over 100,000 people, the ward system is what's way more common. It seems like the commission structure is geared much more towards the smaller towns with sort of the liaison structure. So close, but if I had to pick one or the other, I would say I'm in favor of the ward system.
8: Anna?
14: Yeah, I think that's a great question because it really is everywhere. We're talking about it right now. And, you know, maybe the ward system works in Moorhead for them. And it's a great thing in theory. But I think we forget about it, the actual cost of it for our budget. And I'm not saying I'm against the ward system, but I do think that we could add some more commissioners. I'd also like to have this conversation with my community, because just us having this conversation means nothing. If it gets on the ballot and the ward system is something they want to have, then let's talk about it. Let's figure out what that looks like. But the mayor's not 100% wrong when he says this is how much money it's going to cost. It's not free. Anytime you add somebody, it's an expense, and we're talking about adding when we're trying to cut the budget. So that's what I think about it.
8: All right, Chad?
15: The result we should be after is better governance. Does this result in better governance? I contend maybe. The way we need to do this, the way it's presented right now, from a ward elected by a ward, to me is counterintuitive. Why? The entirety of my childhood and my adult life, we've done an amazing job of breaking down silos. When I was little, Moorhead was in a silo. Fargo was in a silo. West Fargo was in a silo. None of them cooperating. It was all competition. We've now linked our EDC, our Chamber of Commerce, our Drug Task Force, our Joint Dispatch Center, which is the only Joint Dispatch Center in the United States that has a cross-border dispatch authority. We've done such a good job partnering, and now the city of Fargo could theoretically regress to from a ward by a ward. If we're going to do the wards, the logic is representation in terms of vision regarding what's happening in areas of the city. I think that's prudent. That's logical. What I would recommend if we're going to go that way is you replicate what the county does. You are from a ward, elected at large. I should be accountable to everyone in the entire city, not just the parochial feelings of my neighborhood. Okay. We need to be elected at large.
8: Thank you. Jeremy?
16: I'm in support of the ward. For those that don't know, there is a current petition for it. I'm not running that one, but I do know that there's a petition for that. I'm quite sure they have enough signatures, so if they submit it, it'll be on the ballot. So regardless of what we think of it, if the voters want to have it, it'll go ahead and happen. For those that don't know how a ward system works, you can kind of think of Fargo kind of split into different pies, and from in each pie, the representative for that area would then be elected from people in that area to represent them at the city. It would be called a city council, no longer a city commission. And the beautiful thing about it is because it was on a petition, it could get changed from a petition. So if we did the council and people ended up not liking it, I was like, hey, this really isn't actually going the way we thought it would. You could do another petition to put it back to a commission and revoke it if it didn't work out. So even in the beginning, if it seems like it's going to be great and it changes that it doesn't, cool, we can change it. If we do it and it works out well, we just keep on trucking.
17: Thank you. Scott, your thoughts?
18: Yeah, I saw the mayor's report of the $500,000 to have the ward system. I have no idea where that money, that would be so inflated as a cost. It doesn't sound like anyone else can figure that out as well. I'd leave it up to the voters. You know, I live in South Fargo. I would love to represent that ward if it happened. But I will tell you that the differences in South Fargo compared to if you're going to be that commissioner for downtown or North Fargo, where I grew up, those you have a lot of different issues. So just because you're going to be the representative for a ward in one area, you better be knowledgeable on the other areas as well. There's a lot more issues that would be as far as infrastructure, businesses, growth in certain areas versus in my neighborhood. Probably the biggest thing that we have is speeding as right now. The houses are all fairly new. Infrastructure is there. Businesses are continuing. We have Target that's moving in right across the street over here. So I'll leave it to the board to decide.
17: All right. Thank you, Nikki.
19: I, too, would like to hear more from those that are for it and against it. I'm kind of on the fence with it. I like the idea of having two more voices at the table. I don't like the idea of raising our expenses considerably. I believe the estimate that was given was somewhere between $250,000 and $500,000. I'm not a fan of that at all. I like the idea that it would be six sections, six wards, so you could represent a ward. You would have that representation at the table. I like the way it's working now because all the commissioners have to be paying attention to all parts of the city. And so the good and the bad of that is representing just one ward. Because if you were out to fix, say, a road or a bridge or something in your ward, you could hold up other things and that work, you know, and say, I'm not voting for anything until my bridge gets fixed. I don't want to see anybody held hostage for those reasons either. So I'm on the fence.
17: Challenges, anybody?
12: By the way, for challenges, Nikki and Jeremy have one left. Scott's out, and the rest of you have two left to go. Right, Bon?
17: Yep.
20: Good to know.
12: Okay. Sounds good.
20: It's home.
12: All right. Next question, and Anna, this one will go to you first. When it comes to the yearly budget process for the City Commission, what kinds of things should be considered wants, and which kinds of things should be considered needs?
14: Ooh, that is a really good question. I think when we talk about this, it's the transparency we're talking about. What does the community think is the most important wants and needs? It's not necessarily what I think or all the commissioners think. Like Scott's saying about the different areas of town, everybody has a different voice on these things, and I think that's where we need to be having the conversations.
12: Okay. Thank you. Chad?
15: I think it's an incredibly complex process that simplifying simply down to wants and needs might be a bit of a struggle, so I'll present it holistically in terms of what I believe. We need to present our budget on a zero baseline every year. I think what's happened in the past is you sort of start at, I'm going to pick a number of $120 million. We then inflate at a rate of 3 or 4% arbitrarily and then pick COLAs and things like that as well. What needs to happen is you start with your baseline expenditures and you grow from there. That number should vary. And that would be how I would account for the $40,000 allocation that I talked about before is that I don't think the commission knew. It was in a budget somewhere that had always been in the budget somewhere and it just got spent that way. I think if we set a zero baseline, we figure out through the transparency process like we do at the county, where I can, it sounds cheesy to say this, I realize it, but I can tell you the number of bullets we bought every year and the caliber of each round. We should deal with that level of detail. It sounds like minutiae to some, but the reality of it is understanding where your budget is down to the penny should be rule one, especially given the financial situation we're in right now. Every commissioner should understand those things. That's how we determine our wants and needs from there.
12: Okay. Jeremy.
16: At the end of the day, the budget will always come first for needs. And then when you got to break that down, though, as you might need, I don't know, let's call it, if you need garbage to be done, police, fire, great. That's going to have to be a need. It's a core city function. When you come down to that, though, you got to look at the actual efficiency of what that need is, because if you have the need and you're paying for it, but maybe you could be paying too much for it, you have to look at how you can scale that back, and then you can put any of that leftover money into any wants that the city could have from there, and then continue to grow and move forward after that.
12: Okay. Scott?
18: I would eliminate anything that is not a core function. We mentioned the Drug Engagement Center, the DEC, whatever you want to call it. We're looking at that. That dollar amount is 1.7, could be 2 million for 2 years, with good faith of $700,000 potentially in donations. As of right now, there's not a financial statement that says that we've collected $1 on that. Now, let's remind that as well. We already budget and spend $180,000 a year on the same exact type of building in 501c3, less than a couple blocks away from there at the center on 15th Street. We cannot continue to spend and have a budget where we have one department with supplies that has, just simply say supplies, at $638,000 for the public health department. How much that supplies goes for the needle exchange program? It's not transparent. It should be able to dive in there and figure out exactly where every single dollar is going to.
12: Okay, Nikki.
19: For me, my priority would be that our core services are first. Safety, fire, that's all paramount. That has to be there. We all want our roads plowed. We all want decent streets to drive on. We all want water to come out of the tap. So we need to pay attention to those things. In Fargo, and I'm sure elsewhere, a large chunk of our expense is personnel. And we have to take care of our personnel. Every year you have to look at insurance, what's included, what's not. Do you look at high deductible? You have to look at pensions and or retirement programs. There's a lot of different pieces. So there's pieces within City Hall, there's pieces outside of City Hall. And I think we can bring teams together and say, hey, we need to take a look at this. If we renew printers, everybody gets a new printer every 2 years. Can we do it every 3 years? Do we have subscriptions that we really don't need to have? A lot of software has gone by that way now. You have to subscribe to it. So I think there's a lot of things that we can take a look at, but there are some things that we don't have as much control over as we would like, and we need to keep staff.
12: Aaron.
13: So as commissioners, we set the vision and the strategy, and we levy the mills. Obviously now there's the 3% property tax, so that sort of adds to the mill levy, but then we let the staff determine what are the wants and the needs. Here's the vision, here's the strategy, here's the resources we're allocating. Now you figured out. We actually just went through this at the Park District. It was pretty amazing. Our staff gets together. Again, it goes back to my initial like kind of core plan. Get the staff together. The staff came to us and said, like they basically work it out between themselves and say, here's our wants and our needs, and they determine and that like what they want and need and bring it to us. Another thing that I don't think anybody's really talking about, we just started this at the Park District, is a long-range capital plan. And as far as I'm aware, we don't have one at the city. And when we build a road, we know it has a lifespan, you know, 20 years, 25 years, something like that. So we can start planning and budgeting for that immediately. So ultimately, I think it's up to the staff to present to the commissioners.
12: All right, any challenges in that round of answers?
14: Yeah, I got a challenge for Scott. I'm very curious as to what, like you said that you want to get rid of the engagement center, but then lean on the center itself to house and handle all of that stuff, is that correct?
18: Correct, like, there's two different entities.
14: What my question is, do you really think that that is a plausible way to transfer everybody and everything that is happening within that system to a nonprofit system?
18: Correct. That's exactly what we did before COVID. It's been there for over 20-some years.
12: Okay. Very good. You had 30. You used about 10, so very efficient. Well done. Got right to it there.
17: All right, Chad, you're on deck here with this next question. Many residents have said they'd like to get rid of special assessments. Can that be done, and if so, how?
15: We need to start at the beginning. So the last couple of months, I've been talking to folks about this. There is a misunderstanding from far too many people that I've talked to that think when special assessments go away, you no longer have to pay for roads, bridges, water, sewer. What you're doing is you're simply moving those dollars into a different mechanism. It's very easy to digest when you have a new building. It goes into the cost of the lot, the cost of the house, whatever. But the cost still exists. The thing that's shocking to me is this isn't a one-off story. This is multiplicitudes of people who think that getting rid of special assessments means no more bills. The road ferry is going to come along and pay for all these things for us. So the first thing we need to do is educate the population at large as to the downstream ramifications of what we're talking about doing. Further, we need to understand 10 years from now what happens. And as an example, let's say you're in an existing house like I am. My house was built in 1970. If I get a special assessment and we get rid of special assessments, where does the money come from? Does it come from the city's general fund? Because that could be a proposal. I contend there's not nearly enough money locally within that within our tax base. That means you have to go get a second mortgage at a higher interest rate. And I would love to talk about this for 2 hours because this is an incredibly complex issue that I think far too many people do not understand. Thank you so much.
17: Time. Jeremy? You went a little over.
15: That's why I said thank you and hands up. I apologize.
16: Yes, it always has to be paid for if you have a new road, piping, whatever. What people don't want is for it to fall on them after they already own their home or if they've been in their home for a little bit. To like, hey, I've been in here for 10 years and wow, now I got to have on this additional bill for a special. People don't like to have that. So if it was new construction, sure, build it into the base price of that home and whatever that surrounding area is. What people would probably like to see is the city actually pay for it. Well, how do you do that? Well, you're going to have to either pull back on what you're currently spending money on in the city budget. 75% of it, does go to actually paying for personnel. It's $110 million, so there's only $30 million left over. So it wouldn't be a lot for covering any brand new infrastructure. However, there is opportunities for brand new solutions for creating revenue. This isn't one that the city could do, but just something that I did see what the state did with the new blackout plates. It's been out for about 9 months now, and the state's garnered a little over $1.5 million just from using, a different plate that you can have, even though it's a different color. So there's opportunity for new solutions to bring and revenue to the city that doesn't involve taxing the citizens.
17: All right, Scott?
18: We're recently seeing some difference in this situation with developers. Some developers are now using specials as an incentive for them to buy their properties. So instead of going through the city to do the infrastructure, certain developers are taking it upon themselves, and guess what? They're finding out it's cheaper to do it through themselves independently versus having the city pay for the specials and pay for the infrastructure. There is definitely a cost issue as well. I'll give you an example. For about 10 years ago, a replacement, not a new, a replacement of a stoplight was $1.2 million. The price of our specials are insane. We need to evaluate and have the lowest price when we are bidding our projects. We have projects out there right now, such as Main Avenue, that is so highly bid right now that you'd be a business killer. Not one person. That's why it got delayed, is because there's not a company out there that is going to bid that project. The costs need to come down.
17: All right, Nikki?
19: Yeah, I feel the same way. I don't love specials any more than anybody else does. They put in a new stoplight and I get a new bill. I think that's the hardest piece of it, is that it's real inconsistent. We can't make specials go away because we have to pay those some way, somehow, out of something. And we can get creative with funding. Bismarck has done it, and so they might be a good example for us to look at. Having developers take some of that on might be another avenue, and I'm sure there are many other good ways that we could do that, but we can't just get rid of them because the expense does still exist. I don't love the way we do it. I'd like to find a different way to handle it, but we need to have those things. We need to have the curb and gutter and all of those things that go with it.
17: Aaron, your thoughts?
13: Obviously, special assessments are very unique throughout the country, and we do utilize them. And as other candidates have said, there's new development and then there's replacement. So new development, I think we could look at having the developer take that cost on. That would make sense. From what I hear from developers I've talked to, though, is that benefits the larger ones, because the larger ones can absorb those costs and pass them on. So this would hurt smaller developers. So it just depends. Do we want to support the large? Not that we shouldn't support larger developers, but I'm also pro small business. So if that's going to hurt small developers, I'd be concerned about that. And maybe it's an approach where it's not just a one size fits all, where we're more strategic on how we implement them on new development. So replacement costs, or the replacement specials, that's the one that I just don't understand how we're going to change that. So if my road gets repaved, does Nikki have to pay for it? I mean, really, that's the other option, is now it comes out of the general fund. All of our taxes have to pay to fix my road. That helps my property value. So maybe that's where long-range capital planning could come in at some point. I mean, it's going to take a while. If we eliminate specials, it would be a big process.
17: All right, Anna, your thoughts.
14: Well, I really agree with what Chad was saying. You have to educate people on the specials and the taxes before we can have these kind of conversations, because wouldn't it be great if we just got rid of our taxes? We live in a state that our taxes are so low, we should be thanking Jesus every day. And I mean, I'm being serious for that. Look at all these other states and how much money they're paying in their taxes, for real. And you like the roads we drive on and the light streets outside and the lights that we stop at and every bridge that you don't die on. So these things are important. How are we gonna fund it if we don't do that? I don't have that answer. I can't say let's get rid of specials because let's put it on the budget. We are already way over budget. So how are we gonna do that? You can't take from the people that are doing the work for our city. Those are the most important people. And that's 90% of the budget, 75% of the budget, excuse me. Don't wanna be misquoted, but you know what I mean. I think that this is a bigger question and you can't get rid of taxes in general.
12: Okay. Any challenges there on that last round of answers?
15: I do have one, sir.
12: Yes.
15: For Mr. Schaefer. Where with specificity, in my house right now, I have a $20,000 special assessment given to me, thrust upon me by the city. Where with specificity does that money come from? And if it's just staff, that's a one-year solution. Where does that money come from 10 years from now, specifically?
12: Jeremy, you got 30 seconds for the answer there.
16: Are you asking where does the $20,000 come from to pay for the special?
15: If we get rid of special assessments, who pays my $20,000 on my road, sewer, water? Where does that money come from?
16: That would be something that would be able to come out of the general fund if you were allowed for a rebudgeting of it. Now, again, we're not getting rid of special assessments like that day one. You would want to phase it out because you don't want to have any drastic changes in your budget like that. That would be one option. Second option would be something that you could do would be put it on, in a sense of anyone that sold their house in that area, you could add that onto the housing price of it for an added equity for it, because now you say, hey, I got a house here and a brand new road that's attached to it.
15: Property taxes and additional property taxes.
12: Chad, sorry, you can't go back. He had 30 seconds to answer. We'll leave it there. Thank you, guys, for the discussion there. Okay, question number 12. Jeremy, this will go to you first, please. The city of Fargo is looking for the best possible site for a new convention center. Four sites were considered, two finalists were chosen. Do you have an opinion on what the best location would be?
16: Ideally, I would say no location. If we have to pick one, right now all fingers are kind of pointing towards where the Brujala spot is. That's not what I would even want to do, but if it were the way I see it, let's just take it back to when this was voted on. This was voted on 2 years ago. The people voted that they wanted it. There's going to be 3% lodging tax that was for it. When I read that, one way I looked at it would be, okay, we're going to do this. Cool. That's going to get incorporated. By the time when it comes to when we pick a spot to do it, there should be a pool of money that's sitting there that we can contribute to go ahead and building this thing. Reality, though, is that money doesn't actually start getting collected until there's a proposal that's been accepted, and then it can start getting collected. So then we're going to be coming from the essentially a back pay to try to catch up to what it actually cost to make it. Whereas if it started right away, if we decided on a spot either this year or next year, that money could already been sitting there and then being used. So as of now, the way I sit with it, if it just doesn't financially make sense to even pick a spot, even if it's the best two spots, I just wouldn't even do it.
12: Okay. Scott.
18: Yeah, I watched the committee meetings online, and I think Charlie Johnson did a wonderful job with that committee, and I hope he stays involved throughout the whole process. I like both locations, and I think there's still going to be more to come on obviously what that looks like. I would really, as a longtime Fargoan, love to see something happen to the Civic Center. I had a lot of memories growing up there and having a lot of good events in that area. I think that downtown area to get $229,000 is what that is budgeted for every year that we are basically getting no ROI on. Now, there's downsides to and positives on either or. I think if you do have it at the Civic Center, you would still not be able to have the larger events like Big Iron, et cetera, some of those larger different events. And that's probably a good thing. That way you're not taking revenue and different events away from the Fargo Dome or other things. The other thing is Brujala location. They do probably one of the best jobs. Every weekend that parking lot is full, and I could see that area continually being a lot of events in there with that current location.
20: Okay.
18: I like them both.

0: cramps. We have food, we have drink, we have shopping, we have entertainment. I shudder to think if we don't put it downtown at the Civic Center, where what could possibly happen to our downtown.
1: Okay. Aaron.
2: So I'm one of the founders of Fargo Brewing Company. I've known the Drecker owners since before Drecker existed. Mm-hmm. Kevin Bartram is a great person, great developer, does awesome projects. I love what they do. Brewhalla is fantastic and a great amenity for our community. My concern with that location is what happens in 10 or 15 years if Drecker or Brewhalla decides they don't want to operate anymore. Now what do we do? Also, they are requesting a TIF district as well. So there's a lot more development that needs to go in at that site. And it is not very walkable to the core downtown, the Broadway area, I'm going to call core downtown. The Civic Center is sitting empty. What are we going to do with it? Now the Engagement Center is going to be empty. What are we going to do with that? The Fargo Cass Public Health Building across from the Engagement Center is also empty. What are we going to do with that? We have buildings available. We have high vacancies downtown. And it is the most walkable location to, I don't have stats or data, but the highest concentration of unique businesses in the community. A lot of the places you go downtown, you cannot find anywhere else other than Fargo. And it's next to the river, which is the most defining feature of our city.
1: Okay. Thank you. Anna.
3: So I might be opening a can of worms here, but I have watched all of the committee meetings for this, the meetings that they had about it. And one of the last meetings, and I'm all for this convention center that people voted for. We should have it. We need it. Now, where it goes is a whole other conversation, because as I understand it, in the last, very last meeting, we were told that it was $45 million that we had to spend. But actually, upon further review, the finance director said it was actually $51 million. So if we still only pick those two because of their proposals, what about the other two who didn't know we had $51 million extra? $6 million extra is a big deal when you're coming up with a proposal, no matter who you are. And I don't know what the other proposals look like exactly. And I don't think Brewhalla or the Civic Center are bad choices, but I want to make sure we're doing things the right way. If somebody's proposal, if $6 million or $5 million could have changed somebody's proposal, I want to give them an opportunity to have that voice, to maybe voice that change. But I don't know all of the details around it, just what I've been watching.
1: Okay, thank you. Chad?
4: Can you repeat the question one more time,
1: please? Yeah, sure. The city of Fargo is looking for the best possible site for a new convention center. Four sites were considered, two finalists were chosen. Do you have an opinion on what the best location would be?
4: So the answer to that is no. The location needs to be the least impactful to taxpayers. Our citizens voted for this. That means we need to build it. But as I said in prior debates, it doesn't mean we get carte blanche to whoever wants to build whatever widget they want to build. The concern I have about Brewhalla gets back to the premise of one of the first questions, asset allocation. If Brewhalla is the lead, which it intends, they're purporting that they will take upon themselves all the risk. They said on the radio there was no TIF district, although I believe there will be a TIF district to some degree, whether it's for property tax and financing or operations. I think there will be some sort of a tax credit they're going to be asking for. But we are placing the Engagement Center, which is supposed to be a diversion center, across the street. We're spending $2 million on a two-year lease that the owners have said within 2 years, we're going to kick everybody out. So motion number one is, build the center at Brewhalla. Motion number two is begin the search for another regional treatment center. That to me is so counterintuitive with not only literal capital we're expending, but the political capital that was expended to move the Engagement Center from downtown to this area defies logic. I can't process how we even got to this point. Thank you.
1: Okay. Any challenges from that round of questions and answers?
5: All right, and just on the challenges, by the way, Scott's done. Nikki, you have used both of yours, correct? Or Nikki has one left. Nikki has one left, excuse me. Aaron has both challenges left, and the rest of you have used one. So we're all on the same page. All right, Scott, economic development, attracting and retaining businesses in Fargo is critical to the tax base and job growth. What would you do differently from the current commission to support a stronger local economy?
6: Yeah, that's been one of the things I've been talking about. It's relevant to everything in business.

0: As you attract, you attract, grow, and retain. One of the biggest things our opportunity is right now is to retain. We need to retain business. We need to retain our population. If we do that, we're going to continue to attract. We're going to grow. But we have to retain, and that is through a strong police force. I'll give you an example, and if you look at the business side of it, if you look at shoplifting right now, shoplifting is a huge concern in our area. It has a very detrimental effect to our businesses. If you look nationally, you look at businesses like CVS that are pulling out of certain communities because they are not profitable. When you start to lose businesses because you're not enforcing shoplifting laws, what happens is you lose jobs, you lose tax revenue, and it will be a trickle-down effect, and it will also hurt the rest of our community.
1: Thank you. Nikki?
2: Would you read that again, please?
1: Yeah. Economic development, attracting and retaining businesses in Fargo, critical to the tax base and job growth. What would you do differently from the current commission to support a stronger local economy?
2: I don't know if I'd do it different. I'd just do more of it. The city can be a partner. You also have to work with the EDC. You have to work with businesses. We have financial tools that could possibly help some of them decide to come to Fargo. They also come not even necessarily for tax breaks, but they also come because of the business acumen that we have here. Sometimes they come for business reasons versus tax reasons. And so we would want to try to encourage those businesses to come in. Again, we hire regionally. We have many people who drive into Fargo for work. We have, attracting and retaining. I mean, the more business we have, the more we have going into our general fund.
1: All right, thank you, Aaron.
3: So we are competing. We're competing with other cities, not necessarily our neighbors in the metro, but Sioux Falls, Omaha, Twin Cities, other Midwestern communities. And so I think it's important that we stay competitive and we make sure that we do everything we can to attract businesses. And I think kind of an issue correlated to this is workforce, though, is you hear from almost every business leader that it's so difficult to find people to work jobs here. So I think maybe that's something that we also need to work on. We've already talked about housing affordability. That's part of it. Childcare, that's another big one. Affordable childcare. We have three universities in the community, you know, partnering with the universities. I know when I was on the park board, we met with President Cook, and I said, how can we help at the park district? You're recruiting them here. How do we help keep them here and get them connected?
1: Thank you. Anna?
4: Yeah, I love this city as everybody else here does, and we want people to come here and stay here and live it and love it just like I do. And how do we do that? It's with every little thing that we do to bring into our town. Not just the wrestling, not just the pink concerts, not just the art on the streets. It's literally everything we do to bring people in here. And it's partnering with all of those businesses and all of the colleges to really keep the people that we get here to stay here. And like Aaron said, the workforce is such a big issue because we are not paying people what they need to be paid or they would stay here. And that is the bottom line. If our minimum wage is low, people aren't going to work those jobs. Who's going to do those jobs if nobody's getting paid? Nobody does the jobs. The businesses close. Then we don't have retention. We need to partner and strengthen our communities in this way.
1: Thank you. Chad?
5: We lean into the relationships that we already have. Places like the EDC, the Chamber of Commerce, those people are experts in this. We lean into them and accentuate the relationships that we have. I think the city hasn't been engaged enough, not nearly like we were when I was at the county for 12 years. Further, the most important part of your house is the most boring part of your house. The footing and foundations, the baseline, the things that keep your home stable. That's low stable tax rates, public safety, looking at other local political subs, education. The support network that we create as a community makes it effortless to recruit people here. If you haven't, talk to your neighbors, talk to your friends. Story after story of people coming to Fargo, being here and saying, this place is amazing. How did I not know about this before? I figured it was a frozen tundra. I thought you had polar bears and covered wagons. No, we have all the things that you do and it's safer. We have better schools, better people, better rate of taxation, better income tax. All of the things from the baseline footing and foundation of the way we conduct ourselves as civil leaders, that's how we exacerbate and create better business environments.
1: Thank you. Jeremy?
6: So people move here too because of cost of living and opportunities, because otherwise once we have our 6-7 months of Tundra, there's no reason anyone would want to stay here except for having those two things that go into it. My second priority I even have for myself too is entrepreneurial freedom. Really what that comes down to is someone who's on the commission to at least tell new local businesses or other businesses that want to come in, hey, we support you, we want you here. Now granted, the Secretary of State's office handles most of the new business paperwork that they have to do, but if someone's, you know, here locally, they're going to want to go to their local government first to, hey, what do I do from here? If we have some of that literature there and give them the encouragement, hey, we want you to go ahead and start a new business. Hey, we want you to stay here. And then when people move here, when they see that wow, this city has people growing and doing businesses and it's crazy cold yet still, I might as well stay here and do the same thing too. Thank you.
1: Any challenges to anything?
7: No? Okay. All right, next question. Nikki, this will go to you first. And my question for you is
3: buried. It's awesome.
7: Thank you, Bob.
4: Thank you for that.
0: Awesome question.
7: Tell us something about yourself that voters would not learn from your campaign website or yard sign, something that explains why you specifically are the right person for this job right now.
2: Oh, wow. That is an interesting question. I'm a trap shooter, but I'm not really sure how that qualifies me for commission. Puts me in the gun owner bracket, I guess. I've done a lot of volunteer work through the organizations that I'm in, and I've done a lot of work at the state and the federal level. So I think that's going to help me in this position because I have worked with our senators. I've gone to D.C. I worked with our now governor when he was in D.C. So I have a lot of those relationships. I know a fair amount of legislators. So I can grab their ears when the need be. That's something that's not on my website that could be of benefit.
7: Yeah. All right. Thank you. Aaron?
3: I used to referee basketball. Mm-hmm. I started when I was 17 in high school, did it through college, after college, worked my way up into high school varsity and college. I actually did a Class B girls state tournament championship game, Minot Rhine versus Central Cass. Why is that important? You're out in front of everybody, and everybody is emotional and competitive, and they're extremely biased. They want their team to win. You make a call, half of the crowd thinks you're a moron and you're blind. 30 seconds later, the other half thinks you're a moron and blind. And I think I have taken so much of what made me a good basketball official. You have to have thick skin. You have to be able to stand in front of the crowd, make a decision, and stand with it. And if you boot the call, you go talk to the coach and say, I screwed that one up. And they can yell at you and go, well, you shouldn't have. I know I shouldn't have, but I did. So I think that's one thing that I take and apply that to public service.
7: Thank you, Hannah.
4: So something that's not on my website is I got my CDL at the public bus. I was a public bus driver for many, many years before I became the safety manager and did the hiring for the bus company. It's the most eye-opening experience I ever had because you see the people who make the city run. You're giving people rides on that bus from every walk of life, not just the professors, the students, the kids going to school, the lunch ladies, the teachers. It's literally everybody that's on that bus going to their jobs, going to do the stuff that makes our city run. And just seeing that gave me so much hope for our future and gives me an understanding of the diversity that's in our city. And like what Aaron was saying, I recently and am not anymore, but have been umpiring kickball for Stonewall. And it is the most intense experience one could possibly have because, yes, they hate you and love you all at the same time. And how do you make that work for you? It's by being fair and equitable and knowing the rules and playing by them.
7: All right, Chad.
5: Well, I'm a swimming official, and most people in the audience don't know if I'm making the right call or not. So it's pretty cool. So I think that the thing I have that no one would know about is, A, I have no temper. I simply do not get angry. And B, my partners and I, business partners and I, have talked about this in the past too. I'm able I have an uncanny ability to segregate personal from business. I've actually been done wrong by my partners for tens upon tens of thousands of dollars. I hold no animus. It's a business thing. Is it immoral? Yeah, great. But I don't take it personally. I move on. And I think that can carry through, and I've seen that carry through to my action or my actions locally in Bismarck and in DC. You simply just work to get the job done. It's not personal. And even if it's personal in my direction, I simply don't take it that way because, frankly, I don't care. I just want to accomplish the mission ahead of us, regardless of how it gets done, as long as it's legal, moral, and ethical.
7: Okay. Jeremy.
6: Some fun things. 2014, West Fargo Packer High School graduate. I've dropped out of college 3 times. I broke my left wrist. I'm oldest of 7. I am an Army kid. Lived in Germany for 3 years. We came back to the States in 2006. The one that matters the most, though, the one that I can actually take a lot of experience from, is I used to run an Amway business for about 7.5 years. I didn't have major success, but I did have a team of about 10 people and was getting about $1,500 a month. So where that matters here the most is there's a skill set you got to have in chatting with all different groups of people, older, younger, from this side of the country, or, you know, from this place of, you know, wherever you actually live. And that helped a lot with having other conversations when I ran my petition as well, too, that there's all different demographics and thoughts and opinions that people have. And if you come in there just one headstrong thought, it's going to be this way, without being able to hold space and have the conversation for them, you'll never get anything done. Because I had many conversations where people disagreed with why I was doing it, but at the end of it, they could still say, hey, that was a cool dude, even though he didn't like it, but that was a nice guy.
7: Okay. All right. Scott?
0: Yeah, one thing that what I talk a lot about coming from big box retail and what I really enjoyed about that career and even before is big box retail has careers inside of a career. So you have so many different areas of business in there. So for example, for a few years, I worked in the tire department, learned how to put tires on vehicles, the difference between this tire, that. I also was a baker for many years. I can actually decorate cakes. I can decorate cakes. I've decorated probably thousands of cakes in my career. I've made muffins every day. And after that, I learned how to become a butcher. I was a butcher for many years as well, so I cut meat. But even before that, growing up, my dad owned a commercial cleaning company where I, on the weekends, would clean carpets or would refinish floors. I had my own buildings that I had downtown Fargo that I, throughout high school, that I cleaned and mopped. And I have a lot of different backgrounds professionally, kind of business within business. But personally, I'm a huge movie fan and love movie trivia.
7: Okay, very good. All right, before we get to closing statements, we have an opportunity for you to draw some distinctions between yourself and any of the candidates. This is optional. If you would choose to do that, you'll have 60 seconds to point out where you think there's a key difference between you and one or more of the people who are on the stage with you tonight. So again, this is optional. You don't have to do that, but you've got that choice if you would like to do that. Scott, start with you. Would you like to do this?
0: I think over this course of the day, I'm good.
7: Okay. Nikki?
2: Yeah, I think one theme, a couple of different things that I'd like to bring to the table, but I think others do too, is a level of professionalism and respect interacting with each other. And for me, I think it's hope. I'm awfully proud of Fargo. I love it here. I've raised a family here, gone to school here, worked here. I want to see us succeed, and I want to see us move forward as responsibly as possible. I don't know if that makes me any different necessarily, but.
7: Okay. All right. Aaron.
3: I'm an entrepreneur. We started Fargo Brewing Company when I was 27 years old. I went full-time when I was 30. I had 3 equal partners in that business. We didn't have a swing vote. We didn't have a 3-2. So I think that also prepared me to learn how to sort of deal with disagreement or make decisions. How do you move forward with other partners? I'm on the Park District right now. There were a lot of challenges when I got on the Park Board. I had a longtime staff member say it was probably about the worst he'd seen in his 30 years there. And at first when I got elected, I thought, oh shoot, what did I do? Why did I do this? But I looked at that as an opportunity to say, okay, I'll raise my hand, I'll step up, how do I make this better? How do we make this better? And it wasn't all me. I can't take credit for that. We also had other good staff, good commissioners. But I think those two things, in addition to all my other public service, all the other things I do, really, I'm a servant at heart. And I think that's what differentiates me.
7: Okay. Anna?
4: The thing that makes me different is this is my third time's the charm. I think that I have the tenacity to keep going because this is my third time doing this, and I, even if I didn't get elected, would probably do it again because I believe in this city and I believe in our community and I believe in myself. And I'm not a career politician, and that's what makes me different than everybody else. And on the other side of that, I'm a Native American woman, and representation matters.
7: Thank you. Chad?
5: I have decades of private business ownership where if things don't work out for me, I don't get paid. I'm the last one out the door and probably haven't been paid for years or months. That differentiates me from a lot of people, not just running in this race, but a lot of other races as well. Follow that by you are going to hear endless stories about what I want to do, what I think should happen, what I believe, and all the other expressions. I have 12 years of proven track record. When I gaveled out my last meeting, my statement was, I have left you a well-run, fiscally sound courthouse, if you can keep it. The Cass County Courthouse is both those things, well-run and fiscally sound compared to no other local political sub. I had good partners along the way, but I don't think anybody would question. I was one of the driving forces behind making sure we could accomplish our mission as the citizens of Cass County expected, at a reasonable level to not tax people out of their homes.
7: Okay. Jeremy?
6: I'm brand new. I'm fresh, young, lots of energy to go ahead and throw forward at this thing. I say this all the time, and if there's a, like, who are you? What do you stand for? I love people. I love Fargo, and I love God. Faith first in this thing. If you have no foundation for how you're going to run anything, that's how it's going to come. This ties in. I was downtown. I was doing my karaoke. Someone asked me, how do you deal with the drunk people all the time doing their thing? I said, listen, man, I'm a Christian at heart. I give people patience through and through because you never know if that one time of showing someone patience instead of just being rude to them or whatever might have been the thing that set them over the edge. So me just holding space for people matters a lot. Other thing with that, if someone needs to have a conversation, I am him. If we need to get something done, I am him. If anything needs to happen at all, I am that guy.
7: All right. Very good. Thank you.
1: All right. Time now for closing statements. You will each have 30 seconds to basically put a bow on it for our listeners and viewers. And Jeremy, we're going to start reverse order.
6: Oh, fun. Spicy. So, elections June 9th. Early voting is June 2nd through the 6th. I have a Facebook page, Jeremy Schaefer, for Fargo City Commissioner. Three priorities are citizen engagement, entrepreneur freedom, lower property taxes, and elimination of special assessments.
5: Fargo.com. Go there. You can learn about me. Ask for a yard sign. Participate in this election. This has been the most engaged I have seen a city commission race since I have been paying attention to city commission races. The most important part about this is get out and vote. I ideally think you should vote for me. I think I'm above and beyond, much respect to my compatriots here, above and beyond qualified for this. But if you don't vote for me, please show up and vote. We need voter turnout, regardless of who you support, and it should be me. Thanks.
1: Thank you, Anna.
4: Shameless plug, Jen. Shameless. I just want to say thanks for having me and that I appreciate all of us and all of you guys for being here today. And I'm not going to say, please vote for me, please vote for us. I want you to get out and vote. It's the most important thing we do as a community is to vote. Because if you don't go out and vote, your voice is not heard. And that's the most important part in this. Thanks for having me.
1: All right, Aaron?
3: I feel like I should have brought t-shirts to sell maybe or something like that. But thank you to WDAY and the flag. This is great. As Chad had mentioned, it's awesome to see the engagement. It's important. More people pay attention to national politics, but our locally elected officials impact your lives way more. So please pay attention. I have had the opportunity to meet with all the commissioners, all the mayoral candidates. I have a demonstrated history of building relationships, working with any and everybody. And for the record, if anybody wants to have a coffee, hit me up, AaronHillFargo.com. I'll meet anybody, anywhere, anytime. And I do ask for your vote on June 9th, or if you vote early. Thank you.
1: All right, Nikki?
2: Thank you to WDAY and the flag for having us here. It's always a joy to hear everybody's thoughts and ideas. I'm at gullickson4commission.com, and you can see more on my website there. I appreciate the opportunity. I appreciate talking to all of our voters out there. Key focus areas, again, just to recap, downtown revitalization, community engagement, and fiscal responsibility are what I am for in a responsible, respectful way. Doesn't mean we can't disagree. We can grow that way, but we don't need to be difficult.
1: All right, Scott?
0: You get a hold of me at my Facebook, Scott Brecky. I appreciate your having this event, and I would ask you vote for me on June 9th. I'm going to keep it very simple. I believe in eliminating any unnecessary funds that are not part of our core infrastructure for the city. I believe in a strong police department. And again, the first thing that I would do is end the needle exchange program.
7: Okay.
0: Thank you.
7: Thanks very much. That'll do it for our debate tonight. Thank you to all of our candidates for giving your evening here tonight, giving us and all of you watching and listening a chance to learn a little bit more about you. Like Teddy said, these are the people in the arena, the people who have said, let's go ahead and let's do this, get off the bench. It takes courage and commitment to put yourself out there, and much respect to you for the investment effort you are making. As a city, we're lucky to have you in the arena. As has been said tonight, get out and vote. Make sure that you make your voice heard. And thanks to our team here at Fieldstone Group for the extra effort tonight. Good evening, and thanks for being with us. For my colleagues, Bonnie Amistadi, Jeff Thaden, and everybody behind the scenes, thanks very much for being with us. Have a great night.

0: You've heard the candidates. 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The Fargo City Commission debate post show begins in moments.
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